0: Yeah, a little. And after all, Othello, when some people reach that age, the mind isn't as clear as it was years before. It becomes clouded, mixed up. He's living in the past, Othello. 4,000 years in the past. You see, it's respect. Love. It's making him do this.
1: Yes. I understand all that, John. I understand, but I'm also a businessman. I cannot overlook the fact that my property, part of my livelihood...
0: Yeah, I know. But look, you haven't lost the things. You know where they are. You can get them anytime.
1: Oh, if they are not stolen a second time by some vandals from the tomb itself.
0: Well, you can put a guard on the tomb.
1: That means notifying the authorities.
0: Oh, they'll play along. Hasim won't have to know.
1: Yes, I suppose so. You think that is the best course?
0: Well, what do you think?
1: I am not sure.
0: Malesh.
1: Hmm?
0: Malesh.
1: Yes, you are right. Malesh. Come, we shall return to the house. It is time for a drink

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0: 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And hey, they're on their toes. They'll save you time, too. Now, you boys and girls, tell Dad what I've just told you about Skelly Tagoline Winter Oil, will you? He'll be mighty pleased to know how Skelly Tagoline can help save his battery. And he'll be surprised you know so much about cars. So tell him about Skelly Tagoline Winter Motor Oil today. And now to Captain Midnight. After Chuck Ramsey mysteriously disappeared, his movements have been traced by Captain Midnight. It developed that Chuck met another boy while eating breakfast in the lunchroom in the Ridgeville Airport passenger station. The boy was Frank Crane, a young student pilot. He asked if Chuck would allow him to go along for a ride in Chuck's plane, and Chuck generously agreed. We now find them flying at 2,000 feet, several miles north of the airport. It's almost 8 o'clock in the morning. Chuck is sitting relaxed at the controls, and young Crane is in the seat beside him. Listen as Frank says,
1: "Hey, have you ever done any stunts in this ship?"
2: "No, I haven't.
1: But this ship could take them."
2: "Well, I tried to get my instructor to do some with me, but he never had enough time."
1: "I'll tell you what I'll do. I'll gain a little altitude and we'll do one."
2: "Oh, gee, Chuck, that sure would be swell."
1: "What would you like to do? A vertical turn? A spin? Or a loop?"
2: "Well, gee, don't let's start in with a spin. I hear that's liable to make you awful dizzy."
1: "No, it won't. Not if you keep your eyes inside the cockpit."
2: "Well, anyway, let's try a loop. That'll be good enough."
1: "Okay. Now we've got enough altitude now. Oh, say, you'd better buckle your belt."
2: "Well, gosh, do you have to do that? Some of the boys were telling me that the centrifugal force would keep you in your seat."
1: "It will. But that's only if you make an absolutely perfect loop. If you don't have quite enough speed, you're liable to fall out of your seat when you get upside down."
2: "Oh, gosh, that wouldn't be so nice."
1: "Well, I guess we'd better be sure and have our belts buckled, because I haven't made a loop for several weeks. All right, now, I'm going to dive down to gather speed."
2: "Oh, boy, oh, boy, look at that needle go up."
1: "Yeah, I was flying at 170, and now we're up to over 200. Once you get to 250, I'm going to pull her over."
2: "It looks like you're diving straight down at that road."
1: "We are. The man who taught me to fly told me to pick out an object like a road and dive down at it. And then when you get ready to pull up, if you keep on a line with the road, you're almost sure to keep on a straight line all the way around."
2: "Hey, and then when you get over on your back, you pick up the road on the other side, huh?"
1: "That's the idea. Say, you catch on quick."
2: "Hey, gee, look at that airspeed indicator. We're up over 250 now."
1: "Yeah, and up we go. So, hold on now."
2: "Oh, boy, gosh, we're absolutely upside down."
1: "Yeah, but we're coming over, and plenty fast, too. I have more speed than necessary."
2: "Hey, and look, there's that road. It looks like we're flying right down it."
1: "Yeah, I think I managed to keep in a straight line on that loop."
2: "Oh, gee, look at that needle go up again. Why, we're almost up to 200 already."
1: very much time to get up speed when you come out of a loop. After a while, that comes natural to you. You wait and see. Oh, where do you want me to go?
3: Oh, look right ahead, Chuck. You see that house down there on the left of that road?
4: Uh-huh.
3: That's our place. Would you mind diving down so I could wave?
1: No, of course not. Here we go.
3: Backyard already, hanging up their clothes.
1: She must get started early.
3: Well, I'll say she does. About 6 o'clock. Look, she's standing there looking up at us.
1: You think she knows it's you?
3: Oh, sure she does. No one else would be diving down at her like this.
1: Well, we're about low enough.
3: Can I wave out the window?
1: You can try, but I don't think the wind pressure will let you do much waving.
3: Oh, it won't be necessary. She can see me.
1: I'll turn a little bit. There. How's that?
3: Hi, Mom. Hi. Hey, there. She sees me waving.
1: Well, up we go.
3: Oh, it was sure swell of you to fly me out here. Do you have to get back to the airport right away?
1: No, not for a couple of hours. And then I've got to land and go out and see a friend of mine in the hospital.
3: Oh, yeah, you said you had to do that.
1: But in the meantime, I don't have a thing to do. Say, if that's pretty country to the west, we might make a short cross country.
3: Oh, gosh, that would sure be swell if you can do it.
1: And no sooner said than done. Here we go. Hey, you were sure right. This is swell country out here.
3: Oh, it sure is, isn't it? Dad and I used to come out here hunting a while.
1: It ought to be good for that, all right. It's plenty rough. Uh-oh. Look down there.
3: Well, what do you see?
1: It seems to me I saw an airplane.
3: You mean on the ground?
1: No, in the air. Now, wait just a second.
3: Hey, look. That looks like a pretty good landing field down there.
1: Yeah, that's what I noticed. It looks like a big hay field.
3: Probably just a wild pasture. I don't see any farms around.
1: Oh, there. I was sure I saw a plane.
3: Oh, I still don't see it.
1: Well, it's pretty hard to see a ship between you and the ground. Now look straight ahead of it, on the other side of that field.
3: Oh, hey, now I see. Why, it looks like he was landing.
1: That's what I think he's doing.
3: Well, I don't know why he'd land in a place like this, unless he was in trouble.
1: We'll go on down and take a good look at him.
3: Maybe it's just somebody out on a hunting trip.
1: Well, that might be it, all right. But if it's somebody in trouble, well, we've got to help him.
3: Oh, I'll say. Hey, maybe we better sit down.
1: Oh, I will if he thinks he needs me.
3: Well, he's landing all right. See, he's almost on the ground.
1: Yeah, and he's coming to a stop.
3: Hey, what kind of a plane is it?
1: Well, that's what I'm trying to make out. I can't tell for sure, but I think it's an open cockpit monoplane.
3: Hey, you're right. I'm sure you're right. At least I can see it's a two-seater.
1: It looks almost like the same type the Army uses for attack ships.
3: Well, we can't tell from here whether it's a monoplane or a biplane.
1: No, but we will in a few seconds. I'm going to sideslip down over him and get a better look.
3: Oh,
1: is your belt buckled?
3: Yeah, I haven't unbuckled it since we did that loop.
1: Okay, here we go.
3: Oh, boy, look at that. You got her in a vertical sideslip.
1: Yeah, it's a swell way to lose altitude, especially when you want to look over the ground.
3: See, that plane's taxied over to the side of the field. See, look there, it's coming to a stop.
1: So I see. And the pilot's sitting up there looking at it.
3: Hey, see, look, that's strange. There isn't anybody in the rear cockpit.
1: That's right, there isn't. Well, we're down low enough. I wonder if that fella is all right.
3: Oh, he cut his switches. See, the propeller stopped turning.
1: Yeah, and he's jumped out of the plane, too. It looks like he's waving to us.
3: Well, he's motioning for us to come down and land, don't you see?
1: You're sure right. Maybe he does need help after all. Okay, I'll glide down to the end of the field, and we'll turn and come in.
3: Well, how do you know which way to land?
1: Well, you notice the direction the other ship landed in, but I'm not going entirely on that. Now, do you see the leaves of those trees over to the side?
3: Well, sure, I see them, but I can't tell anything from them.
1: Their underside is turned up, and I know the other fellow was right. He landed into the wind.
3: Gosh, there's sure a lot to learn about flying.
1: Now, you'll pick up those things in no time. All right, now, I'm turning and coming into the wind.
3: Gee, we're awful low. Aren't you afraid that left wingtip will get into the ground?
1: No, I'll bring it up in plenty of time. Now, this is what you call a sideslip landing. It's the best way to come down when you don't have much room.
3: Well, sure, but there's plenty of room in this field. Hey, look, Chuck. See, that is a monoplane over there.
1: Yeah, I can see now. Well, we'll turn and taxi over beside it. figure this out. It doesn't look as though he's in any trouble.
2: Well, maybe he's out of gas.
1: No, I don't think so. Because his truck was turning over after he was on the ground. Well, here we are.
3: Hey, are you going to cut the switch?
1: No, I'm turning off the gas. It's a better way to cool the engine off.
3: Well, should we get out?
1: Sure. Let's see what this fellow wants.
3: Hey, look. Look, that fellow's coming over to meet us.
1: Yeah, so I see. Hello there.
4: How do you do?
1: Are you in trouble? Is there anything we can do for you?
4: No, I don't believe so. What are you fellows doing around here?
1: Why, we're just joyriding around. Oh, my name's Chuck Ramsey, and this is Frank Crane.
3: Hi.
4: How do you do? My name's Hilton. You kids are pretty young to be joyriding over rough country like this, aren't you?
1: Why, I don't know.
4: Well, why did you pick this part of the country for your joyride?
3: Well, I'm to blame for that. I told Chuck this was pretty country out this way.
4: I see. You say that you, Ramsey, are the pilot?
1: That's right.
4: Do you have a pilot's license?
1: Well, of course I have.
4: Let me see it.
1: Sure. Hey, wait a minute. I don't mind showing my license to someone in authority, like an inspector of the Bureau of Air Commerce, but not just anybody who thinks...
4: Well, just take a look at this.
3: Oh, gosh, look at that badge.
1: All right, that satisfies me. In just a second, I'll show you my license. Here you are.
4: Thanks. Transport license, you see. Let me take a good look at you. Identification picture and description certainly fits. Do you own the plane?
1: No, I don't. You see...
4: Now, look at the plane's license.
1: Well, gee, Mr. Hilton, there isn't any license on the plane because... Well, you see, well, I can tell you...
4: No license on the plane? You know that's against regulations. Very well, Mr. Ramsey. You and your friend Crane are under arrest.
0: Well, what can this mean? The plane Chuck is flying was captured from Ivan Shark. Will Hilton believe the young pilot's explanation? What will happen next? Tune in Wednesday to Captain Midnight. Now, here's an interesting question. 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Modern cars are built with very close clearances in the bearings. 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That means slow, hard starting. It means poor lubrication. It means excessive wear in your car's motor. 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He'll tell you about Skelly Tagoline Motor Oil, the wonderful oil that is free-flowing yet tough, too, to protect your motor. 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Ask him about it tomorrow. And don't forget to tune in again Wednesday, same time, same station, for further transcribed adventures of Captain Midnight, brought to you every Monday, Wednesday, and Friday by the Skelly Oil Company, Skelly Jobbers and Dealers. 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

0: Whenever men gathered around frontier campfires, stories were told of the masked rider of the plains. Astride his great horse, Silver, he fought crime through the length and breadth of 7 states. His efforts in the cause of justice were tireless. And although history does not record his deeds, he will always be remembered as the man who did most to bring law and order to the West. Now return with us once more to those thrilling days when the West was young and adventure was found at the end of every trail. The Lone Ranger rides again.
1: Come on, Silver! I was waiting for us near Big Bend! Hello, Silver!
0: Trouble threatened in the vicinity of Big Bend when an eastern company, basing its claim on an old land grant, attempted to take over the homes and property of settlers in the disputed territory. As our first scene opens, we see the masked man and his faithful Indian companion, Tonto, approaching town on their way to the stagecoach station.
2: We should be in town by the time the stage gets in from Kenwood, Tonto. I'm hoping the government representative will be on it.
3: Him plenty late.
2: It was a good idea for the government to decide the argument between the settlers and the Eastern Company. But if they don't learn the decision soon, the settlers may sell out to Randolph.
3: Who, Randolph?
2: He's the agent of the syndicate, Tonto. He's shrewd and not too honest.
3: Oh.
2: He's been trying to buy out the settlers for a tenth of what their property is worth.
3: That's plenty bad thing.
2: He has most of the men convinced the government will decide against them. They're becoming discouraged and willing to sell for what they can get. Amos Drake is the leader of the landowners. If it weren't for him, most of the land would have been sold to the syndicate already.
3: Why, fella from East not come?
2: I don't know what's delaying him. Word was received by Pony Express that the decision had been made, and a representative was being sent here to announce it.
3: Why them do that?
2: The government doesn't want the decision known until their man arrives.
3: That's strange.
2: No, whichever way the decision goes, there's apt to be trouble. It's wise to have a man from Washington here with authority to deal with it.
3: Oh.
2: There's the stagecoach station now, Tonto.
3: There's plenty of feller there.
2: Everybody's hoping that the government man will come on today's stage.
3: Who that big feller wear black coat?
2: That's Philip Randolph, the syndicate's man. Amos Drake is standing beside him.
3: Oh.
2: We'll stay behind the station here, Tonto.
3: They'll not see us here.
2: Who, Silver?
3: Oh, oh, white feller. Oh.
2: I want to watch Randolph. I doubt that he'll be willing to settle the argument honestly.
3: That's right.
2: There comes the stage now. We'll soon know if the man from Washington is on it.
4: There comes the stage. Old Sam is sure getting speed out of them horses.
5: Maybe he's bringing that fellow to the east.
6: They were all open for
3: it. Hold on, thank you. Hold on.
7: You got no passenger today, Sam?
8: Very one, Amos.
9: Looks like you'll have to wait a while longer, Amos.
7: Go ahead and laugh, Ted. Ratcha, Randolph. This just gives you that much more time to try to get folks to sail out for nothing.
9: I won't argue with you.
7: There's John Perry, manager of the stage line. Maybe he's got some word what's causing the delay.
10: Howdy, Amos.
7: Howdy, John. I was just wondering if... Gee, what's making you look so downright sour?
10: Well, Amos, I just learned something today that sort of upset me.
7: It ain't about that fella from Washington, is it?
10: Nope, it's Sam.
7: Huh? What's the matter with Sam? Him and me have been friends since he first took to driving the stage for you.
10: I reckon you'll find out soon enough. Sam, climb down over that stage. I want to talk to you.
8: Sure thing, Mr. Perry. What's on your mind?
10: I'm going to ask you a kind of funny question, Sam.
8: Yeah?
10: Just tell me where the baggage scales are sitting.
8: But what's
10: this? Go on, tell me.
8: Shucks, they're right over there by the door like they always is.
10: Well, they ain't. They was moved around back today.
7: Leaping lizard, Sam. Are you plumb blind? Why,
10: that's just it, Amos. Sam is blind.
7: Can't be.
8: Mr. Perry's right, Amos. I reckon there ain't no use me pretending anymore.
7: Well, I'll be doggone.
10: I've been wondering why Sam's wife took to walking down here to meet him lately. But I never know till Joe Lever told me today. It was because Sam can't see no more.
8: It was Joe that told you, Mr. Perry?
10: Uh-huh.
8: That doggone...
7: Sam, how in Tunky could you fool us like this?
8: Well, I've been losing my sight for near a year, Amos. But it ain't been but for the last week or so that I couldn't see at all.
7: But how could you drive the horses?
8: Shucks. Blackie and Nick and the rest of them don't need nobody to drive them. They savvy just as much about their job as I do.
7: But,
8: Besides, I drove them same horses for years. Why, we savvy each other just like they was humans almost. Ain't that right, Blackie, old fellow, huh? You see?
10: I'm sorry, Sam. You've been a good man, but I'll have to let you go.
8: I knew it'd have to come, Mr. Perry.
10: It'll take me a day or two to figure what you got coming. Then you can drop back here and I'll pay you off.
8: But, Mr. Perry, ain't there something I can do around the station or the horses? Why, driving the stage has been my whole life. I wouldn't want to live away from the business.
10: I'm sorry.
8: Who's taking my place?
10: I reckon I'll give Joe Libra a chance at it.
8: That crook?
10: Now, that ain't no way to talk.
8: But I...
10: Besides, it was Mr. Randolph that gave him a recommend.
7: Randolph? He's the worst crook in these parts.
10: You shouldn't feel that way, Amos, just because he's working for the syndicate. Sam, you can help unhitch the horses right now. But tomorrow, Joe will be driving the stage.
8: All right, Mr. Perry.
7: Hold on, Sam.
8: Yeah?
7: I've been wondering what could have happened to that government fella. You don't figure he could have got sick or something and is laying up in Kenwood, do you?
8: Ain't heard nothing like that.
7: Well, I'll be walking back uptown then, I guess. So long.
8: Bye, Amos. All right, fellas. Let me through. I've got to see to the horses.
7: Get back out of the way, fellas.
6: Fellow, I wonder if Amos could be right.
2: Steady, Silver. What that?
6: It's possible that the man from Washington is ill. That would explain his delay.
2: Oh.
6: It's worth investigating. Come on, Toto.
2: What we do?
6: We're riding to Kenwood to see what we can learn. Come on, Silver.
2: Get him up, white fella.

0: following day, Joe Lieber drove the stage to the town of Kenwood. There he picked up a single passenger, a tall Easterner, for the return trip to Big Bend. We see Joe now as he speaks to the guard while guiding the horses over the rough trail to town.
1: Well, the fellow we got inside is a government hombre, all right, Pete.
2: You sure of that?
1: There can't be no doubt of it. Randolph told me just what he looked like.
2: How'd Randolph find out about it?
1: The same way he found out the government decided against his company.
2: Yeah?
1: And this Eastern Senegal is a powerful, smart outfit. They had fellas in Washington spying for them.
2: Uh-huh. What do you figure?
1: Just a second. This is where we're leaving the trail now. Easy there, you critters. I blast you. Quit trying to stay on the road.
2: Hey, Chab, he's doing well. This ain't the way to go.
1: Yeah, I'll teach you. Take back. Get along with you. Get up there. Ah. Oh, sure. Boss.
2: This old trail ain't been used for a long spell. So we can get through?
1: Yeah, we'll make it all right.
2: Wonder if that government fella's got any notion we ain't taking him to town.
1: Why should he? He ain't never been this way before.
2: This is mighty risky business.
1: Yeah, Mr. Randolph's paying us good, ain't he?
2: Yeah, but just
1: all we gotta do is keep him away from town long enough so Mr. Randolph can buy up that land before the settlers can find out they won.
2: You figure they'll sell?
1: Sure they will. Most of them don't reckon they stand a chance against the syndicate.
2: Uh-huh.
1: So they'll sell now. And they won't be able to get nothing at all later on.
2: The boss is sure plenty smart.
1: He is that.
2: How much farther we got to go?
1: Oh, not far. Just this side of the old bridge up ahead.
2: You want to stay at the old cabin?
1: Yeah, there ain't no better place to hide out. Nobody ever comes this way no more.
2: Yeah.
1: Hey, Mr. Randolph will let us know when we can let the government fella go. Then you'll pay us off and we'll clear out of this part of the country.
2: Ain't Randolph taking big chances?
1: Oh, shucks. Ain't no one can prove he had anything to do with it.
2: What are we going to do with the stage?
1: Hey, you just leave that to me.
2: Well, there's just one thing I won't stand for. There ain't going to be no killing.
1: You're blamed right, there ain't. I don't hang her to get my neck in a noose any more than you do. All right, get along there, blast you.
2: It was Randolph found out about Sam going blind, wasn't it?
1: Yeah, he told me and I told Mr. Perry. So I got the job driving.
2: Hadn't you better rein up?
1: Yeah. Just as soon as I do, you hop down and cover that fellow with a gun.
2: I'll take care of him.
1: This'll do all right. Pull up, Johnny. Pull. Pull. Bless you. Pull there, boy.
2: Pull. Pull. I'll get him all right.
1: Yeah, I'll be right with you.
3: What's the idea of stopping here?
2: Climb out of there, mister.
1: Come on.
2: We got you covered.
3: What the?
1: Get out before we drill you.
3: Is this a holdup?
1: Never mind what it is.
2: Ice your hand.
3: You men can be jailed for this.
1: Uh-huh. But we gotta be cats first.
3: I'll see.
1: Shut up. Pete, hold them horses a second.
2: Yeah.
1: Now I'll show you what I had in mind to do with the stage.
2: I still don't savvy what
1: you watch.
2: You're shooting the fence for the hole.
1: You're blamed right, I am. Just hold them horses.
3: Are you crazy, man?
1: Yeah. I reckon that'll do it. Now hand me the whip, Pete.
2: Right here. Here you are.
1: Yeah, good. Just get them horses started back for town.
2: Well, what are you going...
1: Get along with you. Get up. Get up there. Go on. Get along with you.
2: What ways did you do that for, Joe?
1: The horses will head right for Big Bend.
2: Yeah, but what good will...
1: And when they get there, everybody will figure we was held up and shot. But all the time, we'll be right over there in the cabin. And this fella here is staying right with us.
0: In town, the usual crowd of people waiting for the stage was increased when word was spread that the stage was unaccountably late. We see the district manager, John Perry, as he attempts to answer their worried questions.
4: The stage is almost a half an hour late already, John.
5: Figure there could have been an accident. Why, never late when Sam was...

0: Half an hour late already, John.
1: Figure there could have been an accident. Weren't never late when Sam was driving.
0: Can't you tell us what's happened?
2: Quiet, folks, quiet. How do you figure I know any more about it than the rest of you?
0: But what if the government feller was on the stage today?
2: No one's got any call to be worried.
0: But look here.
2: Joe's a new man on the stage. You can't expect him to do so well right off.
3: Amos, you might as well forget about that fellow from Washington. It won't matter if he does come.
0: Bless you, Randolph.
3: I've called a meeting for tonight. Everybody who wants to sail while they have the chance will be there.
0: He ain't got no right to do that.
3: There's nothing to stop me.
0: You?
2: There's the stage.
0: Why, golly, them horses are coming in by themselves.
2: There's been trouble. Grab them horses. Stop them.
0: I'll get them. Oh, boy, man. There.
2: You find something, Amos?
0: Then a holdup.
3: There's bullet holes in the stage.
2: Maybe Joe and Peter killed.
0: I wonder if the government feller was along.
2: I don't know, but something's got to be done. Somebody get the sheriff. We got to figure this thing out.

0: Now to continue our story. An eastern syndicate claimed that an old land grant gave them title to property owned by settlers in the country around Big Bend. The government decided in favor of the settlers and sent a representative to announce the decision in person. But Randolph, the agent of the syndicate, learned of the decision and arranged for the representative to be kidnapped and held while he bought up the settlers' land before they could learn they had won their case. As our second act opens, we see the Lone Ranger and Tonto that same day in their small, well-concealed camp in the hills.
1: Tonto, I saw the stage when it arrived in town.
2: Uh-huh.
1: It was empty, and there were bullet holes in it. Might be that those shots were just fired as a warning to make the stage stop.
2: Maybe that right.
1: But what I can't understand is why outlaws would have held up the stage.
2: If not have cash.
1: It held nothing of value. And I wonder...
2: What you think?
1: When we were in Kenwood, we saw a man get on the stage who looked like an Easterner.
2: Oh, him from East, all right.
1: And he might have been the man sent here from Washington.
2: Uh-huh.
1: I'm sorry now that we didn't follow the stage when it started back for Big Bend. But I never thought anything would happen to it. And I was anxious to arrive in town first.
2: Tonto learned plenty.
1: You have?
2: Fellow named Joe worked for Randolph long time past.
1: Joe Lieber once worked for Randolph?
2: Not right.
1: That's something I never knew before.
2: Joe, plenty bad feller. Him gunman.
1: And Joe was driving the stage today.
2: Ah. Here, Silver. What do you do?
1: We're riding to town, Kimosabe.
2: Here, white feller.
1: We've got to find out what's happened to the passenger on the stage.
2: Yep. That's right.
1: Randolph has called a meeting of the settlers for tonight. He's in a hurry to buy their land.
2: Don't you know that?
1: Most of them will sell. And if the government man isn't found, it may be that they're selling land they could keep. But I have a plan we'll try.
2: What that?
1: We're going to call an old Sam Lennox. Come on,
2: get
1: Silver.
2: Get a look, white feller.

0: like it was the inside of my hand.
1: Yep, I reckon you do at that.
0: Now, about my pay.
1: It's right here. But first, I got some news I'd like to tell you.
0: Yeah?
1: It's right good news for me.
0: Well, now, I'm glad to hear that.
1: But maybe things being so tough for you, I shouldn't have mentioned it.
0: You've always been a friend of mine, Mr. Perry, and I don't ever expect to see the day when I'll be sorry for my friend's good fortune.
1: Sam, I just got word I'm going to be made manager of the whole division.
0: That's fine.
1: Of course, it'll mean I'll have to move to Kenwood.
0: Then you'll have to give somebody your job here.
1: That's right.
0: Have you got anybody in mind?
1: Well, I don't know. I was figuring on giving it to Joe Lieber.
0: You was?
1: But now if he's been killed, I'll have to find somebody else.
0: Ain't there been no word yet?
1: Not a blame thing. The sheriff took a posse and rode to Kenwood. But he never seen no sign of outlaws or Joe either.
0: That's a funny thing.
1: All he found out was they had a passenger.
0: And now the passenger's gone, too.
1: Well, the sheriff is going out to look for him again tomorrow.
0: Mr. Perry.
1: Yeah?
0: You wouldn't give me that job you were speaking of, would you?
1: Now, Sam, you know as much as I'd like to, it couldn't be done.
0: Maybe I couldn't drive the stage no more, but I wouldn't have to be able to see to do the work here in the office.
1: I'm sorry, Sam. There isn't a chance of it.
0: Well, I just figured it wouldn't do no harm to ask.
1: Something else will turn up for you, Sam.
0: I reckon.
1: You're going to Randolph's meeting tonight?
0: I don't know.
2: Just a minute.
1: A masked man.
2: I want to talk to you, men.
1: You're an outlaw. Get out of here.
2: I'm not an outlaw.
1: Then what do you
2: have time to waste explaining?
0: I can't see you, stranger, but you don't sound to me like an outlaw.
1: What's your game?
2: I want Sam's help.
0: My help?
1: What do you want with a blind fella?
2: Sam, I've heard that you know this country between here and Kenwood as well as any man in this district.
0: As well? I know it a heap better.
2: Can you think of any places where a man might be hidden safely?
0: I can think of a dozen of them.
2: Some place not too far from the stage trail?
0: I sure can, but what...
2: The man that got on the stage today at Kenwood was an Easterner.
1: Now look here, you're an outlaw and we don't want no truck with you.
0: Let him talk, Mr. Perry. I got a notion he's got something important in mind.
2: And it's possible that the passenger was the man you've been expecting from Washington.
0: By golly, he might have been.
2: I've learned from Tonto that Joe Lieber once worked for Randolph.
1: Who told him that?
0: Say, I'd heard something like that myself.
2: Joe might still be working for him.
0: How do you mean?
2: Randolph seems to be in a big hurry to buy the settler's land.
0: Well, he'll likely get most of it tonight.
2: Perhaps Joe wasn't shot. Perhaps he's holding his passenger a prisoner.
0: How do you know that?
2: I don't know it, but I want to find out.
0: But I...
2: Will you help me?
0: I'll sure do anything I can.
2: You'll have to drive the stage.
1: Hold on there. Sam can't do that.
2: That's for Sam to say.
0: Mr. Perry, I could have drove that stage for years with my eyes tight closed. I reckon being blind ain't no different.
2: I want you to lead Tonto and me to all the good hideouts you know close to the stage trail.
0: I can do just that. With them horses, I could go anywhere.
1: Well, I say you ain't going to do it.
0: Now listen, Mr. Perry.
1: The stage is company property, and I can't take no chances letting a blind fella wreck it.
2: It's more important for the settlers to save their land.
1: You can't have the stage.
2: Sam, will you take a chance? Will you drive the stage anyhow?
0: You figure we can prove Joe Lieber a crook?
2: I believe we can.
0: Then I'm with you, stranger.
2: Good. I was sure you'd agree. The stage is outside.
1: It ain't. The horses are in the stable.
2: Tonto hitched up the horses and the stage is ready to go.
0: And so am I. Come on.
1: Hey, wait. I'll have the law on both of you. Wait, I say. Come back here.
2: We'll have to risk that, Perry.
1: Sam, come back here. You've gone loco.
0: Maybe I have, Mr. Perry, but I'm sure enjoying it.
2: Get started, Sam. Tonto and I will ride with you.
1: Lassie, you'll pay for this.
0: Get up there, Blackie, old fellow. Get up there, Nicky.

0: Shortly after the masked man and Tonto started for town, Sam Lennox, the blind ex-stage driver, made his way to the office of John Perry, the manager of the stage line. It is early evening as we see Sam enter the office, closing the door behind him.
1: Evening, Sam.
2: Howdy, Mr. Perry. I come for my money.
3: Uh-huh. Here, let me help you to a chair.
2: I don't need no help. Shucks, I know this office.

0: Although blind, Sam handled the heavy stage without difficulty. There was perfect understanding between him and the horses he drove. And while the masked man and Tonto rode on either side, he raced down the trail to Kenwood. Twice, however, he stopped and pointed out a possible hiding place to the Lone Ranger. But both times they were disappointed.
1: Well, we'll just have to try again, friend.
2: No one has been here.
1: What makes you so sure they can't be far from the trail if they're hid?
2: In the first place, the empty stage got into town only 20 minutes late.
1: I hadn't thought of that.
2: And in the second, when they left the stage, they had no horses. They wouldn't have gone far on foot.
1: Then we'll keep on going.
2: How far is the next place you had in mind?
1: It's just a piece up the road. Get up, Power. Get up.
3: Come on. Come on. Come on.

0: Where to now, Sam?
1: I was just thinking they might have gone up the old trail.
0: Yes?
1: Maybe the engine can see if there's tracks there.
2: Tonto, look.
1: What's the matter, Blackie?
0: Be nervous.
1: What is it, old fella? Are you trying to tell me something? Doggone, he sure is trying.
2: Me find him track.
0: You did?
2: It go that way.
1: Down the old trail.
0: Maybe this is it, but we haven't a minute to spare. Randall's meeting should be almost ready to start.
1: Get up.
0: Come on, Sam. Get up.

0: In town, the meeting called by Randolph got underway. The village hall was crowded with settlers, more than half convinced that their only chance to save something from their homes was to sell. We see old Amos Drake as he speaks angrily to the syndic representative.
1: You're a crook, Phil Randolph, and I'd sure give a heap to be able to prove it.
2: Talk all you want to, Amos, but I'm getting down to business.
1: This is your meeting. I can't stop you.
2: Quiet, everybody. I have something to say. Men, the company I represent has every reason to believe it will win the government's decision. But we wish to act fairly. And the sooner we get possession of the property, the more value it will have for us. In view of that fact, I have been authorized to offer $1 an acre to all who are willing to sell at once.
3: $1 you'll give us? It ain't near what the land's worth.
4: It's worth $10 an acre. We figured you'd give us more than that.
2: Just one moment. You can hold your land if you wish, but I warn you that you receive not one red penny from us when the government hands down its decision. Remember that $1 an acre is better than nothing at all. This offer won't be made again. So those who wish to sell, step forward. I'll take your names.
1: Don't pay no attention to him, fellers. Hold out till the government feller gets here.
4: You can do it because you've got cash, Amos. We don't aim to lose everything we got.
5: I'll take the dollar so long as I can't get no better.
4: Me too. I'll get what I can.
2: Just step this way. I know what land each of you owns. I have money here.
6: Hold on. Very
7: much, man. Who's the fella that paid us for doing it?
8: So, what are you doing here?
9: Me and Pete ain't going to take the blame all by ourselves.
10: You're under arrest, Randolph.
8: You yellow squealer.
9: Well, they found us. I couldn't help it.
8: You won't do any more talking.
1: He's got a gun.
10: Watch out.
8: You shot my hand.
11: I only hit your gun, Randolph.
10: Hold him.
1: We got the skunk.
11: Listen to me. This is Mr. Bennett, the man you've been expecting from Washington.
10: Then you found him after all.
11: Thanks to Sam here.
10: Sam found him?
11: Sometimes blind men can see more than men with eyes.
10: Well, I'll be blasted.
11: Sam tells me you'll soon need a new manager here.
10: Yeah, that's right.
11: Sam would make the best district manager this town ever had.
10: I'll be darned if I don't think you're right.
12: Mr. Perry, you really mean you'll give me a chance at it?
10: That's just what I mean, Sam.
11: I think Mr. Bennett has something to say that will interest all of you.
13: Then the government decided that the land rightfully belongs to you. The syndicate's land grant was proved to be a forgery.
1: I knew all the time them fellas was crooked.
10: But all you fellas would have lost your land anyhow if it hadn't been for the masked fella and Sam here.
12: Oh, shucks, I just helped him. But it was him figuring things out and having faith in me that done the trick.
1: Well, the both of you saved our land and fixed it so them polecats would be put in jail. I don't know which one of you did the most of it, and I don't savvy yet how it was done, but we ain't forgetting, no matter what happened.

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3: Today, Kellogg's Pep Wheat Flakes, that Melba toasted whole wheat cereal, brings you Wild Bill Hickok, transcribed in Hollywood and starring Guy Madison as Wild Bill and Andy Devine as his pal Jingles. In just 30 seconds, you'll hear the exciting story, The Fabulous Wind Wagon. Today is the day, boys and girls. Today's the day. Today is the last time we can tell you how you can win one of the 1,000 brand-new, sleek-looking, sweet-riding, lightweight Monarch bikes in the Kellogg's Pep Bike Contest. These bikes have all the features you want. But if you want to win one of these bikes, you'll have to get your entries in soon because this contest closes June 15th. So be sure to listen later in the show when we tell you how you can win one of these Monarch bikes. When United States Marshal Wild Bill Hickok would turn his big deputy Jingles loose for 5 minutes, Jingles turned to his favorite hobby, inventing. And every time he did, it led to more wild and dangerous adventure for the two saddle partners. One gun-thundering episode with mile-a-minute action followed Jingles' invention of the Fabulous Wind Wagon.

0: Oh, my God. Well, howdy, Bill.
1: Morning, Jingles. I figured I'd find you here.
0: Sure, Bill. I was here early. Going to finish my invention today.
1: What's it going to be this time, partner?
0: A wind wagon. Can't you tell?
1: Where'd you get that idea?
0: Well, back in 53, there was a sailor named Thomas built one. I've been reading about it.
1: Did it work?
0: Sure it did, but this one's better. He used a sail for his, but I got a brand new idea. See? I'm using the windmill.
1: And the windmill runs the wagon.
0: Sure, all I need now is a set of gears to put right in here, and Hamp Lester just brought them over from the general store.
2: Hey, Blaster Jingles, come and give me a hand with these things. They're heavy, and I ain't no pack mule.
0: That's Hamp with the gears. I'm coming, Hamp!
2: Yeah, about time. If I'd have known how heavy they'd get, you'd have bought them FOB my store porch.
0: Well, now you just coming to help me set them here in the wagon.
2: Yeah, might as well. Got to see what's going on around here. Don't want nobody putting nothing over on me. Howdy, Hickok.
1: Howdy, Amp.
2: You gonna expect to drill for water with this contraption, Jingles?
0: What? No, I'm gonna ride in it.
2: Ride in it? You hear that, Hickok?
1: I heard him, Hamp. I'm going to ride with him.
0: Yeah.
2: I'll be dogged. Well, guess I'll drop by the coroner's and tell him to get out the big table. He'll be a-needing it for you and Jingles.
0: Hot ziggity, Bill. She's just about ready for the tryout. Now, just let me get the wagon tongue bent back here over the wagon. And
1: what's that for, Jingle?
0: That's the way I guide it, just like a rudder on a riverboat, but it's in front. Okay, Bill, get that rock out from under the wheel and climb in.
1: Something tells me I'm going to regret this.
0: All set for the big ride, Bill?
1: Yep, I'm ready for anything, partner. When do we start?
0: Well, when the wind gets strong enough to turn that windmill.
1: We could wait all day.
0: Oh, no, it's almost doing it now. Maybe you better just give it a little push, huh, Bill?
1: Yeah, I think I'd better.
0: That's it, Bill. It's moving now. Jump in quick.
1: This is a steep hill, Jingles. I hope you've got this thing under control.
0: Sure I have. Woo-hoo-hoo. Feel the roll, Bill. Bill, I'm famous. Jingles Jones Fabulous Wind Wagon is a success.
1: Yeah, going downhill. We're going mighty fast,
0: Jingles. Ain't it fun?
1: Hey, Jingles, that barn's right in front of us. You better put on the brakes.
0: Brakes? Suffering centipede, Bill.
1: What's the matter?
0: Bill, we ain't got no brakes. I forgot them.
1: No brakes? Well, then turn it away from that barn.
0: Bill, I can't. Something's wrong. The wheels are locked.
1: Get on quick, Jingles. We're going to crash.

0: Boys and girls, you've got exactly 1 week, 7 days from now, until next Monday to get your entries in for the Kellogg's Pep Bike Contest.
1: And say, Wranglers, these Monarch bikes are just the kind of bikes you've always wanted. 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
1: But get those entries in pronto today, because this contest ends next Monday, June 15th.
0: It was too late when Jingles remembered that he'd forgotten to put brakes on his wind wagon. Thundering down the long hillside at top speed, unable to stop, turn, or even slow down, they crashed into the broadside of a big whitewashed barn.
2: Jingles. Hey, Jingles. Hey, partner, you all right?
3: No, doggone it, I'm not all right. I got 17,000 bones broke. I'm battered and bruised from one end to the other, and I... Bill, you ain't hurt, are you?
2: I guess not, Jingles. Oh. All I got was a bump on my head from this haystack.
3: Haystack? Oh, now, Bill, you can't get a bump from a haystack.
2: I did, just the same. I hit my head on something solid right about here.
3: Bill, there's a piece of machinery under that hay.
2: Yeah, now what would anybody... Jingles, you know what this is?
3: Sure I do, Bill. That's a coin press.
2: You're right.
3: What's it doing out here in the barn? Bill, counterfeiters.
2: Sure looks that way, partner.
4: Hey, anybody alive in there?
3: Bill, somebody's coming.
2: Yeah. Quick, cover the machine up again and don't say anything about it.
3: I got you, Bill. It's covered.
4: Hey, you alive or dead? Speak up.
2: Looks like we're alive, all right. Who's there?
4: It's me, that's who. You need any help?
3: No, we just got a few scratches.
4: I seen you coming storming down that hill. Hey, how did you ever get loose in a wagon with no horses hitched to it?
2: That's a long story, mister.
3: Yeah, it's a horseless wagon. Runs by wind. I invented it.
4: You did? What's the matter? You touched?
3: Now, you hold on.
2: Never mind, Jingles. This your barn, mister?
4: Nope.
2: Well, do you know the owners? We'll have to pay them for the damages.
4: They moved back to St. Louis about 8 months ago.
3: What's your name?
4: My name don't matter much, and it's kind of hard to say anyhow, but folks call me Deacon. Who are you?
3: This is United States Marshal Wild Bill Hickok, and I'm old Windwagon Jingles. Yes, sir.
4: Lawman, huh?
2: That's right. What about it, Deacon?
4: Lawman. Now, that'll be dead burned turtle bait. Lawman with nothing better to do than go loco in a horseless wagon.
3: Now, just a calf roping minute, you old...
4: Why ain't you out running down bandits, train robbers, owl hoots? Why ain't you...
2: Hold on, Deacon.
3: Yeah, for all you know, we might be close on the shirt tail of a couple of owl hoots right this very minute.
2: That's right, Jingles. Closer than you think.
3: Come here, Buckshot. You too, Joker. Come and run it.
4: Hey, you ain't gonna go off and leave that contraption laid out all over this barn, are you?
2: We'll take care of that later, Deacon. Right now, we're headed for town with no time to...

0: But, Bill, what are we doing in Hamp Lester's store?
1: You know any better place to start looking for counterfeit money than a general store, Jingles?
0: Well, no, now that you mention it.
2: Howdy, Jingles. You tried out your contraption yet?
0: Sure have, Hamp. That ain't what we come to talk to you about.
2: And I got a customer now. Pull up by the Cracker Barrel, and I'll be with you in a minute.
1: All right, Hamp.
2: Now, Mr. Schultz, anything else you need?
3: I'm not so sure what I need heading west this way. How far is the next village?
2: Yeah, the next town is Two Forks, about 20 miles due west. You pushing on today?
3: Yeah. The sooner we find a place to settle down, the better it will be for my Hilda.
2: Oh, yeah, sure, sure. Well, there's your change right on the blanket.
3: Ah, so much in coins. It'll weigh me down in the pockets.
2: It's all I've got right now. Ain't been to the bank today.
3: It's all right.
2: You want some help with that gear?
3: No. It's not much, and I'm very strong. Mm-hmm. Well, good day to you.
2: Good luck, Schultz. Goodbye. Reckon you'll need it heading west. Well, gents, what can I do for you?
1: Hamp, I got reason to believe there might be some counterfeit money floating around. You seen any lately?
2: Why, no, Hickok. We haven't had any phony coins in town since you sent Harry's Fledge to the territorial pen. Why?
0: Why, we were...
1: Hold it, Jingles.
0: Oh, talking when I should have been listening again. Oh,
1: yep. Well, come to think of it, Harry Sledge's coin press was never found. Well, thanks, Hamp. Guess we'll go to Bank of Bud about it.
2: Now, that won't do no good, Hickok. If the bank saw any counterfeit coins, why, I'd be the first one they'd tell.
1: Well, I'll check with him just the same. Come on, Jingles.
2: Oh, blast the luck. I wonder what all that means.
4: I heard him talking.
2: Eakin, how'd you get here?
4: Snuck in the back way. I'm sure they know something, Hamp.
2: How? If you tipped them off to anything, I'll kill you, Deacon.
4: Tipped them nothing. They ran that dead burned wind wagon right through the side of the barn.
2: They see the coin press?
4: If they did, they didn't let on.
2: We've got to work fast. Now here, take this rifle. Huh? You follow Hickok and Jingles. Stay out of sight. But if they start getting too close to the truth, you know what to do.
4: And what are you going to do?
2: I'm going out to the barn and move the press through the tunnel into the house.
4: Well, that ain't going to stop Hickok.
2: Maybe not. But if he gets too nosy around that trap door, he's likely to run into a keg of blasting powder with a lantern setting on it. That'll stop him for good.

0: bank's still open, Bill. What, Joker? Who?
1: Yep.
2: Whoa, Buckshot. Now, Banker Bud's still around.
0: There he is, Bill, behind the railing.
2: Yeah.
3: Well, good afternoon, Bill. Jingles. What's on your mind, Bill? You look like a man with a purpose.
0: Yeah, he sure is, Mr. Bud. Me too.
2: I came to find out whether you had any counterfeit money passed into the bank lately.
3: Coins or paper, Bill?
2: Either one.
3: Oh, but it's a funny thing you're asking that just this afternoon.
0: Why is that, Mr. Bud?
3: Because I got a letter from the bank in Two Forks in the morning stage. Says he had a counterfeit coins pop up within the last 2 weeks.
0: Coin? See, Bill, and Hamp said he hadn't seen any coin.
3: They sent one of the phony coins in this letter here. Listen to it.
0: Sure sounds dull, don't it?
2: Jingles, that's it.
0: What?
2: Coins don't make any noise on a blanket.
0: Of course they don't. You gone local?
2: No, partner, just a little slow.
0: Oh.
2: Mr. Bud, could I borrow that counterfeit coin for a while?
3: Oh, sure, Bill. Here, take it.
2: Thanks. Come on, Jingles, we got some riding to do.
0: Doggone it, Bill. I ain't never going to get my wind wagon fixed at this rate. Bill Hickok, you don't ever tell me nothing. What are we heading for the town of Two Forks for, anyway?
2: I want to catch up with that man Schultz, Jingles.
0: You mean the one we saw at Hamp Lester's store?
2: That's the one.
0: But, Bill, he didn't look like no counterfeiter. He was a nice little old geezer. What do you want with him?
2: I
0: want
2: to get change for $5.
0: Change for $5? Now, if that ain't the craziest thing I ever heard. You just left the bank. Mr. Bud could have given you that. Hey, Bill, there's a wagon up there.
2: Yeah, that shoots us all right.
0: Bill, he's shooting it up.
2: Wait out, Jingles. Put your hands up and ride right on into him.
0: Get my head shot off? That ain't right, right.
2: Keep your hands up. You know we're not holed up, men.
0: You hope.
2: All you fire, Mr. Schultz, and stop your wagon.
4: Hold, team.
2: That's better.
0: Yeah. Put that rifle down. Oh, Joker.
2: Ooh, Buckshot.
5: Keep your hands up, please. Who are you? What do you want?
2: I'm Marshal Hickok, Mr. Schultz. This is my deputy, Jingles.
5: Oh, then I was right. I thought so when I seen you in the store back there. Now, all right, I put away the gun.
0: Yeah. We'll all feel a lot more comfortable, too.
5: I'm sorry, but my Hilda, she is not well in the back of the wagon there. I want no harm to come to her.
2: We understand, and all we want is to get change for this $5 bill, from the money you got in Hamp Lester's store.
5: Change? But that is a strange request.
2: I have my reasons.
5: But surely, the United States Marshal always has his reasons. Here, I will be very glad to oblige.
2: Thank you. Here's the bill.
5: $4... $4.55. Here's your change. Is this all, Marshal?
2: That's all. Thank you, and good luck, Mr. Schultz.
0: Yeah, sure. The best of it, Bill!
5: Somebody shooting!
2: Start your horses and run for it, Mr. Schultz. The shots are meant for us.
0: They sure are, and they're coming from a rifle, Bill.
5: You blast! Get here, pussy! Get out of here!
2: Come on, Jingles. We'll draw his fire.
5: Hi, Buckshot! Hi!
0: Draw fire, nothing. I'm gonna make a necktie out of that rifle and... bring it around that bushwhacker's neck. Jump, Joker, let's get it.

0: Say, boys, how about doing the last line of your little song over again?
1: The breakfast food with fruit already on it.
0: Thanks a lot, fellas. Those words sure make beautiful music and good sense. And every one of you Wild Bill fans will feel like singing, too, when Mom gives you Kellogg's Raisin Bran. Just think what fun it is to get the cereal with the fruit already on it. Nice, plump, and tender raisins, honeycomb-coated for extra tenderness, plus big, crisp bran flakes, the golden kind you like. Yes, sir. Just put a touch of milk on Kellogg's Raisin Bran, add a little sugar if you like, and there you have it. Satisfying? You bet. Nourishing? And oh, so good. Now, you've just got to find out for yourself, first thing tomorrow, just how good it tastes at breakfast. So ask Mom right now to get you Kellogg's Raisin Bran, the cereal with the fruit already on it today.
1: Help yourself to Raisin Bran, Kellogg's famous Raisin Bran. Get it today, as soon as you can, as soon as you can, as soon as you can. Kellogg!
0: On a sudden hunch, Wild Bill raced with Jingles to overtake the Schultz wagon and retrieve the coins Schultz had received from Camp Lester. Just as Bill got the coins in his hand, a hidden rifleman opened fire on them.
2: Dropping them rocks, Bill.
3: That'll make him hard to catch, Jingles.
2: There goes a dust cloud, Bill. He's headed back for town. At least he's quit shooting.
3: I think we can save time by heading for town ourselves, partner.
2: How are we going to catch the varmint if we lose him now?
3: The man we want wouldn't come out to do his own dirty work, Jingles.
2: Now quit talking in circles, Bill. If you know who the counterfeiter is, let me in on it.
3: I figure the man we want is Hamp Lester.
2: Hamp Lester? At the general store? How do you figure that?
3: This coin banker Bud got in his letter from Two Forks matches up with the coins Mr. Schultz got from Hamp Lester.
2: Well, I'll be a pink-eared salamander.
3: Let's hit the trail and look for Hamp Lester, Jingles. We can get this bushwhacker later.
2: Ha, Buckshot, ha! Jeff Joker, we got a crook to catch. Ha, ha, ha!

0: Bill, there don't seem to be anybody around the barn.
1: Just keep your eyes open, Jingles. This is a good time to watch out for tricks.
2: Whoa, watch out.
0: Whoa, Joker, whoa.
1: Hey, there's a horse up there on the other side of the house, partner. That means somebody's here.
0: Yeah, and whoever it is ain't likely to take the company. Bill, look at my wind wagon. After all the work I put in on it.
1: Worry about that later, partner.
0: Oh.
1: First, let's look under the haystack for that coin press.
0: Bill, it's gone.
1: Then Hap knows we're after him. Look for signs of dragging that machine. It's too heavy to go far.
0: Well, where do you reckon they'd take it?
1: I don't know, but... Here, Jingles. There's a block and tackle hanging up there on that rafter.
0: Oh, now, Bill, there's one in every barn.
1: And it's right over this spot.
0: Bill, whatever you're kicking sounds awful hollow.
1: It should be, Jingles. It's a trap door.
0: Oh.
1: That's a secret of where they took that coin press.
0: Here, now, I'll raise up the door and we can... Hey, Bill, there's a lantern burning under here. Well, what do you reckon?
1: Jingles, drop that door.
0: Huh?
1: That's a keg of blasting powder.
0: What, Bill?
1: Drop the door, run!

0: I quit.
1: Quiet, Jingles.
2: What is it, Bill?
3: Quiet and play dead.
2: Somebody's coming, huh?
1: Yeah. Be ready to grab him.
4: You see what I told you, Deacon? If you missed him with that rifle, I let them kill themselves with that keg of blasting powder.
5: Yeah, that was a good trick, Hamp.
0: Not quite good enough, you coyote.
4: Deacon, blast him.
0: Hamp, they ain't dead.
1: Not quite, Deacon. Just live enough to break up your counterfeiting.
5: Hank told you couldn't put nothing over on Wild Bill Hickok once he got on our trail, Hamp.
4: Shut up, you fool.
1: It was a good plan, Hamp, making the coins and feeding them to people passing through town.
2: Yeah, the general store was a good place to do it.
1: You even thought of putting a blanket on your counter so they couldn't hear the dull thuds the coins made.
4: So that's how you got wise.
1: That was part of it. But Jingles here started us on your trail.
2: I did? Oh, sure. How'd I do that, Bill? I don't remember.
1: If you hadn't built your fabulous wind wagon, we wouldn't have crashed into this barn and found the coin press.
2: Oh, yeah. Hey, by the way, I meant to look and see if that press was down here.
1: You see it?
2: Yeah, Bill, it's down there all right.
4: Now, Deacon, run for the horses.
3: No, you don't.
2: Grab him, Bill.
1: That's your last bid for freedom for a long time, gents. Now let's get moving for town.
2: Yeah, I gotta go rest up for my next invention.
1: Aren't you going to come back and fix up your wind wagon, Jingles?
2: No, sirree. After all the trouble that doggone horseless contraption got us into, I'm not having any more to do with it. Oh, now, Joker, you quit giving me the horse laugh. I wasn't going to put you out to pasture. Oh, come on, Joker. Let's go get a great big bag of oats and talk this thing over, man to horse.

0: And now, here are the stars of Wild Bill Hickok, Guy Madison, and Andy Devine.
1: That's all for today, folks, but Andy and I'll be back on Friday with another Wild Bill Hickok story for you.
2: You bet we will, Guy, and this one's a humdinger. Wild Bill and Jingle shoot the treacherous rapids on the River of Death. Be with us, will you?
1: So long, kids.
2: See you Friday. Choo-choo-choo. 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
1: You tell them, Andy.
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0: Kellogg's, the greatest name in cereals, has brought you another exciting story of Wild Bill Hickok, starring Guy Madison and Andy Devine in person. Today's cast included Benny Rubin, Joe Duvall, Tom Holland, and Jack Moyles. Our director is Paul Pierce, story by Larry Hayes, music by Dick Arant. This is a David Heyer production, transcribed in Hollywood. Now, this is Charlie Lyon speaking for Kellogg's, the greatest name in cereals, reminding you to listen again on Friday, same time, same station, for another adventure of...
1: What?

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1: Sorry!
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1: Sorry!
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1: Sorry!
0: And don't forget the hazelnut in every bite. 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
1: Sorry!
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1: Sorry!
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1: Sorry!
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3: On board the Gregory boat, the scene is one of quiet yet steady activity. The boat is plowing through the fishing banks off the coast of Lower California, Mexico. Mrs. Gregory and Joan, acting on Captain Bradford's orders, are locked in their cabin, while Jerry and the captain take turns at the wheel, where they can keep an eye on the Swedish engineer, Peterson. After a radio message from the girl commander of the Euclidean submarine they know to be following them, Joan Gregory has hinted that Peterson may be the Euclidean electrical wizard Thales in disguise. Captain Bradford is just relieving Jerry at the wheel, and they stand talking before Jerry turns in for some much-needed rest.
4: I'm all right, Captain.
5: Yes, I know you're all right, but you're tired, Jerry.
4: Oh, that won't hurt me any.
5: Of course it won't. Be good for you if you get enough rest to make up for it. Now you run along and turn in.
4: Well, I'll go in a minute, but there's a couple of things I want to talk to you about first.
5: Well, maybe it'll relax you a little to talk. Go to it, Jerry.
4: Oh, for one thing, look at that barometer.
5: Huh? Well, looks like we might have a little weather.
4: Well, we're getting down into the right latitude for a Chubasco.
5: Well, we might get one at that. We're a little too far off the coast for one of those Mexican hurricanes to hit us very hard.
4: Well, just the same, I've got a notion we're going to get hit by one.
5: You ever ride one of those things out?
4: Yep. When I was only 12 years old, Dad took me on a deep-sea fishing cruise with him, and we got caught in a storm down there. The fishermen called it a Chubasco, and it was sure something.
5: Yeah, they're mean, Jerry, and they come up quick.
4: Well, could we get through one in a boat like this?
5: Oh, I think so, if we were lucky enough to hit the edge of it, and we're out too far to get the center.
4: Well, this boat looks mighty small when you think how high those waves get, and that wind blows plenty.
5: That's bad, all right, Jerry, but we've got unusual engines in this boat. Nearly 3,000 horsepower. We can hold into the storm forever if we don't get swamped.
4: Yeah, if.
5: Well, we're not in any storm yet, and I don't believe we're going to get in any one, so stop worrying about it.
4: Okay, Skipper.
5: You said you had something else you wanted to talk to me about?
4: Yes. Well, it's sort of about the same thing, but it's about something else.
5: That's very clear, I'm sure. It's about the same thing, but it's something else.
4: Well, you know what I mean. It's about the storm, if we run into one, and about those powerful motors of ours.
5: You sound serious, son. Talk some more.
4: Well, you know how to run these motors, and I guess it's all right if you stay awake to watch them every minute. But if anything happens while I'm on watch, I'm not so sure I can handle it.
5: If anything happens to the motors, that's not likely. But Peterson can do more with the marine engine than any man on the West Coast today.
4: I know he can, and I'm afraid he'll do it.
5: What?
4: Well, he knows just too blame much about those engines to suit me.
5: Yes, I'm beginning to see what you mean, Jerry. If we do run into a storm, those engines are going to mean the difference between getting out of that storm and not getting out of it. And if Peterson is his fellow Thales, he might not feel like helping us any.
4: That's what I meant.
5: Well, to tell you the truth, Jerry, I'm not the least worried about Joan's suspicion. Oh, of course, Pete could easily be spending part of his time on the island as one of those scientists, the rest of it around Los Angeles, posing as a marine engineer, but I just don't believe that's the story.
4: Well, I do. Joan says those men of G-47s are from every country in the world, and if Peterson is smart enough to be as good an electrical engineer as he is a marine engineer, well, he could be Thales easy enough.
5: Well, I'll admit there's room for your worries, kid, and I'll keep an eye on Pete if we run into trouble.
4: Well, we won't have to run very far. Looks to me like we're in a storm right now.
5: No doubt of it now, Jerry. In mighty few minutes, we're going to be somewhere near the center of a man-sized hurricane.
4: Then I'm not going to turn in.
5: Afraid it wouldn't do you much good. You'd soon get turned out anyway.
4: Well, maybe I'd better go and wake up Mrs. Gregory and Joan.
5: Might as well. They're never going to be able to sleep through this, and they might feel better to be dressed and ready for it.
4: Well, I'll go and wake them up. Then I'll come back to you.
5: Be sure and tell them to put on plenty of warm clothing, some oilskins, if they're coming out on deck.
4: Okay, Skipper. I'll tell them. Oh, boy. Those engines sound like the stern's coming clean out of the water.
6: Yes, who is it?
4: It's me, Jerry. You'd better get up and dress. We're running into a storm.
6: I can't hear you.
4: I said it's Jerry. You'd better get dressed. We're running into a storm. Put on a lot of warm clothes.
6: We're dressing now, Jerry. We'll put on our slippers and be out in a few minutes.
4: I'll be at the wheel with Tex.
6: We'll join you there.
4: They were already getting up, Tex.
7: Just as well. This thing is going to be bad. It's coming faster than anyone I ever saw. Must have sneaked up on us in the dark.
4: Everything's running all right, though.
7: Oh, we'll get through it, but we're liable to get pretty wet before it's all over.
4: Is it all right for Mrs. Gregory and Joan to come out here on the deck?
7: It is now, but if it gets too bad, they'll have to stay in their cabin.
4: The engineer seems to be making those engines behave.
7: He'd better. We wouldn't be any too happy here without motors.
4: Say, where's the cook?
7: He's trying to make some hot coffee, but I'll bet he's having trouble keeping the coffee put on the stove.
4: Hey! That's too rough for me.
7: I don't know about this thing, Jerry. If it gets too bad, we'll use the radio and ask someone to stand by for us.
4: Nobody's going to come into the middle of this thing and try to find us in the dark.
7: No, but they could be waiting to pick us up when we get out on the edge of it.
4: Can you tell if we're in the worst part of it?
7: We're not yet, but the trouble with these things is that you can't tell where the center of the storm is. We may be heading right for it.
4: Well, I hope it never gets any worse.
7: We'll be all right as long as those motors keep going and the rudder post stays in.
4: One of those Euclidean submarines would look pretty good to me right now.
7: It would if that's done. When you get down in the water a few fathoms, you never know there was a storm up here.
4: Our girlfriend must be right under us with her sub.
7: Yes, and that's an idea. Supposing you go to the radio shack and see if you can raise her. You may be glad she's following us before this thing's over.
4: You want me to go and do it right now?
7: Yes, and take Pat and Joan in there with you. It'll keep them from worrying about this storm.
4: Okay, I'll see if they're ready. Me.
8: Where's Tex?
4: At the wheel. But he wants you to come into the radio shack with me. I'm going to call a girl commander in the submarine.
8: Are we in danger, Jerry?
4: No, but
8: I think we are. Joan, you go with Jerry. I'll join Tex at the wheel.
4: But Mrs. Gregory, the captain said for me to take you into the radio room.
8: I'll be responsible for that. You take Joan into the radio room and do as Tex orders.
4: Watch out for the spray when you pass that cabin.
8: Is the boat able to stand such a storm, Jerry?
4: I don't know. Come on. We've got to get busy in the radio shack.
8: Why do you call the radio cabin a shack?
4: Oh, for the love of mud, Joan. This is no time to ask questions. Now hang on to my coattail and we'll see if we can get around to the starboard side. Hang on tight, Joan.
8: I will, Jerry.
4: Boy, that's getting bad.
8: It does seem so on this little boat.
4: Well, this little boat is all we've got right now. Hope I can raise the commander on this thing.
8: What wavelength were you using the last time we talked with her?
4: 3 meters.
8: Then she will be waiting for your signal on 3 meters.
4: I hope so. Commander S1, Jerry Hall to Commander S1. Gregory boat, Euclidean submarine. Hello, sub. Jerry Hall to Commander S1.
9: Commander S1. Gregory boat, you may proceed, Jerry Hall. Proceed with your message.
4: Hello, Commander. Looks like we may need you before this is over. The storm is getting pretty bad up here on the surface. What can you do to help us out?
9: I will bring my command up to 3 fathoms. Drop your bow anchor at once. I will take your anchor with my stern magnetic fin. Reverse your motors. Run them at full speed astern. If your anchor chain holds, that will stabilize you. Drop your anchor at once. That is all.
4: Okay, Commander. Well, Joan, I guess she thinks it's serious or she wouldn't do that. You stay here and listen to this radio, and I'll report to Tex and drop that anchor, and I'll come back in here with you.
8: I will do as you wish, Jerry.
4: Hey, look out! You don't get hurt by some of this stuff sliding around in here. Now hang on the radio table.
8: Yes.
4: It's folded to the deck.
8: I will take care of myself. Hurry and drop the anchor.
4: I'm going right now. Hey, Tex. Tex! Mrs. Gregory!
7: Hang on to the rail, Jerry. We're right here.
4: I just talked to the commander of the submarine.
10: Get closer, Jerry. We can't hear you.
4: I said I just talked to the girl commander. She had me drop the bow anchor. She's coming up the 3 fathoms to grab it with that magnetic fin in the stern of the sub. She wants us to reverse the motors to hold the anchor chain steady while she drags us out of this.
7: Good work, kid, and that's fine. All but one thing. We haven't got any motors.
4: What?
8: The motors stopped, Jerry.
4: And I'll bet that guy Peterson stopped them.
7: Looks like it. We haven't shipped enough water to hurt the engines any.
4: Then that means Peterson is Daly's, just like Joan said.
8: I'm afraid it does, Jerry.
4: Boy, this boat's sure rocking around us. I hope that girl hurries up about tying this submarine onto us.
8: Is Joan in the radio room?
4: Yep. She's all right.
7: You go back in with her, Jerry, and you too, Pat.
8: I'll stay here with you, Tex. Go back and stay with Joan, will you please, Jerry?
7: And keep in touch with the sub all the time. Tell her our motors are dead and she may have to use all her speed to keep us straightened out.
4: Okay, Tex. I'll tell her.
11: Is the storm getting worse, Jerry? The boat is tossing about much more.
4: Well, I don't know about the storm, but our engines are dead.
11: Was that an accident?
4: No, I don't think so. And the captain doesn't think so either.
11: Then I was right. Peterson, the engineer, is Thales, the Euclidean.
4: Yeah, it looks like it. Now keep quiet while I tell that girl subcommander about our motors. Jerry Hall, the commander, S1. Gregory Boat, Euclidean submarine.
11: Jerry, the submarine magnets have just picked up our anchor.
4: Yeah. Now keep still and let me try to pick up the commander. Jerry Hall, the commander, S1. Jerry Hall, the commander, S1. Gregory Bolt, the Euclidean submarine. Our motors have stopped. Can you hear me? Our engines have stopped. Can you hear me, commander? Jerry Hall, the submarine. Hello, commander. Can you hear me? Our engines have stopped. Hello. Hello.

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2: Presenting the adventures of Jungle Jim. When we left Jungle Jim Bradley and his friend Peter Hawkins last week, their caravan had been ambushed in Dumba Pass. Back in the village at the other side of the Great Plain, as Shanghai Lil and Dr. Carstairs laid their plans to trap Bhutan and his Tiger Claw Society of Smugglers, a native runner arrived with the information that a caravan had been butchered in the pass. Meanwhile, Peter Hawkins and Myra Trent were taken prisoners by Bhutan's men. The thrilling adventures of Jungle Jim are pictured each Sunday in the Comic Weekly, the world's greatest pictorial supplement of humor and adventure. The Comic Weekly, each page of which is printed in full color, is distributed everywhere as an integral part of your Hearst Sunday newspaper.

0: now we continue our story. Shanghai Lil and Dr. Carstairs decided that the only way they could hope to reach Dumba Pass in time to be of any assistance would be to fly and land near the scene of the ambush. We join them now as their plane circles over the hills.
1: Now, according to your map, that Dumba Pass below us, Doc, I'll bring us down as low as I dare. But the smaller path on the right isn't shown.
2: No, the two passes are so close together that both have the same name. Larger is the one generally used.
1: Well, that means we'll have to land and look over both of them. We can't see anything from here.
2: But, Mr. Vreeld, it'll be dangerous to venture into them on foot. If there's been an ambush, some of Bhutan's men be still around. If you're caught now, it would end your usefulness to my government.
1: Now, listen, Doc. You and I might just as well get things straight now. You've objected to everything I've proposed.
2: Only because of the element of danger involved?
1: Danger or no danger. We're going down and investigate. Of course, if you're afraid, you can stay with the plane. I'll go into the pass. Well, I'll set us down as near the pass as possible. And now, Doc, are you with me or are you going to sit back?
2: I shall go with you, of course.
1: Oh, that's it. You know, Doc, you wouldn't be a bad guy if you weren't so cautious.
2: That's high praise indeed coming from you, Mr. Vreeld.
1: Thanks. Now, here's my plan. We've got to hurry because it's getting dark. I'll go into the larger pass. You take the smaller one.
2: All right, Mr. Vreeld.
1: Hang on, Doc. We're landing. All right. Now, let's go, Doc.
2: Sure. Can you manage?
1: Sure.
2: Right.
1: Now remember, Doc, if you find anything, the signal will be 3 shots.
2: Right, but I must caution you, Mr. Vreeld. You may encounter some of the men of the Tiger's Claw.
1: Yeah? There's nothing I'd like better than to run into a couple of them. You just watch out for your own neck, Doc. Shanghai Lil can take care of herself.
0: Far ahead in Bhutan's camp, deep in the Tiger Claw territory, another scene is taking place.

0: Deep in the Tiger Claw territory, another scene is taking place. Bhutan is speaking.
1: Bring the prisoners to me.
2: Yes, master. They are waiting.
1: I will show them what happens to those who interfere with Bhutan.
2: Bring in the prisoners.
1: Remove their blindfolds. I should like to see their faces.
2: Yes, master.
1: So, Miss Trent, now do you see the folly of opposing Bhutan?
3: How dare you make me, an American citizen, prisoner? What do you intend to do with us?
1: So you would like to know your fate, eh? What have you got to say, ancient one? Yes. Would you also like to know what is going to happen to you?
4: Bhutan, you'll never get away with this. You murdered Jungle Jim in cold blood and you'll pay for it.
1: Jungle Jim Bradley meddled in affairs that did not concern him. He was warned, but he did not listen. You also were warned. Now you too must pay.
3: You wouldn't dare kill us.
1: I must ask you not to speak until you are spoken to. You, black slave, what have you to say? Speak, I say.
3: You'd better answer him, Kolu.
1: You do not wish to talk, eh? It is well. Slaves are better silent. Take the black one away and bring the white devil's sahib to me.
2: Yes, master.
4: Now, look here, Bhutan. You can do what you want with me, but Kolu and this here girl, they haven't harmed you. Now let them go. You can't kill a woman.
1: Silence. I am the one to make decisions here. Perhaps you would like to know that you are the only one that is to die. And as you die, you will be told the secret of your son.
5: Well, what do you want,
4: Ronnie?
1: I have sent for you, Devil Saab, because I have a little reward for you. Prince Bhutan honors thee for this day's work.
5: Yeah, you have a girl. A white girl, I...
1: Keep your hands off her.
5: A white woman. A white woman. Come with me.
1: She will stay here, Devil Saab. Your work is not finished yet. This man, Peter Hawkins, escaped you in the past. He is yours now.
5: Kill.
1: Take him to the center of the village so that my men can watch you.
5: Now, he is told to kill us.
1: My orders are for you to kill him, Saab. Go.
5: I'll kill you, Bhutan.
3: He's got a knife.
1: Back. Get back. You forget yourself, Saab. Take the old one to the center of the village as I command.
5: Now, I think I'd like to kill you better, Matar. No fun to kill the old man. Give me that white girl.
1: No. She is to be held for ransom, Saab. She will bring money for you.
5: Money. Yes, we'll sell her. We'll sell the old man, too. I'll have money. Money to buy knives and guns to kill. We'll sell him.
1: I have said to kill.
5: No, we'll sell him. He'll bring knives and guns.
1: You refuse to obey, eh? Very well. It shall be as you say. Return to your hut, Saab. I will send for you.
5: Be sure that you do, Bhutan. Knives and guns to kill with us.
4: Bhutan, that is...
1: The devil, Saab, Mr. Hawkins. He is a killer. But for now, he has saved your life.
4: Oh, he'd listen to me. I know he would.
1: Perhaps. But he is not to see you again. I have other plans.
3: You're going to ransom us?
1: Perhaps. If not... You will both wish that you had died with Jungle Jim Bradley. We will talk later.
5: Get out of my way. I want to see Prince Bhutan.
3: He's coming back.
1: So the devil Saab wants to see me. Quick, take the prisoners out this door. Then follow my instruction.
2: Yes, master.
4: You'll pay for this, Bhutan.
5: Where are they? Where's the white girl?
1: They have gone, my friend. Huh? Gone.

0: This man will have to go back to have immediate medical attention. Here, take his feet. We'll carry him to the airplane.
1: Yes, I am.
0: He's a big fellow. Be careful now. The airplane's at the entrance to the pass. It isn't far, but we must hurry.
1: Yes, Martha. The white man, he will live, Sahib?
0: It's doubtful. Did you find any others?
1: Yes, Sahib. They are beyond help. All are dead.
0: Bhutan and his gang will pay dearly for this. It's cold murder.
1: They are cruel.
0: I find my government will not permit them to do as they like with human lives. Mumble, this man needs attention. As soon as we reach the plane, I'm going to take him to my hut immediately. When I came, there was a woman with me, Mr. Vril. I want you to stay at the spot where the plane is until she returns.
1: I will do as you ask.
0: And when she arrives, tell her that I've gone to my hut with an injured man. I'll send the plane back for her later. You understand?
1: Yes, I've got there.
0: This man is dying. Haven't time to wait for her. But if you should hear three shots, go to her aid immediately.
1: I understand.
0: Good. Here's the plane. Help me lift this man into the cockpit.
2: Yes,
0: careful.
2: Master.
0: Head a little higher. Down slowly.
1: His feet up, Master.
0: Now, you understand my instructions, Mambu. Wait here for Mr. Real and go to her if she should signal.
1: I understand, Sabkatev.
0: And if you should see anyone whom you believe to be a member of the Tiger's Claw, shoot to kill.

0: Meanwhile, Dr. Carstairs has made his way into the smaller pass and is approaching the scene of the ambush.
1: Sahib Carstairs.
2: Yes? Who is it?
1: Mambo. They are here, Sahib.
2: Where?
1: Over there. See? That is all that is left of the caravan.
2: They've been butchered. Poor devils shot down from ambush. The Tiger Claw is responsible for this.
1: Pardon, Sahib Carstairs, but one man still breathes. A white man.
2: You see, there's one still alive. Where is he? Take me to him.
1: This way, Sahib. Here, Sahib.
2: Badly injured.

0: Less than an hour later, we find Dr. Carstairs in his hut as Shanghai Lil enters after having been brought back by the plane which he sent for her.
1: Well, what was the idea of coming back without me, Doc?
2: I'm sorry that it was necessary, Mr. Ryu. I located the scene of the massacre. One man was alive and he needed immediate attention. I didn't dare to wait.
1: Who was he?
2: I've never seen him before. Oh. However, he's gravely injured. I had to get him back here as soon as possible and remove the bullet.
1: Will he live?
2: I think so, but I doubt if he'll be able to learn much from him for several days. His condition is critical. He's in the next room.
1: Oh. Were there any others?
2: Yes, but I didn't see all of them. I encountered one of my scouts, though. Mumbu, the man who waited for you.
1: Yes?
2: He told me that only one was alive.
1: Oh.
2: By the way, he stayed behind to see that the rest were given a decent burial.
1: I'd like to get my hands on Bhutan.
2: Yes, so would I, Mr. Greel. There's no doubt but what it was his tiger's claw killers. Only they could be so ruthless.
1: Well, don't worry, Doc. I'll get to him. And when I do, he'll know that Shanghai Lil can be just as ruthless. Well, I've got to get started. But don't you think that perhaps this wounded native in the next room can give me some information?
2: Native? I thought I told you, Mr. Real, the man's not a native. He's a white man.
1: A white man? Doc, let me see him.
2: I don't suppose it'll do any harm for you to do that, but you must be very quiet.
1: Don't worry, I will.
2: You'll have to come close to him, Mr. Real. It's necessary to keep the lights quite low.
1: Of course. He's still unconscious. Oh, Dr. Carstairs.
2: What's the matter, Mr. Real? Do you know him?
1: It's Jungle Jim Bradley.
0: How badly is Jungle Jim Bradley wounded, and what will happen now that the party is separated? The adventures you have just heard dramatized will appear in full-color action pictures in the Comic Weekly. The big comic weekly distributed with your Hearst Sunday newspaper everywhere. In the world's greatest supplement of humor and adventure, the Comic Weekly, you will find all the famous characters who live in the world of color pictures. There's Barney Google, the Katzenjammer Kids, Jiggs and Maggie, Skippy, the Little King, Toots and Casper, Flash Gordon, and many, many others. See all these characters in your copy of next Sunday's Comic Weekly. And don't forget our date next week. 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

0: From the heart of the jungle comes a savage cry of victory. This is Tarzan, Lord of the Jungle. From the black core of dark Africa, land of enchantment, mystery, and violence, comes one of the most colorful figures of all time, transcribed from the immortal pen of Edgar Rice Burroughs, Tarzan, the bronzed white son of the jungle. And now, in the very words of Mr. Burroughs, the story of the strange book of Araby.
1: Hours had passed since Mara had made her escape, but she still glanced back over her shoulder in great fear as she plunged deeper and deeper into the jungle. The piece of broken chain jangled from her ankle as she staggered onward, and the leg iron bit savagely into the dark brown smoothness of her skin. Jagged rocks and cruel thorns ripped the sandals from her slender feet, and spiked branches raked her weary body. Mara was near exhaustion, and her breath came in great tearing gasps. Suddenly she tripped over the gnarled root of a huge tree and fell violently. There was no strength left. Mara lay there, and as darkness descended on the Congo, consciousness vanished. Hours passed.
2: Well, what's this?
3: Oh.
2: You've been hurt.
3: No. No. Leave me alone. No,
2: you need not be frightened.
3: Mara, not go back war camp with you. Mara, die before she go back. You kill me, but not let me go.
2: I am your friend. I do not intend to kill you. Nor shall I force you to go anywhere against your will.
3: What the?
2: A large animal seeking food. It isn't safe to remain here on the ground where beasts could spring upon us without warning.
3: What you doing?
2: I shall have to carry you. Be as gentle as possible,
3: oh,
2: but...
3: No, Mara, frighten. Where you take me?
2: Into the upper level of jungle growth where few animals can follow. And don't worry, Tarzan shall protect you.
3: Tarzan? You Tarzan?
2: Ah, here we are. Now, lean back against the crotch of this tree. I shall hold you so that you do not fall.
3: We'll be all right. Now I know you, Tarzan. Oh, long time, Mara here. Ba Lord of Jungle from people, her tribe.
2: What is your tribe?
3: Mara belong Wamanutsi.
2: Wamanutsi? Hmm? Your village is located near the edge of the desert, is it not?
3: Near where jungle and great desert meet.
2: And slave raiders are active near there now? I noticed the leg iron.
3: Oh, 3 days ago... People Wamanutsi tribe find most of cattle missing. Men go into jungle to find. Women, children stay behind, care for kaffir, corn, and fields planting.
2: The Wamanutsi have always worked hard to wrest a living from the soil.
3: Soon as men of tribe out of sight, army of Arabs ride into a field.
2: An army?
3: Wear uniform, carry flags, guns.
2: They do not sound like slave traders. But go on, they rode into the fields.
3: They ride into fields, take what they want... Corn plantains, yams, tobacco. Then they destroy what is left.
2: The work of months.
3: Then soldiers drive old women, children, back native village. Take young girls to war camp with them.
2: The devils.
3: Mara is one who is taken. At war camp, she see what happened to cattle. Soldier eat much meat. They make us cook and serve meat they have steal.
2: By this time, the men of your village have returned... With them to help me, perhaps I can do something.
3: Oh, you not understand. Our tribe's small. Arabs are 300-400 soldiers. Have guns, cannons, long whips to beat those who not obey.
2: I have yet to face a man who would dare to use a whip on me.
3: You meet men in camp. This man called Sariaska.
2: That is Arabic for general.
3: He is man 7 feet tall, big like elephant. He swear he use whip to tell soldier to kill. If Tarzan go to Arab camp, he asks for death.

0: The tangled wilds of the jungle melt into the barren wastelands of the great Libyan desert, not far from the walled city of Karadan. The ravaging Arab soldiers had made camp some 20 miles from the city, near the village of the Wamanusi tribe. And from a concealed spot in the upper level of jungle growth, Tarzan could see their bristling camp, a veritable sea of tents. This was no band of marauding Bedouins against whom he might pit a handful of natives. They would pay with their lives, and the only life Tarzan was willing to risk was his own. He left Mara with her people, and then returned alone to the Arab stronghold. Sentries guarded the front of the principal tent, from which the sound of feasting and carousing could be heard, but there were no guards in the rear. Tarzan's hunting knife slipped the canvas, and he stepped quietly in, unnoticed.
1: Another jug of wine, Funzie.
2: That's a big bet of them, right?
3: More wine!
4: More wine, Department.
1: And let the dancing continue far into the night, slave girl. Do not falter nor cease in your efforts to entertain the soldiers of Ben Ayub.
5: But I have danced for hours. I am sick with weariness.
1: We have a fine cure for that sickness, eh, man?
3: Yes, a fine cure.
6: The whip will cure her.
3: The whip will make her stop dancing.
5: No, not the whip.
1: The whip, Aron, the whip. Aim at her feet.
5: No.
1: We'll make her step
5: light. No, I beg of you. I beg of you, no.
7: You will not lash the girl. Give me that whip, or I shall let my knife taste of your blood. Anyone who moves a step closer to me, or attempts to take the whip from my hands, will also feel the steel of my knife. Now then, do you know what should be done with whips? This! Go to the harem, girl. You've done enough dancing for tonight.
5: Praise is upon you, Changa Men. May the Sultan of Savannah shine upon you.
1: Come here.
7: I come to face you gladly, for you have many things to answer for.
1: How did you get past my sentries?
7: They are posted only at the front of your bed. I came through the rear entrance.
1: There is no rear entrance to my tent.
7: There is now. My knife cuts cloth as easily as it does the flesh of those who would steal the meat and the other food of the Wamanusi people.
1: Ah, so that is your grievance. I'm genuinely sorry that it was necessary to deprive them of their food, but an army travels on its stomach. You've heard that expression. And my men needed the things we took.
7: Including the native girls you took captive?
1: We could not be expected to cook and serve the food ourselves.
7: I demand that you free the girls at once, and that you pay for the cattle and the crops you've stolen.
1: You demand? I have been most lenient with you. I have permitted you to say many things that none have ever before dared to say to Gamil Ben Ayub Razim, Sari Askar of the armies of Karadan.
7: The armies of Karadan?
1: Do I not speak clearly? Is that not what I said? And are these not the flags of Karadan at my side?
7: I had not noticed them before. I know the caliph of Karadan, and I know his son, the Amir. They would not sanction your actions.
1: Oh, the caliph would not approve of what I've done, huh? Did you hear that, man? The caliph would not approve.
2: The caliph would not approve.
3: Nor his son.
8: The young Amir would be shocked.
7: How can you ridicule the ruler of your land, the supreme sovereign your army has sworn to serve?
1: I think you've asked enough questions, jungle man. While I respect your bravery, I know full well you could not best 100 men or 200 or 600. And such a number are within the sound of my voice.
7: No, I could not hope to fight 600 men. Do you expect to take me as a slave, too?
1: We have a more important mission. So despite your impertinence, I shall permit you to leave the camp unharmed. If you leave at once and forget matters that do not concern you.
7: I am finished with words. I leave now, but I shall not forget the name of Ben Ayub Razim. And I will give you cause to remember the name of Tarzan.
0: It had been some little time since Tarzan's path had crossed that of the caliph of Karadan, but he felt sure that the potentate would remember him with friendship and order his general to make restitution for what he had stolen from the natives. Tarzan pondered as he neared Karadan on the best method of gaining admittance to the walled city, of getting past the fierce sentinels who guarded the ornate palace, of obtaining an audience with his majesty. But for some unaccountable reason, these obstacles did not exist now. The gate of the city had been flung open and left unguarded. The streets were deserted. There were no guards protecting the palace. and the once proud monarch sat completely alone in a vast throne room that held not a single courtier.
4: Come here, Tarzan. Approach the throne with no hesitancy.
7: Thank you, Your Excellency.
4: Seems extraordinarily strange to greet my callers without intermediary.
7: Many things in your city seem strange, but I'm glad to see that you are still the same.
4: I may seem the same, Tarzan, but I'm an old and broken man who lives only for his Ibn.
7: Your son is well?
4: So far, but I keep him locked in his room lest angry citizens make an attempt upon his life.
7: An attempt upon the life of the prince? But your soldiers, your palace Ascari, your ministers, where are they?
4: Gone. All of them gone. Either to hide like yellow cowards from those who would plot against me, or to actively join the man who has fomented this revolution.
7: Benayou Razim?
4: Us. For a moment I had forgotten that you had only just now come from his camp.
7: You know that I've been there?
4: Yes. It was made extraordinarily clear to me that you would go there with a dusky maiden who had been their prisoner, and that you would enter their camp and confront Benayoub with his foul deeds to the members of a tribe, and that you would then leave his camp and travel here to report the matter to me.
7: How can you know everything that I have done during the past few days?
4: I have few loyal subjects left, but among them is one who knows of the past and of the future. More than a week ago, he told me all that would transpire with you.
7: You mean someone told you a week ago that I would encounter the native girl Mara 3 days ago? Someone told you that I would go to Ben Ayub's camp even before I was aware that Ben Ayub existed?
4: I know it sounds extraordinary, but it is true. All things are known to the Oracle of Haradan. They are written in the strange book of Arabic.
7: Oh, you are much too clever and well-educated to be taken in by a charlatan, a faker.
4: He predicted to the day the assassination of my Grand Wazir, and his prognostication that my palace guards, my viceroys, and my chancellors would desert me was accurate to the very hours. And in the period during which I still trusted Ben Ayub implicitly, the oracle stated flatly that it was he who would lead the revolution.
7: And since he knows so much about the revolution and the activity of Ben Ayub, it seems likely that he is involved in the plot against you.
4: The oracle would not join forces with one who would ruin our city, who would place the entire citizenry under the yoke of slavery.
7: Tell me where I can find this oracle.
4: And what good would that do you?
7: I could get this strange book of Araby from him. We could see how much of the future it foretells, if any.
4: To be extraordinarily frank with you, I thought of that. But it would do no good to steal the book, even if you could.
7: Why?
4: It is written in an ancient form of Arabic that I do not understand, and I am reasonably sure that no one else in the city, save the oracle, can translate the strange characters.
7: There must be someone who understands them.
4: I heard of an English antiquarian who can translate all of the ancient Arabic forms. In fact, I sent him a letter, but he did not come.
7: Well, regardless of the oracle and the book, the thing to do is to organize those of your subjects who are still faithful. We must get an army together and fight Ben Ayub and his men.
4: I am not a man of violence, Tarzan, and I have no desire to turn brother against brother.
7: But you can't just sit here and do nothing.
4: It will be the same in the end. It is kismet, as we say. It is preordained. It is fate. The ultimate result of the revolution is already recorded in the book.
7: Oh, the book, the book. I've heard too much about the book. Where is this oracle of Haradan?
4: He lives humbly in a small corner of the old abandoned fortress that stands at the north end of the city. But I would not go there. It might mean grave trouble for you.
7: If there is any truth in the belief that our destiny is already planned, nothing I can do will alter it. And if your oracle turns out to be a fake, perhaps I can write a new last chapter for his precious book.
4: I do not know how to answer your challenge, Tarzan, except to tell you that the realm of metaphysics is a vast and intricate one, and the oracle is an alchemist and mystic of great renown. In tracking him to his lair, you are placing in jeopardy both your physical life and your everlasting soul.

0: In just a moment, the exciting conclusion of our story. The abandoned fortress at the northerly end of the walled city of Kharadan had been built many centuries before. A vast wooden structure, its heavy timbers now sag dangerously. The flooring creaked beneath the weight of Tarzan's body, and bats flurried from cobweb rafters. The entire edifice was deep in an atmosphere of must, and rats scurried beneath Tarzan's feet as he headed for a small room in a remote corner of the fortress, drawn there by some compelling force that was beyond his understanding. The door to the room was open, hanging limply from rusted hinges. Tarzan walked in. The room was almost completely unlighted, but even from the doorway, Tarzan could see the Oracle of Kharadan, an aging bearded Arab with sunken cheeks and great luminous eyes.
1: Enter, Tarzan. Come close to me, Lord of the Jungle.
2: I shall indeed, for there is much that I would ask you.
1: That which is revealed to me, I shall in turn impart to you. I have prepared for your coming.
2: I suppose I am to show great amazement that you know me, that you were aware of my coming. Well, I'm not amazed. As I walked through the city, I could see eyes peer at me from behind each window. You and Ben Ayub have many faithful spies.
1: I have no spies, but it was written in the book that you would come. Your whole past and future is there inscribed.
2: You know everything of my past, huh?
1: From the moment of your birth in the small cabin your father erected near the seacoast, there is a full history of your life, John Clayton, Lord Greystoke.
2: No one in Kharadan has ever known me by that name.
1: No. In most of Africa, you are known as Tarzan, a name given you by Kala, the she-ape who became your foster mother.
2: The name, does this strange book of Arabi tell why I was named Tarzan?
1: It does, indeed. The name is from the language of the apes. Tar, meaning white, and Zan, meaning skin.
2: I haven't told that to more than three people in the world. Where is this book that tells all about me?
1: Here, by my side. You may look at it. You may hold it in your hand. There.
2: It is old. I've never seen a book like it before. Worn old leather and rich yellowed parchment. It looks as old as time itself.
1: It is timeless.
2: Is it possible that some miracle has enabled someone to write about things past and things yet to occur within this strange book?
1: It is indeed. It is written in a language no longer spoken or understood by many, but the facts are there. I suppose you too desire to know what future years will hold for you, what people will be close to your heart, what experiences you will have, how and when you will ultimately meet your death.
2: I am curious, and yet my immediate concern is for the fate of the Caliph and his son, the Amir.
1: Ah, the Amir. Even as you entered this crumbling fortress, I read of the Amir. The poor Amir.
2: The poor Amir? Why do you say that?
1: An apple is destroyed by a worm from within. It withers and falls to the ground. It lies there looking whole and firm, but on the inside, all is rot and decay.
2: What do you mean? What are you getting at?
1: The answer lies within the palace of the Caliph, upon the silken pallet in the bedchamber of the Caliph's firstborn.
3: But I looked in upon my son but a few moments ago. He appeared to be asleep.
2: Perhaps he is, and this mad dash down the corridors of the palace is but a waste of energy. But the words of the oracle...
3: What did he say?
2: Well, the words were strange. They could have meant a great deal, or they could have been meaningless.
3: This is the entrance to the bedchamber of the Amir. Ah, there he is, lying upon his couch in peaceful sleep.
2: Oh, my fears were in vain. The strange words of the oracle made me fear for the Amir's life. May I speak with the prince, Your Excellency?
3: Of course. He has talked to you constantly since the time you visited us here and served as a tutor to him. Wake up, Amir. You have napped long enough. Amir, we have a visitor. Ibn! Ibn!
2: Let me kneel and put my ear to his heart. I'm sorry, my Caliph, but there is no sound of its beating. Your son has passed on to another world.
3: My son. Oh, my son. Look, Tarzan. The cup beside his bed, soothing potion, the last thing given him by my most trusted servant before he too left the palace.
2: The worm that destroys from within.
3: My son killed by a virulent poison of the Orient that leaves its victim looking as though he were peacefully asleep.
2: While on the inside it causes rotten decay. The Oracle does know the future as well as the past. If your land is to be saved from that barbarian, we must have the Oracle's help.
3: Oh, Tarzan, you would not leave me in my hour of grief.
2: I must return to the old fortress, and you must come with me. You cannot afford to grieve for one son when thousands of your sons and daughters are threatened with slavery.

0: Tarzan, Your Excellency, I regret that it is not within my power to reveal all that is within the strange book of Araby.
1: We do not want you to tell those things we should not know, but at least you can tell us exactly when and where we can expect Ben Ayub's attack.
2: Please tell us that much. Where and when will he strike?
0: According to the written word, Gamir Ben Ayub Ratzim will lead his roistering band into Haradan on the third day of Ab.
1: The 3rd of August. But that's tomorrow.
0: He will pass through the gate to the city that lies nearest the heart of Allah.
2: The eastern gate is nearest to Mecca. We must rouse every loyal man in the city, and our forces must be massed there.
1: Yes, I fear a conflict is inevitable.
0: And to know the hour would be of great advantage to you?
1: It would be of extraordinary help.
0: The army of Ben Ayub will march upon the city as the Kamar loses her eternal struggle against the Shams.
2: Do you understand what he means, Your Excellency?
1: Yes. Kamar is the moon, Shams the sun. It means that Ben Ayub will attack as the dawn rises over Haradan.
2: One thing more, great oracle. What will be the outcome of our battle?
0: The outcome? He who is strongest shall win. And he who is weakest must perish in a flame of destruction. He who is strongest will win. When dawn broke over the city of Haradan, thousands filled the narrow streets near the eastern gate of the city. They were not trained soldiers, but merchants and workmen, artisans and housewives. Their leader was Tarzan, their inspiration the Caliph, their weapons antiquated sabers, flintlocks, and muskets, and their standard, the lifeless body of the young Amir. When Ben Ayub's forces entered the city, the people fought with inspired fury. Many of them died, but by the time dusk had descended upon the walled city, the traitor's army had been forced to take refuge in the old abandoned fortress near the north wall.
1: We've beaten them, Tarzan. They cringe like cowards within the ancient Ordi.
2: When cowards have guns and cannons, they're still dangerous.
1: But look how extraordinarily my people fight on. Within the hour, they will gain the fortress and drive out Ben Ayub's men.
2: And hundreds will die in the attempt. Anyone who draws close to the walls of the fortress makes a target of himself.
1: Behold, one of my subjects is close to the fort.
2: What's he doing?
1: He's all alone. He's already reached this entrance.
2: He's lighted the torch. No, no, you must not set fire to the fortress.
1: And he who is weakest must perish in a flame of destruction.
2: He's done it. Look, Caliph. The entire fortress is going up in flames.
1: Like a box of dry tinder.
2: The oracle. And the strange book of Araby.
1: Tarzan, where are you going?
2: Into the fortress to save a man and a book.
3: Tarzan hasn't emerged yet.
4: Pardon me. Excuse me. I must see the Caliph at once. Pardon. You are the Caliph.
1: Please. Not now. Later.
4: But your enemy is defeated now, and I've come thousands of miles to see you.
1: Tarzan, the dearest friend I have in the world, is still in that building.
4: Oh, ghastly. I'm Hobson, the antiquarian you sent for. No one would bring me to your city earlier because of the siege that was said to exist here.
1: Look, it's Tarzan. He's escaped from the building.

0: machine has collapsed.
1: A miracle has saved Tarzan. I must go to him.
0: I'll come along.
2: Ben Ayub and all his men were killed, Your Excellency. The Oracle was gone. But somehow I feel that he was not destroyed by that fire.
1: You are the important one. My followers, ointments, salves, healing medicines for the jungle lord.
2: No, I'm not badly burned. Some strange force seemed to keep the flames from consuming my flesh. But I was too late to save the strange book of Araby. Except for this tiny fragment.
0: Let me see it.
1: This is the English antiquarian I wrote.
2: Here it is.
0: Thank you.
2: What does it say?
0: From the quality of the parchment and the nature of the characters, I would say that it predates the earliest known manuscript.
2: What does it say? Perhaps in those few words, the entire future of the world may...
0: Actually, it says very little.
1: The words inscribed on the small piece of parchment, what are they? Please translate it for us.
0: Of course, of course. And Haradan shall emerge from its trial by fire with new vigor. For those who would gnaw at its vitals from within shall perish in the flames. And so also shall this book perish, save for a small fragment. And buried in the ashes of the strange book of Araby shall be the secrets of the future.

0: We'd like you to remain with us for another few moments so that we may tell you about our next exciting story of Tarzan. A slender young girl arrives in Africa on a holy mission, but the savagery and paganism and violence of the Dark Continent destroy her faith. A church built in a deceptively peaceful fern forest is the scene of a barbaric massacre, and a fugitive from justice matches wits and strength with a bronze jungle god. These are the elements contained in Cathedral of the Congo, next story of Tarzan.
1: Tarzan, a transcribed creation of the famous Edgar Rice Burroughs, is produced by Walter White, Jr., prepared for radio by Bud Lesser, with original music by Albert Glasser. This is a Commodore production.

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0: then how much is that vase?
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2: They seek him here, they seek him there. Those Frenchies seek him everywhere. Is he in heaven? Is he in hell? That damned elusive Pimpernel.
3: The Adventures of the Scarlet Pimpernel, starring Marius Goring as Sir Percy Blakeney.

0: The uneasy peace between France and England had finally crumbled into war. All Europe was an armed camp. In London, court functions were still light and gay. Ladies were still in attendance. Men convened frequently to drink port and occasionally for grim discussion.
1: Well, you're not very talkative tonight, Blakeney.
0: I've been listening, Tony. Let's move over there. I want to hear what Pitt is saying to the prince.
1: Right.
2: France makes a long and bloody business. It'll take time to stop them, time and men. Austria is weak and disorganized, so is Spain. Eventually they'll fall to the French. But each day they hold is a day of grace for us. Oh, hello, Blakeney. Dewhurst.
1: Thanks, sir.
2: I've been telling His Highness that...
1: We overheard, sir.
2: Of course, our sea power is still a great protection. With our fleet and the Spanish fleet, we might be able to strike a few quick and effective blows right now if our action could be coordinated.
1: I beg your pardon, sir. But I thought that a plan had been arranged.
2: What do you mean?
1: Well, only that I heard several weeks ago that you'd anticipated a French attack and sent Admiral Lanning to Spain to map a joint plan of action with the Spanish Admiralty. Isn't that true?
2: Yes, Pigney, it is. But I'm afraid the French attack came sooner than I expected.
1: Now, what do you mean, sir?
2: Admiral Lanning was returning from Spain overland to save time. He was coming through France when hostilities began. He was taken prisoner by the French just a few minutes before we reached Dieppe to cross our channel.
1: I see. Then our part is a joint naval plan with the Spanish.
2: He's locked away in a French prison in Admiral Lanning's brain.
1: Now we can make new contact with the Spanish by sea.
2: The ship is already on the way to do so, Dewhurst. But it'll take weeks to run through the entire French fleet and return. And even if it gets through, there are moves that we perhaps would be making now. Moves the Spanish will be depending upon. The loss of Admiral Lanning, end of time, may be very costly.
1: You said that the Admiral had been captured near Dieppe.
2: Yes, taken completely unawares. A shore party of 30 men sent to meet him were also captured.
1: You know where they're being held?
2: Yes, less than a mile from Dieppe. Castle Normandy.
1: So close to the sea coast?
2: Yes, so close. But so very far away for all the good it does us.
1: It could do us a lot of good, sir. If our ships moved in under cover of darkness with a sizable raiding party, Lanning and his men could be rescued.
3: Yeah, all our ships could be wiped out and the raiding party annihilated.
1: Yes, but a week ago...
0: Mr. Pitt is right, Tony. That's the move the French want and expect. That's why Lanning is being held so seemingly within easy reach.
1: Yes, but there must be a way.
2: If there is, Dewhurst, I wish we knew what it might be.
0: There is a way, sir.
2: Huh?
0: I mean it. Do you know the location of the French General's staff headquarters for Normandy?
2: Rouen.
0: Would you trust a plan of mine?
2: Depends on the truth or falsity of something I have been hearing of late, Blakeney. Are you really the Scarlet Pimpernel?
0: Shouldn't that concern the French more than the English, sir?
2: What is the plan?
0: I can't outline it completely, since necessity may force me to change the details as events occur. But I can tell you what assistance I shall need.
2: Go ahead.
0: Well, this is Tuesday night. On Friday night, at midnight, a warship of our fleet should make an appearance off the Normandy coast near the Tréport.
2: The Tréport? It's almost 50 miles up the coast from Dieppe.
0: I know. But I promise you that by Friday night, the French will be expecting a sizable landing party to put ashore at the Tréport in an effort to swing round and attack Dieppe from the rear.
2: Yes, and the French will also have ships lying in wait to sink our warship.
0: Which will be unfortunate for them if we have a sizable task force about 10 minutes behind the first ship. The French might take much the worse of it.
2: Oh.
0: Not only that, but if the French believe an attack is coming at the Tréport in sizable force, they'll strengthen that point by moving troops from Dieppe. Then, at 2 a.m., a single ship of our line can put the real raiding party ashore at Dieppe.
2: All French troops won't be withdrawn. There'll be still a sizable garrison at Dieppe.
0: Sizable, but disorganized. If they're attacked simultaneously from front and rear...
2: I have just one question. Who is going to be making the attack from the rear?
0: I am, Mr. Pitt. With the help of Admiral Lanning and the 30 prisoners being held at Castle Normandy. I can't tell you how, but depend on it.
2: You ask me to risk 1,000 lives. But knowledge of the Spanish plan could save us tens of thousands. Our warships will be off La Tréport Friday night, Blakeney.
0: Thank you, sir. Come on, Tony.
1: Blakeney, can you really do this?
0: I think so, but...
1: But what?
0: It may cost my life and yours. My plan was simple and bold. On Wednesday night, Tony and I crossed the channel to the Normandy coast in a longboat with 6 members of the League of the Scarlet Pimpernel serving as oarsmen. We landed on a rocky point and covered the boat with seaweed and frost.
4: And the boat has no markings, Blakely. Since we aren't going back in it, why not set it adrift?
1: Never know, Tony. Might be handy for one of us another day. Hook?
5: Yes, Blakely?
1: You unload those parcels from the back of the boat?
5: Harding unloaded them.
6: I put them at the base of the large rock, Blakely.
1: Good. Come on, all. Give you instructions while we dress.
5: Here we are.
1: Now, these are French uniforms. Now that we are at war, I needn't tell you what it means to wear them. Any one of us detected and captured will probably be shot on the spot. Well, this one is mine. Rank of colonel. Fuchs, you take the lieutenant's uniform. The rest of you, except for Tony, dress as ordinary citizen soldiers. I'll take care of makeup and facial disguises as soon as you're dressed.
4: But what about me, Blakeney?
1: Your uniform is in that other parcel.
4: Hey, Blakeney.
1: What?
4: Well, there's been a mistake. Look at this uniform. It's one of our own.
1: English. That's right, Tony. A lieutenant of the Royal Navy. A British officer, fortunately captured by myself, and the citizen soldiers under my command. Put it on quickly.
4: All right, but can't I know why?
1: Yes, Tony. By tomorrow morning, we'll be in Rouen. And you'll be my passport into the headquarters of the French General Staff for Normandy.
5: You mean you're actually going to turn Dewhurst over to the French?
1: Well, I hope to avoid that, but if I'm to convince them that a raiding party is going to land at Le Trefort...
4: Then you must have a captured Englishman who would be the source of that information, right?
1: Right, Tony. Theoretically, a man who manages to slip in to notify Lanning and his party that liberation was forthcoming. Of course, that's the sort of information a British officer would not volunteer. I'll have to use makeup on you to make it seem as though we dealt with you rather roughly.
4: No, Blakeney.
1: But if you seem unmarred physically...
4: It wasn't the idea of seeming to be injured that struck me. It was the idea of makeup. It won't do.
1: Why not?
4: In your uniforms with a British prisoner, well, you'll be accepted quickly. The concentration will be on me. And I'll be the source of information.
5: But I don't...
1: Let him talk, Fuchs. Go ahead, Tony.
4: It's just that our objective is much too important to risk the off chance that, under close scrutiny, my simulated wounds might be noticed and arouse suspicion.
2: Even more suspicious, old boy, if it seems as though you were talking about being roughed up and knocked about.
4: Oh, I know that, Harding. My point is, there's no substitute for the real thing. If I'm to have bruises, let them be genuine bruises.
5: You mean you really want us to knock you about?
4: Yes. I'm right, Blakeney. You know it.
1: And I can't quarrel with that, but...
2: Oh, come, Blakeney. How can any of us deliberately strike a really hard blow against one of our own men?
4: Oh, don't be so serious about it, Harding. Heaven knows you've dealt me some stiff ones when we've boxed together for sport.
2: That's different.
4: Oh, how different. Besides, if you knock me about, it's only logical that I'd leave bruises on one or two of you before you beat the required information out of me. So if you won't start it, I will. Oh. Now you, folks.
5: What, you?
2: Bloodthirsty boundary. Serious, folks. Let's remember that.
5: Here you are. Come on.
1: I made no attempt to stop them. Whenever Fuchs or Harding held back the full fury of their blows, Tony stung them to greater activity. Then, finally, Harding stepped in close with a smashing right.
2: Oh. All right, all right. That's enough.
4: Oh, I didn't mean so hard.
2: Tony, you all right?
1: Raise his head.
5: Look at his face. Why did we?
1: Well, you and Harding look almost as bad. He knew what he was doing, and he gave you no choice. Tony! Come on, Tony.
5: Oh, he's coming out of it now.
1: No, you don't, Tony. That's enough fighting for tonight.
5: What was that you hit me with, Harding? A rock?
2: I'd apologize, old boy. My speech is a little bit difficult because of what you did to my teeth.
5: I doubt if my nose will ever look quite so aristocratic again.
4: I'll admit neither of you look as pretty as you once did.
1: You should see yourself.
4: I don't have to see. I can feel. I'll leave the seeing to the French General Staff. One prisoner, ready for delivery.
1: In very convincing condition. Good work, Tony. Good man. It was mid-morning on Thursday when I presented myself and my prisoner at staff headquarters in Rouen. In my uniform as a French colonel, with Tony as my battered prisoner, I bullied the guards into admitting me to the presence of Marshal La Tourette, commander of the Normandy forces.
7: How dare you interrupt the staff meeting, Colonel?
1: Oh, forgive me, Comrade Marshal, but time is short and precious. My men and I took this naval lieutenant as our prisoner but a few hours ago. and exacted from him information of a most serious nature. The British plan a raid to rescue their Admiral Lanning from Normandy Castle at Dieppe.
7: It might interest you to know, Colonel, that the Admiral has been held at Dieppe to invite just such an attack, and that we are fully prepared to cope with it.
1: But the attack will not be made directly at Dieppe.
7: Oh.
1: Come, speak up, prisoner. Tell the Marshal what you told me and my men. Unless you would prefer another chance to resist.
4: No, don't touch me. I'll talk. A large raiding party will land at Le Crepeau, circle inland and attack Dieppe from the rear.
1: You see, Comrade Marshal, reinforcements must be rushed to Le Crepeau at once. It is...
7: One moment, Colonel.
8: Citizen Chauvelin, another reinforce. Could you come in, please?
9: Chauvelin, I felt my stomach tighten. I had not expected him to be here. In my disguise, I might be safe, but Tony was without makeup.
7: What is it? What is wrong? The Dieppe plan may need altering. The citizen colonel has brought in a British naval officer as his prisoner, with news of a planned attack and landing at Le Trapeau.
9: Chauvelin's hard eyes flicked at me sharply. Then his gaze turned to Tony and held. And I saw the spark of recognition grow and flare hotly. Then the burning eyes turned to me again, searching.
10: So, you took this man prisoner, Colonel?
1: Oui, citizen Chauvelin. He aroused my suspicion, and I had my men accost him. His uniform was concealed under peasant dress.
10: The uniform of a naval lieutenant? But he has been an enemy of France before, without a uniform.
1: I don't understand, citizen.
10: Don't you, Colonel? This man is Sir Anthony Dewhurst, a chief lieutenant to the Scarlet Pimpernel.

0: Chauvelin's unexpected presence and his recognition of Tony as a member of the League of the Scarlet Pimpernel had placed us in sudden jeopardy. If I became suspect, all was lost. And so, as the Marshal and the others reacted to Chauvelin's denunciation, I acted.
1: So, an aide to the Scarlet Pimpernel.
2: Is that true, Englishman?
3: I am a prisoner of war and entitled...
2: Entitled to! I will give you what you are entitled to!
0: It was the only way. I felled Tony with a brutal blow, but it brought a glint of quick appreciation to Chauvelin's eyes, and his suspicion of me faded as he saw what I had done.
4: You are an impetuous man, Colonel.
2: Had I known before that he was in league with the Pimpernel, I would have permitted my men to tear into shreds after he had disclosed the plan for the attack on the Tréport.
4: You seem most bitter against the Pimpernel, comrade.
2: Why should I not be bitter against a man who has tried to make a mockery of our glorious revolution? Get up! Get up, Englishman!
5: Don't hit me again,
2: You will not be hit again, so long as you serve our purpose, dog. Now tell these men. Tell them the plans of the British attack. And if you try to conceal one little move, withhold one little piece of information, I will...
5: No, please. I'll tell them. I'll tell them everything.
4: Go ahead, then, be quick. Or I shall not ask the colonel to restrain himself.
1: How many ships will the British use to bring the landing party to Le Tréport?
5: Two.
4: How many will be in the raiding party?
5: 500 select troops.
4: What time will the attack be made?
5: Tomorrow night at midnight.
0: Tony gave him the full details of our decoy plan. He was superb. His performance was tense, cowardly, as though duty impelled him to silence, but fear made him speak. When he finished, Chauvelin and the Marshal exchanged satisfied glances.
4: So, the British think we are sleeping fools. We will have a surprise ready for them, eh, Marshal?
2: One they will not enjoy.
4: All right. Have a guard take this dog outside while we discuss our plan.
2: My men will take care of him, Citizen Chauvelin. They have grown fond of him, as you can see from the marks he inflicted on those two.
4: Yes, they deserve to have him in custody.
2: All right, soldiers. Take him out.
6: Oui, mon colonel. Come, Englishman.
4: Well, Marshal, what is our move?
1: We are at minimum strength at Le Tréport, as the British must have discovered. But if we move our strength over from Dieppe under cover tonight and deploy them about Le Tréport, they will be landing in the jaws of a trap tomorrow night.
4: Simple and excellent, Marshal.
2: But do not forget the two warships. No need to let them get away. A half dozen of our ships lying in wait could destroy them easily.
1: A dispatch to the commander of the fleet at La Havre, sent by you at once, would bring the ships there in good time, Citizen Chauvelin.
4: I will send the order at once. Prepare such an order in my name, Dubois, and I will sign it.
7: At once, Citizen!
1: That seems to take care of our British friends, Citizen Chauvelin. I will send officers to supervise the movement of our troops from Dieppe, and then I will leave by carriage for Le Tréport to command the action myself.
4: I will accompany you.
2: Oh, no, Citizen Chauvelin. Do not go with him. I implore you.
4: Why not, Colonel?
2: You ask the question like a brave man without personal fear, Citizen. But it is a military action. For a marshal, or one such as myself, to die in such an action is fitting and proper, for we are soldiers. But we should not risk the life of a leader such as yourself. You are too important to France.
4: Yes, it might be dangerous.
2: A stray bullet. One never knows, Citizen. Stay here at Rouen and await reports. I beg you. It would suit the purpose of the Pimpernel and that dog my men are holding if your life was to be lost to our cause.
4: Yes, Colonel. Your advice seems most wise. Most wise.
0: My concern about his personal safety had the effect I desired. It is now evident that Chauvelin accepted me completely. And his acceptance gave me the one chance I needed to save Tony's life. Chauvelin and I left the headquarters building together.
4: You may expect a promotion in rank as soon as I can arrange it, Colonel.
2: Merci, Citizen. And what are your plans for my prisoner? If we had captured him in French uniform, he could be disposed of easily, but...
4: We need not adhere to any rules of warfare in his case, dear Colonel. As a member of the League of the Scarlet Pimpernel, he is automatically subject to a death sentence already passed by the tribunal. Madame Guillotine is still the Queen of Paris.
2: That is exactly what I was thinking, Citizen, but It would be a shame to feed her a small titbit and perhaps deprive her of a feast.
4: What do you mean, Colonel?
2: In uncovering this British plot, we have already captured one of the Pimpernel's favorite men.
4: Yes?
2: If a member of the League is involved, is it not possible that the Pimpernel himself is also involved?
4: You mean he may be one of the raiding party who comes ashore at Le Tréport tomorrow night?
2: Oui. It will be wise if you make certain to personally examine all prisoners the marshal may take.
4: But of course, Colonel. You are a man who uses his head.
2: Merci. There is, of course, another remote possibility.
4: Yes, what?
2: A possibility that one of the 30 men held with Admiral Lanning may be the Pimpernel.
4: What makes you think that?
2: I said merely a possibility, citizen. It may be that the Pimpernel engineered this plot to rescue the Admiral, which seems most likely. But on the other hand, should the Pimpernel already be our captive, unknown to us, this plot may be the idea of members of the League to effect his rescue.
4: I see.
2: Both possibilities should be...

0: members of the League to effect his rescue.
1: I see. I see.
0: Both possibilities should be fully explored, citizen. The marshal will handle the raiding party. If the citizen has confidence in me, I could handle the other.
1: And your plan, comrade?
0: Let me take my prisoner to Normandy Castle at Dieppe. It will seem natural enough. And if the Pimpernel is one of the group there...
2: Dewhurst will seek him out immediately.
0: Oui, citizen. I can watch. Seize whoever he runs to first and hold them under special guard.
2: Excellent, Colonel. Excellent.
0: Then, citizen, if you will issue a written order admitting myself and the prisoner...
1: Come. I will issue the order at once.
3: You are a powerful man, Colonel. Do not be too severe on the prisoner until he has served his purpose.
0: I will try to restrain myself, citizen. I will try. I briefed Tony and the others en route to Dieppe. Chauvelin's pass saw us through almost without challenge, but I timed our arrival at the castle for Friday night at sundown, when I went into an immediate conference with the commandant of the prison.
4: You ask a great many questions, my colonel.
0: I merely ask the strength of your prison complement.
4: I have 12 guards.
0: Do you know how many soldiers have been left in the town?
4: I do not care to answer any further.
0: I did not ask what you care to answer. I must remind you that my orders are signed by Citizen Chauvelin himself. When he does not get immediate answers to his questions, they are usually asked a second time by Madame la Guillotine.
4: I'm merely being cautious. There are about 800 troops remaining in the town.
0: Good. Now, for the rest of the evening, the prisoners are to be released from their cells and brought down to the main hall.
4: For what purpose?
0: So that my prisoner may make contact with the Pimpernel, if the Pimpernel is among them. Now, how else may we observe, will you tell me? You have a dozen guards. Place them about in pairs. And with each pair, we will assign one of my soldiers.
4: You are sure your plan is wise?
0: I become more certain each moment.
4: Almost 2 a.m. and your prisoner has spoken to nobody but a British admiral.
0: Give him time and take cheer. Don't you realize that our glorious comrades at the Tréport have been annihilating trapped British troops ever since midnight?
4: What was that?
0: It sounded like ship cannon, comrade. British cannon firing at the shore batteries.
4: What makes you think that, mon colonel?
0: Because that's the way we planned it, dear jailer. Yes, and dreadfully sorry to keep you up past your bedtime. All right, men, disarm those guards.
5: All right. Come on, those British cannon.
0: Good work, men. Good work. Take these keys, folks. Lock the jailers up. Admiral Lanning. You command your men, sir. We're to attack the Dieppe garrison from the rear.
6: Then we'd better get moving. Our ship cannon has ceased fire, so our troops must be on the beach.
0: Good. Come on, men. Right. We're a small army, but let's fight like a large one. Are your men ready, sir?
7: Yes.
0: The French are deployed 200 yards ahead. As soon as our rush distracts them, our troops on the beach will rise up and charge too. Well, let's hope we can panic them.
7: Only one way to find out, isn't there?
0: Will you give the order, sir?
7: It's your show, Blakeney. I'll be honored to take an order from the Scarlet Pimpernel.
0: Oh, thank you. All right, men. Steady forward and no turning back. Plenty of noise and fire as you go. Charge! Well, they know we're coming all right, Admiral.
6: Yes!
0: Heavy fire, everybody!
6: There they come, down in from the beach!
0: The French are breaking ranks. They're leaving their position.
6: Gun fire to their friends as they go, men! Don't hit our own troops!
0: Don't worry now, sir. There comes our raiding party right through the center of their line.
6: We've got to strike off this way. We can chase them tearing the paddies if
0: oh, no, you don't, sir. Well, that's all of this raid for you. Now we can get you through to a ship with that information about the Spanish.
6: But there's a battle going on here, man.
0: You're taking orders from me, sir. Just as once, of course, by your own agreement.
6: Oh, all right, Blakeney. But I've enjoyed this.

0: aboard. Nine of our ships.
1: Oh, that's the flotilla we sent into Lutrepo. Six ships. All there.
0: Yes, one heeling to port quite a bit, though, and another with her mainmast shot away. They've seen action.
1: I wonder how the French made out.
0: Soon know. We're exchanging signals with the lead ship now. Let me your guard, please.
1: Of course. And what are they saying, sir?
0: Just one moment. Good. Good. Two of the Frenchies sunk, two damaged.
1: They're getting closer. That lead ship looks familiar.
0: Why, that's the...
1: Yes, Nelson's ship, isn't it?
0: Yes. You know Nelson?
1: Yes, splendid fellow.
0: Oh, a good man, a good man. We'll need them before this is all over. Lots of good men.
1: Oh, we'll find them on our little island, sir. Somehow. We always have.

0: I came across Mr. Kipling in the meadow by the church. If I've painted that spire once, he said, I've painted it a dozen times. He offered me an apple pie. An artist needs inspiration, he explained. Golden shortcrust pastry, delicious apple filling, and just the right amount of sugar sprinkled on top. But then, when it comes to the little details, Mr. Kipling does have an exceedingly good eye.
1: Want something fresh?
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3: 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Ceiling 1200. All clear.
2: Okay. This is Hop Harrigan coming in.
1: Yes, it's America's ace of the airwaves. Coming in for another transcribed episode in the adventures of Hop Harrigan.
4: Say, gang, one of these days airline passengers flying into Detroit will get a pleasant surprise, for it's in that city that the first movie theater and an airline terminal will be opened. It'll be possible for a passenger to summon the stewardess and ask her what's playing at the airport. The movie house will be ideal for passengers who have an hour or so to kill between planes or for people waiting to meet someone. The theater will be operated by Airlines Terminal Theaters, and the company admits the Detroit venture is an experiment. If it works out well there, the chances are that movie houses will be opened in airports throughout the country. Present plans call for showing mostly newsreels and short subjects, with a few cartoons thrown in. That way, customers won't have to leave in the middle of a long picture to catch their planes. As you know, many railroad stations now have newsreel theaters, and from this end, it looks like the airport idea is a cinch to catch on in a big way. In addition to motion pictures, the new theater will offer direct teletype news service for patrons. There will also be a new service called Visumatic. This is a system whereby plane arrivals and departures and personal messages will be relayed from the terminal dispatcher onto a small screen alongside the large movie screen. Looking into the future, it's very possible that the airport theater of 5 years from now will have television. Electronic engineers are working on a large screen television system. In fact, it's been tried out already. I'll have more aviation news for you later, gang, so don't forget to listen. And now for our story. In an attempt to work out a method of combating the mysterious organization which threatens to gain control of private flying in the United States by blackmail and terrorism, Huff and Tank flew to a small airport at Greendale, 100 miles east of Lakeville, to confer with Harry Charles, the owner. He had also been approached by the organization, and in our last episode informed the boys that he was on the verge of signing up unless they could think of some way to fight back. Pop questioned him about the boss of the organization, and Charles was about to reveal his identity when suddenly 3 shots rang out, and Charles fell to the floor. As the heavy car roared away, Hop and Tank knelt beside the airport owner. The young pilot felt for his pulse, then shook his head slowly.
5: He's gone, Tank.
6: Oh, gosh.
5: Never knew what hit him.
6: Poor guy. The dirty murder and rats. Come on, let's get him.
5: Nah, it's too late.
6: Too late, my eye. We got a plane, ain't we?
5: By the time we got into the air, they'd be miles away. We don't know which way they went or what the car looked like.
6: It was the black sedan Brown and Luigi used.
5: Did you see it?
6: No, but it must have been them. They killed him to shut him up, to keep him from telling us who the big boss is.
5: Yeah, that's obvious, but we certainly can't prove it.
6: I don't need no proof. I swear when I see them mugs again, I'll choke it out of them.
5: Well, you didn't do so well against Luigi last time.
6: He caught me when I wasn't looking. Hey, where you going?
7: Taking a look around.
6: What for?
7: Charles may have written something down about the organization. The name of the big boss, perhaps.
6: Well, hurry up, will you?
7: Oh, it's the rush.
6: I got a feeling this place ain't healthy.
7: How come?
6: The hunch. That monkey Brown is awful tricky.
7: I'll just look over this desk.
6: Hey, Hop, do you suppose Brown knew we was coming here?
7: Sure.
6: But how did he find out?
7: I remember when Gail came out of the office this afternoon while we were talking to him and Lucy.
6: Oh, yeah. She said something about Greendale.
7: That must have been the tip-off.
6: Boy, they sure work fast.
7: Nope, not a thing.
6: Okay, then, let's get rolling, huh?
5: Well, we still have to call the police.
6: The police? Are you kidding?
5: Of course not.
6: But, Hop, they're the last guys we want around here.
7: What are you talking about?
6: They'll pin the murder on us.
5: Don't be ridiculous.
6: Honest, they will. Finding us here with a corpus delicious.
5: Your choice of words is hardly appropriate, Tank.
6: Yeah, well, whatever it is, we'll get the rap.
5: We can explain everything and possibly get some police action on the Lightning Organization.
6: Yeah, fat chance.
5: Tank, it's our duty.
7: Now, let's see, where's the phone?
5: Oh, yeah.
6: Oh, Hop, you're sticking our necks a way out.
7: I tell you, we have to report it. We can't just leave him there, can we? Operator, will you please get me the police?
6: Then don't tell them who we are. Just report it and let's beat it fast.
7: No.
6: If them ain't police sirens, then my name ain't Tank Tinker.
7: Hey, you're right. Hello, operator. Operator, cancel that call, please. You sure they're coming here, Tank?
6: Look, out that window. They're on the airport road.
7: Ah.
6: What do you suppose they found out?
7: A fine hand of our friend Brown again. He's trying to put the britches on us, but good, by pinning the murder charge on us.
6: Oh, brother, what a brain. Look, Hop, we can still beat it out of here. There's a back door.
7: And then what? When the body's found, the whole force will swarm onto the field. We can never take off without being seen.
6: But we don't take off. We use our feet.
7: Leaving our plane behind? That's smart. Now, the only thing we can do is play it straight.
6: Here they are. I sure hope they believe us.
7: Of course they will.
6: Hop, where are you going now?
7: Open the door for them. Good afternoon, officer. I was just putting in a call for you.
8: Oh, you were you? And who are you?
6: Oh, it's a great beginning.
7: Well, my name's Harrigan.
8: Harrigan, eh? Where's Charles? Harry Charles.
7: Inside.
8: Come on, Mike. Great Scott. Harry!
6: He's dead, officer.
8: Quick, Mike. Yeah? Yeah, he's dead, all right. Shot.
9: Huh. Then that call was on the level.
7: What call, officer?
9: Somebody phoned headquarters about 5 minutes ago. Said there was a gun battle out here. Okay, Harrigan, suppose you start talking. What happened?
7: Well, Mr. Charles, Tank, and myself...
9: Wait.
7: Was...
9: Who's Tank?
6: Hey, Tank Tinker.
7: He's my partner, officer. We operate the Lakeville Airport.
9: Oh. Okay, go ahead.
7: Well, as I started to say, we were all talking when suddenly somebody started shooting through that back window there. Tank and I dropped to the floor, but Mr. Charles didn't move fast enough.
9: Mike, check the window.
8: You bet. Go ahead, Harrigan. Did you see who did it?
7: No, we were standing with our backs to the window when it happened.
6: Yeah, and right afterward, we heard a car start up and pull away.
9: Get the license plate?
7: No, we were trying to help Mr. Charles.
9: Uh-huh. And then?
7: Then I started to call you, at least call your headquarters, and we heard your siren.
9: Sure happened awfully fast, didn't it?
7: Fast?
9: Yeah. According to your story, we'd have had to be on the way even before Charles was shot.
6: That's just what I was thinking.
9: No sign of any gun, any footprints.
8: No, there's a concrete walk out there.
9: Better call headquarters, then. Notify the detective bureau.
8: Right. Use the car radio.
9: Okay. Now, Harrigan, let's go over that story of yours again.
6: All right. But why? He told you exactly what happened.
9: Sure, but I've got to get it straight. Figure out how come we got a flash on a gunfight 5 minutes before it happened. So let's all sit down, take it easy, and get the facts.
10: The state trooper's words are friendly, his tone is cordial, but his eyes are cold and accusing, and Hop and Tank feel a slight chill of apprehension. Their story is true, but how can they prove it?
9: Gang, you won't want to miss the startling climax of today's episode, so stand by. Say, gang, if you were on a search for the smallest pilot of a plane, you would end up in Pittsburgh, for there's a pilot there weighing only 35 pounds. He's not a baby, and he's not a midget, and you'd have plenty of trouble trying to talk to him. You see, he's a mechanical automatic pilot, about the newest automatic pilot out. And from all appearances, it's an improvement over the gyroscopic stabilizers in use during the war. The new mechanism, developed by the Westinghouse Company, is so sensitive that it can maintain control of a plane even though the ship is put through complicated high-speed loop-the-loops, barrel rolls, and other tricky maneuvers. Actually, the autopilot is a second cousin to the gyroscope, which was used for tank guns and plane gun turrets. It's been through more than 3,000 miles of testing in banks, turns, dives, and level flight. Human pilots merely stood by and watched the tiny autopilot do its stuff. Here's what Dr. Clinton Hanna of Westinghouse has to say about it. The unit is about half the size of most automatic devices. It reacts to the human pilot's signals or to motions of the plane in 1/10 of a second. Then it flashes its message to the control mechanism, even while such motion is just beginning to take effect. It's really a terrific development. The brain of the instrument is no larger than a box camera, yet it can make a plane do almost anything a pilot can. The secret of the brain, or rather secrets, are three spinning gyroscopes inside the device. Right now, it's still in the experimental stage, but it's expected to be used soon in light commercial and private planes. It's another big step forward for aviation, gang. There's a career for you in aviation, so plan now to take your place in the air. For always remember, America needs flyers.
10: And now back to our story. Surprised by the sudden arrival of the state police after the murder of Harry Charles, Hoff and Tank sensed they were under suspicion. And when the trooper in charge asked them to repeat their story of what had happened, they went over everything in great detail. After they'd concluded, he studied his notes for a moment, then glanced up inquiringly.
8: So this organization, as you call it, is run some kind of a protection racket?
5: Yes, sir.
8: And you say Charles was killed because he wouldn't join?
5: Well, no, because he was going to tell us who the leader of the organization is.
8: This man Brown and his partner Luigi, you think one of them killed Charles, huh?
6: You're doggone right we do.
8: You see either one of them?
5: Well, no.
8: And do you have any proof that the organization is a racket?
5: No. Hey, you don't think we're lying, do you?
8: I don't think anything, Tinker. I just turn all this stuff over to the detective bureau. It's their headache.
6: Gosh, the way you talk.
5: Never mind, Tank. Forget it. Officer.
8: Yes, Harrigan.
5: How long do you intend to keep us here?
8: You're free to go now if you want. I have your address. We'll know where to get hold of you if we need you.
5: Oh, fine.
11: Hey, a plane just came in, Joe.
8: Oh, yeah? Who is it?
11: How should I know?
8: We'll bring the pilot over here.
11: Right.
5: Oh, officer, if you don't need us any longer, I think we'll be leaving.
8: Sure thing, Harrigan. But a word of advice.
5: Yes?
8: You're a couple of material witnesses now. I wouldn't plan on making any long trips if I were you.
5: Well...
8: Or if you have to leave the state, contact our headquarters first.
5: What's the idea?
8: Routine, Tinker.
5: Well, of course, we'll do anything you say.
8: Good.
5: So long, then, and if there's anything else we can do, please call us.
8: We'll do that. So long.
5: Come on, thanks.
11: Here's the pilot of that plane, Joe.
6: Joe Pagetti's. Hop, look.
12: George Dudley.
9: Well, hello, Harrigan. Wrecking any more ships lately?
6: Why, you little punk.
8: Hey, cut that out.
5: Tank, stop it.
8: Easy there, big boy.
12: He's one of the guys in that organization. He's as guilty as Brown and Luigi.
9: What?
8: I'll find out in a minute. Close the door, Mike. And Harrigan, you'd better stick around.
5: A pleasure.
9: Say, what's going on? Where's Harry?
8: Oh, you know Harry Charles.
9: Sure, I fly in and out of this field a couple of times a week.
8: When were you here last?
9: The day before yesterday. Why the questions?
8: Harry's dead.
9: Dead?
8: Murdered.
9: Wow. I never thought it would come to that.
8: What would come to what?
9: Why, that Harrigan and Tinker would kill him.
6: What? Why, you
5: Tank,
6: dirty...
5: Shut up.
6: With him spreading lies.
8: Lie down, Tinker. What made you say that, son?
5: Yes, let's hear it.
9: Who are you trying to kid, Harrigan? You and Charles have been scrapping for months. Everybody knows that.
5: Oh?
9: You were sore at him because he was taking some of your business away.
12: You're talking through your hat. Today's the first time we ever saw the guy.
8: Let him finish, Tinker.
9: Nothing to finish. That's all I know about it. Looks to me like Harrigan and Charles really had a showdown this time. And poor Harry lost.
10: A blandly innocent expression on his face, George Dudley makes a damaging accusation. Suddenly, Hop and Tank realize the insidious power of the organization they're bucking. It seems to block the boys, and at every turn...
1: 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So long, Pop. We'll be seeing you same time, same mutual station. Pop Harrigan is a transcribed, copyrighted feature appearing in All American Comics magazine. And it's brought to you Monday through Friday, same time, same mutual station.

0: Yeah, do you know something? If you stop eating bird's-eye beef burgers and eat these cheap ones...
1: All right.
0: You'll save Mum enough money to buy me a Leeds United tracksuit.
1: Fantastic.
0: I mean, they look the same, don't they?
1: Might look the same, but they don't taste the same.
0: Ah, you can't tell the difference.
1: Well, I can. The cheap one's yours.
2: Bird's-eye. Somehow other beef burgers just don't taste the same.
3: 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It might have been cooked specially for him. And Tabby, she's happier than ever. 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

0: America's number one adventurer, K-7, former United States secret agent who operated in 22 countries, on land, on sea, and in the air, brings you another story of today. Here is K-7.
1: Ladies and gentlemen, in the troubled world of today, those who attempt to upset the peace between nations have many means at their disposal. One of the most powerful is the radio. And the illegal use of this medium has repeatedly brought nations to the verge of crises. Stories of the illegal use of radio overseas appear in newspapers frequently. The menace is very real. It is such a story which my old friend John Holbrook introduces now.
0: Thank you, K-7. A few months ago, international spies succeeded in making the people of a nation, which we shall not name, distrustful of their government and their leaders. It was a carefully planned move, involving even the bribing of officials, and thousands of citizens were listening to the radio speeches of the agitators. These came on the air each afternoon and each evening. Our story opens as Special Agent Z and his assistant, Patricia Norwood, wait for such a broadcast.
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2: 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However, it's usually about now. 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
2: You see the knot of people gathered down there?
3: Yes.
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3: But what of the police?
2: They make no attempt to break up the gatherings. I've even seen one listening. Pat, unless we act fast, there'll be revolution here. It's coming. The signs are unmistakable.
4: Hello, citizens.
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4: The men who head your government have again taken steps against you, the people they are supposed to represent. These criminals, so-called lawmakers, who take your money in taxes and give you nothing in return, have now taken further steps to curb your liberties. Daily they have blocked out these broadcasts, denying you the right to listen to the truth. However, tonight there will be a broadcast which will not be interrupted. It will come on the air at exactly 9 o'clock. It's a message that will be very important. Every citizen should listen.
3: V, yes. What does it mean?
2: I don't know, Pat.
4: This message will be repeated in an hour or two. Now I must warn you of another menace to your liberty. Your crooked lawmakers have today imported two spies. One who calls himself Special Agent Z, and a woman assistant.
3: You're talking of us.
2: Listen.
4: These two have been brought here to stop these broadcasts. They must be driven from the country. I want you to know them. And so I am going to describe them.
2: Shut it off. We're fortunate. That interference was caused by a government station coming on the air on the same wavelength. It's the method used to block out these broadcasts.
3: But he had just started to describe a thing. How do they know, well, that we're here?
2: I don't know, Pat, but be thankful that our description didn't reach the people. We'd be mobbed on the streets. This is a carefully laid plot, and one that we'd better stop before night.
3: But how?
2: And listen carefully. The man, whoever he is, may have given us a lead when he said this message will be repeated within an hour.
3: Does that mean that he'll finish his description of it then?
2: Well, I don't know. But when he repeats his message, we'll be in a plane circling over the city. We'll use a direction finder and locate the part of the city the broadcast comes from.
3: You mean the radio direction finder will tell us where the transmitter is located?
2: Well, it'll give us a good idea. Now let's get out to the airport. We've got less than an hour to get ready and get into the air.

0: short time later, Zee and Patricia Norwood took off in Zee's plane and began to circle lazily over the city. Pat was at the plane's controls while Zee worked over the radio direction finder. Both wore earphones.
1: It's been over an hour since the last broadcast, Zee.
2: Yes. We should hear something soon.
3: Attention, all citizens.
2: Here it comes. It's weak. Circle to the left.
1: I'll swing at once, Zee.
2: We're headed in the right direction. The signal's getting louder. Keep going straight ahead.
1: I will,
3: Zee. Interrupted by interference, which has blocked our past messages to you. For on this occasion, we have taken steps to see that this.
2: The station must be right under us. The signal is cold.
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2: 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Now look below us.
1: A group of buildings. What are they, Zee?
2: Those are the buildings of the Capitol, Pat.
1: The Capitol? The government buildings? But the broadcast couldn't come.
2: Oh, it doesn't seem possible, does it? But we know officials have been bribed. Well, we'll soon find out. Turn back to the airport. We're going to land and do some investigating.

0: A few minutes later, Z entered the office of the Patriot, who was responsible for bringing him into the case. There, he asked a few terse questions.
1: How many radio transmitters are there in the communications building?
2: Three. Two regular transmitters and one emergency set.
1: I see. And do all three of them operate from the city's power lines?
2: Yes, of course. Oh, no. Two of them operate from the city's power. The third, the emergency transmitter, has its own bank of storage batteries.
1: Then if the city's power should fail, that transmitter would continue to function.
2: Yes. It was designed for use in case of floods or storms.
1: That's all I want to know. Now, I want two passes. One that'll give entry to the communications building, the other to the city power plant. Hurry, I have less than 3 hours before 9 o'clock.

0: That night, shortly before 9 o'clock, a lone figure paused at the gate which led to the great generating plant which served the city with electricity. She showed her pass to the watchman.
1: Here is my pass, monsieur.
2: It seems official, mademoiselle. But you will have to go on alone. I cannot leave my post. There are but two men on duty in the turbine room at night. If I call one...
1: Oh, that will not be necessary. I can find my way. Thank you, monsieur.
2: The door is straight ahead, mademoiselle.
0: The hum of the great mercury turbines guided Pat to the door of the turbine room. She opened it cautiously. Two men stood before a large switchboard. A small radio was on the desk at their side. It was 1/2 minute before 9 o'clock. The men were watching the clock. Pat made her way behind the switchboard without being seen.
3: It is almost time. At exactly 9 o'clock, we will pull the switch and plunge the west end of the city into darkness. Then Papula will speak.
4: Yeah, 20 seconds.
3: Gota, lock the door. We should have done it an hour ago. No one must enter here until Papula's speech is over.
4: I'll take care of it. I have the key.
3: Good. Remove the telephone receiver from the hook. When I pull the switch, the government buildings and the section around them will be in darkness. Now, most of the government officials live in that neighborhood. We do not want the fools calling.
4: People in the West End will not be able to hear Papula. Their radios will be silent, with no electricity.
3: What of it? I just finished telling you that mostly government officials live there. It is better if they do not hear what is in store for them. Now, we are ready. The power is off. Papula can speak without interference. Listen.
5: Good evening, fellow citizens. Tonight my message comes to you in full. It will not be blocked out by interference from the government stations. We have taken care of that. The electricity which runs the other transmitters has been turned off. Now, I can talk to you. I can tell you what we have to do, of the acts which we are to carry out tonight.
6: Put up your hands and stop talking. I place you under arrest, Marius Papula.
7: What was that? What has happened?
3: Yes, something is wrong. Did you hear the words? I place you under arrest?
7: Yes.
3: Papula has been seized.
7: Quick, throw the switch. He will come here for us.
3: Wait, we must be sure. Listen.
7: Your radio is dead. Papula has been arrested. Someone has told the officials. We must throw the switch and put the lights on.
6: Citizens, Marius Papula and his men have just been placed under arrest.
7: It is true. Do you hear?
3: Shut up.
6: He had planned to seize your government, to rob it, and to rob you. In just a minute, your president will address you. However, first I have a private message for my assistant. Pat, seize the men at the power plant.
7: Did you hear that? What does it mean?
1: It means that I'm here to place you under arrest. Huh? Put your hands over your head, both of you.
7: She was hidden behind the switchboard.
3: Who are you?
1: I am Special Agent Z's assistant. Keep your hands up.
3: What are you going to do with us?
1: Perhaps if you listen, you will find out.
6: Hold your prisoners, Pat. Help is on the way to you. It should arrive within a minute or two. And now, citizens, may I present your president, the man who has crushed this plot against your government. Listen to his message of peace.
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Once again, Special Agent Z and his assistant, Patricia Norwood, have helped avert war and seize the men who plotted against the government. 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
1: Scarlet Queen, Philip Kearney, Master. Position 120 degrees, 29 minutes east, 14 degrees north. Wind light, sky overcast. Remarks, departed port of Manila, 9 a.m. after canceling shore leave for crew. Reason for unscheduled departure, the barefoot nymph in the Mother Hubbard jacket.

0: rays out of Guatao, China, that we raised the island of Luzon on the eastern horizon and stood in toward Manila. I swung the Scarlet Queen a little north of her course, and we passed close under the rocks of Corregidor. Every eye on our deck was turned toward the squat fortifications for a minute. By this time, they were covered with jungle growth again and were loudly silent, in the manner of monuments that hold the stories of men who made them monuments. Beyond the island, we could see the steaming mass of Bataan, and we swung back into Manila Bay. Manila should have been a friendly, relaxing port for all of us. It meant a break in our voyage under charter to Kang and Son. To my crewmen, it meant the longest shore leave they'd had since we left San Francisco. And girls who knew what that meant to American seamen. To my chief mate, Gallagher, it was like a home state picnic. The harbor was jammed with freighters and tankers from the States. That meant that the Belanga Street bars were jammed with their crews. And that meant that Gallagher was jammed in with them, running into old friends and making new ones. Manila should have been a holiday. And it was, for 3 days and two nights. At 10 o'clock the third night, I was in the cabin alone, thumbing through the latest hydrographic bulletin I'd been able to find in town, when I heard somebody running down the dock toward the Queen.
1: Red!
0: What's the matter? Her husband show up? What's up, Red? Come on, calm down. What's the automatic
2: layoff? Layoff. Was this skipper?
0: Come on, give it to me, Red.
2: Get away from me, stupid.
0: You're off your nut. What happened? Who'd you kill? The president?
2: I might if he gets in the way. Gallagher!
0: The wild-eyed mate and an automatic loose in Manila. There wasn't much time for the hydrographic bulletin. I closed it, locked my desk, and went out after him.
3: And so Mutual continues the voyage of the Scarlet Queen, written by Gil Dowd and Bob Tallman, and starring Elliot Lewis. The Scarlet Queen, proudest ship to plow the seas, bound for uncharted adventure. Every week a complete entry in the log, and every week a league further in the strange voyage of the Scarlet Queen.

0: When Gallagher is being pushed by temper or is in a hurry, he walks as though he's working up against the incline of a pitching deck in a storm. His body bends forward from a point almost as low as his feet. His shoulders pull up protectively on each side of his head, and his arms barely swing in short arc. I followed him up to Botanic Street, across the railroad tracks, through the park on Amberlin and Dewey Boulevard, and to the left on Langer. We passed three bars, and I could hear the fourth from a half a block away. The dimly lighted sign that hung outside said Victory Cabaret. But judging from the din of battle that poured out at us as we approached, somebody'd been a little premature in naming it. The remaining activity was going on in the center of what was left of a large bar room. I lost Red for a minute, but then I found him in the center of the room.
1: Hey, Red!
0: I lost him again, then I saw him heading toward a door at the rear of the room. Red! Another door halfway down a long, dimly lit hall by the time I caught up with him. He opened it. The room was furnished with a broken window, a woman who looked like Miss America, and a man who should have been in a morgue instead of sprawled on his face where he was. Shut up.
2: You frightened me. I didn't know who you were.
0: What happened to him?
2: I don't know who did it. Somebody came in right after you left, and I tried to hide. Then the window broke, and I heard the shot. That's all it was.
0: Who is he, Red?
3: Cliff Peterson. He bailed on me as bosun last year.
0: Huh? What's the beef?
3: It started over Lona here, but it wasn't her fault. She was here with Peterson, and this drunk started pawing her, and Peterson poked him. That's the way it started. Who was that guy, Lona? You know him?
2: I met him, yes. His name's Mason Rapp or something like that. I don't know him. I don't know why he picked on me. I don't know why he picked... I'm not sure he's the one that killed Peterson, but who else could it have been?
3: He was wearing a gun. He started to pull it after Pete's fought.
0: How'd you get mixed up in this, Red?
3: Because he pulled that gun. That's when I slugged him. And that's when he took a shot at me, and that's when I got sore.
0: Yeah, okay. Now you've collected a shiner and a split lip. You've had a fine night. Now it's time for bed. Come on, let's go.
2: Red, please. You promised me you'd help me out of this.
0: What?
2: I'm afraid to leave here alone. I don't know where that Mason is or anything. The whole thing's so crazy. I'm just scared.
3: Oh, help. Look, Skipper, take her home, will you?
0: Why me?
3: I didn't ask you to tag along, did I? But now that you're here, do something. I want to stick with Pete till I can get word to his ship. I hope somebody's around to do the same thing for me sometime.
0: At this rate, it won't be long.
3: Thanks, Skipper. Well, you want to fight your way out through the bar, or would a nice broken back window in a quiet alley do?
0: It was easier getting out than it had been coming in. I slipped out first. I crunched onto the window glass on the ground. I waited quietly for a minute to see if the noise had raised anybody. I gave the alley a quick once over. There was nobody in sight. But just as I started to turn back to the building, I caught a glitter of metal in the light from the window. Was a small nickel-plated revolver lying on the other side of the alley. Now, if the gunman had tossed it there, it was all right with me. I left it for the cops. Lona followed me out, and in 5 minutes, we were in one of Manila's prized two-wheeled horse-drawn rigs, and we were headed for her address.
2: I wonder what's going to happen.
0: The law's going to show up, and they're going to start scattering the bones. What usually happens with murder.
2: I'm so scared, I don't know what to do.
0: Oh, come on, calm down. You're a beautiful dame, and a couple of guys started fighting over you. In fact, the whole joint finally was. You're just living in the wrong century, that's all. Women thrived on that kind of stuff a few hundred years ago.
2: I suppose the police will get my name, won't they?
0: Well, you'll be lucky if they don't.
2: Oh, dear. That'll mean my job. It all started out to be an evening of just fun.
0: Look, Lona, I don't feel quite as sorry for you as you do. I'll tell you why. Maybe it'll help you. It started out to be an evening of just fun for Peterson, too, didn't it?
2: I'm sorry, Steve.
0: All right. Now, is there something else you'd like to talk about?
2: No, I guess you said everything.
0: The rest rest of the trip was not comfortable, but it was silent. We plopped across the Patrick River and turned down a wide thoroughfare that led in the general direction of the exclusive residential district under Tagate Bridge. The direction surprised me only a little, but her address, when we finally reached it, was as far removed as Manhattan's Beekman Place from the Victory Cabaret. In class, if not in miles. It was a graceful mansion set behind a well-tended lawn that was made precisely irregular by a few neat garden plots, made primly informal by a number of mango and papaya trees that threw cautious shadows in the faint moonlight.
2: Well, aren't you going to let me out?
0: Yes. You're sure this is the right address?
2: Do you want to come in?
0: No, thanks. I'm confused enough out here.
2: You're a refreshing guy, Skipper.
0: Huh?
2: The helpless dame and there are no passes or anything. Nothing but a brotherly remark about my being beautiful.
0: Yeah. I'm always shy with women I take away from dead men.
2: Oh. You kicked me all the way up from Belanger Street. I guess you just had to kick me into the house, didn't you? Good night, Skipper. Thanks.
0: Good night, Lona. Hey, Cachero. Back to the Victory Cabaret, Belanga Street. I paid my Cachero off and headed into the Victory Cabaret. The only person in sight was a hefty, barrel-waisted bartender who was pushing a broom at the litter on the floor.
1: Keep your pay in your pocket, mate. I ain't open for business.
0: Yeah, so I see. What happened?
1: What happened? Well, I'll tell you. It was no more than a friendly little scuffle.
0: Yeah, looks it.
1: A few of the hands from a few of the ships come to the shore for a good time.
0: The cops get hit?
1: And it cost me a few $1,000. But somebody's got to keep up the morale in the Merchant Marine. A nice bunch of boys.
0: The cops. Could they help you?
1: That's a good question.
0: Anybody killed?
1: So I hear. One outright and a half a dozen they wasn't quite sure of. You missing any friends?
0: Yeah, one. Big red-headed guy wearing a jumper with the sleeves rolled up, tattooing on his arms.
1: With a name like Gallagher. He's a friend of yours, you say?
0: Yeah, why?
1: You better be careful who you admit it to. They got a book for murder.
0: They're nuts.
1: Oh, I don't know. The fellow was shot in one of my rooms back there. When they sneaked up on this Gallagher, he was outside the window with a gun that done the shooting still in his hand.
0: They're nuts. I saw that gun lying out there in the alley myself. I can prove Gallagher didn't kill him.
1: Huh. That story, you better find another port. While we're on the subject of moving, get out of here, will you? I lost enough friends in the force tonight.
0: I walked out of the door 10 steps up the sidewalk. And then 5 steps back. I watched the bartender pick up the telephone. This time I took a cab to Lona's address. I wondered what she'd say now about involving her name when it was the clear red. I had a few answers for that. And I was working on a few things to say to Gallagher for standing there in that alley with a murder weapon in his hand when we pulled up in front of the house. By the time I reached the door, I knew it was no good. It was 1 a.m., but I had a hunch that for Lona, the day hadn't ended.
2: Well, Skipper.
0: I hope it isn't too late.
2: It never is at my house. Come on in.
0: She had a sort of breathless expression when she talked to me. The corners of her mouth were drawn up slightly into a bare trace of a smile. Her lips were always separated, just a little. Eyes were warm and brown.
2: In here.
0: She led me through a short hall and down 3 steps into a large, carelessly furnished room. She was dressed in a hostess gown of some light, clinging material. Her hair went with her eyes and it hung just short of shoulder length. And her feet were bare. We crossed the room, went into a den. It had a tiled floor, low, wide bamboo furniture, wide screened windows that looked out onto a side garden.
2: This is my favorite room. Do you like it?
0: Yeah, great.
2: I don't think you really like rooms. Some men don't. Sit down.
1: Uh-huh.
2: No, not there. Hmm? You see my abstractions. I paint a little. Over here on the shelf. You been drinking, or shall I mix one for you?
1: I haven't been drinking, and I'd like one.
2: All right.
1: How'd you know I'd be back?
2: Because I asked you.
1: I didn't hear you.
2: I didn't ask you with words. I asked you with me.
1: Oh. You're an amazing little creature.
2: Why are you looking at me like that?
1: Huh? You've changed so many times tonight, but I can't stay abreast of it.
2: I change all the time, so I won't become monotonous. That's the only way I can stand myself. Which one of me do you like the best?
1: This one. Barefooted. With your hair down.
2: I was brushing my hair when you rang the bell. I don't think many women do, but I love my hair. So soft. Feel it.
1: Where do you come from?
2: Every place. Do that with my hair some more. What's your other name besides Skipper, I mean?
1: Phil. Oh. What's the matter?
2: Nothing. Nothing, darling. Glass just rolled off and broke. For a minute, I didn't know what it was. Sound will be this night, even when I'm old. Your nice, tanned face and your blue eyes and your strong hands. You think I'm beautiful, don't you?
1: I think you're beautiful.
2: Good to be with someone who thinks you're beautiful. Tell me.
1: You're beautiful.
2: Yes, I know. Darling. Phil, I'm so happy. It's so good to be beautiful with you.
0: Maybe it would have been different if I hadn't been afraid of her. Or if I hadn't been convinced that everything she said or did had purpose. Or if I hadn't known that each of us was waiting for the other to bring up the subject of Gallagher's arrest. But there was no doubt about one thing. And it was hard to keep it from overshadowing anything else. As she repeatedly stated, as she loved to state, as she loved to hear me repeatedly state, she was beautiful. From any measurement or any comparison, she was beautiful. But even she dropped the subject after a while.
4: Make mine weaker than yours, will you, Phil?
0: Let's put it the other way. I'll make mine stronger than yours.
4: It makes you happier that way. I'm willing.
0: Oh. Better get this glass off the deck unless you expect me to carry you around the rest of the night.
4: How long are you going to be in Manila, Skipper?
0: Oh, I don't know.
4: I wish it was going to be for a long time.
0: Yeah, it might be.
4: Phil, listen to me. I've got to say this. You've got to know I mean it.
0: Mm-hmm.
4: It happens, but it never happened to me, and now I think it could. I could fall in love. Don't laugh at me.
0: Don't joke.
4: I'm not joking. For the first time in my life, I think it could happen.
0: I'm sure you mean that as a great compliment. Somehow it doesn't hit me.
4: Oh, Phil, why are you acting like this?
0: Because I don't believe you. I've never had any reason to believe you, because I've gotten nothing but lies from you ever since I met you.
4: But I'm not lying. Why are you treating me like this?
0: What other way is there? You're a great little animal to have around the house, but you're only safe when you're out in front where somebody can watch you.
4: All right, Phil. Maybe you know what you're trying to say.
0: So do you. For one thing, you killed Peterson.
4: I did not.
0: You were lying, man. You said he was shot from outside the window, and he wasn't. He was shot by somebody inside the room. You were the only one there.
4: I didn't kill him.
0: Now, don't think I haven't enjoyed your so alluring hospitality. But the smiling, spontaneous welcome I got at the door doesn't hold water. Because I'll bet you my ship that you knew I was on the prowl and probably heading this way 40 minutes before I got here, and you heard it from the bartender at the Victory Cabaret. I saw him go to the phone. What are you supposed to do? Hold me here? And for why?
4: What do you want, Phil?
0: I want my chief mate. I'll trade you or anybody else in on him.
4: Oh, Phil, why did you wait? If you suspected these things, why did you go through with the sham of life?
0: All I want is my chief mate. If you don't start doing something about it, I will.
4: All right, Phil. I have to make a couple of calls. The phone's in the other room. You carry me.
0: Hmm? Was the deal, was it?
4: I wonder why it had to be this way, Phil.
0: I don't know. I don't know what your game is, and I don't care, but you were in it before I was.
4: Phil, Red was only a coincidence. Really, he was.
1: Huh?
4: He just happened to know Cliff Peterson and sit down with him. And then the stupid redhead, he had to go out the window and find that gun and be standing there when the police showed up. So then Delkey had the brainstorm and twisted
1: the
4: story.
1: The
4: yes, he told the cops that Gallagher instead of Mason had made the pass at me. That started the whole thing. And he went after Peter.
1: Yeah. All right, here's your phone.
4: Do you believe me, sir?
1: How in the devil should I know when to believe you and when not to? I told you I don't care. All I want is my chief mate. When I get him, I'll believe anything.
4: Gallagher was just supposed to stall things until Mason could get back to the States. He was leaving in the morning. I was supposed to hold you until his ship.
1: All right, fine. Let him find somebody else for a stall. Who are you going to start with? The chief of police?
4: I'm afraid the police think even less of me than you do. We have to settle this between Ralph Mason and Delkey and myself.
1: You're going to bring him out here?
4: Where else?
1: Looks like I'm going to be outnumbered, doesn't it? I stood by her when she made her calls. As far as I could figure, they were...

0: I stood by her when she made her calls. As far as I could figure, they were straight. Just strong invitations to get to the house as quickly as possible. Then she made a typical exit into another part of the house, and I went back to the den. I thought the least I could do was to get rid of the jagged edges of our brief and hypocritical romance, so I got a bar towel and pushed the broken glass under the couch. When she came in, she'd gone through another complete change. She was dressed like her front lawn, primly, informal, in beige slacks, topped by an overmodest jacket buttoned high around her throat and hanging loosely like a Mother Hubbard to her waist.
1: It shouldn't be long, Phil. Maybe we could have a neat one while we wait.
0: Yeah, sure, sit down. Incidentally, I don't like your new character.
1: It's all right for the time of night, isn't it?
0: I guess so.
1: I think I ought to warn you, Phil. Mason is dangerous. He'll try to buy you off first.
0: Buy me off of what?
1: He'll try to talk you into... Do you want to go to the door with me? Or do you trust me enough to let me meet them?
0: I can't think of anybody I ever trusted less. Go ahead.
1: Connie, this is Ralph Mason, and I believe you said that you'd met Mr. Delphi.
2: Yeah. What's on your mind, Connie?
0: My chief mate. I want him out of jail. I got enough on that mess in the Victory Cabaret to tell a pretty good story.
2: It's a pretty good story the way it stands.
3: Cops like it.
0: They won't by the time I get through with it. Just one thing. The glass from that window that was supposed to have been broken from the outside. None of it's inside the room where it should be.
2: You think that's enough?
0: Since they arrested Gallagher, standing on the outside looking in, it might be. Even Manila cops should change their mind on that one.
2: The story could wait, couldn't it?
0: Not the way I see it, no.
3: Here's your hat, mate.
1: Don't be rude.
2: What's your price, Connie, to leave your mate in a jug until we're clear of this? With the truth, you can get him out any time.
0: It's pretty high. I'm leaving tomorrow.
2: I'll start with $15,000.
0: I don't think you can go high enough, Mason. You might as well quit. All I need is a patsy, and I don't care who it is.
1: May I say something, Ralph? I don't quite see why we have to bargain with Captain Carney. You didn't hesitate about Peterson after his double-cross, Ralph. Now Captain Carney is in the way.
0: When you hate real good, don't you?
1: It's business, Captain. I used such bad judgment when I offered to let you join our little organization.
3: You what?
2: What are you talking about?
1: Captain Carney has a ship that would fit into our inter-island work. I'm so afraid I made a mistake. I explained the type of contraband that was coming in from the States, the prices we were getting for it, and how there were opportunities for a man like him. I'm so sorry. He led me to believe that he was interested.
2: You're a sucker for men, Lorna. You found Peterson, too. That cost us $30,000 worth of stateside liquor and 3 months to get it over here. Peterson sold it on his own.
1: Not quite on his own, Ralph. He didn't have any contacts here.
2: Who was in with him?
1: Well, I was his very best friend in Manila.
2: Why, you dirty...
0: Mason shoved his chair out of the way behind him as he got up and started reaching inside his coat for a shoulder holster. That's when the Mother Hubbard jacket lifted a little on the right side and Lona's manicured hand pulled a belly gun from the waistband of her slack. Pulled twice, quickly and effectively. And Mason stiffened. And his right hand stopped an inch away from his gun butt. And he toppled slowly backward across his overturned chair.
1: Delphi, don't ask one question. I have this all worked out.
3: But, Lorna...
1: You can solve the murder in your cabaret. You take Mason down to the police. Tell him the story of how the glass is on the wrong side of the window. You tell him you captured Mason single-handed and you'll gain a whole lot of new customers.
3: Well, they believe me, Lorna.
1: It's the truth, isn't it? And here's the gun you captured him with to prove it. Now get him out of here. Good heavens. Look at that floor.

0: I wonder what this all meant, Phil.
1: Hmm? All what, Lorna?
0: This thing we lived through. It's been important, hasn't it?
1: Yeah, slightly. Two guys didn't make it.
0: Oh, that isn't what I mean. We did move everything and make this little room the center of the world, didn't we?
1: I wish I knew what you meant.
0: You wonder if I'm still in love with you, don't you?
1: Handedly, by this time, I don't know what I wonder.
0: Well, I could be, Phil. I'm afraid it's impractical. If you'll just hold me. Just once more. Tell me once more.
1: Beautiful.

0: Always remember the glasses, Phil.
1: It's getting late. You have to go.
2: Well, couldn't we have one more drink?
1: Oh, no, I wouldn't dare. I've got to put my hair in braid and straighten the house up. My husband is coming home
2: in the
1: morning. He worries so about me. I have to have everything just
2: Your husband?
1: So.
2: Where is he?
1: Oh, he has gold mines in Mindoro. He's much older than I am. But he's rich. He allows me to stay here in Manila with my hobbies. Goodbye, Captain Carney.

0: 9 that morning, Gallagher had been released. I'd rounded up the rest of my men, and we slipped away from our berth and headed out through Manila Bay. We picked up a moist, hot wind at the mouth.
1: Stand by to make sail!
0: The exhausted crew stumbled to their stations, every man bare to the waist and glistening wet. The mainsail looked tired as it struggled up the mainmast and reached hopefully out for a pulling breeze.
1: Let the jet stream burn! Follow me
0: now! They didn't move smartly, but the jib crawled out. Then the mizzen boom swung sullenly over my head. And the Queen rolled slowly down toward Verde Island Passage, with the buoyant sea beyond.
2: Well, I had a good rest last night, but it looks like I'm the only one aboard that did.
3: Oh, lay off, Ray.
2: Look at that crew. It's a disgrace. I'm half a mind to send them all to Holy Stone in the deck from bow to stern.
3: Take over, will you, Red?
2: Oh, not on your life. This is your watch, and I'm going to take my exercise. That Manila jail air is invigorating.
0: Now, lay off, will you, Red? Don't forget, I was sitting in the cabin with a hydrographic bulletin when you busted in.
2: Take it easy, Skipper. Go on below. I'll take your trip.
0: Ah, the devil you will. Just wait till you crawl aboard the next time. And don't think you haven't done it before. I'll hand you some sympathy.
2: What are my chances in the next port?
0: Fair, and I'll be waiting for you. It's Masbate.
2: Masbate.
0: Mm-hmm.
2: What do you know about that jail?
0: Nothing.
2: And before I take a nap...
0: Huh?
2: What is your outstanding recollection of the capital of the Philippines?
0: Some broken glass I pushed under a bamboo couch. And I wonder what her husband's going to say.
2: It's funny you mention that, Skipper.
0: Yeah?
2: I met a husband in jail. He was in for murder.
0: But he killed a wife?
2: No. The smooth-talking stranger. Drink, Skipper.
0: He killed the wrong one.
2: After you, mate. After you.

0: Log entry, the Catch Scarlet Queen, 5:30 p.m. Miles traveled from San Francisco, 9,450. Wind light, sky overcast, sea leaden. 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
1: Here, do you know something? 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
2: All right.
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2: Fantastic.
1: I mean, they look the same, don't they?
2: Might look the same, but they don't taste the same.
1: You can't tell the difference.
2: Well, I can. The cheap one's yours.
3: Bird's eye. Somehow other beef burgers just don't taste the same.
4: You know, cats have minds of their own. 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
5: Tibby
4: 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And Tabby, she's happier than ever. She likes both the Kitty Cat dinners.
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2: Afloat with Henry Morgan.

0: Jeffrey Hunter, anxious to save Henry Morgan from sailing into a trap, goes with Hero to the governor, Sir Thomas Motford. Between them, they piece together what really happened on the night that the Aztec necklet was taken. Sir Thomas is anxious to know how Jeffrey became a convict. Jeffrey tells him that it was the innocent dupe of a man named Glegg, who later arrived as a convict at the island and who denounced him to Kitty. Sir Thomas warns both Jeffrey and Hero that he has no option but to retake them into custody, and he puts them on their honor not to try to escape. Dolores, together with Dietz and Kitty, still a prisoner, arrives in Cuba, and Dietz is well rewarded for his work, and plans are made to capture Morgan. Eventually, Sir Thomas returns to Jeffrey to tell him that Glegg has confessed, that Jeffrey is innocent, and so he is pardoned. Due to the good work Hero has done, he too is given his freedom. A sloop is about to leave Port Royal to overtake Morgan and his fleet, and Sir Thomas tells Jeffrey that he is to join her.
1: I can't express, Sir Thomas, the feelings I have. Without doubt, this must be the happiest day of my life.
2: You are prepared to join the sloop?
3: Join her? Why, 100 fighting men couldn't keep me away.
1: Ah, two don't know what to say, boss. When I left my home way back in Africa, I never thought I'd see a free day again. Lord, I thank you for letting the sun shine so bright. My heart is so full of happiness, my tongue is just dripping over itself. I'd like to go down on my knees and thank you for all that you've done.
2: That will not be necessary. I realize that if you'd not stayed by Jeffrey Hunter and nursed him back to health, Morgan wouldn't have been warned.
3: He's not warned yet. And he has a good start.
2: But the sloop is fast. With the very good wind behind you, you have every chance of overtaking him. The sloop sails in an hour's time.
3: An hour? Good. We want to waste no time.
2: I dare say there's quite a lot you've to do. You want some money to set yourself up, some new clothes.
3: Yes, I hadn't thought of that.
2: Well, I'll give you what you need. But you better hurry. You've not much time.
3: Thank you. Thank you very much, Sir Thomas.
2: There's nothing to thank me for. Your case was a miscarriage of justice. You'll be compensated for the humiliation to which you've been.
3: Hearing my name is all the compensation I want.
1: You ain't saying goodbye to me, are you, boss? I ain't got no place to go now. Freedom to an old Negro like me means a lot, but it's like a new world I've been put into. I'm a bit bewildered. I don't want to say goodbye to you, Master Jeffrey. I ain't forgotten you saved my life. I ain't forgotten that you treated me just as if I was a white man and not just a bit of black trash. And then things I ain't never gonna forget. I don't want to say goodbye. You're going away on the ship. Maybe I never see you again. I'd rather be back as a slave and have you as my master.
3: I'd never do, Hero. And there's no reason why you shouldn't go on helping me.
1: What do you mean by that?
3: I had no thoughts of saying goodbye. True, I'm going away on a ship, but I took it for granted that you'd be coming with me.
1: You want me to go with you, Master Jeffrey? Oh, Lord, I thank you for being so kind to me. Thank you for keeping me by my friend. You want me to come with you. I'm telling you, Master Jeffrey, that there's one person you ain't never gonna lose now. No, sir. You're taking me away with you on the ship. Hallelujah. I go down on my knees and I thank you from the bottom of my heart.
3: Now, come on, you black scallywag, up on your feet. None of that nonsense. Of course you're coming with me. And we'll have to move pretty fast if you want to catch that sloop.

0: I expect it when I return, Kitty. Find you dressed in the fine clothes that I brought you. What are you doing stealing those filthy rags you're wearing in Jamaica?
1: I want none of your clothes, and I want none of you. So keep your distance, dear.
0: And they told me you had not looked over your fine house that I bought you.
1: And I don't want to see it. I'll ask you to leave me be.
0: Are you not forgetting, Kitty, that you are not in a position to make demands of me? In Jamaica, when you were at the Dolphin Tavern, you were a bonded servant, a little better than a slave. But here in Cuba, you're not even that. You're my property. I do with you as I will.
1: Don't you come near me. I hate you.
0: I'm glad to see your spirit is not gone. I was beginning to think you had become a milk and water woman. Now, don't become that, Kitty, because if you did, then I would soon grow tired of you. And when I grow tired of you, I'll not want you about me, and then, of course, I'll have to get rid of you. For your own sake, you'd best remember, always make yourself interesting to me. And now, enough of this nonsense. Dress yourself in the fine clothes that I brought you. Appreciate the fine home you're living in. I'm a man of wealth now. I'm going to be a man of position. Look what I'm giving you. Don't you appreciate it? Isn't it better to be here with me than a slave in a filthy dockside tavern?
1: I'd rather be a slave in a dockside tavern than living with you.
0: Have you not yet learned that anger heightens your beauty? It makes you glow with life. I've been a very patient man, but now my patience is at an end.
1: Don't you come any closer to me, Dirks. I'll have nothing to do with you. And don't you put your hands on me.
0: And who is there to stop me, eh? This is not the Dolphin Tavern, Kitty, when you could scream and have the men coming to your aid. There is no one in Cuba to help you. No one, no one at all. Open your so lovely throat and scream. Scream loudly. It will bring you no aid from those who hear you. It will only bring to their faces a knowing smile.
2: And Kitty knows that what he says is true. There is no one. She is helpless. As helpless as a jungle-colored butterfly which has fluttered unsuspectingly into the enmeshing sticky strands of a spider's web. But to give without a fight is against all her nature. She is conscious of the fact that her anger has heightened her beauty, has made the hot blood pound in Dietz's head, has finally burst the dam of his impatience. Her heart pounds within her. Her mouth slowly opens. Her small white teeth close over her lower lip. She looks searchingly into his face. It grows large before her eyes, horrible, vicious, leering. It fills the orb of her vision. Fascinated with horror, she lets him put forth his hands to grasp her. The shock of the cruel, deep-digging fingers snaps the bond which paralyzed her. Like forked lightning playing around the trees, she becomes a live, squirming, fighting thing. Reserved and hidden strength born of desperation surges through her. But Dietz's strength is even greater.

0: A sloop noses out around the headlands of Port Royal Bay as daintily as a dancer. It skirts the reef over which the ocean's swell breaks into a feathery white surge. Quietly, the steady wind fills the canvas so that the ship seems like a white cloud being strangely guided over the deep blue sea. Her long, lean, narrow bow dips down to cut through the rolling sea, then rises proudly up to meet the next swell. And the coast of Jamaica steadily recedes behind the pathway of swirling wake the ship leaves. Up on deck, the trade wind plays chasing among the gold of Jeffrey's hair, gently caressing his cheek, and his eyes search wide over the expanse of sea, looking out to that point where the two blues merge to make the distinct line which is the horizon. But his happiness is clouded. The memory of a face is before him, and a trust which he didn't fulfill.
1: It was not my fault. My failure was beyond my control.
0: But the inner voice will not be still. Kitty has showed to him that she had complete trust that he would rescue her. And now she's gone to a life of...
1: But I won't think of that. I must not help her go mad. I'll think of Henry Morgan in the warning I must give him. I pray this wind will hold and we'll be able to overtake him.
0: And the wind does hold. And day makes way for night. Stars pop their cold, centuries-old light out from their cushion of blue, deepened almost to black. Like diamonds in the hair of a raven beauty, they winkingly look down. Then their brilliance fades before the white, waxing moon, which climbs from out of the sea like a Dutch cheese which has been bumped slightly out of form. As though in a new world of strange beauty, the sloop cuts through the ocean, its nightlights bobbing like fireflies, the moon reflecting in the wake, making a dancing silver lane, while the wind, gentle yet strong, fills the curved, spreading canvas. Over the arch of heaven moves the Lady of Night, chased by coming day. Gently she sinks to abdicate to her lord, the King of the Kings of the Heavens. Bright and red and full of life, he sweeps majestically into the sky, and the wind still holds steady and firm. The circle of time repeats itself again and again, till the days run into a week. Curacao, Windward Island, Trinidad, all are past. Faintly, the coastline of South America lurks just on the edge of the horizon like a thin, indistinct black pencil smudge. South and further south sails the sloop. It passes into that stretch of ocean which turns from depthless blue into a strange, muddy brown, caused by the mighty Amazon spewing forth its waters into the sea. Through the muddy waters, out into the blue once again. High up in the masthead, the watch is ever searching for the small fleet which is known to lie ahead. And behind the sloop, miles and miles astern, well out of sight, sails another fleet, proudly bearing the flag of Spain. But the watch is looking ahead, not astern. And then, there is a shout.
2: Sails ahead!
0: There is a rush for the sails. Voices jabber, fingers point, hands shield sunlight from eyes. And then away in the distance of the ships, looking small like pocket handkerchiefs. And the coast of South America begins to loom large and take shape. Cleaving through the rollers, the sloop draws near, and Morgan, aboard the Flying Gull, views it with suspicion.
3: They're flying the English flag, but we're in enemy waters. Have all guns trained on her.
0: Nearer comes the sloop, and Morgan, a glass to his eye, watches the longboat lowered and put out towards the Flying Gull.
3: That man in the stern. Can I believe my eyes? By St. David, it is. Yes, it's Hunter.
4: That's I. Have a guard ready to give my visitors a welcome. What game does Jeffrey Hunter think he's playing? The moment he comes aboard the Flying Gull, I shall see that he's placed in irons. And then, Patchai, you can lock him below. I'll deal with him when I'm ready.
0: Jeffrey Hunter had not realized that this would be his reception. It is imperative that he makes Captain Morgan listen to him and believe his story. Will they meet in the next episode of Afloat with Henry Morgan?
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12: Up in the sky, look! It's a bird!
13: It's a plane!
12: It's Superman!
11: And now Superman, valiant fighter for truth and justice, champion of the weak and the oppressed, who has appeared on Earth from the outer reaches of the universe with a physical structure never before attained by mortal men. Superman, who is stronger than a locomotive, faster than a speeding bullet, and who walks about among human beings as Miles Clark Kent, news reporter for the Daily Planet. When we last saw him, Kent, Asa Hatch, and Governor Carson were in the office of the superintendent at Buffalo Hills in answer to an urgent summons, only to find that the superintendent who had summoned them was mysteriously dead. As our story continues today, some time has passed. It is the morning of the dedication ceremonies at the new Pioneers National Monument, and Kent and Patsy are pleading with the governor not to take part. Listen.
14: Well, there goes the clock, gentlemen. 10:30. If we're going to be ready for the great unveiling at noon, we'd better be on our way.
15: Governor, please. I'm not talking through my hat, honestly.
14: Now, Kent, look here. You've been talking for the past half hour, and you haven't yet produced a single valid reason why I shouldn't go to Buffalo Hills.
15: Oh, my dear Carson, that's hardly fair.
16: Look here, sir. Two nights ago, the superintendent was mysteriously killed. Since then, two watchmen have fallen off the face of the cliff. Now, that doesn't prove something's going to happen today.
15: I do believe he's right, my dear fellow.
14: Nonsense. Now, look here, Hatch. You've been taking pictures of the cliff, haven't you, from various angles?
15: Oh, yes, indeed, for the last 2 days.
14: Well, you haven't noticed anything queer, have you?
15: Well, after all, Carson, the dastardly plot would hardly appear in a photograph.
14: All right, but nobody else has noticed anything queer either. And we've had guards all over the place.
16: Governor, Flores is a dangerous man. If he's up to something, and I'm convinced of it, you don't think he'd show his hand, do you? Now, I warn you, sir, don't go out to those ceremonies today. Don't do it.
15: Seriously, my dear fellow, I share Mr. Kent's opinion. You mustn't do it.
14: On the contrary, I must do it. By confound it, do you realize what's going on today? 15,000 people from all over the country are here at Buffalo Hills to watch that dedication. Greatest group of carvings the world's ever seen. Half a mile up, on the face of the cliff. I've got to be there to welcome them. Now, come along, Kent. The cars are waiting down below. Let's be on our way.
16: But, Governor...
14: No, no, no, no more arguing. I'm going up the end.
11: But Kent and Hatch are right. Even as the cars of the governor's party wind through the mountains toward the scene of the dedication, deadly danger waits at Buffalo Hills. In a tunnel in the cliff, above and beyond the giant carvings in the stone, Pete Flores talks with Dutchy Gann and makes his final plans. Listen.
17: What you doing, Pete?
18: I just cut the last fuse, Dutchy. We are in the rock behind the car. Right below is where the governor will stand, directly under the cliff. When the cliff falls, it will fall on the governor and fall on the crowd, too.
17: Gee, but they'll see it. They know it was dynamite.
18: No, it is more cliff. High up in the mountain, Dutchy, there are other charges. Just enough to start a, how you say, avalanche. Yeah?
17: What?
18: An avalanche, tons and tons of rocks. They come down, strike the top of the cliff, big noise.
17: Oh, I get it. Then what?
18: When the rocks hit top of the cliff, they set off more charges. All the charges back of the car, right over the head of the governor. Dutchie, wait till you see.
17: When does it happen?
18: At noon. The gun goes off in the valley. Then I throw the switch, see right here, and that sets off the avalanche on the mountain.
17: At noon, when the gun goes off.
18: Time goes fast, mi amigo. Already the crowd collects down there.
17: Listen, Pete. What are you going to do? How are you going to get away yourself?
18: You will wait in the car, Dutchie, on the cliff road, where we have left the car for the past 3 days.
17: But you won't have time.
18: Plenty of time. 3 minutes before the crash comes, I throw the switch, and then I run, get in the car. We go fast. And after it is all over, who remembers seeing car on cliff road? Maybe they think it lost in avalanche.
17: Gee, I sure hope nothing slips.
18: So believe me, mi amigo. Nothing can sleep now. When gun goes off for noon, you hear what I say. It speaks the end for Governor Casa. Now quick, help me fix the last fuse, then go.

0: Well, Hatch, anything new?
1: Not so far, Kent. Have you discovered anything?
0: Oh, can't see a thing. I'm just as sure as I am that I'm standing here that something's going to happen.
2: They're killing the governor. He's just come out on the platform. What's the time?
1: Just a few minutes to 12. Look, they're wheeling that antiquated saluting cannon up into position.
0: Well, whatever happens, we'll know soon enough now.
1: Oh, stop worrying. Look at these pictures, Kent. Enlargements of the photographs I took yesterday.
0: Oh, nice work, all right.
1: Yes.
0: What's that little dot up in the corner there?
1: Let me see. Yes, that's a car. It seems to be in this picture, too. Workmen, I imagine.
0: Oh. Where did you take these from, Hatch?
1: Just about here, my dear fellow. Practically the same angle.
0: Uh-huh.
1: Yes, by Jove, and there's that car again. Look, up there on the cliff right now.
0: Huh? Where? Oh, yes, I see it. Up there just above the cliff.
1: Yes.
0: What the...
1: But, Kent, is anything wrong? What are you looking at?
0: Nothing. Nothing at all.
1: Well, then come along. We'd better get to our places.
0: Go ahead, Hatch. I'll be right with you. Save me a seat, will you?
1: But what are you doing? Where are you going?
0: Don't wait. You go ahead. I just want to see somebody.
3: I should say I do want to see somebody. I want to see the man in that car on the cliff. Good thing Superman has telescopic eyesight. Quick now. I'll duck back at these rocks. Nobody will see me here. Up we go. Up. Up. Thank heaven for Hatch's pictures. I'd never have noticed. That car is the same one they used to kidnap me in, and the man in it. I'm not sure yet. Yes, I am, too. The man in it is Dutchy Gann. Well, look out for yourself, Dutchy. Here I come.
4: Hey, where'd you come from?
3: Ah, you've seen me before. Remember what happened to you? Where's Pete Flores and what's he doing? Quick, Dutchy, talk.
4: No, I'll talk. He's in the tunnel.
3: What tunnel?
4: Right over there. It's going to start an avalanche when the gun goes off.
3: What? When the gun goes off? Keep talking, man.
4: Rocks. They'll come down off the mountain, hit the top of the cliff.
3: Wait,
4: and...
3: quick, don't stop.
4: Flores, he'll explode the whole works. The avalanche will touch it off.
3: Yes?
4: The cliff will fall on the governor.
3: Governor?
4: Flores is in the tunnel right now.
3: That's all I need to know. I'll handle the rest. And Flores, too. Down that tunnel. Faster! Faster!
5: The avalanche begin. High up the mountain. Run. Run whoever you are. Run for your life.
3: It's coming. I hear it. Out and up. Up. By heavens, it is coming. Right down the mountain. Right for the top of the cliff.

0: down comes the full force of the avalanche, heading straight for the dynamite charges in the top of the cliff. Only one man's figure in the way. Red cloak streaming in the rush of wind. Steel muscles tense. Superman defies the mountain. One final boulder. Huge mass of rock bounding and spinning in the air.
1: If I can keep standing where I am, I can deflect it down that gully. Miss the cliff clean. And miss those crowds down below. I don't know. It's shoving me back. Now, here's the biggest one yet. Last chance. Now then. Now, this is the one that does it. Last chance. If this one gets by me, here it is. Now. Made it. Turn the slide into that gully. And they're safe. They're safe down below. Now, up. Up and away.

0: But Kent, my dear fellow, where on earth have you been?
1: Oh, hello, Hatch. What's happened? Is everything all over?
0: But do you mean to say you didn't see it?
1: Oh, I had a job to do. I just happened to think of it. What did happen?
0: Why, Kent, it was amazing. Just as the gun went off, a rock slide started from the top of the mountain.
1: No.
0: Fact. Came straight for the top of the cliff. And then something happened. We couldn't see. There was too much dust.
1: Yes?
0: But it was just as though some tremendous hand came down and threw back the rocks.
1: What?
0: No one hurt, not a trace of damage.
1: Gosh, to think I missed all that.
0: And my dear fellow, the pictures I got. Look, here comes the governor.
2: Hey there, Kent.
1: Yes?
2: Hello, Pat. Well, quite a bit of excitement, eh?
1: Well, can't say we didn't warn you, Governor.
2: Well, Kent, that was an accident. If you think you can lay that to Flores, well... And anyhow, I'm still here. If it was Flores' work, where is he?
0: Oh, I was wrong. There was someone hurt.
2: What's that?
1: Where?
0: Up on the cliff. It seems there was a car. It started off just before the slide, and when the avalanche poured down that gully, the car was right underneath.
2: Well, who was in it?
0: Governor, we'll never know. Whoever it was, poor fellows, they're buried under tons of rock.
3: Poor fellows, don't you believe it?
2: What? Who spoke?
0: Well, Kent, my dear fellow, was that you? Your voice? What do you mean?
1: Sorry, gosh, I guess I was just carried away. Say, you were right about Flores, Governor. He'll never touch you now.
2: Well, I was never seriously alarmed, Kent.
1: I was, but I'm not now. Everything's all right. Well, got your pictures, Mr. Hatch?
0: Oh, my dear fellow beauties, wait till Perry White sees them.
1: And wait till he sees my story. Well, so long, everybody. I've got to find a telegraph wire.
4: The governor saved in the nick of time. Pete Flores removed by the rock slide which he himself started. And Clark Kent with another scoop. Once again, Superman has served the forces of law and order, rescued the champion of good government in the heart of the Buffalo Hills. Next week, another thrilling, exciting story of Superman. Tune in and don't miss the beginning. And remember, be sure to tune in the next thrilling installment of the amazing transcription feature, Superman.
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14: Sorry!
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11: Jell-O pudding.
12: Yum, yum, yum.
11: Jell-O duck.

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1: Spy Catcher. A series of true stories of the unceasing search for enemy spies in wartime, based on the memoirs of Lieutenant Colonel Oreste Pinto of the Allied Counterintelligence Service. This week's story is entitled Stooping to Conquer. The part of Colonel Pinto is played by Bernard Archard.
2: In August 1942, I was at work at my headquarters in London. On my desk was a pile of reports from different examiners on the men and women that they had recently interrogated. I went through the reports, checking and initialing. There was a report on a Belgian merchant seaman, Franciscus Johannes Winters. On the surface, it seemed as straightforward as the others, but I had a doubt. The report had been made by one of the young Belgian examiners. I sent for him. Come in.
3: You want me, sir?
2: Yes, your examination of Franciscus Winters. In the list of personal possessions is a bottle of quinine. Does he explain this?
3: He is a merchant seaman, sir.
2: Do you have his medical history?
3: No, sir.
2: Another item, his money, £50. Is this his savings?
3: I don't know, sir. This is my first examination of Winters.
2: He says he's a merchant seaman. When did he last have a ship?
3: It's more than a year ago, sir.
2: Well, I'd like to see him.
3: Yes, sir. I'll bring him now.
2: Your full name is Franciscus Johannes Winters.
4: That's right, sir.
2: You're a Belgian subject?
4: Yes, sir. Born in Antwerp.
2: You're age 46, unmarried, and you're a merchant seaman.
4: That's right, sir.
2: Cigarette?
4: Oh, thank you, sir. Thank you, sir.
2: Well, I don't want to take up too much of your time, Mr. Winters. I know you've had a long journey to England, but there are a few questions that I must ask you.
4: Of course, sir.
2: You're a merchant seaman, so we must have your medical history.
4: Oh, of course, sir. Clean bill of health, near enough. A little bronchial trouble, but it's never worried me. No illnesses, and I'm quite fit, sir.
2: Mm-hmm. Why did you leave Belgium? Were you in trouble?
4: No, sir. I was just fed up with living under the Germans, that was all. I wanted to come here and join the Free Merchant Navy.
2: How did you go about making an escape like this?
4: Well, I was in Antwerp, sir, and I have many friends there. I had some friends who were in the resistance movement.
2: Were you in the resistance movement?
4: No, sir. But I told these friends of mine that I wanted to come to England to serve in our Free Merchant Navy. They said they would see what they could do. But about 2 weeks after this, they spoke about it again and asked how much money I had. They said that the escape took several weeks, living in different towns on the way, and I would be expected to pay for my own food and my fares and so on. Well, in fact, sir, the people were very good, and it was only in the towns where food is very short that we were asked to pay.
2: How much money did you need?
4: Well, sir, I said I could get together about £80, and they said this would be enough.
2: And they agreed to send you?
4: They asked me if I would join a small party, making three, who were to escape into Spain and come to England. They said one was an English pilot who spoke no French, and I could help him because I speak French and English. The other was a Dutchman, whose French was not very good, and I could help by speaking up and being the leader if we were questioned by Germans or by the French police. I think they only sent me because I'd be useful, and I had this money.
2: Well, you were doing an important job. When did you start the escape?
4: In November. 14th of November. We had to go to a quiet part of the border, and a guide led us through the woods and took us to a safe house in France. At Rocroi.
2: At Rocroi. Who was this guy?
4: Well, we were told that names are confidential, sir.
2: Yes, I realize that, but we're on their side, too. And we know that they work only under code names.
4: Well, it was always code names, sir. This man was named Albert. He's a very brave man.
2: Albert. Can you tell me something about him? Can you describe him?
4: Yes, he's a big man, about 6 feet and broad. I think he works in the forest, or he's a farm worker. Well, he met us at Namur and took us from there to Rocroi.
2: This was on November the 14th?
4: No, sir, on the following day, the 15th. He took us across on the night of the 15th. We stayed there 2 nights, and then we were sent to Reims.
2: Had you another guide?
4: No, sir, they provided identity papers for us. French identity papers. And explained how we were to take the bus to Reims by ourselves, and we would be met at the bus station there. We stayed there 3 days. Each day we had to have our food at the cafe, and I paid for the three. Well, after that, sir, it was very easy. We were taken by train from Reims almost to the Spanish frontier, to Le Mans.
2: Did you have a guide for this?
4: Yes. He met us at the station at Reims and took us all the way. buying our tickets, arranging our trains, and putting us up for the night, here and there, where we had to wait for a connection.
2: Well, what's his name?
4: His code name? Well, they called him Manton. He also took us to the frontier.
2: And then you crossed into Spain?
4: Yes, sir.
2: How long had this journey taken?
4: Well, we were 2 days at Rocroi, 3 days in Reims, 8 days on this journey, and 1 day to wait for the Spaniard who was to take us across.
2: That was a very quick escape. I'm afraid they're not all as quick as that. When did you cross into Spain?
4: Well, it was November 30th, sir.
2: And what route did you take?
4: It was called the Mont Blanc route.
2: Was it a difficult climb?
4: Yes.
2: And then to Lisbon?
4: Yes, sir.
2: And what happened at Lisbon?
4: Freedom and good food. The pilot was taken to the British Embassy, and I was told he was flown to England immediately. I was given priority, too, as a merchant seaman. But it took 2 months.
2: And the Dutchman?
4: Oh, I don't know, sir. He went to his own consul, to the Dutch people. I didn't see him again.
2: You know his name?
4: I knew him only as Chris.
2: And the English pilot?
4: Well, his name was Peter. So to be safe, we called him Pierre, and that was all. Of course, all he'll know about me is that I'm Francis.
2: Of course. Well, thank you.
4: Well, is that all, sir?
2: Not quite. Among your personal possessions when you arrived here was a bottle of quinine.
4: Yes?
2: Where did you get it?
4: I bought it, sir, in Lisbon.
2: Why?
4: I'm a sailor.
2: You're a merchant sailor with a clean bill of health. You tell me so. Why do you bring a bottle of quinine?
4: They said it was difficult to get here.
2: It isn't.
4: Well, that's what they told me, sir.
2: There's also the matter of your money. £50. Quite a lot of money.
4: It's what I had left. I had over £80.
2: I know. You paid for food in Reims. You also paid rail fares.
4: No, I didn't pay rail fares. I paid for food. I gave a tip to the Spaniard for taking us across the mountains. I didn't have to. I just gave him a tip. I spent money in Lisbon, and, well, this is what I have left.
2: Mr. Vinters, I want you to think about 4 things before we meet again. Quinine, £50, Albert, and Anton.
4: But I don't have to think.
2: You sleep on it. I'll see you in the morning. When Vinters had gone, I made an examination of his personal belongings. A small diary, a pocket watch, a wallet with the £50 in it, some family photographs, or perhaps just girlfriends, some small Portuguese coins, a clasp knife, a cheap fountain pen, a toilet bag with the drawstring, inside its toothbrush, toothpaste, hair oil, soap, shaving cream, safety razor, and the bottle of quinine. In the morning, I sent for him again.
3: Vinters, sir.
2: Come in, Vinters. Sit down, please. Did you sleep well?
5: Yes, sir.
2: Before we begin our talk, Vinters, I want to make this quite clear to you. I want you to know that I have a reason, a good reason, to disbelieve your story. I think you may know what that reason is. So before we begin, is there any part of your statement that you'd like to add to or explain?
5: No, sir.
2: Very well. Let's begin with this bottle of quinine. Why did you bring it here?
5: But I told you why.
2: Well, tell me again.
5: Well, I was in this chemist shop in Lisbon. I was buying some things.
2: What sort of things?
5: Some things I needed. A comb, soap, toothpaste, shaving cream, things like that. Well, you have them there.
2: Go on.
5: Well, the chemist said I should buy this bottle of quinine. He said it would be difficult to get in England.
2: Why should he say that?
5: Well, he knew I was a sailor and I was waiting to come to England.
2: Did you tell him this?
5: Yes. Well, I didn't tell him when I was sailing or the name of a ship or anything like that. I didn't even know at this time. I was waiting to be told. Well, there was no harm in that, sir. It was not a secret.
2: And on his advice, you bought this bottle of quinine?
5: Yes, sir.
2: Why? You say you have a clean bill of health. Have you had malaria?
5: No, sir.
2: Then why do you buy a bottle of quinine?
5: Well, why do you question me about this bottle, sir?
2: I think you know.
5: Well, I don't know, sir. And if there's something I should know, well, I'd like you to tell me.
2: All right. It happens that quinine can be used for secret writing, invisible writing, and can be used for sending written information to the enemy. It also happens that a merchant seaman is in a privileged position to obtain such information and can mail such letters from foreign ports.
5: But I wouldn't do that, sir. I have escaped from the Germans. If it can be used like that, I don't want it. You can keep that bottle or throw it away, sir. You do what you like with it. I don't want it.
2: Thank you. You say you crossed into Spain on November the 30th.
5: Yes, sir. It would be about that date. I calculated from the time I left Antwerp. But it'll be in my diary.
2: In your diary? Written in this diary?
5: It isn't written in clear, sir. I just made marks that I would understand. I scribbled an S on the day we crossed into Spain. There you are, sir. You can see it for yourself.
2: November the 30th, S. So you're right. November the 15th and 16th, an R.
5: Rocroi, sir. The 2 days we stayed in Rocroi.
2: November the 17th, 18th and 19th, on each an R.
5: Well, that was when we stayed in Reims, sir. 3 days. It is also an R, sir, but I know what it means. I just scribbled these little things to remind me.
2: L is for Lisbon.
5: Yes, sir.
2: You arrived in Lisbon on December the 8th.
5: Yes, sir.
2: Let's return to November the 30th. That was the day you crossed into Spain.
5: Yes, sir.
2: And when we talked yesterday, you didn't tell me much about this.
5: Well, it was a very difficult crossing, sir.
2: You had a guide?
5: Yes, sir, a Spaniard.
2: Do you have his name?
5: No, sir. We were not told his name.
2: What do you know about him?
5: Nothing, sir.
2: Well, you must have talked to him.
5: No, sir. He was always ahead of us. And it was difficult enough to keep up with him.
2: But at night, when you camped?
5: No, sir. He always found a camp for us and then went off by himself. I think he was exploring the route or something. But I think he was scared and wanted to get the job finished with. We all wanted to have it over with. And when we were safely over the mountains, well, I gave him a tip.
2: You were the only one with money. Did you pay for the journey?
5: No, sir. It was paid for by the guy that took us there.
2: Anton?
5: Yes, sir. I think this was because of the English pilot and the Dutchman. But I was not even asked to pay my share. That is why I gave this Spaniard some extra money when we were through the mountains.
2: How much did you give him?
5: Ooh, 700 francs.
2: Well, why is this in English money?
5: Well, I changed it in Lisbon. When I knew I was coming here, I changed what I had left into English money.
2: How much?
5: For what I had left, I received 62 pounds.
2: And you arrived here with 50. Could you live for 2 months in Lisbon on 12 pounds?
5: Oh, well, sir, the Belgian authorities provided my food and lodgings whilst I was waiting, and also a ration of cigarettes. The 12 pounds was spending money for small things, including this bottle of quinine.
2: Let's talk about the guide who took you from Reims to the Spanish frontier. By the way, where did he leave you?
5: At Saint-Giron, near the frontier, where we met the Spaniard.
2: And this route that the Spaniard would follow, it had a name?
5: I told you, sir. The Mont Blanc route.
2: Now, about Anton. You were with him about 8 days. Can you describe him to me?
5: Yes. He's about my height and much younger. About 30 or 32. Thin face.
2: What color hair?
5: Dark hair.
2: Was he a friendly man?
5: Yes, I would say he was friendly. Very good at his job.
2: What was his other job? His occupation?
5: I don't know.
2: Well, you were with him quite a time. Did you get any impression of what it might be?
5: Well, I think he must work on the railways. He knows all about the trains, and he knows the ticket inspectors and the people on the platforms.
2: Do you know his real name?
5: No, sir.
2: No. Well, we do. We know a great deal about these things, Winters. His real name was Philippe Boisseau. He was arrested by the Germans in October and had already been executed before you made this journey.
5: But how could this be?
2: That's what I want to know. He was arrested by the Germans on October the 3rd and was executed by them on October the 20th. Yet you claim to have met him at Reims on November the 19th.
5: Well, it couldn't be the same man, sir. This guide I met at Reims, all I know is that he was called Anton. Perhaps they kept the same code name.
2: Your description is the description of Philippe Boisseau. Code name, Anton. 5'6", slim, thin face, dark hair. He was the guide between Reims and the Spanish frontier, and he did work on the railway.
5: Well, are you sure he was caught, sir? Could be a mistake.
2: No, there's no mistake.
5: Could he have a brother, sir? This man I met is just as I described. Well, he took us to Saint-Giron.
2: Let's go further north to Namur. You begin your escape from Antwerp on the evening of November the 14th. And on the following day, at Namur, you meet the Belgian guide, Albert. He took you to Rocroi.
5: Yes, sir.
2: Do you know his real name?
5: No, sir.
2: Well, we do. His real name was Émile Lemaire. He was a forester, big and broad, as you described. He was arrested by the Germans at Rocroi on October the 1st. He was executed with Philippe Boisseau on October the 20th. You say you met him in November.
5: Oh, I don't understand this, sir.
2: Let's go further south, to the Spanish frontier. On November the 30th, you crossed the mountain.
5: Yes, sir.
2: You named this route.
5: Yes, sir. They called it the Mont Blanc route.
2: That route, and the whole route from the Muir, was closed down when Albert and Anton were arrested, and it has not been reopened since then.
5: I just don't understand this, sir. I've told you what happened to me.
2: And you've told it very convincingly, but I don't believe you. This diary can be two things. Notes on a journey that you made, or notes for a cover story, very neatly worked out.
5: Well, I don't understand this, sir. I've told you what happened to me. Everything I've told you is true.
2: Everything you've told me is known to the Germans. But perhaps Gerlach was not...
5: Gerlach, sir?
2: Do you know that name?
5: No, sir.
2: And I'll say, perhaps the Germans were not aware that we know, too. You couldn't have made the escape on those dates. You couldn't have met Albert and Anton. Between this and your neat little bundle of 50-pound notes and your bottle of quinine...
5: But I've told you about that, sir. I've told you the truth. The chemist in Lisbon...
2: You still say these diary dates are correct?
5: Well, I think they are, sir.
2: But you're no longer certain.
5: But I made these notes each day, sir, after we were out of Belgium. We were in hiding. We were being taken from place to place. It was only my way of keeping track of the days. For each day, I made a little mark to say where I was. But you say I'm wrong.
2: I didn't say you were wrong. I said that you're lying. Were you caught by the Germans when the roof was blown, when Anton was arrested?
5: No, I saw Anton last at Saint-Giron.
2: He was already dead.
5: He was not.
2: I'll see you again, Vinters. Next time, it'll be a more serious talk.
5: Serious? But, well, isn't this serious? I've answered all your questions. I've told you the truth. I've done nothing wrong. Why don't you believe me?
2: Well, then, take him away.
6: Yes, sir.

0: So how did it go?
1: He's the most calculating liar in Christendom. And one of the most convincing. He'll convince a jury that he's innocent and probably convince the judge. He's almost convinced me.
0: What's the trouble, sir?
1: This diary. He's made certain notes in it.
0: Mm-hmm.
1: When I point out the error, he begins to shift the story, very cleverly, casting doubts on himself, on his own accuracy. The defense counsel would love that. There he is, a brave escaper, hiding in the darkness. German jackboot pounding overhead, making cryptic little notes in a diary. He thought it was the right page. He's sure he started on the right page. But if we say he is wrong, then he must have turned over two pages by mistake, in the dark.
0: Is the diary so important, sir?
1: Yes, you see, the escape route was blown and known to the Germans on these dates. But 2 weeks earlier, it was working. He can wriggle out of it. I think this is an aid memoir for a cover story. And I think I know who coached him in it.
0: Who, sir?
1: Gerlach, in Lisbon.
0: Hmm.
1: When I mentioned Gerlach, he almost gave it away. But not quite. He recovers very quickly.
0: Do you think Winters was caught when the route was blown, sir?
1: I don't know. Maybe he's just a straightforward spy. He's the right caliber.
0: Can you break him, sir?
1: Well, I can try. I want you to mock up a telegram for me in code. Do it on our teleprinter. Take a note.
0: All right, sir.
1: I'll make it look like a code. Begin, from Lisbon, D4, to London, H6. Immediate. Winter, orange, blacksmith, stop. Agent, Moonride. Precise melody. Stop. Gerlach. Ottoman. End.
0: It's quite a code, sir.
1: Yes. And now for the translation. Re Franciscus Winters. Stop. Agent reports having procured letter written by Gerlach to Paris HQ, proving Winters incontestably agent and containing his instructions. Stop. Courier with letter leaving for London tomorrow.
0: Hmm. Yes, sir.
1: Well, have that mocked up on the teleprinter. Have the translation pinned to the code message. And bring it to me.
0: Yes, sir. Right away.
1: When the fake cable and its translation had been prepared, I explained the next part of the plan to my assistant. I'd send for Winters, and while I was interrogating him, my assistant would call me to another room, urgently. I would hurry from my office, leaving the fake cable on my desk. I sent for Winters.
2: Sit down, Winters.
1: Well, we've met again earlier than expected.
2: Yes, sir.
1: I have here some news from Lisbon. But before I read this cable, do you want to add to your story or alter it in any way?
2: No, sir.
1: Now is the time to do it.
2: I have nothing to add and I have nothing to alter.

0: No, sir.
1: Now is the time to do it.
0: I have nothing to add and I have nothing to alter. I have told you the truth.
1: Have you?
0: Yes. Look, you tell me you think I'm a spy, but I am a loyal Belgian and I've come to join the Free Merchant Navy. Would I come here if I was a spy?
1: You didn't come. You were brought here. So was your baggage. You were carrying two items of which I'm always suspicious, especially with merchant seamen. A large sum of money and the means of sending secret messages.
0: But I have explained all this. I have answered all your questions. I demand to see someone else.
1: Who?
0: Someone who will listen to me. You will understand when I'm telling the truth.
1: Winters, you're a very stubborn man. I'm giving you your last chance. This table contains irrefutable evidence. But if you will tell me the truth now, why you come here and who sent you, it will be taken into consideration. I can promise no more than that, but it will be taken into consideration. But if I have to drag the truth out of you...
0: I have told the truth.
1: Winters, if you had come out on that escape route, you would have met five men, five guys. But you mention only two, the two who were captured by the Germans. Why? If you expect me to believe...
2: Colonel?
1: Yes?
2: The brigadier, sir. There's trouble. He's on the line. He wants to speak to you.
1: Well, I can't possibly come now.
2: But there's been trouble, sir. He says it's urgent. Can you come now?
1: All right. I'll be back in a moment. The fake cable was left on the desk. Winters must have spotted it. Guilty or innocent, the temptation to read the cable would be irresistible. So the rest was now simple. That it was a matter of life or death for Winters. If the content of the cable was not true, he would protest as soon as I returned to the room. If it was true, I knew that he'd play for time and then try to make a bargain for his life. Which was it to be? Sorry for that interruption, Winters. Now, where were we? Yes. I was telling you that if you had come out on that escape route, you would have met five men.
0: Yes, sir.
1: You say you met only two, Albert and Anton.
0: And the guide, sir? The Spanish guide. And that makes three.
1: Three, but there would have been five.
0: Sir?
1: Yes?
0: If I give you information...
1: Give me information. It's a bit late in the day to talk about that.
0: But, sir, I had nothing to do with the deaths of those two men. But I didn't even know they'd been executed.
1: You described them to me.
0: It was that man you mentioned, sir. Gerlach. He told me what to say.
1: He sent you here?
0: Yes, sir. Look, if I tell
1: you... Where were you recruited?
0: Antwerp, sir. I was unemployed. They gave me money. They're worried about the Americans, sir. The American troops over here. I'll tell you everything, sir. Look, if I tell you what they want to know, can you help me, sir?
1: Winters, I'm making no bargain with you. You came here to spy. Are you prepared to make a full confession?
0: Yes, sir.
1: Franciscus Johannes Winters, Belgian merchant seaman who came here to spy on the American troops, was tried at the Central Criminal Court before Mr. Justice Humphreys. He was found guilty. On January the 27th, 1943, he was hanged at Wandsworth Prison.

0: You've been listening to Spycatcher with Bernard Orchard as Colonel Oreste Pinto. The script was written by Robert Barr and the program produced for the BBC.
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2: Pursuit. Criminal strikes and fades quickly back into the shadows of his dark world. And then, the man from Scotland Yard, the relentless, dangerous pursuit. When man hunts man. Now, with Ted DeCourcy starred as the famous Inspector Peter Black of Scotland Yard, we bring you tonight.

0: Time, somewhere, somehow, every man touches another and leaves a scar. A word is said, a deed is done, and a mortal hate is planted. And sometimes that hate can become death, violent death, murder. Then a man must be hunted. A man must be stalked. Through a city's crowd, through the sunlit noon, through the twilight shadows, through a thousand places. And finally, a man must be caught. Pursuit. At Scotland Yard, that's our job.
1: Inspector Black?
0: Yes, Sergeant.
1: Chief Inspector Harkness wants to see you. He said, please hurry.
0: Oh, thank you, Moffat, right away.
2: Good morning, Black. Come in, come in. Sit down.
0: Thank you. Sergeant Moffat made it sound very urgent, sir.
2: Did he? May or may not be. I want your opinion on it.
0: On what, sir?
2: This note. Came this morning's mail. It's made up of letters clipped from a newspaper. The thing was addressed to me, and it says, a man, Melville Rogers, will be found dead today with a knife in him. He will be dead.
0: May I see it, sir?
2: Well, of course. Have we found a man with a knife in him today, Black?
0: Not yet, sir. We've had many notes of this type before, and nothing has come of them.
2: However, Black, will you look into it?
0: Of course, sir.
2: Excuse me, Black. Harkness here. What? Yes? Now, give me that address again. Gruber's Tea Shop, 12 Buxton Lane. I have it, thank you. Well, Black?
0: Yes, sir?
2: They have found a man with a knife in him. A man named Melville Rogers. You'll look into it, won't you?
1: Folks, keep moving about your business. Stand back, please.
3: This way, Inspector. In here, sir.
0: Thank you, Mark.
3: That one's Mrs. Gruber, the proprietor of the restaurant.
0: I see. I shall want to talk to her in a few minutes.
3: The deceased, sir. He was stabbed to death as you see him sitting at this table, looking out of the window.
0: You've established his identification.
3: Yes, sir. Name's Melville Rogers. Lived in Kensington. Known to Mrs. Gruber over there. Had his meals here every day.
0: I see. And who are these other people?
3: Those three? Customers, sir. Dining at the time Mr. Rogers was discovered dead.
0: Tell me, Moffat, who noticed that he was dead? Mrs. Gruber, one of the customers?
3: This one.
4: Oh, I did, sir. Oh, I did all right.
0: And who are you?
4: Charles Bennett, sir. Two N's and one T. I live in Quimby Street nearby. Did you get the name, sir? Charles Bennett.
0: Yes, Charles Bennett. Tell me, Mr. Bennett, how did you happen to discover this man was dead?
4: Well, I'm not a physician, sir, but that knife sticking in his side, and he wasn't breathing, sir.
0: Yes.
4: No, I'm not a physician, but there are ways to tell when a man's dead.
0: Naturally. You noticed this as soon as you came into the restaurant?
4: Oh, no, sir. When I came in, the place was crowded. Not a table. So I waited. Even when there was a place to sit, I waited. You might wonder why I did that, sir.
0: Yes, I might.
4: Well, you've noticed I have a withered arm.
0: Yes, I had.
4: I don't hide it very well, do I? Oh, it's not that I'm ashamed. It's not that at all, but...
0: You were waiting for this particular table. Why?
4: Because, well, it's obvious. It's the only table near the window. So I might sit and none of the other customers would notice me arm, sir.
0: What do you do for a living, Mr. Bennett?
4: Not much I can do. Odd jobs. Peddle newspapers, what one you might say for a wage. But sometimes I do a painting job on a house. But you see, sir, it's my arm, it's withered. There's not much a man can do with an arm, sir.
0: And so it went. The routine questions and answers. The peering in upon a handful of lives which had been thrown hard against violence. The important and impersonal data which would head a new file at Scotland Yard labeled Melville Rogers, Death by Murder. Melville Rogers, a recluse, a bachelor, a man who drove a bus from Battersea to Kingston. Not an enemy in the world, his friends said, which of course is ridiculous.
3: Telephone for you, sir.
0: Oh, thank you, Sergeant. Who is it?
3: The caller won't say. A matter of urgency, though, it seems.
0: Right. Inspector Black here.
5: Really now?
0: Who is this?
5: Can you hear me?
0: Hello? Hello? Who is this?
5: for me.
0: Who are you? It's difficult to hear.
5: I know. I've arranged it that way.
0: Oh.
5: Did you find the dead man, Inspector? Did you find Melville Rogers? I killed him.
0: Sergeant Moffat, trace this call.
6: Very well, sir.
5: Did you ask Clemmer to trace this call, Inspector? I'll save you the trouble. I'll tell you where I am.
0: Where are you?
5: On Lyle Street, in a pub, the Green Dot. Yeah, but I won't wait. Listen, Inspector. There's a man here. His name is James Campbell. He's looking at me now, and he's smiling. I'm going to stop talking with you, and then I'm going to take a walk with James Campbell. Then I'm going to stick a knife in him.
0: Hello? Hello? Hello? Lyle Street lies across the face of London like an open wound. It is a street that's well known to Scotland Yard. The brown stone buildings that line it present a facade of drab respectability, but within them is all that is depraved and vicious and corrupt. On Lyle Street, the essence of a man is measured in terms of his brutality. Here are the delicate refinements of crime, the long fingernails with razor blades beneath them for the slitting of pockets or of throats, the smirk of death painted on the lips of women. The Green Dot was no different from other basement pubs on Lyle Street. It had a massive door with a peephole through which a face peered out at you. And then you were permitted to enter because you were known. And because you were known, you were greeted with a bitter silence.
7: Anything we can do for you, Inspector?
0: I'm looking for a man named James Campbell. Do you know him?
7: Now, there's a proper question, Inspector, and I'll give you a proper answer. No, I don't know James Campbell.
0: Is any one of you James Campbell? It would be well to tell me if you are, because a man named James Campbell is going to be murdered.
7: Oh, now there's an interesting bit of news, Inspector, and I'm sure all of us here appreciate it.
0: Someone here telephoned me at Scotland Yard. Who was it, Arnold?
7: Yeah, now you know better than to ask me that, Inspector. All sorts of people home to all sorts of places. There's no accounting for tastes, you know.
0: How long is it since you've been in prison, Arnold?
7: A year, two. I don't rightly care to remember unpleasant things of that sort.
0: It could be unpleasant again, Arnold. Easily, quite easily.
8: Beg your pardon, Inspector.
0: Yes?
8: There's a phone call for you.
0: For me?
8: Yes, in the booth over there.
0: Oh, thank you.
7: Like I say, Inspector, all sorts of people come to all sorts of places.
0: Black here.
9: Hello, Black Harkness.
0: Yes, sir.
9: I understand you're down there looking for a man named James Campbell.
0: That's right, sir.
9: Well, I had a telephone call just now. A person with a peculiar kind of voice. He said that James Campbell can be found at 12 Clover Crossing West. That's in Soho. Get over there at once.
0: Right, sir.

0: There it is, sir. Here's his room.
1: Mr. Campbell. James Campbell.
0: Door's locked, sir.
1: Yes. Sergeant.
0: Yes, sir.
1: No one here in the sitting room?
0: No. There's some more room, sir.
1: Look in that one. And, Sergeant.
0: Yes, sir.
1: Look in the closets. In any place that might be big enough to hold a man's body.
0: Yes, sir.
1: I'll search.

0: steam boiled through the bathroom door of stern elegance. The whole place was a miasma of white enamel, hazy, drenched with birds of sweat. And in the shower stall, a man, face downward, fully clothed. Blood seeped from a wound in his neck, and mixing with the water washed away. And then I saw it. A wilted piece of paper tacked to the door. A paper on which was glued words cut from a newspaper. "Mr. Campbell is dead," Inspector had said. "There have been two. Tomorrow night at 8, there will be a third," it said.
1: The second act of Pursuit will follow in just a moment. But first,
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1: And now, back to the second act of Pursuit.
0: Murder is an ultimate, and pursuit is a variation on the theme. But it so happened that this pursuit was in my domain, because all of London is Scotland Yard's domain. And in the morning, when the papers brought the news to London, it was a city which slackened its pace to allow the horror to settle. Horror and fascination. It resolved itself into simple terms. A manhunt. Man the hunted, man the hunter. And it was the hunted who absorbed the city's imagination. The hunted who had taken special pains to make it known that some obscure lust for violence possessed him, and he would kill again this evening at 8. Scotland Yard's part in it was not nearly so spectacular. All we had to do was find a man or a woman.
3: Well, Black, you can't say this murderer hasn't given us fair warning.
0: If you called 24 hours notice fair...
3: And more than 12 hours of that already run out. I tell you, all of London's aroused about this thing.
0: I know it, sir, but frankly, I don't know how we can stop him. And if we don't, someone who's walking about alive in the noonday sun will be dead by 8 o'clock.
3: Well, you'd better get busy then, man. Oh, good day, Sergeant.
4: Good day, sir.
3: You haven't much time.
0: Get busy, he says. Haven't much time, he says. Well, what do you have, Moffat?
4: You better have a look for yourself, sir. Here. The life histories of the two murdered men. That is, from what information we've been able to obtain.
0: I see. Yes. The first man who was murdered, Melville Rogers, born in Chichester. The second, James Campbell, born in Guernsey. Mm-hmm.
4: You see, Inspector, their paths never crossed until 1939.
0: And it's the part that's important. Both joined the RAF as ground crewmen in 39. On the same day, trained in the same camp.
4: I haven't had time to get their war record yet, if that's necessary. However, there's this. They were both discharged from the Sheffield barracks near Huntingdon.
0: Yes, according to this, on the same day. Good work, Sergeant.
4: Thank you, sir.
0: You say Sheffield barracks near Huntingdon.
4: On the main road, sir, as you approach it from the south.
0: Call them. Tell them I'm on my way.

0: Good afternoon, sir. I was told to expect you.
1: Good afternoon, Private. I want to see the service records of two men, Melville Rogers.
0: Oh, I beg your pardon, sir?
1: Service records, two men.
0: Oh, I'm afraid that's impossible.
1: Did they tell you I'm from Scotland Yard?
0: Hey, but I'm not allowed in those files, sir.
1: Well, who is?
2: Is that trouble, Private?
0: Corporal, this gentleman's from Scotland Yard.
1: Oh?
2: Interesting, what?
1: I'm in a great hurry, Corporal. I need some information. A man's life may depend on it.
2: A man's life, you say? What man?
1: Who is the officer in charge here?
2: I'm in charge temporarily, sir. What do you want?
1: The service records of two men, Melville Rogers and James Campbell.
2: Oh? Are they serving in this barracks?
1: Not now, they...
2: Then we wouldn't have such records, sir. I'm sorry.
1: They received their discharge after the war from this barracks.
2: I see.
1: You see what?
2: Look, you now, you'll have to see the personnel officer through that door, sir. It's Flight Lieutenant Modier you want to see.
1: Thank you.
3: Yes?
1: Lieutenant Modier?
3: Yes?
1: I'm Inspector Peter Black, Scotland Yard.
3: Yes?
1: I must see the service records of two men who were discharged from this barracks.
3: Yes?
1: Melville Rogers and James Campbell. It's urgent.
3: Oh, no, really?
1: It's a matter of life and death. A man's life may depend upon your getting up from that chair, walking over to wherever you have such records on file, pulling them out and handing them to
3: I say.
1: Do it. Do it fast.
3: Well, it's quite impossible, you know.
1: I don't know anything of the kind.
3: Well, I was saying such matters must be cleared. S2 must clear it. Intelligence, you know. Files are confidential.
1: Who is the intelligence officer?
3: Major Browning, right down the corridor. The last office on the left, all the way down.
1: Thank you.
4: I say, that's a good one. Just a minute. There's a chap standing here wants to see me, I suppose. Yes. The same to you, Bertie. Yes, what can I do for you, old man?
1: I'm Peter Black, Inspector, Scotland Yard.
4: Have a chair. I could ring for tea a little early. Mm-hmm. Or is it? What do you say?
1: No tea, thank you. This is very urgent, Major.
4: Oh, urgent, you say? Good. Very good indeed. What's urgent?
1: A man's life is desperately close to drawing to an end, Major. Violently. A man will be murdered if you don't help him.
4: What man, indeed? Huh?
1: Major, there isn't that much time. I must have the files on two ex-members of the RAF ground crew. Two men who got their discharge here. James Campbell and Melville Rogers.
4: Familiar names, both of them. Familiar.
1: How familiar?
4: Familiar.
1: How? Say something. How are these names familiar?
4: Should be. I court-martialed them myself. Campbell and Rogers and... Yes, and... What the devil was that other fellow's name? Can't think of it, can't we?
1: Well, think of it. You must think of it.
4: Name. Timothy Hearn, NMI, no middle initial.
1: Timothy Hearn. That's what I want. I won't need the files if you can tell me why you remember them.
4: Oh, easy. On VE Day, these three rascals stole a plane. Smith, absolutely. Celebrating, loaded to the aileron. Stole a Lancaster, flew around. Didn't fly badly for ground crew men. Ran out of gas, bailed out. Plane crashed into a house. Killed a woman. Mrs. Edward Stanley.
1: So that's it. Motive, revenge. You say a Mrs. Stanley was killed? How about her husband?
4: Can't tell you a thing about her husband. Edward, his name was Edward Stanley. I tried to find him, make an adjustment, tried everything to find him. Fellow seems to have vanished from the face of the earth. Uncanny, what?
1: Not really uncanny, Major. Do you mind if I use your telephone?
4: I can tell you this, though. If you want Timothy Hearn, look in Covent Garden. A busker there. Can't miss him. Oh, colourful chap. Wears a red polka dot muffler. Colourful chap, yes.
1: Thank you. Do you mind if I use your telephone?
4: Yours, old boy.
1: Operator, this is Inspector Black. Put me through to Scotland Yard. I want to talk with Sergeant Moffat. Hurry.
4: I say, oh boy, while you're waiting, would you like to hear the one Bertie just told me? It's funny, you know.
1: Hello, Moffat. Inspector Black speaking. Two things I want you to do. Trace a man named Edward Stanley whose wife was killed in an airplane accident on VE Day. Do you have that? Good. And I want you to keep your eye on a busker named Timothy Hearn. Covent Garden. I'll meet you there. Sergeant Moffat.
5: Hello, sir.
1: Did you find anything on Edward Stanley?
5: Not a thing, sir. There's no trace of him.
1: The busker, Timothy Hearn.
5: He's right over there, sir, entertaining the crowd.
1: A clown dances and sings on a sunlit street. And the grotesque shadows that mimic him are death. I watched Timothy Hearn, the busker, perform for the queue waiting outside the theater. He was a little man with a clown's radiant face. He wore a silk polka-dot muffler and tied Natalie around his throat. His clothes were frayed, but somehow he managed a kind of regal elegance. Then he passed through the crowd rattling a tambourine. Some dropped coins into it, some didn't. Then he was standing in front of me.
6: Did you like my pantomime, sir? Always aim to please, I do. And you know, I perform for the best I am.
1: It was fine. Here, Timothy.
6: Oh, thank you, sir. Thank you. I say, may I ask how you knew my name? It's not often we buskers are given any kind of billing from our beloved public.
1: Is there somewhere we could talk?
6: Oh, I go on again in a few minutes, sir. Acrobatic dance. Perhaps we could have a nice talk some other time. Good day, sir.
1: I'm Inspector Black, Scotland Yard, Timothy.
6: Oh. A fellow professional, you might say. Well, that sort of puts a different light on it. We can talk over here by the vegetable stall, Inspector.
1: Very well.
6: Well, sir, it's true I don't have a performer's permit, but then a chap's got to do something, you know. What's the fine, Inspector?
1: You once knew two men named Melville Rogers and John Campbell.
6: It was a long time ago, Inspector. I've already done penance for that.
1: Rogers and Campbell were murdered. Did you know that?
6: Yes, I did.
1: How did it affect you, their dying?
6: After our court-martial, we never spoke to each other again. I guess it was the ugly shame of it. Of all of it.
1: Their death, how did it affect you, Timothy?
6: I try not to think about it, sir.
1: Timothy, this is a hard thing to tell a man, but I must. The murderer has established a pattern. I believe you are part of that pattern.
6: Do you mean he wants to kill me, too? But why? I've never harmed anyone. Except...
1: Exactly. Except the woman who was killed in that unfortunate airplane incident. And someone who loved her very much is the man we're looking for. Before he murdered, he sent us a note. Each time there was a note announcing his victim's death. He announced yours would take place at 8 tonight.
6: What?
1: And that doesn't give us much time, me or you.
6: What shall I do, Inspector?
1: Actually, there's nothing for you to do. You're to act as you always act. One of our men will be with you all the time. You won't see him, and you're not to look for him. But I want you in your own home before 8 tonight.
6: Before 8? Right, Inspector. I say, you catch him before...
1: We'll do our best, Timothy. I promise you, we'll do our best. There was no turning back now. I had made a choice and accepted a responsibility. And if I were wrong, I was offering up a frightened busker named Timothy Hearn as a sacrifice to a madman. It was a setting for murder. The background was precise. A dismal corner where Marylebone Road crosses Oxford Street, damp beneath an early evening drizzle where the wetness had spread the reflection from the street lamps into a yellow film. A corner where Timothy Hearn lived. A corner of shadows and silence. At 7, a police cordon was lined around the block. A few minutes before 8, I was standing in the doorway next door to Timothy's, waiting.
5: Inspector?
1: Yes, Sergeant.
5: Everything's ready.
1: Good. All the intersections covered?
5: Yes, sir. No one can possibly get through.
1: Except the busker, except Timothy Hearn and whoever might be following him, if it's a stranger.
5: Exactly, sir.
1: All right, off the street now, Sergeant, in this doorway with me.
5: Yes, sir.
1: Sergeant.
5: Sir?
1: The underground entrance. Look at it.
5: Oh, I think so, sir. The busker.
1: Yes. On time. Right on time.
5: He seems to be drunk, sir.
1: He's not drunk. Let's go. Timothy! Timothy Hearn! Chip.
5: Inspector.
1: Dead. Timothy Hearn Busker dead, and it was my fault.
5: But how
1: on the underground, the one place in the world where he would be with thousands of other people and still be alone.
7: Inspector, what's happened?
1: Who are you?
5: He's the officer detailed to follow Timothy Hearn.
1: Then why didn't he follow Hearn? Why didn't he...
7: Inspector,
1: why didn't you, man? If you'd done your job, this fellow would still be alive.
7: I followed my instructions, sir. He was only out of my sight for 5 seconds the whole afternoon.
1: When was that?
7: When he got off the underground train. He was walking towards the stairs when he turned suddenly, dodged through some people, and bought a newspaper.
1: Newspaper?
7: Yes, sir. The very one that's in his coat pocket.
1: And certainly he wasn't wounded until he got off the train. Else he wouldn't have stopped for a paper. Sergeant, come with me.
5: You think we'll find him, sir?
1: What?
5: I said, do you think?
1: Wait here, Sergeant. Cover this exit. Are there any others?
5: No, sir. Do you spot him, sir?
1: You're sure there are no other exits?
5: Only the emergency ones inside the tube.
1: We'll not let him get that far, will we, Sergeant? And be careful. Our man is insane. I want no innocent people killed.
5: Yes, sir. Inspector.
1: Yes, Sergeant.
5: You'll take care, won't you?
1: Oh, thank you, Mother. Now I'm going to see a man about a newspaper.
8: Evening paper, sir. Evening Standard, latest edition.
9: Paper, sir?
1: How long have you been selling papers here, Mr. Stanley?
9: Oh, you've made a mistake, dear. My name's Charles Bennett.
1: So you remember me, Mr. Stanley? Mr. Edward Stanley?
9: Your face does have a familiar look, but you're very wrong about who I am. It's Bennett that I'm called. Everyone knows that. Bennett, the one with the withered arm. That's how they called me. Man of all work, that's me.
1: And how is Mrs. Stanley, Mr. Stanley?
9: Don't speak her name.
1: Perhaps I can tell you. Your wife was killed, wasn't she, Mr. Stanley? By an airplane that crashed into your house. By three tragic men who were celebrating VE Day. Isn't that how it was, Mr. Stanley?
9: I'll kill you. I'll kill you. Her name's not to be used by scum like you.
1: They were all that to you, weren't they? Rogers, Campbell, and now Hearn, dead. As you wanted them, dead. The circle is complete, isn't it, Mr. Stanley?
9: No. No, not quite. Not quite.
1: Put away that gun. There are innocent people here.
9: Innocent? You're all guilty. Guilty!
7: Sergeant Moffat, head him up.
8: Come on, Inspector. Come and get me.
5: Inspector, there he goes. He's on the truck.
1: Stanley. Stanley, come back here!

0: The horror in that underground tube was a substance. A substance that pressed itself into my brain and down into my lungs. The body of a madman lay crushed and broken under the wheels of a train. And so, in a tragic shriek, was ended the life of a man. A man is hunted. A man is stalked through a city's crowd, through shadows, through a thousand places. And finally, a man is caught. Pursuit. And the pursuit is ended.
1: Yum, yum, yum.
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5: 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Thank you.
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8: It's time to join the American Family Robinson again in Centerville. 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Gus and Wendy are helping Miss Timmons get started and are vying with each other to have the major part in making the grand opening of the shop a success. The great day of the opening has arrived, and as editor Luke walks in to cover the activities for the Herald, he hears Wendy and Gus at it again.
9: But didn't I do all the work? Well, then, I ought to be the guy what meets the customers.
10: But, my dear Gus, you haven't the proper touch. Why, you frighten them away.
11: Well, if you don't stop fighting about it, I'll do the greeting myself.
12: What's this? What's this? Dissension already? The opening taking place in half an hour?
9: Boss, I'm glad you come in. Now I ask you, boss, what's these women coming in here for? I just ask you.
12: Well, to buy dresses, we hope.
9: Just what I'm saying, boss. Now Winkle here, he'll talk the arm off them and they'll forget they ever come in to look at dresses.
11: Oh, Mr. Robinson, can you do anything with these two?
12: No, it won't do, boys. You'll have to compromise. Why don't each of you stand by the door and greet them by turn?
9: There, I knew the boss could fix it. Winkle! I'll take the blondes.
11: I might have known all either of you wanted was a chance to show off. Well, it was awful nice of you to come, Mr. Robinson.
12: Oh, I wouldn't miss this. I decided to cover the story myself. After all, when one of the town's leading ladies opens a shop, that's news.
11: Oh, go on now. You're just saying that.
12: No.
11: Oh, but do sit down and look at the souvenirs we're going to give away. Do you think they're all right?
12: Oh, very nice. Very attractive. But what are they?
10: Little idea of mine. Had them made up especially for Letitia.
11: Yeah, and they cost a mint of money, too, what with being a rush job. Now, what I wanted was just some spoons with ye dress shoppy stamped on them. But Bill would have these things.
10: Original. Different. You see, it's a potato parer. You peel potatoes with this thing.
12: Yes, but what's all this arrangement on top?
10: That's the message. Clever, eh? You see, when the lady peels the potato, the pressure of the utensil against the potato automatically lights up this fan-shaped top. Now, there's a battery concealed in it, and the message appears. See? Like an electric signboard.
12: Oh, why be a drudge all your life? Let ye dress shoppy outfit you. Open the gates to a butterfly existence and the social whirl with Miss Timmons' exclusive models. Well, that is something.
10: Yes, wrote the ad myself, too.
12: Yeah, but what happens when the battery gets worn down? Can't expect the housewife to go out and buy a new battery just to keep the ad going.
11: There, now that's just what I said to him. When the battery wears out, everybody will forget all about my dress shopping.
10: Now I ask you, Luke, isn't that just like a woman? Can't see past the nose on her face. Why, Letitia, that gadget only has to be seen once, and it'll never be forgotten.
12: Yes, I can't help but agree. I'm sure I'll never forget it.
9: Well, if you ask me, I think it's one of the dizziest ideas that this guy ever thought up. And believe me, that's dizzy.
10: No one asked you.
11: Well, there it is. And there's nothing to do but make the best of it. Oh, and time is flying. And, Mr. Robinson, do you think the shop looks all right? I mean that pink and blue crepe paper. Yeah. Do you think that's all right?
12: Fine. A nice feminine touch.
9: That was my idea, to have them streamers all over. Pink and blue was my mother's favorite colors.
11: My gracious, there's three ladies out there already waiting for the opening. Oh, my, I'm just as nervous as a cat. Should I open now? It ain't quite time, but I don't like to keep them waiting.
10: By no means, Letitia. Whet up their anticipation. That's the idea. Oh, what wouldn't I give to have a nice band?
11: Huh?
10: Be just what we need. A fanfare of trumpets to announce the opening of the doors. Oh, why didn't I think of it before?
11: Well, it's a good thing you didn't. I've spent enough money on your ideas already. And time we got a band in here, there wouldn't be room for the customers.
12: Well, there's quite a crowd gathering out there. I think I'll retire to the safety of a dressing booth. I wouldn't like to be in the path of that avalanche. Mm-hmm.
11: Oh, dear. Now, do you boys remember what you're supposed to say?
10: You can depend on me, Letitia, if not on some other people. I show them the models. Uh-huh. Ask them. No, tell them. Tell them they want a dress made up in the style they favor, right?
9: No. Depend on you. You forgot part of it already, the part about hemstitching and pleating jobs, too.
10: Small change, Gus, small change. Why, when I get through with them, they'll be ordering trousseaus. Oh, and that reminds me, Letitia, it's about time you were thinking about a trousseau.
9: Hey, if there's any trousseaus around here...
11: Time to be tending to business, you mean? Now, you better get ready to open the door. And, now where shall I stand?
9: Beside the rate I give you, Letitia, that makes a pretty picture.
11: All right. Oh, dear, I wish this was over.
10: Well, ready? You take the left side, Gus, and I'll take the right. And don't pull any more boners than are absolutely necessary.
9: You don't need to worry about me, smart guy. I've handled dames before. Be respectful. That's all you gotta do, like they was your mother.
10: Ready? Smile. Oh, great Scott, Gus, you look as though you had a pain. Well, now, that's better. Now, remember, folks, every night's a first night. Here we go. Well, welcome, ladies of Centerville. Welcome to ye dress shoppy.
9: Yes. Hiya, ladies. Make yourselves to home.
10: Good morning, madam. Come in. Come in, madam. Pleasure to see you. Have a potato peeler?
0: Thank you.
13: Compliments of ye dress shoppy.
9: Don't be shy, lady. The house is yours. Have one of these things. You like that rate? That was my idea. Hey there, lady. Can I show you something?
0: Why? Oh, you're Mr. Olson, aren't you?
9: You know me, huh? Well, I do get around. You look familiar, Doc.
0: Why, yes, Mr. Robinson introduced us.
9: Oh, a friend of the boss's, huh? Well, it's a small while, ain't it? Say, now I know just what kind of a dress would go good on you. You're the kind of fat type.
0: Why, I'm not fat. Not in the least. Why, just mildly plump. Fat type.
9: Now, don't go getting sore, lady. As a matter of fact, I like your type. I think it's a swell type. You remind me of my mother, lady. She's just past 80 and smart as a whip.
0: Well, I'm nowhere near 80. I'm just about 50. Well, I'm afraid you're rather new to the selling business. I don't think I ever met that technique before.
9: Why, lady, you don't mean to tell me I don't know what I'm doing. I got good taste, ain't I? I know what looks good in a dame, don't I?
0: Well, I don't know, I'm sure. Oh, there. Why, now that's an attractive one. Youthful, smart. Yes, I might consider that one.
9: Oh, no, that ain't right for you. Here's the one. Now, Letitia can make up that one in your size, and you'll knock this town for a loop.
0: Oh, but that's not the kind of thing I ought to wear at all. Why, the colors are too bright and all that flummery and ruffles. Why, at my age...
9: Now, look, you don't make sense. First you gets huffy because I say you look like my mother, and then you gets huffy because I'm trying to make you as young as you think you are. I don't get it.
0: No, you don't seem to get it. Perhaps it would be better if I just wander around for myself and pick whatever suits me.
9: But I tell you, this suits you, and I know, lady. Oh. I know when a dame looks good and when she don't. I've seen a lot of dames. Now, that dress you're looking at, it would look terrible on you. It'll look like something you just run up by yourself on a Saturday afternoon waiting for dinner to cook. And anyhow, I'm saving that one for the good-looking blonde dame over there.
0: Indeed. Well, I assure you that you can't sell me this monstrosity. And if you're showing the other for someone else, why, I'll just come back sometime when Miss Timmons is free.
9: Have you looked at this model? Have you held it up in front of
0: you?
9: No. Then how can you tell? That's what I want to know. How can you tell? I tell you, this is the one for you.
0: And I tell you, I won't have it.
9: Listen, you ain't getting anywheres with me arguing just to argue. I know a good dress when I see it, and there ain't nobody can tell me it ain't.
0: Well, it may be good, but not for me.
9: And I say it's just a thing for
12: good
9: you.
12: Good heavens, Myra, what's the row about?
0: Oh, this man is trying to sell me...
9: This dame is unreasonable, boss. She's trying to put something over, refusing to look at a dress, and I told her...
12: Gus, this is Mrs. Robinson. You remember? You met her?
9: Mrs. Your wife, boss?
12: Yes. Maybe I better take her over. I think she'll give Miss Timmons an order when she finds something she likes. You better go and work on somebody else.
9: Hmm? Well, what do you know? Just like I said, it's a small while.
0: Oh, Luke, that man is awful.
12: Down now there, Myra. Oh. Don't be ruffled. The poor fellow's doing his best. He's more or less a fish out of water, though.
0: Think so.
12: Come on in here. It's a fine hideout, and we'll wait till the worst of it's over.
0: Well, all right, but I was never so insulted in all my life.
13: Madam, I'm so glad you've come to our opening.
0: Well, I just thought I'd drop in.
13: Yes, indeed. You're just the type that ye dress shoppy loves to do things for.
0: Oh, thank you, I'm sure, but...
13: Why, say, when we get through outfitting you, your own husband won't know you.
0: Well, I'm a widow,
13: Well, then we'll have you married again in no time.
0: Why, mister, I hardly know you.
13: I mean, the Timmons creations will make you over. We'll bring back your youth. We'll have the young men of Centerville flocking about your door.
0: But I just come to get
13: the souvenir. Why, of course, little lady. Right here. Have one.
0: Oh.
13: Take two. A marvelous little gadget for peeling potatoes. You get entertainment while you peel. Now, look, I'll show you how it works.
0: Well, now, I do declare, I don't know what they'll be thinking of next.
13: Well, pretty cute, eh?
0: Yes, 'twould amuse the children. How much is it?
13: Free. Absolutely free.
0: Well.
13: Compliments of ye gift shoppy. And now, shall we take a look around at these charming little gowns? You could put on any of them. Wear them right out of the shop, too. And they're samples. Now, that's what I call a compliment, eh, madam?
0: Well, I don't know. They don't look like 42s to me.
13: Why, nonsense. You're no 42. Now, here's a little dream. Miss Timmons could make that up for you.
0: I'm afraid you're wasting your time, mister.
13: Tut, tut. You're not going to deprive me of the privilege of seeing how it looks against your hair. That color. Divine.
0: But I didn't come to...
13: I'll tell you what I'll do. I'll just give you another of those wonderful potato pears. And then you'll be willing to look at the gowns, won't you?
0: Well, thanks. I am willing to look at the gowns, mister. I love doing it, but I think you ought to know that all I come in for was to see if Miss Timmons would hemstitch these three gift towels for a quarter.
13: A quarter? Well, now, that's out of my line. You'll have to see someone else.
14: Madam, why, it's a pleasure to see your type come in here.
12: I've always said there's nothing like a bunch of women fighting over clothes to make me seek shelter.
15: There is an awful crowd out there. And if Miss Timmons can keep that awful Gus Olson away, well, she ought to do pretty well on today's business alone.
12: Oh, Gus is all right, Myra, just a little crude in his approach. Even if he does ruin some sales, if half those women out there give her orders, she'll have to enlarge the shop and hire some help.
15: I hope they do. Goodness knows, Centerville needs all the hiring it can get.
12: Well, with a new factory and Miss Timmons starting out in what promises to be a growing business, I shouldn't be surprised if Centerville were well on the way towards solving its own unemployment problem.
15: Well, you're looking pretty far ahead, aren't you?
12: Oh, I'm looking ahead and backward both. I've just been thinking in here, away from that maddening crowd, that the possessive instinct is the most valuable one owned by man.
15: My, that sounds greedy.
12: No, far from it. The instinct to acquire possessions, to save them, build on them, is the greatest contributing factor in the growth of civilization.
15: Well, then it's lucky we've got a possessive instinct.
12: What I don't understand is why our radical friends are intent on destroying that instinct. They seem to think the ideal existence would be to crush it, to make way for a scheme of things that only includes a mass of dumb sheep, accepting what the political overlords feel like handing down to them.
15: I think it would be pretty hard for them to remove initiative from America. That would be a major operation.
12: It would. But that doesn't seem to deter them. They've already started trying to apply the anesthetic of more and more restrictions upon manufacturing, forgetting that manufacturing is the main source of the nation's wealth. The only natural wealth of this country was here when Columbus landed. The rest has come through the development of initiative.
0: Oh, Mr. Robinson, Mr. Robinson. Why,
12: what's the matter?
0: Take them away, Mr. Robinson, before they ruin
12: me. Who's ruining you?
0: Them two. I don't know which is worse. Gus, he insults them, and Bill's given away about $100 worth of them fool contraptions of his to about 4 customers. Oh, if you don't take them away pretty quick, I'll be bankrupt before I start.
12: Well, no, it can't be as bad as that, Miss Timmons.
0: It's worse. I've been a-listening to him. Gus has made enemies of half the women in town. Oh, will you do something, Mr. Robinson?
8: And Miss Timmons' little helpers have proven once and for all that their place is in the home or anywhere outside of a dress shop. I'm afraid that Gus and Wendy are further than ever from the enviable position of a husband to Miss Timmons. They're both in her bad graces now. Well, join us in our next program and see what happens. Until then, goodbye. The American Family Robinson, which is broadcast regularly over this station, is written by Douglas Silver and Marjorie Bartlett and produced by the...
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17: This is the story of a man who never belonged anywhere, whose backyard is the world, whose ways of life are the dreams of escape for those who want action but never find it. The man, John Steele, adventurer.

0: When you look into a mirror, you see yourself exactly as you are. At least you think you do. But the image in the mirror is different. It's backwards. Your right hand is the left in the image, and so on. Confusing? Well, the image came to life for me as a killer in a story I like to call Reversal Print. The easiest way I know to find adventure is to accept commissions, which is another way of saying you'll do anything legal for somebody for a fee. So when I got this assignment to go to number 5 camp up in the Northwest, it smelled of trouble from the start. What I knew about a sawmill and logging operations you could write on the back of a postage stamp. But the boss said go, and a job's a job. The Freeman's number 5 sawmill was up in the Red Rock Mountains at the other end of nowhere, and it took me a day and a half on a jerky lumber train to make it. I didn't have to worry about missing my stop because it was the end of the line. We made it. All around the track were piles of lumber drying out, and the forest looked like there'd been a war going on. That's what a sawmill does, I found out. They go after big stuff and crush the small growth, getting it out. When I swung down from the train, I saw there was a store and a bar on the other side of the tracks. I was heading for the bar when a short guy with a hawk nose saw me and hurried over.
1: Well, you got back quick, huh?
0: Huh?
1: Didn't expect you to maybe Thursday.
0: I don't get it.
1: And look at that mustache.
0: What's wrong with it?
1: Wait till the big boy sees it.
0: Look, mister, you know who you're talking to?
1: Oh, I know who I'm talking to, he says. Where'd you get some fancy clothes? The city sure took care of you, Benny.
0: Say, who do you think I am?
1: Ah, Benny, take it easy, take it easy. I was just kidding you. Can't you take a little kidding?
0: I'm not Benny.
1: That's Benny, he says. Yeah, let's go and lose, have a drink.
0: Now, wait a minute. I told you
1: You've got plenty of time, haven't you?
0: I gotta get to the mill if I'm gonna...
1: I know, big boy. Let him wait. Let him wait beside Sal's there.
0: Who?
1: City noises make you deaf? Sal.
0: Oh.
1: Come on.
0: Sal.
1: Over the corner, huh?
0: What's the difference?
1: Big boy wouldn't want you to get in no fights just when you come back from the city.
0: Maybe I like fights.
1: Yeah, you wouldn't be Benny if you didn't.
0: Look, I am
1: this
0: not...
1: This fool's good enough. Eh, I bet big boy will be surprised you coming back so fast.
0: Look, let's get this straight once and for all. When I got off the train, you took me for somebody you know.
1: No, of course I know you.
0: You think you do, but you don't. You don't know me. I'm a guy named...
2: Getting high hat, Benny.
0: What?
2: What's all this talk about knowing you?
0: Maybe you can explain to this guy, lady.
2: No, I'm lady.
0: I don't know what this is all about, but...
2: New mustache, new clothes. Too bad this city couldn't make any other improvements.
1: Ah, Sal, that's no way to greet a fella just back my trip. Go get the drink.
2: You may look different, Benny, but I'll bet you got the same rotten little mind.
0: Now, wait a minute, sister.
1: Get the drinks, Sal. Get the drinks and make it this special for Benny here, huh?
2: Oh, all right.
0: I'll get them.
2: You?
0: Sit still. Sit still.
2: Somebody beat some decency into you down in the city?
0: I told you I'm not your Benny, and now I'm telling you.
2: Do something nice for anybody, and I'll believe.
0: I'll get the drinks.
1: No, Benny. You'll get them, Sal.
2: Well, if Benny's gonna...
1: I want to talk to Benny. You set him up.
2: It's your party.
0: Hurry back.
2: I will, but not for you, Benny.
1: Bet you didn't find a better looker down the city, did you?
0: She's got what it takes.
1: Yeah, that's what you always say. Don't worry, none. Don't worry. She'll start liking you one of these days.
0: You work up at the mill?
1: Of course I do. I run the cutoff. You know that.
0: What's your name?
1: Look, Benny, this is me, Shug.
0: Shug?
1: Yeah, you started calling me that yourself because I used so much sugar on everything. Did you get hit in the head?
0: I may look like you're Benny, but I'm John Steele. I work for an outfit that...
1: Come on, Benny, come on. But I've been working with you for over a year now. Always you got to think up some kind of joke.
2: And you're the only one who gets a laugh. It's about time somebody told you the jokes aren't funny. Here.
0: Thanks.
1: Well, here's luck.
0: Ah, what do you call that stuff? Tastes like...
2: Rat poison.
0: You're not kidding.
1: Sure she's kidding, ain't you, Sal?
2: Yeah, I'm kidding.
0: I've tasted worse stuff, but I don't know where.
2: Right here, last week.
0: Now, lady, I want you to tell me...
2: It's lady's business. You picked that up in the city, too?
0: Well, Sal, that's your name, isn't it?
1: That's your name, he says.
2: Don't start it, Benny.
0: I'm not Benny.
2: Okay, you're John something or other, but don't start it.
0: Well, start what?
2: You know what. Every time you get a drink and you have to fight you off.
0: Hot in here.
1: Nah, it's just you and them city clothes, Benny.
0: Maybe so. Oh. What are you looking at me for?
1: What's wrong, huh? You don't want me to look at you?
0: It's hot. That drink must have hit me.
2: You never could hold him, Benny.
0: No, I tell you, I'm not Benny.
1: Want another drink, huh?
0: No, no. Can't lift my arm. It's just too heavy. What you looking at me like that? You think you're...
3: Another drink, buddy? Another drink?
4: Well, there he is, Shug. You did good, kid. You did good. Now you deliver.
3: The door's on him somewhere.
4: Just give me the 100 you promised. That's all I want.
3: Yeah, it's not in his coat.
4: Better work fast. He will be over here soon.
3: You must have it in the money belt. Let me see.
4: Look, he even has a wallet with a name on it. John Steele.
3: Yeah, that door's got to be on him.
4: It's a letter, too.
0: The room is beginning to spin, and I let my head rest on the table. First time out, and I fall for one of the oldest tricks in the business. A Mickey in the drink. A couple of drops in one drink, and the room tilts on its side. I could feel the guy's shook going through my pockets, but I couldn't do anything about it. There was lead in my arms. The bench was sliding sideways, and I was sliding with it. Down through the brown to black, brown to black, brown to black, black, black, black.

0: when I could think again. First, I thought the harsh ripping and grinding was inside my head. It felt big enough. When it got clear, my head, I mean, I realized the sound came from the mill somewhere nearby. Each time the saw hit a knot, the noise sent needles of pain through my forehead. There had been a strong Mickey in that drink. Then my face was wet. I thought it was sweat, but when it splashed into my ears, I knew it was water. Someone was pouring a pail of it over me and slapping me in the face.
1: Come out of it, Franny. Come out of it, Willie.
2: Quit.
1: Come on.
2: Hit me.
1: I warned you about drinking, you little punk.
2: Will you quit?
1: Can you hear me?
2: Yeah, I can hear you.
1: Where's the dough?
2: Dough?
1: Now snap out of it, will you?
2: I'm all right.
1: Oh, sure. You'd be still on the floor at Lowe's if Shug hadn't brought you back.
2: Shug?
1: What'd you do with the dough?
2: I haven't got it.
1: I know that. I've been through your clothes.
2: I'm not,
1: didn't
2: baby.
1: You see Sanders?
2: I didn't see Sanders.
1: $20,000 now, where is it?
2: You got me mixed with another guy.
1: Huh?
2: My name is John Steele.
1: I wait a day and a half for you to wake up and you give me jokes.
2: All right. So it's a joke.
1: Now, Benny, no more kidding. Didn't you get the $20,000?
2: No, I didn't.
1: Why?
2: Well,
1: I know. You hit all the bars in the city. Then somebody poured you onto the train.
2: I don't know. I don't remember.
1: No, I figured you wouldn't. You're not going to get away with it, Benny.
2: Now, listen
1: to me. I'm going to phone Sanders down in the city. If he says you didn't pick up the $20,000, then I'll know you never got past the bars down there.
2: Maybe this Benny did get your...
1: Quit playing games. If Sanders says he did give you the dough, you better deliver and fast. I don't know what you're up to. You can kid all you want, but don't kid with me now. I want that 20 G's.
2: Go ahead. Phone your guy, Sanders. Get your 20 G's. My head aches. Leave me alone.
1: Should have never sent you in the first place. I ought to know better.
2: Oh, let me sleep, will you?
1: No, you don't. Now get out of here and over to the mill. You're on the rip. Hey, Sheriff! If you brew that dough or stashed it away to cross me up, Benny, watch out.
2: I'll take care of myself.
1: Yeah, you always do.
3: You want me, big boy?
1: Yeah. Get Benny here over to the mill. Put him on the big saw. And look to see he don't fall over.
3: You leave it to me, big boy.
1: The city was too much for him.
3: I know, yeah. Sure.
1: And Benny... Benny, I'm talking to you.
2: What? Yeah.
1: Don't think up any more jokes.
2: All right.
1: Shave off that mustache.
2: If I want to wear it...
1: I said shave it off.
2: Okay.
3: Come on, Benny. Big boy don't like mustaches. That scar on his lip.
2: Ow! Now, smart guy, get... What was the idea of the Mickey? You're going to tell me?
3: Sure.
2: Then why the Mickey in my drink down at Lowe's?
3: Mickey?
2: Don't act dumb.
3: I don't know about no Mickey.
2: You and the girl.
3: Maybe Sal. She put it on you. She went after the drinks.
2: You knew she was going to.
3: No. You were slipped when you got off the train. Remember? You was planning to make us think you were somebody else. It's some joke.
2: Yeah. Some joke.
3: Yeah, you even had a billfold with this other guy's name in it and a letter.
2: How'd you know that?
3: It dropped out of your coat pocket when I carried you up the hill to the mill.
2: Where is it?
3: I got it right here. I was saving it to give to you when you come around.
2: Yeah.
3: The money's all there. Counted $60.
2: Where's the letter?
3: The letter? The letter.
2: Give it to me.
3: I haven't got it. Must have lost it along the road somewhere.
2: Don't hand me that.
3: Honest, Bunny, you lost it.
2: All right. Let's get to work.
3: Hey, where are you going? The mill's over this way.
2: What? Yeah, I know it is. I still got a head on me from that Mickey, I guess. Hey.

0: Hey, where are you going? The mill's over this way.
1: What? Yeah, I know it is. I still got a head on me from that Mickey, I guess.
0: Hey, you never could hold your drink, Benny.
1: No, I never could. While I worked that day, I had a chance to think over what happened. This guy Benny must be a dead ringer for me. Or maybe I really was Benny myself, and all the life of John Steele was a dream. Anyway, it served very nicely and fitted into my plans for me to be this Benny for the time being. If I didn't make any slip, the real Benny didn't get back too quick, I could get my job done and go home. Then I got to thinking about the girl, Sal. And when we quit that night, I washed up, shaved off the mustache, and headed for Lou's place. Lou himself was behind the bar, and he didn't seem happy to see me.
2: You again?
1: That's bad, huh?
2: I'd pay you to stay away if you take it.
1: What's the matter? Don't I spend enough money?
2: You're trouble, and I don't like trouble.
1: Where's,
2: Sal's over there in the booth.
1: Thanks.
2: I'll be here watching you.
1: Can I sit down?
3: You mean you're asking me? Well.
1: Want a drink?
3: No, thanks.
1: Good. That makes two of us.
3: I don't believe it.
1: What?
3: Passing up a drink.
1: Well, I... Well, a guy can change.
3: Not you.
1: I learn. And I don't like Mickey's.
3: Oh.
1: You did it very smoothly, lady. Very smooth.
3: Thank you.
1: Now, suppose you tell me why.
3: Why?
1: That's right.
3: I don't mind telling you. For $100.
1: Who gave you the $100?
3: I didn't get it.
1: Shug?
3: Might be.
1: What do you need with $100?
3: We won't go into that again.
1: Yes, we will. If you wanted that much, you should have come to me.
3: How many times have I asked you? What do I get? You didn't even remember.
1: Here. 20, 45, 550. I'll give you the other half on payday. Well?
3: It's another joke, Benny.
1: It's no joke.
3: No strings?
1: Not a one.
3: I've told you what I wanted it for.
1: Sure you have.
3: And you're still giving it to me?
1: There it is.
2: You all right, Sal?
3: Lou, look. Benny just gave me 50, and he's going to give me the rest on payday.
2: What's the catch?
1: None, Lou. She wanted it, so I gave it to her.
2: Well, you might change your mind. She's not going to have to wait till payday. I'll get the other 50 for you right now, Sal.
3: Lou, what?
2: You want a drink, Benny?
1: No, thanks.
2: On the house, it'll be.
1: I'm doing all right without it.
2: Yeah, if I didn't know you better, I'd say you wasn't. Well, there's a train to town tonight, Sal. We'll get you on it.
3: Oh, you're swell, Lou.
2: Guys just don't change, that's all. They don't change. Not guys like Benny.
3: Thanks, Benny.
1: Forget it.
3: I don't understand it.
1: You're too good to be stuck up here in the hills.
3: That isn't what you said before.
1: Can't you forget all the rest?
3: I wish I could.
1: I don't see how you got here in the first place.
3: What?
1: I said it's hard to figure why you came here in the first place.
3: Are you sick, Benny?
1: No. Why?
3: You don't remember my dancing act? How the show broke up 6 months ago? Your promise of a job?
1: Yeah. I know all that.
3: Well, then why the innocence act?
1: Well, I... You got the money. What else do you want?
3: What happened down in the city?
1: Nothing.
3: Yes, it did. You're different. It's almost as if you're not the same person.
1: Sal, I want to tell you
3: Don't
1: something,
3: tell me but... anything, Benny. Tomorrow you'll be your own grimy self again. Cruel, thoughtless... And...
1: Sal, I'm not
3: Don't
1: the guy...
3: Don't spoil it, Benny. And remember that you had just one little moment of decency in you anyway. Goodbye.
1: So long, Sally.

0: suspense, and action. One leads to the other. The result we'll hear in a moment with the climax of another adventure with John Steele.
1: This Benny, who looked like me, was quite a character in more ways than one. I went back up to the road to the sawmill under the bunkhouse and slept. The next morning, I was at the mill handling the big saw, slicing up the timber dragged in by the big cat tractor, when Big Boy came down the trail from the office. He motioned me off the platform as I slid down the meter. My father's face was grim.
2: On your mind?
3: In the office.

0: Well?
1: I talked with Sanders on the phone. Where's the dough?
0: I haven't got it.
1: Sanders said he turned it over to you 4 days ago.
0: He did, huh?
1: I'm not going to play with you, Benny. All right, what did you do with it?
0: You put a rifle bullet into me, you'll never get it.
1: I can place them so they won't kill. The first couple times.
0: Nice guy.
1: I'm nice until I'm crossed. Let's hear you talk.
0: Okay.
1: Well?
0: I got rolled for it.
1: What?
0: They slipped a Mickey in my drink.
1: You let city punks pull an old gag.
0: I wasn't in the city. I was up at Lou's right after I got off.
1: Lou did it? You can't make that stick. Lou's...
0: It wasn't Lou. It was Shug and Sal.
1: What?
0: He was onto your, our pitch here. And he cut himself in. He took the roll off me when I was out.
1: Why, that yellow little...
0: If you want the 20,000, ask Shug. He's got it.
1: You're giving it to me straight, Benny.
0: What else can I do with that rifle in my stomach?
1: Shug, that sneaking little... Come on, we'll take care of that little punk.
2: Hey, there he goes, listening at the door.
3: Hold it, Shug! I'll put a slug in your back. I'll come back to you.
4: That's coming, big boy. Take it easy.
3: Wouldn't take you to have the nerve.
0: You never know.
1: All right, Shug, inside.
4: I didn't do nothing, big boy.
1: I hear different. Get in.
4: I was just coming
1: up. Did you slip any here of Mickey up at Lou's?
4: Now, big boy,
1: did you?
4: I...
1: Where's the money you got off him?
4: I didn't get no money off him.
1: You want a slug in your back?
4: He didn't have none.
1: Where is it?
4: I ain't got no money, big boy. I give him the Mickey because I was trying to help you.
1: More gags?
4: No. Look. See, he was trying to cross you up, he was. Yeah, that was it.
1: What's this?
4: A letter I took off when he was out from a Freeman company. He was posing as a fellow named John Steele to them. That's what he was. He was going to sell you out to them.
0: What's the idea, Shug?
4: Well, you know what the idea is. You was going to get money from the company for telling them about Big Boy.
0: Why, you...
1: Hold it!
0: You're going to believe him, Big Boy.
1: You took this off of Benny the other night?
4: Sure I did.
1: Well, Benny?
0: You're going to believe him?
1: This picture on the identification card is you. The only difference is the mustache.
0: It was a joke.
1: Another joke, huh?
0: Sure.
1: Well, this isn't going to be a joke.
0: I threw the chair at Big Boy just in time to deflect the shot. I got out the door and ran for the woods as he untangled himself from the chair and came after me. He fired from the door and the shot clipped the tree just above my head. Big Boy was fast and he could shoot straight. I ran deeper into the woods, going off the dirt road and plowing through the underbrush. I knew I'd have to pull something or he'd be up with me. I doubled back down the hill on a diagonal, heading for the trail leading to the railroad. If I got to lose, he had a gun, and then it'd be more even. I didn't stop to listen. I just kept fighting my way through. Finally, I hit the trail and started toward the railroad and lose. I walked because I was too tired to run. The Big Boy caught me. He caught me. I was too tired. I just turned a bend in the trail, and I got the shot. There was a guy coming toward me. I stopped and looked, and so did he. It was like seeing yourself in a mirror.
5: You're...
0: Hello, Benny.
5: Yeah.
0: You finally got back.
5: I got back.
0: Welcome home.
5: If I wasn't standing here sober, I'd think you was me.
0: Maybe I am.
5: I never seen anything like it. You're me. Same face, same build, same eyes. You even got my clothes on.
0: They were up in the bunkhouse.
5: Yeah. That big boy in Shug thought you was me.
0: They did all right.
5: Some joke, huh?
0: A big one.
5: Who are you?
0: John Steele.
5: It's like seeing me.
0: I know what you mean.
5: I heard about it once. Each guy's got another guy somewhere on Earth just like him. They call it...
0: You're double, Benny.
5: Yeah. That's us. Doubles. Hey, Steele, were you ducking off?
6: No, I got you, Benny.
5: What? Oh, big boy. Hey, look, I got you.
6: I got it.
1: Try and cross me up, huh? All right, lay there and rot.
4: And so I brought Sal up here because she knows I didn't take no 20 grand off Benny when he was out.
1: Is that right, Sal?
7: We just took a wallet and a letter.
1: Big wallet?
7: No.
4: I give it back to Benny. It had six...
1: Wait a minute, you.
4: Yeah, big boy.
1: Did Benny see you after that night?
4: Well, sure.
1: I'm not talking to you.
7: I saw him last night. I mean, I thought he
1: And he gave you the dough?
7: He gave me $50.
1: What about the rest of it?
7: That's all there was.
1: Thought you would hold it for him, eh?
4: Yeah, she was packing to catch a train.
1: Let's have it, sister. You want me to break your arm?
7: I don't know anything about...
1: Where'd you put it now? Where's the dough?
2: Out in the woods, big boy.
1: What?
7: Oh.
1: I thought it...
2: Hold it. I got a gun.
4: Benny, give it up, big boy. Give it up. Hey, watch it.
0: Are you all right?
7: Yes.
0: I went down to Lou's, but you weren't there.
7: Sure, came after me.
0: Yeah, Lou told me. I took his gun and got up here.
7: What about him?
0: Oh, big boy? He'll come around. To face a murder rap.
7: What are you going to do with him?
0: Let him be. Where's Shug?
7: Ran into the woods when big boy fell.
0: He'll come back. You can't hide in the woods and live. Big boy knows that, so he won't try it.
7: You're not Benny.
0: No.
7: I didn't think so. After last night. When Benny himself got off the train today, I could see the difference. Who are you?
0: John Steele. Freeman Home Office sent me up here to investigate lumber shortages and deliveries.
7: Oh.
0: Big Boy and Benny had been routing extra carloads of lumber to a builder in the city, it seems. All I had to go on was a low output rate. Looking like Benny offered an inside picture, so I took advantage of it.
7: Well, I didn't help, did I?
0: Not much.
7: I'm sorry.
0: It was a break, actually.
7: What?
0: That Shug tried to cut himself in with a dope drink trick. It gave me time to figure the angle about Benny coming back with the $20,000 payment.
7: Where is Benny?
0: In the woods, with a bullet in his head. Big boy thought he was shooting me.
7: Benny wasn't good for anybody, not even himself.
0: No, I guess not.
7: We'll have to hurry if we're going to catch the train.
0: Come on.

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1: 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They peel them with their metal knives. Boil them for 20 of their minutes. Then they smash them all to bits.
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4: I came across Mr. Kipling in the meadow by the church. If I've painted that spire once, he said, I've painted it a dozen times. He offered me an apple pie. An artist needs inspiration, he explained. Golden shortcrust pastry, delicious apple filling, and just the right amount of sugar sprinkled on top. But then, when it comes to the little details, Mr. Kipling does have an exceedingly good eye.
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6: A sleek ebony aircraft wings its way eastward over the waters of the Atlantic. The pilot is the world's greatest detective. The craft is the Batplane. And the destination is the heart of darkest Africa.
7: Batman here, recording entry number 21A from my mission logbook. I'm currently cruising at 1,243 miles per hour at an altitude of 57,000 feet. My estimated time of arrival over Africa's Kibanzi jungle will be approximately 25 minutes from now. As for the purpose of this flight to the largely unexplored Kibanzi Highlands, it all began only a few days ago, when Commissioner Gordon asked a favor of me in his office. John and Mary Tate, aren't they the man and wife team who won a Nobel Prize last year for their experiments with suspended animation?
8: The same, Batman. And the fact that they'll be visiting Gotham City has been splashed all over the media. That's why I'd be grateful if you acted as the Tate's bodyguard while they're here.
7: You're worried about possible action from enemy agents?
8: Let's just say there are several unfriendly foreign powers who would have no qualms about kidnapping the Tates to obtain their vital scientific research. I'd feel a lot better if I knew you'd never be far from their side.
7: Consider it done, Commissioner. Gordon was a cautious man, and he was right. Every major power on Earth has been trying to crack the secret of suspended animation for years. And the Tate's award-winning work in time suspension biology seemed to put them closer to perfecting the process than anyone else. All these thoughts ran through my mind as I met the famous couple that afternoon at Gotham Airport.
9: No one told Mary and me to expect such an esteemed figure to offer himself as our guide to Gotham City.
10: John and I have been in awe of you for years, Daddy.
7: That is one feeling, Mrs. Tate, I assure you, is mutual. I consider it a privilege. I arranged to have the best suite at the Gotham Hilton awaiting the Tates, and I made sure I was in the next room. After a busy night of dinners and functions, the Tates retired to their suite for a well-earned night's sleep. I, on the other hand, remained on guard in my room next door, using transcendental meditation to ease my mind into a relaxed level of consciousness. Relaxed, but ever alert, peacefully. And then I heard it. My TM trance was suddenly interrupted by the sound of a breaking window. The split second I rushed into their suite, I was attacked. It was so dark. I struggled furiously, but it was already too late. My mystery attacker had me from behind, and the crushing grip of a bear hug not even a grizzly could have matched. Within scant seconds, the vice-like grip had the best of me. I passed out. The next day, I couldn't turn on the TV or radio or even pick up a paper without hearing the same story.
8: And we here at WKGC can't help wondering if Batman's failure to rescue John and Mary Tate last night is a sign that it may finally be time for the cowled crusader to hang up his cowl. After all, the famous Nobel Prize-winning team is now missing, and many people hold Batman responsible.
7: But I was too busy to indulge bad publicity, as my faithful butler are scientific tests in the...
11: I think we have it, sir. I believe this vast battery of tests has narrowed down.

0: Well, now, here we are. The pollen is Retulus parina, and it is only distributed by plants in the Kabanzi jungle in Africa. That means whoever kidnapped the Tates last night came from that jungle.
1: Most intriguing. I'll fuel the factory with the tickles. Sir?
0: Yes, Alfred?
1: About those unexplained traces of fur you found at the Tates suite, have you reached any conclusions?
0: None, Alfred. At least none that makes any kind of sense yet. Moments later, I was winging my way eastward, leaving the Batcave and Gotham City behind, with one slim clue to go on and no idea what lay waiting for me in Africa. And speaking of Africa, I see the Kabanzi jungle is coming up directly ahead. It's time for me to wrap up this report.
2: But before the Cape Crusader can end his log entry and switch off the tape...
0: One of my turbojets has backfired. The Batplane is nosediving out of control. Mayday! Mayday! Controls won't respond properly. A crash landing imminent. Doing my best to avoid.
2: Finally, the smoldering and crippled Batplane comes to rest, leaving a torn and tattered figure slumped in the cockpit. A cowled figure that does not move or utter a sound. For many hours, the scene remains unchanged as life in the jungle proceeds in primitive ignorance of the damaged aircraft and its unmoving passenger. And then, as sunset filters through the tropical trees, a pair of rescuers appear, gently removing the limp, unconscious crime fighter from the shattered cockpit.
3: Did he sustain any permanent damage, do you think?
4: I would say negative. A mild concussion, several bruises and lacerations. His injuries do not seem to extend beyond that. Once we get him into the city, our healing facility should completely restore itself.
3: Right. To the city, then.
2: The two rescuers lumber away, effortlessly carrying the 180-pound Batman between them. Effortlessly. Because these rescuers are both gorillas. Hours pass. The Cape Crusader groggily moans and stirs. But it is not tropical vegetation and African wilds he opens his eyes to see. Instead, it is the antiseptic confines of an incredibly well-equipped, highly advanced laboratory.
0: Where am I?
5: Have you ever heard of Gorilla City, Batman?
6: You're a prisoner here now, just like John and me.
0: Great Scott! John and Mary Tate?
5: Imagine a super advanced city in the heart of darkest Africa, built and inhabited by apes, far more intelligent than man himself. A city that is even invisible to the human eye, surrounded by a special force field only its gorilla inhabitants can see.
6: John and I had heard the legends like everyone else, but we never dreamed they were all true.
7: Batman always knew they were true, didn't you, Batman?
2: All eyes turn toward the source of that chilling, compelling voice of pure evil. The voice, the most powerful and formidable of all the apes. Grodd, the Super Gorilla.
7: Tell them, Batman. Tell the Tates how cleverly you worked your way in here.
0: Why don't you explain it, Grodd?
7: And I shall. A Batman, you see, no doubt used that renowned detective skill of his to pinpoint some clue my gorilla agent must have left behind at the scene of your abduction, Mr. and Mrs. Tate. A clue that he could trace here to the Kabanzi jungle. Being as unusually well-informed as he is, Batman knew Gorilla City was purported to be in Kabanzi, although no human being had ever seen it. So what did Batman do? He deliberately crashed his plane and knocked himself out, figuring he'd be brought into Gorilla City as a prisoner.
6: Batman, we appreciate all the trouble you went to. You must understand, the experiments we've been conducting here are against our will.
5: Grodd has also kidnapped our daughter and has threatened her safety if we don't do exactly as he says.
0: That sounds like your style, Grodd. Just what is it about the Tate suspended animation work you find so fascinating?
7: You're about to find out for yourself, Batman.
2: Even before he can make a move to defend himself, Batman is seized by two gorilla guards and placed inside a plexiglass booth hooked up to an ominous pulsating machine. A machine monitored by John and Mary Tate.
7: You see this little gadget I hold in my hand, Batman? It's the remote control device that regulates the rather large apparatus next to you. The Tates call it a biological break. What it does is slow down a person's metabolism and body functions to an absolute minimum to prepare him for suspended animation. It would even work on gorillas if the setting were correct. But today, you are our guinea pig, Batman. Shall we begin?
2: Rod presses the remote control device. The biological brake is activated, and a bolt of shimmering energy seems to flash through Batman's body. A moment later, the plexiglass booth is raised, and its prisoner staggers out.
7: Something wrong, Batman? You look a bit under the weather. Why don't you say something? Anything?
8: What's happening to me?
7: Very simple, Batman. You have become a living example of slow motion. You now walk, talk, react, even think 10 times slower than a normal man. The world's greatest detective has been rendered totally useless. Now let's see how good you are at defending yourself.
8: Don't do that.
9: Stop it, Grodd. You're tossing him around like he was a rag doll.
10: Stop, you'll kill him.
7: Hardly. Batman does not deserve such an easy death. I am through toying with him for now. What I have planned for his demise will be far more excruciating.
2: At once, John and Mary rush to the fallen Cape Crusader's side, only to discover...
10: Oh, no! It can't be! Oh!
9: He's dead, Grodd. I hope you're satisfied now.
7: Get away from there. Does Batman think he can fool me as easily as a human?
2: The grieving takes back away as an angry Grodd kneels beside Batman's limp body, placing the remote control device on the floor of the booth.
7: It's a trick. Batman should have recovered by now. The slowdown effect is temporary.
2: Grodd places his massive head over Batman's chest, listening for a heartbeat that isn't there. But he doesn't notice Batman's hand moving slowly toward the remote control device. His fingers find the activator button. They push it, and Grodd is immersed in a pulse while the masked manhunter unexpectedly to avoid the pulsating beam.
9: Batman, you're...
10: I just knew it.
7: And now, Grodd, slow medicine. It's not so easy, Batman.
10: Oh, my gosh! Grodd has grabbed Batman!
7: Surprise, Batman! You forget, I'm a super gorilla. The biological break takes a lot longer to affect me. Long enough for me to crush the life out of you first.
2: Desperately, every muscle in his superbly conditioned body being ripped apart in tortured agony, Batman tries to pry himself loose from the bone-crushing grip of the killer gorilla.
7: That's it, Batman. Keep fighting it. The more you resist, the tighter my grip becomes.

0: Finally, the biological brake finally took effect. Grodd not even moving.
1: Neither is Batman. Is he?
2: And then a weak but reassuring voice puts the Tate's fears to rest.
3: I'll be all right. As soon as I slip through Grodd's arms, his reactions are too slow to stop me now.
2: And as an exhausted but breathing Batman extricates himself from what almost became a horrible crashing death.
1: How in the world did you fool Grodd, Batman? When he listened for your heartbeat...
3: He couldn't hear it, because I was practicing an extremely difficult form of yoga that allowed a full minute between heartbeats.
1: Incredible.
0: But what do we do now, Batman? Grodd's gorilla henchmen are all around us.
3: They're harmless without their leader. It was brainwaves from Grodd's super mind that was dominating the other apes, forcing them to obey his commands. Normally, the citizens of Gorilla City are among the friendliest on Earth, but you'll soon see that for yourselves.
2: And true to Batman's words, the super-advanced gorillas show John and Mary Tate nothing but the finest VIP treatment.
0: Thank you for returning our daughter to us so promptly, Solovar.
1: Yes, you and the other gorillas have truly been splendid hosts these past few days.
4: It's the least we could do, Mr. Tate, after what Grodd put your family through. But now that he's in our maximum security pen, Grodd won't be menacing the human race for many years to come. There you are, Batman. Does the jet craft we furnished meet your approval?
3: Indeed it does, Solovar. And it's fueled and ready to go. Your daughter is already on board waiting to take off, Mr. Tate.
4: Very well, then. It's time to say our farewells.
2: Moments later, a gorilla jetcraft soars into the jungle sky as Batman pilots the Tate family home, leaving the invisible gorilla city behind them once again, hidden forever in the wilds of darkest Africa.
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A fiery horse of the speed of light, a cloud of dust, and a hearty hi-oh, Silver, the Lone Ranger.

0: In the early days of the Western United States, no man did more to bring law and order to the frontier than the masked rider of the plains. With his great horse, Silver, and his faithful Indian companion, Tonto, he fought crime and criminals in 7 states. Although history does not record his deeds, his name will never be forgotten. Now let us return once more to those thrilling days of yesteryear. From out of the past come the thundering hoofbeats of Silver. The Lone Ranger rides again.
1: Come on, Silver! Tonto's waiting on the trail of Carson City! Hail,

0: When gold was discovered near Carson City, the town boomed into prosperity. Dozens of gold strikes brought new money into circulation, and the town bank was forced to keep its doors open from shortly after sunrise till sundown. In the first scene of our Lone Ranger drama, the light of dawn colors the surrounding hills as we find the masked man and Tonto approaching the town.
1: I'm glad we camped for the night, Tonto. It brings us to Carson City early in the morning with our horses fresh.
2: Maybe it not good.
1: What do you mean?
2: Maybe it bad. Waste time.
1: But we don't even know that Pete Lorenzo headed for Carson City. Why have we wasted time?
2: Me not know why.
1: You have a feeling that he's there, huh?
2: Not right.
1: One of those feelings that you can't explain.
2: Ah.
1: I wish we knew what Pete Lorenzo looked like. That would help in bringing that killer to justice.
2: That trouble. We not know.
1: He must have heard that there's a lot of the new paper money in the bank at Carson City.
2: Everyone know that.
1: Knowing it, he'll surely make a play to get it. If he does, we might capture him and reach the end of this long trail.
2: There, town.
1: At last. Go on, Silver, old boy. There's Carson City.
2: What that?
1: Something has happened. It isn't just a cafe fight at this time of the morning. Go on there, Silver. Toto, there's a crowd of people running toward the bank.
2: Toto, see him.
1: We'll stay in the fringe of the crowd until we find out what's happened. Try not to depend on the disguise on my face and take off the mask.
2: That's right. Get him up, white fella.
1: Come on, Silver.

0: Dead as a doornail.
1: Just when he was opening the bank.
0: Anyone see the thief?
1: How much was stolen?
2: Where's the sheriff?
0: Somebody get the law. It's robbery and murder.
3: Hey, wait there. Let me through. What's going on here at the crack of dawn?
0: Sheriff, the banker was shot.
1: Yes, and killed.
3: Who seen it? Who done it? How'd it happen? Come on, why do you speak up? Must be someone knows something about it.
4: Sheriff, it's my boss.
3: I see that, Clem. What about the money? Was it stolen?
2: He's took as much folding money as a man can carry. A whole stack of it. Thousands of dollars.
3: Who did?
2: I don't know. All I know is that the cash is gone and the banker's dead.
3: Sheriff! Quiet down! All of you, hush up! Now, what was you saying?
5: I just got to Carson City a few weeks ago, Sheriff Conard.
3: I know. Your name's Felden.
5: Yeah.
3: Well, what about it? You know anything about this?
5: I can help you.
3: Well?
5: You see, Sheriff, I was a witness to the murder.
3: What?
5: Yeah. I was coming this way when I heard the shots and seen the killer riding away.
3: Hmm. Which way did he go?
5: To the east.
3: What did he look like? Did you see enough of him to get a description?
5: Yeah. I can describe him and I can name him. But ain't no use trying to get him.
0: What kind of talk is that?
2: You gotta get him. He killed my boss.
3: What's the reason it won't do no good to describe him?
5: Because, Sheriff, the critter's name is Pete Lorenzo.
0: Lorenzo?
3: Pete Lorenzo? You mean to say you know that killer?
5: Yeah. I'm one of the few men that's seen him and lived to tell about it.
2: Who's Pete Lorenzo?
0: Pete Lorenzo. If he's done this, we'll never get him.
2: Who is he? Can't you tell me who he is?
3: There ain't a worse killer in the whole of the West. Lorenzo stole land and cattle, bullion and folding money. And he's killed any man that's got to see him close enough to identify him.
5: He ain't killed me. And I'm here to tell you what he looks like.
3: Well, go on. Describe him.
5: He's a man about my size, but his hair's long and straight. It straggles down from under his hat. He carries a bullet in his leg, and it makes him walk with a limp.
3: What sort of horse is he riding?
5: A chestnut.
3: Do you hear that, boys?
2: Yeah. Well, what are you wasting time here for? If you know who you're looking for, why don't you go and get him? There's one of the best men in Carson City, laying dead. Ain't you going to do anything about it?
3: We're going to do plenty about it, Clem.
0: Let me ride in your posse, Sheriff.
3: Every man that can pack a gun and ride a horse will ride. We'll get that killer if we have to go from here to Kingdom Come.
5: Count me in, Sheriff.
3: You're in, Felden. I'm going to need you to identify the coyote.
0: Take me along.
3: All you boys go home and get your horses. Load up your 6 guns and fetch your rifles. Bring food enough to last for several days. We ain't coming back until we bring Pete Lorenzo with us.
6: You hear that, Toto?
7: Mm-hmm.
6: Me here. That man the sheriff calls Felden, he'll describe Pete Lorenzo.
7: Not right.
6: Wonder how nearly right that description is.
7: Me not know.
6: Felden seems to be the only living man who has seen Lorenzo.
7: Huh.
6: I don't know how much we can depend upon his description, but we're going to find out.
7: What we do?
6: We're going to ride.
7: With posse?
6: No, Toto, not with a posse. We ride behind the sheriff's men.
7: Why do that?
6: Pete Lorenzo has been trailed by posses before this. He's avoided every trap that's laid for him. He's outwitted every man who's tried to trail him.
7: That's right.
6: He's too clever to be caught by the sheriff. We ride behind the posse and see what the lawmen do.
7: That's good.
6: Come on. We ride back away from here until the posse gets underway. Come on.
7: Get him off, white fella.

The sheriff's posse was soon organized and thundered out of the town.

0: Throughout the long day, the posse searched the surrounding country for many miles around, but without success. Toward sunset, the lawman called a halt.
1: Hold up here! Hold up here! Hey, boy. Hey, boys, we ain't found no sign of a trail yet. Now, that ain't going to discourage us, none.
2: Hey, we still got some daylight left, Sheriff.
1: We're splitting up. Hank, Pete, Lamb, Jake. Each of you take four men and make a unit. We'll fan out and go to the dark. Then camp for the night and start early in the morning. Go to Lamar this time. If you ain't found Pete Lorenzo, head back for Carson.
3: We can't give up the hunt, Sheriff. We just got
1: to... One of us will find him before tomorrow night. Helen, you ride with me. Clem and Biff, come along with us.
4: Right, Sheriff.
3: Wait.
1: Now get moving and ride.
5: Get up. Get up.
6: Tonto, we'll follow the group with the sheriff and Felden. And keep just this far behind them. Come on.
3: Get him up, White Father.

0: Late the next afternoon, Felden found a trail. And instead of turning back at sunset, the group of four riders kept following the dim tracks of a single rider. They saw where he had camped for a meal, and then continued. It was nearly dark when Felden asked,
1: "Is this still the same trail, Sheriff Conard?"
2: "This is it, all right enough. We're closing in on him, too. That place where he built a fire wasn't cold yet."
1: "Then we ought to come on him right soon."
2: "Reckon so, Felden."
1: "Sheriff, I want the personal privilege of putting a bullet in that critter."
2: "None of that, Felden. We take him back alive and string him up in public as a warning to other crooks. I aim to show folks that not even Pete Lorenzo can get away from the law."
1: "He's a clever critter, Sheriff. There ain't many men have seen him and lived to tell about it."
2: "You reckon there ain't."
1: "Sheriff, look over there. A campfire."
2: "Sure enough. Come on, surround that camp. Get up there. Get up there, boy. Get up there.

0: boys.
1: Oh,
0: get him.
1: Don't let him get away.
2: Reach for the sky.
0: You're under arrest.
3: What does this mean? What are you arresting me for?
0: Make a break and you'll stop, Lid.
3: But what have I done?
2: That's a good one. You ain't fooling anyone, Lorenzo.
0: Eldon, are you sure that's Pete Lorenzo?
2: It's him, all right.
0: Long black hair, sure enough. Hey, you, walk over here.
3: I am, but
0: unload
3: what...
0: that shooting iron of his, Eldon. And by ginger, he walks with a limp.
2: I told you, Sheriff, it's him. I know him anywhere.
3: See here, what's all this mean?
0: It means you're under arrest for shooting a banker in Carson City and for robbing a bank. And it means you're heading for the rope. Search him, Eldon.
2: Sure thing.
3: Hold on. I ain't Pete Lorenzo. I'm hunting for that varmint. I'm trailing him same as you are.
0: Likely story. Did you find anything, Felton?
2: He's hid the money somewhere, Sheriff. It ain't on him now.
0: No matter. We got him, and that's enough. We'll make him talk.
3: You can't do this. If you think I'm Pete Lorenzo, you're crazy. I told you I'm hunting for him.
0: Trailing him, eh?
3: Trying to.
0: Well, we trail him from Carson City. And that trail ends right here at your fire. Ain't it so, boys?
4: It's right here, Sheriff.
3: Well, like as not, it was me you trailed.
2: He admits it, Sheriff.
3: I don't admit nothing. I lost Lorenzo's trail the other side of Carson City, so I just kept on in the same general direction, hoping to pick it up again.
2: Some yarn, that is.
3: It's true, darn
0: you. If you ain't Lorenzo, who are you?
3: My name's Pete Atwell.
2: Pete, eh?
3: Sure. I come from the mountains to Carson. I seen the whole robbery and holdup. And when Lorenzo let out, I went after him.
2: What did he look like?
3: Well, I don't know. His face was covered with a hood of some sort.
0: Maybe you can prove you're Pete Atwell.
3: Yeah, sure I can. Here's a couple of letters. Read them. You can see their address to me.
0: I'll do that same. Pass them over.
2: I wouldn't take no stock in them letters, Sheriff. Like it's not stolen from somebody.
0: You didn't find no money on them, did you, Felton?
2: No.
0: Pete Atwell, eh? Well, that name's on these letters, all right. But that don't prove nothing. You might have found them.
3: I didn't. Them letters are mine. And I'm not going to let you frame
0: them. Shut up! You say your name's Pete Atwell. But you got long black hair like this fellow Lorenzo, and you're limp. And what's more, that horse you got tethered over there is a chestnut.
3: Sheriff, I ain't him. I've been trailing him. Swear me in as a deputy, and let me go along with you to hunt him.
0: The hunt is ended right here and now.
2: We can't get back to Carson tonight, Sheriff. What are you aiming to do?
0: This is a likely place to camp. We may as well stay here till morning. Tie this fellow good and tight, Felton. Hands and feet both. And then lace him to that tree over yonder.
2: I will.
3: But wait. Don't you see, Sheriff? If you take me and stop the hunt now, the real Pete Lorenzo will get away and you...
0: I'm willing to take a chance on it. I got an idea we got the man we want right now.
3: But you ain't. Them letters tells who I am.
0: You probably stole them. Tie them up, Eldon. We'll hold them till morning. And then take them to town to hang.
5: The curtain falls on the first act of our Lone Ranger drama. Before the next exciting scenes, please permit us to pause for just a few moments.

0: Now to continue the drama. You will recall that a murder started the sheriff's men on the trail of Pete Lorenzo, a killer who never left survivors to identify him. A newcomer in Carson City named Felden claimed to have seen Lorenzo. He described the outlaw and led the way to capture him. The Lone Ranger, riding behind the sheriff and his men, saw them make a prisoner of a lone camper. The posse bound him, disregarding his pleas of innocence, and roped him to a tree until morning. The Lone Ranger and Tonto were not very far distant.
1: We'll stay right here. The horses will be all right where we left them, Tonto. We can keep a close watch on the prisoner.
2: That's right.
1: I doubt if he's Pete Lorenzo, though. Camp's pretty quiet now. I might slip over and help the man get free. I don't want to see him taken back to town just yet. I want the chance to talk to him.
2: You, wait.
1: What is it?
2: Fella, need campfire.
1: I see him.
2: Go to tree. The prisoner.
1: Can you see who it is?
2: That fella. Named Felden.
1: Come on, Tonto. We'll get close enough to hear what he's saying.

0: Huh?
1: Keep it soft. I wanted to make sure you was awake.
0: Of course I'm awake. How can I sleep like this?
1: Take it easy. I'm going to help you.
0: You?
1: Yeah. I've been thinking about this capture. It was me that led the law here.
0: I know.
1: If they take you back to Carson City, you'll be lynched without a chance for a fair trial.
0: Of course I will. I'm innocent. I ain't no more a killer than you are. I ain't Pete Lorenzo.
1: Take it easy now. I'm making these knots loose so you can slip out in them, savvy.
0: What are you helping me for?
1: I don't want to be the cause of you being lynched. I'd sooner see you get away.
0: You're going to give me that chance?
1: Yep. I helped hang a man once. After he was dead, we found he wasn't the guilty one after all. Since then, I don't take chances on the same mistake happening. And I'll slip out in them ropes with a little work.
0: You'll never regret giving me this chance. Ain't Lorenzo.
1: If you had cash on you, I'd let you go to the rope and glad of it. Just because you limp like Lorenzo and have long black hair ain't enough to convince me.
0: Thanks, Felton.
1: You'll need a gun. I'll drop one on the ground beside you. Get the ropes loose and be ready. I'll give you the signal when to make a break.
0: I don't need a gun.
1: You might.
0: I got my hands and feet loose already.
1: Good. Now you better wait a couple hours more until the sheriff and me take our turn at guiding you. And if he sees you making a break, I can get in his way so he can't shoot you. I'll cough when you're to run for it.
0: All right.
1: I've dropped a gun by your side.
0: I got it.
1: I'll leave you now. Good luck to you.
0: Luck. I'll need it. I hope I don't fall asleep.
2: Don't move, Pete.
0: What?
2: Quiet. Unless you want to bring the men here to find you untied.
0: But look here. Who are you?
2: I'll have a look at that gun.
0: Are you the real Pete Lorenzo? Your mask?
2: I'm not Pete Lorenzo.
0: Then what are you doing here? Who are you?
2: Be quiet while I examine this gun.
0: But I don't...
2: Tonto.
3: Me here.
2: Look at the gun, Tonto, and the cartridges.
3: What matter?
2: Examine it. Then give it back to him. I'll have a talk with him in the meantime.

0: 2 hours later, the camp was quiet. Pete still lay near the base of the tree, pretending sleep, but tensely alert. Near the campfire, Andy Felden was just waking Sheriff Connard for his turn at watching the prisoner.
1: Gosh, Felden, I could do with more sleep.
2: There's coffee in the fire, Sheriff, if you'd like some.
1: Yeah, good. It'll wake me up. Is the prisoner all right?
2: I reckon so. I looked at him just before you waked up.
1: I'll be glad to get him to town. Only thing I regret is not having the cash.
3: This night air.
1: Getting a cold?
3: The prisoner. He's making a break. Look.
1: I can't see in the dark.
3: I can. Shoot him. Wait till I get my guns. They're on the ground over here by my blanket. Boys, wake up. Hey, the guns are on the loose. Get him. Come on. Get after him. He can't get far.
1: He's shooting back at us. Get him, boys.
3: Where'd he get his gun?
4: I got him. Hold him. Grab him.
3: Help him, boys.
1: Hang on to him. Throw some brushwood on that fire so they see what we're doing.
4: I got him.
3: He's strong as a bull. He's dead, ain't he? Ain't he been shot?
1: Stand back there. You boys get that brushwood on the fire.
4: I'll put some on, Sheriff.
3: Hey, this ain't the prisoner.
5: I'm right where you left me, tied to the tree.
3: That ain't the prisoner. How did this happen? Who's this?
1: Let him up. Let me take a look at him.
4: There's the fire. Now you can see.
1: This is an Injun.
6: Me Tonto.
3: What's this mean? Where did you come from?
6: You not know?
1: What are you doing around here?
6: Me look for outlaw.
1: Looking for an outlaw, huh? Looks to me like he was trying to help the outlaw we already captured get away.
6: Not true.
3: That's what he was doing. Pete Lorenzo's got an Injun helper. That's it, Sheriff.
1: Well, doggone, I don't know. We ain't no proof.
4: Why, we know the Injun ain't done nothing, but just the same.
7: You must have good eyes, Felden.
3: Well,
7: have
3: you all covered.
7: You listen.
8: Here, Tonto, you take one of the guns.
3: Now, both of them are in cahoots with Lorenzo.
8: That isn't the case, Felden. We're trying to locate Pete Lorenzo and take him to justice. And I think we've accomplished our purpose.
1: Just who the same hill are you?
8: Yeah? Did it occur to you that Felden would have to have awfully good eyesight to see the prisoner escaping in the dark?
1: Well, I couldn't see nothing, but just the same.
8: He didn't see it either. He thought the prisoner was escaping because he'd already loosened the ropes to make that possible.
3: That ain't so. That ain't the case, Sheriff. You know better than that.
8: Let's go over to where the prisoner's tied and let him tell his story.
1: It's you he's saying that about, Felden. By thunder, you must have eyes like an animal to see in the dark that way.
3: Of course I seen him. Didn't I tell you?
8: Pete.
9: Yeah?
8: Suppose you tell the sheriff what Felden did.
9: Well, he... Gosh, I don't know. He acted friendly to me and I...
1: Acted friendly to you?
9: Yeah.
8: Tell him the truth, Pete.
9: But I ain't sure that he
8: the
9: was
8: truth.
9: Going to...
8: The truth. It's the only thing that will save your life.
9: Well, Sheriff, Felden come to me and said that he'd already helped to hang an innocent man and he didn't want me to be the second.
1: Did you say that, Felden?
3: The whole thing's a pack of lies. None of it's true.
8: Go on, Pete.
9: Well, I told you, Sheriff, that I wasn't Pete Lorenzo. I showed you them letters in my pocket.
1: What'd Felden say to you?
9: He loosened the rope so as I could get away. He told me that when he coughed, that was a signal for me to run.
1: He did, eh?
8: That was the first step in Felden's carefully made plan, Sheriff.
1: Go on, tell me the rest.
9: Then he dropped a gun by my side where I could get it when I escaped.
1: Did you do that, Felden?
3: It ain't true. It ain't true, I tell you.
8: We'll get to the proof later. Now tell the sheriff what I did, Pete. Oh,
9: you come and rope me tight again so as I couldn't get away.
8: Exactly.
9: Then you looked at the gun and you handed it to the Injun.
8: Yes, and what did I tell you?
9: Well, you told me to stay right here and not to make no sound.
8: Then what happened when Felden coughed?
9: Oh, the Injun was here.
8: You know the rest, Sheriff.
1: Yeah, we captured the Redskin.
8: I examined the gun Felden left with this man.
1: Yeah?
8: He loaded it with prepared cartridges.
3: Well, look here. I ain't going to stand for no more of this. Sheriff, you know I'm the one that helped you get this prisoner. I've been right on your side from the start.
8: Shut up, Felden.
3: But what did I want to help him escape from?
1: I said shut up. I'm going to hear what this man has to say.
8: The cartridges and the gun left here were blanks. The lead had been dug out of them with a knife and a wad of paper put in its place. Felden had no intention of letting Pete hurt anyone with a gun, especially himself.
1: Yeah? What do you want to do that for, stranger? Maybe you can tell us that.
8: I can. I'll go back to Pete Lorenzo. He knew things were getting hot for him. He knew that sooner or later he'd come to the end of the trail. He felt the best way to shake the law off once and for all would be to die.
1: To die?
8: Have everyone consider him dead. There was one man in particular who was closing in on him, and he knew it. It was a man who walked with a limp, with long black hair. A man named Pete Atwell.
1: Pete Atwell?
4: That's the fellow we captured.
10: That's what he said his name was.
8: Atwell is the man who's tied to that tree. Pete Lorenzo went into Carson City and stayed there until he knew that Atwell was close by. Then he robbed the bank, killed the banker. But instead of escaping, he stayed right in town.
3: Don't you believe a word he says, Sheriff. He can't prove nothing like that. That's all a cock and bull story to help this critter.
1: I chose you to be quiet, Felden. I'm controlling things here, and I'm going to hear what the masked man has to say. Go on, stranger. Talk.
8: Lorenzo described the man he knew was chasing him. I was in the crowd when he did so. I knew he didn't tell the truth, because he said Lorenzo escaped to the east. If he had done that, I'd have seen him as I rode into Carson City.
1: But you and your mask. Doggone it, I can't account for you.
8: Never mind me. We're talking about Lorenzo. Lorenzo led you on the trail. He circled until he came on the footprints of the man he knew was following him, Pete Atwell. Then he led you here. He'd already described this man, so you assumed you'd captured Pete Lorenzo.
4: Sheriff,
1: go on, Stranger.
8: His plan was to let Pete Atwell get away so he could shoot him. That would end all hunting for Pete Lorenzo.
4: All right, you're all covered.
1: Felden.
4: Then Felden is Pete Lorenzo.
3: Well, I'll be...
4: Stand back. I'll shoot the first man that makes a move to get me. You think you're pretty smart, eh, Stranger? Well, I'm just a little too fast for you.
1: So you're confessing, you dirty rat?
4: I'm Pete Lorenzo, and I still ain't going to be taken by the law. I got the drop on you, every one of you, including the masked man. Thought you were smart, eh? Well, you're just smart enough to die right here on the spot.
8: You'll probably find the stolen money in his saddlebag, Sheriff.
1: Yeah, but...
4: Look here, Lorenzo. You'll get a fair trial.
3: I ain't taking a chance on no trial. Dead men don't talk. I got 12 bullets in this brace of guns.
8: Then why don't you use them?
3: I'm a-going to. And I'll still be felled into everyone in town.
1: Why, you...
3: Stand back, all of you. I'll go back with the yarn about how Lorenzo shot the bunch of us up. I was the only one to survive. How do you like that, Sheriff? The critter at the tree there will still be Pete Lorenzo, savvy?
8: Lorenzo, I'm coming to take those guns away from you.
3: Stand back. Unless you want to be the first one to be drilled.
8: Put down those guns, Lorenzo.
3: Stand back, I tell you.
8: Put down those guns. You're under arrest for murder.
1: He'll drill you. He'll drill you, stranger.
8: Why don't you shoot?
3: I will. I swear I will.
8: Go on, shoot.
3: I'll show you.
8: That's all that's needed. Now I'll take those guns.
3: Let go of my wrist.
8: Here's one of his guns, Sheriff.
1: Great Scott.
8: Here's the other.
3: Let go of me. Let go of me, I tell you.
8: Get a rope on him.
1: Let me hold him.
3: You ain't human. You ain't human. I fired point blank at you.
8: Got him, Toto. Me got him.
3: I'll show you. You can't hold me. I'll kill every last one of
4: me
3: you.
4: Me from you.
1: Holy mackerel. That make him quiet.
4: Did you see that Indian wallop him?
8: Now you can tie him easier, Sheriff.
1: But gosh, all fish hooks. Stranger, I seen him. He shot point blank at you.
4: He shot twice.
8: He had a good idea, Sheriff, in framing Pete Atwell. It was such a good idea that I used it myself.
1: Yeah, but I don't savvy. Don't bullets hurt you?
8: The wads of paper stung, but my shirt is thick.
4: Wads of paper?
8: Call our horses, Tonto.
10: You're right, Connor.
8: You see, Sheriff, I took the gun he left for Pete Atwell to use and left it with one of his own guns. I took the lead out of the cartridges of his other gun.
4: How in blazes could you do that while we was all a-guarding?
8: You were guarding Pete Atwell. None of you saw Tonto slip up and put the fixed guns in Pete Lorenzo's holsters that were lying on the ground near his blanket.
1: The real Pete Lorenzo. By thunder, and there he is stretched out on the ground, knocked out by a redskin. Boys, untie Pete Atwell. Untie him and take him into town with us. He's to share in all the rewards. And the masked man
8: here... The masked man doesn't want rewards. Yep.

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4: Hi, you folks. Hold on to your hats and gallop along with Guy Madison as Wild Bill Hickok and his pal Jingles, which is me, Andy Devine. We got another rootin' tootin' Wild Bill Hickok adventure story for you from that famous talking cereal, Kellogg's Rice Krispies. Snap, crackle, pop!
2: Today, Kellogg's Rice Krispies, the world's only talking cereal, brings you Wild Bill Hickok, transcribed in Hollywood and starring Guy Madison as Wild Bill and Andy Devine as his pal Jingles. In just 30 seconds, you'll hear the exciting story, The River of Death. Wranglers, for some real happy talk at breakfast tomorrow, give a listen to that cheerful snap, crackle, pop of the world's only talking cereal, Kellogg's Rice Krispies. That merry snap, crackle, pop lets you know how springtime fresh Kellogg's Rice Krispies really are. And the reason is tumble toasting. Each puff of rice in Kellogg's Rice Krispies is twirled round and round until it's toasted evenly all over. Have a bowl of Kellogg's Rice Krispies, the world's only talking cereal, first thing tomorrow. From the high mountains to the broad deserts, United States Marshal Wild Bill Hickok and his big deputy Jingles rode the trails of the Old West fighting for law and order. But nowhere along the law trails did they come closer to disaster than they did in the canyons of...

0: Bill, look at all that water. Woo-wee! But down where I come from, we hardly have enough water to grow a patch of grass. And here they got tons of it, just running wild.
1: It's a big river, Jingles, and a mighty rough one.
0: I can see that. I saw a big pine tree come floating down there a few minutes ago, and when it hit those rapids, it just disappeared.
1: And that isn't all that's disappeared in those rapids.
0: What do you mean, Bill?
1: A few men have gone in there and never come out, partner.
0: They have?
1: They sure have, and that's why we're here.
0: Bill Hickok, now what are you talking about?
1: You don't think we traveled 500 miles up here to Devil Canyon just for the ride, do you? We're supposed to find Whitewater Sam.
0: Whitewater Sam? Who's he?
1: He's an old-time river man, Jingles. He knows more about these rapids than anybody alive. In fact, he's the only man who's ever run the river and stayed alive.
0: All the others are dead, huh?
1: That's right.
0: You mean they tried to go down the river in boats and the rapids got them, huh, Bill?
1: That's what everybody figured. At least they never came back.
0: Bill?
1: Yeah, Jingles?
0: This trip we're on, are you planning to make any part of it in a boat?
1: Yeah, I reckon we're going to have to.
0: Like, maybe down the river through the rapid?
1: That's what I had in mind.
0: That's all I want to know. Joker, come over here. You and me's got a long ride back home, and we're starting right now.
1: Well, all right, if that's the way you feel about it.
0: That's the way I feel about it, and I'm starting back right this minute.
1: Okay, I'll get Whitewater Sam to fix me up a boat I can handle by myself.
0: You mean you're still going to go ahead with this crazy idea?
1: I've got to, Jingles. I was sent up here to find a man who disappeared on the river.
0: Oh, but Bill,
1: oh,
0: you
1: don't worry about me, Jingles. I'll be all right. Steady there, Buckshot.
0: No.
1: Get around there, Buckshot. See you later, partner.
0: Well, get up. Get going, Joker. No, no, no. The other way, you jughead. We're not going home, and you know it.
2: Which one of you is Wild Bill Hickok?
0: That's him right there, and I'm Jingle.
2: Well, howdy. Yeah, say howdy. I'm sure glad to know you both.
1: You must be Sam Wilson.
2: Yeah, that's right, that's right. Whitewater Sam, they call me, along the river.
0: Hell, I've heard a lot about you. Sit down, Sam.
2: Yeah, well, thanks. Don't mind if I do.
1: Bert Smiley, the marshal over in Twin Falls, told me about you, Sam. Said you might be able to help us.
2: Oh, sure, I know Bert. Yes, I know him, yes. He was over here doing a little investigating about a month ago.
0: What sort of investigating?
2: Well, he was trying to find out what happened to some fella named Johnson.
1: Yeah, Steve Johnson. He was another United States Marshal.
0: What do you mean he was, Bill?
1: Well, Steve was working up here on a smuggling case, Jingles.
2: Yeah, I remember.
1: He sent in a report that he had a line on the gang, and then one day he started down the river after him. Never came back.
0: That's what seems to happen to everybody that starts down that old river.
2: Yeah, well, not to me. I say not to me. I'm the only man alive that's been down through all them canyons and rapids. And I've done it 3 times now.
1: That's why we think you can help us, Sam. We'd like to have you take us down that river.
0: Well, we don't exactly like the idea, but we're going anyhow.
2: Sure. I'd be glad to take you. Come back next summer.
1: We have to go now.
2: Oh, no, it can't be done. I've been down there in the summer when the water's low, but the water's high now. No, you ain't got a chance coming through alive.
0: Well, I guess that's that, Bill. Well, let's go home and come back in the summer.
1: Nope, I want to make the trip now while the water's high.
0: Oh, now, Bill Hickok, you're loco.
2: I'll say he's loco.
1: I'll let you in on a little secret, Sam.
2: Yeah?
1: We think the smugglers are running stuff down the river right now during high water.
2: Well, I don't see how you figure that.
1: Just west of here, the river swings into Canada, doesn't it?
2: Well, sure. Green Valley Landing's across the border.
1: Then it comes back into the United States.
2: Yeah, that's right.
0: Bill, what are you getting at anyhow?
1: Somewhere in that stretch of river, the smugglers are working. That's where we have to find them.
2: And that stretch of river has got 7 of the toughest rapids in the world in it. You, nor them smugglers, nor me, nor nobody else can take a boat through there this time of year.
0: You see, Bill, the whole idea's crazy.
1: Maybe so, but take a look at this note.
0: Now, where'd that come from?
1: Somebody shoved it under the door of our hotel room during the night.
0: Well, why didn't you say something about it? You never tell me anything. What's it say, Bill? Huh? What does it say?
1: It says, stay away from the river, Hickok. If you start through the rapids, you'll never come out alive.

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1: When Wild Bill Hickok made up his mind to go through the dangerous rapids of the river during high water, he was on the trail of a smuggling gang and a vanished United States Marshal. He was sure he was on the right track when he received a note warning him that his plans meant certain death.
2: Who's the note from? I'm Bill. Who's it from?
3: There's no name signed to it, Jingles. It just says if we don't stay away from the river, we won't come back alive.
4: It sounds to me like somebody's got a reason to keep you off the river.
2: Well, whoever it is ain't going to have much of an argument with me. I never wanted to go near them rapids in the first place.
3: The only men who'd send a warning like this are the smugglers. And if we want to know who they are, we'll have to go in there after them.
4: Well, if you're bound to go, Wild Bill, I reckon I'll go along with you. You're going to need old Whitewater Sam.
2: Yeah, and I reckon you'll need old Whitewater Jingles, too. This old Whitewater's feeling a little green right now.

0: Hey, Sam, this is a real nice boat you got here.
1: Yeah, I built her myself, Jingles. The biggest and strongest boat I got.
2: She'll have to be big and strong when we get farther down the river.
0: Oh, I don't know. It's been a real nice trip so far. Just floating along in the sunshine. I don't even have to row.
1: Uh-huh. I reckon Jingles ain't been listening for the last mile or so, Bill.
2: I guess not.
0: Listening to what?
2: To that sound from down in the canyon.
0: You mean that kind of a roaring sound?
1: That's what I mean.
0: Oh, I heard it all right. I wonder what it is.
2: That's the first of the rapids, Jingles.
0: The rapids? Oh, the rapids. You mean we're coming to them already?
1: We sure are. We're getting there in a hurry. Look at the trees on shore flying past us.
0: Yeah, maybe we better slow down a little, huh?
2: You can't do that, Jingles. Oh? The river's running faster, and we're riding the river.
0: Well, drag your feet or something. Let's stop and look this over before we just go busting into it.
1: I'll handle one pair of oars, Bill. You take the other.
2: All right, Sam.
0: Come on, what'll I do, Sam?
1: You sit right in the middle of the boat. Hang on tight.
0: No, I'll hang on all right now.
1: We get smashed up, swim to the shore as hard as you can. Here we go.
0: Woo! Yikes!
1: Come on, Bill.
0: You said to hang on.
2: Hurry up, Bill. Out the boat, Jim.
0: Help! I'm drowning.
1: Here comes another big one.
0: I'm soaking wet, Bill. I can't bail it out as fast as it's coming in.
1: Oh.

0: Well, Bill, how many rapids we've been through so far?
1: Four of them, Jingles.
2: We're in Green Valley now, Jingles. You're over on the Canadian side of the border.
3: Let's pull into shore and take a look around, Sam.
2: There's a boat landing down a little bit further, Bill. This is the only place where there's a trail coming down into the canyon from the rim.
3: Let's stop before we get there. If this is where the smugglers are working, I want to surprise them.
0: Yeah, if anybody's going to sneak up on anybody around here, I want to be the somebody that does the sneaking up on the somebody.
2: You are... Okay, yeah, good idea. We'll stop and I'll fix up the hole that that rock made in the boat while you and Jingles scout around.
3: Grab the oar, Jingles. Rosefoot Beach.
0: Oh, now, Bill, I was just drying out in the sunshine after being half drowned and scared half to death.
3: Come on, it's time you did a little work. Now, row us ashore.
0: Oh, all right.
3: Turn around. You're supposed to face backwards when you row.
0: Oh, well, I can't see where I'm going then.
3: Just row for the shore. You can't miss it.
0: Oh, all right.
2: Hey, pretty good, Jingles. Yeah, we'll make a river man out of you in no time.
0: No, no, you won't. You won't never make a river man out of me. Bill, look, what's that following us?
3: Where?
0: Right there behind us.
2: Well, I see it, Bill. It's something floating in the river. It looks like a barrel.
3: That's what it is, all right. Backwater, Jingle. Better catch up to it.
2: Now, what in the Sam Hill is a barrel doing floating downstream here in the wilderness? There's nobody lives within 50 miles of here.
3: Probably came down the river the same way we did. Hold steady now, Jingles, while I rope it. Got it. All right, rope ashore, Jingle.
2: Straight ahead, Jingle. Straight ahead, King Purr.
0: I got her, Sam.
2: Yeah. All right, now jump out and let's pull her up.
3: All right, give me a hand with this barrel. Don't let it slip out of the loop.
0: All right. It's pretty heavy.
3: Yeah. Haul it right in here on the sand.
2: Say, looks like a brand new barrel, Bill.
3: Yeah. It's a good solid one, too. All right, set it up and we'll open it.
0: Bill, somebody shooting.
4: Hit the dirt.
0: Hey, now that was close.
2: Oh, dad burned dry gulchers.
0: I see him, Bill.
3: Yeah, up there on the cliff.
0: Well, that scattered him.
2: There's more of them.
3: Right over there, Jingles. Let them have it.
0: Look at them scoop. Reckon they didn't know who they were shooting at.
3: I think maybe they did, Jingles. You remember the note we got just before we started down the river?
0: Oh, yeah.
2: Yeah, them varmints figured since the river hadn't killed us yet, they'd better take a hand.
0: Yeah, well, we're still living, but I don't know for how long.
3: Let's have a look at that barrel.
2: I got an axe right here in the boat, Bill.
3: All right, break it open.
0: Hey, what do you know? It's full of all kinds of stuff.
2: Well, look at that. Say, look at that. Woolens, watches, silverware. Well, there's some mighty valuable stuff there.
0: Bill, that's how the smugglers have been getting the stuff across the border into the United States.
3: I'm afraid you're wrong, Jingles.
0: What do you mean?
3: Take another look. All that merchandise was made in the United States. It's being smuggled out of the United States.
0: Well, doggone it. You're right.
2: Oh, Bill, they've come back. Look up on the cliff above us.
0: Duck before he starts shooting again,
3: hey,
0: Bill.
3: Hey, wait a minute. Hold it, hold it. He's got his hands up.
0: He's waving to us. Looks like he might be friendly, Bill.
3: Who are you?
5: Steve Johnson.
0: Steve Johnson, that's the missing marshal.
2: Well, the saints be praised. I thought he's dead long ago.
3: Come on down, Steve.
5: Okay. I'll be right there.
0: Look at him sliding down that cliff. He'll break his darn fool neck.
3: He's in a hurry to get to us for some reason.
4: Take it easy, Steve. You're safe now.
5: Safe, nothing. Not with those varmints. Well, I'm Bill Hickok and Jingles. I'm glad to see you two.
0: Howdy, Steve. We wasn't sure we'd find you alive.
5: Well, I didn't think anybody'd ever find me. I've been hiding in the canyons for 2 months, trapping squirrels and eating wild berries. Hey, them weasels are up around the bend in the river. They got a barrel like this, half full of blasting powder, and they're floating it down toward you. I saw them from up on the cliff.
0: Well, what good do they figure that's going
3: to
0: do them?
3: Plenty. When it floats down to us, they'll blow it up with rifle fire.
2: Well, jumping wall-eyed pike. We won't have a chance in this narrow canyon.
0: No, there comes the barrel around the bend now, Bill. Give me a rifle. I'll blow it up before it gets close to us.
3: Hold it, Jingles. Hold it. We might need that powder. I'm going to rope that barrel as it goes past.
0: But, Bill... One good shot from those owl hoots up on top and we'll be blown into little pieces.
3: Keep them so busy they can't get a good shot in. I'll be right back.
2: Hey, the barrel's getting closer.
5: Hand me a gun and some ammunition, Jingles. I used mine up weeks ago.
0: Here you are, Steve.
2: There they are, up in them rocks.
0: Dust them off. If they get in one good shot, it's the end of the line for all of them.
6: Friends,
1: anglers, here's a sound that lets you know fast that you're in for a half hour of real exciting action.
6: Kellogg's, the greatest name in cereals, presents
7: Wild Bill Hickok!
1: Yes, sir, wranglers, there's action galore when you saddle up with Guy and Andy for another thrill-packed adventure. But I'm afraid you won't be able to ride along with them for a few months.
8: That's right, wranglers. Guy and Andy are going on vacation till next fall. But that's no reason why you can't keep right on listening to another very pleasant sound. That's the cheerful snap, crackle, pop of the world's only talking cereal, Kellogg's Rice Krispies. 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So fresh and crisp because they tumble toasted. Each golden puff of rice is tossed round and round in big rotary ovens until it's evenly toasted all over. Then, as soon as you add milk or cream to a bowl full of Kellogg's Rice Krispies, they sound off with their merry snap, crackle, pop. How about you tuning them in tomorrow morning and every morning all summer long? Tell Mom to get you a package of the world's only talking cereal, Kellogg's Rice Krispies.

0: Wild Bill and Jingles found the missing marshal, Steve Johnson, but they found themselves trapped in a narrow river canyon while a barrel of blasting powder floated toward them and the smugglers tried to blow it up with rifle fire.
1: Wow! They're coming awful close to Bill.
2: They're coming close to that barrel of powder, too.
1: Ain't that you, buzzards? Keep your heads down or I'll knock them right off your shoulders.
3: It sure feels good to be fighting again after hiding out and running for months.
1: Well, if it makes you so happy, let them have a couple of more, Steve.
3: I sure will.
2: Hey, Bill. Bill's got the barrel ashore. Here he comes.
1: Bill, tell me now, what do we do now?
4: Try to take those smugglers if we can, Jingles.
1: Oh, sure. They're holed up in them rocks above us, and we're sitting here on a little beach with a barrel of blasting powder and no place for us to go but down the river.
3: There's only a couple of men up on that cliff, Bill. You'll find the rest of them at their headquarters down at the boat landing.
4: Where's that?
2: Down the river around the next bend. I remember it from the trips I've made through here before.
1: They're trying for that barrel again.
4: That made them, Duck. Keep an eye on them, Steve.
3: Sure will. What you gonna do, Bill?
4: Sam, will you row me across the river with that barrel of powder?
2: Yeah, might as well do that, to sit here on the beach with it, sure.
1: Now, wait a minute, Bill. You'll be a great target out there with that barrel of powder. If you're gonna get blown up, I ought to be with you when it happens.
4: No, you and Steve have to keep those Jaspers up on the cliff busy so they can't hit us.
1: Oh, well, all right, but what'll you be doing?
4: I'll cut that powder barrel loose and float it past their headquarters, and then I'll put a bullet in it when the right time comes.
1: Oh, I just hope it works, that's all.
4: When you hear the powder go off, you and Steve run down to the beach. I'll have Sam pick you up in the boat and row you on across.
2: Where'll you be, Bill?
4: I'll go ashore and try to keep them covered after they're blasted out of their hole.
3: Now, good luck, Bill. You'll need it. There must be 10 of them, and they're mean.
1: Bill and Sam are out of sight, and our playmates up on the cliff have quit shooting at him.
3: Yeah, well, if Bill's plan works, it shouldn't be long now.
1: He sure wants to catch those smugglers.
3: So do I, Jingles. They float those barrels down through the rapids filled with American goods for Canada. Then they fill them up here with stuff for the United States and shoot them on down through the next three rapids. That takes them back across the border.
1: And nobody comes down the river to catch them at it.
3: That's right. I tried it, but they found my boat and smashed it. That left me with no way out.
1: Well, what about the trail to the top? Isn't that where they bring the smuggled goods in and out?
3: Sure. It goes right through their headquarters. They keep it guarded night and day. You can't climb out of the canyon anywhere else, so I was trapped.
1: And you've been dodging around these canyons ever since.
3: That's right. I was sure glad to see you show up. Well,
1: there goes the powder. Come on, Steve, run for it.
3: Yeah, hurry. Bill's gonna need us now.

0: Row faster, Sam.
1: I'm rowing as fast as I can.
0: There's Bill behind that rock.
2: Keep him bunched up, Bill. We're coming.
0: Don't you worry about Bill. If one of those buzzards sticks up a finger from behind those rocks, he'll wonder why he's only got 9 fingers left. Uh-oh, now they're shooting at us.
2: Good. That cuts down the odds against Bill.
0: We're coming to shore, Sam. Head for cover when we hit.
1: Don't worry, I will.
2: Here's the ammunition, Jingles. Get ready to jump.
0: Yeah, that's it. Now run for it.
3: Howdy. Glad you made it.
0: I'm glad you made it, Bill. How you doing?
3: Fine, fine. I busted their headquarters building wide open. You should have seen them scoot for those rocks.
2: Now that we're here, maybe we've got enough power to smoke them out in the open.
3: Well, maybe so. Let's give it a try.
2: Hold it, hold it.
3: They're coming out with their hands up.
0: All right, throw down your guns, all of you. Keep those hands high till we get you tied up.
4: All right, we will. We know what we've had enough.
2: Well, now all we have to do is herd them up the trail and turn them over to the Northwest Mounted Police.
0: No, let's do it the easy way.
3: How's that, Jingle?
0: Oh, well, let's put them in barrels and float them down the river. Old Whitewater Jingles will see that they get through those rapids slick as a whistle.

0: And now, here are the stars of Wild Bill Hickok, Guy Madison, and Andy Devine.
1: Well, Andy, here it is, vacation time again. You have any plans for the summer?
2: You bet I have, Guy. A little hunting and a little fishing and, of course, some picture work. How about you?
1: Oh, just about the same, only I might get in a little bow and arrow practice. So, until the fall, along about September...
2: Guy and I wish all of you a happy vacation, too.
1: So long, kids.
2: See you after vacation. Choo-choo-choo's your favorite cereal.
3: You tell them, Andy.
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0: 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Today's cast included Forrest Lewis, Tyler McVeigh, and Dusty Walker. Our story was written and directed by Paul Pierce, music by Dick Arant. This is a David Heyer production, transcribed in Hollywood. Now this is Charlie Lyon speaking for Kellogg's, the greatest name in cereals, reminding you to join us again after vacation for another adventure of...
2: Wild Bill Hickok!

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1: The journey back to Magic Island is proving much more difficult than the escape from the island. Just off the coast of Lower California, Old Mexico, the Gregory boat has run into one of the hurricanes so common to that locality, known as the Chubasco. The storm is so bad that the small boat is in great danger, which is increased when the motors stop and leave them helpless. Jerry radios to the girl commander of the Euclidean submarine, which is following them, and she picks up their anchor with a magnetic fin on the stern of the submarine. For several hours, the storm rages, then is gone as suddenly as it appeared. We find Captain Bradford and Mrs. Gregory standing at the wheel as the storm subsides.
2: Oh, Tex, that was the worst storm I've ever been through.
3: Certainly the worst I ever went through in a boat as small and helpless as this one.
2: Now that the wind has gone down, we're moving awfully fast. Do you think it's safe to be towed at this speed?
3: Might be a good idea to go a little slower. That girl certainly makes that submarine move along.
2: What are your chances of starting the engines?
3: Can't tell until I look at them and see how much damage Peterson did.
2: You're sure he did it?
3: How else did it happen?
2: Accident?
3: No chance. Those motors quit cold when they were running perfectly. That was no accident.
2: Where is Peterson now?
3: But we'll have to find out. We should go and stay with Joan in the radio room and send Jerry to me.
2: Well, can't I help you?
3: Nothing for you to do. I'll feel safer if you're in the cabin with Joan when we round Peterson up. And while you're in there, call the submarine commander. Explain our position to her. Tell her that this speed is too high in smooth water. She'll have to cut down to about 25 knots if she's going to lose us.
2: Very well, Tex. You'll be careful, won't you?
3: Don't worry about me. Run along. There's Jerry coming out of the cabin now.
2: Well, I'll hurry in and stay with Joan.
4: Well, Mrs. Gregory, storm all over?
5: Well, it looks like it, Jerry. I'm going in with Joan, and the captain wants to see you right away.
4: Okay. Joan's listening to the radio. Morning, Skipper. That submarine sure dragging us along.
3: Yeah, a little too fast, Jerry. I just told Mr. Gregory to radio that girl commander to cut her speed to 25 knots. She'll have us flying if this keeps up.
4: Did you try to start the motors?
3: Haven't had a chance to see what's wrong with them. Didn't dare leave this wheel while the storm was so high.
4: Well, I'll take the wheel if you want to look at the engines now.
3: Good idea, kid. Take it over, and you'll have to handle it like a basket of eggs until we lose some of the speed.
4: How about the course?
3: You don't have to worry about that.
4: Oh, sure, I forgot. Submarine's towing us.
3: Yeah, when a boat like this makes 35 knots, you can be sure something's towing us. Well, I'll shove off and have a look at the engines, and Jerry.
4: Yes, sir?
3: If the engineer shows up before I find him, tell him to come and see me. Understand that now. Don't enter into any conversation with him. Leave that to me.
4: Aye, aye, Skipper.
6: Hello there, young feller.
4: Huh? Oh, hey, see, where have you... Oh, never mind. Go see the captain.
6: There is the captain.
4: Down in the engine room, trying to start the motors.
6: He's going to find that pretty hard job, you betcha. I try all night to start them engine.
4: Yes, you did.
6: Yes, I did.
4: Okay. What stopped them in the first place?
6: How should I know?
4: Oh, maybe you shouldn't. You're just the engineer on this boat.
6: When a motor gets ready to quit, it quits. By Jiminy, what makes us go so fast?
4: Oh, you don't know, huh?
6: How should I know?
4: Yeah, I know. You're just the engineer on this boat. And I suppose you didn't know that there was a Euclidean submarine towing us ever since 2 o'clock this morning.
6: I wonder why the boat goes better without the motor.
4: Sure, and being an engineer, you figured it was all right if the boat got along swell without you. So you crawled into a lifeboat and went to sleep.
6: Yeah, that's a pretty good guess.
4: It's no guess. The lifeboat was the only place you could have been. Now, you'd better go down the engine room and see the captain.
6: I got to go see Mrs. Gregory
4: first.
6: You're
4: not going one step toward our cabin?
6: What was that you said?
4: You heard me. Don't you even start around that side of the boat. Now, you get in that engine room and start explaining to the captain.
6: Explaining what?
4: Plenty of things. But the captain will ask the questions. My business is steering this boat.
7: Then give your best attention to your business.
4: Hey, where did that voice come from?
7: You will learn where a great many things come from if you attempt to prevent my reaching Mrs. Gregory's cabin.
4: So, Joan was right. You're Thales, the Euclidean electrical engineer.
7: Precisely. I am Thales, as well as the trusted and simple Swedish engineer on this boat.
4: Well, you won't be trusted anymore. Now, are you going to start for that engine room, Peterson, or Thales, or whatever your name is?
7: I am going to Mrs. Gregory's cabin.
4: Oh, no, you're not. Just take one step, and I'll use this.
7: So, you have one of the small 60-second ray guns, eh?
4: You bet I have. And I know which end of it works, too.
7: You would be doing a very foolish thing to use that on me. G-47 would not regard your act as particularly friendly to Euclidea.
4: Well, something tells me you're not going to be in any too good with G-47 after he hears about this trip. We were supposed to be allowed to reach the Magic Island in safety. And you're sure not helping us along any.
7: I will be the judge of what G-47 will think of this trip.
4: Well, in just about 5 seconds, you won't be the judge of anything. Let him have it, Jim. Good boy, Jimmy. You sure laid him out.
8: It is written when frying pan hit head was in wrong place.
4: Well, you sure know what to do with a frying pan besides cooking it.
8: It is a poor skillet which will not serve two masters.
4: Well, I saw you sneaking up on him, but I was afraid you'd never make it before he turned around.
8: Jim Lowe do not care which way head is looking when frying pan falls. If he look too quick, I drop pan quick.
4: Well, you sure did a good job. Now run down the engine room and tell Captain Bradford to get up here quick.
8: Maybe more better let skillet fall on head one more time. Then this fellow boy will not wake up too soon.
4: Oh, he won't wake up too soon. The way he hit that deck, I'll be surprised if he wakes up before we get to the island. Now, you run and get the captain. He'll know what to do from here on in.
8: You take Pipon. If he put head up, you put it down again.
4: Okay, Jim. Mighty good idea to have this my hand at that.
8: I go now. Get Captain Bradford. Remember, Jerry, if head come up, pan go down.
4: Don't worry, Jim. I'll drop it.
5: Well, Jerry, we've been waiting for you to call us to breakfast and... Why, Jerry, what's this?
4: Oh, this is the frying pan from the galley.
2: Did you hit Peterson with it?
4: Not yet.
2: Well, what's happened?
4: Well, the Chinese cook let this pan fall on Peterson's head, and he pushed it a little bit as it fell.
2: Jim Lowe knocked the engineer unconscious with that frying pan?
4: He sure did, but that's only part of the story. Peterson's is Thales.
2: Are you sure, Jerry?
4: Oh, he got so mad when I couldn't let him come to your cabin that he forgot to talk like a Sweden sound, just like G-47.
2: Then the warning of that girl submarine commander was correct.
4: Well, I'll say it was. And I think this guy was coming to wreck our boat.
2: But if he'd done that, he would have gone down with the rest of us.
4: Well, I guess he figured on the submarine saving him. He didn't believe me when I told him he was in plenty bad with old G-47.
2: There's no doubt about that. But, Jerry, where's Jim Lowe now and Captain Bradford?
4: Well, the captain went down the engine room, and I sent Jim down there to get him. Here he comes now.
9: All right, Jim, you stay there until I get back. Coming right up, Jerry. Everything all right here?
4: Well, sure is. There's your engineer.
2: Tex, from what Jerry tells me, I gather that Jim Lowe is the hero of the hour.
9: Yes, he is, and he knows it, too. He had to explain to me just how he hit Peterson with it. And he said the sound of the frying pan on Pete's head was music to his ears, like the stroke of a big temple gong.
4: It did make a swell bong when he hit him.
2: And Peterson was really Thales.
9: Looks like it.
2: Well, what'll we do with him?
9: Only one thing to do that I can see. Tie him up and set on him until we get to the island.
4: Well, I don't like the idea of having to watch that guy for days and days. He's too slick.
2: I think you're right, Jerry. It will be hard to keep as clever a man as that prisoner on this boat for long.
9: Say, wait a minute. I've got it. Jerry.
4: Yes, sir?
9: Go in the radio room. You and Joan raise the girl commander on the submarine that's towing us. Ask her what to do with this fellow. She'll know fast enough.
4: Well, good idea. She ought to be told about this anyway.
2: Yes, she's certainly entitled to the information. After all, it was her warning that allowed us to be prepared for this.
9: No doubt of it. Run along, Jerry. Have a talk with that girl in the sub. Then you and Joan come back here and we'll see about some breakfast.
4: Well, can Jim cook it without his frying pan?
9: You can leave the pan here with us. Just now, Jim's looking for the lost pieces of the motors.
2: The lost pieces?
9: Yes, I'm afraid Pete, or rather Thales here, took some of the vital parts off the motors and threw them overboard.
4: Nice little fella he is. Well, here's your frying pan. And if Jim's still busy when we get back, Joan and I'll cook the breakfast.
9: Well, call that sub as quick as you can.
4: Aye, aye, sir. Jerry, can I come in?
5: One moment until I unlock the door. Come in, Jerry.
4: Boy, have I got the news.
5: What is it?
4: Shut that door and let's get this radio set started.
5: The radio is ready to use now, Jerry. What is your news?
4: Well, you'll hear it if you listen when I tell it to the girl submarine commander.
5: Jerry, you have found Thales.
4: I'll say we have.
5: Where?
4: Lying on the deck.
5: You found him there?
4: No, I left him there.
5: How did he get there?
4: Jim Lowe put him there with a frying pan.
5: A frying pan?
4: Yes, sir, a frying pan. Now, keep quiet. Let me call this girl submarine on the commander on the
5: scrub. But, Jerry, are you sure
4: that I said keep quiet and let me use this radio. Captain Bradford's orders, and he said to hurry it up.
5: Very well.
4: Calling Commander S-1, Jerry Hall on Gregory Boat to Commander S-1. Hello, submarine. Gregory Boat to Euclidean submarine. Hello, Commander.
10: Commander S-1 Hello. 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
4: First thing is, will you please slow down to 25 knots? We can't stay in the water much longer at this speed. We'll be up in the clouds.
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4: We found Thales.
10: Proceed with your message.
4: Well, gee whiz. Aren't you surprised? I said we found Thales. Thales.
10: I understood you. Proceed with your message.
4: Oh, golly, whiskers. you might get excited about it.
10: It is what I warned you to expect. You are wasting time, Paul. Proceed.
11: Hurry up, Jerry.
4: Okay. Well, we found out that our engineer, a fellow Mrs. Gregory and Captain Bradford have known for years, was really Thales. He sure sounded Swedish enough until he got mad at me. Then he sounded like old G-47. Our Chinese cook knocked him out with a frying pan, and we want to know what to do with him.
10: He will be returned to Euclidea as a prisoner. G-47 will deal with him.
4: Yeah, we figured that, but we're not sure we can hold him that long. There's nothing on board this boat that was made to keep a guy like that prisoner.
10: I will accept the responsibility of his delivery to G-47. Prepare your landing stage on the starboard side. I will rise to the surface and take the prisoner aboard the submarine. You will arrange to deliver him to me at once. That is all.
4: Okay, Commander. We'll have him ready.
11: I am so glad we will not have him aboard this boat.
4: So am I. There goes the Magnus. She's dropped her anchor chain, and in about a minute, the nose of her sub will be sticking up out of the water. Come on, Joan. We've got to get ready to turn Thales over to her.
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0: presenting the adventures of Jungle Jim. In last week's episode of The Adventures of Jungle Jim, you will remember that Shanghai Lil and Dr. Carstairs, the British Secret Service agent, flew to Dumba Pass and found Jungle Jim Bradley critically wounded, and apparently the only surviving member of the expedition, which had gone into the jungle to find Ronnie, the shell-shocked son of Peter Hawkins. However, unknown to them, three are alive. Peter Hawkins and Myra Trent, the medical missionary, were captured by the Tiger Claw killers, as was Jungle Jim's servant, Kolu. The thrilling adventures of Jungle Jim are pictured each Sunday in the Comic Weekly, the world's greatest pictorial supplement of humor and adventure. The Comic Weekly, each page printed in full color, is distributed everywhere as an integral part of your Hearst Sunday newspaper. And now we continue our story. Dr. Carstairs and Shanghai Lil are talking together in the doctor's cabin where Jungle Jim lies injured.
1: Oh, how is he, Doc?
2: Still unconscious.
1: But he's going to live, isn't he?
2: Yes. His skull was creased by a bullet, causing a slight concussion. Now, try not to worry.
1: I can't forget the first look I had of him. It was a shock to see him lying there in the next room. I last saw him in Shanghai. What could have brought Jungle Jim to Burma, anyway?
2: There, you have me. However, I'm sure he'll recover. But we shan't be able to talk with him today.
1: I don't need Jim to tell me what happened.
2: No, but what's behind it all? Our information points to the fact that he was trailing Bhutan for some reason. It was Bhutan's cutthroats who made this attempt on his life. You can depend on that.
1: Doc, I swear that if it's my last act, I'll avenge Jungle Jim Bradley.
2: Very well. But don't forget, your real objective is to obtain the evidence my government needs to break up that gang of smugglers.
1: Don't worry. I'll get the information all right.
2: My point is this. Perhaps if you waited until this man, Jungle Jim Bradley, is conscious, he may be able to tell you some things that'll make your job easier.
1: Yes, Doc. I thought of that.
2: And he may be able to talk by morning.
1: No, I'm not going to wait. I've made up my mind. I'm going tonight, Doc. I don't want Bhutan to get too far ahead of me.
2: Very well.
1: We know that his headquarters are in the hills beyond Dumba Pass. But he may not be going there.
2: What makes you think that?
1: Did it ever occur to you, Doc, that perhaps Bhutan is planning something that he doesn't want known? If he is, that would be excuse enough to butcher a caravan that was following him, wouldn't it?
2: You mean that he may be planning some new smuggling operation?
1: Exactly. And if he is, I want to be there. I might be able to get just the information your government needs.
2: You're right. Very well, then. Go tonight. I won't say any more.
1: Oh.
2: Get behind that screen until I find out who this is. We don't want you to be seen by any strange natives.
1: All right.
2: Oh, it's you, Mambo. Come in.
3: I have just returned from the past, Sahib Carstairs.
2: Yes? You can come out, Mr. Field. You did as I told you, Mambo?
3: Yes, Sahib. All were not there, Sahib.
1: What do you mean by that?
3: When we saw the caravan, it had two white men, one old, one young, also six natives.
2: Yes, you told me that.
3: Young white Sahib here. There are only five natives dead in past. Old Sahib gone.
1: Doc, that means that two, a white man and a native, are missing. Mambo, quick. Was there one native who was not of your people? He'd have a different turban than the rest.
3: No, Mam Sahib. All were my people.
2: What are you thinking, Mr. Weil?
1: Doc, I think I know what's happened. Jungle Jim Bradley had a trusted Malay servant who was always with him. His name was Kolu.
2: And you think he escaped?
1: No, I think that Jim's servant, Kolu, and the older white man were captured by Bhutan. Oh, don't you get it, Doc? He's probably going to try to torture information out of them or hold them for ransom.
2: He might kill them.
1: No, Bhutan won't kill them. Not if I get there first. He'll probably question them for a day or two. That'll give me the time I want.
2: You're going directly into his camp?
1: Yes. Come on, we've got things to plan. Let's get started. I'm going after Bhutan tonight.

0: Meanwhile, far beyond Dumba Pass in the camp of Bhutan, Myra Trent and Peter Hawkins are prisoners in a darkened hut.
1: Mr. Hawkins, are you all right?
2: Yes, I would be if I could forget the governor.
1: You mean Jungle Jim?
2: Oh, it makes my blood boil when I think of the way those murdering rats shot him down and left him. There's only one thing on my mind now.
1: I know. Your son, Ronnie.
2: Now, don't talk of it, Miss Trent.
1: Oh, I'm so sorry.
2: What I'm thinking about is escaping. We've got to get back to Mandalay, get to Colonel Scott, and have the British government come here and clean out this nest of thieving murderers.
1: But in that case, what would happen to your son?
2: Oh, it'll be time to think of that when Bhutan's out of the way. Here, I've got an idea.
1: What is it?
2: If we could get away, Bhutan would figure we'd go south, wouldn't he? Now, instead, we'd head north and find a settlement.
1: Do you think there's a chance?
2: There would be, if we could get these here ropes off our wrists and ankles.
1: I might be able to get one hand free. The cord seems loose.
2: Loose, you say?
1: Yes.
2: Here, work on it.
1: I have been.
2: Here. See if you can stand up with them. Hobble around your ankles. If you can stand with your back to mine. Careful. We've got to be quiet. Yeah, now, get close to me with your back to mine. I can move my fingers, and maybe I can work the ropes on your wrists free.
1: Can you feel them?
2: Yes, I've got it. I can feel the knots.
1: The one on my right wrist is looser than the other.
2: Yes, yeah. I think we can get it.
1: Oh.
2: I'm sorry, Miss Trent.
1: Oh, I don't mind. Go ahead.
2: Make your hand as small as you can. It's working. Oh, if I can only use my blinking hand.
1: I think it's coming. It seems looser.
2: Hold still. There. I think I've got it.
1: Oh, wait. Yes, I can work my hand out now. I've got it. One hand is free.
2: Be careful. Keep your voice down. They'll hear us.
1: My right hand is free.
2: Good.
1: I can untie the other one. Look. The rope's off.
2: Now, get the rope off my hands and we're as good as free.
1: Turn around.
2: Can you get the knot?
1: I think so. Yes. There.
2: Ah.
1: Oh.
2: That does it.
1: Oh, that rope is lovely tight. Can you move your arms?
2: Yes. I'm all right now. Let's get these ropes on our ankles and find what kind of a place this is we're in.
1: But suppose someone comes.
2: Well, if they do, hold your hands behind your back like they was tied. It's dark in here and maybe they won't notice our ankles.
1: All right.
2: Now, first, we'll see if there's a guard outside this door. We'll have to be real quiet.
1: There's someone there.
2: Yes, just as I thought. Is that a blooming guard? Well, we'll have to wait until night comes before trying to get away.
1: Well, look, there's someone else coming.
2: Blimey. It's Bhutan himself. Get back against the wall and stand with your hands behind your back.
1: He ever finds
2: you. He won't if you had natural. Watch your chance. Now, Bhutan wears a gun in an holster. If you get a chance to grab that gun, grab it.
1: Well, I'll try.
3: Master, is prisoner safe?
4: Yes, master.
3: Good. I will talk to them. Ah, my friend. Are you enjoying your stay with Bhutan?
2: Now, look here, Bhutan. How long are you going to hold us here?
3: So, you do not like it?
2: No.
3: Tomorrow you shall leave us, Mr. Hawkins.
2: Yes.
3: Yes, you will leave us on a long trip. We will miss you.
1: How can you be so cruel?
3: Cruel? Mr. Hawkins was warned, Miss Trent. But there is no reason for you to be confined in this dark hut. I have come to take you away.
1: I prefer to stay here.
3: It would be better if you came with me and did not ask questions.
2: If you are my Bhutan, you'll pay for it.
3: You forget, Ancient One. You will not be here to see that day. Memtab, what are you doing?
1: Shut up, Bhutan.
2: Give me that gun. Shut up. I'll take the gun, Miss Bent. Now, one word out of you, Prince Bhutan, and you'll pay for murdering Jungle Jim right now.
3: You forget my men outside.
2: One man. A guard outside. I'll take care of him, Miss Trent. Give me that scarf you're wearing.
1: All right, here it is.
2: Yeah. Stuff it in his mouth.
1: All right.
3: Ancient One, you will pay for...
2: No, Mr. Bhutan. You won't be calling him with that in your mouth.
1: Well, now what, Mr. Hawkins?
2: Tie his hands and feet.
3: Master.
1: Oh, someone's coming.
2: Quiet. In the dark in here. We'll get him as he comes in the door.

0: Back in Carstairs' cabin, Shanghai Lil, having decided to act at once against Bhutan, is preparing to leave.
1: All right, Doc. I'm ready to leave as soon as it gets darker.
2: The plane's waiting, Mr. Veal. If there's anything I can do for you...
1: You stay right here, where I can get in touch with you. I'll send back any information I get.
2: I hope you get some.
1: Oh, Doc, one more thing.
2: Yes?
1: Take care of Jungle Jim Bradley. I wish I could stay here until he's able to talk.
2: Oh, don't worry about him. He'll come around within a week.
3: Water.
1: What's that?
3: Need some water.
2: It is Bradley.
3: Cole.
1: Come on, Doc, he's talking.
3: Cole, bring me some water.
1: Jim.
3: Oh, Cole. Water.
2: Sir, I'm afraid he isn't rational.
3: Water.
2: Oh,
1: give me that glass.
2: Right.
3: Oh, yeah, Jim. Water.
1: Jim drinks it. Raise your head.
2: Well, be careful. Don't let him have too much,
1: oh,
2: Mr. Veal.
1: Jim, look at me.
3: Where's... Colo. Colo, where's Hawkins?
1: Oh.
3: Where's Hawkins? Is he safe?
1: Jim.
3: Keep firing, Colo.
1: He thinks...
3: Get us if they don't.
1: He thinks he's still back in the past. Jim, speak to me. It's Lil, Jim.
3: Mother. Mother, why are you here?
1: Mother.
2: Quiet, quiet.
3: Keep down, Mother. Keep down or you get hurt. Oh, you should have stayed home, Mother. You shouldn't have come.
2: He's delirious, Mr. Veal.
3: Oh, Mother.
2: I'd better give him a hypodermic to quiet him.
1: Wait. He may recognize me.
3: Oh, Mother. Colo. Oh, Mother, you ought not be here.
1: Oh.
3: Colo, take a packet.
1: Oh,
3: it's
1: Jim.
3: Dangerous.
1: Jim, listen to me. This is Lil. Shanghai Lil.
3: Oh, Mother.
1: Oh, don't you understand? This is Lil talking to you.
3: No. No, you can't stay, Mother.
1: Mother.
3: Colo will take you back.
1: Jim, listen to me.
3: Oh, it's only for a short time, Mother. Just a short time, and then I'll come to you.
1: Oh, dear.
3: Go with Colo. Colo, where are you?
2: I must give him a sedative. Mr. Veal, it's dangerous for him to excite himself like this.
3: Colo. Oh, there you are. Colo, take Mother away.
2: No, be quiet.
3: Take her away, you understand?
1: Well, he's talking to you, Doc. Answer him.
2: Yes, he thinks I'm his servant. What is it, Jim?
3: Colo, take Mother to Shanghai. Take her to Shanghai Lil.
1: Oh.
3: Lil will take care of her. I know she will.
1: Please.
3: Go.
1: Please,
3: go now, Mother.
1: Jim.
3: I'll come as soon as I can.
1: Oh.
3: Go. Colo will take you to Shanghai Lil.
1: He hasn't forgotten me.
3: Oh,
2: I'm sorry,
3: Mother.
2: Mr. Veal. I must give him this to quiet him.
3: Mother.
2: Now, you hold his arm, please.
1: Yes.
2: That's right.
3: Oh.
2: Keep the skin taut there.
1: Oh.
2: There. Now he'll get the rest he needs.
3: Goodbye, Mother. Stay with me. I'll come.
2: You see, that hypodermic has begun to work already. He'll rest now.
1: Jim, you can't hear me. But Jim, I'll make Bhutan pay for what he's done to you. He'll pay.
0: Will Shanghai Lil solve the mysteries of Bhutan's activities in time to rescue Hawkins, Colo, and Myra Trent? 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
1: 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It's a new kind of cat food. Moist. It's good for you. Like it?
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3: I came across Mr. Kipling in the meadow by the church. 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
3: From the heart of the jungle comes a savage cry of victory. This is Tarzan, Lord of the Jungle. From the black core of dark Africa, land of enchantment, mystery, and violence, comes one of the most colorful figures of all time, transcribed from the immortal pen of Edgar Rice Burroughs, Tarzan, the bronzed white son of the jungle. And now, in the very words of Mr. Burroughs, the story of Cathedral of the Congo.
4: Of all the river ports that dot the banks of the mighty Nile, Tarak is the most miserable, the dirtiest, the most crime-ridden. The slender figure who walked down the dimly lighted street of the devil was that of a man of God, and he was on a mission of the church. Suddenly, two figures sprang at him from a darkened doorway. A steel-like garrote encircled his throat, and he fell to the ground, dead, without even a chance for a final word of prayer.
5: I'd give my right arm to get the hang of using that piece of leather thong the way you do, Slim. It's got knives and pistols beat a mile.
6: Just a minute. I get the door.
5: Right.
6: There we are. Now, don't try to carry him yourself, Venner. I'll help you.
5: He don't weigh any more than you do, Slim. I can handle him.
6: All right. Bring him in.
5: Holy smokes, Slim. He's a minister.
6: I knew that.
5: You would. You got eyes like a cat. But what good's a minister? They ain't never got any money.
6: Maybe this one has. Look through his pockets.
5: All right. Here we are. His wallet. There ain't enough in here to buy saddle wax for your garrote.
6: There must be. Let me look through it. The Reverend Nathaniel Malcolm. We got the right guy, all right.
5: The right guy? I thought you told me we was waiting for the first stranger that came along, that we'd roll him for enough dough to buy fuel for my tub.
6: You haven't got any place to sail it anyway. No one will trust any cargo to you, not even with every scow in the harbor already charted.
5: What did you mean by the right guy? What did you...

0: No one will trust any cargo to you. Not even with every scow in the harbor already charted.
1: What did you mean by the right guy? What did you mean, Slim?
0: This guy's the Reverend Nathaniel Malcolm. He's been a missionary in the interior for almost 30 years. Some guy who was through there on a big game hunt told me all about him.
1: And you expected to find money on a missionary?
0: This guy told me that all his life this Malcolm has wanted to build a fancy church in the jungle. A cathedral, he called it.
1: A cathedral, huh? Hey, they cost real dough.
0: Exactly. And he was all over town today pricing wood and granite and stained glass for the windows. I don't get it. Where'd the money go?
1: Search me.
0: Hey, look at this. A letter from a dame. You can tell by the handwriting. And it comes from the States, too. Now, what do you suppose a dame's doing writing to a preacher?
1: If you want to know, read it.
0: Well, all right, I will. Yeah, Malcolm, I was right.
1: What do you mean?
0: I just don't have the moves figured out, that's all. Listen to this.
1: Yeah?
0: I will meet you in Tarak, and I will have the money from the Interchurch Council with me. If the riverboat that comes from Port Said arrives on time, I should be in Tarak on the 10th of August.
1: Tomorrow's the 10th and the River Queen is due in.
0: Shut up till I finish.
1: Okay.
0: I am looking forward to meeting you at last. And I am also anticipating my trip into the Congo to assist you in your great work among the Miranawa people. And signed, Laurel Mason.
1: It'll be a long time till she meets him.
0: You're wrong, Benner. The Reverend Malcolm's going to be waiting at the dock for her.
1: Are you nuts?
0: Nuts? Not on your life.
1: Well, I did like you told me. I dressed him in your clothes and put those papers with your name on them in the pockets.
0: Good work, Venner.
1: I tossed his body near the waterfront. When he's found, he'll be identified as Slim Cronin. They'll close the police files on you in a dozen countries. Pretty slick figuring, Slim.
0: I would greatly appreciate it, my good man, if you would address me as the Reverend Nathaniel Malcolm.
1: You're a card, Slim.
0: How do I look?
1: Like a preacher. Those clothes sure fit neat. Lucky break him being the same size as you.
0: Somebody saw you dump the body. They've tailed you.
1: Nobody tailed me.
0: Answer it. I'll stand behind the door with my garrote.
1: Right. Just a minute. Yeah?
2: I'm looking for a Captain Venner.
1: I'm Venner. Who are you? What do you want?
2: My name is Tarzan. I'd like to ask you a few questions.
1: Come in, Tarzan. Come right in.

0: Those who live by the gun and the knife and the garrote, that slender instrument of strangulation, are seldom brave. And Tarzan's name struck terror in the heart of the man who had disguised himself as the Reverend Malcolm. Instead of attempting to attack the mighty jungle man, he crept into a dimly lighted corner of the dingy room as Tarzan entered.
1: Now, what did you want to question me about?
2: I'm told that you have the only ship in Tarak that's not engaged at the moment. Is this true?
1: Well, what if it is?
2: I should like to charter it and have you take me up the Nile and into the interior of the Congo.
1: Oh, well, come on over by the table. There's a little more light over there. I ain't saying yes or no, but if you have enough dough, I might make a deal with you.
2: I have far more than enough to pay for my passage. Oh, good evening, Reverend. I hadn't noticed you.
3: Good evening, Tarzan. I heard you give your name.
2: You must pardon my look of surprise. One does not expect to encounter a man of the cloth on the Street of the Devil.
3: I myself find it hard to believe that I've been forced to come to this infamous street. But you see, I, too, am looking for transportation into the Congo, to the land of the Miranawas.
2: Well, that's not far from my destination. You're a missionary?
3: Precisely. Allow me to introduce myself. The Reverend Nathaniel Malcolm.
2: Malcolm. Oh, yes, I've heard of your work among the Miranawas.
3: You know some of my people?
2: No, despite the fact that their village is not far.

0: from that of the Punyas were my friends, I have never encountered any of them.
1: I see.
0: But what brings you to Terek, Reverend?
1: I've come here to meet a young lady, a Miss Laurel Mason, who is to help me in my attempts to bring religion to the savages. I had hoped to be able to furnish safe transportation for her, but now...
0: Now what?
1: Well, the funds of the church are always limited. I can't begin to pay the price Captain Venner has quoted me. But perhaps, since you have stated that you have more than enough to charter Captain Venner's ship, perhaps you will do so and permit Miss Mason and me to come along.
0: I've always been reluctant to take a white woman into the jungle.
1: But you will be helping in the work of the Lord.
0: Well, if Captain Venner agrees, I'll not stand in the way of your good work. What do you say, Captain?
2: I ain't seen the color of your money yet.
0: The color is red. There.
1: What?
2: A blood ruby.
0: I have no currency, but the stone is worth a great deal. It was forced upon me by the Caliph of Haradan as a reward for having done him a service. I was most reluctant to take it, but he insisted...
2: Oh, why are you willing to give me a rock like that to take you up the river?
0: Well, the voyage will not be an easy one, Captain. Need I remind you of the hardships that occur where the Nile flows through the Nubian desert?
2: No one who sailed through those once needs reminding.
0: Then we must pass through the cataracts.
2: I can bring her through.
0: And after that, we must leave the Nile and take the shallow river Guadibo into the jungle.
2: Guadibo, huh? Well, I've never navigated that stretch of water. But I ain't worried about its being shallow. If I got a heavy dew under the bottom of my scow, I can scrape through. How's the width?
0: It's so narrow in some places that one can reach out and touch the brush at either side. That's why I'm willing to give you the ruby in return for passage.
2: It's a deal, mister.
1: Tarzan, I've never taken a trip upriver, but it seems to me that if this Guadibo is so narrow you can touch the brush at both sides, we shall be most vulnerable to attack from both animals and savages.
0: That is true.
1: Then why have you elected to travel by water rather than by land?
0: I've spoken only of the dangerous parts of the journey, Reverend. There are also many peaceful miles during which I can get some badly needed rest. One can get no rest traveling by foot through the jungle. But I did feel it was only fair to warn the captain here that he would not earn the ruby without risk.
2: Okay, so now you've warned me. That ruby sure is pretty, ain't it? Hey, where are you putting it, Tarzan?
0: Away. For safekeeping.
2: Oh, no, you don't. It's mine now. We made a deal, didn't we? You said that...
0: It will be yours when you have delivered the Reverend Malcolm, the young lady, and me to our destination safely.
2: I still don't get it. What in the devil was the idea of sending Tarzan to meet the dame?
1: Your knowledge of psychology is not very good, my friend. Suppose I went to the doctor, meter.
2: Yeah?
1: She might take a notion to check my identity, to make certain that I was the Reverend Malcolm, before turning over the money to me.
2: Yeah.
1: But the reputation of Tarzan is widespread. Even this girl from America must have heard of him.
2: Yeah, that's probably right.
1: Well, everyone in Tarak knows Tarzan. She won't have any cause to doubt him, and he will be the one who will tell her I'm waiting. With Tarzan introducing me as the Reverend Malcolm, she won't ask any questions.
2: You're smart, Slim. What after that?
1: We'll all set sail on your ship together. Tarzan admitted he's tired. Well, with the river breeze fanning his face, he'll sleep like a baby aboard ship.
2: Yeah?
1: And at the first opportunity, I'll use that narrow little thong that has silenced so many so quickly.
2: A garrote.
1: The ruby will be ours without taking that long, dangerous trip.
2: And with Tarzan out of the way, we get the girl, huh?
1: The girl and the fortune. Enough money to build a cathedral. Just stick with the Reverend Malcolm, Captain Venner. You can't go wrong.

0: I hope you'll pardon me, Miss Mason, but you don't look like a missionary.
1: Please call me Laurel. And please remember that there's no rule that says a woman missionary has to wear horn-rimmed glasses and carry a psalm book.
0: Oh, no, of course not. Well, have we got all your luggage together now?
1: Yes, but can't you get someone with a cart or something to carry?
0: Oh, I've carried many things heavier than those few bags. Besides, the attention of all the stevedores is centered on that other dock over there.
1: Yes, I noticed the crowd there. What's happened?
0: Oh, nothing.
1: Please tell me. We'll get along much better if we speak honestly to one another.
0: They found the body of a man there less than half an hour ago. A fugitive from justice who'd been killed by strangulation. The police think a garrote was used.
1: Ah, horrible.
0: This is Africa, Laurel, a land of violence. Frankly, I'd advise you to get back on the ship and continue to Cape Town. You can easily arrange for passage home from there. There must be lost souls in America who need saving, too.
1: I've come here for a purpose, Tarzan. And I have no intention of going home regardless of what you say. Shall we get started? I'm most anxious to meet Mr. Malcolm.

0: Yes, my dear. Within a few moments, we'll go aboard, and soon we'll be traversing the longest river in the world, on the way to what someday will be known as the Cathedral of the Congo.
1: Mr. Malcolm, they're on the deck. What are those?
0: Well, those are guns, my dear.
1: Guns?
0: Tarzan insisted that we take them along.
2: Yes, we'll need all the protection we can muster, Miss Mason. I have my knife, but it's important that Captain Venner and the Reverend keep the guns by their side at all times.
1: Well, that's inviting violence, if you ask my opinion.
2: I am not asking your opinion. You ready for the last water keg, Captain Venner?
3: Lower away. I got it. That's all, huh?
2: Yeah. May I help you aboard, Miss Mason?
1: I can manage very nicely. I'm quite able to take care of myself.
2: Oh. It's not going to be a dull trip, anyway.
0: You must pardon Laurel's anger, Tarzan. She feels you want to discourage her in her chosen work, and she resents it. The reaction is a normal one. Do not think harshly of her.
2: Oh, part. Of course not. Seriously, I'm very happy to have company on the trip. It will relieve the monotony.
0: Rest assured that I will do everything in my power to make our voyage the least tedious one you have ever taken.

0: In just a moment, the exciting conclusion of Cathedral of the Congo. As Captain Venner's rustic scow made its way up the colorful Nile, the spurious Reverend Malcolm kept to himself, the victim of a mounting fear. For the girl had elected to hold the money until she reached the Miranawa country, and it seemed that Tarzan always slept with one eye open. Perhaps they were suspicious of him. This was the fourth night of the voyage, and still there had been no opportunity for murder. But now, as Captain Venner guided the craft through the narrow valley where the sands of the Nubian desert reach out to touch the blue waters, all was peaceful. Tarzan dozed near the bulkhead. And if the man who called himself Reverend Malcolm could sneak up behind the bulkhead and use his garrote quickly, the Lord of the Jungle would be no more. The moment had come.
1: All right, the crocodiles can have that one.
2: Good going, Tarzan.
3: You accorded the disciples of the devil a reception they did not expect.
1: Nor did they expect a man of the cloth to handle a gun the way you did, Reverend.
4: Who were they? What did they want?
1: Just our money and our lives. They were the Yor Harami, the river pirates.
4: Oh, this is a horrible land. Is violence everywhere?
1: Yes, but there are other things too, Laurel. In the jungle you will see much violence, but also love and brotherhood and understanding beyond the knowledge of so-called civilized man. You will have to learn to accept Africa's bad along with its good.
4: I shall need help.

0: You sure weren't exaggerating about being able to touch the brush on either side of this Godiva. This is worse than those cataracts were.
1: It is most fortunate that your boat requires scant water beneath it, Captain Venner. I can see the bottom of the riverbed without difficulty.
2: Any trouble we encounter is not apt to come from the riverbed.
0: Well, you should have took care of those animals that decided to come aboard this afternoon.
3: Tarzan, through the trees, eyes, hundreds of them.
2: Yes, they've been watching us for hours. I think they wish us to join them in their religious ceremonies.
3: Religious ceremonies?
2: They're waiting for us to reach that great rock ahead. The paintings on it mark it as a ceremonial place.
0: I ain't stopping by any ceremonial rock.
2: It would be wise to do as they wish.
4: Boss! Boss, what don't you be?
2: Cut the motor off and anchor here, Captain Benny.
0: Right.
3: Oh, it seems to hit these creatures. These tattooed faces and the bones sticking through their noses.
2: Well, they think they're quite attractive. Oh. Jumbo, watu weuzi.
4: Tattu Jumbo. Apa sasahibi.
0: That's a pretty looking customer.
2: Oh, he's their witch doctor. He wants me to come to him. Oh, Laurel, it would be a sign of goodwill if you were to come with me. It would show that not even our woman fears their magic.
3: I'll come.
2: Good. Now, hold my hand, Laurel. I don't believe we really have anything to fear.
3: Well, there's so many of them. But even if we
0: Well, Slim, how much more of this stuff do we have to go through?
1: Don't call me Slim. And stop trying to give orders. I'll get him the minute he lowers his guard for a second.
0: He don't lower his guard. By tomorrow, you'll reach the Miranawa country. And the Miranawas will know you ain't Malcolm.
1: We won't reach their village. I'll guarantee you that. I have one more trick, and I'll use it. Hey, Tarzan's motioning to us. I guess we'll have to go ashore.
0: Well, I don't like it.
1: Come on.
2: Stand over here, Reverend Malcolm, Captain Venner.
3: What are they doing with the chicken?
2: It is a sacrifice to the Nia of the air. It's to protect us from the birds of prey on our voyage.
5: Aye. Aye.
3: Such paganism. And now what?
2: A sacrifice to the Nia of the forest.
4: Lala! Lala, Nia Kabuzi.
2: All of us must lie down so that they can anoint our bodies with the blood of the small goat. Quickly now.
0: Such nonsense.
1: Lie down, Ben.
2: Please, Laurel, believe me, it's best.
3: All right, but these heresies disgust me. They're smearing me all over with blood.
5: Aye.
4: Matania.
2: Now we must take something of value and throw it into the river as a sacrifice to the Nia of the water. Oh, Laurel, that string of beads you wear.
3: It was given me by my... All right. There.
5: Aye.
2: The spirits of the air, of the forest, and of the jungle have accepted us. We are now free to continue our journey.
4: In the Nani.

0: Captain Verner, we're almost to the Maranawa country. Why are you stopping?
1: The preacher here asked me to stop.
2: I hope you will forgive me, Tarzan. But I desire to go ashore a moment to make a silent prayer in the jungle that has long been my home.
0: But couldn't you wait until we reach your people?
3: You respected the religious customs of those pagan savages. I should think you could respect Reverend Malcolm's desire to commune with God before he faces his parishioners.
0: Yes, you're right. But I must go with you. Reverend, the woods are alive with dangerous beasts.
2: I should prefer that you remain and guard Laurel. Perhaps Captain Venner would be good enough to...
1: Sure, I'll come with you. Wait until I get my gun. Okay, now. Come along, Doc.
2: I appreciate your unselfishness, Captain Venner. I feel safer knowing that Tarzan is with us.
3: Dear Mr. Malcolm, I know just what's in his mind. He desires strength with which to face his people. His task has not been an easy one, Tarzan.
0: Nor will yours be. You've told me that it's to be your job to instruct the children. Mm-hmm. Well, first you're going to have to learn their language. Then you must gain their confidence. And then you must fight to overcome centuries.
4: Get him back! A wild panther!
5: Tarzan sped into the jungle that skirted the narrow river. But suddenly he swerved in his path and took to the middle level of jungle growth so that he could peer down. For there was something wrong. There was no scent of Sheetah, the panther, in the air. But below him he could see far more cunning and dangerous animals. Two men stood by the side of the jungle path they expected Tarzan to take. One held a gun, the other a slender garrote. Suddenly the whole vicious plot was made clear to Tarzan. He leaped down, knocking Venner's gun from his hand. Then he turned to wrest the thorn from the grasp of the counterfeit minister of God. But fear gave both men the speed of demons in their flight. And Tarzan could not follow, for Laurel would be left unprotected. He returned to her, his heart heavy with the things he was forced to tell her.
0: So there's but one conclusion to draw, Laurel. The man found on the dock at Tarak was the Reverend Malcolm.
3: And the man we've been traveling with must have been the fugitive from justice, whose identification we found on the body.
0: Exactly. And Captain Venner was with him in this plot all along.
3: I can't truthfully say I suspected that there was anything wrong. But I know now why I've been beset with doubts about myself. I was looking to the man we thought was Mr. Malcolm for faith, and he has none to share. What's that?
0: Natives. Don't be frightened. Perhaps they're also friendly.
3: I'm not frightened. I'm too angry thinking about those two men escaping after they...
6: Jumbo, Tarzan. Jumbo Laurel Mason.
3: He knows my name.
6: Much news traveled through jungle. We know you come. We know also about men who pretend to be our enfantis.
0: You are of the Maranawa, and you knew that someone was posing as the Reverend Malcolm?
6: News come from Tarak. Travel upriver by messenger, by jungle drum. No bad men who kill our enfantis. But they find justice in jungle.
3: Captain Venner and that man, what happened to them?
6: Ways of jungle are strange.
0: They met death?
6: Mi Dio. Now we take you rest away, Maranawa village. Go to church in Fern Forest. You make prayer for Umfondis Malcolm.
3: Yes, we will come with you. I hope that I can truly lead you in prayer.
6: You lead, we follow.
0: Laurel, you'll have difficulty buying materials for the edifice Dr. Malcolm planned. You'll have many more difficulties transporting these materials into the jungle. Perhaps the building may never materialize, but with your courage and the faith of these people, a humble shack of mud can become a real cathedral of the Congo.

0: In just a moment, a preview of our next exciting story of Tarzan. Africa is a strange place, for it combines the mystery of the Orient with the violence of the jungle. And nowhere is this exotic blending of two worlds more evident than in the mystic city of El Hadi, capital of the narcotic industry of a continent, headquarters for a savage band who attempt to control a nation through a crippling opiate. 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
1: If you're paying this kind of money for a car, you'd want it to have a touch of style, legroom, four doors, and all that. 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
1: There was still a semblance of peace whenever I or any of the members of the League of the Scarlet Pimpernel managed to return from a foray and spend a few days at home. Tony and I had just returned from a particularly trying assignment in Austria.
2: Oh, Blakeney, what a pleasure to see the interior of your home again.
3: Oh, the interior of any home. Oh, to sleep in a bed again.
2: It's been months. Just look at that chair. Oh, what blessed softness.
3: Now, who the devil can that be so soon?
2: Oh, don't even answer it. Don't even see anyone until you've had a rest.
3: Oh, no. Maybe a courier from the Prince or Wellington. They're the only ones that know we returned. All right, I'm coming.
4: Sir Percy Blakeney?
3: Yes, that's right.
4: Well, I've been trying to contact you for the past 5 nights, my lord.
3: Well, won't you come in, please?
4: Thank you, my lord.
3: I've been out of the country. Soldier?
4: Aye, my lord. I hope you won't think poorly of me for disturbing you, but the chap I'm coming for...
0: 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Please check back soon.

0: This channel is currently offline for essential maintenance and will be back as soon as possible. Please check back soon.
1: Now, a French prisoner known to me. What's his name?
2: André Pinard.
1: André Pinard. The name struck a familiar chord in my memory. And at the same moment, I could see that Tony remembered too. A man named André Pinard had once given us shelter and helped us escape from France in the early days of our activities against the bloody revolution.
2: I hope I haven't done wrong, sir, but this Frenchie seems such a good chap that I've been trying to get in touch with you for him. Begin your pardon.
1: No, it's quite all right. Where did you say he's been held?
2: The compound near Shepperton, my lord.
3: Most of the prisoners there are officers, aren't they, Blakeney?
1: Yes.
2: Well, I don't know as you'll be able to get in to see him, my lord. It requires special permission.
1: Oh, I'm aware of the rules. You've been very kind to come, my good man. Here, take these.
2: Oh, thank you kindly, my lord, but I wasn't looking to be paid. The Frenchie just seemed to be a good sort, that's all.
1: Well, you seem a good sort yourself. Coming out here in your off-duty time? Take it. I take it a little hot rum won't dim the favour.
2: Oh, well, if you put it that way, my lord. Now, I can find my own way out, sir. Good night, my lord.
1: Good night.
3: So, André Pinard.
1: Yes. We must go to him, Danny.
3: Blackmere, do you think we should?
1: What do you mean?
3: Well, he's an enemy prisoner.
0: 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Please check back soon.

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1: Line up all prisoners for inspection on the green. Check their bunks for weapons of any kind. As each prisoner passes inspection, he will march to the far side of the green and remain there until ordered back to quarters.
2: Assembly!
3: What seems to be the trouble, Captain?
1: What?
4: Well, there's been a...
1: Oh, Sir Percy.
3: The prisoner's revolting, isn't it?
1: Oh, no, sir. There's been a murder.
3: One of the guards?
1: No, one of the prisoners.
3: Just a moment, Captain. The murdered prisoner?
1: A French lieutenant, sir.
3: I mean his name.
1: Pinard, sir. André Pinard.
5: The captain's words only confirmed what I had so strangely felt from the moment we had approached the compound. Even as Tony and I were adjusting ourselves to the shock, one of the guards approached the captain.
1: Captain! Captain!
6: Yes, what is it, Corporal Watson?
1: Yes, sir. It must be the murder weapon.
3: A dagger?
1: Huh. A dagger, indeed. But not the sort you'd expect to find in a place like this.
3: Good.
0: This channel is currently offline for essential maintenance and will be back as soon as possible. Please check back soon.

0: So he's been told.
1: Does it seem familiar to you? Do you ever remember selling such a dagger?
2: No. I've sold some like it, of course, to collectors.
1: Yes, I hadn't thought of that.
2: I would say it's one a collector would prize most highly.
1: Not many men could afford such a collection containing such pieces. To your knowledge, how many persons here in London might boast a collection of such quality?
2: Not more than half a dozen I could name.
1: Oh, you will do me a great service, sir, if you'd write out the half dozen men.
3: We took the dealer's list. Two of the names on it were known to me personally. I assigned the unknowns to Tony, and he set out to get whatever information he could, while I set out to call upon the others. My first call was at the home of John Riverton, a wealthy merchant.
4: Well, this most definitely calls for a drink, Sir Percy, most definitely.
1: No, none for me, if you don't
4: mind. Oh, just a spot. Not every day I have a chance to entertain a member of the court in my home.
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0: For days, Tony and I made the rounds of London, visiting dealers in exotic objects and precious stones. 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
1: We have met before.
2: Indeed.
1: Oui, monsieur. I escaped from the Conciergerie prison in Paris 2 years ago. We served a lot of sentence to the guillotine. The benefactor who saved us was a tall, a mysterious gentleman known only as the Scarlet Pimpernel.
3: Now, you know the true reason for my curiosity, Sir Percy. Shortly after Amelia reached England, we met and were married.
1: I did not see your face the night of the escape, monsieur.
2: Pardon my interruption, madam, but I see something of interest in this case.
3: Mm-hmm. What is it, Sir Percy?
2: Third dagger from the left in the second row.
3: Oh, yes, a 15th century Italian piece I purchased years ago in Milan.
2: Did you happen to have another exactly like it?
3: There is no other like it. Strange that particular piece should attract...
0: This channel is currently offline for essential maintenance and will be back as soon as possible. Please check back soon.

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1: Imitation! Where, Amelia? How?
2: I do not know. I found it, as I have told you, in the store.
1: What happened to the original? Where is it?
3: Just a moment, Mr. Riven. Will you calm down? Your dagger's safe.
1: Safe where?
3: Safe right here. In my pocket.
1: But
3: here.
2: He had it.
1: Don't you think this requires some explanation, Sir Percy? Where did you get this?
3: It was found at the prisoner of war compound in Shepperton.
1: Prisoner of war compound?
3: Where it had been used in the murder of a Frenchman named André Pinard.
2: André Pinard?
1: Amelia!
3: Now, don't be alarmed, Riverton. She's fainted. That's all.

0: 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Please check back soon.
1: I've always been kind when I have seemed to fail my responsibilities.
2: What would you have us believe, madam?
1: That a woman who both loves and fears her husband may do strange things to avoid his displeasure.
3: Amelia, my dear.
1: I never intended to be cruel, Jean, I know. Well, there is the truth of Percy. A strange woman's truth. Well, the knife must have been stolen from here. Whether or not that will help you to find a murderer, I do not know.
4: So that was this, Tony, eh?
2: That was the story, Tony. It could happen, of course, but...
4: But you don't believe it?
2: No.
4: Why not?
2: A person who stole a knife of that value would not use it from...
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1: Suppose we're right. Suppose Amelia Riverton had been Madame Pinard. Suppose she'd tired of her husband and later escaped to England where a wealthy man sought her hand.
2: She might conveniently forget her marriage to Pinard.
1: Oh, is it entirely inconceivable?
2: No, not at all. Where are we going now, Blakeney?
1: The prison compound at Shepperton. There are two men there I want to talk to. The guard who brought us the message from Pinard and the guard who was on duty at the compound gate on the night of the murder. The guard who had delivered Pinard's message to me was off duty. But fortunately, we found him in his bunk in his quarters.
3: It's a shameful thing, my lord. He was a good one, that Frenchie. If only you'd been there the other nights I went to ask you to come to
1: him. Yes, I know. But it's too late for that man. The only thing we can do for Pinard now is to find out who killed him.
3: Well, maybe it isn't my right to say so, sir, but I feel it was somebody from outside the prison.
1: Because of the extra prisoner who turned up in the camp that night? Yeah, we share the same opinion. Do you have any idea who it might have been?
3: No.
0: This channel is currently offline for essential maintenance and will be back as soon as possible. Please check back soon.

0: This channel is currently offline for essential maintenance and will be back as soon as possible. Please check back soon.
1: I reckon that's all I can tell you, my lord.
2: Oh, you've told us a great deal. Thank you. Where did you say we might find the guard who was on the gate? Ferguson, wasn't it?
1: Yes, my lord. He's quartered in the last tent in the line. You ought to be there now, sleeping.
2: Come along, Tony.
3: Well, that was rather significant information, Blakely. The woman Pina saw must have been his wife.
2: And also Riverton's wife.
3: You suppose it was Riverton he called over and spoke to?
2: It must have been. There's only one thing I wonder about. I wonder if Amelia Riverton saw Pienaar that day. Well, here's the tent we want. If...
3: What is it, Blakely?
2: Just a thought I had, Tony. An idea that may work.
3: How?
2: Let's go in and see this man, Ferguson.

0: In order to kill Pinar, it was reasonable that somebody had bribed his or her way into or out of the compound, and the guard would be the key to the identity of that person. I knew he would not admit complicity, so I set a trap.
1: No, my lord. Nobody came in or out that night.
2: Oh, you're certain, are you? Nobody gave you a bit of gold, a man or a woman?
1: Are you accusing me of anything,
2: my
1: lord?
2: No. Merely asking. You see, I know who the murderer is, but it requires identification to make a formal charge. I'd pay you well if you'd be helpful.
1: Well, I haven't done anything, my lord.
3: He can't afford to involve himself, Blakeney.
1: I'll tell you what!
2: All right, Ferguson. Never mind. Besides, I don't suppose I could pay as much for you to talk as the Rivertons could pay for your silence.
1: What? I don't know anyone named Riverton.
2: One of the wealthiest merchants in England. And you're going to pretend you never heard the name before. All right, Ferguson. I think your little fortune is made. I hope you enjoy it. Come on, Tony.
4: Well, you got no help from him.
0: No, Tony, but he got some help from me.
4: What do you mean?
0: He took a bribe from Amelia or from Riverton. He might have done so without knowing who the donor was. Now he knows. Now he knows that the money came from the pocket of a very wealthy merchant. A merchant who could pay a great deal more.
4: Of course. You've given him a perfect opening for blackmail. But there's one thing I don't understand. Why was the dagger left here?
0: Because there was a sudden danger of being caught, and the murderer did not wish to be caught in possession of the weapon.
4: You said Riverton wouldn't have used a knife from his own collection.
0: He might have, Tony, under certain circumstances. Well, let's call on him and find out if those circumstances existed.
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1: See here, Blakeney. I won't stand for...
2: You listen, Riverton, will you? Pinar spoke to you that day. Told you he thought he recognized Madame as his wife. When you confronted her, she admitted it. Either she feared losing this luxury, or you feared losing her to Pinar. In any case, one of you killed him.
1: Leave my house. Leave my house immediately. You can charge nothing and you can prove nothing. Get out! Get out! Get out!
0: We left, but not for long. When night fell, we returned under cover of darkness and waited. It was almost 3 a.m. when a mounted figure rode up to the house. It took some minutes to rouse Riverton, but when the door opened, the light from his lantern fell on the face of a compound guard named Ferguson. Riverton admitted him quickly, and we slipped to the side of the house when the moving lantern lit up Riverton's collection room.
4: French doors.
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1: Yeah. 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
2: What?
1: The knife he seized from the case. 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

0: hope you're not hungry, dear Henry, dear Henry. I've just burnt the roast and I've ruined the spuds.
1: Well, that's a nice thing, isn't it? After I've been working...
0: Henry, I've got me secret supplies.
1: You don't mean...
0: Polo mints.
1: Yum, yum.
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1: Eat. They eat a great many of these. They peel them with their metal knives. Boil them for 20 of their minutes. Then they smash them all to bits.
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4: Yes, it's for you. It's your dinner. It's called Cupboard Love. Cupboard Love's different. Comes in a packet, not a tin. See this foil pouch? Keeps it moist and squeezy. That's right. It's a new kind of cat food. Moist. It's good for you. Like it?
5: New Cupboard Love. What the well-cared-for cat has for dinner.
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3: 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All clear.
2: Okay, this is Hop Harrigan coming in. Yes, it's America's ace of the airways. Coming in for another transcribed episode in the adventures of Hop Harrigan. Say, gang, one of the least publicized branches of aviation, yet one that played an important role in the war, is

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1: a... Well, the CAP recognizes that many young people today have that interest, and they're helping out, giving Civil Air Patrol cadets realistic courses in aeronautics, mechanics, and many other air subjects. This work is so important to the aviation future of America that I'm going to take the next few days to tell you the great story of the CAP. I know you'll listen closely as the story of the CAP unfolds. In just a few minutes, gang, I'll be back to begin the history, so don't forget to listen. And now to our story. As a mysterious organization, symbolized by a jagged streak of lightning, slowly and relentlessly gains control of private flying in the United States by acts of terror and blackmail, Hoppen.

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1: Closed down. He probably left a watchman there.
2: Hello. Yes, go ahead. Ellington 683. Thank you very much. I have his home phone. Should I call him there?
1: Please.
2: Hello, operator. Give me Ellington 683, please.
1: Then let me talk to him, Gail.
2: Right.
1: Well, look, Hop, supposing Blake did fold on account of the organization. He won't be no help to us now.
3: Why not?
1: He's out of business, ain't he? The organization licked
2: Hello.
1: Him. He was flying alone
2: Mr.
1: the way we
2: Blake,
1: are now.
2: Please.
1: But we can join forces.
3: Yeah, we wanted to do that with Harry Charles, and look what happened.
2: Oh, just a moment. Here you are, Hop.
1: Oh, thanks. Hello, Ed.
4: Who's this?
1: Hop Harrigan.
4: Oh, hello, Harrigan. How are things?
1: I'm not too good right now. Listen, I understand you've closed your field.
4: Yeah, that's right.
1: Mind if I ask why?
4: Oh, not at all. Especially since you'll probably be doing the same thing yourself.
1: Maybe not.
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0: Okay, then. Maybe between the four of us, we can put up a real scrap.
1: Four against that mob? You're an optimist, Harrigan. But I'll play along.
0: Good. See you this afternoon, then.
1: It's a deal. So long.
0: Well, you look like the cat that swallowed the canary.
2: Canary tank.
0: That's what I said. What gives, Hop? Blake is coming up, and he's bringing the operators of Aston and Waynesburg.
3: So what does that prove?
0: Nothing yet, but who knows? This may be the start of something.
2: When are they coming?
0: This afternoon.
4: Hey, ain't you forgetting the big boss? Brown said he'd bring him over sometime today.
2: But he didn't say when, Tank.
0: And what if the boss does show up when Blake and the others are here?
4: Won't make him like us any better.
0: I don't think I'd worry too much about his liking us, Tank.
4: Uh-oh, maybe that's him now.
2: You want me to answer it, Hop?
0: Please.
2: Lakeville Airport.
0: Is that him?
4: Quiet, Tank.
2: Oh, yes, Mr. Jenkins.
4: Oh.
2: When? How big a load? Just a moment.
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1: Short 20-mile jump to the east. But as they roar through the clear, bright morning sky, Tank quickly spots a now all too familiar escort.
2: For crying out loud, don't that guy ever give up?
3: What is it, Tank?
2: Look, what, to starboard and back. It's Stinson again.
3: I asked.
2: 10-1, that kid Dudley is flying her. What's he think he's doing following us all the time?
3: You've got me. And this time, he seems to be keeping his distance.
2: Guess we taught him a thing or two. He won't come stunting around us again.
3: Hey, there's Jenkins' farm. Stand by for a landing.
2: So you have that fire going?
3: Yeah, wind is from the south. I'll cut around. Give me wheels and flaps.
2: Wheels down.
3: Flaps down.
2: Where's the Stinson?
3: Holding off about a quarter of a mile to the west.
2: He ain't gonna bother us none this trip.
3: Okay, stand by. Going in.
1: But even as Hop lowers the nose of the Beechcraft and prepares for a landing on the broad pasture of the dairy farm, George Dudley, flying the Stinson and watching the activity on the farm through a pair of binoculars, puts through a strange call over his radio transmitter.
4: Hello, Lightning Base from Dudley. Lightning Base from Dudley. Harrigan and Tinker.

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1: Its aerial patrols found 17 floating mines in our sea lanes, and perhaps averted a few tragic sinkings, which might have hurt the war effort. On their various missions, these aerial patrols flew a total of about 90,000 hours. These included search missions, towing gunnery targets, and courier trips. Now, in peacetime, the goal of the CAP is 100,000 trained ground and flight personnel who would be qualified for commercial or military aviation in time of an emergency. Incidentally, one direct result of the CAP these past 6 years has been the increase in the number of flyers in the United States. According to Mr. T.P. Wright, Civil Aeronautics Administrator, pilot licenses are now at an all-time high. The total is over 450,000. At the same time, the number of planes and airports has shot up. The CAP knows how much this country needs flyers and technicians for the future, and they're looking to you young people to provide the raw materials. So always remember, gang, America needs flyers. And now back to our story. Picking up a cargo of eggs from the Jenkins Dairy Farm, Hop and Tank are flying a routine cargo flight to New City. But the Stinson, piloted by George Dudley, continues to follow like a menacing shadow. And Tank squirms in his seat uncomfortably.
2: I wish I knew what that young punk is up to.
3: Well, he isn't bothering us any, Tank, so forget it.
2: He ain't bothering us now, but maybe he's got another cute trick up his sleeve.
3: If he does, we'll handle it, just like we've handled all the others.
2: Yeah, but he's been on our tail for over a half hour now. Sitting there like a vulture.
3: I'll forget it, will you? Uh-oh. What now?
2: He's inching up to us, putting on steam.
3: I suppose that makes you happy now?
2: Open up, Pop. Pull away from him.
3: Now, let's see what he does first.
2: He's less than a quarter of a mile away. Really piling on the coal.
3: I'd like to get a look at that ship sometime. Must be souped up something fierce.
2: Jump a jetty. Somebody's shooting at us. Hank, look. That T-38. My gosh, where'd it come from?
3: I don't know. I was so busy watching the Stinson, I didn't see it.
2: Hey, it's cutting around sharp. Making another run at us. Look, the insignia on the fuselage. The streak of light. It's them. Hey, clear out, Hop. Pull away.
3: Hey, he isn't shooting straight at us. He's aiming in front of us.
2: The idea.
4: Hello, Harrigan. This is Dudley.
2: Hey.
4: Come in, Harrigan.
2: Us over the radio. What's going on, Dudley?
4: Never mind what's going on. There's an open field off to your left. Turn in and land.
2: What? Nothing doing, Dudley.
4: I said land, pal, or I'll have that P-38 chop your wings off.
2: Pop, don't do it.
4: Come on, Harrigan. Turn or you'll go down in pieces.
1: As Dudley's voice crackles grimly through his headset, Hop hesitates momentarily, but then, seeing the P-38 roar in, its nose guns black and threatening, and the Stinson following, he gives up and turns the Beechcraft in a sharp bank, heading for the indicated field. What are Dudley and the organization up to now? What will happen? You'll find out in our next action-packed episode, gang, so don't fail to listen. Tune in and fly with Pop Harrigan, America's ace of the airwaves. So long, Hop. We'll be seeing you same time, same mutual station. Hop Harrigan is a transcribed copyrighted feature appearing in All American Comics magazines.

0: that I love so well.
1: I came across Mr. Kipling in the meadow by the church. If I've painted that spire once, he said, I've painted it a dozen times. He offered me an apple pie. An artist needs inspiration, he explained. Golden shortcrust pastry, delicious apple filling, and just the right amount of sugar sprinkled on top. But then, when it comes to the little details, Mr. Kipling does have an exceedingly good eye.
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0: America's number one adventurer, K-7, former United States secret agent who operated in 22 countries, on land, on sea, and in the air, brings you a story of today. Here is K-7.
1: Ladies and gentlemen, I bring you another story of a master spy, a man with whom he crossed swords many times during and after the Great War. This drama is different from those we have gone before. It's more of a human document. The story of a young girl who nearly ruined her life by becoming enmeshed in a plot to steal the coast defense secrets of a great nation. John Holbrook will take up at this point.
0: Thank you, K-7. Part of the story which K-7 tells appeared recently in our newspapers. It was a brief dispatch that told of a young officer found guilty of selling military secrets to a foreign power. He played the last scene in his part of the drama in the early dawn.
2: For conduct unbecoming an officer and a gentleman, for engaging in traitorous acts against the country which you have sworn to defend, for breaking your oath to uphold the honor and integrity of your flag, it is my duty to carry out the order of the military court before which you stood trial. May God give you courage.
3: I have no need for more courage. Give your command.
2: Squad, fire!
4: You were guilty, Ma. Guilty. But they had no right to make you face a firing squad. I heard the shot. Even the echo is gone. But I'll remember. It was murder. Legal murder.

0: Charlie, for that was her first name, had been a blind for her sweetheart's correspondent. Without realizing that she was under suspicion, that her every move was watched, she crossed the border into another country and called on the master spy, Ladek Valkost.
1: So, you are the girl to whom I addressed letters for...
2: Please, do not mention his name. He's gone.
1: You loved him?
2: More than anything in the world.
1: It was a most unfortunate affair. Mademoiselle, what do you wish from me?
2: I want to go on with his work. I have sworn to avenge his death. I want to continue to work for you.
1: So, that is it. You were questioned before his trial?
2: No, monsieur.
1: You were not called before the military court?
2: No, they did not know of me. I saw Mark once in prison. I offered to testify, but he would not let me. He said that nothing would happen.
1: And now you want revenge. Perhaps I will give you your chance, mademoiselle.
2: Oh, please. I know how to send through information. I even know what you want.
1: You know all about the calibers, range, and firing details of guns?
2: Yes. You have many of my letters.
1: Mademoiselle, I am going to let you continue to work with me. Do just as you have been doing. I shall expect a report weekly.
2: It will come through.
1: One thing more. If you really want to avenge the death of your sweetheart, send me the new code book.
2: Code book? One has been issued?
1: Within the last 3 days, since your sweetheart's unfortunate affair. It is the one vital piece of information we need to act.
3: This channel is currently offline for essential maintenance and will be back as soon as possible. Please check back soon.

0: This channel is currently offline for essential maintenance and will be back as soon as possible. Please check back soon.
1: M.
2: Ivan, she comes. She is the small, blonde girl who is just entering.
1: M, that girl is little more than a child. You can't mean her.
2: She is the one we must trap. It's a dangerous child.
1: M, I can't do it. You must be wrong. She should be caught.
2: Sometimes our duty is not pleasant, Ivan. Now go to at once. If there's a chance, well, we'll see about that later. Remember what you're to tell her and the letter. Bring her to me.
1: But that girl is...
2: Trust me, Ivan. Now go.
1: All right, Em. But I tell you, I don't like it. Mademoiselle, I must talk with you. May I sit down?
3: You want to talk with me?
1: Yes, Charlie. I've been sent by a friend. This letter will introduce me. Take it, quick.
3: Who is it from?
1: Do not speak so loud. Read it.
3: Oh, you are from Dalcote?
1: Yes. Listen carefully. We must not be seen together. Do you see the young officer, third table from the end?
3: Yes. Yes, I see him.
1: He is poor. He needs money. I am going to take you to him. You know what to do?
3: He will give me information?
1: Anything you want to know. I must not be seen with you or him. The police know me. Valco's instructions are that I am to introduce the officer to you. Are you ready?
3: Yes. Take me to him.

0: A few days after their first meeting, Em and Charlie talked in the evening. They walked near the waterfront, and when they were alone, Em pulled a book from under his uniform.
1: We can talk here, mademoiselle. No one comes to the waterfront at night. You said you wanted the new code book.
2: You have been able to get one?
1: I must have money, mademoiselle. Otherwise, I face disgrace. Here, look at this.
2: Naval and military codes. New issue. Sure, you have it.
1: Here, give it back to me.
2: Oh, but I must send it away.
1: No. No, you're too young to trust with information as important as this. The man who gets this book must come after it. It'll cost him 1,000,000 francs.
2: Sure. 1,000,000 francs.
1: It is my price. I have shown you the book. I trust you. Now you must trust me. Mademoiselle, who is the man who wants these codes?
2: Oh, I can't tell you.
1: Then I will be forced to sell somewhere else.
2: No, wait. He is Ladek Valcoast.
1: Ladek Valcoast. Mademoiselle, you will send for him at once. Tell him you have the information he wants, but that it will only be delivered to him in person on the payment of 1,000,000 francs.
0: The trap was set. Would the wily

0: Coast walk into it? 3 days later, Yvonne again contacted Shari and learned that Val Coast was coming. Following M's instructions, she would meet the spy and bring him to the cafe.
1: You are experienced in these things. I will meet Val Coast at the railroad station. You will wait for the young officer in the cafe.
2: Oh, but must I be there? You know both of them. I do not need to come.
1: Are you losing your nerve, Shari? You wanted to avenge the death of your sweetheart?
2: Oh, but I'm frightened.
1: There's no need to be. I shall expect to see you at the cafe. Be sure the officer has the code book with him.
0: Armed with pictures of Val Coast and a complete description, Yvonne met the spy at the railroad station. She told him that the officer who had faced the firing squad was her brother, and that she worked with Shari. Together, they started for the cafe, where Shari and M were waiting.
3: They should arrive within a minute or two.
2: You have the code book with you?
3: Yes, it is here, in this brown envelope.
2: Oh, give it to me.
3: Why, what is the matter, mademoiselle? You're nervous.
2: Oh, please, give it to me. I can't go through with this. Mark was wrong. This is my country, and it's your country. We can't sell our military secrets to our enemies.
3: I thought you wanted to avenge Mark.
2: Oh, no, I've been wrong. Please, can't you understand? Give me the book before it's too late. I'll do away with it, destroy you, please.
3: I'm afraid it's already too late, mademoiselle.
2: You mean? No, I'd rather die, like Mark died. It's more honorable.
3: Sorry, you're attracting attention.
2: I don't care, I want
3: Sorry, listen to me. I'll show you this book. It will not harm your country.
2: It won't harm my country?
3: No. Here, let me slip it out of this envelope. Now, open it.
2: You are giving it to me?
3: Look at it. Open it up.
2: Why, there's nothing in it. The pages are blank.
3: Exactly, Shari. Do you mind if I sell that?
2: You are...
3: Don't try to run, Shari. I'm a secret agent. The man at the next table is the captain in charge of the military police.
2: And I'm trapped. Will I hear the guns at dawn, as Mark did?
3: Pull yourself together, they're coming. Give me the book and sit quiet, and don't try to leave.
1: They are here, Monsieur Valcos.
4: I saw them as I came in. This place is too open. Get the book as quickly as possible.
1: You have the money ready?
4: I will first examine what I buy.
1: Of course. Put the money here on the table, under my bag. The code book will be laid on the table. As soon as you have examined it, we will leave. Hurry, the officer is coming this way.
4: Here is the money.
3: Mademoiselle... This book is yours, I believe.
1: Thank you, monsieur. Examine it quickly.
4: I will, yes. Yes, it seems to be the one. Wait. Mademoiselle, you have tricked me. The pages of this book are blank.
1: But the bullets in his revolver are not, Valcoast. Don't try to move.
4: You will never take me.
3: He has already taken you, Valcoast. Arrest him, Captain.
5: You are under arrest as a spy. So also is this girl.
3: Wait. Haven't you made a mistake, Captain? This girl, Shari, is my assistant. She's been working with me for many months.
5: You mean she is not a spy?
4: He lies. She has sent me information.
3: Of course she has. At my direction. Captain, arrest Valcoast. Take him away. Leave the girl with me.
5: If those are your orders. Come along, Valcoast.
4: Do not.
1: It's all over, Shari. Come. I'll take you home.
2: Thank you.
1: Em, you lie magnificently.
6: The innocent often become involved with spies. Not all of them go free, as did Shari. Remember, spy activity is worldwide. It is a menace to world peace. 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This is K7 speaking.

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1: Way on the waterfront, but the Queen idly scraped her fenders on the dock. My crew poured their money into bar tills. My chief mate Gallagher threatened to sign on any ship that was going anyplace. And I grew more disgusted every minute at being stuck, not knowing where to go or what to do. By the end of the fourth day, I didn't care. I didn't care about anything but relaxing and forgetting. I started with a small bar on the waterfront, and by the time I'd graduated through the British Club, the Hong Kong Club, the Commercial Club, and four out of every five non-club bars I passed getting from place to place, I had almost succeeded in forgetting. I swung into the Emperor Hotel, crossed a lobby peopled by a scattering of stiff-backed crown colonists, and made the doorway to the bar to look for a table. I stopped. She was sitting alone with an untouched drink in front of her. She looked up at me, her face set and cold. Her eyes flashed away for a second, back. Then she smiled, stood up, and came to me.
2: Oh, darling, there you are. I've been waiting so long, I didn't know what to think.
1: Oh?
2: You're so late. We'll have to rush to get dressed in time for dinner. Come on, I have the key to our room.
1: I stopped thinking it was the new Hong Kong approach when she took my arm to swing me back into the lobby. Her nails dug in, and her arm and the body behind it were shaking. The plea in her eyes gave me the rest. She was scared stiff, and she needed me. We turned around and walked out into the lobby.
3: And so Mutual continues The Voyage of the Scarlet Queen, written by Gil Dowd and Bob Tallman, and starring Elliot Lewis. The Scarlet Queen, proudest ship to plow the seas, bound for uncharted adventure. Every week a complete entry in the log, and every week a league further in the strange voyage of the Scarlet Queen.

0: led me across the lobby without another word, her nails still digging through my coat sleeve, her arm still shaking. When we stopped to buzz for the elevator, I looked back. A very erect, thinly built man was coming out of the bar. His walk was mincing. He stopped by a pillar and looked at us while he put a cigarette in the middle of his mouth with graceful fingers, lit it, and flourished the match delicately to the floor. A powerfully built little 5x5 walked up and joined him. They were still watching us when the elevator took us out of sight. The room was at the front of the building on the third floor.
1: Here.
0: She handed me the key to unlock the door. But when it closed, everything drained out of her. She slumped down on the edge of the bed.
1: I don't know what I'm going to do. I'm so frightened.
0: Now, take it easy. You want to try a drink or something?
1: A glass of water.
0: Sure.

0: Here you are.
1: Thank you. I can't hold it.
0: Here, I'll hold it for you.
1: Thank you.
0: Yeah. Better?
1: Yes, I think so.
0: Who was your sylph-like little friend downstairs?
1: His name is Neil Gaynor.
0: The other one, 5x5?
1: I don't know what his name is.
0: They really knock you to pieces, don't they?
1: Neil says he's going to kill me.
0: Why?
1: They were going to follow me out of the barn. I don't know why. I swear I don't know. They want something from me, but I don't know what it is. I don't know what they've done to my husband.
0: Where is your husband?
1: Neil says he's dead. He says he's dead and I'm next. Please.
0: Now, this is no time to cry. You're all right.
1: I've no right to ask you. But could you stay with me? Please. Don't leave me.
0: It's been my fortune to only occasionally see a woman cry as she did, because she had to. It wasn't an act. It wasn't to gain sympathy. It was a cry of complete, terror-filled desolation. She quit shaking. A long time after that, she got up, went into the bathroom to put some cold water on her face.
1: I'm awfully sorry for everything that's happened. I'm all right now, really. Please, I didn't have any right to ask you, and I don't want you to feel you have to stay here with me any longer.
0: I don't.
1: But you aren't leaving.
0: No. Look, I was on hand when you needed me.
1: You're bargaining?
0: Believe me, I don't know what I'm doing. Maybe I'm taking advantage of you because you're in trouble, but if it is that, it's unconscious because I don't work that way. Maybe my world's kind of falling to pieces right now, too, and I need somebody. I'd hate to think that because I've been self-contained for a long time.
1: You aren't going.
0: You could make me go. Or you could come with me.
1: Where?
0: Someplace where you could forget being afraid of Neil. Someplace where he wouldn't find us.
1: Oh, we couldn't get out of here without being followed.
0: I've been tailed through cities before. Pack your bags. I'm going to take you someplace.
1: You're going to take me someplace? No one has said that to me for such a long time. It won't take me long to pack.
0: I called a cab and we left the hotel by a rear door. We shouldn't have bothered. There was enough light for me to see Neil Gaynor leaning against the building. When we got into our cab, he got into one parked behind us.
2: We want speed, driver. Turn left at the end of the alley, and I'll give you directions from then on.
0: The driver knew what speed meant, but his idea of threading through traffic was based on the theory of the straight line, modified by the belief that the line would open through the snarled traffic ahead of it if he made enough noise with his horn.
3: Okay.
0: We crossed and recrossed the level sections of town with Neil and the other cab trailing in our wake. Parallel the waterfront, dodged through a maze of warehouses, finally lost him. We climbed halfway up Victoria Peak, took one of the terrace roads to the left, dropped to within a block of sea level, and I finally shouted the driver to a stop in front of a Chinese flat.
2: Right here, Charlie.

0: Hello, Kim, you wee. You remember me?
1: Thanks, I got hurt. Huh?
2: The one called Connie. The year have been many, Sancho. Stand before me.
0: We need a room for the lady, Kim Yui.
2: It is not.
0: Her baggage is outside by the steps.
2: My son will bring it.
1: Hot down, got air.
2: Follow.
0: Thanks very much, Kim. She crossed the room to the single window and opened the shutters to look out over the blinking, restless movement of the harbor. The maze of Kowloon's lights across the bay. And for the first time, she was smiling.
3: They keep playing that same record over and over again, don't they?
0: Tell me the truth. Could you tell the difference if they weren't?
3: Certainly. I can tell the difference between one with a singer and one without.
0: We'll put you right up in my class. Feeling better?
3: Of course I am. Your friend downstairs called you Carney?
0: That's right, Phil.
3: Phil Carney.
0: You must have one too, huh?
3: I don't want to tell you.
0: Well, give me a phony then, tell me something.
3: No, it's not that I want to hide anything from you. You just won't like it. My last name is Ainley.
0: What Ainley?
3: You won't like it. It's Henrietta.
0: Oh, no.
3: I told you.
0: Oh, it's all right, it's a fine name, but you... becomes you like a diving suit would.
3: I told you.
0: Well, it's too late to do anything legal about it. I'll call you Hank.
3: Oh, do you think that's prettier?
0: Hank? Not too feminine, but when you look like you do, they could call you Sam and it wouldn't matter. So it's all right, huh?
3: Sure. Everything is. Just for a little while, everything is all right.
0: Don't talk about it if you don't want to.
3: I think I do want to. It's simple enough, I guess. You see, my parents were killed out here during the war, and after it was over, I was all alone.
0: Uh-huh.
3: And I married Lucian Ainley. He was good to me. I don't know what he was mixed up in with Neil. I never asked him about anything.
0: When was the last time you saw him?
3: That was over 3 weeks ago. You see, our home was in Calcutta, and he just left one day and didn't come back. And then I got a cable to meet him here. But when I got here, it wasn't Lucian, it was Neil. And I just don't know what it all means, because the way Neil said it, I think he killed Lucian. If I just only
0: I'll
3: knew...
0: Take it easy, Hank.
3: If I knew...
4: 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Please check back soon.

0: Maybe you don't like comparisons, but this is supposed to be a compliment. There's a woman who's very important in my life.
1: Oh?
0: You look like her.
1: Where is she?
0: She's on my ship. Her name is the Scarlet Queen. She's carved from wood, and she spends all her time under the bowsprit from where she keeps a good watch on what she's leading the rest of us into. And you look like her.
1: Do you mind?
0: I think it's wonderful. I think it takes care of everything that wasn't taken care of before.
1: Phil. Phil, wait.
0: All right, Hank.
1: Phil, I wanted to tell you. I was scared again when you said there was a woman. I was jealous. I want to tell you what's happening to me.
0: That puts you right up in my class.
1: Oh, then it's all right. Oh, Phil. You and your wooden woman.
0: After I'd got Kim Yui to put me up in a room farther away from the incessant phonograph, I lay awake, remembering that I'd started out to forget the senseless frustration that had bogged down the voyage of the Scarlet Queen, and that I'd succeeded. Hank and I didn't move out of Kim Yui's building the next day. We spent most of our time watching the street from the window to see if our taxi dash of the night before had really shaken off her persistent friends. Nobody bothered us. Nothing did. Because there didn't seem to be anything else in the world except this dream that had picked us up out of the center of reality. That we couldn't or wouldn't leave. We went out that evening and walked, holding to the darker streets and holding hands. A light fog had rolled in to blur the lights in the harbor by the time we got back.

0: The next morning, we hired a taxi. It followed the winding, picturesque road around to Repulse Bay. We swam in the blue water. Lay on the sand in the sun. Drank in the hotel bar. It was just before sunset when we got back to Kim Yui's, climbed the stairs, opened the door to find the dream invaded. The room had been ripped to pieces and it was cluttered by the things from her luggage. In the middle of it stood the slight, mincing man from the Emperor Lobby, Neil Gaynor, his graceful fingers holding a small Japanese automatic.
1: Ah, Tristan and Isolde, do come in.
2: Neil, go away. Oh, I'll come to you.
1: Will you really? The door, Captain Connor, close it if you will. Dear Henrietta, you're actually blowing. What's happened to you? I must know.
2: Please, Neil, give me just 2 hours. I promise I'll come to you.
1: The power of man, really, the utter effectiveness of him. What has he wrought, Henrietta?
0: Look, Nola, straighten up and say something. I'm losing my temper and I'm going to make you kill me to keep me from getting my fingers around that dimpled throat of yours.
2: Phil, please don't, Phil.
1: What Isolde means is that I would put out both your eyes before you took 2 steps. Bang, bang.
0: I don't see how you stand the noise.
1: Smile, aren't we brave? All right, my man of action. And knowing your type, I will show you how sweetly my little one speaks. Just the tip of your right ear. Do control yourself, Henrietta. Turn your head, Captain C. Just a slow welling of good, healthy blood. Just a nick. And another one beside the first. Now, my man of action, I hope you feel some respect for my little one. And I will leave my warning unspoken. Sit down, Henrietta. Your man will remain behind you. How much have you told him?
2: About what, Neil?
1: Oh, you're such a young, innocent, aren't you? How much have you told him?
2: I don't know what you're talking about, Neil. How could I tell him anything?
1: Who are you trying to impress? After all, the captain shouldn't mind if you're only a few £100,000 outside the law, should you, Captain?
0: As long as you're enjoying yourself.
2: I don't know what you're talking about, Neil.
1: How interesting. You mean the disposal of jewels valued at £200,000 was too unimportant to be discussed in your home?
2: Neil! Do you mean my husband?
1: I do indeed, and you know it. Lucian Ainley and the brilliant robbery of the Himalayan Transport Company. You believe it, or you wouldn't have flown so rapidly to Hong Kong after my cable to you.
2: I was worried about Lucian.
1: You were worried about the jewels.
2: Where is Lucian?
1: He is dead, my dear. And you and your captain will be also, unless you tell me where the jewels are.
2: Neil, I don't know anything about them. Lucian never told me anything. Believe me, I don't know. I've been... Neil, what are you doing?
1: Sit, Neil. If you tell me the same story for 40 minutes, I'll try to believe you.
0: I'd moved 2 inches closer to the chair while he backed halfway across the room. He had a thin leather belt in one hand and he held his automatic in the other. Just as his arm went back and he was briefly off balance, I dropped to my knees behind the chair, grabbed the legs and threw everything. Chair, writhing girl, and my 210 pounds on him all at the same time. I stumbled across Hank in the tangle, sprawled forward into Neil's legs just as his automatic snapped. I got my feet under me, pulled him partway up by his hair and one shoulder, and gave him my right knee. I heard his breath leave him. When the pain doubled him up, I hit him just above the chin with my right. I got to my feet, lifted Neil by his clothes. I took him out of the room. I stopped at the head of the stairs. And I tossed him down! What's the matter with you?
2: Oh, are you all right?
0: Sure, I'm all right.
2: Oh, hold me, Phil, please. Hold me.
0: Did he hurt you?
2: Not very much.
0: The devil he didn't.
2: Phil, could we go someplace else?
0: You mean 5x5 might show up now?
2: Oh, I think so.
0: And we aren't going anyplace else. We'll wait for him. Go get some decent clothes on. Do something with your face. You're a mess. We didn't have to wait long for our next visitor. When I heard his footsteps on the stairs leading to our floor, I hustled Hank into a corner where she'd be out of sight. I waited at the door with Neil's automatic. A funny approach, and for a split second, I had the crazy hunch that it wasn't 5x5. The hunch was right, it wasn't.
3: Skip! What the devil happened to you?
0: Gallagher, what are you doing here?
3: Well, I came up to talk to you.
0: What do you want, Red?
3: I just wanted to talk to you. Don't you think this vacation has gone on long enough?
0: What do you mean?
3: I just want to know if you're going to turn into a Hong Kong playboy or come back to the ship, that's all. I think the least I deserve is the truth, don't you?
0: Yes,
3: well,
0: dear.
3: I'm not thinking about myself. I'm thinking about the boys and the crew. After all, they're as much your responsibility as mine, and I'm not... Well, can you come out here so I can talk to you?
0: Yeah, sure, Red. What?
3: Some dough was delivered to the ship for you, and sailing orders from Kang.
0: Did you open them?
3: They were open. The next port's Haiphong. I was thinking, if you want to stick around for a while and come down by land, I could take the Queen down. Well, it's none of my business.
0: How'd you find me?
3: Through the police. You're mixed up with some nice hot company this time.
0: I know it, Red.
3: They got their clamps ready for your girl. And I'd like to see you get out before they shut. They've had their fingers on every move you've made since you met her. You're in deep enough, Skip.
0: All right, Red. All right, gather the crew. We'll sail at 9 tonight.
3: Attaboy, Skipper. There are plenty more like her where we're going.
0: Yeah.
2: What? What is it, Phil?
0: Come here, Hank. Sit down.
2: Is this goodbye, Phil? You just tell me if it is.
0: What if I told you that Red was taking the ship and that I was going to stay here?
2: Oh, that'd be bad for you and good for me. And we'd make it somehow.
0: What about that 200,000-pound bundle of jewels?
2: Would it make any difference, Phil?
0: No. Now, what if I told you that the police here in Hong Kong were absolutely sure that you do know where the jewels are?
2: Phil, that's impossible. Unless Neil made a sworn statement out of his suspicion.
0: It's true, Hank. They're ready to take you. Listen, if I could draw the police away from you and give you a break...
2: Draw the police away from me.
0: You wouldn't take the break?
2: With you drawing the police? What kind of a break would that be with you in danger for no reason at all? Phil, why are you saying all these things?
0: To get to the real way out and to make it sound as simple as it really is. The Scarlet Queen is sailing tonight at 9 and you're going with her.
2: Oh, I could go with you.
0: You see how simple it is?
2: Oh, it's with you. That's all I can see.
0: It's the way out, Hank. We'll figure the rest when it comes up, okay?
2: Oh, okay. How can I answer that? How can I answer a question as big as my whole life?
0: Just say sure it's okay and shut up. You better just shut up and come here. Everything's going to be all right now, darling. Isn't it?
2: I'm not afraid. I'm not afraid of anything.
4: 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Please check back soon.

0: This channel is currently offline for essential maintenance and will be back as soon as...
1: My way through the longest 3 hours of my life. I had to do it this way. I'd asked her if she'd let me draw the police away and she'd refuse, so I had to leave her. I had to do it my way. At 8:15, when she was counting the last 15 minutes to the time when we'd be together, I made an anonymous phone call to the Hong Kong police. At 8:45, I staggered drunkenly aboard my ship, carrying in my arms a straw-stuffed dress. At the end of the pier, I saw the police I'd called. I walked a little slower. Then I saw him, the squat figure of 5x5, skulking in the lee of a warehouse. And I knew that in the mist, the object in my arms would pass very well to all of them as Henrietta Hank Ainley, on her way to Haiphong.

0: nosed slowly out of the fog-blanketed harbor, crept past the invisible Stonecutter's Island, and turned south into the steady roll of the South China Sea. The wind we picked up outside swirled gray dampness across our decks and rattled the running rigging.
1: Stand by to make sail!
0: The miserable crew moved sullenly to their stations at the halyards. This foggy departure meant nothing to them. They hadn't known Hank Ainley. Sheet moved sluggishly up the mast, and the moisture that clung to it gleamed dully in the faint glow of our running lights.
1: To the jib sheets,

0: Ed tried his best, but the men moved like martyrs to a lost cause. And the jibs moved out, then the mizzen. The Scarlet Queen groped her way into the fog.
1: That's a bad night, Skipper. But not much shipping down this way. I guess we don't have to worry too much about collision. Do you think so? Oh, come on, Skipper. Pull out of it. What'd you do, fall in love or something?
0: Shut up! Get out of here, Gallagher. Leave me alone.
1: Hey, Skipper, climb off. What did I do?
0: Nothing, Red. Nothing.
1: Look at you!
0: What's the matter with me?
1: You got us 2 points off course and the mainsail is starting to flutter. That proves she wasn't good for you. Oh, look. You already got one lady in your life. That Scarlet Beauty under our bowsprit.
0: Log entry. The Ketch Scarlet Queen. 11:30 p.m. Miles traveled from San Francisco. 11,047. Dense fog. Wind light. Sail reduced because of bad visibility. 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
4: African drums are talking. Land of contradictions, of dimpled ugliness and hideous beauty, where safety lies in attack and the lifeblood of the weak flows in the veins of the strong, where nature's eyes are prone to gleam with changing mood, where nature's voice first screams with rage, then whispers lullabies, where beckoning death is clothed in life's most gaudy hue, and all unfelt, unseen, creeps on with silent step. This is Africa. Professor Anton Edwards and his little party entered the whispering forest of death, led by Ifabi, a beautiful native girl. They're searching for a hidden treasure, supposed to have been left by ancient Roman invaders. Lorna and Ifabi were captured by a grotesque man-beast and taken to a village of prehistoric lake dwellers. The professor, Jack, and Unguru rescue them, and they once more take up the trail. A rainstorm pours over the forest, and while the white people take shelter, Ifabi steals off to meet Adako, son of the chief of her village, and together they plot to kill the white party once the treasure is transported to the edge of the forest. The rain has stopped as suddenly as it began, and we find the professor, Lorna, and Jack emerging from the shelter of some giant ferns.
5: Oh, isn't it beautiful here now? The sun filtering through the trees, everything's glistening.
6: Yes, Lorna. When you eventually find a part of African forest where the sun penetrates, the beauty of the place will always astound you.
7: Especially after entering at night. Well, we're comparatively dry after that rain, thanks to those giant leaves.
6: Yes, as soon as the forest begins to feel the sun, we'll have steam rising all around us.
5: Where did Ifabi go?
7: She said she was going to look up at the ground ahead, but I don't see why she should. The trees are plainly marked.
6: Yes, they're too plainly marked for my liking, Jack. Take a look at the blaze on this one. It was cut very recently.
7: Why, there's earth rubbed into it to take the newness off.
6: Yeah.
7: You think Ifabi noticed it?
6: Probably. That may be why she went ahead, to make sure this was the right path.
5: And girl seems to have vanished, too.
6: He went gliding off before the rain started. You never know where that son of midnight is when he gets into a place like this.
5: Yes, one moment he's around, and next he's gone like a shadow.
6: Well, let's follow those blazed trees. Unguru will find us.
5: There are flowers peeping out from all angles.

0: was in them. Look.
1: Yeah, those are...
2: Look at this one.
3: It's no use trying to pick them, Lorna. They're not as hardy as the ones we have at home. They'd die within a few minutes.
4: Well, there seems to be more and more of them as we advance.
3: The ground is fairly marshy here, and the rain we've just had brought them out. They're really a type of fungus.
2: Oh, look at that beauty. Isn't it gorgeous?
3: Don't touch it, Lorna. Just stand there and watch it for a moment.
4: Why, it's changing colors. See it?
2: Yes. The color seems to be rising and falling in waves. It's constantly changing.
4: What causes that, sir? Is it the type of bloom?
3: Yes. It's so sensitive that the merest change of air current causes it to respond in that manner.
2: Hmm.
3: Now, if you touched it, it would probably shrivel up. I don't know much about them, but it must be a rare specimen.
4: What are you looking for, Lorna?
2: The stem. It doesn't seem to be attached to anything.
3: Oh, yes, it is. See that?
4: Do you mean that very fine tendril?
3: Yes.
2: Why, it's as fine as a hair.
3: Well, that's about what it amounts to. Well, let's go on. If Bobby's waiting.
2: Oh, this is all so lovely, Father.
3: Yes, my dear. It always strikes me the same way when I get in these places.
4: Odor's getting heavy.
2: Mm. It makes you catch your breath, doesn't it?
5: We must walk carefully, white man. If Bobby feels that a devil is looking at us.
3: All righty, Bobby. Keep your guns ready, Jack. We mustn't leave anything to chance.
4: Well, the place seems to have gone quiet suddenly. You notice it, sir?
3: Yes. Even that whispering noise is gone.
2: It does feel as if something is watching. Something hidden. As though waiting to...
4: What's wrong, dear?
2: Yes, so heavy. I feel sleepy.
3: It's the hot steam rising. Besides, you haven't had any sleep for quite a while.
4: Well, I hope you're right, sir, because I feel a bit sleepy, too.
3: I wonder what's keeping Nguru. Maybe I better fire a couple of shots and bring him in, eh?
4: Yes, it might be a good idea.
3: Well, what's the matter, Jack? Don't you feel... Lorna. Lorna, don't lie down there, child.
2: I want... Oh, this air...
3: Bobby, get up. Which is the way out of this grove?
5: It is too late, white man. The devils... They have dropped us.
4: Get in, Guru, sir. I can't... Can't breathe.
3: Jack, get a hold of yourself. We've got to get out of here. We've got to get Lorna. Hey, Bobby, get up. You've got to show
5: it. Is the sleep of death.
3: Those orchids. Oh, Lord, what a fool. I didn't think. Jack, get on your feet. Lorna's unconscious.
4: Oh, yes, sir.
3: Here. Soak your neckcloth. I'll put it over your mouth. Get Lorna's and do the same.
4: Yes. Yes. Lorna.
3: Get her on her feet. Hey, Bobby. Come on, we've got to.
6: Lorna, devil take him breath, huh?
3: Guru, take Jack and Lorna. I'll take you, Bobby.
6: Oh, Doka.
3: Hey, Bobby. Hold on to me.
5: It is best to sleep.
4: Lorna. Oh, Nguru, I...
6: Come. Wana himiza. Come. Sta himili misi. Sta himili buana.
3: All right, Nguru. I'm coming.
6: Devil breath. Him no good.
3: Well, that's better. We seem to be out of the worst of it.
4: All right, then, girl. I think I can make it now. Look after Lorna.
3: Stop here, Nguru. We seem to be out of it now, eh?
6: Aye, Buana. Wind him blow from devil, huh?
3: Yes, I think so. How's Lorna, Jack?
4: She's moving. I think she's all right, sir.
3: It's a good thing we got out before we went in too far.
2: Give me a drink of water, Jack.
4: Here you are, dear.

0: Oh, all right. That's good.
1: All right, Lorna?
0: Yes, Father. What happened? Is that what I call
2: it? It is the breath of sleep. The white man's medicine is very strong.
1: Good thing Nguru came when he did. We'd have been in there yet.
3: Buona. Him trail no good. Naona.
1: Where? Why, George, he's right. It's just what I said, Jack. That other trail was blazed to lead us into that orchid belt.
0: Well, was it the orchids that made us want to sleep?
1: Yes, I'm sure it was. They poisoned the air. The wind was blowing from a spot where they grew in profusion. As soon as we got out of the line of it, we were all right.
4: It's a good thing the wind brought it to us before we were in the heart of that place.
1: Yes. Would have been 10 times as deadly. Take a look at this tree, Jack. Nguru's found the right trail. You see that mark?
4: It's an old cut, all right.
0: Look, white man. Look between the trees to the open place beyond. There lies the place of the treasure.
1: Well, is it as close as that?
0: It is the place of the upright stones with the writing that no man may read.
1: Come on, people. Let's get there. I want to have a good look at those stones.
4: Oh, I can see them, sir. They look like 2 small headstones out of the cemetery.
1: If my theory is correct, that's probably what they are.
0: And buried between the stones, a spear's length to the center, lies the box of iron.
5: Oh, sounds awfully thrilling, doesn't it, Jack?
4: Certainly does. But iron would have rusted long ago. What you think is true, sir.
1: Yes, it would. Well, maybe I'm wrong.
0: The keepers of the treasure bind the box around with new cloth each year, white man. It has been so for many hundreds of years.
1: Well, maybe I'll be right yet. Yes, they're gravestones, sure enough. How's your Latin, Jack?
4: Almost as rusty as that iron box must be. Why?
1: Well, unless I miss my guess, there are Latin inscriptions carved on those stones. Yes, by George, there are. Come on, Lorna. You were in school last. Get to work on these inscriptions, huh?
5: It's nearly all obliterated. There's only a part of a letter here and there.
1: Well, there's enough to piece together a story, isn't there? No, I don't believe there is, Lorna.
4: The top line must be a name. It's larger than the rest.
5: There's an S, a T, and, well, that might have been a U in the first word.
1: And there are 8 letters in the word at one time. Probably the same name as the one on the copy Fabi has. Septimus.
5: Yes.
1: He was probably buried here.
4: Said this earth has been turned over recently, sir.
1: Yes, but I'm wondering what we're going to dig with
0: now. We must be quick, white man. The devils of the forest will not allow us to stay here too long. There are spades for digging hidden beneath that stone.
4: Beneath the stone?
1: Oh, which way does it move, Fabi?
0: It must be lifted from the earth where it stands.
1: Come on, Jack, let's try it. Come on, give a lift, Nguru.
3: All right, Buona.
1: All ready?
4: Okay.
1: All right, now lift.
4: It's moving easily.
1: Yeah, lift it right out. That's it. I'll lay it down here. Now let's take a look.
0: They are here, white men.
1: Why, George, they are, too. Small native spades.
4: What's that wrapped in cloth? It's stitched around.
5: Save that cloth, Jack. I'll need some for patching.
1: Well, that's the first find, and it's a perfect one, too. A Roman short sword. This place must be full of priceless antiques. Come on, Jack, let's dig, eh?
5: Look out, Nguru!
4: It's a throwing spear.
1: It was meant for you, Nguru.
0: It is the spear of a Dako.
1: Look out!
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out of the glamorous, mystic east, out of the desert's burning sand, the voice of ancient Persia speaks to the heart of him who understands. To the crunch of the camel's padded feet, meet the purple glow of starlit skies. 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A sign on the mystic scroll of fate, the moving finger writes in gold. 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Wait. 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Let the tale be told.

0: Umar, the Wizard of Persia. Henry Mason, a wealthy importer of jewels, meets Omar, the Wizard of Persia, in order to remove the curse of unhappiness which seems to have fallen on the family. The Masons must restore an emerald which they possess to its original owner. Omar encourages or warns the family by means of mystic bells, the meaning of which is given in the mystic scroll in Mason's possession. Already the bells warn the family to leave for Persia. They are made the victims of mysterious attacks. Danger threatens them on all sides. They hear a weird howl which they do not understand. At the close of the last episode, the mystic bells ring out the message, "Wise men, bar the door against a howling wolf."
1: Henry, we've simply got to get out of here. I can't stand it. I can't.
2: No, my dear, are you going to start all over again? We're leaving on the very first train out of Chicago, and that's not for 2 hours yet. Are you all packed?
1: Yes. Jerry is strapping the bag now.
2: And Cynthia?
1: She had just one more bag to pack when I came down. Oh, there it is again. Why can't we do something? Find out what it is or something?
2: Martha, I've told you before. Omar's instructions were simply to bar the doors, and that's all we're going to do until we're told differently.
1: Oh, Henry, what's that?
2: Quiet, Martha. Out in the hall, I wonder...
1: There's someone out there.
2: Well, I'm going to open that door and see.
1: Henry, don't. Look out. He's coming in.
2: Cynthia.
1: Oh, Cynthia, darling. Who was it? What happened? It was not, Mother. What's the matter now?
2: But that person in the hall.
1: A person? What do you mean? I didn't see any person.
2: Didn't you hear that sound as we came down the stairs?
1: What sound? I didn't hear anything.
2: Why, Cynthia, we heard it distinctly. Pum, pum, pum.
1: Oh, Daddy, it's getting you deep. I'm afraid I was the ghost.
2: You?
1: Oh, Cynthia, this is no time for pranks. You know we're all on edge. But it wasn't a prank, Mother. It was just my suitcase.

0: your suitcase.
1: Yes, it was awfully heavy. So I just sort of pulled it down the stairs. Cynthia, that was very thoughtless of you. Where's Jerry? Why couldn't he have carried it down?
0: Why couldn't I carry down what?
1: My suitcase, Jerry. I dragged it down the stairs. Mother thought it was the footsteps of doom or something.
2: Well, I don't blame you a bit, Mrs. Mayton. That unearthly howling has got me thinking things, too.
3: You know, Jerry, that howl is beginning to sound familiar to me.
2: Oh, I shouldn't wonder. You've been hearing it all night long.
3: No, I don't mean that, Jerry. It seems I've heard it somewhere before. Somewhere...
1: You mean you've heard the howl, Henry?
3: Yes, but where? Just where?
1: Oh, what's the sense of it, Meg, Daddy? It can't mean anything.
3: Maybe not, Cynthia. Yep.
1: Oh, Henry, this simply can't go on. Oh, there it goes again. Oh, I'll go mad.
2: Now, there, Mrs. Mason.
3: I've got it, Jerry. Now I remember.
1: Really, Daddy?
3: Why, George, why didn't I think of that before?
2: What is it, Mrs. Mason?
3: Why, it's the call of the desert, used by the Bedouin tribe.
1: Bedouin? They're bandits, aren't they, Daddy?
3: Well, they may be, though many of them are pretty decent. They use this call to signal each other over great distances on the desert and in the hills.
1: But, Henry, there's no desert here.
3: No, but there may be some Bedouins, Martha.
1: Gracious, what could they want with us?
3: Well, I told you, didn't I, that there's a powerful band in the Orient that does not wish the Emerald returned.
2: And you think?
3: I think these men may be a part of that gang.
2: Boy, they're rather a shivery bunch, aren't they? Knives in the back and all that sort of thing.
1: Gerald, I wish you wouldn't talk that way. Mother's right, Jerry. Things are bad enough as it is.
2: I'm sorry, dear. I wasn't really serious.
1: Oh, that makes it all the worse. Can't we get started, Henry?
3: All right, dear. All right. Jerry, will you phone for a cab and I'll get my thing? You bet.
1: Well, come right down, won't you, Henry? I'm so nervous.
3: I won't be a minute.
2: I certainly hope my family got my things packed. Sent them off to the station.
1: Oh, Jerry, I hope so. Now, will you hurry and telephone for the cab?
2: Yes, dear, right away. Hello. Hello, operator. Hello. Hello. Isn't that funny? The wire is dead.
1: Oh, dear. Those terrible men. They've cut the telephone wires. I know it.
2: But I used the phone not half an hour ago.
1: But who else could have done it? Are you sure it won't work, Jerry?
2: Well, I'm trying it, dear.
1: Call your father, Cynthia. Maybe we can think up something.
2: Why, there's nothing to worry about, Mrs. Mason. I can always go out and hail a cab.
1: You'll do nothing of the sort. According to Omar, no one is to go out of this house until we're all ready to leave. But, Mother, that was during the night. It's practically morning now.
4: Well, I do wish he'd send us another message so that we know what to do.
5: Oh, Mother, darling. You're beginning to think rather highly of Omar, aren't you?
4: I don't know what to think. But if he's going to take us on this chase half around the world...
2: That's right, Mrs. Mason. Hello, hello. Ah, this phone shows signs of life. You see, just got to have a little faith, that's all. Hello, hello, operator.
1: Oh, Jerry, is it really working?
4: Dear, I hope so.
2: Hello, hello, operator. Wait a minute. Cynthia, what's the number of that private cab service you use?
1: Fairfax 3148. Just tell them it's the Mason residence.
2: Operator, it's Fairfax 3148. Yes, please.
4: Oh, I do hope there's someone there at this hour.
1: Of course there is, Mother. It's 24-hour service.
2: Hello, Fairfax 3148. This is the Mason residence. Can you send a cab right away, please? Yes, it's very important. That's fine. They'll be right over.
4: Oh, thank goodness. We'll be able to leave this wretched place.
3: Well, we're all set. Did you get the cab, Jerry?
2: Yes, sir. Had a little trouble at first, but we finally got them. Be right over.
3: That's fine. We haven't forgotten anything.
1: Well, Henry, I didn't pack my ermine wrap. I think I ought to.
3: Ermine wrap? What do you want that for?
1: You're not going to a ball, Mother.
2: No, an opera. At least, we're not planning on it.
1: I know, but I was thinking...
3: Nonsense, Martha. You'll never use it.
1: But I was thinking, Henry, that in case I should ever go to see Omar...
3: Omar?
1: Yes, I think we should show him some respect.
5: Oh, Mother, darling, with an ermine wrap?
4: Well, I just thought...
3: Martha, outward show will mean nothing at all to Omar. There's the cab. Are we all ready?
1: Are you sure it's all right to go out now, Henry?
3: Yes, quite sure, my dear. Here, let me help you.
2: There.
6: Here, Cynthia. Let me help you.
5: That's all right, Jerry. I can put it on.
6: No trouble, dear.
3: How do you feel?
5: Tired a little. But I'm fine.
3: There. Now I think I've got everything.
2: All set for the big adventure, dear?
5: You bet. Thrilled to death.
2: Okay, let's go.
4: Come along, Cynthia. Let's get started, please.
5: Coming right along, Mother. Henry, you'd better send the driver for the rest of the bags.
6: That's all right, Mrs. Mason. I can take them.
3: Are we all ready?
4: Dear, well, I can't help feeling a bit sad at leaving the house.
5: Oh, why, Mother, a few moments ago you couldn't get out soon enough.
4: I know, but still.
3: Come along now. Watch those stairs. They're slippery.
5: Oh, this air feels good.
2: It certainly does. Here, Mrs. Mason, hold on to me.
4: Thank you, Gerald. It is slippery. Are you coming, Henry?
3: I'll be right along, dear. I just want to make sure that everything's locked.
7: Here, let me give you a hand,
2: sir. Okay, driver. Thanks, old man. That's fine. There, you can put those up in front. Here, Mr. Mason, let me help you with those bags.
3: All right, Jerry. There. You comfortable, Martha?
4: Yes, dear. Do get in and let...
8: 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Please check back soon.

0: This channel is currently offline for essential maintenance and will be back as soon as possible. 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
1: Steady, Cynthia. Now, Martha, don't worry about it. They don't want anything that's in the house.
2: That means they know we've started, Mr. Mason.
1: Yes, Jerry. They know we've started.
3: Henry, when is all this going to end?
1: I don't know, Martha. But you'd better get used to it. From all indications, it's just beginning. Here, Jerry. Here's the money for the ticket. Get two sections. We'll meet the train.
2: All right, Mr. Mason. I'll make it snappy. So long, dear. I'll see you in a few minutes.
3: Wait, Daddy. I can go out first.
1: All right, dear. Come on, Martha.
3: I'm coming, Henry. Oh, dear, I ache all over.
1: Well, you'll be in the train soon, and then you can have some rest. Here you are, driver. Here, boys. Boys, lend a hand to these bags, will you? There you are, Martha.
3: Daddy.
1: What, dear?
3: Daddy, don't look. Sit right on walking. He's here.
1: Who's here?
3: That man is there on the roof.
1: Oh, Cynthia, that's hardly possible. You're sure?
3: Certain, Daddy. I'll never forget those eyes.
1: How could he have...
3: He must have had a car ready and followed us.
1: Well, that's possible. Don't say anything to Mother.
3: All right. But what are you going to do?
1: Nothing yet. Just be on our guard. Following us?
3: Wait. No. No, I don't see him. What are you two whispering about?
1: Nothing, dear. Nothing at all. Well, here's the track, and Jerry ought to be here any moment now.
3: Here he comes now.
2: I've got them, Mr. Mason. They're all ready. Here, you can take our car numbers and get aboard. I'll attend to the baggage.
1: That's a good idea, Jerry. Let's see. Car 142, sections 7 and 8. Come along, Martha.
2: Go ahead, Cynthia. I'll be right along. All right, boys, bring those bags.
3: No, I'll wait for you, Jerry. You go, Daddy. I want to talk to Jerry.
1: All right, dear. But hurry, won't you? Come, Martha.
3: Yes, dear. Henry, what's the matter?
1: Wait. It's the bells. The mystic bells of Omar. Jerry, the scroll. You have it.
2: Here it is, Mr. Mason.
1: 5, 3, 3. That means danger lurks in the darkness of day.

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1: Spy Catcher. A series of true stories of the unceasing search for enemy spies in wartime, based on the memoirs of Lieutenant Colonel Oreste Pinto of the Allied Counterintelligence Service. This week's story is entitled One of Our Aircraft. The part of Colonel Pinto is played by Bernard Archant.
2: In the autumn of 1943, I was instructed to report without delay to an RAF bomber station in East Anglia. I was not told the nature of the mission, but I was told that I must treat it as urgent and important. A car was sent, I was driven to the bomber station, and I reported to the adjutant.
3: Oh, good morning, Colonel.
2: Good morning.
3: It's kind of you to come so promptly.
2: Urgent and important to be dealt with discreetly. That's all I've been told. Perhaps you can put me in the picture.
3: Oh, would you like to put your hat over there?
2: Oh, thank you.
3: Well, I'm not fully in the picture myself, Colonel. In fact, it's a matter which, officially, doesn't concern the station commander or myself. At least that's what we've been told.
2: Oh? Well, who does it concern?
3: Well, there's a Dutch bomber squadron on the station. That's why you've been called. I think you should get the facts from the squadron commander himself. I'll ask him to come over. Would you ask Wing Commander Denker to come to my office, please? Yes? Yes, thank you. Now, you can use this room, Colonel. I shall be next door if you should need me.
2: Oh, I'm sorry to turn you out.
3: Oh, it's quite all right. Oh, and we think it would be better if you didn't move about the station too much. You know, be seen by the flying personnel. Now, I'll arrange to have food sent to you in this room. Oh, and if there's anything else you should want, just phone me and I'll have it sent in. Goodbye.
2: There seemed to be a great deal of mystery about my mission. And even when the Dutch squadron commander arrived, there was a studied reluctance in coming to the point. Come in.
4: Ah, good morning, Colonel.
2: Good morning.
4: I'm Wing Commander Denker.
2: How do you do?
4: And this is Flight Lieutenant Bergen.
5: Morning, sir.
2: Good morning.
4: Well, sir, did you have a pleasant trip down?
2: Yes. Yes, very pleasant.
4: Good. I've ordered coffee. It's coming now.
2: Oh, it's very kind of you.
4: Now, have you met the station commander?
2: No. No, I'm told that the reason for my visit here doesn't concern him. At least, not officially.
4: Yes, that is correct.
2: So, can we now come to the point?
4: Ah, here's the coffee. Put it down there, Corporal. Thank you. Black or white, sir?
2: Black, please.
4: Black. Black for you, Bergen?
5: Yes, please, sir.
2: Thank you. Wing Commander, I'm sure you must have a great many things to do to keep you busy, so can't we now come to the reason for my visit, if there is a reason?
4: Yes, sir. Well, sugar?
2: Please. I was told that the matter is both urgent and important, so let's not waste time.
4: Look, I'm sorry, sir. The matter's not only urgent, but it's also extremely embarrassing. I reported it directly to our air attaché, and he said I was to do no more until you arrived. He said you could cope.
2: Yes, well, if you'll tell me what has happened...
4: Well, I'm commander of the Dutch bomber squadron here. It's the only one on the station. Bergen here is one of our pilots. Now, I want him to tell you what's been happening. Carry on, Bergen.
5: Yes, sir. Well, it concerns my aircraft, sir. S for sugar. It has a crew of 5, all Dutchmen. The navigator, who's also the bomb aimer. The wireless operator, a rear gunner, a mid-gunner, and myself. We've been together as a crew for 2 years. That is, with the exception of the navigator. Our previous navigator completed his tour of operation 3 months ago. We had a replacement, a chap called Van Vaal. Well, the fact is, sir, we don't trust him.
4: That's an understatement. We are damn suspicious of him. From the day he came here, he's been needling the air crews, the younger ones, with talk about the Luftwaffe and how good they are, how brilliant their night fighters are.
2: But surely this is a matter of squadron discipline.
4: It's worse than that. Go on, Bergen.
5: Well, Van Vaal is a very experienced navigator, sir, and he's older than the rest of us. He's over 30. He was with KLM before the war. On our 4th mission together, he made a serious error in navigation. He took us miles off our course, and we never found our target. It was an important target. On the return journey, we were so far off course that we almost ran out of fuel.
2: No, this is still a matter of discipline. Did you ground him?
4: There was the usual inquiry. But he's a very experienced navigator. He was very convincing. He explained the weather conditions and suggested that the pilot couldn't keep to the course he was setting. So there was no action taken. But you can imagine the feelings of the crew. Bergen's always been a very popular pilot.
5: Well, he behaved himself after that, sir, and things settled down. Then we were given another important target. We reached it, and I went in for my bombing run. Now, he's also the bomb aimer, and on that run, he didn't let the bombs go. He said that I should go in again, much lower. Well, I went in lower, but again, he didn't release the bombs. Well, it was a good run in, and I asked him what was wrong. He demanded that we should go in again.
6: 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Please check back soon.

0: Germans occupied our country, but if he'd been in Holland at the time, I've no doubt that he'd have enlisted in the Luftwaffe. He's always praising them when he's with the air crews.
1: Yes, sir. He says that the Luftwaffe are professionals like himself and that we are just amateurs. He's always talking about the German night fighters and how good they are.
2: You think he tried to bail out into enemy territory to join them?
1: Yes, sir.
2: You're certain of this?
0: He denies it. He says the aircraft was banking and diving and he lost his balance. He says he was holding the lever of the escape hatch to steady himself.
2: What do you say to that, Bergen?
1: I ordered him to man the mid-turret. He didn't do it.
2: And the wounded gunner, did he have anything to say?
1: Yes, sir. He said Van Vaal didn't attend to him. Didn't even speak to him. He must have spent all his time preparing to bail out.
2: You think he was waiting for this opportunity?
1: Yes, sir.
2: Or could it have been that he was scared you'd be shot down and was preparing to be first out?
1: No, sir. He wasn't frightened. He never was. Anyway, a frightened man wants to be with his friends.
2: But you weren't his friends.
1: No, sir. But he wasn't frightened.
2: Sir, it's no longer just a matter of grounding him and dismissing him.
0: No. And the air attaché insists that this must be handled discreetly. It mustn't leak out to the rest of the squadron or to the British air crews. A story like this could do our lads a lot of harm.
2: And if there was an inquiry, it would leak out.
0: Yes, on a station like this, we're all so close together.
2: But I must see him and question him. Supposing I was a journalist, a Dutch journalist. Now, I've been sent here to write an article about the Dutch bomber squadron. I've interviewed you, the squadron commander, and I've interviewed a pilot. Well, that should cover us for this meeting. I've also heard that there's a former civil airlines man in the squadron, Van Vaal. Naturally, I'd want to see him and hear his views. Would that do?
0: Yes, I think that would do very well. Well, if you'd like to wait here, I'll tell him you'd like to see him.
2: Right. Thank you. Right. When Van Vaal arrived, I told him that I was a journalist called Peters, and I'd been commissioned to write an article on the Dutch bomber squadron. He expressed a distaste for newspapers, which was not encouraging. He was about 33, medium height, neat, but ostentatious. He was wearing a very expensive wristwatch, a chronometer, but this might be expected of a civil

0: Airlines navigator. He also had a heavy gold cigarette case and a gold cigarette lighter. He took a cigarette, and as an afterthought, he offered me one.
1: A cigarette.
0: Thank you. Thanks. May I see your cigarette case? What's the crest?
1: KLM.
0: Oh, yes, you were with them before the war.
1: Yes.
0: For how long?
1: 4 years.
0: As a navigator?
1: Yes.
0: The squadron commander was telling me that, very fortunately, you were in London when Holland was occupied.
1: Yes, we'd flown in the night before, and when the news came through, the plane was grounded.
0: That was a bit of luck, to escape so easily and be able to fight again.
1: I suppose it was.
0: And did you then join the Free Dutch Air Force?
1: No. No, our crew had more value than that. The plane was taken over by the Free Dutch government, and we were retained to fly it.
0: Well, what did you do?
1: Well, we carried government officials, cabinet ministers, VIPs. Later, we were put onto the Lisbon run.
0: That's a very dangerous run. What did you carry?
1: The VIPs, generals, politicians, mail, things like that.
0: Well, I'd like to hear about them. But first, let's talk about operational flying. Now, with your flying experience, what do you think of it?
1: Do you want an honest opinion or just something for your newspaper?
0: Well, of course, the story will have to be censored, but let's have the honest opinion first.
1: Well, I don't know much about the RAF, so don't include them. I just don't know about that. But this squadron, it's amateur.
0: Oh? What do you mean by that?
1: Well, not one of them would last an hour with a civil airliner, would they?
0: Well, that isn't what they're trained for, is it? I mean, surely it's a different kind of job. They're trained to carry bombs to a target, drop them, and try to get safely home.
1: Well, they could still do it efficiently, though, couldn't they?
0: Don't they?
1: A navigator is in the best position to know how efficiently they get to their targets, how efficiently they return to base. Now, look, I can give you the other stuff if you prefer it, all about the intrepid air crews pressing home their attack, hitting the target, unswerving loyalty, unquestioning courage.
0: No, I'd rather hear what you have to say. If there's something wrong, I think I can mention it. I think it should be put right.
1: Well, look, don't quote me on this. You asked my honest opinion, and I've given it. I don't want you to get back that I've said this to you. I'm only a pilot officer.
0: Yes, so I notice. Why is that?
1: Oh, don't ask me. They've got my record. I've more flying hours than anyone on the station, and more experience. When I say don't quote me, don't think I haven't mentioned this before. I've said it often enough in the squadron. I just don't want to be quoted in a newspaper.
0: You say you've mentioned this on the squadron?
1: Of course. About the inefficiency.
0: How do they take it?
1: How do you think? I'm unpopular. But I can take that. When you join a new crew, it's always upsetting to them. They think you'll bring them bad luck, especially a young crew. There's so much hero worship. And when you also try to get them to smarten up and be more efficient, well, you're unpopular, aren't you?
0: No, not necessarily.
1: You have seen the squadron, Commander?
0: Yes.
1: And the young pilot, Bergen?
0: Yes, we talked about the squadron and what it had been doing.
1: Did the squadron commander say you should see me?
0: Well, he told me he had a very experienced officer on the squadron who had been with a civil airline. I thought he was rather proud of it, so I asked if I could have a talk with you. He had no objection.
1: Because of my experience?
0: Yes, and he did say that you had some ideas on efficiency.
1: Did he also tell you that the young pilot Bergen had had me on a charge twice?
0: No.
1: Well, once on a charge and once on a complaint.
0: Why?
1: Oh, he's young. He doesn't like having an older, more experienced man in the crew. Well, you can't blame him. I don't think I would like it either.
0: And what happened?
1: Well, everything said in an aircraft is on intercom. And when I had to point out some mistakes he had made, he got touchy and put me on a charge.
0: But how could he do that? What kind of charge?
1: Well, it was one night when there was heavy cloud and a crosswind. He kept drifting. I gave him a fix whenever I could, but he just didn't seem to be able to keep to them. We got lost and missed the target. We just managed to get home before we ran out of fuel. I was the new boy, and so he had to blame me.
0: He made a charge.
1: Well, I complained, so he had to. But they had my record. 4 years with a civil airline and my experience on the Lisbon run, and they heard my story, and I was cleared. Look, you asked for my honest opinion on efficiency, and I'm telling you, I'm not a death or glory boy, but if you want that kind of story, I can give it to you.
0: No, I'm more interested in this. What was the other charge? Well, this complaint.
1: Oh, that was about bombing. I'm also the bomb aimer. We were told that it was a very important target, heavily defended, but it had to be hit. When we got there, it was well defended, lots of flak. Well, I got down in the nose of the plane, but he just raced over the target, and there was no time for accurate aim, so I didn't drop them. I asked him to go in again and to go in lower. He did it, but he kept banking and twisting, and I couldn't get a steady aim, so I didn't drop them. I insisted that he went in again and try to keep a steady course. And he did. but we had so much bucketing about that the release mechanism had jammed. Well, later, the wireless op fixed it, and we dropped the bombs in the North Sea.
0: What was the result of the complaint?
1: The ground crew supported me.
0: I see. Well, thank you. Now, when you left civil flying, the Lisbon run, and came into a bomber squadron, did you volunteer?
1: Yes, I was interested. I was reading about the nightly raids in the newspapers. You know, always on target, direct hits, leaving German cities in flames, smashing German industry. I wanted to help. I don't think I'm criticizing for the sake of criticizing. Maybe I am a bit too old for it, but I'm used to efficiency.
0: So you make yourself unpopular.
1: I don't mind.
0: When's your next mission?
1: I don't know. Perhaps tomorrow.
0: You have a high opinion of the Luftwaffe.
1: I am a professional flyer.
0: Did you have much experience of the Luftwaffe on the Lisbon run?
1: Well, we usually manage to dodge them or outrun them.
0: Yes. Well, I don't think I'll be able to get much of your criticism into the story. It's meant to boost the squadron. But I'll keep it in mind. Now, can you tell me about any adventures on the Lisbon run?
1: I'm afraid I haven't very much time. What do you want to know?
0: Oh, I'm sorry it's taken so long. Just two more points, and I'll fill in the rest. Age?
1: 33.
0: And where were you born?
1: Rotterdam. Well, now, I really must be going. Oh, and remember, no quotes.
0: All right. No quotes.
1: I'm sure young Bergen can tell you all about it.
2: This channel is currently offline for essential maintenance and will be back as soon as possible. Please check back soon.

0: This channel is currently offline for essential maintenance and will be back as soon as possible. Please check back soon.
1: But the nature of the questions and the reason for our meeting has not to be discussed outside this room. You understand that?
2: Yes.
1: You must not talk about it. If you do, you may be in serious trouble. You understand?
2: Yes, sir.
1: There's no need to be alarmed. I'm going to ask you some questions about someone whom I think you know. A navigator named Van Vaal.
2: Yes.
1: You've flown with him on the Lisbon run. For how long?
2: About 2 years, sir.
1: Oh, tell me about him.
2: What do you want to know, sir?
1: Well, when I last saw Van Vaal, he was wearing a very expensive wristwatch. A gold one with a gold band. He had a gold cigarette case and a gold cigarette lighter. Did he have those when he was on the Lisbon run?
2: Yes, sir.
1: Did you know him before the war?
2: Yes.
1: Did he have them before the war?
2: No, sir.
1: Did he buy them in Lisbon?
2: Yes.
1: When?
2: Time to time.
1: What do you mean by that?
2: Well, he bought them at different times. He kept the watch. He needed a good one as a navigator. But sometimes he would sell a cigarette case in London and buy a new one next time out.
1: How many times did he do that?
2: About 3 times, I think.
1: Hmm. Now, this watch and cigarette case and lighter, what would they cost in Lisbon?
2: Over £100 and maybe nearer 200.
1: Did he have that kind of money to spend before the war?
2: Shouldn't have thought so, sir.
1: Where do you think he got it?
2: I couldn't say. I didn't know him well, just in the aircraft.
1: Did he have any other expensive things?
2: He had a car at the airfield, sports car. It was second hand, but it must have cost a lot of money. It was a good one.
1: Yes. Did he have any friends in Lisbon?
2: Not that I know of, sir.
1: Could you afford to buy such things?
2: No, sir.
1: You know how he managed it? Any idea?
2: No, sir.
1: Smuggling? What could he smuggle into Lisbon that he could get so much money for?
2: I don't know, sir.
1: But there's no need to be so innocent with me. It's a possibility, isn't it?
2: Yes, sir. Well, there was always some talk about it, but it was the other way round.
1: Oh, what other way round?
2: Well, smuggling the stuff in here, sir. Nylons and lipsticks, things like that. There's nothing here worth taking out. They've got everything they want over there.
1: Yes, well, I'm not concerned with bringing in nylons or lipsticks, so don't be so worried. I just want your help. You were on this run. Did the crew ever talk about this sort of thing?
2: Well, yes, as I told you, sir, they talked about things for a girlfriend, nylons, a little bottle of perfume, but that was coming this way, sir.
1: Yes, well, I'm talking about the other way. Now, what could you take the other way that could be sold for that kind of money?
2: We wouldn't do that, sir. They were always

0: Checking. If you tried that, you'd really be for it.
1: Well, there must have been some talk. I'm only asking for gossip. Something small that you could get good money for.
2: Well, diamonds, sir. Industrial diamonds, they're very small.
1: Was this being done?
2: Oh, I don't know, sir. I don't think so. That'd be very serious.
1: Anything else?
2: Well, I didn't hear any talk about anything else.
1: If you were carrying industrial diamonds, they're very small, how would you carry them?
2: In your clothes, in a cigarette box, the little ones, little tin ones.
1: Was Van Vaal the kind of man who might do this?
2: I don't know.
1: But he was able to buy himself expensive gifts.
2: Yes, sir.
1: And he wasn't able to do this before the war.
2: No, sir.
1: Was he pro-German?
2: I think he was.
1: Why?
2: I don't know. I just think he was. The things he said.
1: What kind of things?
2: Oh, I can't remember, sir. Just little things, remarks that he made.
1: Yes, but what kind of remarks?
2: Well, you know the kind of thing, sir. Like the Dutch having more in common with the Germans than with the French. That kind of talk.
1: And that the Germans might win the war?
2: He thought they might, sir. But he didn't go on about it. Just remarks.
1: Did he have any German friends?
2: Oh, I wouldn't know, sir. As I say, I only knew him in the aircraft.
1: Yes. All right, Mr. Lasser. Thank you. And remember, all this is confidential.
3: Yes, sir.
1: There were some other points to be checked, and then I drove to the bomber station and asked to see Wing Commander Denker and Van Vaal.
4: Good afternoon, Wing Commander.
5: Oh, good afternoon, Mr. Peters. You asked to see both of us.
1: Yes. Please sit down, Van Vaal.
5: Oh, thank you.
1: Well, I've completed the article, but unfortunately, my editor wants it in rather a hurry. You, sir, as the squadron commander, will have to approve it.
5: Mm-hmm.
1: And I'd promised Mr. Van Vaal that I'd let him see it before it's published. I think it would save time if I read it out and we make the amendments as we go along.
5: Ah, I see. Good idea.
1: Well, it reads like this. I have met many experienced airmen in my time, but I've met few who can equal the peculiar distinctions of a certain quite junior officer in our gallant Dutch Air Force. He was born in a working-class district in Rotterdam, but by diligence and study and ambition, he qualified for and entered into an adventurous career in civil aviation. I told you that if you gave me the facts, I'd fill in the rest.
5: Yes, that's right.
1: In time, he became a navigator with a famous airline, and in wartime, continued to service on the dangerous Lisbon run. Not content with such adventures, at the age of 33, he volunteered for service with one of our famous bomber squadrons. What prompts a man to sacrifice good pay and prospects in civil flying, dangerous as it is in wartime, for the increased danger and excitement of the nightly bombing raid? Here is how one of his colleagues describes it. Quote, Van Vaal was always prepared to chance his luck, but I think his luck was running out. He got out of civil aviation in a hurry.
5: What?
1: Some of us knew what he was up to, but he disappeared before we could be sure.
5: But who said that?
1: Said what?
5: Well, that, what you've just read.
1: Some of us knew what he was up to. I said that, because I, for one, am quite sure what you are up to. I've been checking on the market for industrial diamonds.
5: But who is this man, sir?
6: Sit down, Van Vaal, and listen.
5: Who is he?
1: I am from Dutch Security. As I say, I've been checking on the market for industrial diamonds. I find that you can buy them in London at half a crown a carat and sell them in Lisbon at 30 shillings a carat because the Germans are buying them up. You can carry enough in a cigarette tin to make a profit of £100 or more. Very attractive to a man who likes gold cigarette cases and expensive gold lighters. But for the moment, I'm not interested in your smuggling activities. I'm here to consider three allegations against you. Two of the allegations are concerned with the charges which we discussed. An error in navigation and...
5: I have already been asked about these things. I have explained. I told you what happened.
1: And for each single incident, your explanation was quite good. But now that we know more about you, the explanations are not so convincing.
5: But I don't see why.
1: Sit down, Van Vaal. And listen. I believe that if you had been in Holland when the Germans came, you would have joined the Luftwaffe.
5: What utter...
1: And you would have served it well. Unfortunately, you were in London. But your job gave you the chance to trade with the enemy. And one day, if you wished, and when you wished, you could disappear in Lisbon and join the Luftwaffe. Unexpectedly, you were put on other duties. You then volunteered for air crew. I don't doubt your courage, but I think you considered the fact that when an aircraft is forced down in enemy territory, or even shot down, the crew are not always killed, sometimes not even injured. First, you tried to lose your aircraft so that it would make a forced landing. Luckily for us, the pilot was a determined young man. Another time, you risked the aircraft by making lower and lower approaches. Finally, you tried to bail out over Germany to join your friends, a very dangerous procedure. But I have no doubt of your intentions. And I can assure you, Van Vaal, that you will not be given another opportunity to join your friends. I'm putting you under arrest. I'm taking you to London. Van Vaal, who helped the Germans, who wanted to join them, was convicted and sent to prison for 4 years. 3 weeks later, the aircraft Esper Sugar failed to return from a raid. All of the crew were killed. It was not my idea of justice.

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2: We had a party last night. It's a wonder the place isn't in a worse shape. You know how it is. You leave things overnight, takes twice as long to put them right. A bit like forgetting to watch your weight. Still, I watch mine every morning with the Kellogg's Special K breakfast. 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
3: 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It will open your eyes to how good a low-priced car can be.
2: Now, with Ted DeCorsia starred as the famous Inspector Peter Black of Scotland Yard, we bring you tonight's story of violence and murder. Pursuits of the Tall.

0: Hello, Muppet.
1: Oh, good evening, Inspector.
0: Filthy weather, eh?
1: Yes, sir.
0: I do hope your wife is keeping our supper warm.
1: I hope so, sir. At the back of the shop.
0: Oh, thank you, Muppet. Burglar detail here yet?
1: No, sir.
0: All right, let's go in.

0: evening, Doctor.
1: Oh, Inspector Black. I didn't realize the importance of the case. It's nice to see you.
0: Any chance?
1: And the bullet penetrated the left side of the body. No point of exit. Pierced the left lung. Internal hemorrhages.
0: Can he talk?
1: I don't think it'll make any difference now. You can try.
0: Mr. Jason, I'm Inspector Black. I'm sorry, but I must ask you some questions. Do you know who shot you?
2: No.
0: Can you tell me what he looked like?
2: He was big, dark clothes.
0: You mean a tall man?
2: Yes. I thought he was customer. Pulled out a pistol?
0: Yes, yes, I know.
2: I tried to reach the alarm.
0: Mr. Jason.
1: Let me see.

0: You're relieved, Muppet. Go home and enjoy your supper.
1: Oh, thank you, sir.
0: Come up with anything yet, Fisher?
1: Not much, sir. At least we shan't have to look far for a motive for these broken jewelry cases, sir. You know, sir, this all fits into a definite pattern.
0: Oh?
1: Two nights ago, a jewelry firm, Mackintosh Limited, was held up and robbed. And yesterday in Greenwich at Huxton House, also a jewelry firm, it happened again.
0: Was there a description of the men?
1: Well, both Mr. Mackintosh and Mr. Huxton described the man as tall and wearing dark clothes, sir.
0: Then it appears that we're looking for the same man in all three instances. I suppose there were no prints.
1: No, sir. No more than here.
0: Well, I don't think there's anything more we can do here on the premises.
1: No, sir. I've posted a constable outside for the night.
0: Oh, good. Send in your report as soon as you can, will you?
1: All right, sir.
0: I should have worn my galoshes.
1: Oh, I think it's giving up for a bit, sir.
0: Come on.
1: Oh, mind the paddle, thank you.
0: The yard, please.
2: Yes, sir.
0: We knew we were looking for a tall man in dark clothes. Our witnesses had agreed to that. Now we wanted a comprehensive record of every criminal who specialized in jewel theft. In particular, those who stood over 72 inches in height. We wanted the name, history, and picture of every man in our files who answered to those qualifications. From that point, the pursuit of the tall man would progress accordingly. Good evening, sir.
3: Good afternoon, sir.
0: Thank you.
3: That your report?
0: Yes. Yes, Commissioner.
4: 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Please check back soon.

0: This channel is currently offline for essential maintenance and will be back as soon as possible.
1: Back here. Would you notify Mr. McIntosh and Mr. Huxton that I'd like to see them at my office at 9 o'clock tomorrow morning? A routine identification. That's all.

0: Mr. Huxton, sir.
1: Oh, yes, of course. How do you do, Mr. Huxton?
0: How do you do?
1: Mr. Huxton, have you met Mr. McIntosh?
0: No, I have not had the pleasure. How do you do, sir?
2: Of course, we have met before. Well, haven't we? Your face is familiar.
0: Well, perhaps at the market, then.
2: Possibly so.
1: Yes. Gentlemen, before I ask you to look at these photographs, I want to ask a question. It is our belief that the person who robbed your shops was thoroughly acquainted with the merchandise you had in stock. Now, all of you saw him, of course, at the time of the robbery. But do any of you recall seeing him prior to that? Well, gentlemen?
2: Well, I have my regular salesman, customers, inspector, and of course my drop-in trade, but I can't remember anyone who spent a considerable amount of time in the shop.
1: And you, Mr. Huxley?
0: Well, no, I'm afraid I can't help you there. I most certainly remember him.
1: I see. Would you both step over here, please? Sergeant Moffitt, would you turn out the lights?
3: Yes, sir.
1: Now, gentlemen, I shall run these photographs through this lantern slide. We believe there is a possibility that one of these men is the man who robbed your shops and killed Mr. Jason. Now then, if you see anyone recognizable, stop me. Now, here's the first.
3: Help this, sir.
1: All right. What about this man?
3: Cleaver, sir.
2: A moment, Inspector.
1: Yes, Mr. McIntosh.
2: Have you got a side view of this one, Inspector?
1: Yes, Mr. McIntosh. Put it in, Mark.
3: Yes, sir.
1: There you are, Mr. McIntosh, front and side. Have you seen this man before?
2: I'm sure of it. That's the man who robbed me.
1: Mr. Huxton?
0: Why, I... Yes, I think.
1: The lights, Mark.
2: It's incredible.
0: I beg your pardon? Why do you look at me like that?
2: I mean no offense, sir, but the resemblance between you and...

0: man I picked out is incredible. Even your size.
1: Look here. Are you insinuating that
2: now, I... Now, gentlemen, I'm sure Mr. McIntosh meant no harm. We'd hardly be likely to suspect a victim of a crime now, would we, gentlemen?
0: Oh, no offense intended. Oh, no.
2: I'm very much obliged to you both. I'm sure we shan't have to take up any more of your valuable time.
0: Well, it's not my time I'm worried about, Inspector. It's my goodness.
2: Now, of course, I understand. Well, good day, gentlemen. Well, now, Moffat, I think we're getting somewhere.
3: You mean Mr. Huxton, sir?
2: I think McIntosh's identification was no more than a witness's confusion. You might inquire further into his background, however.
3: All right, sir.
2: Although I doubt you'll find anything we don't already know. No, I believe Jack Cleaver's our man. Let me have that record card, would you?
3: Here you are, sir.
2: Thanks. Cleaver, Jack Cleaver. First arrested June 1939, connection with burglary. Jewelry house, Sussex, conviction 2 years. Jack Cleaver, 6 subsequent arrests. Following release, no convictions. Jack Cleaver, jewelry, robbery, Swindon, 1947, released insufficient evidence. Great many questions and a very few answers, eh, Moffat?
3: That had occurred to me, sir.
2: Yes. But I think we've got it, Moffat. I think we know our man. Now to find him, eh? Get me a car, would you, Moffat?
3: Yes, sir.
4: Pursuits. With Ted DeCorsia starred as Inspector Peter Black of Scotland Yard, continues in just a moment. But first, a brief message from the Ford dealers of America.
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4: And now back to tonight's story, Pursuit of the Tall Man.
2: A man engaged in crime is usually consistent in his actions. He will perform the same crime in the same manner again and again. And in pursuing the criminal, the assumption of this fact is the hunter's base of operation. So, on a rainy afternoon in London, the last words of a dying man described his killer. They describe a million men living in metropolitan London. They describe 500 with criminal records. They describe 22 men who could have committed a murder. And in the end, they describe only one man. One certain suspect.
6: Good morning, dearie. You're up and about early, aren't you?
2: I'm Inspector Black, Scotland Yard.
6: What's up now?
2: I'm here to question a man named Jack Cleaver, madam. Which room does he occupy, please?
6: The big fellow. He ain't lived here for more than a year now. He always paid his lodgings on time, not like that dirty little...
2: A forwarding address.
6: No, I see.
2: Sister, do you know where she can be reached?
6: Letty? Anybody knows where to reach Letty. She's making quite a name for herself around the corner at the Isis Theatre. She calls herself a dancer, but between you and me, I don't think her audience cares much what she does with her feet. You know what I mean?
2: I understand what you mean. Good morning.

0: Wait a sec, I'm not changed yet.
1: Who are you?
2: I'm Inspector Black, Scotland Yard. May I come in for a moment, please?
1: So.
2: You are Letty Cleaver.
1: What of it?
2: Sister to Jack Cleaver.
1: And what of that?
2: We wish to question your brother in connection with a series of robberies.
1: It's no good you asking me about Jack.
2: It will be easier for him if you tell us where we can find him.
1: Why should I tell you anything? When all you've ever done is found him until he had to leave the country. You want to know where he is? All right, I'll tell you where he is. Here. This letter will tell you. He's dead. That's where he is. Cost his life out in Paris 2 months ago. You and your dirty rotten prison sort of that. He's dead.
2: I'm sorry, miss. Very sorry. And a cable was sent to Paris, and the French officials of the Sûreté confirmed the information. Jack Cleaver was dead. So, somewhere in our pursuit, there had been a side turning that we had missed. The next morning, we started the tedious process of retracing our path. It was Sergeant Moffat searching through the files and papers of the deceased who came across a detail which had been overlooked. 2 weeks before his murder, Jason had discharged a clerk named King Kane. As Moffat put it, it had occurred to him that this detail might shed some light. As it turned out, it did.
3: Why do you want to question me? Why, I've never done a dishonest thing in my life. Ask anyone.
2: I'm sure of that, Mr. Kingshead. Tell me, sir, how long had you worked in Jason's jewelry shop before you were discharged?
3: Better than 4 years, it was. And my discharge 2 weeks ago came as a great shock, I must say.
2: Yes. During the last few months, did you notice any persons other than regular customers who frequented the shop?
3: Why, no, sir. That is, except in his wife, and I suppose she had good reason.
2: What do you mean?
4: 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Please check back soon.

0: This channel is currently offline for essential maintenance and will be back.
1: Sir, but it's not pleasant for me to admit to a total stranger that my husband was involved with another woman.
2: As I said before, Mrs. Jason, as unpleasant as this must be for you, there are questions that must be answered if we're to find your husband's murderer.
1: I don't know when it started. Perhaps 2 or 3 months ago. He changed. Miles was never a very good liar. Perhaps it was my fault. I think I'd forgotten how to be attractive to him. I'm not young. I suppose he saw in her what he once saw in me.
2: Please, Mrs. Jason.
1: I'm sorry. You know, I once saw them together, and she was quite attractive. Her hair was blonde. Not dyed. She wasn't a dowdy, middle-aged woman who...
2: You don't have to tell me any more, Mrs. Jason. And if there's anything I can do, I wish you'd call on me. There are times in pursuit when the residue of violence is even more tragic than the violence itself. It is at this point in pursuit when I find that I neither respect myself nor find satisfaction in my job.

0: I am aware, Inspector, that you did not ask me here to speak of frivolities.
1: As a matter of fact, sir, in a way, I did. Had you, in the weeks previous to the robbery, met a blonde woman, rather tall, and I gather quite striking?
0: Look here, though.
1: Then you did.
0: I consider that an act.

0: impertinent question.
1: Can you give me her name, Mr. McIntosh?
0: Why, I see no reason to...
1: This is official, sir. I must insist.
0: Very well. Sylvia. Sylvia Pemberton. She'd come into my shop at tea time or at supper. It meant nothing. I stopped seeing her when I saw her with him.
1: With whom, sir?
0: The fellow me lad in your office.
1: Paxton?
0: I that's the one. I said to myself when I saw she had another on the string, there's no hope for an old bloater like myself. So that was the last I saw of her.
1: Do you still have her address?
0: I never did.
1: Oh. Well, possibly Mr. Hudson had better for it.

0: just caught me in time, Inspector. I was about to close up.
1: I shall be very brief, sir. Do you know a lady who calls herself Sylvia Pemberton?
0: I'm afraid not. Should I?
1: Blonde, rather tall, attractive.
0: Oh, my dear fellow, such a description could fit any number of my customers.
1: She would not be a customer, Mr. Huxton.
0: What are you driving at? I'm a married man.
1: I am aware of that, sir.
0: Well, I haven't the remotest idea of what you're talking about.
1: I must remind you that in view of Mr. McIntosh's statement in my office...
0: You mean the resemblance between...
1: I see you follow me. I could ask you to come along with me.
0: There is a girl. Rita Wentworth. I met her some 3 months ago. She is as you pictured her, but... Rita couldn't be implicated.
1: That is what Mr. McIntosh thought about Sylvia Pemberton or Rita Wentworth.
0: I can't believe this. You mean that she's the man's accomplice?
1: Possibly, Mr. Huxton, quite possibly. And now, perhaps you'll be good enough to tell me where I can find your Miss Wentworth.
0: But she's a dancer, and you still theater, the Isis...
1: Oh, yes, I know where it is. May I use your telephone?
0: Yes, of course. Please do.
1: Thank you. Moffat, would you be good enough to see that Mr. McIntosh meets Mr. Huxton and myself at the stage door of the Isis Theater about 8 o'clock? Good man. And Moffat, if you think of it, bring my galoshes, will you? Thank you.

0: he's off now, sir.
1: Oh, thank you, Moffat. This way, gentlemen. There you are, Mr. McIntosh. Can you identify her?
2: That's her, all right. That's Sylvia.
1: Mr. Huxton, you know her as Rita Wentworth?
3: Yes.
2: Oh, I've been a bloody fool, Inspector. I only hope it's not too late for me to recover my goods.
1: I imagine you will, sir. It's unfortunate, however, that it's too late for Mr. Jason to recover his life. Well, gentlemen, I think we might as well wait for the lady in her dressing room. Sit down. It may be a few moments. Mr. Huxton?
4: I'd rather stand.
1: As you like. Moffat, have a look around, will you?
4: Yes, sir. Look here, sir.
1: Find something, Moffat?
4: I think so, sir.
1: Good show, Moffat. See what else we can dig up. Mr. McIntosh, have you ever seen these before?
2: I'm not sure. The overcoat seems to be the right length. He was very tall.
1: And the hat?
2: It was black. Yes, I think it might be the one that he...
1: And you, Mr. Huxton, is this coat and hat familiar?
4: Well, I don't know. Well, during the robbery, I was so upset, I didn't notice what...
5: What about these, sir?
1: So that's it. Well, gentlemen, I think we've found our man. Or should I say, woman.
2: Woman?
1: Yes, woman. These shoes, gentlemen, are theatrical lifts. Not the heels. And they're built up inside. They would increase one's height some 4 inches. Now, I want you to picture Letty Cleaver, alias Sylvia Pemberton, alias Rita Wentworth, dressed in the clothes you identified, wearing these lifts.
2: Why, good Lord. Of course. Cleaver. Why, then that's the name of the man we identified in your office.
1: His sister. Exactly. Letty Cleaver. She's our tall man.
6: Oh, Inspector.
1: Yes, miss. Letty Cleaver, I am placing you under arrest for the murder of Mr. Miles Jason. And I must warn you that anything you may say will be taken down and given in evidence. Is like the animal. His reaction to capture may be fury or sickness or docility. Miss Letty Cleaver was docile. Pursuit. And the pursuit is ended.

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3: 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Do you think I might try a piece?
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0: I Love Adventure. 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
2: Firefly, mister. 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
3: Lemon things are wilted.
2: Put them in a vase of water. They'll pop up. Only two, Bob.
4: Hey, come on, Reggie. Here's a taxi.
3: Right with you, Jack. Here you are, girl. You look like you could use two, Bob.
2: Thank you kindly, sir.
4: Hey, Reggie.
3: Coming right up, Jack.
4: Climb in.
3: Right up. Where to?
4: In Gramercy Park.
3: In Gramercy Park it is, mister.
5: Here, have a bouquet of old worn-out daisies. The flower girl rescued them from an ash heap.
4: Well, throw them out the window. They're dripping on you.
3: Oh, sir.
4: And they smell like decayed vegetation. At least toss them on the floor of the cab.
3: Oh, see here, Jack.
4: What now?
3: Twist of paper tied down in the middle. Yeah. Break the string.
4: Yeah, let's see that.
3: Message in the flowers, no less.
4: Hey, listen to this, Reggie. Warning. We're well aware of the reason for your return to London. We also are aware of the mission on which you are to be dispatched. For your own good, do not try to pick up the trail of the missing girls. Signed, The Intermediary.
3: Oh, intrigue. What's it all about?
4: You know as much as I do. Our cablegram and the 21 old men says they want us back here in connection with the kidnapping of a girl's finishing school.
3: I say, Jack, I haven't mentioned it yet. But doesn't it seem a little bit ridiculous that anyone would take the trouble to kidnap a whole school full of girls?
4: Well, that's one way to start a harem.
3: That'd be right. I never thought of that. Except what part of the world still practices the art of multiple wives?
4: Well, I suppose it... No, here we are.
6: Dan Gramercy Park.
3: Here you are, Jeff.
6: You're a gent, mister.
4: Come on, Reggie.
7: Good morning, gentlemen.
4: Good morning.
3: Oh, tis at that.
7: The 21 asked that you repair to the reception room upon arrival.
4: Fine. Come along, Reggie. You know, I always look forward to entering this great room.
3: Most beautiful large room I was ever in. What a rattling big door from the outside. Notice now when I close it from the inside, not a sound. See?
4: Yeah. Everything's serene in here.
3: I say, Jack, the hangings have been pulled back from the great mirror. The old boys must already be seated behind, looking out on us.
8: That is true, Mr. York. This morning we are greatly troubled in our mind because of an incident of international kidnapping, the audacity and ruthlessness of which has never before been known.
4: Then you actually mean an entire girls' school?
8: All of the girls between the ages of 14 and 17. There were 12 of them. Our representative from Italy, in whose country the incident took place, will brief you.
9: In the small Italian resort of Barizza on the Adriatic, is the internationally famous girls' finishing school, which for 40 years has been governed by Countess Japon. The tragedy is multiplied because these young ladies who make up the student body are the daughters of the great families of all countries.
3: Oh, complications.
9: Three are the daughters of American industrial and political leaders. One is the granddaughter of a former British prime minister. There is a Middle European princess and four daughters from great French families. There is a South American heiress, a Belgian millionaire's daughter, and two of our own signorinas from fine old families. It is a tragedy beyond the telling.
4: Yeah, but what happened? What actually occurred?
9: Please, I cannot go on. One of the little ones is my own granddaughter.
8: I will finish for our friend from Italy. Barizza is a famous watering place of long standing. Near this resort on the Adriatic Sea is an abandoned airfield left after the war by the United States Air Force. 3 days ago, a great four-engine plane of a design similar to the American DC-6 landed on the airstrip outside Barizza. Five men entered the school, locked up the teachers at gunpoint, selected the 12 girls between the ages of 14 and 17, marched them back to the field, loaded them aboard the plane. And that is all that is known of the incident.
3: But I said, what were the police doing?
8: It's a small place. We have only two possible clues. A plane similar to the one carrying the girls was sighted and reported over Kabul, Afghanistan, heading northeast.
4: Then we know the girls were taken into the Orient or Russia.
8: It is not Russia.
4: Well, here's something that may help. On our way out of Piccadilly Station, a girl representing herself as a flower girl forced a bunch of wilted daisies on Reggie. On the flowers was tied this message. Warning, we're aware of the reason for your return to London. We also are aware of the mission on which you are to be dispatched. For your own good, do not try to pick up the trail of the missing girls. Signed, the intermediary.
9: But you must. My granddaughter is with us.
8: You are to ignore that message. A plane will take you out of London tonight for Delhi, India. Go to the Great Western Hotel. In the meantime, we may be able to lay our hands on the intermediary who signed that warning.
4: What do we do at the Great Western Hotel in Delhi?
8: That is our second clue. Sit at the sidewalk table until a one-eyed Greek bandit named Chadra comes to you. He hears more backstairs gossip than any other 100 men in India. But he's a bandit at heart. You'll have to pay for your information.
5: Sit at a sidewalk table at the Great Western Hotel in Delhi, India, and wait for a one-eyed Greek bandit. That's what the spokesman said.
4: We're a long way from Delhi, India at the moment. We're still over the English Channel.
5: Well, naturally, old boy. We've only been in the air about 7 minutes.
4: Hey, did it seem to you that we're awful short on crew for a four-motor job like this?
5: Short on crew?
4: Yeah. Only ones I've seen since we came aboard at Croydon Field are the pilot and co-pilot.
5: And a couple of cut customers, if you ask me.
4: You felt that too, huh?
5: What's that?
4: I've had a creepy feeling ever since we took off. A plane like this should have a 7-man crew.
5: Well, they seem capable, I'll give them that. A couple of unwholesome characters, but they handle a big ship with plenty of know-how.
4: I don't like it.
5: Well, we can be sure the 21 old boys wouldn't load us on the wrong ship.
4: That sounds reasonable.
5: The old man had a cabbie waiting for us out in front of 10 Gramercy Park. He delivered us directly from the conference to this plane. Well, we're on the right plane.
4: What about the warning of the flower girl?
5: Joke.
4: They could have substituted cab drivers.
5: And delivered us to the wrong plane?
4: I don't know.
5: Oh, don't say it then. You're making me feel worse by the minute.
4: Hey, what's that program you got in your hand?
5: Program?
4: That piece of slick paper looks like a program for a concert. Here, let me see that. It's in Italian. Oh,
5: you read Italian?
4: No. Second Summer Symphony Concert for Rita Opera House.
5: Well, I say, Jack, Rita. That's where the girls were kidnapped.
4: Reggie, where'd you get this program?
5: Stuck down behind my seat here. Found it when I dropped my cigarette.
4: Look, May 25th, 1948. The day before the kidnapping.
5: Oh, I don't get it, Jack.
4: I do. One of the girls had been at the concert. She had this program in her purse when they brought her and the other 11 aboard this ship.
5: This ship?
4: Of course. This is the same plane that kidnapped the girls.
5: And now it's us.
4: One of the girls must have stuck it down behind the seat, hoping it'd be found.
5: What unutterable gall. Kidnap 12 girls and then come calmly back to Croydon Airfield and pick us up.
4: We were warned, weren't we? We walked blindly.
5: I say, Jack. Here comes a co-pilot.
4: Better get set. He looks like business.
5: Well, he's asking for
4: it. Wait, see what he has to say.
10: Which one of you is Packard?
4: I am.
10: Captain wants you aboard.
4: Oh, is something wrong?
10: Never mind that. Come on. Or do you want to argue?
4: Oh, why so tough about it?
10: Oh, so you want a debate, huh?
5: Hold it, old boy. Don't take that gun out of your jacket.
10: What's the idea of pulling a gun on me?
5: You have a gun, and I have a gun.
4: And I have a gun. You're at a little disadvantage, looks like.
10: Well, you blasted second-rate fly cop.
4: Cut the talk. Take that gun out of your jacket. Butt in first.
5: And hurry up. If one of us doesn't get you, the other will.
4: That's it. Now drop it on the floor.
10: I'll get you, too.
4: Good boy, Reggie. He'll sleep the good sleep for some time.
5: Well, just made sure. Tie his hands behind him with his own necktie. I say, Jack, pull his breeches down over his feet so he can't get up and walk about.
4: That's not a bad idea.
5: Yeah. Hands tied. Yeah.
4: That'll take care of his feet.
5: Well, what next, old boy?
4: Likewise with the pilot.
5: Oh, excellent. After that, we'll pilot the blooming ship to Delhi, India, after our own fashion.
4: How about it, Reggie? Any radio messages back from London?
5: Just came in. Signed 21 old men.
4: Good. I better stick to the controls. Let's hear it.
5: Yeah, we guessed right. Listen. The cab driver assigned to deliver you to the airport was found dead in a ditch.
11: 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Please check back soon.

0: Been a long time since I've been in India.
1: Yeah, Delhi never changes with the years. More like an Oriental circus, a street carnival in the city, huh? Mm. Listen to that music down the street.
0: Most of the inhabitants rather come between us and the music.
1: Colorful, though, huh?
0: Mm. Well, here we sit in the sidewalk cafe before the Great Western Hotel. What's supposed to happen now?
2: Gentlemen, fine piece of Oriental carpet.
0: Hello. Rug peddler, no less.
2: Very old piece of Oriental weaving. Out of a palace.
1: No, thanks.
3: Take it, you fool. Examine it while I talk to you.
0: What's that?
4: Who are you?
3: Chadra.
5: The Greek contact man.
2: Please to examine the rug, master.
0: Pretty nice piece of goods at that, Jack.
1: Yeah, not bad.
4: Hey, what's the layout?
3: Keep examining the rug.
0: Here's a design I like, old boy.
3: Meet me at the west gate to the city at sunset. We go to Nepal, to the Tibetan border by motor car.
5: Tibet? Is that where the girls have been taken?
3: Don't look at me. Examine the carpet.
5: Is that where the girls are?
3: Yes. They're in the harem of the Dalai Lama, just over the Indian border.
0: Look here. Did you say harem?
3: That is all. Tell me to go away. Drive me off.
1: No, you haven't got anything here fit to look at.
2: Kuti kabatya! Kuti kabatya!
0: Look, old boy. Go away, will you?
2: Infidel! I spit on you!
0: You'd better not, you blasted old goat.
1: Go on, get out of here.
2: I will gather my friends. I will return and call the riot.
0: Joe really believes in putting on an act, doesn't he?
5: Anyway, the west gate of the city at sunset.
0: See, what a welter of humanity.
1: This way, yeah. Reggie.
0: Ever seen anything like it?
1: Yeah, everybody trying to get in or out of the gates of the city before sunset.
0: Chaps with a herd of goats are having a bad time of it. Hello, Jack. Look at that automobile.
5: Yeah,
0: a Rolls Royce. And a block long. Oh, hello, there's Chadra in the back seat.
5: How about that?
1: Chadra is not only a desert bandit and a Greek, but he's possessor of a Rolls Royce.
5: Huh. Come on.
2: No money, old boy.
1: Don't get separated from me, Reggie.
0: Here, right on your heels.
1: Finally made it.
3: Get in the car quickly. Yeah. Do not call attention to yourself.
1: All right, in with you, Reggie.
0: Pleasure. So, that's luxury for a Greek rug peddler.
6: Not my car.
1: Oh, borrowed?
6: No. Stolen.
0: What? Stolen?
6: But they will not catch us before we reach Nepal.
1: But after we reach Nepal?
6: In Nepal, the car is mine. It should bring a good price, eh?
0: One-eyed Greek bandit. Knew what they were talking about.
1: How do we get from Nepal to this Dalai Lama's headquarters?
6: Lamasery.
0: Lamasery? You mean they've got a harem in a Tibetan monastery?
6: A Tibetan lamasery is not the same as a Western monastery.
0: Better

0: Well, you still haven't answered how we get there.
1: The last part of the journey will be by Tibetan ponies. I will guide you to the last plateau. You will have to make the final ascent yourself.
0: Ascent?
1: Certainly. The Dalai Lama's lamasery is high in the Himalayas. It is a veritable eagle's nest.
2: Well, that's it. Right up ahead.
3: Lamasery, monastery, whatever it's called in Tibet.
2: Yeah, Eagle's Nest is right. Hangs right out over the edge of a precipice.
3: Now, these must be the gates. Great arch we're approaching.
2: Yeah. I'll be glad to get off of this shaggy pony.
3: Oh, I quite agree. You know, I'm so cramped and blistered from knee to thigh, I feel as though I'd been tenderized. Active, agile little brute, though. Been climbing this blooming mountain since dawn without any let up. Hello. What's that?
2: Apparently, we've been spotted. Now, let's dig our heels in and get up to the gate.
3: Whoa! Whoa there. Hold up, boy.
2: Come on. They got the gates open for us. Let's ride in.
3: Yeah. Come on, boy.

0: Whoa, whoa.
1: We've come to see the Dalai Lama.
2: Greetings. Please dismount.
0: Pleasure. Oof. Say, Dick, I can hardly stand.
1: Frankly numb from the waist down, but it's a relief, huh?
2: There is food and a bath awaiting you.
0: Are the ponies...
2: They will be given good care.
1: You act as though you were expecting us.
2: No, but this is a Lama, sir. It is our duty to give succor to wayfarers who pass this way.
0: Well, that's downright friendly.
2: Hassan, take the ponies. Please follow me. Travel in the Himalayas is a wearisome task. The dust of your journey shall be washed away.
0: Well, jolly nice of you.
1: And then you'll take us to the Dalai Lama?
2: He receives all visitors. You will be no exception.
0: Well, certainly a monastic stone cell they've put us in. Straw on the floor for a bed. Lamp-fed with a wick floating in it for a light.
1: Nothing wrong with their hospitality. Warm water to cleanse us, a fiery meat stew, and plenty of hot tea to fill us.
0: Quite. Have you made up your mind yet, Jack, whether those chappies are for us or against us?
1: Apparently we're just two travelers passing through. What they'll think when they know why we came is something else.
0: I'm keeping my Luger handy just in case. I say that... Have you seen anything indicating there's one girl, let alone 12, locked up in this place?
1: No, but in this labyrinth of tunnels and passages, not to mention... here's our guide again.
0: Hello. Sure, but pleasant hospitality.
2: Hospitality is our business.
0: Well, I should think so.
2: Come. The father will welcome you now.
1: The Dalai Lama?
2: Yes. Please come.
1: You've really set yourself on top of the world up here.
2: Yes, it is out of the world of men.
1: Not only out of this world, but you practically look down through the long blue vault of eternity from up here.
2: You are an imaginative man. Here, you will enter this door. I go no farther.
0: Just walk in, is that it?
2: Please.
1: Keep with me, Reggie.
3: Enter, gentlemen. Enter and welcome.
0: What I say?
1: You're the high priest, the Dalai Lama?
3: Yes. You are surprised?
1: But you're a scholar. This room's a scholar's room. I never thought that in the vastness of this isolation...
3: Why not? For meditation, for deep and concentrated thought, where would one go but to some hidden far-off place?
0: You were educated in England?
3: That was before the First World Conflict. I have not been out of this lamasery, and I have not communicated with the outside world in 35 years.
1: You're a native Tibetan?
3: I was born in a village near here and was brought here and raised and taught by the Dalai Lama before me.
1: But how could a man of your culture, your gentle nature, your friendliness have perpetrated such a crime as you've just committed?
3: Crime?
1: Well, now, let's not beat around the bush. You kidnapped or had kidnapped 12 girls from Barizza, Italy. Those girls are right here in this lamasery.
3: Indeed.
1: Look, the 12 girls are members of influential families from half a dozen great nations. Now, unless this business is corrected without any delay, unless the girls are unharmed and returned safely, you're going to be the number one international criminal.
0: Yeah. What's that?
2: Yes, Master.
3: Bring into this room the 12 girls from the harem.
2: Yes, Master.
0: Then you admit...
3: Please. While the young ladies are being brought here, let me tell you a story. One evening in the early days of World War II, a great plane flying over these mountains crashed into one of our peaks. The priests climbed to the wreckage and discovered it was a refugee plane carrying English passengers from the path of the Japanese. Of the 37 passengers and crew, none lived except a girl child of perhaps 3 years, found unconscious, still clasped in the arms of her dead mother.
0: Sure.
3: And the little one was brought to me, and for 5 years she had been given all the care, the learning, the understanding available among the wise men of this lamasery.
1: One small English girl raised in a place inhabited only by men?
3: A woman from our village was her nursemaid. But that was not enough.
0: I should think not.
3: No. And now...
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0: Principal agents would commit such an atrocity.
1: And why didn't you send the girls back? Why didn't you let the world know immediately?
0: How do you suppose Shadow the Greek got his information? And how do you suppose the 21 old men of 10 Gramercy Park received their thread of information?
1: You mean you deliberately laid the way open for us to come to you?
0: Of course. I could have kept the whereabouts of these girls locked away from the world forever.
1: Yeah, but they tried to stop us. The same ship that kidnapped the girls tried to get rid of us.
0: Yes. Those unprincipled agents are now desperate. They know I do not sanction their actions. They knew if you reached me and I gave you their names, they would pay for their crimes.
1: But why would they do such a thing? Kidnap the cream of the crop when Europe is teeming with orphans. They could have brought you 12 poor little waifs off the street and no one would ever have been the wiser.
0: They had criminal minds, those men. And there is never any logic in crime. Wickedness is irrational, unexplainable.
1: And you're saying the kidnapping was done without your knowledge or consent?
0: I say more than that. It was my doing which led you here to recover the girls. They are free to go back with you. Yes, here they are.
1: Hello. What charming costumes.
0: Come in, young women. These are the native dress of the Tibetan women of distinction.
1: Well, what's the matter? Are they afraid of us or afraid of you?
0: Afraid? I don't think they are afraid of anyone. Is that not true?
2: Yes, Master.
1: I say, that little blonde girl. What's your name?
0: Tell him.
2: My name is Blanca Valska.
0: Young women, this is Mr. Jack Packard, and this is Mr. Reginald York.
3: How do you do?
0: They have come to return you to your school in Italy.
2: Please, may I have permission to speak?
0: This is Miss Marcia Gresham. Her grandfather was once Prime Minister of England.
2: Please. It's so wonderful here. Go back and tell our people that we don't want to leave.
1: Oh, sir.
4: What, sir?
2: That stuffy, silly finishing school was making us dull social butterflies. Superficial. Here we're learning wonderful things. We're being taught to understand beauty and goodness and intelligence. After we've known this, it would be beastly to return us to Baritza.
1: Okay, what have you done to these girls?
2: They have done nothing. See, only good, only truth.
1: Oh, you've mesmerized them. Hypnotism.
0: Hypnotized by the beauty of depth of their own souls, which was hidden from them in the outer world by trivial, stupid, super...

0: official training.
1: Are you trying to prove we shouldn't return these girls to their friends and family?
0: No, they must go back.
2: Oh, no, you won't.
0: You must go back. You must reveal what you have learned here to your family. If then you wish to return, you are able to persuade your people, that is well.
1: What about the little girl you saved from the plane wreck?
0: She belongs here. She stays.
1: I'll have to report all this information.
0: Rest here tonight. And in the morning, the girls will be prepared. And within 48 hours, you will be returned to your own civilization. That I promise you.
1: Hello, Reggie. Hello, hello.
3: I'm listening, Omar.
1: Have you been able to contact London?
3: I have that. Please, no end. Ask me to stand by for further chit-chat.
1: Okay, stand by.
3: Later.
1: Hello, you're not supposed to be up front with the pilots.
4: Why not? The other girls think Mr. York is dreamy, but I prefer you.
1: Let's see, you're Marcia Gresham, aren't you?
4: I knew you'd remembered me.
1: How old are you?
4: 17. But age means nothing to a girl.
1: You don't say.
3: Hello, Jack.
1: Yeah, Reggie.
3: Word from the 21-old man. We're to take the girls back to Barizza, Italy.
1: Barizza? Not London, huh?
3: No, back to Barizza.
1: Jack.
4: Oh, dear. Are you going to take us back to that silly debutante school?
1: I'm afraid so.
4: You'll stay over 2 or 3 days, won't you?
1: Why?
4: Oh, haven't I given you enough reason without coming right out and saying that I'm mad about you?
1: You were the one who was so mad about the Lamasery and the beautiful things the monks were teaching you.
4: Well?
1: Sure you're not just mad about men in general?
4: A girl can be mistaken many times, but she's bound to be right once.
1: There's that possibility, of course.
4: And I'm right about you. The minute you came into my life, I knew it.
1: That's highly complimentary, I assure you.
5: Say, Jack, here's something more from the 21 old men.
1: Hey, Reggie, you're supposed to stay at your communication station.
5: Well, take a look at this.
1: Drop the girls at Barizza and return to London immediately for assignment with the ambassador at Istanbul, Turkey.
5: How do you like that for an assignment?
4: But you can't stay at Barizza one night.
5: Oh,
1: how about that? The ambassador at Istanbul, Turkey. What's he doing there and why?
4: You think I'm just a child. Well, you wait and see. I'll go back to Tibet and learn all the mysteries hidden there. And I'll turn this old world upside down.
5: In the meantime, back to your finishing school for you, my dear. And then London and the 21 old men for us. Give her the gun, Jack.

You have just heard I Love Adventure, a new Carlton E. Morse production featuring Michael Raffetto as Jack Packard and Tom Collins as Reggie York. Next week, International Incident Number 7, entitled The Ambassador Ricardo Santos Affair, taking us from Istanbul, Turkey, to the jungles of French West Africa. Harry Lang was the llama in tonight's show. Alma Lawton was Marcia Gresham. Don Morrison was Chadra the Greek. Everett Glass was the spokesman. Other players included Lal Chan Mera, Russell Thorson, Gloria Grant, and Blanca de Sonia. The Finishing School Kidnapping was written and produced by Carlton E. Morse. Organ music and effects by Rex Curry. Your announcer, Dresser Dahlstedt.

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0: we now present The Adventures of Marco Polo. Princess Zelana visited Marco Polo in his apartment at Kublai Khan's palace. She begged him to win the friendship of the great Khan. She informed him that Ventu was plotting against the Khan, and she begged Marco Polo to tell Kublai Khan of the plot and to ask her hand in marriage. The next day, Marco Polo was taken into the city with his father, his uncle, and his servants, and there they beheld the strange wonders of the Orient. Then Marco Polo told his father that he should be able to persuade the Khan to save their lives, but if he did, he would probably have to marry Zelana.
1: This channel is currently offline for essential maintenance and will be back as soon as possible. Please check back soon.

0: This channel is currently offline for essential maintenance and will be back as soon as possible. 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
1: In my kingdom, that they will strive to stir up the people against me. Huh?
2: No one could stir up the people against you, most noble highness. You are beloved by all.
1: Flattery comes easily to your lips, Ranchu.
2: Have I not always served you loyally and well, most high?
1: Yes, you have, but I think this country has been at peace too long. It is time I embarked upon another war. When the people are at peace, they plot and intrigue.
2: Tell me if there are any plots against you. Tell me the names of the plotters so that I may slay them.
1: I know not whether there are any plots against me, but I am a warlike ruler. By the might of my army, I hold my people. Still, we were talking of these men from the west. Now, if we are going to war, we want no strangers here. These men must die.
2: I'm in agreement with you, Most High.
1: Well, bring them before me. Bring them before me. 2 hours afternoon, when they enter the great audience chamber, let the death gong be sounded. I will speak with them and pronounce sentence of death.
2: You are the wisest, the most clever of monarchs, Most High.
1: Yes. One other matter I must discuss with you. What of this girl, the Princess Zilana? Shall I wed her?
2: That is for your highness to decide.
1: I have many wives. They quarrel frequently amongst themselves. Do I but take one more wife? There will only be more quarreling.
2: May I crave your favor, Most High?
1: Speak.
2: If the Most Serene Highness does not take the Princess Zilana for his wife, will he bestow her on his humble servant, Van Chu?
1: I have already bestowed 5 wives on you, Van Chu. Are you not satisfied yet?
2: I desire to wed the Princess Zilana, if your highness does not choose her.
1: All right, all right. You may take her. I will make that proclamation tomorrow. Call a meeting of my high officers. We shall hold a council of war. Kublai Khan has been idle for too long. Let the war gongs be

0: For a long time, Kublai Khan sat in council with his higher officers. They studied maps and plans, and eventually they decided to make war on some of the provinces of India to add them to the empire of the great Kublai Khan. The council was then dismissed, and Kublai Khan took his midday meal. Then he was conducted to the great audience chamber, where he waited to pass judgment on Marco Polo and his companions. At 2 hours after noon, the great doors were flung open. Then, as Marco Polo and his companions were led in, the death gong was sounded.
1: See? The great Khan waits to receive us.
2: This time we must win his friendship.
3: I like not the sound of that gong. It sounds like a bell tolling for the dead.
4: Oh, I feel as if I were already dead.
1: Silence, Dino. We come now to make obeisance to the great Kublai Khan.
4: He,
1: Sian Chu, stands before him.
4: Oh, that man hates me. Even if they let you live, I know that Van Chu will recommend that I be put to death.
1: Courage, courage, they will not. Oh. I will fight to save you.
4: Oh, but we are so helpless here, my master.
5: Sian, let the prisoners not speak before they are addressed by the great Khan. Do you bend before the great, the mighty, the all-powerful Kublai Khan?
6: You may rise, you may rise. Now, what have you to say to me? Have you seen the wonders of my city of Peking?
7: Oh, great and mighty Kublai Khan, we have seen many of the wonders of your city. We have witnessed the industry of your people. We are glad that we beheld such wonders. We once again express our friendship to you. It is our desire to promote trade between your country and ours. We ask that it may turn to our country to tell the people of the wonders that we have seen, to bring other men here, so we may exchange our goods with yours.
6: You wish to invade my country, Niccolo Polo.
7: We would bring men who would be men of peace, so wise and noble Khan.
6: Have you learned yet to tell the hours by the water clock?
7: Not yet, most high.
6: When the water clock shows that it is 1 hour before midnight, then you will die, Niccolo Polo. That is the decree of Kublai Khan.
7: Mighty Khan, why do you turn against me? Why must I be put to death?
6: The armies of Kublai Khan go to war. While we prepare for warfare, we want no strangers here. The decree of death has been passed upon you. Now be silent. Weep not, or you shall die now. Now let your brother speak with me.
3: Mighty Khan, my brother Niccolo has spoken for me. We came here in friendship, and yet you have turned against us. We wish you no harm. If you are going to war, mayhap we might be able to aid you.
6: You Westerners, you people of the Western world, know nothing of war. We have machines of which you've never heard. Machines which enable us to conquer the world. Now hear me. You have some hours to live to tell the time by the water clock. And when you discover that it is 1 hour before midnight, then you shall die, Matthew Polo. That is the decree of Kublai Khan.
3: But most
6: be silent! I will speak with Marco Polo.
1: Do you pass sentence of death on me, Kublai Khan?
5: Dog! Those are no terms to address, his highness.
1: I spoke not with you, Van Chu. I spoke with the great Khan.
6: You are a brave man, Marco Polo. But it is my decree that you shall also die 1 hour before midnight. I wish to hear no words from your servant. He will die with you.
4: Oh, I knew that we were doomed. I knew that I would never see Venice again.
5: Silence, dog. A servant dares not open his lips in the presence of the great Kublai Khan.
4: Oh, what matters it since I have to die?
6: When you entered the audience chamber, the death gong was sounded. Nothing can save you now.
1: Hear me, Kublai Khan. Did your governor Van Chu persuade you that we should be put to death?
6: What matters who persuaded me? I am the great Khan. I issue decrees.
1: Van Chu desires that you rid yourself of all who would be your friends.
5: What words are these? The man raves, most high. I am your loyal servant, and I say that it is in your interest that these men should die.
6: Marco Polo, know you not that Van Chu is more than my governor? He is my nephew, my own flesh and blood, my own flesh and blood. I trust him more than any man in the world.
1: Then I say that the great Kublai Khan is a blind fool.
4: Marco, have a care. Oh, we will die sooner.
5: Most high, give me permission to strike the head from this dog's shoulders.
6: Marco Polo, know you that no man, even under sentence of death, has ever spoken to me thus?
1: Then the great Khan has had new experiences. I say again that you are a blind fool.
5: May I slay him, most high? My sword is drawn.
6: Wait! Why say you that I am a blind fool, Marco Polo?
1: Because your governor who stands before you is a double

0: high traitor. He desires your throne. He plans to seize it from you.
1: Now you shall die, you dog.
2: Marco, have a care.
0: I have his wrist.
2: What is this? Never before has fighting taken place in my presence. In my audience chamber. Stand back, Manchu. I give you no orders to strike this man.
1: You heard what he said against me, Most High. Flesh and blood cannot stand it.
2: Sheath your sword, Manchu. When I wish you to draw it, I will tell you to do so. Now, speak on, Marco Polo. You were telling me that I am a blind fool.
0: I know the Manchu plots against you, Most High. He hates and fears us because we know of this plot.
2: That is why I am going to war. My subjects have been idle too long.
1: Most High, you cannot believe the ravings of this man, this stranger. He has been under close guard all the while he's been at the palace. If there was any plot, how would he know of it?
2: Yes, sir. How would you know of it, Marco Polo?
0: I ask that you let us live for another 48 hours, Most High. During that time, bid your officers inquire into the conduct of Manchu. Bid them ask who are his friends. Let them search his house.
1: Most High, I kneel before you. I have given years of service to you, devoted my life to your cause. Would you believe the lying slander of this foreigner? Show that you trust me. Give orders now that I strike Marco Polo's head from his body.
2: A moment now. How came you by this information, Marco Polo?
0: That I cannot reveal, but I beg that you will make these inquiries.
2: Marco Polo, a little while ago you called me a blind fool, but I will show you that I am no fool. Now you've been a prisoner here these last 3 days. You've been closely guarded. You will have no chance of finding out of any plot. You are merely fighting now for time, thinking you may escape. I would have you know that I will trust Manchu with my life.
0: Trust him with your life and you will lose it, noble Khan, even before you lose your throne.
2: Foolish words, Marco Polo. And for daring to speak against Manchu, you shall not live until 1 hour before midnight. You shall die now, and to Manchu shall fall the task of killing you.
3: Most High Hermy, my son did not mean his rash and idle words. Let him live a few more hours.
2: Kublai Khan has issued his decree.
4: Oh, Master Marco, my master, why did you speak those words?
0: There will come a day when Kublai Khan will remember my words, when he will regret his hasty actions.
2: Manchu, you may draw your sword now. Put an end to Marco Polo.
1: I kiss my sword. Once more I use it in the service of the great Khan. With one swoop, this sword shall take Marco Polo's head from his shoulders. Now meet your death, you foreign dog.

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0: 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Summer underwear? 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Now, Skelly Tagoline Winter Oil works just that fast, safe way. So, tell Dad or Mother about Skelly Tagoline Winter Oil, will you? Tell them Skelly Tagoline Motor Oil gets right up into that motor almost like a flash. Lets the motor turn over easy for quick starting and lubricates it perfectly the minute the motor starts running. Helps keep it safe and smooth and quiet. And tell them, too, Skelly Tagoline Motor Oil stands up under the hardest driving they can give the car, mile after mile. Dad or Mother will be glad to know how Skelly Tagoline Winter Oil helps keep your car safe and saves money, too. And they'll be glad to know you know so much about driving the car. So tell them about Skelly Tagoline Winter Motor Oil tonight. And now to Captain Midnight. Last time, you remember, Chuck Ramsey took the young student pilot, Frank Crane, for a short ride. They flew west over broken country, then landed beside a plane they spied on the ground below. The pilot of this ship proved to be a government man by the name of Hilton, who placed both Chuck and his friend under arrest for flying a plane without identification numbers. Our scene today is again at the plane, just after the arrest. Let's listen as, after a moment of stunned silence, Chuck speaks.
1: Under arrest? What do you mean?
2: That's just what I mean. If you're a transport pilot, you certainly know it's against the law to fly an unlicensed plane.
3: But, gee, Mr. Hilton, I'm sure Chuck has an explanation.
2: There can be no explanation for breaking rules. Let me have your transport license again, Ramsey.
1: Sure. Here it is.
2: Yeah. I'm just wondering if your license isn't fake.
1: Well, of course it isn't. If you'll just give me a chance, Mr. Hilton, I can explain everything.
2: Just a minute. I'm going over to your plane and cut your switch. Now, don't try to run into those woods. I warn you.
1: Now, you don't have to worry about that. I never ran away from anything. Besides, I turned the gas off when I landed. The engine will die any second.
2: I'll just see whether you're telling the truth. Yes, I guess you did tell the truth.
1: Of course I told the truth. And while you're over there, you might as well cut the switch.
2: You bet. I'll do that.
3: Hey, what are we going to do, Chuck? Gosh, I don't want to get in any trouble.
2: What are you two whispering about? And the more I think this thing over, the more I think there are a couple of phonies.
1: No, we aren't any such thing. And if you'll just give me a chance, I can explain everything. First, I landed at Ridgeville Airport 4 days ago.
2: Where'd you come from?
1: Mexico.
2: So you flew up from Mexico in an unlicensed plane, huh? That's even worse.
1: I arrived in the evening, and I couldn't get to see the Bureau of Air Commerce inspector. But I did see him the next morning.
2: What's his name?
1: Mr. Reynolds.
2: Well, that much is true. Go on.
1: I saw Mr. Reynolds the next morning, and I explained the whole thing to him. And he said it would be all right to fly the ship until we got things cleared up.
2: Yeah, I'm afraid I can't believe that, Ramsey. The most unusual procedure. Tell me, what were you doing down in Mexico, and how come you landed at the airport at night?
1: I was flying in a dangerously sick man.
2: That's a fine story. You have a quick imagination.
1: That's not imagination at all. That's the truth.
3: Well, I'm sure he's telling the truth, Mr.
2: Now,
3: Hilton.
2: Now, just a second. Let me ask you a couple questions.
3: Well, sure. Go ahead.
2: How long have you known Ramsey?
3: Well, I've known him.
1: Go ahead, Frank. Tell the truth.
3: Well, I just met Ramsey this morning.
2: You just met him this morning? You two have only known each other for a couple of hours, and you go up for a joyride, and you pick out this particular part of the country to fly over. Huh. That's sure a good one.
1: Oh, if Captain Midnight were only here.
3: Captain Midnight?
2: What was that you said?
1: Oh, I'm sorry. I shouldn't have mentioned his name.
2: Come on, out with it. Why'd you mention him?
3: Well, go ahead, Chuck. You might as well tell all you know. Who is Captain Midnight?
1: He's a very good friend of mine.
3: You mean You mean there actually is such a person as Captain Midnight?
2: I'll answer that for you, Crane. Yes, there is such a person as Captain Midnight. But I'll guarantee Ramsey doesn't know him.
1: Well, I do know him. He's just the same as a father to me.
2: That's laying it on a little too thick, Ramsey. Why, there are only a few people in the world who know Captain Midnight.
1: That's right. And Captain Midnight isn't really the name of the man I'm talking about. He's got another name. Isn't that true?
2: That's right. And if you can tell me that other name, which only a very few know, I might think you know what you're talking about.
1: All right. Captain Midnight's real name is Captain Albright.
2: Well, that does surprise me. By the way, you said you were flying a dangerously sick man to Ridgeville. Who was that man?
1: His name is Bud Connolly.
2: Bud Connolly?
1: Yes, and I can tell you something else, too. I flew Bud Connolly to Ridgeville at the request of Captain Midnight and Major Barry Steele.
2: Major Barry Steele? Well, I guess you're right and I'm wrong. The arrest is off. What? Why, you're okay.
1: Gee, that's swell, Mr. Hilton.
2: Where were you headed when you landed here?
1: Well, we were just about to turn and go back to the airport. I'm expecting Captain Midnight up from Mexico today, and I wanted to get to the hospital to see Bud Connolly.
2: Well, you better hurry up back then. When you see Bud Connolly, tell him you ran across Fred Hilton.
1: You bet I'll do that, Mr. Hilton. Come on, Frank.
4: Let's be off.
1: So that's how everything happened, Frank.
3: Oh, gosh, that's the most thrilling story I ever heard. Hey, I wonder if you could... Well,
1: you wonder what? Well, say, what are you looking at?
3: Hey, quick, Chuck, look down there.
1: Where, Frank?
3: Lean over my way a little bit. Right down below it, see?
1: Blazing beacons. Another plane.
3: Yeah. And isn't that a swell little field? One would hardly notice it.
1: It's a long two-way field down there in a little valley. Let's go down and take a look. 10 or 15 minutes delay won't make any difference.
3: And it's a big plane, too. Why, it's a great big one like the airlines use. See, it's got two engines.
1: You're right. It has. Now, what in the world can it be doing down there?
3: What, gee... Maybe it's some of those smuggling planes you were talking about.
1: No, I don't think so. Smuggling planes are usually small and fast.
3: Well, maybe it's an airliner. Maybe it's had a forced landing.
1: No, I don't think so. It's got identification numbers, all right. But most airlines have identifying letters on the wing and the sides of the fuselage.
3: Hey, that's right. I don't see any letters like that at all.
1: You know, there's something about that plane that looks familiar to me. I believe I've seen it before.
3: Well, maybe there are lots of ships like the one you're thinking of.
1: No, there aren't. The one I was thinking of is a very special job. You remember I told you about Ivan Shark? Well, that's the plane he flies. That's Ivan Shark's plane. Or one very much like it.
3: Well, didn't you say that had silver wings?
1: Yes, it did. And besides, it didn't have any identification numbers.
3: Well, I don't see anyone around it, and the propellers are dead, too.
1: And we'll dive down a little closer.
3: Maybe this is the landing field Mr. Hilton was looking for.
1: Yeah, maybe it is. Well, I'm sure going to see that he gets a report about this.
3: Hey, do you suppose we better land?
1: I'm trying to make up my mind about that now.
3: There sure isn't anyone around. Yet it's a cinch. It must have been flown in there.
1: Oh, look. Over on the edge of the field. You see that shack under the trees?
3: Hey, you're right. There is a shack there. Now, what in the world do you know about that?
1: I think this is something that should be looked into.
3: Hey, you mean you're going down and land?
1: Yes. I think Mr. Hilton would like to have us do that. We can probably get some valuable information for him and for Captain Midnight.
3: Okay, I'm game.
1: And buckle your belt, then. Here we go. We'll find out what this is all about.
0: Duck was certainly right when he said the plane on the ground looked familiar to him. And if he had the slightest idea who was inside the ship, he would not land at all. On the contrary, he would start a sensational message crackling through the air. For in the plane... Peering out at the downcoming plane above them are Ivan Shark, his daughter Fury, and his chief pilot, Gardo. Listen as Ivan Shark says.
5: I do not like this, Gardo. I do not like it at all.
6: I don't either, Chief. I wonder who this is coming down here.
7: Corky lied to us, Father. He said no other ships landed here.
5: You mean, Fury, no one landed here unless he was a friend of Corky's?
6: Yeah, that must be it, Chief. This here pilot's a friend of Corky's.
7: Coming into land now. I wish Fang would hurry back, then we could leave.
5: We could not take off anyway until this other plane is out of the way.
6: Yeah. Hey, you know, Chief, that's kind of funny.
5: Huh? What's funny, Gardo? What do you mean?
6: Why, that plane coming in, Chief, it looks like the ship that I used to fly.
7: Gardo is right, Father. It is exactly the same.
5: Yeah, there are many of that type, even to the same color scheme.
6: Yeah, well, he's taxiing up this way now. We'll soon find out who he is.
7: Pulling off to the side.
5: Be careful now. Keep down low, out of sight. We cannot afford to be seen.
7: There. He stopped. The evidently going to get out.
6: Yeah, there are two of them. The other one's in the right front seat.
7: Yes, he's getting out now. Why, it's some kid.
5: So I see. I've never seen him before.
6: Yeah, when Fury said it was a kid, I thought maybe it might be that Chuck Ramsey.
5: No, he must be down in Mexico with Captain Midnight.
7: There. The pilot is getting out.
6: Hey. Hey, that pilot, look at him.
5: Be careful, both of you. That pilot is Chuck Ramsey.
7: It is. There could be no mistake. How did he get up here?
6: Yeah, and more than that. How did he know that he was going to find us here?
5: You're jumping at conclusions, Gatto. Ramsey does not know this is my plane, or he never would have landed.
6: Yeah, I guess you're right, Chief. He wouldn't know it anyway, since we had it repainted.
7: What are you going to do, Father?
5: We cannot afford to let Chuck Ramsey discover us here.
6: Come on, Chief, start those engines and let's get out of here. Hey, what about Fang?
7: Never mind about Fang. Let us go, Father.
5: No, Fury. A plan is forming in my mind. Perhaps this is the best thing that could have happened.
6: Hey, look, Chief. Chuck Ramsey and that other kid are walking over here.
5: Quick, Gardo. Crawl back behind the cabin door. Do you have your gun, Fury?
7: It is right in my hand, Father.
5: They're getting close. Are you ready, Gardo?
6: Yes, Chief, I'm ready.
5: We will remain hidden until they have entered the cabin. As soon as they have, you slam the door shut behind them, Gardo.
6: I got you, Chief.
5: Quiet now.
1: Anybody in here? Come on in, Frank. Let's take a look around.
5: Close the door, Gatto.
0: Well, Chuck Ramsey and his young friend, Frank Crane, have walked into a trap indeed. What will Ivan Sharp do with them? Will Captain Midnight be able to find Chuck again? A thrilling mystery is ahead. Tune in to Captain Midnight. Say, how many Valentines did you get this week? Oh, go on now. I'll bet you got a lot of them and you just don't want to tell me. Well, I don't care. I'm going to give you an idea for a swell Valentine anyway. It's a Valentine for Dad. And boy, I know he'll appreciate getting it, even if it is a little bit late. Well, here's my idea for a Valentine for Dad. First, take a piece of white paper and draw a big red heart in the center. Then, inside the big heart, write this beautiful little poem. I will be your Valentine, and joy will be forever mine, if you try some Pagoline and also Skelly gasoline. There now, won't Dad get a kick out of receiving a Valentine like that from you? Well, why don't you try it just for fun? Here, I'll give you that poem again so you can write it down. I will be your Valentine, and joy will be forever mine, if you try some Pagoline and also Skelly gasoline. Well, how about it? Well, why not write that Valentine poem on a piece of paper and put it someplace where Dad will be sure to see it tonight? Say, Dad will get a real laugh out of it, and he'll know you're a real wide-awake young flight patrol member, too. Try it and see right now. And don't forget to tune in again Friday, same time, same station, for further transcribed adventures of Captain Midnight, brought to you by the Skelly Oil Company, Skelly Jobbers and Dealers. Chuck Ramsey and his friend, Frank, are trapped in the cabin of Ivan Shark's plane. Can they escape? What will happen next? Be sure to listen Friday. Until then, this is Don Gordon, your Skelly Man, saying goodbye and happy landing!

A fiery horse of the speed of light, a cloud of dust, and a hearty, hi-oh, Silver, the Lone Ranger.

In the early days of the Western United States, might made right. Even the sheriffs, elected to preserve law and order, accepted the bribes of outlaws. One man, however, the masked rider of the plains, gave no quarter in the fight for justice. Criminals learned to fear his name, just as the honest settlers learned to honor it. Return with us once more down the trail of adventure to those thrilling days of yesteryear. The Lone Ranger rides again.

0: When old Leif Catlett, owner of the Box B, died, he willed the ranch to his son Larry. But within a week, Larry was accused of murder and fled from the district. Jake Brimmer, Larry's uncle, took over the management of the ranch, and we see him now in the cafe at River City, sitting at a table with the sheriff, Walt Travis. The sheriff is speaking.
1: Look here, Jake. You've been stalling me off long enough.
2: Yeah?
1: You ain't forgetting that I'm still holding the paper you signed confessing to the shooting of Bill Sweeney, are you?
2: Blast you. I should never have signed it.
1: I don't recollect that you had much choice. I seen you shoot Bill, but I let you get away with it because you promised me half of the Box B.
2: You get it when you do your part.
1: I done what I could. I told everybody I seen Larry do the killing. It weren't my fault he got away.
2: You should have caught and hung him.
1: And I would have, too, if he hadn't heard us scheming.
2: Well, all I got to say is this. When you hang my nephew, so as the ranch is mine without no question, then you'll get what I promised you. But you won't get nothing before.
1: And what if I show folks that confession of yours?
2: You ain't bluffing me.
1: Yeah?
2: You do that, you won't get nothing, no matter what happens.
1: Maybe.
2: Our bargain goes just as we said. When the ranch is legally mine, I turn over half to you, and you give me back that paper.
1: I sure wish I savvied where Larry is hiding out.
2: You don't wish it no more than I do.
1: He's been gone for almost 3 months now. It's a funny thing we ain't heard nothing about him.
2: He most likely cleared out for good.
1: I don't know. Larry was a fighting fool. He weren't the kind to give up easy.
2: Mm-hmm. But if he does come around, you're the hombre that's got to deal with him.
1: He won't get away from me another time. I'll jump at Jehoshaphat. I think I seen him just then.
2: Seen who?
1: Larry Catlett, your nephew.
2: You're loco.
1: If it weren't him, it was someone just like him.
2: Where is he?
1: He stuck his head inside the door, looked around quick, then backed out again.
2: Come on, let's find out.
1: If it's him, I'll sure jail him this time.
2: Hurry.
1: I don't think he's seen us.
2: But I don't want him to get away.
1: He can't be far off.

0: Who's that over there?
1: Pretty near too dark to see.
0: If that ain't him, I'll eat my Stetson.
1: It is, sure enough.
2: Hey there! Stop in the name of the law.
3: What's that?
0: Hush your hands. We got you covered.
3: King and the sheriff.
2: Stand right where you are.
3: You rotten crooks.
2: We got you this time.
0: And we got you good.
3: You polecats was in the cafe?
2: Yep, and I seen you look in.
3: Oh, in blazes did I miss you. I come gunning for you, but I was beginning to think you wasn't in town.
2: Then this is the time you got fooled.
3: But you ain't jailing me.
0: Sheriff, he's drawn.
2: I'll teach him.
3: Oh, my shoulder.
0: Blast you, Sheriff. Why didn't you kill the coyote for resisting arrest?
3: You're sure two of a kind. Just a pair of low-down killers.
2: That'll be enough from you. Come along. We're jailing you before folks get here and start asking too many questions.
0: Now hurry it up. And then I want to talk to you, Sheriff. I got another scheme to get rid of this fella.

0: Larry Caplet was promptly thrown in jail and held there without being permitted to speak to anyone in town. Then, just after dark the next evening, while he sat on a crude bench in his cell, he was startled by a low call.
1: Larry.
2: Huh? Who's that?
1: I want to speak to you. Well, I'll be doggone. Didn't you expect to see me, Larry?
2: I did, sure enough. I never looked for you to get here this soon.
1: Not when I rode here just as soon as we found you had disappeared.
2: But I come by train.
1: Silver and White Fellow are fast horses.
2: They sure must be to get here from the Panamints in this time.
1: Why didn't you tell us you were coming to River City, Larry?
2: Well, it was a scheme I had.
1: Yes?
2: You see, when I met up with you fellas, it didn't take me long to have a pretty good notion of who you was.
1: I knew that.
2: So I figured if I told you about my being framed, you'd savvy where I'd headed for when I lit out.
1: Go on.
2: Well, I wanted to get here first so I could have time to drill the skunks that framed me before you got here.
1: That was a foolish thing to do.
2: Uh-huh. The way things turned out, I reckon maybe it was. But my idea was that if they killed me, then you'd show up to see what they did, and then they'd get what was coming to them.
1: But instead, they jailed you. I heard about it when we got to town.
2: I reckon I weren't as smart as I figured I was.
1: Your shoulder bother you?
2: It ain't nothing but a flesh wound. All that's bothering me now is what Jake and the sheriff is planning.
1: You heard something?
2: All I heard was my uncle telling the sheriff he had a notion how to get rid of me.
1: I see.
2: But I can't savvy what it can be. Unless it's to make their story foolproof so I won't have no chance when the trial comes.
1: I wonder if that...
2: I think there's somebody coming. Most likely the sheriff. Because he wants to make sure I ain't up to nothing.
1: I'll leave now, but I'll see you again.
2: All right, mister.
3: Hey, what are you doing over by that there window?
2: Nothing.
3: You needn't be looking over them bars. You ain't got the strength to break them.
2: Who's that fellow with you?
3: Just another outlaw. You'll have plenty of time to get acquainted. I'm putting them in the same cell with you.
4: I'll get you for this, Sheriff.
3: All right, Clay.
4: In with you. Blast you.
3: Oh, yeah. Now, I'll just lock up again and let the two of you sit in there till the judge gets here.
4: You afraid me. You ain't got nothing on me.
3: I got a plenty on you, Clegg.
4: If you're a lawman, I'd rather be a crook.
3: Well, as far as anyone can prove, you are a crook.
4: This time you're going to find you framed the wrong hombre, Sheriff.
2: Did the dirty skunk frame you too, Clegg?
4: He did that, and I'll...
3: Sit still. Any more of that kind of talk, and I'll put you on bread and water till you're tamed down. I'm going back to the office. I don't want to hear no fuss out of either one of you.

0: two men were silent until the sheriff returned to his office and the door slammed behind him. Then Larry said,
1: "What are you in for?"
2: The sheriff claimed you seen me rustling Bar W critters.
1: Yeah?
2: And I wasn't even near there. I'll bet the sheriff knows where them cows went, and I'll bet he's got his share of them.
1: That sounds like him.
2: What's he got on you?
1: Shucks, he's got me framed to a fare-you-well. I'm supposed to have shot Bill Sweeney.
2: You're Larry Catlett?
1: Mm-hmm.
2: Well, I'll be doggone. You're in a worse fix than I am.
1: Yeah, I reckon so. If I ever get out of here...
2: You want to get out bad?
1: Well, I'd be loco if I didn't, wouldn't I? When Jake Brimmer and the sheriff start telling their lying stories in court, I won't have no more chance than a rabbit in a stampede.
2: How much nerve you got, kid?
1: Huh?
2: Nerve enough to try and break jail?
1: Swell chance of that.
2: You think it can't be done?
1: I know darn well it can't. Just take a look at the way we're barred in here.
2: The sheriff anywhere around?
1: No, but...
2: What do you think of these?
3: What? You got keys there.
2: That sheriff ain't half so smart as he figures.
3: How'd you get them?
2: Easiest thing I ever done. I just helped myself to them when I was in the sheriff's office before he brung me back here.
3: But
2: when the deputy went out for coffee and left his coat hanging behind the door...
3: And you got the keys out of his coat?
2: That's just what I did.
3: But how in blazes did you work it?
2: Shucks. While the sheriff was holding his gun on me, I backed up again the door. And as soon as you weren't looking, I slipped the keys in my pocket.
3: By golly, that was blame smart.
2: The sheriff was all through searching me, so he never thought to look again.
3: Then let's get it going before the deputy finds his keys are gone.
2: Yeah, we better.
3: There ain't but one way out of here. We'll have to make a break for it right through the sheriff's office.
2: Uh-huh. And Jake Bremer's in there with him. But I reckon they'll be so all-fired surprised to see us, we'll be able to make it all right.
3: Come on.
2: Wait till I see which key fits.
3: Can't you find the right one?
2: Here it is.
3: Careful how you open that door.
2: Yeah. I won't bother to close it again.
3: Don't make no more noise than you have to.
2: When we get to the office, I'll go first and open the outside door.
3: That suits me.
2: Quiet now.
3: We can't go no further without being seen.
2: You all ready?
3: Yeah.
2: Then let's go.
4: What the?
5: A jailbreak.
4: Blast him.
3: Hurry, Clegg. Open the door.
4: Hold it, or I'll shoot.
3: Clegg, what are you waiting for?
5: Hold on, John Clegg.
2: I'll get him.
3: What are you doing, Clegg?
5: I'll show you.
3: Yeah, you tricked me. You ain't breaking jail at all. Get away from that door.
5: Have a hold of him.
2: I can't. He's dodging away from me.
4: Then stand to one side so I can shoot him.
5: Go on and shoot.
2: Drill him, Sheriff.
4: Just a second.
3: You've done this just to get rid of me. You wanted me to break jail so you'd have a reason for shooting me.
2: You missed him, Sheriff.
4: I won't this time. I'm going... Oh, my hands.
2: A masked man.
5: Where'd he come from?
4: Come on, Larry. I'm taking you away from
3: here. I'm coming.
2: Stop him, Sheriff. Clegg, do something.
4: I can't use my gun hand.
2: And I ain't got no gun.
4: I'll shoot the first one of you that tries to follow us.
2: Go after him, you fellas.
4: I ain't going out there.
2: Me neither.
6: Oh,
2: by thunder, Sheriff, you messed things up again.
4: Now, look here, Jake.
2: Of all the thick-headed fools I ever seen, you and Clegg there take first prize.
5: We couldn't help him getting away. How was we to know that masked fella'd show up?
4: That's right, Jake. There wasn't nothing we could do.
2: You can't never do nothing right. That was the third chance you had to get Larry, and you missed every time.
4: What do you mean, the third chance?
2: When we first framed him, when you arrested him yesterday and he went for his gun, and just now.
4: Listen, if you don't like the way I do things, you can do your own dirty work.
2: I ought at that.
4: But just remember one thing, Jake Brimmer. I'm still holding that paper you signed. And I ain't taking no careless talk from you.
2: You're just a pair of no-good idiots. And from now on, I ain't depending on nobody but myself.
7: The curtain falls on the first act of our thrilling Lone Ranger drama. Before the next exciting scenes, please permit us to pause for just a few moments

0: Now to continue our story. Larry Catlett was framed by his uncle Jake Brimmer and the sheriff for the murder of Bill Sweeney. Jake wished to gain possession of the ranch Larry had recently inherited. And when Larry fled the district, he took over its management. When Larry returned, he was arrested, then tricked into an attempted jailbreak. The Lone Ranger saved the young man before he could be shot down, however. As our second act opens, we see Larry and the masked man as they arrive at the small, well-concealed camp where the Lone Ranger's faithful Indian companion Tonto has been waiting.
1: Hold on. Jump down, Larry.
2: Yeah. Golly, I still can't hardly believe I got out of that alive.
1: You're safe now.
2: Howdy, Tonto.
3: Tonto, glad to see you.
1: Tonto, Jake and the sheriff nearly succeeded in killing Larry just now.
3: Oh, that's heap bad.
2: It might have been. How'd you happen to be there, friend?
1: When you told me they planned to get rid of you, I doubted they'd wait for your trial.
2: Yeah?
1: I wasn't sure until tonight that you'd been telling me the truth, Larry.
2: Well, you didn't have no way of checking up on my story, I reckon.
1: But now I'm convinced.
3: Tonto believed Larry.
1: I knew that if they had framed you, they wouldn't let you tell your story in court unless they had to.
2: Mm-hmm.
1: I stayed near the jail to see if you'd be safe for tonight. And when I heard the shot, I came as fast as I could.
2: You sure didn't waste no time going into action.
1: And we can't waste time now. Larry, did you say Jake signed a confession that the sheriff is holding?
2: Yep. I overheard him when they were scheming the whole thing. That's how I learned enough to clear out of here before they got me.
1: I've heard Jake and the sheriff don't get on well together.
2: They sure don't. Jake don't like the sheriff because he's afraid of what the sheriff will do with that confession. And the sheriff suspicions that Jake will hold on to his share of the ranch.
1: I think I have a plan.
2: You ain't figuring trying to find that paper, are you?
1: Not that.
2: If you was, it's most likely it wouldn't do you any good. The sheriff wouldn't keep a thing like that where it could be found easy.
1: I have something else in mind.
3: What you do?
1: Call your horse, Kemosabe.
4: Here, white fella.
1: Tonto, all three of us will have to act tonight.
3: Uh-huh.
2: You're the boss, friend. From now on, I'm doing just what you say.
1: Good. First, Tonto will have to make a long ride.
3: Tonto, do that.
1: And you and I, Larry, are going to call on Jake Brimmer while he's asleep.

0: Later that same night, the Great Horse Silver carried both Larry and the masked man to the Box B Ranch. The cowboys were fast asleep in their bunkhouse, and Jake Brimmer, whose bedroom was in a wing of the large central building, was equally unaware of the Lone Ranger's approach. A rising wind helped to cover the sound of their arrival.
1: Silver.
2: It ain't likely anybody will hear us stopping this far back.
1: No. Stay here, Silver. Come, Larry.
2: The best way to get in the house is by the side door.
1: You have a key?
2: Uh-huh. The one I always had. And there ain't no bar on that door.
1: Then that's the one we'll use.
2: Besides, it's on the far side of the house from where the Chinese cook sleeps. Lee Toy could hear a feather drop.
1: We don't want anyone to wake up.
2: Here we are. Be careful of those steps. We'll be inside in a second. Blast this wind.
1: You know the house, Larry. Take me to Jake's room.
2: He's most likely sleeping where Paul used to. Wait till I close this door. Come on.
1: Careful.
2: You see that open door?
1: Yes.
2: That's the room I mean.
1: We'll have to go in there. Come.
2: There's Jake, fast asleep.
1: And here are his clothes. And his gun belt and holster.
2: Yeah.
3: Blast, Sheriff. I'll fix things. Larry.
2: What is that?
1: Jake was just talking in his sleep, Larry.
2: Oh, he sure gave me a scare. Hurry up, let's get out of here.
1: One moment.
2: Are you ready to go?
1: I have everything I need.
2: Now to get back to camp.
1: We'll be back there soon, Larry.
3: What was that? Sounded like the wind caught a hold of a door and slammed it shut. Maybe that doggone chink's been prowling around the house. Blast it, where's that lamp? There it is. By gravy, somebody's been in this room. Somebody's been handling my clothes. And my gun's gone. Blast the sneak thief that is steal a man shooting iron. Hey, Lee Toy! You blame chink, come here. There's a crook somewhere around.
4: Come

0: The Lone Ranger and Larry raced away from the Box B Ranch and returned to their camp, where they spent the remainder of the night before going on with their plan the next day. Early the following evening, we see the sheriff and his confederate, Clegg, as they rein in their horses in front of the sheriff's home on the edge of town.
1: Steady boy.
2: You coming in, Clegg?
1: Yeah.
2: There's some things I want to talk over with you, Ivy. Hey, look at my door.
3: Somebody's forced it.
2: Well, I'll be.
3: And look inside.
2: Come on.
3: What in blazes? Some fella sure tore this place up.
2: There's papers all over the floor.
3: And the drawer's been pulled out of your table.
2: The blasted skunk. Who in thunder do a thing like this?
3: Somebody must have been looking for cash.
2: I ain't got no cash here.
3: He was looking for something. They even pulled all the stuff off of them shelves. They didn't bother to put nothing back, neither.
2: I can't see no reason for it.
3: Maybe it was somebody didn't know you never keep cash here.
2: I don't know.
3: Let's have a look around. Maybe we can find out if anything's missing.
2: Yeah.
3: Golly, things are sure in a mess.
2: Hmm. What's this?
3: Huh?
2: It's a bandana. And it ain't mine, either.
3: A bandana?
2: Whoever was here dropped it.
3: They must have.
2: Say, ain't I seen this somewheres before?
3: There's initials on it.
2: J.B. By golly, I know who this belongs to.
3: Yeah?
2: Jake Brimmer.
3: You're sure of that?
2: You just bet I'm sure. Them's his initials, ain't they? And I recollect him wearing it.
3: But what did he...
2: Old cat. I'll fix him for this.
3: What'd he be doing here?
2: I can tell you. I'll bet my saddle he was looking for that confession he signed.
3: You think he was?
2: You're blame right. If he could get that back, then there wouldn't be no way for me to make him pay off when he gets the Box B.
3: Maybe you're right.
2: There ain't no doubt about it. The sneaking coyote.
3: You think he found it?
2: Not by a darn sight. Him looking here proves he ain't got no notion where it's hid.
3: Yeah?
2: I sure wouldn't be fool enough to put a thing like that where it could be found that easy.
3: Where's it at?
2: That's my business. But this don't surprise me none. Ever since Larry got away again, Jake's been shooting off his mouth about the way I'm handling things.
3: He had a plenty to say.
2: So he must have figured if he could find that paper, he could do without me.
3: Uh-huh.
2: Come on.
3: Where are you going?
2: I'm going to the Box B.
3: See Jake?
2: You're doggone right I am. And I'm going to tell him plenty.
3: Steady there.
2: If he thinks he can pull a stunt like this and get away with it, he's making a bad mistake. And when I get through telling him off, he won't be in no hurry to make another one like it.
3: Now, get up there.
2: Get up.
3: Come on. Come on. Get up there.

0: The sheriff and Clegg, convinced that Jake was trying to double-cross them, raced their horses to the Box B ranch. It was dark by the time they approached the house, and suddenly they were startled by the sound of three sudden shots.
1: Why, the only skunk over there.
2: Oh, boy.
1: And he blamed me or got us.
3: He sure did.
1: Draw your gun. If Jake thinks he can get us, we'll shoot it out right now.
3: He'll bust right in the door.
1: Yeah. Don't give him no time to get set for us.
3: He most likely knows he dropped that bandana and figures we're out to get him.
1: Blast him. Come on.
3: You dirty double-crosser.
1: Fire at us, will you?
4: What the?
3: Up with your hands.
4: What are you doing?
1: I ought to shoot you down where you stand.
3: Are you loco?
1: I'll teach you to shoot at us.
3: But I never fired them shots.
1: What's that? Don't try to lie out of it.
3: But I never. I just now heard them. I ain't got no more notion than you have where they come from.
1: They came from right here.
3: They couldn't. My gun was stole.
1: Huh?
3: That's a fact. Somebody broke in last night and took it while I was sleeping.
1: You figure we'll believe that?
3: But I tell you...
4: What's that on the table by the window? Right here's a gun.
1: And it's a gun Jake always carries.
3: What in blazes? That gun wasn't there for.
4: This is the gun, all right. Just take a look. It's still hot and there's three bullets gone.
3: No, it can't be.
1: Why, you blasted rat. Take that.
3: Don't hit me.
1: And here's another.
3: I don't. Let me take a punch at him, Sheriff. Get away. I've been framed.
1: Yeah? And I suppose you'll say it wasn't you that broke in my house today.
3: Did what?
1: You tried to find the paper you signed confessing to the murder of Bill Sweeney. But you didn't get it, did you?
3: It ain't so.
1: Then how come you dropped your bandana there?
4: I suppose he'll say that was stolen from him, too.
3: But it was. Honest, it was.
1: I ain't swallowing your lies, Jake.
3: But I tell
1: you... I'll tell you just what happened. You remember dropping that bandana, and so you figured I'd be coming out here. Then you tried to kill me when we drove up.
3: Honest, Sheriff, I...
1: Don't talk to me. You didn't like it because we let Larry get away alive. It was your idea to get that confession back and then keep the Box B for yourself.
3: I tell you, I never thought no such thing.
1: I ought to turn you in for killing Sweeney.
3: You can't do that.
1: It's what you got coming.
3: If you do, how are you going to explain not seeing anything about it before?
1: I can tell him you just now wrote it.
3: Listen to me. I ain't crossed you.
1: If it weren't that I was still figuring on collecting my half of the ranch, I'd drill you right now.
3: You'll get it just as soon as Larry's done for.
1: You're darn right, I'll get...
5: The masked man!
3: And the U.S. Marshal.
1: And Larry!
6: Drop those guns! You're under arrest, the whole three of you.
3: You ain't arresting me! Oh, my hand!
1: Drop your gun, Sheriff.
7: There it is.
6: I heard everything that was said. We were just outside that window.
3: Now, wait, listen. While
6: we were riding here, Tonto told me how you framed Larry. And you said just enough to prove it.
8: And it was the Lone Ranger's scheme that made you talk.
1: The Lone Ranger?
8: Yeah, it was him that took Jake's gun and bandana. And it was his idea to make it look as though Jake had searched your place, Sheriff.
1: Yeah? You mean Jake weren't there at all?
3: You blame fool. I told you I wasn't.
5: And it was all a trick.
8: We figured you'd ride out here for a showdown, Sheriff. When we seen you coming, the masked man fired three times, then slipped the gun back in through that window.
1: Well, I'll be...
6: You'll be jailed, that's what you'll be.
9: You have all the evidence you need, Marshal?
6: They said a plenty.
9: And Larry's free to take over the ranch?
6: He sure is.
9: Good.
3: Can't this be fixed up some way? I'll give you cash.
6: The only way this can be fixed is by your hanging, Jake.
3: No, wait, I can tell you...
6: You're going to hang for the killing of Bill Sweeney. And the sheriff and Clegg are going to be jailed for helping you frame Larry.
8: And it was the Lone Ranger that cleared everything up.

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9: Hiya, folks. 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We got another rootin' tootin' Wild Bill Hickok adventure story for you from the world's only talkin' cereal, Snap, Crackle, and Pop. Kellogg's Rice Krispies!
6: Today, Kellogg's Rice Krispies, the world's only talking cereal, brings you Wild Bill Hickok, transcribed in Hollywood and starring Guy Madison as Wild Bill and Andy Devine as his pal Jingles. 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Sometimes the biggest adventures of United States Marshal Wild Bill Hickok and his big deputy Jingles started from little things. For instance, there was the time they followed a trail of gun smoke and violence, and it all began with a dirty shirt.
9: Now, just one more paddle right on here and I'll have it all finished.
10: What's the big invention this time, Jingle?
9: I'm not going to tell you, Bill. Just wait till I get it finished and you can see her work.
10: I'd rather see you work a little bit. You know, we've been camped here by the river for 2 days now and you haven't even washed your shirt.
9: Now, don't you go getting your back bowed about me and my shirt, Bill Hickok. I'll get it washed when I get good and ready.
10: You mean you're really going to do some work?
9: Nope. I'm going to let my invention do the work. This here is a washing machine.
10: A washing machine?
9: That's right. This is a water wheel here. When I lower it into the river, it goes around and moves that long stick up and down, and the wooden block on the end stomps up and down in that bucket.
10: And your shirt goes into the bucket.
9: That's right. And it gets washed with no work at all. Pretty smart, huh?
10: Of course, building the washing machine was a lot more work than washing your shirt in the first place. But it was a pretty smart idea, Jingle.
9: Well, I've got my shirt off now, and I'll just put it in the bucket and try it out.
10: You're going to have a bucket full of mud in a minute.
9: That's right. Well, I was going to knock some holes in the bucket to let the water run through it. I'll just shoot some holes in it. That's less work.
10: You better take your shirt off first.
9: Yeah, that's my favorite red shirt. I wouldn't want to shoot any holes in it. There, now for some holes. Now the fresh water can run right through it.
10: Start her up. Let's see it work.
9: I'll put my shirt in the bucket. Now I'll lower the water wheel into the river like this. There. How do you like that, Bill?
10: Looks all right to me, Jingles, but I still say it'd be easier to wash the shirt than to build the washing machine.
11: All right, you two. Get them hands up and don't try any funny business.
9: Who's that?
11: Get them up, I said.
9: All right, they're up. Look.
10: Looks like the sheriff caught up with us, Puddin.
9: Looks that way. I can see a star all right, but what's he doing poking his gun in our face?
11: That's enough of that palaver. I'll do the talking till I get you two locked up in jail.
10: Mind telling us just how we broke the law, Sheriff?
11: Reckon I don't have to tell you that. You're a cool pair for a couple of killers, though. Turn around while I get your gun.
9: Oh, all right, but you're making a big mistake.
11: Yeah, I reckon I've heard that from just about every owl hoot I ever arrested, too.
9: Oh, doggone it. Now, this is Wild Bill Hickok, and I'm Jingle.
11: I thought maybe you was President Grant and his Secretary of State.
10: It so happens that I am Wild Bill Hickok, Sheriff.
11: You expect me to believe that? Look at this gun I just took off that big partner of yours. Why, it's been fired four times, and not very long ago.
9: Sure it has. I just shot four holes in the bucket with it.
11: You did not?
9: I did, too.
11: You just shot four holes in Luke Smithers with it, that's what. He's down at his ranch with four bullets in him, and he's real dead.
9: Now, who's Luke Smithers?
11: You let me ask the question, Sonny. I'm a law around here.
9: Now, don't call me Sonny.
10: Hold it, Jingles, hold it. This has gone far enough, Sheriff.
11: I'll say it has.
10: Just reach in the pocket of my shirt.
11: I'm not going to get close to you and have you and your partner jump me.
10: Then you do it, Jingles. Get out my badge and papers and show them to this sheriff. I'll keep my hands up.
11: All right. But I'm a-watching you.
9: Yeah, you just keep right ahead and watch, Sheriff. You might see something real interesting. Now, here you are, Sheriff. And these are mine.
11: Let me see.

0: Now, here you are, Sheriff. Neither mine.
1: Let me see. United States Marshal.
0: That's right. Mine is Deputy Jingle.
1: It says here you really are Wild Bill Hickok.
0: That's what we've been telling you.
1: Then you didn't shoot Luke Smithers?
0: We never even saw Luke Smithers.
1: Doggone it, I've done it again.
2: You've done what again, Jeff?
1: Arrested the wrong men. It's the fourth time this month. I guess I'm just a failure.
0: Oh, now, don't you feel bad about it, Sheriff. Maybe you're trying just too hard, man.
1: Well, maybe so. Something's wrong, though. I've been sheriff now for 6 months, and I ain't caught the right man yet.
2: Well, it looks like you're in the trail of some killers this time. Why don't you let us help you run them down?
1: Well, would you, Wild Bill?
2: Sure, I'd be glad to. Let's get the horses, Jingles.
0: Sure, Bill, I'm all ready.
2: Oh, not quite, partner. You better dig in your duffel bag and get out another shirt.
0: Oh, yeah, mine's in the washing machine.
1: Get it? The washing machine?
0: That's right. See it over there?
1: Well, I'll be dead blamed. What won't they think of next?
0: Well, now, I got me an old shirt here, Bill. There, now let's go.
2: All right, slide into it.
0: Hey,
2: get out quick.
0: Somebody shot a hole in my shirt while I was putting it on.
2: You're lucky they didn't shoot a hole in you.
1: Here they are, up on the side of the hill.
0: I'll teach them to shoot up my shirt.

0: Wranglers, lend an ear while Charlie Lyon gives you some mighty good news about how you can get yourself a set of Kellogg's cutout masks.
1: Slim's right about this being wonderful news, because you can get these masks without extra cost when you buy Kellogg's Rice Krispies and Kellogg's Corn Flakes. All 12 of these masks are on the backs of the large size packages of Rice Krispies and all Corn Flakes packages. Cut them out and have fun. With Kellogg's Rice Krispies, you get Howdy Doody, the Princess, a Snarling Tiger, and a Chinese mask.
0: Tell them about the 8 mask with Kellogg's Corn Flakes, Charlie.
1: Kids, the 8 masks on the backs of the Kellogg's Corn Flakes packages are something to see. There's a mask of a devil, a witch, a gorilla, a roaring bear, a fierce African man, and a one-eyed pirate. There's a mask of a scowling Indian and a happy double-chinned fat man. 8 masks on the backs of all Kellogg's Corn Flakes packages, 4 on the back of the large-size Rice Krispies packages. That's a total of 12 weird, funny, spooky, scary masks you can get free of extra cost when you get Mom to buy Kellogg's Corn Flakes and Kellogg's Rice Krispies.
0: Next time your mom goes shopping, Wranglers, ask her to corral Kellogg's Corn Flakes and the large size packages of Kellogg's Rice Krispies so you can start collecting Kellogg's cutout masks.
1: While Jingles was changing into another shirt and he and Bill were about to help the sheriff run down some killers, shots were fired at them from the hill above their camp, and they returned the fire.
2: Hold it, Jingles, hold it.
3: But they shot a hole in the only shirt I got left.
2: You can't hit them from here with a .45. Now get the horses, we'll get after them.
3: Oh, all right.
4: They sure took off in a hurry.
2: Probably had their horses over the hill. They'll have a good head start on us.
4: Well, why do you suppose they cut loose at us?
2: Now, I don't know. Probably saw you, Sheriff, and figured you were on the trail.
4: Well, I wasn't, but I'm sure gonna be.
3: I brought your horse, too, Sheriff. Found him back there in the trees.
4: Oh, thanks, Jingle.
3: Bill, who do you reckon those dry gulches are, anyhow?
2: Can't tell, partner. But if they're as trigger-happy as they seem to be, they might have had something to do with that killing the sheriff's working on.
3: Then we'll just run them down and cart them off to jail. You see, Sheriff, it's real simple when you know how. Now, get around, Jester.
2: I've got a buckshot. Let's go.
4: Here. Sure sounds simple, Jingles.
2: Well, Jingles left out a few things, Sheriff. First, you have to catch them. Then you have to prove they're the right men.
3: Yeah, I forgot. Catch them first. Jump, Junior. Ho, ho, ho.

0: Sure, Sheriff. We come to report a murder.
1: Not another one?
2: Well, don't know about that, but somebody shot Luke Smithers this morning. Got him with 4 slugs.
3: Yeah, we heard about it already.
4: Yeah, we've been working on it.
0: What call you got to be working on it? That's a job for the sheriff here.
1: Oh, sorry, Gabe. This here is Wild Bill Hickok.
0: Wild Bill Hickok?
4: That's right, and I'm Jingles.
1: And these here are the Ketchel brothers, Gabe and George.
4: Howdy, you live around here?
1: Well, they run a spread that's next up the road from Smithers' place.
2: That's right. We went over to see Luke just a while ago and found him shot. Reckon we better come on to town and report it.
1: Well, I'm glad you did, boys, but I was there myself just after it happened. Knew all about it.
0: Got any idea who done it?
1: Well, not yet, but I picked up a few clues, and I'll find out.
0: You aim to give the sheriff a hand, Hickok?
3: Sure, I said I would. Why?
0: Nothing. I'll be right interested to find out who shot Luke.
4: I suppose you will be. After all, he was your next-door neighbor.
2: Fine neighbor. Always fighting with us about them water holes.
0: Now, never mind, George.
2: Well, he was. Always saying it belonged to him.
3: Where are these water holes?
2: They're right on the south end of our ranch, and ain't none of them on Luke's place like he always said.
4: Bill, this sounds to me like a feud that could lead to a killing.
0: You ain't figuring we shot Luke, are you?
3: Sounds like you had a reason to.
2: Well, then why would we come into town and tell the sheriff about it?
4: Well, one of the I don't know.
3: Then you better stop talking, partner.
2: He's talked too much already. Accusing us of killing Luke.
4: I did not. I did.
2: I'll teach you.
4: Now, cut that out.
3: You stay out of this, Gabe.
0: I am. Now, cut it out, George.
2: No, I'm going to flatten this big ape.
4: Oh, no, you're not. No. There, now, if you've had enough, I'll help you.
2: I don't need any help from you.
3: Gabe, you better take your brother on home. Let him cool down a little.
0: Yeah, come on, George.
1: Well, ain't you going to question him a bit, Bill? They seem to know an awful lot.
3: We can talk to him later if we have to.
4: Yeah, but just be sure you stay in this part of the country for a while.
0: And we got no reason to be running away from the law, Hickok. We'll be around.
1: Well, now what do you make of that?
3: Sure are touchy, aren't they? Did you get hurt, Jingles?
4: I got a couple of lumps I didn't have before, but no real damage.
3: Good. How about these Ketchel brothers, Sheriff?
1: Oh, couple of ranchers, Bill. Never been no real trouble, but nobody likes them very much. They keep to themselves mostly, but they're awful quick to pick up a fight.
4: Just like I thought. They might be the ones we're looking for, Bill.
3: We'll keep an eye on them, Jingles. But right now, I think we better ride out to the Smithers Ranch and pick up the trail where it starts.

0: Yeah, we were following a nice, clean trail till those sidewinders doubled back into town.
1: Yeah, we'd have caught them out in the open. We'd have known who they were.
2: Now they can be hiding almost any place in town. Looks like we'll have to start over from the beginning.
0: Yeah, over who? Now, pull up here, Bill. This is my office.
2: Oh, but John.
1: Look, old Joker.
0: Come on in, Bill, and I'll give you all the evidence I got on the case.
1: There's somebody in there waiting for you, Sheriff.
0: Man, by golly, there sure is. There. Howdy, Gabe. George, you waiting to see me?

0: Hurry up, George. Find the deeds to the ranch, and then we'll get out of here and go on home.
1: What do we do when we find them?
0: Take them with us. Later on, we can fix them up to show that we bought the ranch from Luke before he was shot.
1: Yeah, won't somebody claim the ranch?
0: Yeah, I don't know who. Luke didn't have no family and darn few friends. Hey, wait.
1: Did you find them?
0: Yeah, here they are. With these papers and with Luke out of the way, we're going to own this whole valley.
1: Good, but let's get out of here before somebody finds us.
0: Oh, who'd be coming here?
1: Well, maybe that marshal, Wild Bill Hickok. I don't mind having that stupid sheriff on my trail, but Hickok's another story.
0: Yeah, and that gives me an idea.
1: What's that?
0: Why don't we get rid of Hickok and that big deputy of his that almost broke your jaw?
1: Yeah, good idea, but it won't be easy.
0: Sure it will. See that little shed out by the barn?
1: Yeah, what about it?
0: That's a powder house, and it's filled with dynamite. Let's bring some of it into the house and leave it here as a present for Wild Bill Hickok and Jingles.
2: Luke sure had himself a nice spread here.
3: Best in the valley. He owned this whole upper half, and the Ketchels owned that part down below.
2: What'll happen to the ranch now?
4: Probably be sold at auction, Jingles. I hear Luke didn't have any family.
2: Look, Bill, the latch string's hanging out of the door. Well, we can go right in.
3: Well, that's funny. I can swear I left it inside this morning, so nobody'd walk in till I got back.
4: Well, we'll soon find out. Pull the string, Jingles.
2: Okay. What was that noise?
4: Something fell down, broke inside the house.
3: Yeah, and the door didn't open either.
2: I'll bet somebody's in there.
4: Smash the door in, Jingles. We'll find out.
2: Sure, I'm the best little old door smasher there is.
4: Once more.
2: And your gun's ready, Bill. I'll go flying in there this time.
4: All right, I got you covered.
2: Now!
4: Get your hands up in there. Get them up.
3: Hey, I don't see nobody.
2: Bill, something's burning in here.
3: Yeah, smells like powder smoke.
4: Hey, it's a fuse. Jingles, get out, quick.
2: I'm getting out. Give me room to run.
4: Get

0: Hear that, Charlie? That's the signal of one of the best food providers in the forest. That's the noise a woodchuck makes when he's got something specially good tasting for his youngsters to eat. It's the signal he uses to call them to breakfast.
1: Speaking of signals for breakfast, I'd say snap, crackle, pop sure fills the bill. It tells you something good is coming, a breakfast of delicious Kellogg's Rice Krispies, the world's only talking cereal. 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They're popped out of the ovens crisp and golden toasty all over.
0: My advice to you wranglers is to be like the young woodchucks. 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Kellogg's Rice Krispies, the only talking cereal. 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
1: Remember, too, Wranglers, this is Better Breakfast Week. Eat a heartier breakfast and be healthy. When Wild Bill and Jingles smashed their way into the Smithers Ranch house, they discovered a short fuse burning. Before they could dash to safety, the dynamite left by the Ketchel brothers blew the place apart.
2: Jingles. Jingles, are you all right?
3: No, I'm not all right. I skinned my nose falling down. Got hit on the head by flying lumber. Got three holes burned in my shirt. Ow! One in my pants.
4: Here. I'll help you put it out, Jingles.
2: You all right, Sheriff?
4: Yeah, sure. I hid behind Jingles. Didn't get a scratch.
2: Well, we're not going to find much to work on here.
3: Who set off that blast anyhow?
2: You did, Jingles.
3: I did? Oh, Bill, you're loco.
2: Nope. When I stepped in the door, I saw a smashed lamp tied to the latch string from the door. You see, when you pull the string, you pulled over the lamp and set fire to the fuse.
3: Well, what do you know? I'll bet somebody did that on purpose.
4: Now, I'll bet they did, too. And I'll bet they did it to get the law off their trail.
3: Well, there's some of the law that's pretty hard to shake.
4: Well, I'm with you, Jingles. Let's hit the saddle.
2: Hey, now, wait a minute. Let's go have a look at that powder shed first.
4: Well, what'll that tell you, Bill?
3: You ain't never seen Bill read signs, I guess, Sheriff. He can take a look at a boot track in the dirt and just about tell you what color shirt the man in the boots was wearing.
4: Well, I swan. That'd sure help us.
2: Here we are. And now don't step on those tracks.
3: Good plain prints, aren't they, Bill?
2: Sure are. Two men hauled out that dynamite.
3: That's right.
2: One of them walks with a limp. The other one is a little bit pigeon-toed.
3: Yes, sir.
2: The one that limps drags a toe on his bad leg, and he's worn a hole in the boot.
4: Well, hey, Bill. Gabe Ketchel limps a little. Got his leg smashed up by an outlaw horse about a year ago.
3: Does his brother George walk pigeon-toed?
4: Well, now, don't think I ever noticed, but he might have.
2: I'll bet he does. Come on, let's find the Ketchel brothers.
3: Ain't that just like a couple of owl hoots, Bill? Blow up a whole house to hide their dirty work and practically leave their name written in the dust.

0: we taking the river trail, Gabe? I thought we was heading for home.
1: I got one more little thing to do, George. Might as well stop by that camp that Hickok and Jingles had by the river.
0: You mean where we took a shot at him this morning?
1: Yeah, where I tried to plug the sheriff and missed.
0: Well, what are you going to do?
1: Well, Hickok carries plenty of official papers with him.
0: Yeah?
1: I'm going to see if I can't get some of them out of his duffel bag. They'll be a big help when we go to record a new deed to Luke's ranch, and Hickok sure won't be needing him anymore.
0: No, I reckon he won't. We took care of him and Jingles, and that old fool of a sheriff, too.
1: Yeah. When I seen them go riding into Luke's place together, and then I heard that dynamite go off, I knew we was all set.
0: Hey, there's a camp up ahead. And something's moving.
1: Yeah, hold on, hold on. Oh, oh.
0: It's something in the river.
1: Yeah, looks like a water wheel or something.
0: What's that stick going up and down for?
1: I don't know. Craziest looking thing I ever saw. Yeah, but there's one thing for sure. We got nothing to worry about. Come on.

0: Bill, why are we going down this way instead of over the Ketchel Range?
1: Because the tracks we're following went this way, Jingles.
0: But this leads right down to where our camp is by the river.
1: Sure does.
2: Jingles, look. There they are, right near camp.
0: And they've seen us. They're running for their horses.
1: Let's stop them.
2: That made them hook cover.
0: And they're shooting back.
1: What do you expect? Come on, we got them cornered.
0: And they may be cornered, but there's still plenty of danger. See what I mean?
1: Crowd them, partner. Get in there, Butcher.
0: Go, Joker. Let's get it over with quick.
1: Whoa, Butcher. Whoa.
0: Oh, Joker. Whoa.
1: Throw down your guns and come out with your hands up.
0: Well, you got your arm all shot up for nothing, Gabe. Now, why didn't you do what Bill said?
3: All right. We give up.
2: What's this all about, anyway? You can't prove we done nothing.
1: Let's see the toe in your left boot, Gabe.
3: What for?
0: Do what he says now.
3: Well, kind of worn out from dragging it.
4: I got a bad leg.
0: Yeah, we know. George walks pigeon-toed.
1: Search him, Jingles.
0: That'll be a pleasure.
2: Now, what's this all about?
0: Just little things to prove you was near a powder house today, and maybe they'll prove you murdered poor old Luke.
1: Find any more guns?
0: No, but Gabe here's got a pocket full of papers.
1: Let's see. Uh-huh. The deeds to Luke's ranch.
3: Well, I'll be hornswoggled.
0: Sheriff, for the first time in your career, it looks like you got the right man.
3: Yeah, thanks to you and Bill.
0: If you'll just wait while I change into another shirt, I'll help you take him back to jail.
1: Why not get your good red shirt out of the washing machine, Jingle?
0: My washing machine? Bill! Bill, it's been running all day. Now, wait till I shut it off.
1: Take it easy, Jingle.
0: There now. Let's see the shirt. Oh, doggone it.
1: Well, look at that. What is it, Jingles? A lace handkerchief?
0: Lace handkerchief? Nothing, Wild Bill Hickok. You know my shirts are bigger than that. I know what I'll do with it.
1: What?
0: I'll send it to my Aunt Samantha and she can use it for a lace tablecloth.

0: And now, here are the stars of Wild Bill Hickok, Guy Madison, and Andy Devine.
1: Andy, why don't you tell our friends what our adventure for Monday is?
2: Sure, Guy. There's plenty of gun smoke and danger and hard riding in the Wild Miller of Paiute Falls.
1: So long, kids.
2: See you Monday.

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0: Kellogg's, the greatest name in cereals, has brought you another exciting story of Wild Bill Hickok, starring Guy Madison and Andy Devine in person. Today's cast included Jess Kirkpatrick, Ralph Moody, and Herb Vigran. Our story was written and directed by Paul Pierce, music by Dick Arant. This is a David Heyer production, transcribed in Hollywood. Now, this is Charlie Lyon, speaking for Kellogg's, the greatest name in cereals, reminding you to listen again Monday, same time, same station, for another adventure of...
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1: The magic island of Euclidea, over 4,000 miles from Los Angeles, has been the scene of many a strange experience for our friends of Mrs. Gregory's little party. Now they are once more ready to land on this artificial island, ruled by G-47 and his scientists. The small boat bearing Mrs. Gregory, Captain Bradford, Jerry Hall, and Joan Gregory is within half a mile of Euclidea. Jerry and Joan are standing at the bow looking for the island, while Mrs. Gregory and Captain Bradford are busy with preparations for their landing.
2: Well, Joan, we'll soon be on that magic island again.
3: I am not happy about that, Jerry.
2: Well, you ought to be. This is where your mother and Captain Bradford wanted to be.
3: They are very foolish and they are on a hopeless errand.
2: Well, I'm not so sure about that. Tex Bradford thinks he can take over this island, and I'll bet he'll do it, too.
3: Jerry, you must realize that such a statement is not at all logical.
2: Huh? Well, what's wrong with it?
3: What is moving this boat toward Euclidea at this moment?
2: Why, that Euclidean submarine that's towing us, of course.
3: Exactly. If it were not for one of the machines developed on the island the captain expects to take over, he could not even reach the island.
2: Well, it wasn't Tex's fault that we had a Euclidean on board, was it? Could he help it if the Swede engineer turned out to be Thales?
3: Thales was clever in arranging to be on the boat, was he not?
2: Well, he wasn't clever enough to keep from getting caught when he wrecked our motors, though.
3: Perhaps he did not object to his capture after the motors were out of commission.
2: Well, maybe not. But he didn't look very happy when that girl commander took him on her submarine.
3: That was indeed something he did not expect.
2: And he'll get a lot more he didn't expect when old G-47 gets his hands on him.
3: No, I think Thales must know that he will be punished. Personal revenge is not allowed on Euclidea, and Thales was seeking revenge because the captain had recorded his voice.
2: Yeah. Hey, what will G-47 do to him?
3: That remains to be seen.
2: I say, here comes our Chinese cook. And boy, is he in a hurry.
3: He is a strange man.
2: Yeah. It's getting so I don't know anybody but strange people. Well, what's up, Jim?
4: Captain Blackboard say come tell you we're near island.
2: No, well, we know that. We can see it from here.
4: The eye is blind to strange sights.
3: Look over there, Mr. Lowe. Almost dead ahead.
4: Jim, look. No sea island.
2: Oh, you see a bank of gray fog or clouds? Flying there in the water, don't you?
4: Oh, sure. See foggy cloud on water.
3: The island is surrounded by that fog.
4: Island inside cloud?
2: Yep, island inside cloud.
4: That would seem very dangerous place for island. Steamship run through cloud, go smash on island. Too bad.
3: But on this island, steamships are not allowed to go smash. They go around.
4: Very good idea, if all steamships know that.
2: Well, they can't help but know it, Jim. This is a magic island. And ships can't run over it, even when they want to.
4: Jim Law believe magic when Jim Law see magic. You come now. Captain Blackburn wants to see you in radio room right away.
2: Okay, Jim. We'll come.
3: We should hurry if the captain wants us.
2: Yeah. You know, we're nearly on top of that island. Hey, but Joan, did you notice that we're not moving as fast as we were?
3: That is obvious, Jerry. The submarine commander has dropped our anchor from her magnets. We are slowly drifting toward Euclidea.
2: Well, I don't like to drift around in this corner of the ocean. I wish they'd send that magnetism out from the island and pull us in.
3: Jerry, will you go to the radio cabin as the captain requested?
2: Oh, sure. Come on. I wonder what he wants.
3: As it is only a matter of minutes until we land on the island, I should think it would have to do with the captain's final plans as to what each of us is expected to do after we land.
2: Yeah, that's right. Now, Tex hasn't told us anything about his plans.
3: I am afraid he may find it difficult to execute a plan.
2: Oh, don't worry so much about the captain. He knows what he's doing.
3: Undoubtedly. And the Euclideans also know what he is doing.
2: Oh, well, I didn't mean it that way.
3: Then say what you do mean.
2: All right, all right. Now forget it for a minute. We'll go in and see what Tex has to say.
5: Interlocking devices with your boat.
2: Gee, Tex.
6: Quiet, kid.
5: You will be placed at your pier by the magnetic devices as before.
6: I understand that, Commander. Anything further?
5: Very little. You have a definite mission to perform on the island. You cannot hope to do it in secrecy. Therefore, you will find your position more tolerable if you request an audience with G-47 when you land.
6: I'll do that all right. That's what I came down here for.
5: Your reason for coming here is known to the Euclideans as well as to your own party. I have dropped your anchor from my stern magnetic fin. I will now proceed to my sub-level anchorage. You will be drawn in. That is all.
6: Oh, hold on a minute, Commander. When are we going to see you?
5: That is all.
6: Now come in, Jerry.
3: May I come in also, Captain?
2: Hey, what's going on, Tex?
6: Just a minute, Jerry. Why, of course you may come in, Joan, but your mother is waiting for you in your cabin. Perhaps you'd better run along and see what she wants.
3: To be sure, Captain. I will go at once.
6: Close the door and come over here, Jerry.
2: Fine. Well, what's the matter, Tex? They can't hear us talking on Euclidea, can they?
6: No danger of that, but I don't want Joan or her mother to hear this.
2: Gee, is something wrong?
6: Yes, but I can't tell what it is because everything sounds all right.
2: Well, that sounds funny.
6: I know it, but it isn't.
2: Well, come on, tell me.
6: I'm very much afraid the G-47 has some carefully laid plans for us, Jerry.
2: Oh, sure he has. That old guy probably got a lot of swell tricks thought up for us after we escaped from his island and left him flat twice.
6: It's more than that. I'm sure of it. G-47 must have learned more about us than we think he knows.
2: Well, did the girl commander tell you something over the radio just now?
6: She couldn't tell me much, as it's a cinch they'd be listening in on the island. But she said enough to let me know that things are going to be made entirely too easy for us on Euclidea.
2: Gosh, that won't be hard to take.
6: Jerry, we know that we're going to land on that island and stay there a while in the hope of finding some way to break up this scientific group before they start out to run the world from Euclidea.
2: And those Euclideans know it, too. You know, they're too smart to think we came 4,000 miles to get no place just for the ride.
6: Right. Now, I'd expected that we would be confined as prisoners. While we wouldn't be in any immediate danger, yet it would present something of a problem for us to get free for an inspection of the island.
2: Well, if they're not going to do that to us, what is it?
6: They're going to give us living quarters, the same as anyone else on Euclidea, and leave us alone.
2: What?
6: It amazed me, too. That girl sub-commander said we would be taken from our boat to our quarters in a short time, and to stay on the boat until ordered to leave it. But we are to have the freedom of the island as soon as I talk to G-47.
2: The freedom of the island? After they kept us locked up here so tight before?
6: That part of it's reasonable enough. We were trying to escape then. This time we've come to stay until our job is done, and they're not afraid of our running away.
2: But what about all the things you brought with you?
6: Jerry, that's what I wanted to tell you. Tell you before we land on the island, as we may never again have a moment's privacy. I didn't bring a thing with me.
2: But, Tex, your formula.
6: Not even that.
2: Well, gee, well, I suppose you know what you're doing, but well, I thought you had a lot of apparatus to use on these Euclideans.
6: And I want them to think the same thing. That way they'll waste a lot of valuable time studying all the materials I brought along, and it won't get them anywhere.
2: But can you do anything? I mean, can you do anything about taking this island over and getting us back home with a lot of special stuff to work with?
6: Absolutely. I know my formula for the universal solvent. I only had it written down in one place, in a safety deposit box in Los Angeles. And I destroyed that when we were home. The only place in the world that formula can be found is in my head.
2: But what about materials to make the real formula with?
6: They have everything I need right here on Euclidea. Now, don't tell that to Pat and Joan until I tell you to. They might worry about it.
2: Yeah, they might.
6: And act as if everything was steady now.
2: Yeah.
6: Here they are. Come in.
7: We got ready as quickly as possible, Tex.
6: Plenty of time. They're going to pull us into the island with those magnets again.
2: Did you see how close we were when you came along the deck?
3: We are entering the artificial fog bank now.
6: That would mean just outside the ends of the piers.
2: And only about 200 feet to go and we'll be on the magic island once more.
8: I can't hear the water rippling around the boat anymore. We must be inside the fog ring now.
3: That would be the case, Mother.
8: Were you able to contact that girl submarine commander who told us in, Tex?
6: Just had her on the radio. She advised us to stay on our boat until I talk with G-47. Said that quarters would be prepared for us in the general living apartments and that we were to remain unmolested.
8: Well, that's rather a unique reception from a colony that understands your purpose so well.
3: I think it rather natural, Mother. G-47 and all his assistants are fully aware of our purpose, and they're as anxious to see the captain's formula working as we are.
6: I think that's it, Joan. They want me to have a chance to complete my work as soon as possible, and then find out if I can show them anything they don't know.
8: There's no danger of their getting your formula?
6: Not a chance.
8: Well, how about the materials you brought along? Can you keep the Euclideans from taking those?
6: I'll do my best.
8: Our best wasn't any too good when we were here before.
2: Oh, cheer up, Mrs. Gregory. We were running away before. Hey, look out the door. There's the island.
8: So it is, Jerry.
6: That pier looks just like it did when we first landed here.
3: It is now daylight, Captain. When you first landed here, the Euclideans were using their artificial daylight.
8: Your memory is better than ours, Joan. Oh, Jerry, do you remember how frightened we were when someone placed those glasses in our hands?
2: Remember it? Boy, I can still shake every time I think of it.
6: Well, those tricks won't frighten us again. Ultraviolet light is something we also know a little about.
2: Well, let's go out on deck and see what we can see.
3: We were advised to stay on the boat.
2: Well, nobody said we couldn't look at the island.
8: I see no harm in it.
6: Not a bit. Let's all go out.
2: Look, Mrs. Gregory, we're at the same pier we were before.
8: Yes, twice before. We've lost two boats at this pier.
6: And the chances are we'll lose this one.
3: I think it highly probable.
2: Hey, Joan, do you know what they do with all the boats that get lost around this part of the ocean?
3: I have heard several accounts of their disposition, but I believe we will see many of them before we leave Euclidea again. If we ever leave it.
2: Now, there you go again with that if we ever leave it stuff.
6: Well, don't worry, Joan. We'll get away this time. We know what we're getting into, and we're well prepared for it.
8: Well prepared for it? For what?
6: Well, for anything.
8: Anything. Anything may happen to us here.
2: Yeah? When you get near this island, well, you can feel it all over again. That sort of empty, lost feeling.
3: A few short months ago, I could not have understood that feeling. Perhaps I understood no feeling. And surely I had no fear of the only home I knew. But now I believe I can understand what you mean.
8: It's a strange feeling. That shining circle of steel, 600 feet across, with those radio and defense rooms rising out of it like huge streamlined one-story houses, and not a sound. Knowing there are over 200 people inside that giant steel tube, living their lives without contact with our world. I'm not sure I'm glad we came.
2: Well, I know how you feel, but we had a job to do, and, well, this was the only way to do it.
6: Well, I wouldn't have come back or brought any of you here if I hadn't felt that this was our only sure way to protect each other. Jerry and Joan certainly weren't safe at home with Thales and those other Euclideans in Los Angeles. At least we have a common chance here.
3: I am not afraid, Captain, but it all seems very hopeless.
8: That's my feeling, Joan. No matter how gallant an effort we make, will we accomplish anything?
6: Well, it's worth trying, and after all, we didn't have much choice.
2: We sure didn't. But I wonder how many choices they're going to give us here.
8: Not many, I think.
6: Well, the boat stopped moving. We're here.
8: Yes, we're here.
2: Well, how's it feel to get back home, Joan?
3: Home? I hoped I would never see this place again.
9: Yes, it's for you. It's your dinner. It's called Cupboard Love. Cupboard Love's different. Comes in a packet, not a tin. See this foil pouch? Keeps it moist and squeezy. That's right. It's a new kind of cat food. Moist. It's good for you. Like it?
10: New Cupboard Love. What the well-cared-for cat has for dinner.

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2: Sorry.
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9: Presenting the adventures of Jungle Jim. When we left Jungle Jim Bradley last week, you will remember that he was lying unconscious in the hut of Dr. Carstairs, the British Secret Service representative. Both the doctor and Shanghai Lil were at his bedside, hoping that he would recognize them and perhaps give them some information about the attack made upon his safari by Bhutan. Further ahead in the Burmese jungle, two members of Jungle Jim's party, Peter Hawkins and Kolo, were being held prisoners by Bhutan, along with Myra Trent, the American medical missionary. As our story closed last week, Myra Trent and Peter Hawkins turned the tables on Bhutan, and all those surrounded by his tiger claw killers were holding him a prisoner in his own camp. The thrilling adventures of Jungle Jim are pictured each Sunday in the Comic Weekly, the world's greatest pictorial supplement of humor and adventure. The Comic Weekly, each page printed in full color, is distributed everywhere as an integral part of your Hearst Sunday newspaper. And now we continue our story. Shanghai Lil is preparing to leave Dr. Carstairs and go into the Tiger Claw territory to avenge Jungle Jim.
10: I'll make Bhutan pay for what he's done to Jungle Jim. Before I get through, he'll wish he'd never heard of either one of us.
11: You're rather fond of this Bradley cave, aren't you, Mr. Reel?
10: That's my business, Doc, and I'll thank you not to meddle in affairs that don't concern you.
11: Sorry, I apologize.
10: Jungle Jim Bradley is a friend. I've known him for a long time.
11: Of course. You need have no fears about his welfare. I'm sure he'll come through all right.
10: Well, I'm leaving him in your hands now, Doc. It's nearly dark enough for me to be starting. Oh, I know that you'll do the best you can.
11: Of course, but I must warn you, this is a dangerous mission you're going out on. I hate to see you start.
10: Don't worry about me. I'll handle Bhutan.
11: I hope so, Mr. Reel. But I can't forget that several brave men have gone into the Tiger Claw's territory seeking the information you're after, and that none of them has ever returned.
10: I've been on dangerous missions before, Doc. Is your plane ready?
11: I've ordered that it be filled with petrol and warmed up.
10: Good. Well, I guess there's no point in me delaying much longer.
11: Remember, Mr. Reel, when you get into Bhutan's camp, get the necessary information and get it to me somehow. I have my orders to remain here and continue my disguise as a missionary.
10: I'll get the information you need, Doc. Don't worry.
11: I wish you luck.
10: Good. I'm ready to leave as soon as I say goodbye to Jungle Jim. I know he's still unconscious, but... well, I may never see him again.
11: I understand.
10: Jim!
12: Sorry to interrupt, Lil.
11: Here, man, sit down.
12: I came too, and time to overhear what you and this man were saying.
10: Oh, Jim. Well, this is Dr. Carstairs. He brought you here from Doomba Pass.
12: Oh, thanks a lot, Doc.
11: That's all right.
12: Now, if you don't mind, Lil, I'll go with you.
11: Now, look here, Bradley. Let me help you.
10: Jim, you're sick. Go right back to bed.
12: No, Lil. I'm only a little groggy. I'll get over it in a few minutes. Now, if you're going after Bhutan, I'm going with you.
11: It's impossible, man. You had a brain concussion. You're wounded. You'll have to get back to bed immediately.
10: Don't be foolish, Jim. I'll be back in a few days. And then if you're better, you
12: My
10: can...
12: mind's made up, Lil. I feel okay. A little weak, but I'll snap out of it.
11: Now, listen to me, Bradley.
10: Well, that's that, Doc. You won't get anywhere arguing with him.
11: But I tell you, it's suicide.
12: Don't bother me, Dr. Carstairs. Now, Lil, from what I heard you say, you're ready to start, aren't you?
10: That's right.
11: Now, look here, Bradley.
12: Then let's get going. Don't forget, Lil, I have a score to settle with Bhutan.

0: As darkness blacks out the jungle, another scene is taking place in Bhutan's camp.
1: Blimey, we're lucky, Miss Trent. There ain't nobody come near this hut yet. I thought we'd be missing our friend Bhutan here before now.
2: Do you think we'll be able to get away, Mr. Hawkins?
1: We'll be safe before morning if Bhutan's men don't come snooping around. But if ever they find we've got both Bhutan and his guard tied up, we're in for it.
2: Oh, if only we knew what was going on outside.
1: That's just what I was thinking. Wait. I'll make sure that our two prisoners are safely tied, and then we'll have a look on the outside. Roll over on your back, Bhutan. That's it.
2: Are the ropes tight?
1: He'll never get out of them.
2: It's nearly dark. Look through the door.
1: Can you see anything?
2: There's not a soul around.
1: Well, this here acts away from the others. That's why we was put here. Quiet as the grave it is.
2: Do you think it would be safe to step outside?
1: Not yet. Come back. Wait. I've got an idea.
2: Yes?
1: I'll put on that blinking turban and robe the guard was wearing and go outside and have a look around. It's dark enough. They'll never recognize me. We'll get the lay of the land, find Kolu, and leave Bhutan tied up here till they find him.
2: But won't they recognize you?
1: Not with the robe and the turban, they won't. I'll keep away from anybody I see. Now keep watch there by the door.
2: It's all right. There's no one coming. Can you see?
1: Good enough to get this robe off him.
2: And by the time you're ready, it'll be fully dark. You won't be gone long, will you, Mr. Hawkins?
1: Just long enough for a quick look around. I'll leave the gun here with you. If anyone comes, hold them till I get back. Now I'm ready. All but this blooming sash. There. How do I look?
2: Oh, your disguise is perfect. I'd never know you.
1: Good. Here's the gun. Remember now, if you see anyone, hold them. I'll get back to you as soon as I can. If I can find Kolu, I'll send him back to you. Now be careful while I'm gone.
2: Oh, I'll be all right.
1: Stand away there by the door where you can see me.
2: All right.
1: Cheerio.
2: Oh, I hope no one sees him. He's out of sight already. Oh, it's Murray Hawkins. Oh, the poor fellow.
3: Bhutan thought he could hide them. Put them where I couldn't find them.
2: Hands up.
3: The white girl. You thought I wouldn't find you.
2: Put your hands up or I'll shoot.
3: And you've got a gun. Put it down. I won't hurt you.
2: Don't come a step nearer. I'll shoot. Oh, why don't you help us? You're a white man. Come away with us.
3: I'll sell you for ransom. I'll get money to buy guns and knives.
2: Get back.
3: You have gun. Nice gun. Give it to me.
2: No, get back. Oh, no.
3: Nice gun.
2: Please, give it to me.
3: Who's that on the floor? The old one?
2: Come back.
1: It's Bhutan.
3: Bhutan and his servant tied hand and foot.
2: Don't touch them. Don't let them go.
3: Bhutan, I wanted to kill you. Now I kill you.
2: No, don't do that.
3: You've made me do the things you wanted me to do. Now you die, Bhutan.
2: No, don't.
3: You hear me? You can't talk, but you can hear. You're going to die, Bhutan.
2: Oh, what shall
3: just
2: I do?
3: Just the way you killed all those others.
2: Oh, don't kill him.
3: I kill
2: him. Oh, no, wait. Oh, Mr. Hawkins, come back.
3: Hawkins? Who's he? The old one? Where is he?
2: He's gone.
3: Gone? Did Bhutan kill him?
2: No. No, he went away.
3: Where? Show me where he went.
2: I don't know where he is. Please, what are you going to do?
3: We'll go find him. Come with me.
2: But where are you taking me?
3: We'll find the old one. Then we'll kill Bhutan. Wait, Bhutan. We'll be back. We'll be back.

0: Back at Dr. Carstairs' headquarters in the village, it is night. Shanghai Lil and Jungle Jim Bradley prepare to take off to find Bhutan's headquarters.
1: Everything is ready, Mr. Reel.
2: Good. Come on, Jim, let's get started.
3: All right, Lil. You'd better take the control. I'm still a little shaky.
2: I intend to.
1: I must warn you again, Bradley, you're not in condition to make this trip.
3: Oh, don't worry, Doc. I'll be all right.
2: Sure he will. Let's get started. I'll get in the rear cockpit.
3: All right, Lil, I'll help you.
2: Thanks.
3: There you go.
2: Come on.
3: All right, now wait a minute.
2: Well, so long, Doc. You'll hear from us.
1: Good luck. But I still think you're crazy.
3: Well, this is the first chance I've had to speak to you alone, Lil. What the blazes are you doing in Burma?
2: I could ask you the same thing, Jim. I'm helping the British government break up a smuggling ring headed by your friend Prince Bhutan.
3: What do you know about him?
2: Not much. That's what we're going after now. Information.
3: Maybe you're after information, Lil. I'm after Bhutan.
2: Well, maybe I can help.
3: You haven't a chance of bringing him back alive, Lil. I came to Burma to help Peter Hawkins. Now, Bhutan has killed both Hawkins and Kolo, and he's going to pay for that.
2: Oh, listen, Jim. I have information that makes me think that perhaps this Hawkins and Kolo are still alive.
3: What? Why do you think that, Lil?
2: Because Doc Carter sent his man, Mambu, back to the past to give the victims of the massacre a decent burial.
3: Yes?
2: And Mambu didn't find either Kolo or Hawkins' body.
3: Lil, do you know what that means? Bhutan has taken them prisoner.
2: That's the way I figure it. That was why I was determined to start tonight, Jim.
3: But, Lila...
2: If Bhutan is holding them, he'll attempt to torture information out of them before he kills them.
3: You're right.
2: They've got to get there in time to prevent that.
3: Lil, if I ever get my hands on that oily Hindu's throat, I'm not going to show any mercy. Where's his hideout, anyway?
2: We'll be over his territory in a few minutes. There's the plane below. You were entering Bhutan's territory when you went into Dumba Pass.
3: Oh, so that's it. That's why he stopped us, eh? We were getting too close for comfort.
2: According to Doc Carstairs, no white man has ever gone into the jungle on the other side of Dumba Pass and come out alive since Bhutan's been running things.
3: No? Well, here's one white man that's coming out, and I'm bringing Prince Bhutan back with me, dead or alive. What are your plans, Lil?
2: We're going to land.
3: Yeah?
2: Guide ourselves as natives and keep out of sight for a few days until we find out what's going on.
3: Yes, but what about Hawkins and Kolo? If Bhutan is holding them, we've got to get to them quick.
2: If we find out they're there, we'll make our plans accordingly. But, Jim, you haven't told me yet why you're here.
3: Well, Hawkins and I were looking for his shell-shocked son, Ronnie, Lil.
2: Oh.
3: He's been reported in the Burmese jungle.
2: Did you find any trace of him?
3: Only a few vague reports that he had been seen. There's something mysterious about him, Lil. And it all leads back to Prince Bhutan.
2: What do you mean?
3: I don't know exactly. Bhutan knew that we came into Burma to find Ronnie. For some reason, he tried to stop us in every way that he could. First, he tried to prevent us from equipping our safari back in Mandalay.
2: Well, he wasn't very successful.
3: No, but he followed us into the jungle and tried to burn our stores. He even killed one of my natives who was trying to get information.
2: Carter told me about that. It happened in the village we just left.
3: Yes, that's right. Well, you know the rest, Lil. He ambushed us in Dumba Pass.
2: Then you've got a double purpose in coming with me, Jim. You may be able to rescue Hawkins and Kolo and find this man Lonnie, too.
3: That's right, Lil. And don't forget... But I'm going to settle with Bhutan, too.
2: Well, you'll get your chance soon. Buckle on your safety belt.
3: My safety belt?
2: That's what I said, Jim. There's Dumba Pass below us. We're nearly into Bhutan's territory.
3: Then what happens?
2: I'm going to put us down on those rocks down there.
3: But you'll crack up, Lil.
2: That's just what I intend to do. Hold on. Here we go.

What new adventures are ahead for Shanghai Lil and Jungle Jim when they land in the territory of the Tiger's Claw? The adventures you have just heard dramatized will appear in full-color action pictures in the Comic Weekly, the big Comic Weekly distributed with your Hearst Sunday newspaper everywhere. 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There's the Katzenjammer Kids, Barney Google, Jiggs and Maggie, Toots and Casper, the Little King, Flash Gordon, and many, many others. See all these famous characters in your copy of next Sunday's Comic Weekly. And don't forget our date next week, same time, same station, for a continuation of the adventures of Jungle Jim.

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1: From the heart of the jungle comes a savage cry of victory. This is Tarzan, Lord of the Jungle. From the black core of dark Africa, land of enchantment, mystery, and violence, comes one of the most colorful figures of all time, transcribed from the immortal pen of Edgar Rice Burroughs. Tarzan, the bronzed white son of the jungle. And now, in the very words of Mr. Burroughs, the story of City of Sleep.
2: The mingled scent of animals and of man was strong. Tarzan's body tensed as he peered down from the topmost branch of a gargantuan kapok tree. Then he relaxed. For the animals, a pack of giant African warthogs, although the most hideous of the jungle creatures, seldom attack. And the man who broke through the clearing was Captain Lawrence, who was well able to take care of himself. But was he? He seemed like one in a trance, and the animals had suddenly realized his helplessness. They swarmed on him, their ponderous bodies knocking him to the ground, their hooked tusks tearing at his flesh. Tarzan grasped the vine and swung himself down into the melee. His knife flashed and darted and stabbed as though he were a dozen men.
3: Is that Tarzan?
4: The one standing up is Tarzan. Those on the ground are dead warthogs.
3: Where did they come from?
4: Where did they come from? Another moment and they would have shredded your body as they have your uniform.
3: It is torn, isn't it?
4: Captain Lawrence, what's wrong with you? What's happened to you?
3: Nothing. What brings you to El Hadi, Tarzan?
4: To El Hadi? But we're hundreds of miles from there.
3: We are? But then, how did I get here?
4: This would be funny were it not so tragic. If you've wandered hundreds of miles through the jungle without even realizing it, you must have missed death by inches a dozen times.
3: I think I did shoot some animals once or twice. I'm not sure.
4: Captain Lawrence, it tears at my heart to see my closest friend in such a condition. Have you been drinking, or have you injured your head, or... What in the name of...
3: I'm perfectly all right. I feel fine.
4: Perfectly fine, huh? And then he faints dead away. Well, he suffers from a strange malady that's beyond me, but perhaps I know someone who can save his life and his reason.
5: Tarzan, why you bring man village of snake people?
4: But I've told you how he acted. I knew that only the people of your tribe could possibly have medicines to cure him.
5: Have put salve on wounds.
4: I wasn't worried about the injuries from the wild hogs. They're little more than scratches. But look how he lies there, like a man in a coma.
5: Nadio is like man in another world, not know what to do.
4: But you must. It said that you know more than do the doctors of the white men.
5: His false story, not know.
4: You're keeping something from me. I can tell by the way you look at Captain Lawrence that you've already diagnosed his ailment.
5: He your friend, Tarzan, no?
4: Of course, I told you that.
5: Me not tell Tarzan what friend has done.
4: What he's done? What are you getting at? In the name of heaven, will you tell me?
5: Your friend enjoy fruit of poppy.
4: Narcotics? Captain Lawrence? But that's ridiculous. He's a captain of the governmental police. Why, he's fought the use of narcotics for years.
5: You ask, I tell. Is plain from glaze of eye, twitch of mouth. Is not mistake.
4: Oh. What can we do to bring him out of this spell?
5: Snake men have dawa that fight what you call narcotic. We give when natives use kingiola.
4: You have a medicine to fight Kingo, the narcotic of the jungle people?
5: Nadio, his strong tawa.
4: Then use it. Use it quickly.
5: Maybe you not like what it do.
4: I like it if it helps Captain Lawrence.
5: All right, I use. Mokino, Dabenok Zuaba. Help with white man.
4: Why do you need three men to help you?
5: They hold him. All right, men, you hold tight. Now, me cut small slit in arm.
4: Yes?
5: Mix liquid.
4: Go ahead, hurry, hurry.
5: Now pour in strong dawa. There.
4: Doesn't seem to have any effect.
5: Wait.
6: No, I won't take it. Let me go. I'm not spying. It's all a lie. Let me go. Don't kill me. I'm needed.
5: He must go through this, Tarzan.
6: Let me go.
5: Come with me.
4: You've made a raving maniac out of him.
5: Soon he exhausted, then he sleeps.
4: Sleep. Yes, that's what he needs.
5: And when he wake up, I think he has strange story to tell.

0: Tarzan's nails dug deeply into the palms of his hands as he watched Captain Lawrence struggle. Hours passed, and the natives continued to hold the captain in a vice of steel as his delirium mounted. His body was bathed in sweat now. His eyes were red-rimmed and glassy, and his body heaved with convulsive spasms. But at last, the fever induced by the strange medicine subsided, and with a deep sigh of exhaustion, he fell back in a soft bed of furs. For 3 days and three nights, he slept the sleep of the dead. And then at last, he awoke on the morning of the fourth day and smiled weakly up at the Lord of the Jungle.
1: Hello there. Tarzan?
2: How do you feel?
1: Weak. A little bewildered. Not sure how I got here. I think maybe I have an idea.
2: Perhaps you're too weak to discuss the matters that fill your mind.
1: No. No, I want to talk about them. The last thing I really remember is deciding that I had to have your help in a vital matter. Then I blacked out, mentally. Yes, it must have been sheer instinct that guided me to you.
2: Yeah, we'll call it instinct for lack of a better name. Go on.
1: You see, I'd become deeply engrossed in the problems of the City of Sleep.
2: El Khadi?
1: Exactly. He's always been called that, because it has long been the center of Africa's narcotics trade.
2: Yes, I've seen the dens of troubled sleep there.
1: One cannot escape them in El Khadi. They've existed for centuries despite everything the authorities have been able to do. Only in recent months it has taken on a new complexion.
2: In what way?
1: Before, narcotics agents merely dispensed their evil to those who became addicts of their own will. But recently there's been a concerted effort to recruit those who might ordinarily have resisted such temptation. Minor government officials, soldiers, native servants, women, schoolchildren.
2: Those who deal in narcotics have been out looking for new customers, huh? They become dissatisfied with the way their enormous profits from the comparatively few come in.
1: No, it's deeper than that. They're out to make an addict of every person in the city. As though that weren't bad enough, they've begun to dispense adulterated drugs that destroy the cell tissues of the brain.
2: But why?
1: I think the answer lies in the growing signs of war. El Khadi is strategically located, and the population crippled and dulled by these opiates could be taken without the firing of a single gun.
2: I see. And you were assigned to investigate the matter, huh?
1: I took it upon myself to look in on a certain Monsieur Jean Dupré, who had suddenly become very rich. He was most affable and begged me to remain as his guest.
2: Yes?
1: I accepted so that I could remain in his fantastically elaborate mansion long enough to find out a few things.
2: And you decided to try some of Dupré's opiates in order to test the effects firsthand?
1: Yes. I decided to try some. As a result of the gentle persuasion of a dozen men who entered my room at Dupré's and held me down while they jammed a hypodermic needle into my arm. That's the last I remember. Until a few moments ago.
2: You say you took it upon yourself to make this investigation. Is there no governmental agency in El Khadi?
1: Well, yes.
2: Who's in charge?
1: Sir Archibald Chambers, colonial administrator for the province. He warned me to stay away from Dupré, but he was doing nothing to combat the situation.
2: Well, as soon as you've gained your strength, we'll leave for El Khadi together. We'll visit Monsieur Jean Dupré, and we shall also call on this colonial administrator who closes his eyes to the greatest threat the continent has ever known.
0: A few days later, Tarzan and Captain Lawrence left the village of the Snake People and began their long journey to the City of Sleep. And indeed, it proved to be a city of sleep. Opium-laden Arabs lolled in shadowed doorways. Once proud English colonists stared vacantly from the cobweb windows of dingy hovels. Jungle savages who had come to the city as huge, muscular men lay in filthy gutters, their bodies wasted and diseased. Tarzan and Captain Lawrence averted their eyes as they passed these human derelicts. But their eyes were sharp and their faces angry as they faced Sir Archibald Chambers, colonial administrator for the province, in the library of his home.
2: I am disgusted with the sights I've seen here, Sir Archibald.
3: Yes, El Khadi does not present an attractive picture these days.
1: Well, that's putting it mildly, Sir Archibald. You ought to be ashamed to occupy your office.
3: I'd remember my position, Captain Lawrence.
1: I'm remembering mine.
2: Captain Lawrence is well aware that he's braving court-martial, but neither of us will accept evasive answers concerning what's happened here, what's still happening.
3: Now, gentlemen, let's not lose our tempers. Had I meant to avoid answers, I would not have invited you in. Here, sit down. Have a cigar.
2: I do not smoke, and in any event, a piece of twisted tobacco is not apt to solve our problem.
3: Yes, quite true. I wish it were as easy as that.
2: Sir Archibald, what's being

0: of twisted tobacco is not apt to solve our problem.
1: Yes, quite true. I wish it were as easy as that.
0: Sir Archibald, what's being done to investigate this Monsieur Jean Dupre Captain Lawrence has told me about?
1: Nothing. And I want Dupre left strictly alone.
0: Why?
1: Because I said so. And despite Captain Lawrence's insubordination and your impertinence, I'm still the highest governmental official in the province.
0: I see. Your job is an important one, Sir Archibald, and yet I've heard that the salary is small.
1: The colonial service has never been known for high salaries. What has that to do with the problem?
0: I have also heard that the narcotics trade is well known for high profits.
1: If you're insinuating that I'm accepting graft for protecting narcotic dealers, you're barking up a very wrong tree. I despise those who prey on the people. I detest narcotics. And I hate what's happening here. Broken bodies, disrupted homes, misery and the sickness and the despair that's fallen upon us. But I can do nothing.
0: Why? What possible reason can you have?
1: That, gentlemen, is a personal matter. I will not endure your prying into it.
0: That's Dupre's mansion ahead?
2: Yes.
0: Well, I hope we accomplish more with him than we did with Sir Archibald Chambers.
2: I can't figure him out.
3: Sir Archibald's been a little strange ever since his wife died. Does nothing but cluck like a mother hen over an only daughter. Won't let her budge from his side.
0: A daughter? Are you sure?
3: Of course I'm sure. Charming girl by the name of Deborah. Should be about 21 or 2 by now, I'd figure. What makes you doubt her existence?
0: Well, his house. And there were no signs of a woman.
3: She might have been out.
0: A woman's presence is always felt. There are cigarette stubs that bear the marks of lipstick, silk scarves or gloves carelessly abandoned somewhere, knitting bags that rest in some corner. And the flowers in the garden were untended.
3: Well, maybe we'd better stop discussing the frailties of women and think about the villainy of men. The main entrance to the mansion is just around the corner of this wall.
0: It's a gaunt-looking place.
3: Easy now. I don't think it would be wise to announce our presence.
0: I quite agree. Keep your eyes open.
3: Uh-huh.
0: Open the gate quietly. Watch out, Captain. That hound's got jaws like a panther.
4: I'll go. Down, boy.
5: Good boy, good boy. Why, it is Monsieur le Capitaine.
3: Yes, it's Captain Lawrence.
5: Ah, you have brought a friend this time. Very, very nice.

0: In just a moment, we shall return with the exciting conclusion of City of Sleep.
1: I have been most worried for you, mon capitaine.
2: You've been worrying about Captain Lawrence?
1: But of course. He is my guest. Thieves come in the night. They force their way into my bedchamber. Then they dog me. When I have made a recovery, I find the thieves have made off with much money and jewels. And I discover that my guest is missing. I'm greatly concerned.
2: I see.
1: So, I'm most happy to see you again, cher ami.
3: I am very sorry that you were robbed. As a member of the governmental police, I should hang my head in shame for having permitted this to happen when I was in your household.
1: I now have the excellent watchdog to guard my property, eh?
2: Yes, a powerful dog.
1: And Jean Dupré is not a man with an unforgiving nature. You are invited to be my guest again now, mon capitaine. You and his handsome friend who is with you. He is an amazing specimen of manhood. And I am anxious to know about him.
2: You may learn a great deal about me, Monsieur Dupré. We accept your kind offer of hospitality.

0: the wound. Here, examine one of the blades. Catch!
1: That's a silly thing to do, throw a foil at a man who's not looking at you.
0: But he caught it. I was testing his reactions. They are sensational. Come, Tarzan. Let me show you a few fundamentals.
2: Thank you just the same, but...
0: The point d'arrêt at the end is blunt. You need not be afraid.
2: I am not afraid.
0: Good. So long as you are not afraid, we can amuse ourselves. En garde! Yeah. We stand in line. So, now we salute each other by raising our weapons and bringing them down smartly, like this.
2: Like this?
0: Ah, excellent, excellent. Now begins the contest.
2: All right.
0: Your right foot forward, about 1.5 lengths. Good. Now, knees bent, body erect. La pointe arrêt, straight at me.
2: Like this?
0: Stand more the profile to me, eh? It offers the smallest target that way. Good. Knees bent, remember, even distribution of the weight on the legs. Bend the right arm, left arm bent for balance. You must make ready to parry my blows. Now!
2: All right, I think I'm beginning to catch on.
0: You parry well. Now is my attack. I try to touch where is your heart. I advance. I think. Good. You have deflected my blade. Now begins the false attack. I glide, forcing aside your weapon. I think again. I cross. I make the touche.
2: It is a fine sport, Monsieur Dupré. Your body moves like that of Sheeta the panther.
0: I made the quick movement. It is known as the coup de Jarnac. At the academy, I was the finest dueling student of Monsieur Lucien Godin himself, the most illustrious instructor of our century.
1: A very proficient in dueling, as well as in other things, Monsieur Dupré. But if you'll pardon Tarzan and me, we shall wait until tomorrow for further demonstrations. We've had a long journey. We should like to retire.
0: But of course. I will put the equipment away. Then I shall personally escort you to your chamber.
2: Thank you.
0: I'm often carried away by the spirit of the duel. Did you see my coup? Were these real dueling rapiers with needle-sharp points? The floor of my little recreation room would now be red with your blood, jungle man.
2: He almost had me fooled for a while.
1: Yes. He plays the role of a French sportsman to perfection.
2: But he gives himself away when he has a sword in his hand. His eyes gleam like a madman.
1: But of course that hardly constitutes proof that he's responsible for the narcotics trade of the city. That he plans to throw off our government and deliver Al-Qadi into the hands of some foreign power.
2: I thought so.
1: Hmm? What is it?
2: Shh. Take off your shirt.
1: What?
2: Do as I say.
1: All right. What are you doing with your knife?
2: Making a hook for you to hang your shirt on.
1: What?
2: There's a peephole in the wall there. Monsieur Dupré is anxious to be able to find out when we're sleeping soundly. That does it. He won't know what we're doing now.
1: But if he thinks we're waiting for him here...
2: He won't think that. But we will be. Captain Lawrence, you will take up a post by the door. I'll crouch by the window. There's a balcony outside of it.
1: Mm-hmm.
2: But first, we have work to do.
1: Work?
2: A few sound effects in case someone's listening. Walk over to the bed with me.
1: All right.
2: Now, to pretend we're going to bed. Better sit on him.
1: Right.
2: Oh, I'm certainly tired. I think I'll be asleep before my head touches the pillow.
1: Oh, me too. I can't keep my eyes open. Night, Tarzan.
2: Can you snore?
1: I guess so.
2: Well, start it now and keep it up as you take your position. I'll do the same.
1: All right.
2: But don't overdo it.

0: this... this is my recreation room, gentlemen. You have ever used the foils, Captain Lawrence?
1: Our training included a few lessons in épée.
0: Ah, the épée is not so difficult as the foil or the saber. Are you a swordsman, Monsieur Tarzan?
2: No, I've never dueled.
0: Great pity. With your jungle life, you must have developed your reactions to the point of perfection. You would make an excellent duelist.
2: No, I think not.
0: Ah, mais oui. You should try the foils. These have buttons on the end. They are incapable of inflicting...

0: goes there.
1: I think so.
0: You, watch out for the friend. He has a needle in his hand.
1: Now he doesn't. No.
2: That's the last of them. You all right, Captain?
3: Yes.
2: Help me tear up the bed sheets, and we'll tie them up and gag them.
3: All right. Dupre isn't among them.
2: A man like Dupre always lets others do the rough work.
3: I suppose so.
2: Unless I miss my guess, he's sleeping peacefully in anticipation of what he's planned for us tomorrow.
3: His tomorrow's going to be a lot different than he's anticipating.
2: That's what we have work to do tonight. When we've got his unconscious friend here tied up, we'll do a little exploring of Monsieur Dupre's mansion.

0: Well, no secret plans, no supply of narcotics. And we've searched every room of the house, except for Dupre's bedchamber.
1: The recreation room. We haven't searched that. Did it strike you as though there was something strange about the way he said recreation room?
0: Of course, that's it. Come on, it's right down the hall here.
1: I think maybe we've struck on something.
0: Well, it's not much to go on, the way a man says a word.
1: Oh, this is it. Huh. We'll find out soon.
0: Well, you take this row of cupboards. I'll look through his desk here.
1: Shall we risk a light?
0: Well, we ought to be able to see well enough by the moonlight coming through the windows.
1: Nothing suspicious looking here. Books on the art of swordsmanship, dueling pistols, medals,
0: Tarzan,
1: fencing.
0: Tarzan, I've got it. Look. A whole chart of his organization. He's the kingpin, all right. A table showing the percentage of the population already in his power. And here his pens were...
1: Look at this. A dollar and cents agreement for the betrayal of a people.
0: With this evidence, the Rajiva will have to take action. They haven't found Dupre's secret cache of drugs yet.
2: And but... you will not find it. Okay. Stand back, Tarzan. This blade does not have a point d'arrêt.
1: That was a savage blow with which you felled Captain Lawrence from behind.
2: It is fortunate I did not run him through. I am saving the clean steel of my blade for you.
1: My knife is upstairs.
2: Holding a shirt. But you do me too little honor. I am a sportsman. You shall have a chance with a blade the equal of mine. Catch! Hunger! We stand in line. So, now we salute each other by raising our weapons and bringing them down smartly. Excellent. Now begins the contest. And this time the prize is life.
1: You are an experienced swordsman. Until this evening, I never held a rapier in my hand. But I think that perhaps...
2: You are greatly improved, Monsieur Tarzan. But now for the coup de janac. I faint. And then I just...
0: Tarzan, are you all right?
1: Yes. And you?
0: Oh, a little dizzy, but...
1: What was that?
0: Somebody's back of that wall.
1: Looks like a secret panel. Yes. There's a button that must...
0: A girl. Why, it's Deborah Chambers.
3: Yes, Captain Lawrence. Please let my father know that I'm... Dupre. He's dead.
1: Yes, the finest fencing student of the academy killed by a jungle savage. It was lucky.
3: And I've been a prisoner here for months, kept in that dark secret room, locked in with enough narcotics to stupefy a nation.
1: You were his prisoner. So that's why Sir Archibald would do nothing.
3: Dupre boasted that he had told my father he'd kill me if any move was made against him. I'd rather have been killed than have the people of Africa fall prey to that monster.
0: Oh, your father cannot be blamed. His whole life is wrapped up in you, Deborah.
3: I realize that. Father came here as an adult. I was born here. He loves me best, and I love Africa best.
1: I understand. As only one who was also born on the Dark Continent can understand.
0: I think Dupre's death and the discovery of his plans and his narcotic supply may do much to bring light to the Dark Continent.
1: With people who love her, as does Deborah Chambers, Africa can never be blotted out by famine or war or deadly narcotics.

0: In just a moment, a preview of our next exciting story of Tarzan. Odds Mulqueen was a well-known gambler, a familiar character at the racetracks of Saratoga, Suffolk Downs, and Pimlico. He had won and lost fortunes at the gaming tables at Monte Carlo and in Havana. And he was well aware that crime and violence are gambling's constant companions. But Odds Mulqueen was unprepared for a game where life was the stake, and he found it difficult to determine the strange jungle odds.
1: Tarzan, a transcribed creation of the famous Edgar Rice Burroughs, is produced by Walter White, Jr., prepared for radio by Bud Lesser, with original music by Albert Glasser. This is a Commodore production.

0: sometimes you take so much trouble making half their pudding, you forget to make...
1: custard?
0: So Brown and Poulsen have made instant mix custard. Real creamy custard like you'd expect from Brown and Poulsen. Just add boiling water. You need no milk. And you've perfect custard in seconds.
2: Oh, yeah. Beautiful. Do you want some custard?
1: Oh, thank you.
0: Brown and Poulsen instant mix custard. Good and creamy. Because Brown and Poulsen make it.

0: If you're paying this kind of money for a car, you'd want it to have a touch of style, legroom, four doors, and all that. And if this is what you had in mind, you don't even have to pay that kind of money for the new Skoda Super Estelle. Skoda's new Super Estelle puts the man in the street
1: and his dog
0: on the road.
2: Once upon a time there was an engineer.
3: Choo-choo Charlie was his name, we hear.
2: He had an engine and he sure had fun. He used good and plenty candy to make his train run.
4: Charlie says, "Well, my good and plenty." Charlie says, "Really ring the bell." Charlie says, "Love my good and plenty. Don't know any other candy that I love so well."
2: Once upon a time there was an engineer.
3: Choo-choo Charlie was his name, we hear.
2: He had an engine and he sure had fun. He used good and plenty candy to make his train run.
4: Charlie says, "Love my good and plenty." Charlie says, "Really ring the bell." Charlie says, "Love my good and plenty. Don't know any other candy that I love so well."
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0: They seek him here, they seek him there. Those Frenchies seek him everywhere. Is he in heaven? Is he in hell? That damned elusive Pimpernel.
1: The Adventures of the Scarlet Pimpernel, starring Marius Goring as Sir Percy Blakeney.

0: French Revolution started gloriously, ringing with words such as liberty, equality, fraternity. But somewhere or other, the word justice had been lost. And lost with it was the word mercy. Tony Dewhurst and I, disguised as French beggars, sat with a sullen mob attending the trial of the Duc de Mortreuil and his daughter Yvonne.
1: This isn't a trial, Blakeney.
2: I know.
1: Look at these faces. Like beasts. They don't want justice. They want blood. What are they waiting for? Why don't they go on with it?
0: The Duke is an old man. I think Citizen Chauvelin gets pleasure from keeping him standing. Wait. Chauvelin seems ready to continue now.
3: Quiet, citizens of the Republic! Duke de Montreux, you and your daughter, Yvonne de Montreux, have heard the accusations made against you. If you have anything to say in your defense, say it now. Nothing? Not even a plea for clemency?
4: For myself, nothing, monsieur. But for my daughter, I ask...
5: No, father.
4: For my daughter, I beg you to be merciful.
3: Hear me. Of course we must be merciful to such a beautiful lady. We must be merciful and sentence her, along with her father, to death on the guillotine. Citizen de Mortreuil and his daughter will be taken to the conciergerie prison, where they will be held overnight and placed on the docket for tomorrow's list for the guillotine. Take them away!
0: And that, Tony, is justice, and I'm Monsieur Chauvelin.
2: We must save them, Blakeney.
0: We shall. The League of the Scarlet Pimpernel is a busy night ahead.
2: What's our first move?
0: Oh, I'd say an act of courtesy. After all, since we're disguised as citizens of the Republic, we should congratulate Citizen Chauvelin on his wisdom. Come on.
2: You mean you're going to walk right up and talk to him?
0: Why not? He won't recognize us in these rags.
6: I've something to give him.
2: What?
0: A little poem.
5: They seek him here, they seek him there.
0: Yes. But we must be very French, citizen.
5: But of course, citizen.
0: As I go to shake his hand, I'll drop the poem at his feet. Now, you pick it up and hand it to him and tell him it fell from his pocket.
2: All right, sir.
0: Watch it now.
4: Ah, citizen Chauvelin. You were magnificent.
3: Thank you, citizen.
4: The aristos, so you made them tremble so. They shall know the wrath of the Republic.
7: It was wonderful to see, citizen.
8: Oh, you dropped something, citizen.
3: Ah, see? I do not think that is mine.
8: Oh, yes. It was protruding from your pocket. Oh. I saw it fall.
4: Oh, possibly a very important paper of state, citizen.
3: From my pocket? Oh, very well. Let me have it.
4: Citizen? What is this?
3: Wrong?
4: You are pale, citizen. Are you ill?
3: No. The Scarlet Pimpernel. The Scarlet Pimpernel. On this paper, his poem. Somebody must have put it in my pocket.
4: Oh, the Englishman would not dare come here into the tribunal.
3: He would not be such a fool. Somebody must have placed it in your pocket while you were en route to the trial, citizen. Yes. Go about your business, citizen. Say nothing of this.
4: Do you think the Pimpernel plans to rescue the aristos?
3: Yes, but he will not succeed. Not tonight. This time, the Scarlet Pimpernel will not leave Paris alive.
0: Chauvelin was rattled. It would make him particularly cautious. And I planned for that caution to work in our favor. Tony and I slipped back to our quarters via back alleys and muddy streets and changed into our regular garb, the foppish garments of British gentlemen. By dinner hour, we were at Chauvelin's favorite cafe in the Rue Dauphine, where one of our men had long posed as a waiter.
9: More wine, monsieur?
10: No, by all means, my good fellow. Always more wine.
11: Oh, really, old chap. Find a good vintage, won't you? That looks like the abominable stuff you gave us last time.
9: Oh, no, monsieur, it is a fine vintage.
11: Well, lean over. Hold it to the light so I may see it.
9: Oui, monsieur.
0: Did Chauvelin dine here?
6: Yes. Triple the yard at the Fontainebleau.
0: Good. Anything else?
6: He had a guest.
0: Who?
6: Citizen Bibo of the People's Police.
0: Bibo, eh? Overhear any of that conversation?
6: All exit gates from the city are to be closed tonight at sundown, except the Mayo gate. Bibo will personally take charge there. All passports will be scrutinized by him.
8: Visitors coming, Blakeney.
11: Oh, really, Garthong? I don't know how you French ever acquired such a reputation for wine. Oh, well, it will have to do, I suppose. Look, Tony. Citizen Marat is friend. Evening, citizen.
12: Who's that English fool?
13: Blakeney, he's an idiot.
11: Garcon, another bottle of wine for Citizen Marat and his guest, with my compliments.
13: Oui, monsieur.
6: Looks like we're in for a rough evening, Blakeney. You think so? If we hadn't given Chauvelin that poem, they might not be so alert. Bad enough, the extra guards at the prison, but with Bebo personally guarding the Mayo Gate, well, he's no fool.
0: That's where you're wrong, Tony. The sharpest man can be a fool when his mind is open to fear.
6: Fear of what?
0: Fear of making a mistake. What would happen to Bebo if the Scarlet Pimpernel and a couple of aristocrats escaped under his very nose?
6: I imagine Citizen Chauvelin would send him to the guilty.
0: Precisely. And Citizen Bebo knows it. And that knowledge will be our passport through the Mayo Gate.
6: You seem quite certain.
0: I have never been more certain.
6: How do you plan?
0: The plan can wait, Tony. First things first. Because we may never reach the Mayo Gate unless we can get the Duc de Montreux and his daughter out of prison. Do we have any police uniforms?
6: A dozen or more.
0: Good. We'll need, therefore, for you, myself, and Fuchs, and Kent. While you're getting them, I have a letter to write.
6: What sort of letter at a time like this?
0: Oh, just a simple forgery, old boy. From Citizen Bebo to the jailer, ordering the release of the Duke and his daughter in our custody.

0: It was dark when we entered the conciergerie prison. But even the night could not be as black as the dank corridors that led down to the dungeons. The uniforms we wore got us to the corridor we wanted, until we approached the mournful lanterns that painted one end of the prison with a weird yellow light.
1: By the lanterns, must be a whole squad.
0: On guard. Speak only if you're spoken to. I'll handle it.
2: Halt! Halt there! Halt! Identify yourself, citizen.
3: I am Citizen Sergeant Moret, assigned to leadership of the three citizen soldiers under my command.
2: Have you not been informed that this section of the prison is restricted?
3: I am acting under special order of Citizen Bibo, who has given me this paper to deliver into your hands, Citizen Captain.
2: Advance.
4: Alert, men. Watch them carefully. Very well. Let me have the paper.
3: Oui, Citizen Captain.
4: You know the contents of this note, citizen?
3: Oui, Citizen Captain. My men and I are to take the filthy Aristo and his daughter to the detention prison in the Rue de Carousel, so they may be nearer the guillotine when morning comes.
4: Do you take me for a fool, citizen?
3: I do not understand.
4: This note is not an official stationery of the police.
3: Because it was written in a cafe where Citizen Bibo was dining with Citizen Chauvelin. No, do not look at me so, citizen. Do you think I like being charged with the responsibility of holding the Aristos when that cursed Englishman has sworn to freedom? I would prefer to leave them in your custody. If you will,
4: Never mind your preference, Citizen Sergeant. You will obey your orders as I obey mine. Open the mortuary cell. The prisoners will be released to the Citizen Sergeant. You will sign here, acknowledging release in your custody, citizen.
3: Very well, but remember the rest of your instructions. You are to place two of your own men in the cell, without light, and continue to maintain full guard in case the Pimpernel comes here. If he does not come by midnight, Citizen Bibo gave me this note for you. You may open it at midnight.
4: I understand. Here are your prisoners.
3: Citizen Captain, I would like it if you would give me a few more men.
4: You read my orders, Citizen Sergeant. I am to maintain a full guard.
3: But with only four of us to convey the prisoners. It seems an act of stupidity.
4: You call Citizen Bibo's orders an act of stupidity? If I can obey him, so can you.
3: Oui, Citizen Captain. I apologize.
4: Take your prisoners and go.
3: Come. Come you. The guillotine will remove those pretty curls.
5: Take your hands off me, you swine.
3: Swine, eh?
5: Brave soldier of the Republic. Striking a woman.
6: I am an old man, monsieur, but not too old to defend my daughter.
7: Come on, you old fool. Walk, or
3: no,
7: it will go badly
3: will
7: with you.
3: This way, oh, this no. way.
2: Mind that you watch them well, Citizen Dantzoff.
3: Do not fear, Citizen Captain. They will be well cared for.
0: And now, mademoiselle, may I apologize for slapping your face?
5: You are not French.
1: Not at all, mademoiselle. We are English. While apologies are in order, please forgive me, monsieur, for handling you so roughly.
6: Oh, dear. English.
5: You, the tall one. You must be the one we have heard about.
6: Oh, the Scarlet Pimpernel.
0: Who I am doesn't matter. Getting you out of Paris and safely to England is all that... I'm afraid I've overplayed my hand, Tony. They're onto us.
1: That second note you left with the captain, eh?
0: Yes, the Scarlet Pimpernel rhyme. I might have known he wouldn't wait to open it. Quickly, there's the door to the courtyard.
1: Police! The guards in the courtyard have heard. We are trapped!

0: we were trapped. And I cursed myself for having left the telltale note with the captain. I could hear him and his men pounding through the corridor behind us. While from the other direction, the guards from the courtyard rushed in towards us.
1: We're for it, Blakeney.
0: Not yet. One last blast.
2: Hey, you courtyard guard!
3: What is this? What are you doing with the prisoners?
0: Getting them safely away from the Scarlet Pimpernel, you fool.
3: But
0: he's in there with more than 20 men.
3: But how?
0: Who knows, you fool? He's disguised as captain of the guard. Captain, get him while we get the prisoners to safety.
3: This way, men! This way! He's the captain of the guard!
1: Go on, in there, quickly. All of you.
3: Follow me, Mr. Giles.
0: Now, Your Grace, Mademoiselle. This way, hurry. Soldiers poured into the dungeon, clashing with the captain and the squad that pursued us. They milled about like cattle, thrashing and shouting in their confusion. Tony slammed the door behind them. Through the boat. Then we dashed for the gate.
4: I implore you, monsieur. I cannot run.
0: Sorry. I'll carry you.
5: Yes, save my daughter. Drive it, old man. Leave me.
1: No fear. You can be carried, too. Hang on to my shoulder. Looks like they've broken out of that door.
0: Too late to stop it. All right, Kent, folks. The horses in that alley, get them out. Fast!

0: Here's the brandy.
1: Ah, good. Well, pour some out for the Duke.
2: Thank you, monsieur.
1: And I think Mademoiselle Yvonne would like a glass, too. After our little excitement.
3: Little excitement, he says, Father. No wonder we have heard so many tales of the Scarlet Pimpernel. Oh, monsieur, a moment ago my hands were still trembling. Now, for the first time in many months, I feel we are safe. Is it not so, Father?
2: Yes, it is a good feeling to be safe.
1: Well, I'm glad you feel that way, but please remember we are not yet out of Paris, and whatever move we make must be made tonight. This stable that shelters us has been under surveillance before. By morning, a full-scale search will be underway.
3: I understand, monsieur.
2: You may count on us to follow faithfully any orders you may give.
1: My orders are very simple. You will remain here while Tony and I seek an exit from the city. Fuchs and Kent will be on guard outside. They will do their utmost to defend you if this hiding place is discovered.
2: And if they should fail, monsieur?
1: If they fail, you will have two pistols, which I shall leave with you. You understand?
2: Perfectly.
3: We are not cowards, monsieur. At least we shall keep the guillotine.
1: Well spoken, mademoiselle. To the voyage we all share tonight. To death or to England.
3: I prefer a different toast, monsieur. To the Scarlet Pimpernel and the brave gentlemen of his league.
1: Tony and I shed our uniforms and dressed once again in the garb of the French beggars, covering our faces and our hands with a concealing layer of grime. The only possible point of exit from the city was the Maillot Gate. It was teeming with police guards when we reached there. The news of the prison break was on every tongue as we took our posts near the gate and pretended to beg.
4: Help, help, citizen comrade.
5: Help the unfortunate citizen.
6: Our friend Debo seems quite distressed lately. He's pacing about like a caged lion.
1: The more nervous he gets, the better for us.
6: I don't know how we'll ever get through that gate. Too many to fight through.
1: We couldn't risk it anyhow, not with the old man and the girl.
6: How then?
1: By special permission of Citizen Bebo, I hope.
6: Oh, that's not likely. The way he's examining those passports. Look, somebody's trying to get out now.
7: Where did you get this passport, Mrs. Allen? It was issued by a member of the Committee of the Public Facing. See? It bears the personal signature of Citizen Allen.
8: Why is it your wish to leave Paris tonight?
7: I have the right to go to my home city. My farm lies outside the city. I am a devoted citizen of the Republic, citizen. Why do you question my passport? If you do not honor it, I will lodge a complaint with Citizen Chauvelin.
8: Oh, you claim to know Citizen Chauvelin?
7: I do.
8: We shall see, citizen. We shall see. Yard! Summon Citizen Chauvelin from the inn!
9: Yard, right.
6: They're really on the alert lately. Chauvelin himself?
1: Yes, no wonder Bebo is so nervous.
6: What do you mean?
1: He's actually afraid to let that man go through without consulting Chauvelin. That means he's afraid Chauvelin doesn't trust his judgment.
6: Here comes Chauvelin now.
10: What is it this time, Citizen Bebo?
8: I was questioning the citizen's passport. He said you could identify him.
7: Huh? You know me, Citizen Chauvelin? I am Citizen Balotti. I denounced several aristos before the tribunal.
10: I remember you. What's wrong with you, Citizen Bebo?
8: I am merely being cautious, citizen.
10: We are not looking for one man. The Scarlet Pimpernel and his men will try to escape in a group with the prisoners. One of his aristos is a woman. He would not leave her unguarded. Let this citizen pass.
7: Thank you, Citizen Chauvelin.
8: Go ahead.
11: Let him through the gates, ma'am.
10: See that you have no further need for me tonight, Citizen Bebo, because I'm leaving you at this post while I supervise the search of the city. If the cursed Pimpernel and the aristos pass through this gate tonight, your blood will stain the guillotine tomorrow.

0: Petrovna summoned his carriage and drove off, and I could see the tension in Bibo's face. His examination of passports became a grim and deadly thing as his nerves and his suspicions twisted the muscles of his jaw into a tight knot.
1: Let the two citizens pass.
2: Getting on to midnight, Blakeney.
0: I know.
2: Look, we've got to make it tonight. That girl and her father won't be safe much longer.
0: I know.
2: Confound it, man. You said you had a plan. What are we waiting here for?
0: The very thing Chauvelin warned Bibo to watch for. A bunch of people leaving the city in a group.
2: But why?
0: You'll see as soon.
2: This may be it.
3: What?
0: Several men coming from the inn, headed for the gate. Keep your ears open.
4: Oh, it is a Bibo.
1: Your platforms, all of you. Keep an eye on this group, men. Watch every move.
4: What's the matter, citizen?
1: Nothing is the matter. Just show your passport.
4: Passport? What for? Don't you remember me?
1: Why should I remember you?
4: But me and my men supplied the food for the police barracks and the prison. That's why. Citizen Duron, you see me 100 times.
1: Watch him off of that plaster! All of you! Why should I be expected to remember every citizen who has business at the prison? I know you look familiar. That's all. I'm just following a routine procedure to safeguard the interests of the Republic.
4: So, let us through the gate.
1: After you have shown your passes, every one of you.

0: showed him the passports one by one. He knew the men. A vague recognition was in his eyes. But his nerves were too far gone for even the simple risk of letting them through the gate unchallenged. He held each passport for a very long time before he nodded for the men to go on.
1: All right, he's let them through. Now what?
0: Now, my dear Tony, I think he'll let us through, too. I've just found the key to the Mayo Gate.
2: Yes, monsieur. I can ride a horse.
0: How well?
2: Very well. Ever since I was a child.
0: Well enough to pass as a mounted soldier?
2: A soldier?
0: You must put on this uniform. Your father and I and the others will all be clad in the same manner. We can't risk detection, though. Much will depend on your horsemanship.
3: Trust my daughter, monsieur. She will ride as well as any man.
1: I'll ride beside her, Blakeney.
0: All right, Tony. Well, you can change in there, Mademoiselle Yvonne. And once we get dressed, remember, from that moment on, we are all members of the mounted troops, and I am the captain. If the trick I have planned for the gate fails, well, we'll all go down in one last fight.
2: Don't look at me with such concern, monsieur. I know how to use the pistol you gave me.
0: Good girl. All right. All dressed and ready to go. Bibot's fear. It was our one chance. The only thing that could get us past the guards at the gate. As we entered the street that led to Mayo, I spurred my horse and the others charged after me.
4: Citizen Bibot!
5: Ah, gas, citizen! Halt! Troop!
4: What is this, citizen, captain?
5: What is wrong?
0: The Scarlet Pimpernel. He is headed this way. Be alert.
4: Ready, citizen. How do you know?
0: Citizen Chauvelin sent me to warn you. He has information. The Pimpernel and his men and the prisoners will approach in disguise. The cursed Englishman has copied the features of one citizen Durand, who brings food to the prison.
4: Citizen Durand?
0: Yes. En garde now. My men and I ride to warn the other troops to be on the lookout.
5: All right, men. Head back.
4: Captain! Captain!
0: What
4: please.
0: Is it, citizen? Quickly. The cursed Englishman.
4: He has been here. Listen to me. An hour ago with Durand Frascor.
0: Ah. Then you have captured him.
4: No. I should have been warned sooner. I let him through.
0: You fool. You let the Scarlet Pimpernel escape.
4: I could not help it. His papers were in order. You warned me too late.
0: Too late to save your life. I must ride and tell Citizen Chauvelin. You have forfeited your head.
4: No, no. Listen to me. You can't stop him. They were on foot. They can't be far away. Capture him. Capture him and save me and bring glory upon yourself.
0: How long ago did they pass? My orders
4: are...
0: Less
4: than an hour, citizen. Give chase, I beg you.
0: All right, citizen. But it is on your head, not on mine.
4: Don't talk. Go, go. Open the gate for this troop. Open them.
5: All right, men. We are after the Pimpernel. Rise. Justice, no citizen, Bibot. The special order.
4: I'll get it. Hurry.
5: All right, men. We are safe, but ride hard. The road to Calais.
6: Blakeney, you're a marvel. You knew just what Bibot would do.
2: If the Scarlet Pimpernel knows women as well as he knows men, he must lead a charming life between adventures.
0: I've never complained about my lot, mademoiselle.
1: I'll wager poor citizen Bibot is complaining about his.
5: Oh, I don't know, Tony. He may be especially fond of poetry.

0: always somebody will do something to lighten up this party. Haven't any of the men been stunned lately? Maybe some of them know some story about the Scarlet Pimpernel.
1: Good thought, my dear. Might provide some excitement for everybody. Now, let me see. Sir Percy Blakeney's just come back 2 days ago. Blakeney! Oh, Blakeney!
2: Yes, old boy. Did you want me?
1: Yes, you've just come back from France. Lady Margaret thought you might know some new tale about the Scarlet Pimpernel.
2: Pimpernel? Oh, afraid not, old boy. See, I was pursued a lady. Dancer from the ballet, what? Well, you know. Oh, I say. There's the Prince of Wales. Must go and pay my respects.
1: I should have known better than to ask him.
0: Yes. I wonder why we even invite him here.
1: A habit, I guess. In every gathering, there's always one idiot like Blakeney. Oh, well, shall we join the others, Monday?

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3: Control tower, back to CX-4, wind southeast, ceiling 1200, all clear.
2: Okay, this is Hop Harrigan, coming in.
1: Yes, it's America's ace of the airways, coming in for another transcribed episode in the adventures of Hop Harrigan. Say, gang, here's the second in our series on the Civil Air Patrol, its great job during the war, and its plans in the years ahead. First of all, a large majority of the officers of the CAP are civilian volunteers. There are a few exceptions to this, mainly the personnel at National Headquarters at Washington's Bowling Field. The National Commander is appointed by the Commanding General of the Air Force. Under him works a staff of Air Force officers and civilian employees. At each of the state wing headquarters, there's a liaison officer coordinating the work of the wing with others in the nation. That, in short, is the organizational setup of the CAP. Now, right from the beginning, the patrol was called upon to send airplanes and pilots on military missions. It was set up and went into action almost overnight. Early in 1942, when German submarines were attacking American vessels within sight of our shores and were cutting the vital supply lines to our troops, the Army and Navy were not able to fight back as powerfully as they'd hoped. There just weren't enough planes and ships to guard the coastal waters. To meet the powerful attack of the subs, CAP volunteers organized three experimental bases with their own planes and equipment. They were unarmed, except for radios, and any time they spotted a sub, the word was immediately flashed back for a bomber to come in for the kill. Many times, the U-boats crash-dived as soon as they sighted CAP planes, and many convoys were saved from attack. More later, gang, so don't forget to listen. And now to our story. Overwhelmed by the attacks of the powerful Lightning Organization, which by blackmail and terrorism is trying to gain control of private flying in the United States, Hop and Tank have taken the first steps in a campaign to fight back. They have called a meeting of three other airport operators who closed down their fields rather than join the organization, hoping that a common united front will destroy the insidious racket. But now the boys find themselves under attack again. En route to New City in their beechcraft, on a routine cargo run, they have been intercepted by a reconverted Army P-38, heavily armed. Its pilot flying under orders of George Dudley, following in a Stinson. The P-38 roared down on the beechcraft, firing a burst of machine gun fire not 10 yards in front of the streamlined biplane. And by radio, George Dudley snapped out a strange order.
4: That's all, Harrigan. Your flight ends right here. Turn your ship and land in that field to your left. If you don't, the P-38 will chop your wings off.
1: Immediately realizing the futility of even trying to fight back against such overwhelming odds, Hop complied with Dudley's command and headed in for a landing on the designated field. Dudley followed close behind, parking his Stinson at the wingtip of the beechcraft, and as the P-38 circled overhead like a menacing vulture, stepped out and sauntered arrogantly over to Hop and Tank.
5: That's it, boys. Just stand where you are and nobody will get hurt.
6: Yeah, the cocky little pipsqueak. I'll tear him apart.
7: Easy, Tank. Okay, Dudley, what's the idea?
5: Well, since you don't belong to the organization yet, we figure you don't have any right to carry cargo, Harrigan.
6: We don't have any right.
5: You heard me, Ticker. So I'm taking over from here.
6: Meaning what?
5: I'm taking that stuff in a New City for you.
6: Listen, punk, you'll take them eggs over our dead bodies.
5: If I have to, Tinker, I will. You're wasting my time. Get to work. Start unloading that stuff or that P-38 will chop that old crate of yours into kindling and make an omelet out of that cargo. I don't think old man Jenkins would thank you for that. Seems to me he needs the dough for those eggs.
7: You've got it all figured out, haven't you, Dudley?
5: Right down to a capital T. So how about it? You going to cooperate?
6: Nah, don't do it, Hop.
7: Okay, Dudley, you win.
6: Oh, Hop!
7: It was only us, Tank, all right, but we've got to think of Mr. Jenkins.
5: Sure you do. Okay now, boys, if you don't mind, get to work.
1: Mocking smile on his sallow face, Dudley gestures with his gun, and Hop and Tank begin the task of transferring the cargo from their beechcraft to the Stinson. In 15 minutes, the job is finished, and Dudley leaps into his ship. As he starts the engine, he calls out,
5: "Thanks a lot, boys.
8: He did a great job. If you'd like to work as porters sometime, let me know. I'll give you a recommendation.
7: Low down. I'll stay where you are, Tank.
8: Now, I'm sorry to have to do this, but you'd better stick around a while.
5: Huh. He's lifting his gun. He's going to shoot.
7: Duck!
5: The rat!
7: Tank, he isn't shooting at us.
5: What?
7: No, he's aiming to the left. Great Scott, our engine.
8: So long, boys. Hope you're wearing your walking shoes.
7: Come on, Tank.
5: You sure he shot into our power plant?
7: Yeah, see, the whole three of them. He must have missed with one.
5: Oh, murder. Give me a hand with a collie.
7: Right.
5: Hey, what about the P-38? Where is it?
7: We're following the Stinson. We don't have to worry about them anymore.
5: Yeah, lift her off. Check.
7: Yeah. How does it look? Much damage?
9: Yeah, enough to keep us sitting here for a while.
7: What do you mean, a while? Can't you fix it?
9: Yeah, but it'll take me at least an hour.
7: Oh.
9: Stand back and give me elbow room. Me and my little pal, I got work to do.
1: Reaching into his back pocket, Tank fishes out his ever-present screwdriver, and as Hop is forced to stand idly by, ducks under the engine housing and begins repairing the damage. An hour and a quarter passes before he finally straightens up, wipes his forehead with grease-smeared hands, and announces,
9: "Okay, Hop, that does it. She'll turn over now or I'll start selling magazines."
7: "Good. Pile in, then. We've got to get back to Lakeville fast."
1: Replacing the engine cowling quickly, the boys leap into the Beechcraft and Hop energizes the starter. After an anxious second when there is no response, the engine roars into life. The Tank settles back in his seat, a satisfied smile creasing his oil-stained face. 25 minutes later, they circle the Lakeville Airport, preparatory to a landing.
9: "Hey, get a load of all them ships down there."
7: "Oh, yes.
9: Huh. Fairchild, 24, twin engine Cessna, and Navium. Where'd all the company come from?"
7: "Must be Ed Blake and the other airport operators."
9: "Huh?
7: Don't you remember? We called a meeting with them this afternoon."
9: "Oh, gosh, yeah.
7: We're late. Give me wheels and flaps. We're going in."
1: Cutting his landing pattern short, Hop sideslips into the runway and taxis to the small airport office. In a matter of moments, he and Tank are being introduced to the two unfamiliar airport operators by Ed Blake.
10: "This is Shorty Candler and Frank Bowen."
7: "Glad to know you, Shorty."
11: "Frank." "Hi,
7: fellas."
11: "Hi.
12: Hi.
10: Well, Harrigan, we're here."
7: "Glad you made it, Ed. And sorry we're late."
9: "Yeah, we had a run-in with them punks in the organization again."
10: "Oh, what happened?"
7: "They hijacked the cargo out of our ship."
11: "That sounds familiar, doesn't it, Frank?"
12: "Yeah, still up the old tricks."
10: "Yeah, why not? They work. That's what drove us out."
9: "Yeah, but they're not going to drive us out."
10: "Hey, wait a minute, Tinker. We didn't just throw in the towel, if that's what you're getting at."
9: "Oh, no, fellas."
11: "You'll have to excuse Ed. He's kind of touchy on the subject."
7: "Oh, sure."
10: "Well, how about it, Harrigan? What's your idea?"
7: "Well, frankly, I don't have anything concrete just yet. I wanted to get together with you fellas, find out what you knew, and maybe by, well, pooling our brains and our abilities, we could come up with something."
10: "Well, if the organization's been hitting you as hard as it hits us, you know it as much as we do."
7: Don't any of you know who the boss is?"
10: "Nah, I never saw him."
7: "How about you, Shorty?"
11: "No, I don't know."
12: "Me neither."
9: "Well, we'll find out soon enough. That's a cinch. He's coming here."
10: "Here?"
7: "Yes, I told Brown I wouldn't deal with anyone else."
11: "Who's Brown?"
7: "Man who's been contacting us. Works with a partner, Luigi."
10: "Luigi? You mean the big guy looks like an overgrown gorilla?"
7: "Yeah, that's him. Well, Brown is bringing the boss here for a showdown, so we'll know the score there pretty soon. Do any of you fellas know where the organization is based?"
10: "As far as I know, they operate everywhere."
11: "Sure, most of the private fields in the country are signed up."
7: "Out of fear, yes. But they couldn't be trusted with the dirty work."
9: "He keeps that Stinson and that P-38 someplace special. I'll bet he does."
7: "Say nothing of the other ships he probably uses."
10: "I wouldn't know where his field is."
11: "Hey, speaking of planes, you expecting somebody else at this powwow?"
7: "No, only the three of you."
12: "There's a ship just heading down your runway, a C-47.
9: "Yeah, Hop, look.
7: I've never seen it before. I wonder..."
9: "Jumping jetties.
10: What is it, Tigger?"
9: "Look, there in the fuselage, just behind the door. A streak of light and a
7: great Scott. Then it's the big boss himself."
1: Gripping the edge of the windowsill until his knuckles show white, Hop stares at the slowly taxiing transport as it nears the small office. In a moment, he will know who the big boss of the organization is. We all will, gang, so stand by. Now, gang, let's get back to the story of the Civil Air Patrol. Early in the war, after experimental anti-submarine bases, the CAP set up 21 permanent bases to cover the entire Atlantic and Gulf coasts from Maine to Mexico. Bombs and depth charges were attached to the light civilian planes, and they were in constant radio touch with their bases. Often, these single-engine planes went out as far as 100 miles over the sea in winter weather or over high waves, when the failure of an engine meant almost certain death. In this service, 26 CAP men were lost. But against those fatalities, Hundreds of survivors of ship sinkings and dozens of Army and Navy airmen forced down at sea were rescued when spotted by CAP observers. Aircraft of the Coastal Patrol were flown more than 24 million miles over water, spotting and attacking many subs. From other bases inland, the CAP flew missions along the Rio Grande to look for illegal crossings of the border in either direction. They flew so low they could read auto license numbers. In every phase of its military flying, the CAP lost more than 50 men and 150 aircraft. These men, mostly volunteers, gave their lives in the line of duty just as much as any soldier or sailor. Now, Civil Air Patrol ground parties and airplanes may be called into action upon request of the Air Force. These missions are given the CAP when military airplanes are lost over mountainous, desert, or woody country. Gang, the Civil Air Patrol knows how much we need men and women to man the planes of tomorrow. Always remember, America needs flyers. And now, back to our story. The meeting between Hop, Tank, and the three former airport owners to discover a way of fighting back against the Lightning Organization has suddenly been interrupted by the arrival of a twin-engine C-47 transport at the Lakeville Airport. And as the plane taxis up to the small office building, the boys can clearly see the jagged streak of lightning emblazoned on the fuselage. The boss of the organization has arrived. The three airport owners wait anxiously as Hop and Tank watch two familiar figures step out of the plane.
7: There's Brown. Yeah, and that's Luigi behind him. Couldn't miss him. Yeah,
13: but where's the boss?
7: There, that must be him, just climbing out now.
13: His coat collar's turned up. I can't see his face.
7: Awful fat, ain't he?
13: Say, I've seen him before.
14: You recognize him, Harrigan?
13: I'm sure I know him. If I could only get a look at his face.
7: You will in 2 seconds. We're almost at the door.
11: Hey, maybe we better beat it. Hide in that back room there.
14: No, no, stay put, Shorty. We'll stick with Harrigan on this deal.
7: Thanks, fellas. Get set. They're at the door.
13: Afternoon, Brown.
15: Hello, Harrigan. Wow, quite a party you've got here.
14: Hello, Brown.
15: Ed Blake. Well, well. And Shorty Candler and Frank Bowen. What's the matter, fellas? Coming around to see Harrigan for job?
13: How about getting out of the doorway, Brown, and letting your friend in?
11: Yeah, we'd like to meet him.
15: I bet you would. Luigi.
16: Yeah?
15: Come on in and keep these guys covered.
16: Sure.
15: Take my advice, fellas, and don't try anything. Luigi's very quick on the trigger.
13: Don't worry, Brown.
15: Just taking some necessary precautions. Okay, boss, come on in. You got a welcoming committee waiting for you.
16: Yeah, indeed.
7: Hop. That voice, of course. Now I know.
16: Good afternoon, gentlemen. It's a pleasure to see you here. And an exceedingly great pleasure to renew your acquaintance, Mr. Harrigan.
7: Great suffering sea snakes. Tobias Finley.
16: Yes, yes, my friend Tinker. In the flesh, you might say. It's been a long time since our last encounter. One in which, I must admit, you emerged victorious. The results of our meeting this afternoon will be quite different. I might say, most exceedingly different.
1: Throwing his head back, Tobias Finley laughs uproariously as Hop and Tank stare at him amazed. So this is the mysterious boss of the Lightning Organization, Tobias Finley, their old enemy, with whom they had fought on many an occasion, and the last person in the world they expected to see. Well, gang, this looks like the showdown. Who will win? You won't want to miss our next exciting episode, so tune in and fly with Pop Harrigan, America's ace of the airwaves. Come on, Hop, we'll be seeing you same time, same mutual station. Pop Harrigan is a transcribed, copyrighted feature appearing in All American Comics magazine.

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0: America's number one adventurer, K7, former United States secret agent who operated in 22 countries, on land, on sea, and in the air, brings you a story of today. Here is K7.
1: Ladies and gentlemen, recently the words suicide ships have appeared in public print. It is a sailor's term for freighters carrying what appears to be harmless cargo, yet often found to be bales and boxes

0: for freighters carrying what appears to be harmless cargo, yet often found to be bales and boxes bearing commercial labels but concealing smuggled ammunition and arms. When, as frequently happens, such criminally dangerous cargoes catch fire, the simplest thing is to accuse the dockers and seamen in foreign ports of planting explosive infernal machines. Such is the background of my story, which John Holbrook will introduce.
1: Thank you, K-7. The suicide ship's case first came to Special Agent B-9's attention through commercial sources. Underwriters, suspicious of the frequent fires aboard the ships of one particular line, asked him to investigate. The assignment took B-9 and his assistant, Rita Drake, to the office of the harbor master of a foreign port.
2: Oh, come in, Special Agent B-9 and Miss Drake. Glad to see both of you again.
3: Thank you.
2: You have discovered something since you were here yesterday?
4: Very little, monsieur. However, thanks to your letter, I'm to start work tomorrow morning as a stevedore. That may give me the lead I want.
2: Oh, good. I hope you will be successful.
4: I want to ask you a few more questions. These ships, before giving them clearance papers, do you inspect them?
2: Why, yes, of course. My men go below and look over the cargo and then examine the ship's papers.
4: You accept the labels on all cargo as being authentic?
2: We are forced to, monsieur. I have no right to order cargo open unless I have reason to believe it contains smuggled goods.
4: I see. Then it's my job to discover whether or not there is smuggling going on.
2: If you can do that, monsieur, I'll see that it is stopped.
4: I'm sure you will. Now, about my assistant, Miss Drake. I'm going to need her help, and I want you to make her your secretary.
2: But, Bean,
4: if you will take her aboard a few of the ships with you on one of your inspection trips and introduce her, then the captains will allow her to come and go at will. That arrangement will give me a chance to send messages back to you and to K-7.
2: K-7, he is also on the case?
4: He has agreed to help me if I call on him. About Miss Drake.
2: I will do what you request. I'm going on a trip of inspection in about an hour. She can come with me.
4: Good. The ship, I suspect, sails tomorrow. We haven't much time. Rita, I've got several things to do before tomorrow morning. Be careful. Don't take any unnecessary chances.
3: I won't, B-9.
4: And thank you, monsieur. Remember, Rita, it's up to you to keep your eye on my dinner pail. I'll contact you later.
3: I'll remember.
2: You were to keep your eye on his dinner pail. That is strange. What did he mean by that?
3: Why, nothing. Nothing, monsieur. Only that I'm to arrange with a little restaurant near the waterfront to have his lunches sent to him while he's working.
2: Oh, that is all. I see. Now, if you will wait outside, we will be ready to leave in a few minutes.

0: The next morning, B-9 went to work dressed as a stevedore. He became one of the workmen who wheeled cases and bales up the gangplank and into the hold of the ship. B-9 kept a sharp lookout, but he was able to discover nothing. Then he came to a packing case that seemed unusually heavy for its size.
1: This one is heavy. That's all I can do to move it.
2: Let one of the other men take that case.
1: It's all right. I'm putting it on my truck now. I can handle it. You didn't want me to take it. Something funny about this case. It's labeled typewriters. It weighs too much for the number its size would contain. I think this is the packing case I'll drop.
2: Look out! You're too near the side of the gangplank with that. Look out!
1: Oh!
3: You fool. It's broken open. Well, throw a canvas over that. Now, monsieur, you will go aboard ship.
1: And if I refuse?
3: If you refuse, you will get a bullet in your back. A bullet like the ones you saw spill out of that case.
1: You mind if I take my dinner pail?
3: Take it. You may need it before you get back. Now get aboard. Forward, to the bridge. Stop.
4: Come in.
5: What do you want? You're nearly ready to sail?
3: This man deliberately dropped the packing case. He wheeled it off the side of the gangplank. It broke open.
5: I see. It is one of the ones which contained typewriters.
1: It was labeled typewriters, Captain, but it contained ammunition.
5: That is most un.

0: fortunate for you, being nine.
1: So you know who I am?
0: Yes, yes, very well. You see, we were warned. Search him.
2: He has no gun.
0: What is that in his hand?
2: A dinner pail. I opened it when he first started work. It contains only sandwiches.
0: Lock him in one of the rooms below. Let him have his lunch. It may be the last he eats for a long time.
2: Come along.
0: If the girl should come here again, see that she's not allowed aboard.

0: A few minutes later, the gangplanks were drawn in. The freighter inched away from the dock. As this happened, Rita appeared.
1: Wait, I've got to come aboard.
2: Get back, Mademoiselle.
1: I have orders from the harbor master. I've got to give them to the captain.
2: The harbor master was here a few minutes ago. He left with your friend.
1: My friend? Who do you mean?
2: The man with whom you talked when you were here this morning.
1: I talked with no one.
2: Well, perhaps I was wrong, Mademoiselle. In any event, it does not matter. The ship is gone. Good day, Mademoiselle. I hope you find what you are looking for.
0: As the ship made its way slowly into the harbor, Rita was left alone on the dock. Suddenly, she saw something floating in the oily water.
1: V9's dinner pail. If I had a stick, I could pull it in. There's one. No, if I can climb down near the water. It's long enough. It's coming. Now, if only there's a message in it. There it is. Contact K7. Tell him to arrest harbor master. Follow ship down harbor. Stay off port side and watch bridge.

0: Slowly, the ship made its way through the great harbor. An hour later, it was almost at sea. In a cabin below decks, B-9 the porthole.
1: If she got my message, she should be alongside by now. I can't wait much longer. We'll be at sea. Not in sight. I have to take a chance alone. Lucky they didn't examine my dinner pail too closely. I may be able to shoot the lock off this door. It worked. The sound of the ship probably covered the noise. Now to get to the bridge.
0: B-9 made his way cautiously along a passageway. Meanwhile, on the bridge, the captain issued orders.
2: We're almost out of the harbor. Increase speed ahead.
3: Aye, aye, sir. Increase speed. Captain, there's a cruiser coming up behind us, sir.
2: Hand me the glasses.
3: Here, sir.
2: It's a girl. I can see her on the cruiser's bridge. Full speed.
3: Full speed.
4: Never mind giving the signal, mate.
2: How did you get up here?
4: It isn't important how I got here, Captain. Issue orders to heave to.
2: You can't touch us. We're out of the harbor.
4: Oh, no, you're not. Heave to, I said. Give the order to the engine room, or I'll use this gun. And don't try any tricks. I know engine room signals. Well, what are you waiting for? That shot went over your head. The next one won't.
3: I'll give the signal. Don't shoot.
4: Now, see that both of you keep your hands over your heads. You'll have more company in a minute.
2: Where did you get that gun?
4: If you had looked for yourself, Captain, you would have found it under the sandwiches in my dinner pail.
5: B-9, we're coming alongside.
4: All ready for you, Rita. Have your men seize the crew.

0: What are you going to do with us?
1: You will both go to prison for a long time.
2: Be nice. I make you a proposition. If you will let us go...
1: You're wasting your breath, Captain. Look, the cruiser is coming alongside now. They're boarding us.
3: B-9, where are you?
1: Up here, on the bridge. Come on up, Rita.
3: I was afraid we'd be too late.
1: It was lucky you found my dinner pail floating.
3: Yes, just after the ship sailed. This captain, he works for the harbor master.
2: You'll have to prove that.
3: It's already proved. Look, B-9, this message came by radio to the cruiser just before we came alongside. Read it.
1: Harbor master arrested. He is Dmitri Vargan, international crook and munitions smuggler. He has confessed everything. Seized captain of freighter. Captain, this message is signed K-7.
4: Within the last few months, many suicide ships have burned at sea. 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More of these stories may appear in newspapers, for it is known that certain militaristic nations are employing international crooks and spies to smuggle arms to sympathizers in foreign lands. 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

Log entry, the catch Scarlet Queen. Position, 19 degrees, 14 minutes north, 108 degrees, 3 minutes east. Wind light, sky fair. Remarks, cleared port of Haiphong, French Indochina, 9 a.m. after unlogged movement of vessel. Reason for move, the courtship of Anna May Lamour.

0: port of Haiphong is spread out on the edge of a niche in Asia's coastline called the Gulf of Tonkin. It's 100 miles south of the designated border between China and French Indochina. It's at one of the 7 mouths of the Songkhoi River, and the races that make up its population are as numerous as the fevers that swarm in from the surrounding swamps to reduce that population. But only one member of Haiphong's citizenry was important to us. It was Max Thorne, the local representative of my Chinese boss, Kuji Kang. Through him, we were to receive further sailing orders for the voyage of the Scarlet Queen. It was 1:30 p.m. by my wristwatch when we skirted the southern edge of the low, jungle-tufted island called Kak Ba and stood in toward the steaming river mouth. We edged into the welter of native craft, outward bound on the ebbing tide. I was so busy at the wheel that I didn't notice until she was alongside the tiny cockle shell of a canoe that had swept across the current to meet us. My chief mate Gallagher gave me a call.
1: Hey, skipper, we got a visitor.
0: What is it, Red?
1: She's, immodest, light tan, Micronesian. She's smiling and she don't chew betel nuts.
0: Tell her we don't want any. Send her back home.
1: Oh, not this one, skipper. She's already secured to our side and she's asking for Phil Connie in English. When did you say you were in Haiphong, lad?
0: Well, it's too long ago for her to have been waiting for me at the mouth of the river all the time. Bring her aboard, Red. Maybe she's from Thorne.
1: Hey, Nelson, lend me a hand with the girl.
2: Okay.
1: Now, watch you don't lose your fucking black eyes. Okay, up you come.
3: I have a mission for the hand of Phil Connie.
1: Come on, this is him at the wheel. Here you are, skipper.
3: I have a mission for the hand of Phil Connie.
0: I didn't know why her young brown face lit up with a smile when I reached out with my left hand for the envelope, but I didn't give her expression another thought after the contents of the note started to sink in. It was from Max Thorne, all right, and it said, "The girl will bring you to me. Be cautious. The men you will meet in my office believe that I've sold my loyalty to them. They're from Mr. Kang's enemy, Constantino. Since you're informed of the situation, possibly we can foil their plans, which are, of course, to halt the voyage of your Scarlet Queen."
4: So Mutual continues The Voyage of the Scarlet Queen, written by Gil Dowd and Bob Tallman, and starring Elliot Lewis. The Scarlet Queen, proudest ship to plow the seas, bound for uncharted adventure. Every week a complete entry in the log, and every week a league further in the strange voyage of the Scarlet Queen.

0: The girl led Gallagher and me to a two-story building a few blocks up from the waterfront in the commercial section. Left us in front of a narrow doorway. A sign in Chinese characters in English said China Traders, Kang and Son. The narrow under it motioned us up a narrow stairway to the second floor. Remembering at all times to be your own sweet, smiling self-mate.
1: After you, Skipper. After you.
0: Mr. Max Thorne?
2: I'm Max Thorne, and you're Captain Connick.
0: That's right. It's my chief mate, Mr. Gallagher.
2: Your hand, Captain?
0: Yeah. Yeah.
2: I'm both happy and proud with your arrival. Come in, gentlemen. I want you to meet some old friends of mine. This is Mr. Cabot Beacon. Captain Carney's ship is from the States, Cabot. You three should find much in common.
3: Good afternoon, gentlemen.
2: And this is Martin Pine.
4: How I am.
5: I take it you're in the trade, Captain.
0: Yeah, we're looking it over.
5: After the cloak of secrecy Thorne here assumed upon receiving word of your impending arrival, we expected you and your crew to be, at least buccaneers.
1: Sorry to disappoint you, Beacon.
5: Working men always do. Well, Thorne, I know you'd plan to spend the rest of the afternoon with the captain and his mate, but I hope you don't mind if we hold you to your promise of giving us an estimate on our shipment of rubber.
2: Why, no.
5: Business before pleasure.
2: Yes, of course. So if you don't mind, Captain, we can have our visit later.
0: Yeah, sure, Thorne. Go ahead. We've got some ship business to take care of ourselves. Maybe we'll drop by tomorrow.
2: Good. I'm sorry, Captain, but you know how it is.
0: Yeah, well, don't worry about us, Thorne. We got plenty of time.
1: This isn't my style, Skipper. I don't think we should have left.
0: Well, it depends on what Thorne told him, but I think he knows what he's doing. He had a note palmed when he shook my hand.
1: I'm sure a calm customer. We better wait till we get out of sight of the building before we look at it.
0: Yeah.
1: Huh? What do you make of that beacon? He looks like a lawyer.
0: There's no beachcomber, Red.
1: No, I'm sure.
0: The Constantino men are getting smarter the closer we get to Kang's $10 million prize. All except one.
1: Who?
0: Don't look now, but he thinks he's tailing us.
1: That's getting closer to my style. Which one is it?
0: I don't know. I haven't seen him.
1: Oh, I'm awful lucky to have a skipper like you. You're such fun.
0: No, I mean it, Red. He's got to be there. Come on, we'll turn here and heave to in the lee of this building and wait. It's the only way that friendly little huddle up there makes any sense. Haifong Harbor's big. Beacon and Pine want to know where the Queen is moored, so they're in the office when we get there. They cut the meeting short, and one of them tails us back to the ship. Doesn't that make sense?
1: If one of them follows us around the corner, then it'll make sense.
0: But Gallagher was rubbing his knuckles, sort of hopefully, when he said it. It was Pine. He swung around the corner and stopped. So he just remembered something he was supposed to have brought with him. He never did get back after it.
1: Well, now what do we do with him?
0: Take him back to the ship and keep him out of sight.
1: If they keep coming one at a time, we could clean this thing up this afternoon.
0: Yeah.
1: What about Thorne's note, Skipper? Nobody's going to see you read it now.
0: Yeah, here it is.
1: Yeah. Well?
0: Oh.
1: What does it say?
0: We aren't doing so good, Red. It says, we'll try to see you on your ship tonight. Meantime, if anybody follows you, do your best to evade him. By no means show our hand by trying to stop him or we lose our advantage.
1: Oh.
0: I guess we should have read it before.
1: Yeah, well, anything could have happened to Pine. He could have got run over or something, couldn't he?
0: Sure, Red, anything could have happened to Pine. I'd feel better if anything else had. We cleaned Pine up a little, held him like he was intoxicated in an erect position between us, and trundled into the Queen. I thought that one twist, like reading the note after we'd had our way with Pine, would be enough for one day, even in Haiphong. The one at the ship was of a different type, but it was just as startling.
1: Hey, what's all that, Skipper?
0: The afterdeck of the Queen looked like a Chinese junk on laundry day. Lines were run helter-skelter across the cockpit and back, and they were loaded with underwear, socks, dungarees, and all of it was mine. Gallagher took Pine forward to lock him up in the forepeak. My temper and I went to the cabin. What are you doing here?
6: Oh, fear, Connie. You return with eye of somber fire.
0: What is all this?
6: A cloud on your face dimmed instantly my beaming looks. I became your menial.
0: What's that stuff doing out on deck?
6: It is too dry.
0: That isn't the way I keep my ship. How do you think that looks from shore?
6: It must look most clean. That is a great distinction of lowly lords. The book said that.
0: What book?
6: Other man of your race, with the extensive naming of Robert Louis Stevenson. The book also has extensive naming of the South Seas, a footnote to history.
0: And you read it?
6: From it alone, save a missionary teacher, I learned to read and speak the English. That is why I speak so alluringly.
0: Yeah, I noticed. Now, about this washing and stuff, who sent you to do it?
6: My own volition.
0: Hmm.
6: I am your menial and companionship. I wish to take care of you.
0: Well, forget it. Where do you come from?
6: My village is upriver. I came here not unwilling to visit like a ghost and be carried like a bale among scenes that had attracted me in youth and health.
0: Yeah, sure. What's your name?
6: I am called Anna May Lamour. I am called that by another of your race who has since returned to my old life of house and sick room.
0: Yeah, that's fine. Now, look, here. I want to pay you for the washing you did.
6: What is that?
0: Well, that's money. $5 American. It's worth a lot in the city.
6: I do not want it. When I am for a long time your menial and guardian, then you will repay me.
3: Ah, we got a housekeeper, Skipper.
0: And her name is Anna May Lamour.
3: Mm.
0: Look, Lamour, you can't stay here. Where do you want to go?
6: I do not.
0: I've got troubles enough. If you want to help me, you go away.
6: For a brief period of time?
0: Yeah, even that would help. Here's the $5, Red.
3: Yeah.
0: Take her up to town, will you? Oh. Take her where she wants to go and lose her.
3: Oh, you're hurting her feelings, Skipper.
0: And she hurt mine. Laundry. When the time comes that I can't do my own washing, I'll find a farm and a wife someplace. I cleared the mess off the deck and went back into the cabin to worry about my major problem. I knew that the orders I was supposed to get from Thorne would be directions that would lead to a meeting with Kang himself. But the next port, whatever it was probably the most important one on the voyage. When Gallagher came back without Lamour, we worried together about whether we'd fouled the deal by jumping pine. We worried until 9 that night. Then we heaved two sighs of relief and stopped. Thorne came into the cabin. He looked excited and nervous.
2: Oh, Captain Carney, what happened with Pine?
0: Pine? Well, we were either too cautious or not cautious enough. We caught him tailing us before we read your note. Now, sit down.
2: Oh, believe me, gentlemen, our situation was on the verge of complete collapse. Luckily, I was able to contact a friend of mine with the local police who told Cabot that Pine had been arrested for drunkenness and violence. We'll have to cooperate more closely from now on.
0: From now on? Can't we clean this up and get out of here? Didn't you bring the orders from Kang?
2: The verbal orders he gave me a few days ago when he was here, yes. The sealed envelope, I'm sorry, but it was too risky. I think I can get that to you tomorrow. You understand?
0: Well, what about the verbal orders?
2: Listen closely. There are a number of addresses. At 437 Napoleon Road, there's diving equipment. You ought to pick it up.
0: Diving equipment, huh? 437, I got it.
2: At 488 Abelard, there are three boxes for you. They're marked paint stores, but they actually carry dynamite.
0: Diving equipment and dynamite, all right.
2: And Mr. Kang suggested that you replenish and repair the arms you carry and lay on a good supply of ammunition.
3: This sounds like a happy party, don't it?
2: Now, do you want me to repeat them for you?
0: No. No, I think I got everything. Red.
3: Huh?
0: Count one and come out on deck with me. This ship is adrift.
2: What?
3: Skipper!
5: Why dissipate time and trouble, my stupid buccaneer?
0: What's with the ship beacon? You cut her adrift? Why?
5: It might be to sink it, Captain.
0: Well, what do you think of that, Red?
1: I think that it would be a shame to sink the ship.
0: Gallagher knew what I meant. Beacon had walked into the cabin unarmed. He was well-built but slim. He wore rimless glasses. Gallagher prowled around behind him to hit him from the low point. I started moving in from the front. Deacon looked like he was in the middle of a ballroom as we moved in. He took his glasses off. And Gallagher hit him first. And he didn't get up. Gallagher, I mean. Then before he turned away from Red, I made my rush. With my right arm over his shoulder as a pivot for the cartwheel, my feet flew up and I landed athwart my desk and rolled off. His judo sword made my right arm useless. I tried to get up. But he walked calmly over to me and just as calmly sapped me behind the ear. Hey, what?

0: Skipper. Come on. Come on, wake up. Come on, oh, Skipper. Come out of it.
1: All right, lay off, Red. My head aches.
0: Yeah, I wouldn't wonder. I never saw anybody slugged as many times as you were in one night. On me, he didn't use the sap.
1: Huh?
0: But that don't mean he didn't hit me. Right there.
1: Ow.
0: Between my neck and my shoulder. And when he got through, I couldn't move my arms. What's that guy got, Skipper?
1: Brains, Red. And a good judo teacher someplace. Ooh. They moved the ship. Where are we?
0: We're up one of the Songkhoi channels, moored to a mud bank in a blasted jungle. Beacon brought some Indians aboard to bring us around.
1: Our crew?
0: Oh, they're locked in the forecastle, but I think they're all right.
1: Yeah. Thorn?
0: We got troubles enough of our own, Skipper.
1: They kill him, Red?
0: Oh, after that double cross? I don't know, Skipper, but it was a dark trip, and he isn't here, is he?
1: Where's Beacon?
0: He left right after we got here. In Pine, they found him, too. All they left to watch us is a whole blasted tribe of Indians squatting all over the deck. Listen to them.
1: I wonder what that is.
0: Beacon and his crew coming back, or... Or those cannibals have got their stew pot boiling for us. Take your choice.
2: Bill Connie, I am come with Travis and aid.
1: L'Amour. Oh, no.
0: Never mind, Skipper. Say something to her.
2: Bill Connie.
1: Yes, L'Amour.
2: I am as before, your menial and guardian. You wish to reward me?
1: Can you get us out of here, L'Amour?
2: Only you, Phil Connie.
0: Hey, wait a minute.
2: I have looked forth with enticing eyes at the leader of the guards. He accepts you as my charge. If you will but accept me as your menial and comradeship, he will allow us to vanish together.
0: What are you waiting for, Skipper?
1: All right, L'Amour.
2: With the memory that I wash your clothes and yet now save your life?
1: Yes, L'Amour.
2: You owe me great debt. I return forthwith your $5. Come, my lord. We will vanish.
1: I made a lousy lord, but I tried my best because it was better than being cooped up on my own ship. There was no doubt of one thing. Her service was good. We got into a narrow dugout canoe. She paddled us a few miles downstream. When we beached, I could make out the faint trace of a road leading through the jungle. Like magic, a wagon pulled out of the brush. There was a short, chattering conversation between L'Amour and the driver, who looked at me appraisingly, then nodded. She and I got into the wagon and left. And an hour and a half later, we stopped in front of Max Thorne's office.
2: My lord has business in this place?
1: I wish I knew you better, L'Amour. I wish I knew how smart you were, or how stupid, and how much you know or how much you don't know.
2: You already owe me a great debt, my lord. But perhaps I will help you further. You will go into the office now?
1: I will, Okay, L'Amour. Anything you say. The experts have said that the native mind is simple but impenetrable. At that point, I wasn't sure of the first half, but I was convinced of the second. I waited outside the office door for a half a dozen breaths, listening. There was no sound, and there wasn't any light coming from under the door when I bent down to look. It was unlocked. I pushed it open suddenly, jumped back to hug the wall, and waited some more. Then I walked in, found the light switch, and snapped it on. No one was there, but someone had been. The place had been torn to pieces. I didn't go to much trouble in my own search for the sealed envelope Thorne had told me about. The one who'd searched before me had done about all there was to do. I fumbled through some of the junk that had been dumped from the desk drawers. I was just moving toward an overturned file cabinet when I heard the floor creak under a shoe behind me. Following an out-thrust automatic into the room was Cabot Beacon. And following him, more alive than I was Max Thorne.
3: Well, Captain, you've gone to a lot of trouble here in the office looking for a non-existent sealed envelope.
1: Wait a minute, Thorne. Whose side are you on? Well,
3: to be quite candid, I found the Constantino money irresistible. I had no idea he was so interested in Kang's $10 million secret.
1: He threw his money away on you.
4: In a sense, I agree with you, Connie. You were stupid to trust that girl, Thorne. But as our arrival must reveal to you, Captain Connie, there are also informers working against her. We haven't failed yet, nor are we likely to.
1: What have you gained, Beacon? What was this fancy double cross you were passing around?
4: That was my idea, Connie. Rather good, I think.
1: You're overeducated, Beacon.
4: Sufficiently, Carney. Is it possible that you don't know what Constantino wants?
5: Know what he wants? I've been bucking him all the way from San Francisco for what he wants. I don't know where Kang's prize is, so there's no way you can sweat it out of me.
4: It's like this, Captain. My orders from Constantino were only to stop you, so that he will have time to plan new strategies while Kang finds someone to take your place. You are stopped. Your ship, hidden in the jungle, will stay there to be dismantled and scuttled.
3: Yes, but there is one way out, Captain.
1: Yeah, I know. The one you took, Thorne. You don't need to bother with it.
3: You're an odd man, Connie.
5: I'm a bad loser. When somebody outsmarts me, I never get rid of the urge to kick him around. I'd kill you the first time either one of you turns your back on me.
4: You're really quite picturesque, Connie, aren't you?
3: Yes, it's too bad you feel that way, Connie.
1: Yeah, I know. I lost a lot of friends that way.
3: Don't try anything, Connie. Where are you going?
4: Let him go, Thorne. But on his first attempt at anything, shoot him.
1: Don't worry about me. Just feel like moving around.
4: Feel free to do anything you like, Carney.
1: Thanks. What I'm really doing is holding your attention like Thorne held mine while you were slipping the moorings on a Scarlet Queen.
5: So somebody can sneak up behind you.
4: I did overestimate you, didn't I?
1: Ah, it isn't that. You're just too intelligent to fall for an old gag like that. Even when it isn't a gag.
5: This one, Lamour. I'll take Thorne.
4: Don't react, Thorne. It's a stupid...
1: They didn't believe me even when I shouted at her. I had more respect for Beacon's judo than for the 45, but he went down like a dead man under her blow, and I had Thorne off balance from the surprise. He pulled the trigger twice in desperation, but the slugs just chipped the ceiling. He relaxed when I hit him and lay next to Beacon. I looked at Lamour. She was leaning on her war club, leaning over Beacon. It was only a stake from the wagon, but the stealth of her movement up the stairs, across the hall, and into the room had been pure, beautiful savagery.
2: This one is no longer dangerous?
1: You clubbed him well, Lamour. He's entirely drained of danger.
2: I have been your salvation again. Have I indeed not, my lord?
1: Yeah, I'm afraid you have, Lamour.
2: You would have reached quickly the end of your span of years if I had not arrived so vigorously. But I have a feeling of concern lest I cannot always arrive.
1: What do you mean?
2: I have brought to you yet your constant ally before me.
1: Wait a minute. You don't mean you've brought Gallagher?
6: Quit shoving. Quit shoving, will you? I'm getting there as fast as I can.
1: Red!
6: Skipper! Hey, Skipper, what's going on? Who's that? Beacon and Thorne?
1: Yeah. How'd you get here, Red?
6: Well, it seems I got a friend in that tribe, too, but he's old and ugly, and he don't talk like yours does.
1: How'd you come, Red?
6: And the Queen.
1: The Queen?
6: Yeah. Right after you left, the Indians hoisted anchor, and we come around. She's lying in her berth now.
1: She all right?
6: Oh, nothing worse than a few tree branches fouling the rigging.
1: I'm telling you, Red, this one has
2: I
1: been...
2: I looked forth with enticing eyes upon the leader.
1: Yeah, I know. You talked them into bringing the ship around.
2: Indeed, I did just that.
1: Mm-hmm.
2: When you are prepared and rested and ready for travel, we will proceed to your ship.
1: Okay. You heard what the boss said, Gallagher?
6: Boss? I thought she was your slave.
1: Things have changed, mate. Things have changed. If I could have found anything to complain about with the way things had gone, it would have been the way my debt to her had developed. That, the fact that there had to be a payoff, and the fond look in her eye that gave me a hint of what kind of a payoff it would be. She held my left wrist with a new possessive touch all the way to the ship. She was still holding it when we all went into the cabin.
2: Phil Carney, your debt to me has grown like a palm tree. It now transitions to a mountain. With the message I derived from the envelope I found in the office of Max Thorne.
1: You...
2: Certain instructions from some man named Kuchi Kang.
6: What? You...
1: Some man named Kuchi Kang. Lamour, that's the only reason I came to Haiphong, to get instructions from Kang. What are they?
2: Remembering that I, and me alone, give them to you. I say yet. You will sail to Singapore. You will find Kuchi Kang in room 207 in the Metropole Hotel. Is that not stunning?
1: Yeah.
2: In your country, you are forced to pay all debts.
1: Well, in my country, we seldom have debts like this one. But look, Lamour...
2: You are a splendid man.
1: Yeah, but really, Lamour, you're not cut out to be a menial. You ought to marry some fine, strong man from your own people. I know what I owe you and how you feel about things like this.
2: How did you learn of my marriage?
1: You're planning on marriage? To someone you know?
2: He is tall and fine. And I will teach him to speak as I speak.
1: Oh. You don't want to be my menial and comrade, whatever it was.
2: I wish now to end my service to you. It has been very great.
1: Mm-hmm.
2: You perhaps wish to repay me?
1: Anything I have, Lamour.
6: Watch it, Skipper.
2: From the beginning, I have greatly admired that which you wear on your left wrist.
1: Hmm?
2: It is of shining brilliance, and its tick-tock, tick-tock would lull my future
1: my
2: children.
1: My wristwatch? You mean you've done all this for my wristwatch?
2: Indeed, yes. How could I have hoped for its attainment if they had killed you and the watch were carried down the river with your body?
6: Phil Connie, the great lover.
1: Yeah. Here's the watch, Anna May Lamour. By 9 the next morning, we cast off and threaded our way through the downriver traffic. We picked up the deep water swell and the breath of the trades when we skirted the southern rim of Cock Bay.
7: Stand by to make sail!
1: The men were glad to feel a fresh breeze after the listless heat of Haiphong. They scrambled to their stations to hurry us out where the winds were even fresher and cooler.
7: Slip port, chief! Make sail!
1: A big sweep of the mainsail unfolded, filled, pulled the mast over into a bow to the power of wind and sail.
7: To the jump sheets, men! Smartly now!
1: The jibs ran out. A big mizzen boom swung over my head. The Scarlet Queen fought at the water of Tonkin Bay with her bow and left it churned and beaten in her wake.
8: Is she all right, Skipper?
1: Feels right, Red.
8: Good.
1: Stay like this all the way to Singapore and I'd like it.
8: So we're finally going to meet your boat.
1: That's the word.
8: I got a few things to say to him myself.
1: Now, you'll like him, Red.
8: Yeah, I'd better. After what I've been through for him.
1: Huh? Don't you like your work, Red?
8: Well, I was just thinking. What's going to happen when we run into something like that Haiphong rat race and you don't have a watch to make some poor little Indian girl think you're worth saving?
1: I felt that one coming, Ren.
8: And you. Afraid you were breaking her heart. Oh, you better have a drink, Skipper.
1: Yeah, for my injured male vanity, huh? After you, mate, after you.

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12: Afloat with Henry Morgan. Dietz, with the unwilling Kitty, has arrived in Cuba under the protection of Dolores and has been well rewarded for the services he has done. Jeffrey Hunter and Hero have been pardoned by the governor, Sir Thomas Motford, have set out to overtake Henry Morgan to warn him that he is possibly sailing into a trap. Eventually, Jeffrey and the sloop provided by Sir Thomas overtakes Morgan's fleet. Aboard the Flying Gull, Morgan suspiciously watches the sloop approach. He sees the longboat put out and make towards his ship. Through the glass, he recognizes Hunter. Believing him to be a thief and a scoundrel, Morgan gives orders that Hunter is to be taken prisoner as soon as he comes aboard the Flying Gull.
13: You hear me, Pachai? Put that thieving scoundrel in chains and throw him in the hold of the ship. He and whoever comes aboard with him.
14: Are you sure that it's Hunter, Captain?
13: Go ask my eyes. Do you think I'm likely to forget him? Look at him, sitting there in the stern of the longboat. Well, he'll get an unhappy surprise when he comes aboard my ship. You'll get a warm reception, Hunter. You'll get all that when I'm ready for you.
14: But ain't it strange, Captain? What's he to be coming back here for, after what he done to you?
13: The devil alone knows what he has in his mind. He's here for some mischief, I'll warrant. He's probably concocted some story, and now comes expecting me to believe it, and planning in his foul mind more treachery. I leave you, Pachai, to give him a warm reception. If I stayed, I might strike him dead upon sight. And I don't want to do that. I don't want him to die too easily or too quickly. Tonight, we reach the mouth of the river. In the darkness, we'll raid and sack Santa Paula, piling our ships with its treasure. And then tomorrow, when we're at sea once more, then there'll be time to deal with Jeffrey Hunter. Time to make him realize that a man doesn't cross Henry Morgan and die easily.
14: The longboat is alongside now, Captain.
13: Throw him a ladder. Let him come aboard.
15: Ahoy there! Captain Morgan, ahoy!
13: A I'll be in my cabin, Fat Joy, going over plans for the attack tonight. Signal to the other captains of the other ships to come aboard the Flying Gull at sunset. We will then finalize plans. By going over them again in my cabin, I will perhaps drive thoughts of this treacherous swine from my mind.
15: All right, you men. You heard the captain's orders. As soon as this cur comes aboard, seize him and whoever is with him. And all your pistols. That's right. Now make sure they're keyed and primed. He's coming up the ladder now. Let him and whoever's with him come aboard. Take them when I give them the word.
16: Ahoy there! Where's Captain Morgan? Fine choice. We've had. Trying to catch you people. Come on, Hill. We'll go and find the captain.
15: Not so fast, Hunter.
13: Why, what's wrong with you, man? Why, your pistol's drawn. You all know me. Where's Captain Morgan? Will someone inform him I'm aboard? I want to see him urgently.
15: All right, you men. You know what you've got to do. Take the nigger, too.
13: Take your hands off me. Leave go. What does this mean? What is going on here? Where is Captain Morgan? I demand to see him.
15: You'll see Captain Morgan, all right. Much to your sorrow. He's itching to get his hands on you. He has more important things to do tonight. But tomorrow you'll provide sport for the crew. What game do you think you're playing with a captain coming back here after doing what you did to him? Do you think a man like you could steal the Aztec necklet and then have Captain Morgan fall all over you?
13: I must see Captain Morgan. Don't you understand? It's urgent. Why do you think I've come all these miles? I had nothing to do with the Aztec necklet. If you don't take me to him, you'll all be sorry. I have come to save you from sailing into a...
15: Shut up. Take them both below and put them in chains.
13: You must listen to me for your own sake.
15: Away with them. Put them in the dirtiest and deepest part of the ship that you can find.
12: Unceremoniously, like bags of chaff, Geoffrey and Hero are seized by a dozen pairs of hands. Struggling, they are pushed and pulled. The air is filled with jeers and curses which drown out their cries of protest. Overwhelmed by weight of numbers, they are forced below into the very bowels of the ship. A lantern is lit and held high. Its light is pale and yellow in the gloom. Heavy chains and fetters are hung around the prisoners. The jeering voices and the lanterns go. A door slams heavily. The two men are left in the blackness, and a silence which is broken only by the scurrying rats. And far away, just near the edge of the horizon, a fleet of Spanish ships draw up in formation. As a net closes in about a darting fish, so do these ships draw in a semicircle about Henry Morgan's unsuspecting fleet. They can bide their time with patience, wait confidently till Morgan takes his ships landward and enters the river, which is the trap. And so this fleet waits. While oblivious of its existence, Morgan plots his night's work, and Geoffrey with Hero is in the darkness of the ship.
17: I never expected this would happen to us, Master Geoffrey. I can't understand it.
18: It is something which I, in my blindness and impatience, should have foreseen. Of course, Henry Morgan believes what Sir Thomas believed, that I was responsible for taking the Aztec necklet, that I betrayed the trust he put in me. I don't wonder he refuses to see me.
17: But, Master Geoffrey, you came all this way to give him warning.
18: I know. There must be something we can do, Hero.
17: And what is going to happen to us tomorrow?
18: Unless I can get word to Captain Morgan, there might not be a tomorrow for any of us. I know that woman who came to Jamaica got back to a Spanish possession. And by now she'll have given warning as to Morgan's plans. They'll be waiting for him. Spain would pay any price to have Captain Morgan as a captive in their hands. We have to see him, Hero. We must make him listen to us. They must take us to him. We must call and call, Hero, till someone comes. And when they do, we will make that person listen to us. Raise your voice, Hero, and call.
12: But their cries fall upon unheeding ears. There is no one who cares to listen to them. The crew of the Flying Gull have other things to think of. There is the thrill of the night ahead, the fight, the screams of the vanquished, the plunder, the loot, the pleasures to be got from a fat and wealthy city plundered by buccaneer scum. So, day fades. Morgan has his conference with the other captains. Details are made. They return to their ships. The night is black around them. All lights are dust. And the Flying Gull leads the short line of ships silently towards the coast and the mouth of the river.
19: Keep your mind on the steering, Pajai. The slightest deviation from our course will put us on a sandbag.
20: Aye, Captain.
19: Have soundings taken every half minute.
20: Aye, Captain.
19: There's not much time, Fetch Eye. He'll be well up the river and past the fort which guards the mouth long before moonrise. The night is dark. Everything is to our advantage. I hope no man is fool enough to show a light. We must be drawing near to the mouth of the river now. If we can get past the fort without being seen, we're bound to succeed.
14: You're very different tonight, Captain Morgan. I don't understand you at all. You're usually so very excited and so full of enthusiasm. But tonight you're sort of... well, you're sort of quiet.
19: I just can't seem to get that man, Jeffrey Hunter, from out of my mind, Batchai. The cold rage I feel against him tends to shut out everything else. And I'm worried, too.
14: What about, Captain?
19: Tonight, I keep remembering the very sudden disappearance that the Arch made.
14: Yeah, that's puzzled us, too, Captain Morgan. But on the morning that you found that he'd not come back, you warned us that his name was not to be mentioned again.
19: I believe that the treacherous swine had lost courage. But now I'm beginning to wonder if Jeffrey Hunter had anything to do with his disappearance. The feeling that perhaps I should have questioned Hunter. Anyhow, it's too late now. It will have to wait.
14: We're in the mouth of the river now, Captain Morgan.
19: If only I can get the rest of my ships past that fort, which is somewhere over there in the darkness. Then our plans will be bound to succeed. And tomorrow, Patchai, the loot which is waiting for us in Santa Paula will weigh down our ships. And being in the kind of mood that I'm in tonight, Patchai, I can assure you that Santa Paula will be shown no mercy at all. It will divulge every doubloon in the city. I pity the man who crosses me tonight.
12: Silently, like kinsmen of the Flying Dutchman, the ships glide into the mouth of the river. There are no warning cries coming from the fort. Night has held forth her dark hand in friendliness. The priming of pistols is looked to. The keenness of cutlasses is felt. Talk of boastful deeds is whispered amongst the crew. Many there are who will never see the sun rise at the morrow. But all talk of the thrill of the night. For these men live by taking what they want. And death is always lurking and waiting. The short line of ships swing around the bend of the river, safely away from the eyes of the fort. The jungle closes in about them, faintly silhouetted against the darkening sky, which dances with the dotted lights of a million stars. How quiet everything is. A faint lap of the still water against the slowly moving hulls. An occasional plop as an inquisitive fish jumps and makes widening ripples in the river. Perhaps the quietness is broken by the cry of a bird, awakened, startled from its sleep. There is peace. A peace which is a prelude to carnage. From one of the ships, small boats put out, heavily laden with armed men. These are to attack the fort from the rear and silence it, so to make the return journey safe. But out at sea, the Spanish ships draw near. They are to stand at the mouth of the river like fox terriers watching for a rat. While below the decks of the Flying Gull, two are in chains.
20: How still the ship is riding, hero. We must be well up the river now.
21: And you ain't seen Captain Morgan yet.
20: No, and it doesn't look as if I'm likely to see him either. We're in the river, I fear. Any warning that I could give him now would be too late. I have done all I could. I've tried my best to see Captain Morgan, hero. Nothing can stop him now from attacking Santa Paula. And there is nothing... nothing at all to save him from disaster.
12: Santa Paula lies just ahead, sleeping peacefully. It will not be long before the stillness of the night is shattered by the screams of a sacked city. Listen to the next episode of Afloat with Henry Morgan.

0: once upon a time there was an engineer.
1: Choo-choo Charlie was his name, we hear.
0: He had an engine and he sure had fun. He used good and plenty candy to make his train run.
2: Charlie says, well, my good and plenty. Charlie says, really ring the bell. Charlie says, love my good and plenty. Don't know any other candy that I love so well.
3: I'm crunching my polo, dear Liza, dear Liza. I'm crunching my polo, dear Liza, crunching.
4: 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Try sucking them, dear Henry.
3: 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I've already crunched them all.
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3: Will you have a polo, dear Liza, dear Liza? Will you have a polo, dear Liza, polo?
4: How very kind of you, dear Henry. 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
3: But you take the old tube.
4: 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Have one. Mm.
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0: 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The storyteller is 15-year-old Jake Thompson. 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
1: Satellite 7 was safely launched, and for a time, tension was relaxed. In the excitement, I had forgotten about the spy. But now I began to wonder, had Tony identified the wrong person? Rennie Stewart and Bridie went back to the cottage with instructions to come back in the afternoon for the return journey of the satellite. Mr. O'Neill and Tony and I waited to see the scientists at work. At midday, the satellite had circled the moon, and the telemeter permanent control had caused its jets to kick it free again from the moon's gravity and direct it back to Earth. But at 1:10, something happened.
2: PPC still steady, sir.
3: Good. Roderick, why don't you drink your coffee and eat a sandwich at least?
4: No time. I'll eat this evening if all goes well.
3: Oh, too conscientious, Matt.
4: Just another weakness of the Scotch, you know. Mm.
3: What about the boys? And you, folks? Lunch is on at the canteen.
5: Oh, we'll stay here, sir, till the bitter end.
6: You bet.
3: He wouldn't miss a second of it.
7: Where's Harry?
5: Oh, in the secondary control room, sir, talking to Billy Hackett. I saw him about 5 minutes ago.
8: Excuse me, sir. Oscillation in TPC.
7: What do you mean, oscillation?
8: It's the kind of breaking up. Listen.
3: What do you think?
4: We're still holding her, but something's tending to push her off course.
5: We got the same effect with the first rocket we launched when it struck a shower of meteors.
3: Could be.
4: It's getting worse.
7: Temperature 750 and rising, sir.
4: Almost twice what it ought to be.
3: Roderick, don't say we're going to fail now. If once we lose control, we may never regain
4: it. We haven't lost it yet. If it's a shower.

0: It ought to be.
1: Roderick, don't say we're going to fail now. If once we lose control, we may never regain
0: it. We haven't lost it yet. If it's a shower of meteors, it'll pass.
2: If it isn't, well, we may learn a thing or two in the next few minutes.
3: But how are you so sure that something has gone wrong?
1: The oscillation, Fergus. While the satellite maintains a proper course, within certain limits, that is, the telemeter control receives a steady signal from a built-in radio. But when she veers about, the signal oscillates, as is happening now.
3: I see.
1: We are holding the satellite on a powerful radar beam, which controls her flight by means of gyros and the jets. But now, something is battling against the influence of our radar.
4: If she was being struck by a meteor, sir, wouldn't it destroy her?
2: Any meteor bigger than a pinhead would go right through her, boy. When we talk of a meteor shower, we mean infinitely small particles of meteor dust.
4: I see.
2: The tiniest pebble traveling at speed would send our satellite spinning if it wasn't for the radar control.
4: Oh, I get it.
5: That's because she's moving in a vacuum.
2: Exactly.
0: Oscillation still violent, sir.
1: I can hear it.
0: Temperature 804.
1: Another 16 degrees and the metal will liquefy, Roderick.
2: You don't need to tell me.
0: But can't you do anything about it?
2: What the blazes you think we can do at a distance of 230,000 miles?
0: Oh, sorry.
1: Actually, it may not be a meteor shower at all. The same reaction would occur if the satellite were flying through clouds of gas or had been caught in some kind of magnetic field.
0: Temperature 798. Going down, sir.
1: Ah, better news, Roderick.
2: No change in the oscillation.
5: The temperature depends on the amount of friction, doesn't it?
2: Of course. Don't ask idiotic questions.
0: Temperature 751. Still going down.
1: Good. Whatever the trouble was, it's thinning out.
0: Steadying considerably, I'd say. We're winning, I think. Temperature 630.
2: Going down rapidly now. In a minute or so, it should be back to normal.
5: Gosh, thank goodness.
6: What's up?
5: Oh, here's Lieutenant Carmichael.
6: Anything wrong, Professor?
7: We saw you going to a huddle over the TBC, so I was sent to find out.
1: All right now, Harry. Temporary deviation in the satellite's course, probably caused by a meteor shower. But she's under control again.
7: Ah, good. Good show. The boys were getting a bit depressed, especially Billy Haggard. I'd better spread the glad news.
0: Temperature 576, sir.
1: Cooling quickly, and the oscillation is gone. I think we can take it that the danger is over.
2: In the meantime, at any rate.
1: Yes. Come, Fergus. Won't you and the boys join me in a cup of tea in the canteen? Nothing very exciting should happen for another hour or so.
7: Yes, I'd like some tea. I'm sure the boys would, too.
5: Oh, yes, sir. Please, Mr.
1: Good. I confess to having quite a thirst. You'll be standing by, Roderick.
2: I'll be standing by. No frivolous cups of tea for me until after 6 o'clock.
1: Typical Roderick.
5: We were back in the launching bay within 10 minutes. Satellite 7 was on her return journey, transmitting reams of information and carrying cine pictures of the hidden side of the moon. It was of the utmost importance that these should be landed safely. At 4 o'clock, Granny Stewart and Brady rejoined us. At 5 o'clock, the satellite was only 29,000 miles away. At 5:30, she was approaching the atmosphere of the Earth, and I was beginning to wonder if the spy had decided, after all, to take no action.
1: Where's Hackett? Are you there, Hackett?
8: He's in the secondary control room. Here he comes, sir.
9: Yes, sir. I was checking the timing gear with Mr. McIntosh.
1: Help Finderson here at the TPC. It's going to be a tricky business guiding her in.
9: Very good, sir.
8: Come and keep tabs on the gyro control.
9: Right. Oh, blimey. When I write my memoirs like all the great men, this day'll have half a dozen chapters to itself.
1: I look forward to that, Hackett. Are our guests comfortable?
9: Oh, yes.
5: Yes, what happens now, Professor?
1: We get ready to bring her in. As you can imagine, we have to slow her down considerably before she enters the Earth's atmosphere.
5: Otherwise, she'd be burnt out.
1: Quite. I see you still have your basket, Mrs. Stewart.
10: Oh, yes. No one leaves my sandwiches, but Miss Brady's been explaining that you're all too busy to worry about food.
1: Too busy and too excited, perhaps.
10: I don't understand about the rocket, Professor, but I'm praying that you'll be successful and that great honor will come to Shuna. It'll be something for my grandchildren to tell their friends that their old granny was here when it all happened.
11: You're right there. And I've been thinking of the publicity for my new play. Scientific background is drawn from reality.
1: Well, no matter what happens, you and Jake may leave tomorrow, Tony. No more need for security.
8: I don't know if we're so keen on leaving now.
4: You bet we're not.
8: But how do you mean, sir, there's no more need for security?
1: We're in touch with the government. I've informed them of the launching by radio telephone, and they're issuing a statement after 6 o'clock tonight.
5: What happens if something goes wrong at the last minute?
1: That would be announced, too. The point is, every radar telescope in the world is trained on our satellite by now. The only secret that will remain is the detail of her construction.
11: But do you think the launch was a complete surprise?
1: I'm not sure. If the landing is successful, the prestige value to this country will be enormous.
8: Where do you intend it to land, sir?
1: Somewhere on the beach, beyond the towers. You'll notice that the periscope mirror is now trained in that direction.
8: Oh, yes, I did notice.

0: that?
1: We can't be entirely accurate, of course, but there's about 10 square miles of sand down there, and we're hoping that will give us sufficient latitude. And in the next 15 minutes or so, we should find out.
2: Gosh, it's terrific. I wouldn't have missed this for a dozen shipwrecks.
3: Everybody's here except Lieutenant Carmichael. Where's Harry, Professor?
1: He's gone to have a word with his men, I think, and to make sure they're all in the safety bunker for the landing.
2: Oh, in that case, is there danger, Professor?
1: No, no real danger. But if the satellite were to disintegrate above the island, we'd be safer under cover, wouldn't we?
2: Yes, I see.
4: All set, Professor. Timing gear checked.
1: No, thank you, Roderick. Stand by, will you? Here to death.
4: Right. And I'll warn you a lot again. Keep quiet.
5: We'll do that,
2: yes, sir.
4: Well, I hope so, indeed.
1: Gentlemen, your attention, please. As you all know from the instruments, Satellite 7 is now only 3,000 miles above the Earth, traveling towards us at approximately 40,000 miles per hour. That means that in roughly 5 minutes, she will be entering the atmosphere at an oblique angle, I may say, and somewhere above Indochina. In the meantime, our task is to slow her down, to reduce the friction, and so prevent possible disintegration. You all know your jobs.
6: Yes, sir.
1: But the main burden of control rests with Finlayson and Hackett here at the TPC under my direction.
4: Well,
1: any questions?
7: I have one. A highly important one, Professor Walters.
3: It's Harry back from outside.
1: Yes, Harry? All your men under cover?
7: They are. All under cover.
1: Then make your question short, please. We haven't much time.
7: All right, I will.
4: What's the matter, Carmichael? You're as pale as a sheet.
2: He's got a gun.
7: Just been to your office, Professor, and use the radio telephone.
1: What? You had no right.
7: I've been doing it for some time now, when you were elsewhere. I've had certain instructions.
1: From the RAF?
7: From my employers. And keep your right hand out of your pocket, Walters. I got you covered.
2: Gracious, the evil.
5: Oh, but
4: what the devil's the meaning of this? Will somebody explain?
8: I will, Mr. McIntyre. As you suspected, there has been a spy on this island. Send an information about Satellite 7 to a... two interested parties.
7: Shut up, O'Neill.
8: He believed that the launching here was to take place on the 21st and arranged with those interested parties to speed their own production of a moon satellite, which they planned to launch on the 20th.
7: You're wasting your breath.
8: The decision to bring forward the launch on the Satellite 7 took him by surprise, especially the launching at 6 o'clock this morning. He had to think quickly.
1: O'Neill, how do you know all this?
8: Billy Hackett and I conducted a private investigation. Last night, Billy found a document, shall we say, which suggested to us the spy's identity.
1: You can prove his identity?
8: Up until now, we couldn't. But I think we're about to get all the proof we need.
7: Cut that cackle, will you? And stand back from that machine. Finlayson, and you, Hackett. Go on, stand back or sir, I'll use this gun. That's better. Now for our question, Walter.
1: You traitor!
8: All right, Roderick. Carmichael, in 3 minutes, the satellite is due to make contact with the Earth's atmosphere. That's all that matters at this moment. If we don't take action in time, it will be destroyed.
7: You have plenty of time to take action, provided your answer to my question is satisfactory.
1: Well?
7: The full detail of the operation is lying there on the desk. If you hand it over to me now and let me go, I'll take no further action. But if you refuse, I'll put a bullet into the TPC, or as many as is necessary to put it out of action. And your satellite will burn itself up like a shooting star. Well, what's your answer?
1: I cannot give you the detail. It's top secret.
4: You'll not get away with this, or
7: make one more, McIntyre. I'll drop you. You heard me, Walters. The detail or the destruction of all your plans.
1: Don't you understand? This detail will be published later for the benefit of every country in the world.
7: I want it, and I want it now.
1: Now! I can't! Carmichael, within 2 minutes, I must have the breaking jets in action.
7: Why, need to make sure of that. Just hand over that detail.
4: Don't do it, Professor. The atomic motor is here before its time. I'll deal with him.
1: No, Roderick, I'll deal with it.
7: You keep your distance,
2: O'Neill. Don't come near him, you turn!
4: All right, Brady.
7: I said keep your distance.
4: You did as we planned, Billy.
9: Yes, early this morning. We may have spotted him since then.
4: I'll risk it. Give me that gun.
7: I warn you.
4: I'm a bit stronger than you, I think. You haven't a chance.
7: Oh, haven't I?
9: All right, folks. Now I'm done. I changed the bullets in his gun.
4: Don't look so astonished, Carmichael. They were blanks.
7: Blanks?
4: Why, you can't touch me. On the contrary, let's see what a little judo can do.
9: Oh, let them
4: go, Carmichael. Ellen, Tony, Jake, quick. Get the rope. It's in Johnny's basket.
9: All right, sir. Just a minute.
4: Get the gun.
9: Easy, Carmichael. Here we are, sir. That's strong clothes.
4: Tell the boys. Cut them up, will you? Get your hands off me.
9: You keep quiet.
4: Blast you.
9: Jake, pull that end through below him.
2: Okay, Johnny.
4: Tight, boys. Tight.
9: Tighter, Jake. Tighter.
2: Right.
4: Oh, well done, that fixed him. Oh. Now, Professor, you can get on with your job, I think.
1: Oh, Fergus. Fergus, what can I say? I'm deeply indebted to you.
4: An officer in the RAF. It's incredible.
10: He wasn't in the RAF at all.
4: But I'll explain all that later.
1: Winslow, Brown, head up. Take the prisoner through to the secondary control room. Keep him there until we can hand him over to the sergeant. After the landing. Right there.
7: Come on, Will. Get you for this, O'Neill. If it takes me 20 years, I'll get you.
10: Save your breath. Thanks, boys.
1: Now, we can discuss this unfortunate incident later. Meantime, we've no time to waste. Satellite 7 is less than 1,000 miles above the Earth.
8: Well, we can take a seat now and watch the land.
0: Right, sir. Come on, Dick. Over
3: here. Oh, Father, thank goodness you and Billy took precautions. Ah, well,
5: Professor, sir, can I have your attention?
1: Now, quiet, everybody, please.
5: Listen to this oscillation, sir. Becoming more violent.
3: Look at the screen.
1: Hold it, Billiton.
0: It must be badly wrong.
1: 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Nothing must go wrong now.

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4: Spy catcher. A series of true stories of the unceasing search for enemy spies in wartime, based on the memoirs of Lieutenant Colonel Oreste Pinto of the Allied Counterintelligence Service. This week's story is entitled The Gentle Gestapo Man. The part of Colonel Pinto is played by Bernard Archer.
5: Throughout the war, batches of refugees and escapers from Europe were arriving at headquarters in London. Most of them were young men anxious to join the free armies. Some were resistance men fleeing from the Gestapo, but some were spies. Each interrogation was a challenge. Was he friend or foe? What kind of story had he come here to tell? In one batch, there was a Dutchman, a resistance leader named Ter Hoyt. I sent for him. Will you sit down, please?
6: Thank you, sir.
5: Your name is Ter Hoyt?
6: Yes, sir.
5: You're a Dutch citizen, aged 48, married with two children.
6: Yes, sir.
5: And I see from the notes that you were in the resistance movement and operated part of an escape route through France.
6: Yes, sir. In Paris. From Paris to Dijon.
5: Well, as a resistance worker, you'll appreciate why we must make a full examination of your credentials.
6: I do, sir. I made a mistake once. That's why I'm here. I took a man for what he said he was.
5: Yes. That's the story I want to hear. Now, there's no hurry. You'll take your time. Cigarette?
6: Well, thank you, sir. Thank you. Well, sir, I was in Paris before the war. I was secretary to the import agency. When the Germans came, I felt I wanted to do my bit, sir, so I volunteered to help the French resistance. They asked me to help on the escape route, to help the people who were coming from Holland and Belgium and didn't know their way about Paris. I was to operate the part of it between Paris and Dijon.
5: How did it work?
6: Well, sir, when a group arrived in Paris from the north, my contact would phone me at my office and tell me. I would then say which house they would be taken to and when they should be brought to my office. It might be in 2 or 3 days' time because I had then to arrange with my next contact to buy the railway tickets for Dijon and arrange which train they should travel by. It was no use sending them on if Dijon couldn't accept them. When that was fixed, I would see them at my office so that they could recognize me, and I would brief them and tell them to meet me at a certain time near the railway station, sometimes in a cafe, but not to speak to me. I would then lead them to the station and hand them over to the guide, the passeur, who would take them to Dijon. Next day, I would have another phone call to the office telling me that my packages had arrived safely and had been passed on. Well, that's what I did, that little part.
5: For how long did you do this work?
6: About a year, sir. It went well at first. I passed a group through Paris almost every week. Then someone talked, or maybe they were just careless, but escape routes can't last forever. Two of my people in Paris were arrested. And then one of the men on the route into Paris was arrested. I felt that my turn was coming. I became very nervous and just hated to get a message. Always I thought it might be the Gestapo. 3 months ago, it was in January, I felt I couldn't carry on. I just couldn't do it anymore. I told the resistance people and I closed my part of the line.
5: Did they object to this?
6: There was nothing they could do about it, sir. I was much too nervous. I just closed my part of the line. There were other routes, of course.
5: Mm. And did you feel better for that? Did you feel that the danger was over?
6: No, sir, not at first. There was always the danger that people I'd passed on would still be caught. They'd come to my office in Paris and they knew me by sight. That was the dangerous part. To lead them through Paris, they had to know me by sight. It was a terrible risk. And there was my wife and children to think of. If I'd been arrested, what would happen to them? But after a month, and after 2 months, I felt much safer. And then one day, this man, Peters, telephoned me at my office. I remember it well.
5: Hello?
7: Der Hoyt?
5: Yes?
7: My name is Peters. I have to meet you. I have an escape party that must get through.
5: The line is closed.
7: We know. You closed it 2 months ago. The instructions are, you must open it.
5: But I daren't. I know how dangerous it is. They'll be caught.
7: Not this time. Not this once. Don't you understand? They're important people. We must get them out soon. They'll be caught if they have to stay here in Paris. This is a chance to do something for the war.
5: But if I get them through Paris, they'll be caught at Dijon. They'll be caught as soon as they get there. I know how it is. The line is broken.
7: You don't know. It was broken north of here, but I got them through. I got them through to Paris. Now all we need is your help. Just this once, and we'll never trouble you again.
5: I'll have to get in touch with my friend who takes them by train. And he won't do it.
7: If you tell him it's important, he'll do it. I'll phone you again tonight for your answer.
5: Did you know this man who telephoned you? This man, Peters?
6: No, but he knew about me, and he had the people in Paris waiting.
5: What were you afraid of?
6: Well, they say if you take the pitcher to the well too often, it's certain to be broken. I felt that this was the time. This was the once too often. But my passeur agreed to take them to Dijon, and Dijon agreed to pass them on, so I told Peters to bring them to my office next morning. He brought 16 people. I told him this was dangerous, it was too many. He said it was because the line had been closed for 2 months. I said they couldn't all be important. And he said 3 of them were.
5: Who did he say were important?
6: He pointed them out to me. One was called Vaz Diaz, a resistance leader.
5: Can you describe him?
6: About 30 to 35, tall, slim. And one was called Polden, a middle-aged man, thick-set, who had important information about railways. The other one, who stood by the door, was also tall and aged about 30.
5: His name?
6: He didn't give me a name, and I didn't ask. He seemed to be the most important one. And it's sometimes better not to know names. I told them that they would be leaving by train for Dijon at 11:15. Since there were so many, we'd better meet first at a cafe near the station.
5: Which station?
6: The Gare de Lyon.
5: And the cafe?
6: The Café Suisse. It's a large cafe with many empty tables.
5: And what happened?
6: Well, just before 11:00, I went to the cafe, and at 11, the first group began to arrive. They had experience of escape work, and they behaved very well, going to their tables, behaving naturally. Then the others arrived at intervals, doing it very well, and by 11:15 they were all there except one. He was one of the 3 important ones.
5: Polden or Bastia?
6: Neither, sir. The third one. The young one, the tall one who stood at the door. I gave him a few more minutes. Never before had one of the party been late.
5: Were you nervous?
6: Yes, sir. I waited until 11:20 and then it was dangerous. We had to go. I left the cafe and looked for him all the way to the station, but he wasn't there. The passeur was impatient, and I signaled him we were one short. I hoped he might arrive at the station. But only 15 arrived, and we hurried them to the train. It was a rush, and I was worried. I waited until the train had gone. I had never taken that risk before.
5: What were your plans for such an emergency?
6: I had no plans. I went home. I stayed away from the office all day. But next morning I went in. There would be the phone call to tell me the party had arrived at Dijon. I waited all morning. And then the telephone.
5: Yes?
8: Is that Ter Hoyt?
5: Yes. Who's speaking?
8: I am the man who did not turn up.
5: Well, what happened?
8: I'm sorry, I could not get there. I have important news for you. Will you meet me in the metro at Boulevard Malherbe at 3:00? It is important news for you. Metro, Boulevard Malherbe, 3 o'clock.
5: Did you keep the appointment?
6: I had to. He was one of the important people, and I still had to get him away.
5: Why? You'd arranged to get him away, and he'd let you down. He'd put you in danger.
6: In resistance work, there is always danger. And he said there was important information. I went to the Metro at 3 o'clock, and I waited for this man. He turned up all right. But this time, he was in Gestapo uniform. He was a Gestapo captain. He came over to me, smiling and tapping his hope.
9: No, don't make a run for it, Sir Hoyt. It isn't worth it. I have important news for you. Your party of 15 have been arrested at Dijon. We have your passeur and your man at Dijon as well. They're all in prison. I'm arresting you for operating an escape line and assisting the enemies of the protecting power. Have you anything to say? No? Well, we don't want too much fuss. It's a pleasant day. Let's walk to my headquarters. Come on.
6: We left the Metro, sir. We walked along the boulevard. When we came to one of the seats, the Gestapo man stopped and said what a pleasant afternoon it was and that I should enjoy the sunshine while I could. He asked me if I'd like to sit for a while and talk to him.
5: They're all sadists, every one of them.
6: No, sir, I don't think he was. He said he wanted to sit under the trees and just talk to me. He said he liked Paris and asked me how long I'd lived there. He asked me why I did this, why I got myself into trouble, and if I was married and about my family. He told me that it was Peters who planned the trap, and that Peters was a Dutchman. He meant a traitor.
5: Why should he talk to you like this? Was he enjoying frightening you?
6: I don't think so, sir. He seemed sympathetic. I told him I'd closed the escape line months ago, and it was only because Peters had asked me to reopen it. Oh, but of course he knew that. Well, we talked about what happened in the office.
9: You know, Terhout, when I saw you in your office, I was impressed. I was sorry for you, but I was impressed. I know about these things. You're not the criminal type like the others. In my job, you get to know. That's why I wanted to have a talk with you. While you were briefing us, I was watching you. I was thinking, if I was in your shoes, I would be doing the same. For my own people, of course, the German people. But I never will be. We are in command. You understand that?
6: Yes.
9: So I'm going to give you a chance. I'm going to let you go. But, of course, you'll tell no one what I've done. I can give you 10 minutes, no more. Peters is working for me. If I'm late, he'll come to look for me. Well? What are you waiting for? You have 10 minutes. Go. Take a train. Get out of Paris. Go on. Off with you.
6: I thought it was a trick. I thought he'd shoot me, attempting to escape. But he didn't. I kept walking and got away.
5: Where did you go?
6: I went home, sir. I told my wife all about it. I packed some things and she made me a meal. I took what money we could spare and some food for the journey and took the train from Paris. I knew the escape route, sir, and I got into Spain and then to Lisbon.
5: And you were sent here?
6: Yes.
5: Well, we have had news of the arrest of 15 men at Dijon, and of a passeur, and the Dijon resistance man. One of the party was a well-known Dutch journalist and resistance leader, Astias. Another, called Jan Polden, had information that we wanted urgently. So this is how it happened.
6: Yes, sir. I know it sounds improbable.
5: And we live in improbable times, but not quite so improbable as this. Terhout, I've been interrogating escapers for 3 years, daily for 3 years. We have knowledge and experience of the Gestapo. They're specially selected men, selected because they have certain qualities. They have dirty work to do. And one of the qualities is not a soft heart. There are no gentle Gestapo men. And if there were such an animal, he
10: He's never become a captain. Captain is a high rank in the Gestapo. Only a German could believe that the Gestapo have soft hearts. Who made up this story for you?
6: No one. It's the truth. I thought he was going to shoot me. I don't like the Gestapo, but he let me go.
10: All right, he's kind to you and he lets you go. And you go straight home. You discuss it with your wife. You stay while she cooks you a meal. Tell Hoyt you told him where you lived, or so you say. He was sent to arrest you. He reports that you didn't turn up. Well, what must they do next? Raid your home.
6: Oh, I didn't think of that.
10: There are a lot of things you haven't thought of. Let's take another look at your story. He can't say you didn't turn up because you sat with him for half an hour on a bench in the Boulevard Malherbe. It's early afternoon. People are passing. People are passing.
6: Yes, sir.
10: And even in Paris, a Gestapo uniform attracts attention.
6: There's a Gestapo man. Be careful. Oh, there's a Gestapo man talking to an informer.
10: And there are cars passing. Heaven knows how many people saw you sitting there. And there on the boulevard, he lets you go. What does he say when he gets back to headquarters?
6: I have told you what happened.
10: And I don't believe you. You ran an escape route in Paris. You're a courageous man and a resourceful man. But to me, you are a dangerous man.
6: You don't think I'd make that up?
10: I'm going to find out. And I'm going to find out what conditions were imposed on your freedom. You can have some lunch and a rest now, and you can consider your story. There's one thing I want to make clear, though. Although you're here in England, you won't be allowed to land, that is, to go free, until I say so. I was always suspicious of men who had been taken by the Gestapo. The weaker ones were often offered their freedom in return for services to the Germans and sent out as spies. And the Germans provided the cover stories. And who but a German could imagine a gentle Gestapo man? I interrogated Terhoyt several times. I pointed out time and again every unlikely incident of his arrest. But unbelievable or not, he stuck to the story and wouldn't alter a word. I began to wonder whether he stuck to it in desperation or because it was true. Come in.
11: Terhoyt, sir.
10: Oh, come in. Sit down, please. Did you sleep well?
6: Yes, sir.
10: Now, what's your story now? It'll be easier for both of us if you tell me the truth. What happened after you were arrested?
6: I have told you what happened.
10: Very well. Let's see just how true it can be. You ran an escape route in Paris. That is true, we know. You ran it for a year and passed many escape routes through successfully. That is true. In this room, I've met and questioned many of the people you helped in Paris. I've heard many stories. I know you're a brave man. And believe me, many of our countrymen are grateful for what you've done. Now, you say that some of your helpers were arrested in December. That is true. In January, your section of the line was closed. That is true. And I accept your story of why it was closed. We also know of a group of 15 escapers who were arrested in Dijon last month. And we also know that some of them have been executed, including Polden, Bastias, and your passeur.
6: I knew it wasn't safe. I told them they couldn't get through.
10: But you didn't know it was a trap. And I accept your story up to this point. And all of it's to your credit. Greatly to your credit. But then you're arrested. Now tell me what really happened. What bargain did they make for your life? What have they asked you to do? If you tell me now, perhaps...
6: He asked nothing. He gave me 10 minutes. That was all. 10 minutes to get away.
10: But why?
6: I don't know.
10: All right, tell your story again. Let's see just what kind of nonsense it makes. He approaches you in the metro and arrests you. What then?
6: He said that I shouldn't make a fuss, that I should walk with him to his headquarters. One of the seats on the boulevard, he stopped. He said the sun was warm. He said, would I like to enjoy it for a while? Oh, I couldn't feel the sun. I was cold. He said he wanted to sit in the sun and talk. He asked me how long I'd been in Paris and if I was married. He asked me to tell him about my children, what ages they were, what I called them. He asked me why I did this work, why I took this risk if I had a nice family. He asked me if my wife knew what I was doing. He talked about coming to my office. He said he was impressed by me. that he was sorry for me because he knew it was a trap. He said he knew I didn't want to do it.
10: Go on.
6: He said he liked me, that he knew I wasn't the criminal type. He said that if he was in my position, he would be proud to do the same. He meant for the German people. But he didn't have to because they'd won. He told me about himself. He even told me his name.
10: His name?
6: Yes, sir. That was before he said he would give me a chance.
10: What was his name?
6: I promised I wouldn't tell anyone.
10: What was his name?
6: I promised I wouldn't tell. To get him into trouble.
10: If what you say is true, he's in trouble. Lots of it. But you didn't want to get him into trouble, so what did you do? You went home. You went to the one place where Peters or any other Gestapo man would look for you when your friend says that you'd gone. Was that protecting him? Of course, when your whole story is such nonsense, everything else becomes nonsense, doesn't it? Herr Hoyt, I said I suspected you of having made a bargain with the Gestapo, but not this kind of bargain. However, it does show that you're capable of it, doesn't it?
6: No, sir.
10: Capable of keeping a promise to the Gestapo, you, a resistance worker. What about your friend, the Pasteur? He's dead.
6: I'll tell you his name.
10: I'm waiting.
6: His name is von Winterfeld. Hauptmann von Winterfeld.
10: Thank you. So, your good friend von Winterfeld, the gentleman of the Gestapo...
6: He's not my friend. I'm grateful to him for letting me go. That is a fact. I'm telling it to you as a fact and nothing else.
10: Very well, let's go through your facts again. He gives you 10 minutes. He tells you it's all the time you can have, that Peters will be suspicious. He says, go, get out of Paris. How long before you took his advice? Before you got out of Paris? You walked home, you talked to your wife, she prepared a meal, you ate it, she prepared food for your journey, you packed. How long?
6: About 4 hours.
10: A long time, when the devil's on your tail.
6: I was frightened. I didn't know what to do. Have you ever been arrested by the Gestapo?
5: Fortunately, no. But I have interrogated many men who were arrested by them, and I have also a knowledge of their methods, and they do not include... Yes, what is it?
11: There's a warning, sir. A red warning.
5: All right. We'll have to break off now. A red warning means that they may be coming overhead. So you must go to an air raid shelter. The guard will take you there.
6: Yes, sir.
11: This way.
5: As I'd told Herr Hoyt, I had interrogated many victims of the Gestapo, and I was in no doubt of their methods, especially their methods with resistance leaders. There was no place for gentlemen, no place for a gentle Gestapo man. His story was unbelievable. But we had our own methods of getting at the truth, although they took time. Inquiries to the resistance, interrogation of other escapers, cross-checking of facts, scraps of gossip. In the end, from Paris, I got the information I needed, and the plot became clear.
11: You're right, sir.
5: Well, come in. Sit down, please. Last time we met, I told you that we had our own ways and means of getting at the truth.
6: Yes, sir.
5: I have it now, and the news is not entirely good.
6: What is it, sir?
5: We've had news from Paris. You said you gave this Gestapo man your address.
6: Yes, sir.
5: A week ago, a Gestapo officer called at your home. He told your wife that he'd call for the money that you had promised him.
6: But I didn't. I didn't bargain with him.
5: 40,000 francs.
6: But I never had so much money.
5: No, your wife explained that. He said you kept it hidden. It seems he was quite friendly, but he insisted on searching the house. He found nothing and went away.
6: Was it von Winterfeld?
5: He even gave his name to your wife. He said you might have mentioned it to her.
6: But I didn't. And I didn't offer him money.
5: No, I don't believe you did.
6: Then why did he go to my house?
5: Blackmail? Or just an opportunist, perhaps. We shall never know. Your wife told the resistance about it. They checked it. They've also identified Peters. Now, this information from Paris is reliable, and it supports your story.
6: Thank you, sir. Every word I told you is true.
5: Yes, I believe your story now. But I said the news was not all good. Unfortunately, your wife didn't only complain to the resistance. She told the neighbors, and... well, you know what can happen. We have news that your wife has been arrested by the Gestapo.
6: Oh.
5: I'm sorry I had to tell you this. But you, of course, are now free to go.
6: Thank you. But why did she have to tell anyone? Why did she have to talk?
5: Friend or foe? That was our challenge. Terhoit was a friend. He was given a responsible job in England and served us well. I never learned what happened to his wife or to the gentle Gestapo man.

You've been listening to Spycatcher with Bernard Archer as Colonel Oreste Pinto. The script was written by Robert Barr and the program produced for the BBC.

0: sometimes you take so much trouble making half their pudding, you forget to make...
1: Custard?
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15: Pursuit. Pursuit. A criminal strikes and fades quickly back into the shadows of his dark world. And then the man from Scotland Yard. The relentless, dangerous pursuit. When man hunts man. Now, with Ted DeCourcy as starred as the famous Inspector Peter Black of Scotland Yard, we bring you tonight's story of violence and murder, The Pursuit on Lundy Island.

0: bit slippery, sir. Mind your step.
1: Thank you, Inspector.
0: All right, Captain. We're ready to go.
2: Cast off all lines.
0: Oh, we may as well go into cabin, sir. Hour and a half run to Lundy.
1: Right you are.
2: Lundy, stand by with a boat hook. Keep me clear of the pilings.
3: Aye, aye, sir.
0: Bit of luck tonight. Dark, but fog's lifted for the moment.
1: Yes, Grant.
3: Sounds clear, sir.
1: Oh, I say, Fowler, you. I'm afraid I'll have to catch some fags from you. I seem to have left mine at the inn.

0: I'd gone to a favorite inn of mine near Clovelly on the northern coast of Devonshire for a weekend holiday. Even a Scotland Yard man must rest. But unfortunately, the criminal doesn't take that into consideration. The body of a woman had been washed ashore on the island of Lundy. Inspector Reginald Flowerdew of the Barnstable Constabulary, knowing that I was in the vicinity, had phoned for assistance and picked me up. We drove to Biddeford and there boarded a motor launch, which was soon churning through the dark waters of Bristol Channel, bound for the island of Lundy. At 10 p.m., approximately 4 hours after the body had been discovered, we sighted the warning light on the high crags overlooking the quiet village.
1: Of course, it's every man to his choice, but I prefer heavier tackle.
0: I still say it depends on the fish. My dear fellow, you might as well use a converted billiard cue for a salmon.
1: Well, sir, you do have a point there.
2: Can you see something off the shore there?
3: I'm not sure, sir.
0: Hello, something up.
3: I see it. A small vessel. No lights. She's making no headway, sir.
2: Inspector Flowerdew!
4: Yes!
2: Would you and the chief inspector come on deck?
0: Right down.
5: Hey, bloody odd. Drifting with no lights. Ahoy the boat! Ahoy there!
0: Perhaps we'd better have a look, Captain.
5: Aye. Guess it fool's probably asleep below. Get a line on it, Andy.
3: All fast, sir.
5: Hello, on board.
0: They would have heard us, Captain. Let's have a look.
5: Dandy, check me a torch.
3: Aye. Yes, madam.
5: Right. Take the wheel. Keep her stern in.
3: Aye, sir.
0: Well, nothing above decks. Shall we try the cabin? Seems to be stuck.
1: Well, I'll be blowed. Empty.
0: No sign of anything. Everything ship-shaped. Send me your torch, Captain, eh?
5: We're here yet.
0: Thank you. Albatross. Registered in the name of Darrell Sinfield. Home port, Penzance. Come along. I want to have a better look on deck.
1: Wonder if the murdered woman on Lundy could have come from this boat.
0: Possibly, sir. Oh, wait a minute. Yes. Quite possibly. Look here.
1: Blood, Don't you think?
0: Yes, quite. And by the wheel. The injured person stood at the controls for some time. How far offshore are we, Captain?
5: I judge about a mile and a half.
0: Queer. I suggest we take her in tow. If you'll send one of the crew to take the wheel, I think I should like to stay aboard. Aboard the derelict, I noted the following points. The anchor was in place at the bow. The engine cold, but in working order. The fuel tank was half filled. In the mahogany paneling near the wheel was a deep gouge which might have been caused by a bullet. And on closer scrutiny of the cabin, I discovered more traces of blood there. Bloody footprints. We were met at the landing by a gnarled and rather foul old fisherman whom I learned had elected himself island constable.
6: About time. Are you the copper from Barnstaple?
1: Police Inspector Flowerdew. This is Chief Detective Inspector Peter Black of Scotland Yard.
6: I'll be blathered. You mean you brought Scotland Yard all the way from London for one poor scuttered female? My name is William Blee.
0: How do you do, sir? Yes, quite. The dead woman, where was she found?
6: Found her myself down to Grouper Cove. I was fishing.
0: In your telephone message, you mentioned foul play.
6: Aye, foulish.
0: Do you know who she is?
6: Aye.
0: Well?
6: She's lying in the shed on some nets. Covered her with a tarp. Come. There she is.
4: Oh.
6: Aye.
4: I was saying.
6: A surfish day. The rocks didn't do her face any good.
0: You were saying, Mr. Blee, that you knew who she was.
6: Aye. First, I thought it was the Sinfield woman.
0: Sinfield?
6: But it ain't. Tis her companion, Maggie Pratt.
0: Sinfield. That would be Mr. Darrell Sinfield?
6: Aye.
0: He owns the Albatross?
6: Aye.
0: Do you know where he is?
6: Aye.
0: Mr. Blee, I'm delighted to have you assist us. But I'd be most grateful if you would be a little more literal and a little less monosyllabic.
6: That's a blabberish mouthful. All right, he's fishing. He went off in his other boat, the Tern.
1: Hello. Inspector.
0: What is it?
1: Looks like bullet wound in the head. Point of entrance here, exit here.
0: Yes. Mr. Blee, is Mrs. Sinfield on the island?
6: Aye, she is. She's out at the cottage with that keel-flagged Irishman of hers, Kyle.
0: Has she been notified of the death?
6: Aye. She got vaporish, and the Irishman's taking care of her.
0: I'll want you to take me out there.
6: Aye. Tis a short walk, though mayhap not for a city-ish man.
0: I'm sure I can manage with your help. Flower, we'll want to get the body back to the mainland. I'd like an autopsy as soon as possible and laboratory tests of the bloodstains.
1: Right you are, sir. I'll take it myself if you want to carry on here.
0: Good show. Oh, by the way, would you send a message through to the yard for me?
1: Yes, of course, sir.
0: I'd like Detective Sergeant Moffitt assigned to the case. Request that he catch the first plane, will you?
1: Right you are, sir.
0: And now, Mr. Blee.
6: Aye.
0: I am at your service. Whilst he slotted His Majesty's language, William Blee managed to convey some rather interesting facts. Namely, that Mr. and Mrs. Sinfield had separated some 2 months before, and that she had not been on the island since that time, but had arrived by plane during the afternoon with the keel-flagoned Irishman, Cahill. The Sinfield cottage turned out to be something more than a cottage. It rested on a knoll and commanded a view of the sea and a promontory that stretched out before it.
6: There she be, Mr. Black, and I'll go no further.
0: Oh?
6: I'll have naught to do with that skirtish woman and that blister-blathering Kyle.
0: Yes, quite.
6: I'll wait for you. While you're in there, I'll do some clamming for tomorrow's fishing.

0: Good evening.
1: Mr. Cahill?
0: Yes?
1: Inspector Black, Scotland Yard.
0: Oh, yes, about Miss Pratt. Yes, of course. Won't you come in?
1: Thank you very much.
0: Come into the library. Do. There's a fire there. Pamela, that is, Mrs. Sinfield, is terribly upset. Maggie's been with her 4 or 5 years.
1: Yes, I understand.
2: Who is at the door of you? Oh.
0: This is Inspector Black, my dear. Mrs. Sinfield, Inspector.
2: How do you do?
1: Madam.
2: Is there any news of Jack?
1: Jack, Mrs. Sinfield?
2: Oh, yes, didn't you know? Jack Kettle. He's on the albatross of Maggie.
1: I think you'd better tell me from the beginning.
0: Well, now, perhaps you'd rather...
2: No, you. I'm all right. Oh. Mr. Cahill and I came over to the island this afternoon to talk to my husband. We had planned to cross in the albatross, but Jack found motor trouble, and so we flew. If we hadn't...
0: Now, please, Pamela, don't think about what might have been. Jack Kettle is a sailor of sorts, Inspector. He's been taking care of the albatross. Mrs. Sinfield told him to bring the boat over after repairs, and Maggie was to come with him.
2: Maggie's always been with me. I can't stand it. Who'd want to harm her?
1: We found the boat, Mrs. Sinfield.
0: The albatross?
1: Yes.
2: And Jack?
1: The boat was adrift approximately a mile and a half offshore. It was empty.
0: Empty?
1: I'm truly sorry that I have to question you at this time, but it's terribly important to establish these details. Now, at what hour might you have expected them to arrive here?
0: Well, now, it's difficult to say, Inspector. It would depend upon the extent of the repairs. But they still should have got here before nightfall. We watched for them until it was too foggy to see anymore.
1: I gather, Mrs. Sinfield, that your husband has not yet returned.
2: No, I don't know where he can be.
1: Have you any means of communication with the village?
2: No, I'm afraid not.
1: Mr. Cahill, I'd appreciate a notification as soon as Mr. Sinfield does return.
0: Oh, yes, of course, I'd be happy to. You're staying in the village?
1: Yes, at the inn, I believe. Well, I think that's all. Good night, Mrs. Sinfield.
2: Thank you, Inspector.
0: I'll see you to the door, sir.
1: Oh, thank you.
0: Inspector, did you find absolutely nothing aboard the albatross?
1: I'm afraid not.
0: Incredible. Well, what could have happened?
1: That is what I intend to find out. Good night, sir.
0: Good night.
3: Well, Mr. B, finished your clamming?
4: Nay, I never clam. I thought to serve a better purpose by peeping through the window at that rancid pair. You'll earn little, I'll be bound.
3: Not quite. I noted there must have been a marked resemblance between the dead woman and Mrs. Sinfield.
4: Aye. I thought you would.
1: The next morning, Moffat arrived by a special plane. And over a late breakfast of porridge and smoked roll, I brought him up to the mark on the case.
5: Well, sir, rather messed up your holiday, I'd say.
1: Well, I've known Inspector Flowerdew for quite some time. I couldn't very well let him down. More roll, Moffat?
5: No, thank you, sir. I'm quite finished.
1: Righto. I haven't heard from the Sinfield place. I think we'd better hop out there.
5: Worried about the husband, sir?
1: I'm not sure.
5: This is a pretty place, sir.
1: Yes, it is. I imagine fishing is quite good. I'd like to try my hand here, sir.
6: Mr. Black!
1: Oh, dear. William Blee, Moffat. The local something or other. What is it, Mr. Blee?
4: Scuttering wind. No good for fishing. Yorkish. Well, we've got another one.
1: Another one, Mr. Blee?
4: Aye. I was coming to fetch you. He just swished ashore. The body of a man.
7: Pursuit. With Ted DeCorsia starred as Inspector Peter Black, the pursuit on Lundy Island continues in just a moment.
8: Gracie Allen has one of the sweetest dispositions in the world. But her sweetness and light get the acid test when a hit-and-run driver smashes up a fender on her beautiful jalopy tomorrow night. Acid test. There's plenty of acid when Gracie finds that husband George is probably the responsible party. So be listening when the Burns and Allen Show comes your way on most of these same CBS stations this Wednesday night.

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1: Do you recognize him, Blee?
0: Nay.
1: Then it isn't Mr. Sinfield?
0: Nay.
1: Well, let's get him back to the village.
2: Right, sir.
1: Oh, ooh, careful, my feet.
3: Yes, sir. Do you think it's the chap from the Albatross, Jack Kettle?
1: I'm afraid so, but come along. I'll make sure.

0: Poor Sodden Frame, that had once been a man, was identified Jack Kettle by papers in his pocket. He'd been shot twice, once through the left shoulder and then in the back. But here, the bullet had not passed through his body. Now we had something concrete with which to proceed. By the time I had arranged for removal of the body to the mainland so that the bullet could be recovered, another development had occurred. Darrell Sinfield had returned from his fishing trip and was waiting for me in the study of his house on the north.
1: Sit down, Inspector. Sit down. I hope you don't mind my receiving you in here, but since my dear wife is in the house, this is the one room where I may find privacy. My hunting and fishing room.
0: I envy you, sir. You have a magnificent collection of rods and guns.
1: Thank you. I take a great deal of pride in them.
0: Yes, you must. Mr. Sinfield, I presume you've learned of the tragic events of the past few hours.
1: Yes, my wife told me. Any word of the young sailor?
0: I'm afraid so. He, too, had been shot. His body was recovered a short time ago.
1: Lundy has been such a peaceful place.
0: Mr. Sinfield, We discovered the boat Albatross unmanned and adrift about a mile and a half offshore last night.

0: Mr. Sinfield, we discovered the boat Albatross unmanned and adrift about a mile and a half offshore last night. Did you at any time during your fishing trip sight her?
1: I'm sorry, I was fishing over Five Mile Bank. That's off the southern tip of the island.
0: Oh, tell me, sir, any luck?
1: I'm afraid not. It was rotten. Oh, managed to muck up my boat with a few bloody mackerel, that's all.
0: Oh, shame. Well, I shall probably be calling on you again, sir. I hope you won't mind.
1: Oh, no, no, of course not. Inspector, I hope you'll understand if I don't show you to the door. As long as my wife is in this house with that man, Cahill, I allow myself the indulgence of self-pity and prefer not to face either one of them.
0: Yes, quite. Oh, one more point, sir. Do you keep the cabinet to your gun collection locked?
1: No, I've never had any reason. I find Lundy folk are quite honest.
0: Oh, that's a refreshing fact, sir. Good morning.
1: Goodbye, sir.
2: Oh, Inspector.
0: Oh, there you are, Mrs. Sinfield. I was about to look for you.
2: You and I just heard about poor Jack. Won't you come into the library, please?
0: Of course.
3: Oh, good morning, Inspector. This is shocking news. Have you progressed at all?
0: Oh, this is a very odd affair. As a matter of fact, you can help me. I'm trying to establish a time element. Since you didn't know when the Albatross left the mainland after her repairs, could you give me the name of the dockmaster?
2: No, Hugh, it's no use. Inspector, the Albatross wasn't in need of repair. We lied to you.
0: Oh?
2: Didn't seem important at the time. I still have my pride, and I didn't want anyone to know that I'd come to beg my husband to give me my freedom. When I told him yesterday that you and I were coming over on the Albatross to settle things once and for all, he said he'd be gone by the time we got here. He didn't want to see us. That's why we took the plane. We thought we could catch him unaware.
3: Maggie and Jack Kettle were to pick us up in the Albatross later.
0: Mrs. Sinfield, is your husband in the habit of carrying a rifle aboard his boat?
2: Why do you ask?
0: When I talked to him, I noticed that one was missing from his gun cabin.
2: I really couldn't be sure. I know he practices a great deal. He's a wonderful marksman. Good heavens, you don't suspect.
0: My dear Mrs. Sinfield, at this moment, I have no alternative but to suspect everyone. Moffitt and I wanted to look at Sinfield's fishing boat, the Tern. We found her moored at his private landing at the inlet. We went aboard and made our discovery in the cabin. Well, Moffitt, here it is.
4: A 303, sir.
0: Yes. One shell in the chamber and an empty clip. Capacity 5.
4: That means he fired 4, sir. And recently, from the smell of it...
0: It doesn't make sense, Moffitt. An innocent man might leave a rifle like this, but would a murderer...
4: He might, sir. He did have a motive. A jealous husband planning to do away with his wife and her lover. We know he expected them on the Albatross. He could have waited on his boat.
0: Good show, Moffitt. An expert marksman, say 150 yards, close enough for accuracy, but distant enough to bring about a mistake in identity.
4: You did mention a resemblance between the maid and Mrs. Cynthia.
0: All right, you are. He shoots her first, she topples overboard. He never sees her again. Then Kettle, first through the shoulder, then in the back. He reaches the wheel and tries to swing out of range. Splendid reconstruction, if I do say so myself. There's only one thing wrong with it.
4: What's that, sir?
0: Mr. Cahill and Mrs. Sinfield, we have only their word that they didn't see the Albatross come into this inlet. Perhaps they did see it. They could have waited high on that cliff, armed with one of the husband's rifles.
4: But why, sir, if they...
0: My dear chap, so that we would do exactly what we have done. Build a most excellent case against Mr. Sinfield. The arrest of an unwanted husband would be a novel way of getting rid of him.
4: Even to the extent of spending the lives of two innocent people?
0: If such was their plan... Yes. I left Moffitt to further search Mr. Sinfield's fishing boat. A heavy afternoon mist had started to drift across the island, and I walked out on the high promontory that stretched like an accusing finger from the house on the knoll. There, at the edge of the cliff, I searched for traces of a hidden rifleman.
5: Oh. 'Tis a clammy

0: day, Mr. Black.
1: Mr. Bleak?
0: But no clams to be found. The tide is too high.
1: I wasn't looking for clams, Mr. Bleak.
0: Oh? Then you're looking for ways and means.
1: Yes, Mr. Bleak. I owe you an apology. I underestimated you. Are you looking for clams, or are you looking for shells?
0: That is a riddlish question, friend Black. It calls for a riddlish answer. The one is the both, and the both is the one. Yeah, but the weather is driveling again.
1: Tell me, is it usually like this at this hour?
0: Aye. You can set your watch by it this time of year.
1: In other words, the fog comes over the island and moves out across the channel toward the mainland.
0: Aye.
1: Could it be foggy here in the inlet, but a mile or so offshore remain clear as it was last night when I arrived?
0: Aye. That's what it does every day. And 'tis a sad truth, for it'll bring deadness to a man.
1: Yes, Mr. Blee. I think it will. The strange old fisherman accompanied me back to the cottage on the knoll and left me at the front door. Inspector Flowerdew had returned from the mainland with complete autopsy, ballistics, and laboratory reports. Moffat had gathered the suspects together in the library.
2: You have forced me into a very unpleasant situation, Inspector. To be in the presence of this man, this woman whom I no longer consider my wife.
3: You think it's any more pleasant for us?
2: Please, please, darling.
1: I'm sorry for you all. But murder is an unpleasant business and needs to be disposed of as quickly as possible.
4: If you're prepared to do that, why are Pamela and I forced to witness it?
1: For very good reason, Mr. Cahill. We have proof of innocence, which in this case establishes proof of guilt.
2: You are being devious. Come to the point.
1: Very well, Mr. Sinfield, I shall. Your wife and Mr. Cahill came here and awaited the arrival of the Albatross. Mr. Cahill, do you consider yourself accurate with a rifle?
2: Of course he is. He's a fine shot.
1: Mr. Cahill, could you hit a man at 300 yards?
4: Now, look here. I don't know what you're trying to do, but I...
1: You see, Mr. Sinfield, they did have opportunity, but they also had fog. Fog that made it impossible to see even 30 feet.
2: Are you suggesting that their supposed innocence makes me guilty?
1: Exactly, sir. We found a rifle on your boat. It had been fired.
2: Of course it had. I shot a basking shark while I was fishing. I often do. The great ugly brute shy the fish away.
1: That would be most difficult to prove. I suppose you will also deny that you were aboard the Albatross after you shot both of its passengers.
2: I shall.
1: Quite so. How do you account for the bloodstains we found on your fishing boat?
2: Quite easily. Have you never caught mackerel, sir? They bleed like pigs.
1: Exactly. And we found traces of that mackerel blood aboard the Albatross.
2: Tommy rot, it proves nothing.
1: Very well. According to the autopsy report, your shots were not alone responsible for Kettle's death. He jumped from the Albatross and drowned. Why would he do that?
2: How should I know?
1: He jumped from the boat because you were pursuing him. When you failed to find him on deck, you went into the cabin, leaving further traces on the floor.
2: I repeat, you have no proof. It's all guesswork. You're trying to bluff.
1: This bullet, sir, is scarcely bluff. It was recovered from the man's body and has been traced to your rifle. Well, Mr. Sinfield, I think that's all.
2: Yes. Yes, that's all. This time I'll do the job properly.
1: Darrell Sinfield's clutching fingers never reached his wife's throat, but they spoke his guilt much more eloquently than all of the evidence amassed against him. Pursuit. And the pursuit is ended.

Pursuit is produced by Elliot Lewis. The script is written by Anthony Ellis and Gil Dowd, who directed tonight's show. Music was composed and conducted by Leith Stevens. Featured in the cast were Raymond Lawrence, Joseph Kearns, Dan O'Herlihy, Bill Johnstone, John Daner, Peggy Weber, and Ramsey Hill. Pursuit. Next week, Pursuit will bring you another dramatic story of the man from Scotland Yard, relentlessly hunting down those whose disordered passions breed violence and murder. With Ted DeCorsia starring as Inspector Peter Black, next week we will present another story of man hunting man when we bring you Pursuit. This week, the Boy Scouts of America are celebrating their 40th anniversary. During those four decades, nearly 20% of the country's male population has been identified with the scouting movement, whose aims are to develop physical fitness, build strong character, and train for good citizenship. This is CBS, where Burns and Allen are every Wednesday night. The Columbia Broadcasting System.

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1: It's time to join the American Family Robinson again in Centerville. In our last program, Windy Bill and Gus Olson were the featured attractions at the grand opening of Miss Timmons' dress shop and nearly succeeded in wrecking her business before it was started. Their rivalry for Miss Timmons' hand has made them rivals in everything else, including which can make the greatest nuisance of himself. Now, it's a day after the opening, and we find Miss Timmons sitting on the steps of the Centerville Herald, impatiently awaiting the arrival of editor Luke Robinson.
2: Oh, Mr. Robinson, thank goodness you come at last. I just about got rheumatiz sitting here waiting for you.
3: Why, Miss Timmons, it's not even 8 o'clock yet.
2: Well, I've been sitting here since 7. I just had to see you, Mr. Robinson.
3: Well, I'm glad I came down early. I've had a couple of twinges of rheumatism myself.
2: Well, I didn't really mean it about the rheumatism. I'm really too young for that yet.
3: Here, let me help you up. I believe they call it neuritis in younger people.
2: Yes, that's it. Just a touch of neuritis.
3: Yes, of course. Come in my office and tell me what's the trouble. I didn't get your name wrong in my story about the shop, did I?
2: Oh, no, tain't that. Oh, it was a beautiful story, Mr. Robinson, and I got it all cut out, and I'm going to frame it and hang it in the shoppy. It's the very first time I ever had my name in the paper since the ladies' aid had a bazaar, and that time 'twas just among those present. But a whole story all to myself about me being a promising businesswoman. Oh, and the description of the shoppy. Gay with bunting and tastefully decorated in the latest mode. Well, I just can't tell you how thrilling it was to me.
3: Yes, I thought you'd like that phrase. It never has failed to please. But you haven't waited an hour to tell me how much you like the story.
2: Well, no. It's kind of hard to get started, but, Mr. Robinson, I got to have another story in the paper right away.
3: Another story?
2: Yes. I got to issue a statement, Mr. Robinson.
3: Issue a statement?
2: The future of your dress shop, it depends on me issuing a statement. If I don't, I might just as well close up tomorrow.
3: Well, let's have it. You go ahead and issue. I'll take it down. And if it's of vital interest to Centerville, I'll be glad to print it.
2: And I think it ought to go right on the front page so people will be sure to notice it.
3: Under a stream of headline, no doubt.
2: Well, that would be nice. Well, shall I go ahead now with the statement?
3: Yes, indeed. Shoot.
2: Miss Letitia Timmons, proprietor and sole owner of your dress shoppy, fine dressmaking, hem-stitching, and pleating. Have you got that down, Mr. Robinson?
3: Yes, go on.
2: Wishes to inform her customers-to-be that Mr. Bill Winkle and Mr. Gus Olson have nothing to do with either the management or operation of the shoppy. Period.
3: I begin to see.
2: She wishes to apologize to the ladies of Centerville for any annoyance these persons caused them at the opening. And if the ladies will come back, they can be sure they will not come in contact with either of those pests. And if Miss Timmons catches them within a mile of her shoppy, she'll take to them with a broom handle. Signed, Letitia Timmons.
3: Miss Timmons, aren't you being a little harsh with the boys? After all, they were trying to help.
2: Harsh? Ain't half what they deserve. Didn't they near wreck my business? How many orders did I get? Just one. And that was in spite of them. That was one customer they missed greeting. Mr. Robinson, I got to have that printed. Ain't that I bear them any ill will. I know they was trying. But I never should have mixed romance and business in the first place.
3: Well, I can't deny that your statement is news.
2: Then you will print it, Mr. Robinson?
3: Miss Timmons, I feel that I owe it to the Herald. Yes, even to Centerville's journalistic history, to print that statement verbatim.
2: On the front page, you mean?
3: No, I meant word for word.
2: Oh.
3: That item alone should sell hundreds of copies of the Herald. And although my heart may bleed for the wounded feelings of Gus and Bill, I can't let my emotions stand in the way. The news must be printed.
2: Oh, thank you, Mr. Robinson. But the way you put it, maybe I've been a little hard on the boys.
3: Perhaps you could soften the blow. You might give them an off-the-record version of it before the Herald comes out.
2: You mean tell them in advance I don't mean it like it sounds?
3: Something like that, yes. You might call Windy right now.
2: Oh, I'll be kind of foolish.
3: Oh, you'd be very wise to do it, Miss Timmins. You mustn't let business destroy the softer side of your nature, the romantic side.
2: No.
3: You need a home and a husband, Miss Timmins, and Windy needs you.
2: Yeah, he certainly needs somebody to keep him out of trouble.
3: Exactly. Oh, he's just a big, overgrown kid. Oh, with a heart of gold, Miss Timmins.
2: I kind of got the idea that you didn't like Bill, Mr. Robinson.
3: I've just learned to know him.
2: Mm-hmm. You must have known him for 20 years, him being Miss Robinson's brother.
3: It is true that at one time I considered Windy one of the major evils of my existence. But since he's met you, Miss Timmins, a change has come over him. You have brought out, if I may say so, a side to his nature that I never suspected. A sweeter, more human side.
2: Oh, Mr. Robinson, I done that?
3: Yes, Miss Timmins. Oh, you can hardly abandon him now.
2: Well, you do put it nice, Mr. Robinson. Why, you almost make me feel it'd be a pleasure and a duty to take him off your hands.
3: Well, of course, if I must lose him, I will endeavor to do so with good grace. But now is the time, Miss Timmins. Now, if ever, before this statement appears.
2: Time to what?
3: To indicate to Windy, delicately, of course, that his suit for your hand is not in vain, that you are not adverse to changing your name to Winkle. In short, that the happy date be set for as soon as possible.
2: Oh, you do make it sound attractive. Oh, I don't know as I ought to rush into a thing like that.
3: Oh, my dear Miss Timmins, may I point out that none of us grow younger.
2: Hmm?
3: And if you do it now, Windy will be in such a rapturous haze, he won't even notice the harsh tone of the statement you're putting in the Herald. But if you don't, this story may shatter your romance like a piece of busted glass.
2: Oh, dear. Well, then, maybe I ought to.
3: Good, Miss Timmins. Fine. Here's the phone. Quick now, before you change your mind.
2: Telephone seems kind of impersonal for a delicate thing like this.
3: Even better. You'd better go right over. Nothing like getting the thing settled.
4: Are you busy, Luke?
3: Good morning, George. Oh, not a bit busy. Come in and congratulate Miss Timmins. Miss Timmins, do you know Mr. Barton, the Herald's business manager? Fine fellow, George.
2: I don't believe I've had that pleasure.
4: Well, how do you do? Are congratulations in order?
3: You bet they are. Miss Timmins has just made me the happiest man alive.
4: Oh, but, Luke, you're married already.
3: Yes, I know. But she's going to marry my brother-in-law.
4: Oh, I see. Well, congratulations.
2: Well, it's a little early for him, but thank you.
3: Run along now and take my blessing with you. And tell Myra I'm bringing home orchids. And tell her to get out the party silver.
2: Myra!
3: George?
4: Yes?
3: George, I've just accomplished a miracle. I've turned what seemed a certain defeat into victory.
4: You're certainly pleased about something.
3: Pleased? Why not? He's going to marry Windy and remove him forever from my spare room. If she'd waited till after the next issue of the Herald, he'd never have married her or forgiven her either. Just to contemplate my achievement of this morning makes the whole day a success.
4: Well, I'm glad to hear it. Because I brought something else for you to contemplate that might not be so pleasant.
3: I see you've brought the books in.
4: Yes.
3: What is it this time? Overhead, bad debts, or more taxes?
4: It's more serious than that, Luke. We've been running pretty close to the wind for some time now.
3: Oh, I knew that, but I didn't think there was any danger.
4: It wasn't dangerous, as long as we had some capital left. But the past few years, I've put pretty much of a strain on that.
3: Oh, but as long as the circulation keeps up.
4: That's one trouble, Luke. It hasn't. It's been a gradual decline, but, well, when you add it up, it's serious. The farmers have been canceling, Luke. That's where most of our circulation is.
3: Well, don't farmers read news anymore?
4: Well, I went around myself to find out. And I did. Even the newspaper is pretty much of a luxury to farmers these days, it seems. Now, I don't know why. When farm produce prices are higher than they have been in years.
3: Well, that doesn't mean much when exports are lower than they have been since the Civil War. And we're importing more produce, livestock and other farm products than ever before. It's a small world, isn't it? A cow gets shipped across the ocean or over the border, and our circulation drops a point. Go on with the bad news. What else ails us?
4: Well, there's not much use going into too much detail. But advertising's the same way. Nobody seems to want to spend money on advertising either.
3: Well, that's understandable, too. As long as the future is as uncertain as it is, even to the extent of not knowing whether the Constitution itself is going to be upheld or thrown aside.
4: Well, whatever the reason for all this, the total result to the Herald is a deficit of $6,000 this year. And that's pretty serious for us.
3: $6,000? Why, that's... Well, I didn't realize. Barton, are you sure?
4: I'm sure, all right. Of course, with the country laughing off a federal deficit of $4,500,000,000, I suppose a mere $6,000 isn't much. But I can't feel it's a laughing matter. We can't postpone the debt for our children to pay.
3: Yes, unfortunately, we haven't taxpayers, present and future, to pay our deficit off for us. It's far from being a laughing matter. George, do you mean we're in debt to that extent?
4: To everybody. Paper, machines. We've cut our production costs down to the bone. There's no room for economy there. We've spared nothing but the payroll. It looks like that comes next in our economy measures.
3: No. We must not lay off anyone who wants to work, except as a very last resort. We'll try to think of something else. After all, every employer is faced by this predicament of maintaining employment as his first interest.
4: Well, I don't know what we can do unless the Herald goes back to being a weekly. I'd hate to see that happen, Luke. There's the only one thing I'd hate worse than that. And that's...
3: Seeing it cease publication altogether?
4: Well, yes. And unless there's a big change, that's a possibility, Luke.
3: Let's not think about that yet. I've got a lot of thinking to do, George.
4: I'd have given a lot not to have to tell you this, Luke. I delayed it as long as I could.
3: I know. It's pretty much of a blow, but we'll get through it somehow. I'm not the first businessman this has happened to, and we're not wrecked yet.
4: That's the right way to look at it, if you can. I guess I'd better call the stockholders' meeting.
3: Yes, for tomorrow morning, here.
4: Is there anything else I can do to help you? I'll prepare a summary of the situation, of course.
3: That's fine. Thanks.
4: Isn't there something else I could do?
3: No.
4: Or you?
3: No, thanks. I'd like to think it over by myself for a while. Get it straight in my mind.
4: You ought to go home, Luke. Dick Collins can take over for you today.
3: No, I'll be all right. Business as usual, George.
4: Okay, Luke. I'm sorry. Shall I tell Miss McGillicuddy you don't want to be disturbed?
3: Yes. Thanks, George. The Centerville Herald. Covers Centerville like the dew. Luke Robinson, owner and editor. 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And current expenses. Hello. Yes, I'll talk to Mrs. Robinson. Hello, Myra. Oh, they finally settled it, eh? Yeah, that's fine. Of course I'm glad. No, I don't think I want to talk to Windy just now. Myra, I'm bringing Dick home to dinner. And you'd better call Betty. No, it won't be a party exactly, and... I'm afraid there won't be orchids after all. No, there's nothing the matter. Just some things to discuss. We may be quite late, but have a good dinner for us. And don't worry.
5: Well, it looks as though Miss Timmons has taken the plunge and accepted Windy Bill. But Editor Luke's jubilation is short-lived. Is the Herald in serious difficulties? Will Editor Luke have to give up the paper that's been his cherished dream for so many years, and on which the whole Robinson family and its employees are dependent? Join us in our next program and see what happens. Until then, goodbye. 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
7: This is the story of a man who never belonged anywhere, whose backyard is the world. A man whose ways of life are the dreams of escape for those who want action but never find it. The man, John Steele, adventurer.
8: Some of my best friends are behind bars. They were born there. Maybe that's why they live such a long time. They're safer where they are. I'm talking about animals, lions in particular. I have one lion story I call Bwana Simba. Like to tell you about it. Me, I'm John Steele, trademark adventure. I call this yarn Bwana Simba. It's a title the native boys of Africa give to any white man who shoots a lion fairly and cleanly. It's a gesture of mild respect. Only when they gave Louis Condon the title of Bwana Simba, it meant something else. Louis Condon knew his way around New York City. He boasted he could make or break any political running for any office. The only thing certain about him was he'd made $1 million without breaking his back with hard work. I met him in Africa, in Nairobi, Kenya. Him and his wife. Louis had run true to form. He wanted a beautiful wife, and he looked for her in show business and came up with a real doll named Gwen St. Clair. Gwen was a blonde and gorgeous. The one thing that didn't hit you at first was that she had more depth than any gal with her looks really needed. It was a hot night, just before dinner, when she walked into the cocktail lounge of the Colony Hotel and spoke to me.
9: Mind if I join you?
8: What'll it be?
9: Oh, I don't know.
8: You know your own taste.
9: I sometimes wonder.
8: How about a pink gin?
9: Okay.
8: Johnny.
10: Sure, yes, Mr. Steele.
8: Scotch and soda for me.
10: Yes.
8: Pink gin for the lady.
10: Oh, yes.
9: You got a match?
8: Sure. Here.
9: Thanks.
8: Where's Louis?
9: Across at the gunsmith.
8: Oh?
9: Buying a couple of rifles.
8: He's going hunting?
9: Yeah.
8: He should have gone with that big safari yesterday.
9: Oh, he says we'll catch up with it.
8: You going along?
9: That's what Louis says.
8: Well, since you're in Africa, you may as well see some of the bush country.
9: I'm scared.
8: You are?
9: Awful scared.
8: Oh, it won't be bad. You'll have some boys with you and a guide.
9: No.
8: No?
9: Some native boys, yeah, but no guide.
8: Well, the boys will know the way to where the safari is.
9: Well, I'm scared, just the same.
10: Oh, here we are, Mr. Steele.
8: Oh, thank you, Johnny. Here, sip this.
9: Thanks.
8: The safari can't be more than 50 miles up country. You'll go by jeep. Why, you'll overtake it in no time at all.
9: Look.
8: Yeah?
9: You were saying last night you're staying here for another 2 weeks.
8: Well, I'm trying to finish a book.
9: Would you go with us?
8: Go with you?
9: Yeah.
8: You don't need me, Gwen.
9: You know this sort of country. Louis doesn't. He doesn't know the first thing about it.
8: It'll make a lot of sense now if you hired a professional guide.
9: Oh, he won't. He thinks he's smart.
8: Well, here he is now.
9: Will you go with us?
8: Look, you're on your honeymoon.
9: It's on honeymoon.
8: Easy, easy.
11: It's okay. I turn my back and what happens? I find my bride drinking with another guy. It's okay, Steve. You're all right. Hey, baby, he's okay.
9: Sure, he's okay, Louis.
11: Yeah, drink up, Steve. I'll buy drinks. We'll have champagne.
8: Celebrating something?
11: Sure, I'm going big game hunting, me and Gwen here.
9: Louis.
11: Yeah, baby.
9: Mr. Steele said he'd like to go with us.
11: Yeah?
9: Okay, Louis.
11: Why not, Steele? You want to come along? Okay.
8: Well, are you sure I won't be in the way?
11: Yeah, it'll be okay. More the merrier. Hey, you know all about lions?
8: Nobody knows all about lions.
11: Yeah, that's good. So we'll go lion hunting and find out about them. What do you say, Steele? Want to go along? Sid Steele. You and me and Gwen here and a few native boys.
8: When do you want to go?
11: Tomorrow morning.
8: Well, I doubt if you'll get many boys to go at such quick notice.
11: Then we go without them.
8: It has been done, I suppose.
11: This is Louis Condon.
8: Yeah, I know.
11: Yeah, sure you know, Steele. We get some boys okay. We don't get any, it's still okay.
8: By me, it is.
9: Yeah, I'm glad you're going with us, Mr. Steele.
11: Yeah. Watch it, baby. Watch it, huh?
9: What's the matter with you?
11: Yeah, just kidding, baby. Just kidding. You know me.
9: Yeah, I'm beginning to.
8: suddenly, I didn't mind too much that she'd rope me in on this deal. I was curious. Curious about Louis Condon. I got to wondering how a man like that would behave up in the bushlands. Louis was accustomed to riding roughshod over people back home, and he was a big shot in every accepted sense of the term. We left for the bush the next morning with one boy, all we could get. We traveled in a Jeep type of motor lorry. By midday, we were well out into the plains, and it was hot, about as hot as East Africa can get.
11: Yeah, lousy sun.
12: We should have stayed at the hotel.
11: It's okay.
12: Sure, why not?
11: Hey, Steve.
4: Yeah, yeah?
11: Is it going to be like this all the way?
4: No, it'll get worse during the afternoon.
11: Yeah?
4: And you better keep your hat on.
11: Yeah.
12: He don't make such a fuss, Louie.
11: I got a lot of weight that gets me.
12: Well, maybe you'll lose a few pounds, huh?
11: Don't make jokes with me, baby.
12: Well, you could lose a few pounds.
11: You could use a few.
12: You complaining?
11: Ah, shut up, baby.
12: Hey, look, Mr. Steele, mm-hmm. There's animals over there.
4: Tommy's, sort of an antelope.
12: They're cute. They're kind of crazy mixed up, but they're cute.
4: You'll see a lot of things out here. Just keep your eyes open.
11: Hey, Steele.
4: Yeah?
11: I'm bushed. Let's stop someplace.
4: If you want to.
11: There's some trees up there ahead of us.
4: All right, we'll make camp there. You hear that, George? We'll make camp under those trees.
13: Keep one up.
11: Huh? Hey, stop this lousy truck for a minute.
13: Keep one up.
4: What's the matter, Louis?
13: Over there. Wait a minute. I saw something move in that grass.
4: What about it?
13: Some animal, maybe.
4: Why not? Put that rifle down, Louis.
11: Put it down, nothing.
4: Look, there's a law against shooting from a truck. If you must shoot at something, get out of the truck.
11: Okay. I said okay.
12: Well, what do you see?
4: There's something moving in the grass. Some small animal. Hold your fire, Louis.
14: Something moving. An animal.
4: You hear me? Don't shoot.
14: I hit it, huh? Hey, look, a lion. How about that, Steel? One lousy shot and I kill a lion.
4: Yeah. Yeah, you certainly did. A cub, a baby lion. That's what you killed, Louis. A baby lion.
11: Okay, so it's still a lion.
12: A baby lion? And he killed it? You killed it, Louis. You killed it.
13: Buona Simba. Buona Simba. Buona Simba.
11: What's that mean? I said, what's it mean?
4: He thinks you're a great lion killer, Louis. He thinks you're a very brave man for shooting a lion cub.
11: Look, Steele. Let's not get wise about this. I'm a big man, see? I wouldn't want to get rough.
4: Why not, Louis?
11: Look, pal, I'll shoot what I like. I don't ask, see? I don't ask no punk like you. All right, Steele. You want to play rough, eh? I'll teach you, pal. Hey, what's that? Steele, what's that?
4: A lion. Maybe a lioness. Maybe the cub's mother. This is a very unhealthy place to be in, or it will be when she finds a dead cub.
12: It's the mother lion, Louie. I know it is.
11: Okay. Well, let's get out of here, Steele. I said, let's get out of here.
7: The beginning of danger and the peace of the unknown. There's much of these when, in a moment, we hear more in the story of John Steele, Adventurer.
8: Africa is a funny place. Sportsmanship means a lot in a good many places around the world. But in Africa, it's the law. And the law is very simple. You break it, and you go to jail or you're heavily fined. And you don't get your hunting permit renewed. We pushed on. The lioness would find her dead cub, that was sure. If we were around, she'd attack. And someone, me, would have to shoot her in self-defense. And I didn't want to. So we pushed on all that afternoon. Louis was in a cold sweat. Somehow, the mental picture he had of the lioness finding the cub he'd killed scared him. It was close to sundown when we made camp. I chose a spot out in the open, some 15 miles of rough country between us and where the cub had been killed.
13: Buona Simba, Buona Simba, Buona Simba.
14: I said, shut up!
4: Take it easy, Louis.
11: Don't try to make a monkey out of me.
12: Oh, cut it out, will you, Louis?
11: So I kill the lion cub, so what?
4: That boy will have to report it when we get back.
11: Report, who cares?
4: Well, it won't make you popular.
11: Hey, Steele.
4: Yeah?
11: I haven't forgotten.
4: Excuse me now. I'll take a look around.
11: Yeah, I'll settle with that punk.
9: Oh, relax.
11: Don't tell me what to do, baby.
9: It just makes me sick, Louie.
11: What does?
9: I don't know. Maybe I'm crazy, but I keep thinking of that line of finding a dead baby.
11: What about it?
9: Animals have got feelings, Louie.
11: Yeah?
9: Sure they have.
11: Forget it.
9: I wish I could. I'm scared, Louie.
11: Yeah, you're always scared, baby.
9: It's so lonely out here. It's just like the end of nowhere.
11: A lousy place.
9: And you wanted to come up here.
11: Yeah, the boys in New York.
9: No.
11: Me in Africa, going home without shooting a lion.
9: You could have bought a lion skin in the town.
11: Yeah, I should have done that.
9: Bugs crawling over everything.
11: Yeah, I got a mind to go back.
9: Suit me fine.
11: Yeah, maybe we'll go back, baby, huh? What's so funny?
9: You.
11: Look.
9: You talk so big, but when the chips are down...
11: Look, baby, don't get me riled up, huh?
9: I don't know. I was just thinking, that's all.
11: Thinking what?
9: About you and me. It's so funny.
11: You did okay, baby.
9: Sure.
11: Three mink coats, flashy apartment on Fifth Avenue, and a limousine to take you shopping.
9: Me, who never had anything.
11: Yeah, remember that.
9: That's what I mean. It's funny. You know something, Louie?
11: What?
9: You know what I see when I look at you?
11: Yeah, what?
9: All I see is three mink coats.
11: What's so bad about that?
9: It's funny, that's all. I ought to see something else when I look at the guy I marry. Louie.
11: Well?
9: I don't love you. Sure, I married you, but I don't love you.
11: Yeah, this stinking heat, and you want to start an argument?
9: Me? Out here in Africa yet with big Louie Condon. That's a laugh, you know?
11: Listen, you dumb...
9: Did you hear that?
11: Lousy line, huh? That was a line, wasn't it?
9: I don't know. How should I know? It sounded like one. Maybe it's the mama lion, you know, the cub you killed.
11: What are you trying to do, baby? What are you trying to do? You're trying to scare me, huh? Look, Louie don't scare.
9: Why wouldn't you be scared? I'd be scared if I thought that lioness had followed us up here.
11: Followed us? You're crazy.
9: I didn't say it had followed us, did I? I just said I'd be scared if I thought so. Gee, you certainly like to twist words around, Louie.
11: Still?
15: Yeah?
11: What do you think?
15: About what?
11: That lion just now.
15: Well, this is lion country.
11: Yeah, you don't think it could have been that one we heard this morning?
15: You mean the cub's mother?
11: Be crazy, huh?
15: We're 15 miles from where that happened.
11: Yeah, she couldn't have followed us, could she?
15: Could have, I suppose.
11: Steele, this isn't funny.
15: Listen. There may be 20, 30, even 50 lions in this neighborhood. Why should the one we just heard be the same one of this morning?
11: Yeah. They all sound alike, huh?
13: Buona Simba! Buona Simba!
11: Listen, you!
15: Let him alone. George, put some more wood on the fire and cut out the nonsense. You hear me?
13: Oh, yes.
11: Buona. Yeah, she seemed closer that time.
15: Don't worry, you're going to hear that all night in the woods. You'll hear screaming, a leopard killing a monkey, all sorts of sounds. Just don't take any notice. It happens every night. Get some sleep. We ought to make an early start in the morning if we're going to overtake that safari. I'll have George put up the tent for you.
9: Where are you asleep?
15: Well, right here on the ground sheet by the fire. I'm used to the open.
9: We should have brought along another tent.
11: Steve?
15: Yeah?
11: What about somebody keeping watch?
15: I'll take turns with George.
11: Okay.
15: Don't you worry about it. Don't worry about that either.
11: When?
9: Gee, can't you go to sleep?
11: I've been lying here listening.
9: Don't let me sleep.
11: This lousy tent, I can't breathe.
9: Oh, Louie, please.
11: How can you sleep?
9: I would if you just let me.
11: Let's go back, baby. Let's go back to town, huh?
9: Yeah, tomorrow morning.
11: No, tonight.
9: Are you crazy or something? Oh, quit waking me up, will you?
11: I'll blow my top if I stay here. What was that?
9: Oh, how should I know?
11: I'll show you. I'll show all of you. I'm going back. Tonight. Understand? Tonight!
15: What's the matter, Louie? Can't sleep?
11: Nah.
15: I walked too far out of camp.
11: I want to smoke.
15: I have cigarettes here.
11: Nah. I got my own on the truck. I'll get him.
15: What the...
11: Hey, Louie! What are you doing? Louie, come back here!
16: Don't try anything, Steele. I'll blast you! One hand, see? I can drive with one hand!
14: Go on, get back, or I'll blast you with the rod.
15: Lloyd, come back here.
16: He go crazy and hit Borna?
15: Something pretty close to it. No use trying to catch him.
16: Where he go?
15: Back to town, that's my guess.
16: He gonna get lost, Borna. He not gonna find his way back. He go run and run in circles.
15: Oh, the trail's pretty clear.
16: He crazy fella, all right.
15: Wife must be asleep.
16: Oh, he go tell her?
15: No point in telling her until morning, anyway.
16: We go back in morning, Borna?
15: Yeah, we go back. And it's going to be a long trek, George. Come on, George. The lioness was backing away from the tent, probably startled by the girl's screams. The animal was a beauty. In the moonlight, she seemed the color of pale gold. The moment she spotted George and me, she sprang towards the bush. I did take aim, but I didn't fire. Why? Maybe because she'd done no harm. Maybe because she was a female. Maybe because she was so beautiful. That could have been another reason. Here, it's all right now. She's gone.
17: I woke up and I could hear something sniffing about just outside the tent. And then all of a sudden it poked its head under the tent and looked right in.
15: George, there's a bottle of brandy in my duffel bag. Get it, will you?
17: Come on, I get... It poked its head right in the tent and it looked around. It was looking for Louie. It was looking for Louie. I know it was. I felt it. It didn't even take any notice
15: there,
17: of me.
15: Oh, come on. Take it easy. Take it easy.
17: You don't understand what I'm trying to tell you. Look. Look. Now, listen, will you? I know what I'm talking about,
15: yeah,
17: Mr.
15: Yeah.
17: Steele. I could feel it. That animal was looking for Louie. Not me. Not anybody else. Just Louie.
7: Suspense and action, one leads to the other. And the result we'll hear in a moment with the climax of another adventure with John Steele.
15: I don't know. I've lain awake nights trying to figure it out. Maybe the lioness sniffing around Gwen's tent that night was the mama of the cub Louie had killed. I don't know. Anyway, it took George, the native boy, Gwen, and me 2 days to get back to town. It was night when we reached the hotel. Louie was there. I didn't want to see him. Gwen had to. She was his wife.
14: Okay, okay, okay. I killed a cop. So what? Do I get indicted by a grand jury for it? What is this, anyway? Now, look. That's crazy. It's crazy. You hear it?
18: I heard something.
14: Like a lion.
18: You get lions on the brain.
14: Yeah, it'd be crazy.
18: It sounded like it was outside in the garden.
14: Nothing out there. Where are you going?
18: Down to the bar. I need a pick-me-up.
14: That guy Steele, he's down there waiting for you.
18: And why should you care? You left me with him up there in the jungle, didn't you?

0: No joking, Mr. Steele. I tell you, it was a lion we heard just then. Could have been. Wouldn't be the first time one came in as close to town as this. We had one come right into the hotel gardens last year.
1: Well, there's no reason why not, Johnny. This hotel is on the edge of town. Just step outside the grounds and you're practically in the bush country.
0: You see out that window, Mr. Steele? Lots of men looking for it. Mm-hmm. We've got a lion here, all right.
1: It'd be fantastic if... hello, Gwen.
2: Hiya, Mr. Steele. Hi, John.
0: Evening, Mrs. Conlon. What'll it be?
2: My regular, I guess. Pink Chin, huh?
0: All right.
2: It is Juan.
1: Well, so what? They sometimes wander this way. It's nothing to be alarmed about.
3: What's that? He's up there. Hold him out.
1: Somebody sees the lion on one of the lower roofs.
2: It's her.
1: No, no, no, Gwen.
2: And Louie's upstairs alone. The windows are open.
1: Well, if it'll make you feel better, let's go up to him.
2: It's her. I know it. She followed us back. She knew we'd take her to where Louie was. I just know it.
0: Mrs. Conlon, you'd better drink this. You need it.
2: No, no. Mr. Steele, shall we go?
1: Sure. We'll go, Gwen.
2: They're shooting at her.
1: Outside in the grounds. Let's go upstairs.
2: I got an awful feeling, Mr. Steele.
1: Gwen, you're just building something up in your mind.
2: No, it's a feeling. You know what I mean. I get awfully strong feelings. Somebody once told me I was psychic. You think I could be?
1: Yeah, you could be.
4: It's in the room. It's in the room.
1: All right. The door's closed.
4: It's her, Steele. It's her.
2: You see, Mr. Steele, she's found where Louis is.
1: Go on back. I'll see if anything's in the room.
2: Don't you open that door.
1: Okay. But let me listen a while outside of it.
2: Do you hear anything inside?
1: No, not a thing.
2: Or me?
1: I'll open the door a couple of inches.
2: Be careful, huh?
1: Yeah, very. There's nothing here. The chair under the window's been knocked over. Well, I guess Louis did see the lion.
2: She's gone, huh?
1: Well, she's not in this room. The bedroom door's closed. So she's not in there.
2: It's crazy, isn't it?
1: By this time, several search parties were forming. The rest of the hotel guests jammed the cocktail lounge for safety. A few of the old hands, myself included, spread out through the grounds, singly, armed with high-powered rifles. Singly, did I say? I was wrong. I had Gwen with me. I couldn't get rid of her. The whole thing seemed to fascinate her.
2: Not a sign, huh?
1: We should go inside.
2: I couldn't.
1: No, I guess not.
2: I'm not really scared for myself or anybody else except Louis.
1: You're quite convinced, huh?
2: I know what I'm talking about.
1: That animal could be 5 miles away from here by now. It just wandered into the hotel grounds, got confused, she's scared, and ran off.
2: Mr. Steele, I don't believe it. One of the men saw her. A lioness. A young one. Light colored. It must be the same one.
1: You still?
2: You see something?
1: I'm not sure.
2: Where? Whereabouts?
1: Across there. This side of the hotel garages.
2: An animal?
1: Could have been a big dog.
2: Could have been, maybe.
1: Don't move. I'll make a sound.
2: On the road!
1: You stay here.
2: It's her! And she's got somebody. A man. She's dragging him along the road.
1: There you are.
2: It's Louie. She's got Louie. I know she has.
1: I can't shoot from this distance. The light's too uncertain. I might hit Louie.
2: She's seen us. She's looking back at us.
1: I'm going to try and get closer to her.
2: She found Louie. I know she would.

0: It was a clean shot, just one. The animal sank to the ground, dead. I had to do it. She'd have been hunted anyway until she was killed. Louie was in bad shape. She'd mauled him, but she hadn't killed him yet. My shot brought everybody to the scene, and Louie was rushed to the hospital. Gwen and I went there, and we waited.
1: He's awful sick, huh?
0: Yeah, and he's had a bad scare, too.
1: Poor guy.
0: Mm-hmm.
1: But now you know, don't you, Mr. Steele?
0: Know what?
1: It was the same lion. We saw her. It was the same one. She followed us 50 miles to find Louie.
0: No, Gwen, I don't really think she was the same one. Just a queer coincidence, that's all.
1: Oh, Mr. Steele, you know different. You just don't want to admit it.
0: We'll never know, Gwen. We'll never know.

0: You're taking a standby for adventure with John Steele. And in a moment, John Steele returns with more of his story.
1: This is John Steele. Be around next week, huh? And remember, adventure is where you find it. But don't look for it. It may find you.

0: You know, some marmalades get some of their tang from added flavoring. While Robertson's Golden Shred gets all of its tang from Seville oranges. What would you rather have for breakfast? You know, some marmalades get some of their tang from added flavoring. While Robertson's Golden Shred gets all of its tang from Seville oranges. What would you rather have for breakfast?
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0: Now, the Batman and Robin match wits with the Riddler in a game where the stakes are life itself. If music be the food of death. One sunny day in April, Dick Grayson, home from college for spring vacation, strolls in Gotham City's famous Center Park. Glancing up, he sees a small airplane overhead, skywriting, tracing a strange message in the sky.
1: Gee, what does that say?
2: Young man, can you make out what that plane is writing?
1: I think so, but it doesn't make any sense.
2: What makes the car go? Is that what it says?
1: That's what it says.
2: How odd. It sounds like a riddle.
1: Sure does. Hey, a riddle. Wow! Excuse me, ma'am.
2: Well, goodbye. He must be a track star. I never saw anyone run that fast.
0: A very short time later, a door flies open in the study of Bruce Wayne.
1: Batman!
3: Dick, what's wrong?
1: Not Dick, not now. Time for Robin and Batman.
3: Oh?
1: The Riddler!
3: Where?
1: I saw a riddle in the sky, a plane skywriting.
3: Trying to reach me?
1: Sure. Wants to give you a clue, as usual, to what he's going to do.
3: So, he's loose again.
1: The dope? Won't he ever learn?
3: Don't underestimate him, Robin. He's a brilliant criminal. What was the riddle?
1: What makes the car go?
3: What makes the car go? That's not a riddle. Not a whole one.
1: I know. There's just one answer. Gasoline. But it doesn't make sense.
3: Gasoline. Of course.
1: Hmm?
0: After quick preparations, the dynamic duo, Batman and Robin, peer through masks at Gotham City, slipping away beneath them as they soar in the Batcopter over Gotham Harbor, headed out to sea.
1: Where are we going, Batman?
4: To meet a ship.
1: A ship?
4: A huge tanker, due to arrive today from the Middle East. Remember the question, what makes the car go? The ship's cargo is gasoline, and cargo as precious as gold anywhere in the world.
1: Wow! You think the Riddler would try to steal a ship?
4: Why not? The bigger the better, it's just his style.
1: We're almost there. Look, on the horizon. Isn't that a tanker?
4: That's it. Now look for a smaller craft.
1: Oh. Batman, behind us, a plane. They're shooting at us.
4: And hitting us. The motor is skipping. We're losing control.
0: Its power gone, the Batcopter sinks toward the water. Then, just offshore, the Batman spies a small deserted island, not much more than a sandbar. Skillfully, he steers the copter there and lets it settle. As they climb from their disabled craft, the Batman and Robin see the Riddler. He's in a powerboat in the water and speaks to them through a bullhorn.
5: Thank you, Batman, for falling into my trap. How obliging. And you, Robin, how nice to destroy you both at once. Oh, I'm not interested in gasoline. No, I'm going to steal something else. Far more valuable with you out of the way. The island you are on is mined with explosives, set to go off in 5 minutes. If you approach the water to escape anywhere but one place, you will cut off a mine. The one place not mined is the little pier. You see it? With the escape boat tied up? Yes? No, no, don't run for it. No. The boat is booby-trapped, too. Well, however, I'm always fair. You can deactivate the bomb in the boat and escape if you solve the riddle there. Goodbye forever, Batman.
0: the Batman and Robin race to the pier and find a metal box with wires leading from it to explosives in the boat. On the box are seven levers, labeled with the letters A through G. And below the levers, a sign with the riddle,
3: "What letter is like an escape?"
1: Very funny.
3: Don't talk. Think. We have to pull the lever with the letter that answers the riddle. A letter like an escape.
1: We have 2 minutes.
3: Think. Wait. I think I have it.
1: What if you don't?
3: We die a little earlier. Here goes nothing. Or everything.
1: Nothing happened. You did it. How?
3: Don't talk. Let's go.
0: Quickly, they untie the boat, rev the motor, and race away.

0: Batman. The whole island. Right up in the air.
1: The Riddler never kids around.
0: How did you know the letter was G? How is G like an escape?
1: Because G makes one gone.
0: Oh.
1: Look for the next riddle. It should be in the boat.
0: Oh, right. He couldn't help leaving a clue for us if we escaped, could he? Right, sure. Right here in the toolkit. A note to Batman.
1: What does it say?
0: Not one, but two riddles. Here's the first. When does pulling a bowstring draw crowds instead of arrows? I've got it, Batman.
1: Yes?
0: When it's pulled by a violinist.
1: Good, Robin, good. What's the other one?
0: Why is a speeding train like a citizen of Moscow?
1: Of course.
0: What is it?
1: They're both Russian.
2: Commissioner Gordon here.
3: This is the Batman, Commissioner Gordon.
2: Batman, how are you?
3: Listen carefully. We haven't much time. Our friend, the Riddler, will try his biggest heist tonight.
2: The Riddler, eh?
3: Tonight, the great Russian violinist, Igor Pashevsky, will play his first American concert. His violin is the most valuable Stradivarius in the world. The Riddler will try to steal that violin before the eyes of the world.
2: Oh? That's what he thinks.

0: Gotham Hall, a huge crowd fills the entire auditorium. Some stand in the aisles, waiting for Peshevsky to appear on stage. Bruce Wayne, socialite and patron of the arts, sits in his private box with Dick Grayson. As the house lights dim, all others eagerly watch the stage. They scan the audience for a sign of the Riddler.
1: He'll never try it. Police are everywhere, at the doors, in the wings, the dressing rooms.
2: Here's Peshevsky. We'll soon see.

0: Robin.
1: Yes?
0: I smell smoke. He's trying to start a panic. Quick.
2: And Bruce Wayne and Dick Grayson slip behind the curtain of their box to become the dynamic duo, none too soon.
3: Fire! Fire!
2: Panic spreads through the crowd like a plague as smoke begins to roll from the back of the auditorium. Olszewski stops playing, confused.
4: Your attention!
0: Attention,
4: please!
5: Oh, look,
4: what is it?
5: Up there! It's Robin!
1: Yes, it's Robin!
2: The crowd looks up to see Robin perched on the rail of the private box.
4: It's just smoke, a trick. Please stay in your seats. There is no fire.
2: But pandemonium is erupting. Nothing will hold it back.
6: Robin, where is the Batman?
5: There he is! On the stage with Olszewski, the Batman!
2: Leaving Robin to handle the crowd, Batman has sprung to the stage to protect the musician.
7: Mr. Olszewski, your violin.
8: What is happening? A man with a mask.
7: Your violin. Is it safe?
8: Oh, da, a policeman. I gave it to him. He came to me during the fire when it started. For safekeeping, I left it with this man.
7: A policeman.
2: The Batman hears the Riddler's laugh. He sees him in police uniform carrying a violin case, slipping out a side door surrounded by his thugs.
9: Robin! Door on the left! I'm on my way!
2: Fighting their way through the crowd, they catch up to the last of the thugs. But get to the street too late. The Riddler is racing away in a car. From its window, he yells back.
10: Too bad, Batman! One more try! The key of A! Yes, the key of A!
4: Quick, Batman! The Batmobile!
7: The key of A. It must be the answer to a riddle. We're supposed to guess the riddle.
4: He's getting away! Let's go!
7: Ah, yes. I think I see.
4: Can we go now?
7: Yes. But not in the Batmobile. It's walking distance. You get Commissioner Gordon. I'll go greet the Riddler.
4: Where?
7: In Igor Poshevsky's hotel room.
2: A darkened room in the Conrad Hotel. If anyone were in the room, he would see a shadow all across the window. A hulking figure looms outside it on the fire escape. Pries the window open quietly. He carries a violin case. Steps softly into the room. A man in a strange costume, covered with question marks. Then, from the dark, he hears a voice.
7: Good evening, Mr. Enigma. You kept me waiting just to change your clothes.
10: Batman! Blast you!
7: You must want to be caught a lot. Your riddle was easy. I read the papers, too.
10: You won't catch me, you human rodent.
7: I read all the interviews with Poshevsky. Here's your riddle question. What key unlocks the door to Poshevsky, right? That led me to this door.
10: That long door to you.
7: Your answer, the key of A, is the key to Poshevsky because his favorite concerto, which he wrote himself, is written in that key.
10: Head of the class, Batman! Now I'm going to...

0: Don't go to sleep, Riddler. We have company.
1: The door opens. Lights go on. Robin and Commissioner Gordon are in the room.
2: Hey, it's him. You got him.
3: And there's the violin. Why in heaven's name did he bring it here?
0: Now, Commissioner, where is the last place we would all think to look? He planned to hide it here, under Pashevsky's nose, then come back at a later date.
3: I see. Very clever. But you figured it out.
2: How, Batman? What was the riddle?
0: For once today, Robin, we're not in a rush. You have plenty of time to figure it out.

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0: Whenever men gathered around the campfire, in the days when the West was young, stories were told of the masked rider of the plains. Astride his great horse, Silver, he fought crime and criminals throughout the western United States. And no man did more to bring law and order to a lawless frontier. Now, from out of the past, come the thundering hoofbeats of Silver. The Lone Ranger rides again.
1: Come on, Silver! Someone's waiting on the trail ahead! Hurry up!

0: As our story opens, night is falling on the trail to Jackson City. The Lone Ranger and Tonto have been riding for the greater part of the day and are now preparing to make camp.
1: There, good way.
2: Yes, Tonto, I think it'll do.
1: We make camp early. We get up early.
2: We're both tired from our trip.
1: We get good rest.
2: This is fine here. Silver. We can find plenty of wood around here for a fire.
1: That's right.
2: Well, it looks as though others thought this was a good camping place.
1: There are plenty track here.
2: You can see where they built their fire. Doesn't look as though they could have been gone long.
1: Maybe 4-5 hours.
2: How many men would you say were here, Kemosabe?
1: 5-6.
2: Probably cowboys who stopped to cook a meal.
1: Look there.
2: Cigarette stuff.
1: No. Them local weed.
2: Local weed?
1: Huh.
2: That's dangerous stuff to smoke. I've seen it turn men into killers.
1: Many bad feller use them.
2: Perhaps those men weren't cowboys after all.
1: Tonto, not know.
2: Did you hear that horse, Kimo?
1: Silver hear him, too.
2: I wonder who's riding here.
1: Maybe more feller make camp here.
2: I'd rather not answer questions about this mask.
1: Or come this way, all right.
2: There he is. And he hasn't a rider, Kemosabe. Here, old fellow. Look, he answered all right. Here you are, boy.
1: He won't go back.
2: He acts as though he's trying to tell us something. What's the matter, old fellow?
1: That's plenty strange.
2: I think he wants us to go with him. Come, Tonto.
1: We follow him?
2: Yes, we'll get our horses and see if he leads us anywhere.
1: That's a good idea.
2: Steady, Silver.
1: Him in plenty big hurry.
2: All right, old fellow. We'll follow along. Come on, Silver.
1: Get him up, white fella.
2: Tonto, he's taking us toward that woods. Did you see anything wrong, Kemosabe?
1: What's that there?
2: There's something on the ground. Looks as though it might be a man. Come on, Silver. Here we are. Hold, Silver. Hold, fella.
1: Tonto.
2: This man is dead.
1: Me take a look.
2: A young fellow, too.
1: Him get shot through back.
2: Shot in the back.
1: Him die quick.
2: Can you tell how long he's been dead, Tonto?
1: Maybe 3-4 hours.
2: 3 or 4 hours. That's the same time you thought those men left the place we stopped to camp.
1: Their track.
2: Hoof prints. Must have been at least 5 or 6 horses here.
1: Not right. They're going horse, following trail.
2: This man was probably a member of the gang. I wonder if there's anything to identify him with.
1: There, watch.
2: Let me see it.
1: Here, watch.
2: Thanks. There's a picture in the back. Dan Kent. That must be this man's name. I want to go through his pockets. There may be something to show where his home was or who his folks were.
1: You take a look.
3: Well, there's nothing in this pocket. Wait. The letter is something in the shirt pocket.
1: Maybe that tells you.
3: I have it.
2: I think we're justified in reading this letter under the circumstances, Tonto.
1: What did it say?
2: One moment. Seems to be from his mother. She can't read or write.
1: No? How you know that?
2: She says here that her foreman is writing the letter for her.
1: Oh. What more it say?
2: Nothing of importance, Tonto. Just news about herself. And hopes for her son's happiness. Nothing that explains his death.
1: That heap bad.
2: She seemed to have thought he was leading an honest life.
1: Him get shot by bad feller.
2: Why do you say that, Kemosabe?
1: Him shot in back. Good feller not do that.
2: You're right.
1: What we do now?
2: I think we'll investigate this further. Perhaps we'll be able to find the murderers and learn why Dan was killed. Here, Silver. We'll examine these tracks, Tonto. We may be able to recognize them again.
1: Tonto know them.
2: Yep. Maybe I can follow these tracks, but I'll have to hurry.
1: It get dark plenty quick now.
2: Yes. You stay here and take care of Dan's body.
1: Tonto, do that.
2: Come on, Silver.

0: Jackson City was a typical western town. It boasted little more than a main street, a group of weather-beaten homes, a cafe, jail, and a stagecoach office. Red Murphy was the manager of the coach line, and we see him now at his desk. The door of the office opens, and a little old lady enters.
1: Why, howdy, Miss Kent.
2: Hello, Mr. Murphy. I just come to see about the stage.
1: You sit right down. It ain't often I get to see you anymore.
2: Oh, you needn't give me your chair. Well, thank you. I reckon I'm getting to the age where a body don't care much about standing on their feet no more than they have to.
1: You weren't aiming to go no place in the stage, would you?
2: My, no. Traveling ain't for such as me. I just come to see if a package come from my boy.
1: Which one, Miss Kent? Pete down Frisco way or Dan that you say is mine in over in Colorado?
2: This package was to come from Pete, Mr. Murphy.
1: I recollect you were getting a letter from Pete the other day.
2: That's how come I'm here. He written his letter that there'd be a package of cash for me on the next stage.
1: Of cash?
2: Mm-hmm. $600.
1: Pete sending you all that?
2: He's a mighty fine boy, Pete is. He sending it because he heard I'm liable to lose my place if I can't get tax money together.
1: By golly, Pete must be doing darn well for himself.
2: Oh, he always was smart, even when he was a young'un.
1: Yeah, I can remember him. It was Dan that was the wild one, weren't he?
2: No, there weren't nothing wrong with Dan. Maybe he was a mite reckless about choosing his friends, and he was one to have a good time when there was a chance for it. We set her down now, all right.
1: Well, I'm glad to hear it.
2: But ain't there no package, Mr. Murphy?
1: Sure, you needn't go to worrying, Miss Kent. The stage just ain't come in yet.
2: Oh.
1: You see, there's been a heap of trouble on the trail lately. There's been landslides, and a bridge went out over to Willow Creek, and all kinds of things. The stage ain't come in on time for the past week.
2: But have you any notion when it'll be here?
1: I'm downright sorry, but I can't say as to that neither. Maybe it won't show up till tomorrow sometime.
2: Then I don't reckon there's much use in my waiting any longer.
1: You ain't riding back to your place, are you?
2: It's a mighty long ride for a body like me, but I might just as well.
1: Now, why don't you stay over at my place? The missus would be glad to put you up.
2: No, I think I'd better be getting back.
1: Well, suit yourself, Miss Kent.
2: You'll look out for my package, won't you?
1: I sure will.
2: Thank you. And if I don't get in for it tomorrow, you hold it till I do.
1: I'll watch it like it was my own. Goodbye, ma'am.
2: Good day.
1: There goes one of the finest old ladies I ever seen. She's dead to begin it, but she's got more spunk than a dozen men.
3: Red Murphy.
1: Huh? Golly, where'd you come from?
3: I came in the back door.
1: You're masked. There ain't nothing here for you to take. Honest, there ain't.
3: I'm not a thief. I'm here to ask you some questions.
1: Is that all you want?
3: It is. Was that old lady who just left here, Mrs. Kent?
1: Yeah, that was her.
3: I thought it was. I went to her home and found she'd come here.
1: You ain't planning to harm her none, are you, stranger? You wouldn't do that, would you? She ain't got nothing for you to steal.
3: She has a son named Dan?
1: Yes, but I...
3: Does she know where he is?
1: What business is that of yours, mister? I ain't...
3: Answer me.
1: Well, I reckon she does. She sent him a letter by my stage up Denver way once. That was quite a spell ago. He's supposed to be mining.
3: Yes, I saw that letter.
1: Mister, don't do nothing to hurt Miss Kent. She's old and feeble.
3: You like her?
1: Well, I should say I do. They don't come no finer.
3: What would you do to keep her from being harmed?
1: Why, I'm just like the other folks around here that knows her. I'd do most anything.
3: Red, her son Dan is dead.
1: Dead, you say?
3: Yes. And the men who killed him are right here in this district.
1: How come you know that?
3: Red, I want to know this. Does Mrs. Kent own anything of value? Anything that outlaws would want to steal?
1: There's nothing that I know of.
3: Are you sure?
1: I ought to be sure. Even the cattle she owns ain't worth the stealing. I told you she ain't got nothing.
3: What's that?
1: By golly, it must be the stage. Drat it, Miss Kent just missed it.
3: She was looking for the stage?
1: I ain't got the time to talk to you now, stranger. I got to see to the stage. But you stay on. There's things I want to ask you.
3: I'll wait for you.

0: trip.
1: Yep, had a good run this time. Here, take this package. It's for Miss Kent.
0: Throw it down.
2: There you are.
0: And take it this inside. You go on with the unloading, then unhitch the horses. I'd be out to help you.
1: Sure, Ed.
0: Oh, golly, I forgot you were still here.
3: What's in that package for Mrs. Kent?
0: I don't know.
3: Don't lie to me, Red.
0: But
3: it may be important.
0: Well, I'll tell you what it is. It's cash, that's what. And stranger, the fella that tries to take it away from me is going to get shot full of lead.
3: That's exactly what I wanted to know. I'll leave the way I came in.
0: But hold on. I wonder where he's going. I shouldn't have never left this back door open. Hey, wait. Called his horse Silver. And I was wondering if he was straight or not. Well, I should smile.
4: The curtain falls on the first act of our thrilling Lone Ranger drama. Before the next exciting scenes, please permit us to pause for just a few moments

0: Now to continue the story. The Lone Ranger and Tonto, stopping to make camp near Jackson City, were met by a riderless horse that led them to the body of Dan Kent, who had been shot in the back. The masked man and his companion followed the tracks of the killers to the Kent Ranch. Then the Lone Ranger rode to town, where he learned that a package of money had just arrived from Mrs. Kent by the stage. As our second act opens, we see the masked man reining in his great horse at the camp he shares with Tonto.
1: Oh, hold up, hold on, standing there. Oh, boy. Tonto!
2: Huh?
1: Yeah. You get back soon.
2: I think I've learned why outlaws rode to the Kent Ranch.
1: Why that?
2: Mrs. Kent is expecting money from another son.
1: How outlaw know about cash?
2: I'm not sure, but I believe I know the answer.
1: Kent woman know son Dan outlaw?
2: I don't think so. And we won't let her find it out unless we have to.
1: Not good.
2: There are still things we have to do before we can catch the outlaws.
1: That's right.
2: I want you to find the sheriff and his deputies. Don't tell them anything, but learn where to locate them if we need them in a hurry.
1: Tonto, do that.
2: We must be sure to be ready for whatever happens.

0: It had been a long, hard drive for Mrs. Kent from town to her home. And when she arrived there, she was surprised to see a number of horses standing outside the house. She climbed down from the buckboard, and when her foreman, Clem, came up to lead the horse away, she asked him about the visitors.
1: Clem, who's the folks come to see me?
2: Just some gents that aims to speak to you. You get that package off the stage, ma'am?
1: The stage is late, so I didn't wait for it.
2: Hmm.
1: Are they strangers, Clem?
2: Uh-huh.
1: The folks in the house.
2: Oh, them. Well, ma'am, maybe they're strangers to you, but they ain't to me.
1: I wonder what they want.
2: You'll find out soon enough, I reckon.
1: Oh, I haven't a notion why anybody'd be calling on me.
2: They won't be backward about telling you.
1: Oh, what are you coming in for, Clem? Thought she was going to stable my horse.
2: I got some things to say to you, too. Here she is, boys.
3: We've been waiting for you, ma'am.
1: Yes?
2: This is Duke Reavers, Miss Kent. He'll do all the talking for us.
1: What talking?
3: You went to town for a right important package, didn't you, Miss Kent?
1: Oh, what's that to you?
3: You'd be surprised.
2: You didn't fetch it back with her, Duke. The stage wasn't in yet.
1: Clem, did you tell these fellers about that package?
3: Sure I did. We know all about that cash, Miss Kent. So it won't do you no good to lie about it.
1: You mean...
3: We mean we want it, we're going to have it.
1: Clem, they're aiming to rob me.
2: Well, and what of it?
1: And you're in with them.
2: Of course I am. How else do you think they'd know enough to come here?
1: To think you'd do a thing like this to me.
2: Talking won't help.
1: I paid you good money, and now you turn on me.
2: I ain't interested in hearing about that.
3: All we want is that cash.
1: Well, it won't do you no good. I never brung it with me.
3: So Clem said.
1: And you won't be able to get it.
2: You think not?
1: I know you won't. Red Murphy will keep it when it gets here. And he won't give it up to nobody but me.
3: There's ways of getting around that.
1: You low, mean, ornery coyotes.
3: Clem, you hold a gun on her.
2: Yeah, I'll do that.
1: Holding a gun on a woman.
2: You won't get hurt unless you go against orders.
3: Now sit down over here, Miss Kent. There's a pen and paper. Clem's already read out what we want. You just put your mark on it.
1: What's that paper say?
3: Never mind about that. You just sign it. And the rest you can...

0: Mrs. Kent, helpless in the hands of the outlaws, signed the paper written by her foreman and gave it to Duke, who immediately left the house, mounted, and rode for town.
1: Get along there. Get along. Come on. Get along there. 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

0: The Lone Ranger, riding toward the Kent place, saw Duke racing by and pulled Silver to a stop.
1: Silver, that fellow came from the Kent ranch, and he's heading for town. If he's one of the outlaws, we may be too late. I want to see the hoofprints of his horse. Silver, he is one of them. Tonto and I followed that same track before. We've got to get back to town and find Tonto right away. Yep. All right, old fellow. We'll have to hurry.
2: Hi-oh!

0: In the meantime, Duke continued on into town. There, with a signed paper in his hand, he halted before the stage office, dismounted, and strode inside. Red Murphy looked up in surprise at the sound of the door.
1: You the manager here?
2: Uh-huh. What can I do for you?
1: Read this here note. It'll tell all that needs to be told.
2: Yeah? Give it here. It says Miss Kent wants me to give you the package that was to come addressed to her.
1: That's what it says? I didn't know nothing about it. She just handed it to me and told me to ride here with it.
2: Uh-huh.
1: Stage come in yet?
2: Oh, it's been here all right.
1: Was the package on it?
2: Yeah, it's here.
1: Then give it to me if that's what the note said. I gotta be getting back.
2: I don't know about that.
1: Huh?
2: I sort of figured she'd be coming after it herself.
1: She was here once, wasn't she? Didn't she have the whole trip for nothing?
2: Yeah, I know.
1: Then what's troubling you?
2: Well, I don't savvy why she sent back for it so soon. She told me she'd be in tomorrow.
1: Maybe it's something she wants real bad.
2: It's that, sure enough. But I don't know.
1: Blast it, hand it over and be done with it.
2: Just who are you, anyhow? You work for Miss Kent?
1: Of course I do. I wouldn't be here if I didn't, would I?
2: It's a powerful, important package.
1: I can take care of it.
2: Uh-huh. And for all I know, maybe you take care of it too darn well.
1: Say, just what are you hinting?
2: Oh, nothing. Nothing. I was just sort of thinking out loud.
1: Now, got it? What do you want that old woman to do? Ride all that ways back to town just because you're too stubborn to do like she asks?
2: I got another idea.
1: Yeah?
2: There ain't nothing much doing here now. Maybe I could spare the time to run out there with this myself.
1: Blast it, there ain't no need of that.
2: Oh, shucks, it won't be no trouble. I'll
3: Red,
2: just...
3: let this man take the package.
1: A mask color.
2: You here again?
3: Give him the package. It'll be dark before he gets to the ranch now.
2: Why should I do what you say?
3: I think you will.
2: No, wait. There ain't no reason to get your hands so blame close to them six guns.
3: Take the package, Duke.
1: Yeah.
3: Take it to Mrs. Kent. She sent you for it. There's no reason she shouldn't get it.
2: Doggone it, you shouldn't have butted in like this.
3: Go ahead, Duke.
1: The mask killer's got more sense than you have, Red.
2: I hope everything's all right. There's something darn funny about this. And all the time I figured you were straight, in spite of your mask.
3: You'll have to trust me, Red.
2: But all that cash. Miss Kent needs it so bad. And if I don't get to her,
3: Mrs. Kent will get her money.
2: But that fellow looked like a crook to me.
3: He is a crook.
2: Then look here,
3: I'll take that note he brought with him.
2: No, wait.
3: I'm going now, Red. But don't worry. Mrs. Kent and her money are safe.

0: The rest of the band of outlaws had made themselves comfortable in Mrs. Kent's home while they awaited the return of their leader. Mrs. Kent tried to face them bravely. And as a last resort, she attempted an appeal to the treacherous foreman.
1: Clem, haven't you no decency at all? Can't you see the wickedness of what you're doing?
2: Keep still, won't you?
1: The only reason I want that cash is so I won't lose my place. It's just enough to cover my taxes, and if they ain't paid, everything I got will be took away from me.
2: Jerks, you ain't got a long to live anyhow. The cash is worth a heap more to us fellas than it is to you.
3: Clem.
2: Yeah?
3: There's Duke pulling up in front of the house.
4: You got the package with him?
3: He's holding it under his arm.
2: Good.
3: By golly, it worked, Duke.
5: That Murphy fellow was darn stubborn, but I got the cash just the same.
2: You'll divvy it up and then get out of here.
5: Yeah.
2: I was just wondering.
5: What's the matter now?
2: We got the cash, all right. But I don't like the idea of leaving anybody behind that can tell the law about us.
6: Yeah. I was thinking the same.
5: You mean we ought to...
1: You wouldn't do that. You wouldn't do
2: that. It's us we got to look out for.
5: No, maybe you're right, Clem.
2: I don't see nothing else to do.
5: But as long as it's your idea, you can take care of it.
2: Sure.
5: All you fellas set to pull out?
6: Yeah. We're settled up. Now that we got the cash, there ain't nothing holding us.
7: You just think there ain't nothing holding you.
3: This is the law.
7: Come on in, boys.
5: I hope they get here.
7: Don't try to go for your gun.
3: We ain't got a chance.
1: Sheriff, thank heavens you've come.
7: It's the masked fellow brought us, Miss Kent.
5: He's the fellow that made Red Murphy give me the cash.
8: I did that so we'd have enough evidence to arrest you.
2: Blast
7: you. Then you're a lorna snake for what you've done.
2: How did you trap us?
7: The masked fellow followed your trail here. He followed...
5: Careful, Sheriff.
7: Thanks, Sheriff. I'm sort of forgiven.
5: I know what the sheriff was about to say.
2: Yes?
5: He was going to tell about Dan.
2: Get him, Tonto. You get him.
5: Get that rope off of me.
2: Hold him, Tonto.
7: Me do that. We hold you. You not get away
1: from
7: me.
1: What did he start to say, Master Man? What is he going to say about Dan?
8: I'll tell you later, Mrs. Kent.
7: Well, we might as well be taking these fellows along to jail.
2: He ain't taking me.
3: Let's make a break for it, Clem.
2: You're darn right up.
7: That'll hold you.
2: Oh, you winked me in the shoulder.
7: Well, I'm darn sorry I didn't finish you up.
3: My hand.
7: That was a darn quick shot, stranger.
5: I saw him go for his gun.
3: My hand is smashed.
7: Smashed? The masked fellow just shot the gun out of it.
5: Take these men away, Sheriff.
7: Come along, you fellas.
2: If the masked fellow hadn't meddled in...
7: But he did. You blame lucky thing. Now get out there. My deputies will take care of you.
1: I can't thank you enough for what you've done.
5: There's no need.
1: You said something about Dan.
5: We saw you, son, Mrs. Kent.
1: You did?
5: I know you worried about him.
1: Well, sometimes he didn't always do just what he should.
5: There's only one thing I can say. You needn't worry about his going wrong any longer.
1: You sure of that?
5: Yes, Mrs. Kent. Come, Tonto.
1: Oh, but wait. There's more I want to ask you about Dan.
5: We may meet again, Mrs. Kent.
1: I sure hope so.
9: You not tell her Dan bad fella.
5: I couldn't do it, Kemosabe. She always thought of him as being honest and upright. She must never know the truth.
9: Yep. Steady, Silver. Tonto, think you right.
5: Yes, Tonto. Come on, Silver.
9: Get him up, white fella.

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0: and pass those Kellogg sugar pops. 'Cause here comes Guy Madison as Wild Bill Hickok and his pal Jingles, which is me, Andy Devine. We've got another rootin' tootin' Wild Bill Hickok adventure story for you. From the cereal you can eat out of the bowl or out of the box, the cereal with the sweetening already on it, Kellogg's Sugar Pops!
1: Today, Kellogg's Sugar Pops, the cereal with the sweetening already on it, brings you Wild Bill Hickok, transcribed in Hollywood and starring Guy Madison as Wild Bill and Andy Devine as his pal Jingles. In just 30 seconds, you'll hear the exciting story, The Lucky Stampede. Kellogg's Sugar Corn Pops are tops. Tops as a cereal with a little milk or cream, tops as a snack right out of the box. Either way, you don't add sugar because the sweetening's already on them. They're shot with sugar. Yes, either way, you'll get plenty of pleasure eating these golden nuggets of pre-sweetened corn. Enjoy Sugar Pops often. Have Mom look for the package of Kellogg's Sugar Corn Pops with the pictures of Guy Madison and Andy Devine right on the front. Old Cap Curry and his brother Rob had made a big success of their Texas horse ranch until the day a mysterious killer cut their trail. Then Cap wasted no time in calling on United States Marshal Wild Bill Hickok and his deputy Jingles for help. That call was the beginning of a thunder and lightning adventure that found its climax in The Lucky Stampede.
2: Jingles, this is no day to have your chin down on your chest. The sun's out, the sky is clear, and everything's all right.
0: I don't care, Bill. I got a buzzing in my head just like a sidewinder was coiled around my ear fixing to strike. And that means it ain't going to be a nice day for long.
2: Don't be so pessimistic, partner. You go looking for trouble, and you're apt to find it.
0: Riding with you, Bill Hickok, a man don't have to look for trouble. Look for him. Uh-oh. Look, come.
2: Whoa,
0: Joker.
3: Get out of my way, you two punchers. Clear the road, I said.
0: I wonder what's chasing that old sand flea.
2: Why don't you ask him, partner?
0: Think I will. Hold up, you prune-faced weasel. What's got after you?
3: Nothing's after me, Dad Burnett. I'm the one that's after. It's Wild Bill Hickok I'm after. Ain't seen him, eh?
0: Well, not since I turned around and looked square at my partner.
3: And get that jug-headed cayuse out of my path and let... Yeah, your partner. Now, what do you mean by that?
2: He means I'm Bill Hickok, old-timer. What can I do for you?
3: Well, I'll be a swayback Missouri mule. You, Wild Bill Hickok?
0: That's what he's saying.
3: Found you, bedad. Told old Cap Curry I would, and I did. Just set you fly on a trail, I said, and he'll find the ghost of Figgledy Burns. Oh, I'm Shoefly. Well, don't stand there. John, turn them horses and follow me.
2: Sounds like Cap Curry wants us for something, Jingle.
4: Hiya, Buckshot. Let's ride.
0: Jump, Joker. Now I know what that buzzing in my head meant. We're headed for a cloud of gun smoke, or I don't know my name. Doggone it anyway. Shoefly, what's this all about?
3: I'm cook for Cap Curry and his chuck wagon. Since the killing, I've been his bodyguard, too.
0: Uh-oh. Killing. Here we go again, Bill.
2: Who was killed, Shoefly?
3: There's no time for that now. Cap Curry will tell you all about it. Turn in here through them white gateposts.
0: Cap Curry's horse ranch. Bill, we know him.
3: He ought to. Everybody else does.
2: That's right, Jingles. Curry horses are famous all over the...
3: Who in thunder?
0: There he is, Bill. Whoa, Joker, while I call that Jasper.
2: Watch it, Jingles, watch it. Whoa, Buckshot, whoa.
5: All right. Hold it right there, gents. You fly, you know better than to bring strangers around this ranch.
3: I ain't bringing these gents to see you, Gans. They're coming to see Mr. Curry. And I reckon if he wants them, they're welcome.
5: You're forgetting I own half this ranch now, Shoefly. Nobody's welcome unless I figure they are.
0: Bill, I reckon I've been quiet about as long as I can stand
2: it. Never mind, Jingles.
0: But, Bill, if Cap sent for
5: us... I don't know who you two drifters are, but Cap don't need you. So turn those horses and ride on.
0: Drifters?
2: I think we'll talk to Cap first, mister. Lead on, Shoefly.
6: Oh, no, you don't.
0: Bill has gone! Well, that got his gun, Bill.
3: Gans, you ain't got the sense of a gopher nosing the bait in a bear trap. You just matched six guns with Wild Bill Hickok.
6: Hickok?
0: Now, that name sort of puts a quiver in your voice and cold water in your backbone, don't it, mister?

0: You know, if I could step into your living room now and ask you whether you like Kellogg's Sugar Corn Pops better as a breakfast cereal or as a snack, I'll bet it'd come out pretty even. Most folks like them fine both ways. 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Yes, sir, Mom loves Pops, kids love Pops, Pops love Pops. 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They're shot with sugar. 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That's Kellogg's Sugar Corn Pops.
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2: 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Sugar Pops are tops. 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
1: But cowboys know there's an extra treat.
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3: When Bull Gans heard the name of Wild Bill Hickok, he forgot the sting in his fingers and a cold, hard glint came into his eyes.
4: Hickok, what are you doing here? We don't need no lawman around here.
5: I went and fetched him. That's what he's doing here, Gans.
4: If you'd mind your own business, you fly, you'd stand a better chance of living to a ripe old age.
5: I done live to a ripe old age, and I'm going to be around to bury you, you turtle-skin maverick.
4: You're fired. Through, you hear? Get your war bag and get.
5: Nobody but Cap Curry can fire me, Gan, so go shout up the stovepipe.
6: All right, gents. Save the fireworks for some other time.
7: Oh, now, Bill, it was just getting good.
6: We're wasting time, partner. Take us to Cap, shoe fly.
5: Yeah, just follow me, Bill. He's up at the house.
8: I'll come right to the point, Bill. I sent Shoe Fly to find you and Jingles because my brother was killed.
6: Your brother?
7: Rob?
8: That's right. You know, we drive our horses to market every spring.
7: Yeah, up the Chisholm Trail.
8: Yeah, that's right, Jingles. Well, Rob took the drive this spring, 500 head. They hit a hailstorm when they were just about even with Crow Canyon.
6: That's about 20 miles this side of Doan's store.
8: Yeah, something happened to stampede the horses and they scattered to Kingdom Come and so did the men. The next morning, Shoe Fly found my brother's body.
6: That's rough.
7: You mean he was killed and you lost the whole herd, too?
8: That's the story, Jingles. Just about broke me. So when Gans come along with an offer to buy into the ranch, I had to take him in as a partner.
7: But why'd you send for us?
6: From what I saw riding in, Cap's starting another herd of horses up the trail, and he wants us to go along, Jingles.
8: Now, you're outguessing me, Bill, but you're right. If I don't get horses to Dodge City before the spring prices drop, I'm licked.
6: And you're afraid somebody might be out to get you this time.
7: How'd you figure that, Bill?
8: He's right, Jingles. I get a strange feeling about this drive. And if you two ride with me, I might stand a chance.
5: Dad, Bernie, I couldn't wait no longer. Are they going to do it, boss? Are you, Wild Bill?
7: Now, hold on, Shoe Fly.
5: Oh, don't... close your trap before you get flies in it. Bill, you can't turn us down. Cap's just about the end of his string. You've got to help him. If he loses this herd, he'll have to sell the whole ranch to Bull Gans, Lock, Stock, and Rain Barrel.
7: Gans, that Gila monster.
8: Now, Shoe Fly, don't go pushing Bill and Jingles. They got their own job to do.
6: Looks to me like this falls right into our job, Cap.
5: Can you ride the trail with us?
6: We sure will. If we can prevent a killing, that's one thing. But if we can catch a killer and a horse thief to boot, it's going to be a right fine trip.
7: Into this. Now, how about a handout?
5: No, sure.
7: Oh, just a little something to nibble on between meals. Say, like a small leg of mutton and a pocket full of sourdough biscuits, maybe? Huh? Shoe Fly?
5: No, sir. You ate twice as much as anybody else every meal for the last 12 days of the drive. Now get on with herding them cayuses and keep your darned eyes open for a varmint. Oh, shut your trap, Methuselah. Sun ain't coming up, it's going down.
7: That doggone rooster ain't good for nothing. Why don't you roast him for supper, Shoe Fly?
5: You just think he ain't good for nothing. You just try snooping around this chuck wagon after dark. You'll see what he's good for. Better than any watchdog in the country.
7: Bill, I ain't mentioned it, but we're getting close to Crow Canyon, ain't we?
6: That's it off there to our right, Jingle.
7: You reckon this is where we're going to have trouble?
6: I wouldn't know, partner. There's a storm brewing to the north of us, and the herd's mighty nervous, though.
7: That's what I mean. If something's going to happen, this is a good night.

0: place. Looks like things are breaking our way. Couldn't be better.
1: Yeah, Gams. Just like the other night.
0: Shut up. You spill anything about that, and you'll be the one they'll bury.
1: I ain't saying nothing, boss. But it's the same way. Storm creeping in from the north. Pretty soon it'll bust loose with lightning, and the stampede will be easy.
0: Yeah, a cinch.
1: Yeah, we're going to do it the same way. Me turn the herd, and you get Cap.
0: Yeah, but I got something else to think about first.
1: Hickok and Jingles?
0: That's right. Dead marshals don't make no arrests.
1: Well, maybe so. That ain't going to be no cinch.
0: I got it all figured out.
1: It better be good, Gans. Don't get no second chance with Wild Bill Hickok.
0: This'll work. Now listen.
1: I'm listening.
0: All right. Hickok and Jingles are bedded down near the chuck wagon. Jingles is a heavy sleeper.
1: Yeah?
0: I'll go to the chuck wagon and rattle a pan. That'll set that darn rooster off, and Hickok will run to see what the commotion is. I'll shoot him coming in.
1: What'll I be doing?
0: You'll get Jingles with a knife. Then we'll both ride for the point of the herd. One big fireball, and then head for Crow Canyon.
1: Comes a storm, and their tracks are covered just like before.
0: Yeah.
1: Gotcha. Oh, boss, it'll go like clockwork. What about Cap Curry?
0: I'm going to take care of him myself. Ace, I'm about to become the biggest horse rancher in all Texas. Now, let's go.
2: Bill, that storm's ready to bust loose any minute.
3: It sure is, Jingle.
2: That herd's all strung up, ready to bolt when it does. Doggone it, I feel like we was sitting square on top of a powder keg.
3: We just might be, too, partner.
2: Oh, I wish it hadn't got dark so darn fast. I can't see no more than a foot beyond where you're lying.
3: Then use your ear.
2: Bill, I hear somebody moving.
3: That's me, Jingle.
2: Where you going?
3: Over to check on Cap Kerr. I'll be back. Now, don't you go to sleep.
2: Sleep? On a night like this, I couldn't no more shut my eyes than... Bill! Oh, this waiting gives me more goose pimples than a 40-pound goose. Besides, I'm hungry. I think I'll just sneak over to the chuck wagon and see what I can find. I can leave my war bag under my blanket and my hat. Bill won't know I'm gone. Got to be real quiet so old Shoefly won't wake up. I saw right where he put those cold pork chops. It was right here. Doggone it. Oh, shut your face.
4: Who's there? Who's getting in my chuck wagon? Hold on, I'll shoot.
2: No, Shoefly, don't shoot. It's me, Bill.
5: Ah, that's fine, big boy. Just what I wanted. Keep yelling, then I'll get you both.
2: Huh? Who are you? I can't see you. Bill!
5: Here he comes. Thanks. Gosh, you just called Wild Bill Hickok to meet his death.
2: No, where? Bill, hit the dirt!
5: Too late, Buster.
6: Yippee! Sugar pots.
7: They're sugar-coated, tastes so sweet. Just pour on some milk.
6: Oh, boy, they're neat.
7: Kellogg's Sugar Corn Pops. Sugar Pops are tops. Now, Sugar Pops, you know are sweet.
6: But cowboys know there's an extra treat.
7: Right out of the box, take a handful out. Pop them into your mouth as you run about. Kellogg's Sugar Corn Pops. Sugar Pops are tops.
1: Yes, sir, Wranglers. Kellogg's Sugar Corn Pops are tops. Why, just talking about them's enough to make your mouth water. 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
8: Floundering in the dark, Jingles made a grab for the unknown gunman, but got a handful of thin air. Then a thundering six-gun tore the night apart.
9: Oh, boss! Oh, don't you...
2: shot me.
5: What Pete? By that blundering Jughead.
2: Who's that?
9: Jingles. Jingles, where are you?
2: Bill, here I am at the chuck wagon, but stay away.
5: I'll shut you up, you big... Oh, blast it. My gun's empty. Well, I'm getting out of here, but I ain't licked yet.
2: Come back here, you varmint. Bill, he's getting away. Now, Dad, burn it, Jingles. What's all the commotion? Who's shooting? Answer me, you big toad.
10: Oh, don't ask so many fool questions. Bill!
9: Here I am, Jingles. Who fired those shots?
10: Doggone it, I don't know, but somebody was trying to kill us both.
2: Jumping horn toads. Who's that on the ground? He's dead.
10: Bill, look. What's that big white thing waving at the point of the herd?
3: I don't know.
11: Hickok! Well, Bill! Where are you, Bill?
10: It's Cap Curry. At least he's still safe.
3: Over here by the chuck wagon, Cap.
11: Hey, Bill, the herd's stampeding. We'll never hold it.
3: Well, we can try.
2: Hey, here's that white thing again waving in front of the herd.
10: Bill, it looks like a ghost rider.
11: Well, the herd's gone. It's no use,
3: Bill. Wait a minute, Cap. Wait a minute. Wait for more lightning, then we can see.
10: Now what are you going to see, Bill? That herd's hightailing it for everywhere.
3: There it is. The herd's turning toward the hill, but keep them together.
2: The ghost rider turned them.
3: Yeah, and that ghost rider is one gin I want to catch. Come on, he's following the herd.
10: Doggone it, now it's raining. This ain't no kind of a night to be a human being at all. Oh, shut up or I'll boil you for breakfast.

0: Bill. We're keeping up with the herd.
1: Yeah, Bill, ain't they headed for Crow Canyon?
2: That's right, Jingles. But I didn't see our ghost rider in that last flash.
0: No, and you won't, I'm thinking.
1: I ain't so sure I want to, and I ain't so sure I want to ride into that Crow Canyon either.
2: We've got to follow the herd, Jingles, if we have to ride all night.
1: It ain't the riding all night that worries me, Bill. It's how dead I'm gonna be come sunup. Hey, look, the sun's coming up. Hey, that canyon's a dead end. It's a box canyon. No sign of the herd.
0: I'll be dead burned. He's right.
3: Can't get too far ahead of us, Bill. We lost
2: it. Hold up a minute. Hold up, Buckshot.
1: Whoa, Joker, whoa.
0: Now, if that ain't a flabbergasting mess of greens, how can you lose a whole herd of horses?
1: Bill, say something. There ain't even the tracks to show that darn near 500 horses came through here.
2: That was a heavy rain, Jingles. This canyon floor wouldn't hold tracks against a wash like we had last night.
3: But, Bill, we couldn't have been that far behind the herd.
2: No, I didn't think so, Cap. I still don't.
1: How come, Bill?
2: Watch Buckshot.
1: Sure got wind of something, all right.
2: Come on, what is it, Buckshot?
1: I'm looking towards the dead end of this canyon, Bill. Hey, did you hear that, Bill?
2: Yep, just what I thought. Come on, gents. We're about to clear up this mystery.
4: Hi, Buckshot.
3: Hey, what do you mean by that, Bill?
1: Now, Cap, there ain't no use asking Bill a question like that now. When he's ready, he'll tell us. And not before.
0: Oh, that ain't no way to be.
1: Don't make no difference. That's the way Bill is. When he's thinking, sometimes he don't tell me nothing for a couple of days.
0: Hey, now. Thought I heard more horses whinnying.
2: You sure did, shoe fly. And now take a look at your dead-end canyon. Whoa, Buckshot.
1: Hey, Bill. Bill, it turns, and there's a narrow opening. Doggone it, I'm going to find out about this. Jump, Joker, I'm plumb curious. Come on, Bill!
2: Jingles, don't ride in there. Jingles, come back!
1: Now, who in blazes is shooting?
2: Missed. He's hiding up there in those rocks. Steady, Buckshot, steady, boy.
1: Bill, look, it's another boxed-in canyon. There's Cap Curry's whole herd grazing as peaceful as a flock of sheep.
0: Look, Cap, look at that. Well, glory be.
2: Shoot, fly, stay down.
3: Bill, you found my horses. Hey, who's that shooting?
2: I'm going in there and drag that Jasper out for you, Cap.
1: Now, hold on, it'd plug you for sure.
2: Steady, Buckshot. Stand there, boy.
1: Oh, no, you don't, Bill Hickok. You ain't going in there without me.
3: Be careful, Bill.
2: Here, Jingles. Crawl up behind this rock till I spot him. There he is.
1: Yeah, the sneaking coyote. How are we going to do this, Bill?
2: You stay here and keep shooting, partner. And I'll run right down his throat. You ready?
1: I'll keep him so far down behind that rock, he'll think he's a gopher.
2: All right. Now. All right, mister, you're coming out of there.
5: Ah, you blasted star packer. You made your last play.
2: That was your mistake, Dan.
5: I've just been waiting to bust your face in, Hickok.
2: Then here's your chance, mister.
1: Stay with him, Bill. I'm a cannon.
5: This is going to be the end of you, Hickok.
2: Your time's up, Gant.
1: Woo-wee, Bill. That punch would have jarred his granddaddy and Timbuktu.
3: Hey, Bill, who is it? Is that the...
0: Swear I'll be a slack-sided mud turtle. Bull Gans. Wild Bill, is that the varmint that's been causing all our trouble?
2: Guess that's right, Shoofly.
1: All right, Gans, get up from there. I got a pair of handcuffs. I'm just itching to hobble you, Will.
5: You two-bit meddling star packers.
3: Gans, I never thought my own partner would pull a thing like this.
1: Bill, I still don't get it.
2: It adds up, Jingles. Gans pulled the same trick and Cap's brother made that last drive up the trail.
0: You mean it was him that stampeded that last herd and killed Rob Curry?
2: That's right. Then he drove the herd into this canyon and later he sold them.
3: Bill, he killed my brother, sold our horses, and bought into the partnership with me with my own money.
1: Why, you low-down sneaking brother to a weasel?
5: Cut the palaver. Take me on to jail. I'd have had this herd, too, if things hadn't slipped up last night.
0: And it was you with the chuck wagon.
1: That's right. Bill, he was trying to kill you when he killed that other man.
2: That was his partner in crime, Jingle.
0: Oh, now I get it. It was my rooster that set the whole thing off. If he hadn't crowed, Jingles, you'd be a dead goose by now.
1: Now, ain't that funny? Ho, ho, ho! Much as I hate to admit it, I reckon you're right, Shoofly. But now that he's saved my life... He's really got something to crow about.

0: And now, here are the stars of Wild Bill Hickok, Guy Madison and Andy Devine.
1: Andy, we've really got a rip-roaring adventure for Friday. Why don't you tell our friends about it?
2: Sure, Guy. Wild Bill and Jingles will feel the fury of the Indians on the warpath when they meet the Thundercloud.
1: So long, kids.
2: See you Friday.

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1: In Kellogg's Variety Pack, you'll find many favorites like Corn Flakes, Rice Krispies, and the new Ready Sweetened Treats, all in generous individual serving size boxes. So,

Kellogg's, the greatest name in cereals, has brought you another exciting story of Wild Bill Hickok, starring Guy Madison and Andy Devine in person. Today's cast included Tom Holland, Jack Moyles, and Bill Boucher. Our director is Paul Pierce, story by Larry Hayes, music by Dick Arant. This is a David Heyer production, transcribed in Hollywood. Now, this is Charlie Lyon, speaking for Kellogg's, the greatest name in cereals, reminding you to listen again on Friday, same time, same station, for another adventure of...

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1: For the third time, a boat bearing the Gregory party lands at the magic island of Euclidea. The first time, they were searching for the island. The second time, they were returned to it as escaping prisoners. And now, they have been allowed to land for the purpose of attempting to take over the island. It doesn't sound reasonable somehow that G-47 would let anyone come to Euclidea for the purpose of taking over his scientific colony. But that is exactly what Captain Bradford proposes to do. The small cruiser which brought the captain, Mrs. Gregory, and Jerry and Joan is held fast to the Euclidean pier by magnetism. There is no sound to be heard over the entire island.
2: Well, this blame place has got another one of its noiseless days.
3: It would seem so, Jerry.
4: It's mighty weird at that.
5: It is a terrible place, Captain Bradford, and I am not at all sure we acted wisely in returning to Euclidea.
2: Oh, forget that, Joan. We had to do something, didn't we?
3: Jerry is right, Joan, dear. With Euclideans watching our every move at home, we had no choice but to come back here and attempt to learn something of the power here.
5: We have seen many examples of the power of G-47.
4: Well, I'll grant that he's given us a number of unpleasant surprises, Joan. But if we don't do something about regulating things here, the rest of the world may be in danger.
5: I think not.
2: Well, you always think not. But Captain Bradford's right. All these scientific gadgets would be too much for the world right now. It'd mean plenty of trouble.
3: You don't understand our world, Joan. And your visit to it was so pitifully brief that you had no time to see it. But we feel that there are a great many things of more value than reducing everything to a science. All of the electrical and chemical wonders these men have perfected can be used to advantage by the world. But they must be in the hands of the proper people.
2: Sure, Joan. Well, we can't let old G-47 and his bunch get loose in the world with all the power they've got. Well, they could take over every country there is in a week.
5: And would that be so bad for the country?
4: Yes, Joan, it would, according to our standards of living. This isn't a place to argue about it. When are we supposed to land on this island?
2: Well, that girl submarine commander said for us to report to G-47 as soon as we got here.
4: I'd be glad to do that if I could find him.
5: I suggest we start across the island. We will be seen and stopped. Then we may state our business and be conducted to G-47.
3: I think that's the best thing to do, Tex.
2: So do I.
4: Right. Come on.
2: Hey, how about the Chinese cook?
4: Yeah, we leave him on board.
3: Oh, won't poor Jim Lowe be horribly frightened when some of these Euclidean guards come after him?
2: Oh, he knows plenty about what's happening.
4: I told him enough of it so he understands what we're up against.
5: He will be brought to quarters near ours, I expect.
2: Well, it looks like we're going to have to find our own quarters.
4: Looks that way, son. They didn't give us much of a welcome this time.
3: Isn't it strange, walking on this polished steel surface and not a sound?
2: Yeah. You know, it gives me the creeps. Boy, the deck of that old boat will sound mighty good when we get back on it again.
4: Which is liable to be some time. Well, where do you suggest we go, Joan?
5: This is strange to me also, Captain Bradford. I have never seen anyone allowed to advance to this point on the island without being stopped and questioned.
3: I wouldn't mind being questioned if I could only see someone or hear something.
4: Well, at least we can be thankful they're using natural daylight. We don't have to stumble around that artificial sunlight of theirs without the proper glasses.
2: Well, you're the only one who's got any idea about this place, Joan. What do we do now?
5: I believe we should proceed to the central control chamber and ask for instructions.
4: Straight ahead?
5: Yes.
3: All of these surface rooms are of shining steel. We can see nothing except the surface, and yet we're being watched from within.
2: Well, you bet we are. That steel is as clear as window glass when you're on the inside.
5: We should receive a warning before we proceed much further.
2: A warning? About what?
5: We will be warned to come no nearer to the control chamber.
3: Then perhaps we'd better stop now.
4: Let's go on till someone stops us.
3: But what are we running into, Tex?
4: I don't know. What about that, Joan?
5: G-47 instructed us to report to him. I think no harm will come to us until that time, at least.
2: Well, if we're only safe until we find him, let's don't look very hard for him.
4: Well, we'll find him all right, but something must have changed since we left here. Your warning isn't coming along very fast, Joan.
5: I cannot understand that.
3: Always something we can't understand. And it will continue to be that way on this.

0: Mad Island.
1: Afraid so. But one thing we can understand is absolute silence, and that's all we've run into so far.
2: Well, nobody's stopping us. Let's go and try the door in the control chamber.
3: It will not open from the outside, Jerry.
2: Well, maybe if we knock loud enough, somebody will open it for us.
0: Isn't that dangerous?
1: Better be careful, Jerry.
2: Hey, are these doors charged with electricity?
3: No, they are locked so that it is impossible to open them from outside.
2: Well, then it won't hurt anything to knock on one of them. Here goes.
1: That ought to wake anyone up.
3: You will not find the Euclideans asleep.
1: There's no one in that place.
0: Perhaps this is a trick.
2: Oh, what for?
0: Well, I don't know, Jerry, but it's very easy to suspect everything on this island.
1: Maybe you didn't knock hard enough.
2: Oh, gee, you could hear that noise all over the island.
1: Out here, yes, but if that room is soundproof, they may not have heard it inside. I'll try it again.
2: No, nothing doing.
3: It will prove useless to knock more, Captain Bradford.
1: I believe you.
0: But what are we to do?
3: The elevators will operate automatically as we approach them. Perhaps we are expected to descend to the lower levels.
2: Boy, you don't feel so important when they let you land like this. Nobody cares if we're here or not.
0: On the contrary, Jerry, we know that G-47 and his scientists care a great deal. There's some reason for this.
1: Where is this elevator, Joan?
3: We are approaching it now. That small rounded dome rising from the island floor.
0: Rising?
2: Oh, sure, Mrs. Gregory. What's that thing come up in the air?
0: Why, so it is, but how?
3: The elevator is electrically controlled.
0: I understand that, Joan. Most elevators run electrically. But who is bringing it up?
2: Oh, nobody. It's coming up for us.
1: How do they do it, Joan? Photoelectric cell?
3: Precisely.
0: You mean that we walked through or over an electric beam and brought that elevator up?
3: That is one method, though I believe this particular channel is operated by the voice directed toward it.
0: Oh, this is almost too much for me.
2: Well, you didn't see as much of this island as I did before, Mrs. Gregory. This elevator is only a starter.
3: The elevator is completely above the surface now. We may enter.
1: The door might help a little.
3: The door is opening.
0: So it is. Opening automatically, I suppose.
2: Oh, well, I guess so. Don't see anyone inside the thing.
1: Well, we'd better get along with it. Somebody must know we're here. They wouldn't have everything fixed up so nice for us.
3: We will try the various levels and determine what is taking place.
1: Not much room in these things.
3: They were designed to hold four people.
2: Well, as soon as I squeeze in, we'll have four. Okay, let her go, Joan.
3: I suggest stopping at the first level.
1: You're the boss, Joan. We'll stop anywhere you say.
0: Are you sure you know how to operate this, Joan?
2: Well, I'll say she does. Go ahead, Joan. Push the switch for the first level, and let's go down and meet some Euclideans.
3: Very well.
0: How smoothly this car descends.
2: Well, everything on this island is pretty slick.
1: What's on the first level, Joan?
3: Very little of value, mostly heavy articles in storage.
0: Will we be likely to find anyone there?
3: I think we should try each level.
2: There's the magnet. This is the first floor.
3: But, Jerry, we did not stop.
0: We have passed that level?
1: Yes, I could feel those big magnets release this car and then take hold again.
2: Push the button for the second level, Joan.
3: I have done so.
1: Didn't do any good, though.
0: Will you be able to stop without an accident, Joan?
3: There will be no accident in this elevator.
0: Well, it certainly was an accident that you couldn't stop at either of the first two floors.
2: Oh, I'm not so sure about that.
3: There was the third level. Our journey in this elevator was obviously planned in advance.
1: Where are we most likely to wind up, Joan?
3: Either the fifth level, where the chemical laboratories are, or the ninth, in the confinement cells.
2: But G-47's orders were that we weren't going to be prisoners this time.
0: I wouldn't put too much faith in G-47's orders, Jerry.
1: They're not taking us off the fourth, that's sure.
3: The next will be the laboratories.
0: And if we don't stop there, the prisons again?
2: Afraid so, Mrs. Gregory.
1: Well, I doubt it. G-47 wants more from us and our company in a cell. But the first person we meet will be G-47 himself.
2: There goes the fifth floor, so we won't meet him there.
0: Isn't the car moving faster?
1: Seems to be at that.
3: Yes, the speed has increased.
2: Well, I'll say it has. We made that floor mighty quick.
1: That was the sixth. You say we're not likely to stop before the ninth, Joan?
3: That is my opinion.
2: Well, your opinion is looking better all the time. And they don't want us on the seventh floor.
0: How can all this be so cleverly controlled?
3: It is all arranged in advance, Mother.
2: That was eight of them.
1: And still we go down.
0: I don't see how people can live day after day, year after year, in this atmosphere as the Euclideans do. It would drive me mad to be herded around from place to place at the will of one of these scientists.
2: Hey, Joan, we passed the ninth level.
3: Yes. And that is strange.
1: More strange than any of the rest of this stuff?
3: Yes, Captain. The tenth level contains only the power rooms and fuel storage, We would not be taken there for an interview.
0: Well, nevertheless, we've stopped on the 10th level. And if it isn't to interview G-47, it may be for something far more unpleasant.
1: Well, let's get out and find out.
3: One moment, Captain.
1: What's up?
3: Do not attempt to move.
0: What? We're going down.
2: Yeah. And I thought the 10th floor was the bottom.
1: Joan, you look as lost as the rest of us now.
3: I suppose I do. I can only speculate as to what is happening.
2: Then speculate out loud. We've already gone through the floor. Where can we go now?
0: We're certainly going down.
1: How about this, Joan? This isn't an illusion created to worry us, is it?
3: What, Captain?
1: I mean, we're really going down?
3: Undoubtedly.
0: But where are we going?
2: Oh, no place I ever heard of. That 10th floor was past the bottom of the island when Joan and I searched it before.
3: Yes, Jerry. It was the bottom, so far as we were allowed to see.
0: Joan, what do you mean?
2: Well, she means that even when you've seen 10 levels below the water on this thing, and even when you're 100 feet under the ocean, you haven't seen everything.
1: We've been going down at about the same speed. That would mean we've already dropped 30 or 40 feet below the 10th level.
0: But that couldn't be, Tex. The island is only 10 levels deep.
3: The island, yes. But now I think we may expect to learn why we found all levels in the island deserted and closed to us. We are to be taken to modern Atlantis.
2: Modern Atlantis?
0: Why, Joan, the lost continent?
3: No, its namesake. The Euclidean city under the ocean floor. I had heard strange tales of it, almost too fantastic to believe. But now I feel that it must be a reality. We will continue down for 200 feet, and when we leave this elevator, we will be in the most wonderful city in the entire world, modern Atlantis.
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2: I've been gardening in white gloves. 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

0: Inside every Cape plum, there's a nice clean stone asking to be let out. 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
5: Presenting the adventures of Jungle Jim. When we left Jungle Jim Bradley last week, you will remember that he and Shanghai Lil had taken leave of Dr. Carstairs and were heading into the territory of the Tiger's Claw by plane. Both are determined to avenge the massacre of Jim's caravan in the pass and bring Prince Bhutan to justice. In Bhutan's camp, where Myra Trent, Hawkins, and Kolo are held prisoners, other events were taking place. Myra Trent and Peter Hawkins freed themselves from their bond and managed to capture and tie up Prince Bhutan and the guard. Then Peter Hawkins left Myra guarding Bhutan and went to find Kolo and a means of escape from Bhutan's camp. While Myra Trent was alone with her prisoners, she was surprised by the White Devil Sahib. The thrilling adventures of Jungle Jim are pictured each Sunday in the Comic Weekly, the world's greatest pictorial supplement of humor and adventure. The Comic Weekly, each page printed in full color, is distributed everywhere as an integral part of your Hearst Sunday newspaper. And now we continue our story. Jungle Jim and Shanghai Lil are in a plane which is high over the hills of Upper Burma.
6: Lil! Lil, what in the world are you planning to do?
7: Fasten your safety belt, Jim. I'm going to set this crate down so that it'll look like a crack-up.
6: You're crazy, Lil. Pull the nose up.
7: You don't understand, Jim. If I just land, some of Bhutan's men are sure to see the ship and report it to him. It won't take him long to figure out that there's another spy in his camp. And then where do we get off?
6: The plan was all right as long as you were alone, Lil. You forget I'm with you. We've got to get our bearings and land away from his camp. What do you think you'd be if the two of us cracked up in Bhutan's backyard?
7: Oh, he won't see us.
6: Listen, Lil, I've got a better plan.
7: Well, what is it?
6: Let's fly over this territory, find out where his camp is, and get the lay of the ground.
7: And have him hear the plane overhead?
6: Well, supposing he does. We'll fly on a few miles, take to our parachute, and let the plane do a real crack-up. Once we get on the ground, we'll separate.
7: Well, it might work.
6: At least it stands as good a chance as your plan, Lil. All that we know about Bhutan is that he's supposed to be somewhere nearby. Let's fly in wide circles until we spot his camp.
7: Okay, Jim. Have it your way.
6: That's the best way, Lil. Hand me those glasses and let's get some altitude. The moon's bright enough so I can spot a camp or a village.
7: Here they are. See anything?
6: No, Lil. No, not a thing. There's a hill ahead. Maybe when we can see into the valley on the other side...
7: You'll be able to in just a minute. Jim, are you feeling all right?
6: Perfect, Lil. All I needed was some action to throw off the after effects of the concussion. Say, wait, Lil. That looks like some smoke over there. Circle to your right.
7: I see it, Jim.
6: There's some sort of a settlement there. There are several huts.
7: Shall I fly directly over them?
6: Yes, but let's glide over them. We've got good altitude now. Cut your motor and they won't hear us.
7: Right.
6: Glide in a wide circle if you can, Lil. I want to get a good look.
7: There are at least 10 huts.
6: That's right. Lil, there's Bhutan's camp. I'd bet on
7: it. It must be. Doc Carstairs said that as far as anyone knows, there's no other settlement in these hills except a native village much further north.
6: And that's it, all right. It's just the kind of a place Bhutan would choose. Protected on all sides by hills and heavy jungle. Well, you'd never find it except from the air.
7: Jim, I have to turn my motor on. We're losing altitude and flying speed.
6: Hold it just a minute more. We're right over the center of the village.
7: Sorry, Jimmy can't do it. We'll go into his pen and drop in his lab.
6: Boy, oh boy, that did it all right. They're running out of their hut like ants. You scared the life out of them.
7: Jim, I can't pull the plane out of it.
6: Let me have the controls.
7: Jim, we're going to crash.
6: It's no use, Lil. The controls are jammed. There's only one thing left. Bail out.
7: We can't use our parachute here. We're practically over, Bhutan's scan.
6: We've got to, Lil. Bail out.

0: While Jungle Jim and Shanghai Lil watch Bhutan's camp from their plane high in the air, another scene has been taking place below them.
1: Master! Master! Master, who has done this?
2: Do not ask questions. Bring the men. The prisoners have escaped.
1: Yes, Master.
2: Go. Find them. They shall die for this.
1: Yes, Master.
2: Dogs that would dare to tie and gag Bhutan shall feel the tiger's claw.
1: Master.
2: Darajat. Rana.
1: Master.
2: Yes. Darajat, you will come with me. Rana will take the men and search the camp. The white dogs have escaped. Go to the tiger's hut. He has the girl.
1: Yes, Master.
2: Bring them to me at once.
3: His print.
2: Silence. The ancient one returns.
3: His print.
2: Seize him! So, Hawkins, again you are my prisoner. Did you think that you could escape Bhutan disguised as one of my men?
4: Oh, never mind my disguise. Where's Miss Trent? What have you done with her?
2: She'll be back in a few minutes, ancient one. While you were gone, the tiger, he whom the natives call the White Devil Sob, carried her away.
5: My son, Ronnie? No!
2: So, you know whom I mean. He will bring her back, Mr. Hawkins. Alive, I hope.
5: So that's it, eh? Well, maybe you'll change your mind, Bhutan. Miss Trent used to be his nurse. She knows how to handle him.
2: They cannot escape. No white man or woman has ever left these hills alive. You, ancient one, will be no exception. Daharat, bring him to my hut.
1: We will follow, Master.
5: You have the upper hand now, Bhutan. But you're gonna pay, and don't you forget it.
2: Many men have made that threat. None have ever lived to see the day. Neither will you.
5: You're a cowardly murderer, Bhutan. That's what you are.
2: Here is my hut. We will go inside and await your friends. Evidently we have not long to wait. Already my men have captured them.
1: Master, we have found them.
2: Good. Bring them to me at once.
1: Yes, Master.
2: Inside, ancient one. This time we will dispose of you so that you will cause no more trouble.
1: The tiger and the prisoner are here, Master.
2: Good. What of the slave, Kolo?
1: He is not to be found.
2: What? He must not escape. If he does, someone will pay. Find the slave Kolo and bring him to me. Do you understand?
1: Yes, Master.
2: Bring the white woman in. The white devil Saab will wait until I send for him.
1: It shall be as you ask.
5: Maybe this is the break, Bhutan. I hope Kolo gets away and brings the old bridge army.
2: Silence!
1: In here, ma'am.
6: Let go of my arm.
1: In here.
6: I can walk.
2: Ah, Miss Trent. I am glad to see you again.
6: Bhutan.
2: Your clumsy attempt to escape has failed. Did you think that I was going to stay tied up, Miss Trent?
6: What happened, Mr. Hawkins?
5: His men found him after you left, Miss Trent.
2: I will do the talking here, ancient one.
6: Why can't you be decent, Bhutan? Let us go. We can do you no harm.
2: In good time, you will be freed, Miss Trent.
5: If you knows what's good for you, you let us go before Kolo gets the authorities, Bhutan.
2: That slave will never leave the hills of Upper Burma, ancient one. My men will see to that.
6: Did he escape?
5: You're right, he did.
2: Mr. Hawkins, I ask that you let me do the talking. Since you refuse, I must silence you. Daharat, take Miss Trent away. I would like to speak with Mr. Hawkins alone.
6: Mr. Hawkins, look out, he's got a gun.
2: Take her away, slave. What's that?
1: Master.
2: Yes?
1: The British plane. They are directly overhead, Master.
2: It must be brought down.
1: The men are frightened, Master. They are running into the jungle.
5: I warned you, Bhutan. They're coming for you.

0: As Bhutan tries to bring order among his frightened followers, Jungle Jim and Shanghai Lil land by parachute a short distance away from his camp. In descending, they become separated.
1: Oh. Well, at least I came down easy. I hope we're a bit lucky. Lil! Lil, where are you? Lil! Hey, Lil! Is that you? Lil, where are you?
2: Over here, Jim. You all right?
1: I can't see you.
2: You left. Come over here and help me get untangled.
1: What's the matter, Lil? Are you hurt?
2: No, but I'm all mixed up with this parachute. It's caught in a tree.
1: Wait a minute. I'll help you. No. Oh. There. There you are.
2: Now, Jim, we got to get moving. Someone must have heard it.
1: Probably. But I doubt if they saw us bail out or the plane fall. We got over the top of the hill before we came down.
2: Just the same, Bhutan will send his men to find out what's going on. If he doesn't find the plane tonight, they're sure to see it in the morning.
1: What's your plan? I think we ought to circle the camp and get over on the other side. They'll look in the direction the plane disappeared.
2: You're right about that, but I've got a better plan. You circle around to the other side and keep out of sight. I'll stay here and put on my act.
1: What do you mean?
2: I'll rave, make believe I'm hurt, and get carried into the camp. I can get away with it. That's how I got to Doc Carter's. I fooled him.
1: Oh, but Lil, that's too dangerous.
2: We've got to find out what's going on in Bhutan's camp, Jim. I can get in that way without them getting suspicious. We've got to run some risk.
1: I don't like it, Lil.
2: It's the only way, and I'm going through with it. You keep undercover behind that hill south of the village. I'll find some way of getting in touch with you.
1: Lil. Someone coming.
2: Yes. Whoever it is, they're headed directly toward us.
1: They've seen your parachute. Part of it is hanging in that tree like a white flag.
2: Listen. Can't be many of them coming.
1: It's only one man, Lil. If there were more, they'd make a lot more noise.
2: Bound to see it.
1: Maybe. But whoever he is, he'll never get back to Bhutan to talk. Keep out of sight behind these bushes now. I'm going to take him.
2: What are you going to do?
1: Grab him as he goes by. Keep down now.
2: There he is, Jim.
1: I see him. I've got your help.
2: Hold him, Jim.
1: Try to stand behind him, Lil.
3: Come on, Jim.
1: What? Lil, it's Kolo.
0: Yes, it's Kolo. Jungle Jim and his faithful servant reunited once more. But Bhutan has sent his men to bring Kolo back. Will they trail him to Jungle Jim and Shanghai Lil? The adventures you have just heard dramatized will appear in full-color action pictures in the Comic Weekly. The big Comic Weekly, distributed with your Hearst Sunday newspaper everywhere. In the world's greatest pictorial supplement of humor and adventure, you will find all the famous characters who live in the world of color pictures. There's the Katzenjammer Kid, Jiggs and Maggie, Barney Google, The Little King, Flash Gordon, Toots and Casper, and the brand new feature, Gags and Gals. See all these famous characters in your copy of next Sunday's Comic Weekly. And don't forget our date next week, same time, same station, for a continuation of the adventures of Jungle Jim.

0: From the heart of the jungle comes a savage cry of victory. This is Tarzan, Lord of the Jungle. From the black core of dark Africa, land of enchantment, mystery, and violence, comes one of the most colorful figures of all time, transcribed from the immortal pen of Edgar Rice Burroughs. Tarzan, the bronzed white son of the jungle. And now, in the very words of Mr. Burroughs, the story of Jungle Odds.
1: New York City is a long way from equatorial Africa, and the maze of Manhattan's teeming streets are far different from the tangled growth of Tarzan's jungle. But in some ways, they're closely akin, for in the city, too, man pits his strength and his wits against the odds of life. For a good many years, Jerry Mulqueen had concentrated his wits on the odds to be encountered at the racetracks and the gambling casinos of the world, and of late, his luck had been all bad. Gambling czar Vic Moratti knew about Mulqueen's financial state. It was his business to know such things.
2: The way I get it, you're broke. And you've already borrowed from every easy touch in town.
3: Yes, I borrowed a few bucks, but my luck's bound to change. How many losers can I pick in a row? According to the law of average, I've got to pick a winner this time. The odds against my picking another loser...
2: You and your odds.
3: Well, now look, Moratti. After all the money I've spent with you, my credit ought to be good for one last bet. Just one little bet. That's all I'm asking credit for. Just one chance to get even.
2: What happens if you lose again?
3: Well, you'll collect. I swear it. I've got money at home. It's just... Well, I can't get my hands on it unless I'm really desperate.
2: Well, you'll be plenty desperate if you try to welsh on a bet with Vic Moratti. If I owe a guy money, I'll follow him to the ends of the earth to pay it off. But if someone owes me dough, I'll go twice that far to collect. You understand that?
3: Yes, I understand. Now, how about it? Is my credit good for one bet?
2: I'll give you 24 hours credit for one bet. You call it.
3: Good. What are you quoting on Happy Times in the fort?
2: 12-1. Yeah, but take a little friendly tip, Odds. That nag will still be running when they're cleaning up the park.
3: Don't call me Odds. Don't be telling me how to bet. I've got this one figured.
2: Okay. But if you're making a bet on Happy Times, you better get it down. It's almost post time now.
3: Well, 5,000 on Happy Times. On the nose.
2: 5,000 on that plate. You better have the money at home, Mr. Mulqueen.
3: Is it a bet?
2: Yeah, it's a bet.
3: Well, I certainly appreciate
2: it. Never mind appreciating anything. Just get it up if you lose. Be ashamed to make an orphan out of that sweet little girl you've got.
3: Say, they must be running by now. How about turning the radio on?
2: We'll get the results over the wire service in a few minutes. 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
3: Oh, just turn it on, Lowe. They've got to hear what's happening.
2: Okay.
3: Is it 12-1? 12 times 5,000 bucks is 6.
2: Hey, don't be spending your money yet. That ice wagon horse hasn't got a glimmer. Your 5,000's on ice so far as I'm concerned. Happy Times.
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4: And they're happy. Somebody's fortune half a lane. Smart Money, Rubicon, and Happy Times.
3: Oh, come on.
4: Smart Money moving up on the outside. 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
3: Come on.
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3: Happy Times.
4: Gold Duster, Rubicon, and Walter's Folly. Going into the stretch, it's Smart Money and Happy Times. They're neck and neck.
3: Happy Times.
4: Smart Money. Nope. Smart Money, the winner by 1/4 of a length. Happy Times, second by a length. And Somebody's Fortune is third.
3: Oh, no. It
2: can't
3: be.
2: What'd you turn it off for? I wanted to hear the track player prices.
3: Well, turn it back on if you want to. I'm going anyhow.
2: I expect to see you tomorrow with the money, Mr. Rods Mulqueen.
3: Patty, darling, where are you?
5: Here I am, Daddy. I was just fixing dinner. What's wrong?
3: Where's our nest egg? Where have you got it hidden?
5: Well, you told me I wasn't to tell you, that it was for a rainy day.
3: Well, this is it. Rainy day. This is a cloudburst.
5: But you said even if you begged me to tell you where it was, I wasn't...
3: Where is it, Patty? I've got to have it. Now, come on, where is it? Tell me.
5: Over there, in the back of Mother's picture.
3: Oh, here it is. 50, 100, 200, 300, $500. Patty, where's the rest of it?
5: That's all the
6: there is, Daddy.
3: Oh, it couldn't be. There's got to be more. I remember one day at Monte Carlo, I handed you 2,000. At that time in Havana, it must have been 6 or 7 grand that time.
5: And then you had that run of bad luck at Saratoga, and after that down at Belmont. I didn't want to give it to you, but...
3: $500. And I owe 5,000. I'm not worried about myself, but what'll happen to you, Patty, darling?
5: What'll happen to me? What do you mean, Daddy?
3: Oh, forget it now. Nothing's going to happen to you. Patty, now they teach you geography in school. What country is the furthest from here?
5: Furthest? Oh, I don't know. Maybe Africa.
3: Africa? That's it! Way into the interior. Oh, he'd never think of looking for me there. Even if he did, the odds would be 1,000,000 to 1 of his finding us.
5: We're going to Africa?
3: If we can find a freighter or something that'll take us there for $500.
5: But I don't think I want to go to Africa. I've read all about those animals and cannibals and snakes.
3: Oh, come now, Patty, darling. We've been through a lot together. You're not going to worry about a few little things like that. Why, I'd lay 8 to 1 we'll never even see an animal or a savage.

0: Tarzan was, of course, unaware of the existence of Jerry Mulqueen and his small daughter. He knew nothing of their arrival at Dakar or of their sudden panicked flight into the jungle, for he was many hundreds of miles from Dakar on his way to the Punya village. Suddenly, Tarzan's nostrils quivered, and he stared down from the upper level of jungle growth. Below him, Torgo, the small native boy he loved like a son, cowered in fear as a hungry jackal bared its fangs and crouched low. There was no time for Tarzan to raise an arrow to his bow. Instead, he plunged down with incredible speed, and almost before he reached the ground, his powerful hands encircled the animal's throat. And as they tightened, the body of the wolf-like creature gave a convulsive spasm, and it lay dead.
1: Tarzan.
2: I am very angry with you, Torgo.
1: Torgo not mean to wander from crowd.
2: I've almost given up hope of teaching you to remain within the village. But if you wander into the jungle, you must be prepared to defend yourself. Now, where are the bow and arrows I made for you?
1: Torgo lose.
2: You lost them? Oh, that was careless of you, Torgo. Come on, we'll go into the village and see if we can find them.
1: Not lose that way.
2: Not what way? What are you talking about?
1: Me lose bow and arrow to other Punya boy. Torgo say he can run faster. Korakulu say he run faster. If Torgo win, he get Korakulu's arm bracelet.
2: So, you put the bow and arrows as a stake in a contest. Oh, gambling is very bad, Torgo.
1: Gambling?
2: No, never mind. We'll talk about that later. Help me skin the hide from the jungle wolf here. We'll take it to your mother. Mama Nagama will be pleased with it, for its red color is most attractive.
1: Yes, Mama Nagama like, but Tarzan... Mm-hmm.
2: Now what's wrong?
1: Torgo not help skin hide. Torgo lose his knife also.
2: Another wager?
1: Deal. Torgo say he's stronger than Yamariki.
2: Oh. All right, I'll skin the animal myself. Only the next time I hear of you...
1: What wrong, Tarzan?
2: The scent of Tarmangani. A white man. And the scent is close.
1: We hide?
2: No. We'll stand quietly until we see what... Why, it's only a small girl.
1: Little white girl. Same size Torgo.
2: Jumbo Kijana.
3: Are you cannibals?
2: No, we're not cannibals. If we were, you might be in serious trouble. What in the world are you doing wandering all alone through the jungle?
3: Well, I'm not really alone. My father's about a mile back, along that trail over there. He's trying to hang on to a vine bridge. It broke in two just after I got across.
2: The Punya Bridge over Cayoco Canyon?
3: He's only holding on by one slender little vine, and it must be thousands of feet down to the rocks below.
2: Torgo, take the girl to the village with you.
3: Oh, please, please hurry to my daddy.
2: If there's any possible way, I'll save him for you, little white girl.
0: Tarzan sped along the elephant trail like Usha the wind, for he knew that once the vine bridge had dried and broken, a single strand of twisted liana would not long support the weight of a man's body, and below were jagged rocks as sharp as bayonets. Within a matter of minutes, Tarzan had reached the narrow gorge at the mouth of Cayoco Canyon. In the distance, he could see a slender figure dangling like a marionette on a silken thread. But as he grew closer, the marionette became a man whose eyes were closed, whose face was taut and frightened. Great beads of perspiration dripped from his forehead, and it was clear that his strength was waning rapidly.
2: Hold on. Hold on for another minute.
4: I'll try. There's no place for you to get any footing.
2: I know, but I have an idea. Just hold on.
4: Did you see Patty, my little girl?
2: Yeah, she's safe.
4: That's all I care about. Take care of...
2: Now, one more second. If I can just swing out on this vine, I may be able to reach you.
4: No sense risking your life, too. Don't try.
2: Ready now? Watch out. Here I come. Got you. Now, hang on. Now, we made it.
5: What a stunt. What a terrific stunt. What are the odds? If you're hauling me back to the edge here, we're one in a thousand. What's the idea? Making that horrible cry.
2: It is the sign of victory among the apes of the tribe who raised me.
5: Apes?
2: Yes, and we both achieved a victory over nature just now.
5: Oh, you could say that again. I would have given 100 to 1. No one would even have found my body down there. Who are you, anyhow?
2: I am called Tarzan, and I'm a man of the jungle. If you were more experienced in jungle ways, you would have known that bridges made from liana are not trustworthy during the dry season. Many of these bridges are years old, and when they become dry, they're most dangerous.
5: I lay 8 to 5 that the weather had nothing to do with that bridge giving away.
2: What do you mean?
5: I don't know how he got ahead of us, but he must have. He knew which way we were headed, and he set a booby trap for Patty and me. He probably cut some of the strands that held that bridge.
2: Yes, it's possible that an enemy might have done that. Let me look at the frayed ends. It's easy to see if the vines were cut.
5: I can tell without looking. It's a sort of trick Mick Marotti would pull. Though I didn't think he'd want to kill little Patty, too.
2: The vines were not cut. I think it's time you told me who you are and why you imagine you have an enemy in the jungle.
5: My name's Jerry Mulqueen. I'm an American. I made an enemy in the States. My daughter and I landed in Dakar a few weeks ago. I figured we'd be safe there.
2: Yes?
5: Well, we hadn't been there more than a day or two before I caught sight of him in the marketplace. I didn't think he'd see me, but he must have. He came to the little hotel where we were staying, started asking questions.
2: Of whom?
5: He spoke to a native boy that worked there. The kid didn't know the name of this enemy, of course, but he described him to a T.
2: Go on.
5: Well, there was only one thing to do. Plunge into the jungle. Get into it so deep he'd never find me. Yeah, that's what I thought. Well, he's been on our trail ever since we started out. And I'm exhausted.
2: Yes, I can see you are. Well, I shall take you back to the Punya village where Patty's waiting for you.
5: The village? That must be where we saw the smoke coming from. Saved my life, I guess. I told Patty to head in that direction.
2: Oh, before we get started, I'd like to ask you one question. How do you know you're still being followed? Have you seen your enemy in the jungle, or have you heard him?
5: No, but I feel it in my bones. I don't have to see or hear Vic Barati to know that he's after me. To know that he'll never give up until he gets my money or my life. And I haven't got any money.
3: Try to get some sleep, Daddy.
5: I'll sleep as soon as Tarzan gets back.
1: Torgo make nice bed of boughs for white man and small girl.
3: Why do you keep calling me a small girl? I'm bigger than you are.
1: Not bigger. We stand up straight, back to back. Torgo bigger, I bet.
5: I never want to hear that word bet again. Tell me, Torgo, when do you think he'll be back?
1: He go look for a bad man you imagine chase you. Maybe take long time for Tarzan to find.
5: Unfortunately, I haven't imagined them. Unless I'm dead wrong, they can't be far away.
1: And Tarzan back soon. Think I hear now.
3: I can't hear anything.
1: Torgo has best ears in village. Better than anyone I... Well, Torgo's ears are good. Ah, see?
2: Jumbo, my new friend.
3: Jumbo, Tarzan.
5: What did you find out? Did you find any trace of them?
2: I came upon a large safari of white men a few miles from here. One of them might have been the man you described.
5: See, I was right. It wasn't my imagination.
2: I don't know. I didn't enter the camp, although I drew close enough to hear their conversation. It seemed like a hunting party, for there were many porters and gun bearers.
5: Don't try to hide anything from me, Tarzan. I've got to know for sure. I can't go on this way. I've got to know. What were they talking about?
2: Well, the conversation was concerned chiefly with a man they called Odds.
5: That's me. That's what they call me. It's my nickname, Odds Mulqueen.
2: Well, then I'm afraid you were right. They are hunting for you.

0: In just a moment, the conclusion of our exciting story of Tarzan.
1: Yes, Torgo, that's the story I wrung from Mr. Mulqueen. He's fleeing from a gambling debt he couldn't pay.
2: Gambling? Much bad.
1: Very bad. You start wagering a top or some marbles or bow and arrows, and you end up with your own life as the stake.
2: Torgo, not do that. Torgo, never gamble again. Torgo, promise.
1: Well, I hope this is one promise you'll keep. Shall we go and help Mama Nagama fix breakfast for our guests now?
2: Torgo carry food to Hima where white man and small girl sleep.
1: Good. And I'll come along just in case the load's a little heavy
3: Tarzan,
1: for you.
3: Tarzan, it's Patty. I've got to talk to you.
1: Come in. What's the matter, child?
2: Little girl is crying.
3: Daddy's gone.
1: But no one could have entered the camp and taken him. I would have sensed the coming of strangers.
3: Oh, no one took him. He ran away. Sometime in the night, he must have pinned this note near my bed and then just disappeared into the jungle. At first, when I woke up, I didn't know he was gone. And then I looked over to where he'd been.
1: Let me see the note, will you? Thank you.
2: What'd he say?
1: He's leaving Patty with us, Torgo. He's decided she'll be better off without him.
3: But I won't be. I want my daddy.
1: Oh, hush, hush, Kajana.
2: Kajana means little girl.
3: You've got to find him, Tarzan. You've got to bring him back. If he's still alive.
1: Well, if the two of you managed to get this far, he's probably still all right.
3: He doesn't see things along the trail. I was the one who always saw the animals and snakes and things in time to warn him. He may even be dead by now.
1: I'll leave right away, Patty. You stay here with the Punyas. I promise you that I'll bring him back to you, if it's humanly possible.
0: Where the native village melted into the aboriginal jungle, there were signs that told the direction Jerry Mulqueen had taken. And they also revealed that he had left in the dead of night, that he had many hours' start. And as Tarzan followed the twisted trail, the story of Jerry's tribulations became evident. Here he had detoured for many miles to avoid a herd of Cape buffaloes. There he had narrowly avoided death at the hands of a giant python. And in still another place, there were signs that he had fallen into a deep pit and injured himself crawling out. Finally, there were indications that he had been taken prisoner by a band of marauding Zulu warriors. Tarzan continued on until he overtook the savage band of blacks, and as he entered their camp, they bared their sharply filed teeth at him like a pack of angry beasts.
4: Tarzan, try to take
5: him. Many times you free prisoner we take, not do again.
1: I shall take this prisoner from you and all others you attempt to enslave and torture. Now, where is he?
5: He in Hima. But you try take, we kill him and you.
4: Come on.
1: You outnumber me badly, but if I go to the land of spirits, I shall not go alone. If one of you attempts to keep me from rescuing the white man, I will not hesitate to use my knife.
5: You not scare us, jungle lord.
1: All right. Now we'll see how brave you are with a knife held against your back.
5: Not kill me. Me, great chief.
1: If you are a great chief, your men will obey your orders. Tell them to bring the white man from the Hima.
5: Bring white man from Hima.
1: The next time you take a prisoner, I may not stop at words.
6: Tarzan. Oh, Tarzan. You saved my life again. It isn't worth saving.
1: Perhaps I agree with you. But your daughter has other ideas. Now, start for the elephant trail. I'll catch up with you in a minute. Tell them not to move an inch.
5: Not move. You not do what Tarzan say. He kill me, your chief.
1: Now, hurry, Odds Mulqueen.
6: Where are we?
1: I don't blame you for being confused here in this upper level of jungle growth.
6: Oh, this has all been too much for me, Tarzan. I'm ready to give up now.
1: And you want me to carry you to the ground and turn you over to the man you've been fleeing from?
6: Oh, I guess we've lost Marathi by this time.
1: He and his party are less than a mile's distance from here.
6: Marathi? He's near here?
1: If your eyes were keener, you could see the movement of the brush as the safari approaches us.
6: But I can't let Marathi get me.
1: You said you were ready to give up.
6: Oh, I guess a man says a lot of things he doesn't mean. Tarzan, all I want is a chance to get back to civilization. Patty and I can take a little house somewhere and I'll go to work. I won't gamble another cent. I'll save the money I owe Marathi and I'll square myself someday. Only I've got to get away from him now. And he mustn't know where I'm going.
1: Well, if you're really ready to give up gambling, I'll help you. We'll circle back to the Punya village to get Patty, and then I'll attempt to get you to Cairo or Cape Town. Foreigners can get jobs there, and those cities are so large and intricate, Marathi will have little chance of finding you there.
6: Cairo, Cape Town, a chance for the future.
1: But first, we must take care of the present. It will not be easy to reach the Punya village undetected, for Marathi's safari is large. And it's obvious he's engaged men well-versed in the ways of the jungle.
0: All that day, Tarzan and Jerry Mulqueen traveled through the jungle. They doubled back along their own trail. They walked up creeks so that their scent might be erased. And in those sections where it was heavily wooded, they traveled by the upper level so that no hint of their passage might be left on the ground. But despite every trick at Tarzan's command, the safari of Vic Marathi continued to press them. Now the only course left open to Tarzan and his weary traveling companion was to abandon caution and hurry to the Punya village. They would stop but an instant to get Patty, and then they would continue east. If they could not outwit their enemy, perhaps they could outdistance him.
1: Hurry, Mr. Mulqueen, we're almost there.
6: My leg's bothering me. I injured it climbing out of that pit last night.
1: I know. Shall I carry you the rest of the way?
6: No. I'll make it. You need your strength to carry Patty. Is this the gate to the village right here, isn't it?
1: Yes.
6: You won't have to stop here long. How far is it to Cape Town?
1: A long, long way. I wonder where everyone is. Usually there are many people about the gate. Oh, there they are, about the council fire. That's strange. It's not the time for any ceremonies that I know of.
6: I don't see Patty.
1: She's probably watching whatever's going on at the council fire. But what is going on?
7: He good?
8: Togo, hungry. Hey,
7: Togo. Good.
1: What are you doing?
6: Hey, that looks like a dice game.
1: Dice? Torgo!
2: Not talk to me now, Tarzan. Torgo, much busy.
1: You're not too busy to talk to me. It's important.
2: We play game Patty teach us. She learned game by watching her baba. Now Torgo is best at game. Win back bow and arrows and many things from boys and men of tribe.
1: Yes, we'll talk about this later. Where is Patty now?
2: She and Hema of Mama Nagama.
1: Oh, it's over there, Mr. Mulqueen. You better get her.
2: Patty, help Mama Nagama.
6: Patty! Patty!
3: Oh, Daddy! Tarzan saved you. You've come back.
6: To get you, darling. But we've got to leave right away.
1: I'm afraid it's too late now.
6: Vic Marathi, coming right straight into the village. Well, I won't let him get me. I'll...
1: No sense in running. You can't hide from your past forever.
9: Are you right here, man? I see the guy I'm looking for. Well, Mr. Roz Mulqueen, I've sure chased you a long way.
6: Tarzan's right. There's no sense in running. Go ahead. Do anything you want.
9: All I want to do is hand you $60,000.
6: You want to hand me $60,000?
9: That's the expenses for all the men I had to hire to find you. Not to mention my passage over here and all that sort of stuff.
6: Well, I don't get it, Vic.
9: Well, if you wouldn't have turned off the radio that day, or if you would have picked up a newspaper before you hightailed it off, you'd have found out they disqualified Smart Money.
6: What?
9: Yeah, and declared Happy Times the winner. At 12 to 1 yet.
6: Happy Times? You been chasing me just to give me my winnings?
9: I once told you that if Vic Marathi owes a guy money, he'll follow him to the ends of the earth to pay you off. I guess I sure proved my point this time.
6: Oh.
1: Well, Mr. Mulqueen, I imagine Patty and you will be heading back to the States now. Huh?
6: You're not kidding. And I guess you won't mind getting rid of us.
1: It may be more peaceful here for a little while.
6: Yeah, I'll bet. You won't have as much excitement as I've brought you for a long, long time.
2: Torgo, take that bet. And he lay 8 to 5 odds.
0: We'd like you to remain with us for another few moments so that we may tell you about our next exciting story of Tarzan. The jungle hurricane lashed savagely at the mammoth airliner that attempted to escape from its fury. But one motor faltered, and then another. And in the end, the mighty monarch of the air was reduced to a mass of tangled wreckage. But Captain Lawrence and Tarzan suspected that the elements had not been entirely to blame. And they uncovered an amazing story that was not reported in the newspaper articles headed, All Presumed Dead.
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0: your last trip, did you discover what the Earth people eat? They eat a great many of these. They peel them with their metal knives. Boil them for 20 of their minutes. Then they smash them all to bits. They are clearly the most primitive people.
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0: seek him here, they seek him there. Those Frenchies seek him everywhere. Is he in heaven? Is he in hell? That damned elusive Pimpernel.
1: The Adventures of the Scarlet Pimpernel, starring Marius Goring as Sir Percy Blakeney.

0: I was awakened, partially, by the sound of carriage wheels coming to a stop almost beneath my bedroom window. When I became fully awake, there was a violent pounding shaking the downstairs door. I slipped into a dressing gown swiftly and went down to admit my nocturnal caller.
1: Sir Percy Blakeley.
0: Oh, at your service, sir. Will you come in?
1: Thank you.
0: Oh, good heavens, man. Why, you're ill. Here, let me help you.
1: I'm sorry.
0: Don't try to talk for a moment. Come on. Let me get you to a chair. Here we are. Well, you'd better drink some of this, haven't you? Here.
1: Thank you.
0: Excuse me a moment, will you, while I close the door? This night air isn't exactly helping you. Better?
1: Yes. Much better. Thank you. I'm afraid I haven't very long to live.
0: Oh, come now. Our bad cough don't mean...
1: Oh, this one does, sir. Does I wouldn't be here. It was because of this cough that Citizen Chauvelin chose me as his messenger.
0: Citizen Chauvelin?
1: Yes.
0: You're not a Frenchman.
1: Need one be French to carry a message?
0: No. But to carry a message from Chauvelin means you've been in France. And, you know, there is a war going on.
1: Chauvelin released me from the Conciergerie prison in Paris 5 days ago and sent me here.
0: Why?
1: Because I'm dying. It's no loss to him that I'm not his prisoner for the last week or the last month of my life. Perhaps I'm more fortunate than the other English prisoners he holds. At least I can die here, in my own land, in my own home.
0: How did you come to be a French prisoner?
1: I was traveling through France when war came. So were other Englishmen. And there were others there, conducting businesses of various kinds. All of us were seized. May I have...
0: Oh, by all means. Here you are. Now, what about this message?
1: Yes, I was told to give you this letter. And this key.
0: Key? Key to what?
1: I'm afraid I didn't have Citizen Chauvelin's confidence, sir. Perhaps the letter explains.
0: Yes, perhaps it does. Well, if you'll excuse me.
1: Of course.
0: The letter from Chauvelin was addressed on the outside to Sir Percy Blakeney, but on the inside, it was addressed to the Scarlet Pimpernel. Even as I read, I felt a strange chill. I could almost see Chauvelin's fanatical face as he wrote the words,
2: "To the Scarlet Pimpernel. The bearer of this letter will also deliver to you a key. It is a key to the bell tower of the Abbey at Reims. 10 days from this writing, my dear Pimpernel, the Abbey and everything in it will be destroyed by fire, unless you come before that time, and with your key save the precious contents of the bell tower. In that case, I will guarantee..."

0: feel of safety of the contents. But naturally, I make no such guarantee for your own safety. I am certain that any questions you may have can be answered by the bearer.
1: It was signed by Chauvelin. In reading it, I had unconsciously read it aloud to the messenger. When I had finished, I turned to him for an explanation. His face had gone from the ashen gray of illness to the deathly whiteness of fear and revulsion.
2: Good heavens, Sir Percy.
1: What is it, man? What is in that bell tower?
2: I told you about the other English prisoners.
1: Yes?
2: Some of the merchants who had been living in France had their families with them, wives and children.
1: Go on.
2: Well, on the same day that Chauvelin released me to bring you this message, he also issued an order for all English children to be transferred to the bell tower of the Abbey at Reims.
1: A madman.
2: Mad, but cunning.
1: Yes, if I don't make use of the key.
2: The children will die, but if you do use it...
1: Then I shall die.
2: What are you going to do?
1: I want to live, sir, like any man.
2: I see.
1: But I promise you, there will be no children in that bell tower when the Chauvelin puts it to the torch. It took almost a full day to gather together available members of the League of the Scarlet Pimpernel and get them ready for the journey. Then another day to get safely into France. By the time we reached the outskirts of Reims, we had little more than 48 hours.
3: We can't ride straight into town, Blakeney.
1: No, Tony. We'd have to stake the horses out in this wood somewhere in case we need them later. Quite a concentration of troops in this area. Hold there, friend.
4: Whoa!
1: Dismount. We'll leave the horses here. Harding can slip back here tonight and tend them. Meanwhile, let's go over the plan once more, shall we? What plan we have. Well, we'll have to be ready for anything. Folks, you and your group, address the soldiers. Mingle with the French troops in the town and keep your ears open. Don't ask too many questions, though, or you may arouse suspicion.
5: We'll be careful, Blakeney.
1: You know what your assignment is, Burns?
5: Yes, you want my men and I to get some farm carts and clothing.
1: Women's clothing. On the way back, some of us may have to look quite motherly.
5: You mean dresses of women? Take one or two children each?
1: Well, that's a possibility, because it's certain that we won't be able to parade to the coast with all 19 of them in one group.
2: But in case of trouble, don't you think the rest of us should know what you and Tony are doing? I know the work you've assigned to us will be child's play compared to your own activities.
1: Well, my work depends on an assumption. Since Chauvelin planned this trap, I'm assuming that he'll be here to supervise it. If he is, Tony and I will attempt to capture him.
5: You mean hold him as hostage against the safety of the children?
1: No, that wouldn't work. But if we can take him, I can assume his identity myself and order the removal of the children from the bell tower.
3: Well, it won't be the first time that Blakeney has imitated Chauvelin.
1: No, Tony, but it may be the last. Don't be overconfident. Chauvelin hasn't forgotten the past either. Well, gentlemen, good fortune with your assignments. Let's go, Tony. Or rather, citizen comrade of the glorious French Republic. We dressed as field laborers and went into Reims. The guard was worse than we had expected. Three times we were challenged, and three times our chests tightened as our forged credentials were scrutinized, but we were permitted to pass. In the local inn, as everywhere else, tales and rumors crept from tongue to tongue. There was no secret about this new battle of wits between Chauvelin and the Scarlet Pimpernel.
6: There will be no errors this time, citizen comrades. Mark my words. Citizen Chauvelin will put an end to the Pimpernel.
7: I hope you are right, madame. That Chauvelin, he is a wise one.
8: Yes. His schemes are perfect. But those who execute them are not as clever as the citizens. If he could but get away from his duties in Paris long enough to see this through.
7: Oh, it might be different.
6: Might be different. Be assured, comrades. This time it will be different.
9: You mean Chauvelin himself is in Reims?
6: I did not say that, citizen.
8: Oh, pay no attention to her insinuating tongue, comrade. You know how women gossip. How would she know where Chauvelin might be?
6: Is that so, citizen? Do you think that citizen Chauvelin is preparing his own meals and making his own bed at the... Why should I talk to such a fool?
7: Indeed, why, citizeness? You are obviously a woman who knows whereof she speaks. So let us talk no more of Chauvelin, but let us rather share and enjoy your charming company.
8: Yes, I apologize for my sharp tongue, citizeness. Let me mellow it. And yours, with some wine, eh?
7: There. You see, my comrade is a good fellow. You will drink with us, no?
8: Ah, that's true. Why, garçon, more wine.
1: The wine dulled her suspicion and antagonism. It was late when finally we left her, but that was what we wanted. In the dark and uncrowded streets, we followed her eagerly. She left the town and made her way to a secluded chateau. As she neared the house, we heard her answer the challenge of a soldier.
4: Who is it?
6: Maid de chambre.
1: Wait, Tony.
4: Very well, madame. Ah!
1: The chateau is guarded. Well, this must be Chauvelin's headquarters. Come on. Through the trees. Let's circle closer as we go.
8: Well, there's no telling how heavy the guard will be, though.
1: Not very. Just a precaution. It's the Abbey Bell Tower that's being watched most carefully.
8: But even if we reach the house and get inside, how do we know which room is Chauvelin?
1: I think that may be very simple, Tony.
8: Oh?
1: The master suite. When a man uses somebody else's property, he always takes the best. We reached the house in safety and forced our way in through a small door at the side. We climbed in the darkness. Lights trickled under the door sill of one of the bedrooms.
8: He must be in there, Blakeney.
1: Yes.
8: Might have soldiers with him.
1: No sign of conversation. Probably alone, going over some plans. Well, I think we just better walk in.
8: Are you going to keep up the disguise?
1: For what purpose, old boy? He knows who I am. He will certainly be able to guess why I'm here. You ready?
8: Yes.
1: Make sure to prevent any outcry.
8: Right.
1: And here's hoping the door isn't locked.
2: What? But don't move, Citizen Chauvelin.
0: Don't tell me you're surprised to see us, Chauvelin.
10: Not at all, Blakeney. But you have come to the wrong place. You have a key you need?
0: Yes, but you know, I'm hardly fool enough to think your soldiers would let me use it without getting rather uncomfortable about it, eh? Now, on the other hand, if you were to use it, Citizen...
10: I have no intention of using it.
0: Oh. Well, then I shall do so in your name and your identity, if you don't mind. Take off your clothes and Chauvelin. I've need of it.
10: And if I don't?
11: If you don't do as he says, Citizen, I would not hesitate for one second to shoot a man who will use the safety of children as a decoy.
0: He is not joking, Chauvelin. Nor am I. Take him off.
10: Very well, Monsieur Blakeney. But this time, you die, Monsieur. This time... Whether you wear your own true face or mine, this time you die.

0: We bound Chauvelin tightly and placed him in a closet where it was certain he would not be found before morning. Then we made our way out of the chateau and back to Reims. My face was made up to look like Chauvelin's, enough to pass the sharpest inspection. And yet I was uneasy. Something about his manner, a certainty I had never seen in him before.
1: Here's the square.
2: There. Look. Heavily guarded even at night.
1: Well, see? Soldiers we just passed only gave you one look.
2: I don't know why I'm nervous.
1: Well, they'll think it's strange if just the two of us try to march the children out there.
2: No, we won't do that. I just want to tell the guard that I'm sending a squad with an order signed by me. Then Fuchs and the others can march in about an hour and take them.
1: Sounds perfect.
2: Well, I hope so. Here's the entrance.
3: Halt! It is all right, comrade. It is I, Citizen Chauvelin.
4: Bonsoir, Citizen Chauvelin.
3: Open this door. I wish to enter and speak to your captain. Did you not hear what I said?
4: Yes. I heard what you said, Citizen. Now I am waiting to hear something else. The password, please.
3: Do you dare to challenge me?
4: Yes, I do, Citizen. By your own order, you said nobody, not even yourself, was to be unchallenged. The password, if you please.
0: Our voices have grown louder, attracting the attention of the soldiers in the square. And now the guard's rifle had tooted, and the point of his bayonet was only inches from my stomach. His eyes were hard and dangerous in the dim light.
4: You said make certain of the identity of everyone, monsieur, especially yourself. If you do not give me the password in 5 seconds...
0: You see, Citizen Chauvelin, they are alert. This guard has certainly passed your test.
4: Test?
0: Of course, fool. To make certain you were following the orders to the letter, Citizen Chauvelin?
3: Of course. Why, yes. You have done well, my soldier. With you on guard, I see that my fear was unfounded. Come, citizen. We will return to the chateau. Bonsoir, soldier.
2: That was close.
0: He's still suspicious. Walk towards that alleyway, will you?
4: Citizen Chauvelin!
3: What is it?
4: I would still like the password, citizen.
0: His suspicion had flared up again, dangerous and demanding, and I had no answer to his question. There was only one thing to do. Tony knew it too, as though my thoughts were his own. At the same instant, we started our run for the alleyway.
5: Soldiers returning fire.
6: Yes?
5: They're our own men. Fuchs and his group in French uniforms. Fuchs!
7: Be with you as soon as we can, Blakely. Knew you weren't Chauvelin the moment you crossed the square. Saw Tony with you. All right, men, come on. A fast retreat. They won't want to crowd into this narrow alley for a moment or two.
5: Good man, Fuchs. Come on, men, this way.
0: The joy of our escape was dampened the moment we reached our hiding place in safety. Harding and Burns and the others were there too, their missions accomplished. But we still didn't have the children.
8: You can't blame yourself, Blakeney. Chauvelin's web is tightly woven this time.
9: You've done all you can, old boy.
8: No, not quite all.
9: What do you mean?
8: What I mean is very simple, Tony. Chauvelin doesn't really care about the children. What he wants is me. If I walk up and open that door, they'll allow me to do it.
9: And then they'll kill you.
8: He's right, Blakeney. It's impossible. No, but just leaving the children there, that's what's impossible. And it's almost daybreak. At daybreak tomorrow, the abbey will be set on fire. We've a bare 24 hours. If we can't do anything by this time tomorrow, I use that key. You said you succeeded in getting the clothing and the farm carts burned?
9: Yes. We were almost caught once there.
8: By a farmer?
9: No, troops. We found one farmhouse deserted. There was no cart there, and we were fixing a wheel to take it when those troops came along.
8: Well, what did you do?
9: Just pretended that it was my farm. With the usual grumbling about how the army had taken my livestock and everything else of value.
8: What about the troops? A patrol looking for us?
9: No, they were robbing the farms as usual. Not livestock, they were searching for metal. Anything that can be melted down to make cannon or shot. They stripped everything.
8: Just a minute, Ben. What is it, Blakeney?
2: I was just thinking of what Burns said about that metal. Fook?
6: Yes, Baker?
2: You spent quite some time near the Abbey this evening. Did you or any of your men look the place over?
6: Well, as well as we could from the outside. Of course, we heard a few things as well. The children are locked in a room up near the top. Barred windows and a special guard outside the door.
2: Well, that's good information. I hope the next bit I want is as good. Is the bell still in the tower?
6: Why, yes. I looked the tower over, casually, of course, but I saw it.
2: Good. Well, we may bring those children out with us yet.
10: Oh, wow. What do you mean?
2: Burns ran into a troop looking for metal, didn't he? Well, that bell's metal. A choice piece, enough for a couple of cannon.
10: He's right.
2: We've got to work this very carefully out, though, to get into that tower.
6: That's the part that won't work.
2: Oh, it will, it will. Chauvelin has superiors, too, you know. Besides, he must be very uncomfortable by now in that closet where we left him. Yes, I'll need a new disguise, I think. A staff officer. And we'll all go to call on Chauvelin. We'll be responsible for getting him out of the closet.
6: Well, then what?
2: Well, he'll feel more friendly towards us than towards his own men. And I'll demand the bell before the torch is set to the Abbey. Now, look, we'll need an enormous flat wagon and an oversized, thick wooden platform and a team of 8 good farm horses. Burns, that's your task. I don't care how you get it, but get it.
6: I still say Chauvelin won't admit us to that.
2: Yes, he will. I'll take myself and, say, 12 of us to move the bell. All right. We'll let him put a guard of 100 men outside the door of the room where the children are imprisoned. We won't even go near it. Harding,
11: yes?
2: You get ropes and pulleys, the heaviest you can find.
11: Right.
2: We strap the bell to the platform Burns gets. Then we lure it from the belfry by pulley onto the wagon.
11: Oh, just a minute, Blakey. What about the children?
2: They will be inside the bell, Fuchs.
11: But you said we wouldn't even go near the door to their room.
2: We won't. Just you leave it to me. Come on, let's get moving now. I want to be the one to rescue Chauvelin from that closet.
8: We rescued him, all right. He snarled, he swore, but he didn't see through my disguise. Then, sharply and with great authority, I demanded the bell.
9: I say no, Colonel. Nobody enters that tower without my permission.
2: But I ask your permission.
9: No. I am grateful to you for releasing me. But no.
2: You would not yet be released if I had not come to consult you about the bell. It is needed for cannon.
9: You may have it tomorrow from the burned ruin.
2: That will not do, citizen. Heat and fire of the wrong kind can reduce the value of the metal. It is needed. My orders are from the general staff, and I demand that bell.
9: I have a purpose.
2: I know your purpose. I also know mine and my orders. You can triple the guard on your little English brats. Citizen, I have been of help to you. Now, you be of help to me, please. If I am forced to report failure to my superiors, it will go very badly with both of us.
9: Mm-hmm. Very well, Citizen Colonel. But I will triple my guard on that room. And if you or any of your men go within 10 feet of the iron door that guards it, you will be shot.
2: Very well.
8: He led us into the tower, and we worked feverishly through the day. By mid-afternoon, the bell was ready to lower onto the platform. We removed the enormous clapper and arranged the ropes and pulleys that would swing the giant bell over the edge of the tower to be lowered to the wagon below. Then we had to slow down. I wanted night now. A deep, black night.
6: 2 hours before dark.
8: I know. I'll be glad when it's 2 hours after dark.
6: You still haven't told me how you plan to get to the children.
8: That's what those 2 extra ropes are for.
6: Uh-huh.
8: Better start knotting one of them.
6: You mean you're going to use it as a ladder?
8: Yes. Fortunately for us, the barred windows of the room the children are in are on the side of the tower that will be shadowed most deeply. I won't be seen from the ground.
6: Yeah, but the bars on those windows are inches thick. You couldn't cut through them before morning.
8: I don't have to, Tony. The team of 8 horses and the wagon that will remove the bell and lure it should also be able to pull those bars out. Then you lure this other rope to me, and I'll pass the children up one by one. Yeah. Just make certain to keep them quiet. It went off without a hitch. It was 10 o'clock at night when the last of the children crawled under the bell, and we lured it the final 2 feet and strapped it to the wooden platform. My heart leapt once as the bell swung out over the tower, and the pulley hissed and creaked ominously, but the ropes held, and the slow, steady descent started.
12: Almost down, Magni.
2: Four more feet.
12: Back the wagon up just a little, will you? Ah, that's it. Right there. Lower away. Easy now, easy. Set it down easy. Voila. That is perfect. Tie it in place quickly, man.
2: We can turn this way, Danny.
12: Why? What is it?
2: The guard who was on duty here last night when I posed as Chauvelin.
12: Well, he was shot.
2: Just wounded. His arm's in a sling. He's watching us rather strangely.
12: They'll tie down well enough to get a few miles, Blakely, but I...
2: Get it moving, then, quick, will you? That fellow's headed over to Chauvelin.
12: What can we do?
13: Nothing for me!
12: All right, let's move!
13: Come on! Get on there! Stop that wagon!
12: You're too late, Chauvelin. Get behind the bell, will you? This part of the wagon. Good heavens, Dickie. The children. The fire's hitting the bell.
14: Inches of solid metal, Tony.
12: Whip hard to that bridge, Harding.
13: Be a stopping in 2 minutes.
12: They'll get off and follow, Blakey.
14: They'll be too late, thanks to Burns there.
12: Oh, why?
9: I thought on this. See that keg on the end of the wagon?
12: Yes.
9: Powder with a short fuse. When we reach the bridge, I'll light it. No more bridge.
14: You'll look a happy man then, won't you, Burns? Especially when he puts you into one of those dresses you stole. And you become a mother.
12: Here's the bridge, old boy. Light your keg and let it go.

0: Any sign of Burns and the two children he had with him yet?
1: No. Everybody else is aboard. All the other children are asleep. Well, they can't wait much longer. French warship might spot us if...
0: There's something move over there. Burns?
2: Come here and take one of these children, will you? Those fast asleep. That's a cannon from the cart out by the road.
3: Hey, come on. Give one here, will you? You take one too, Tony.
4: Right.
3: Oh, well, there's no need to be so angry just because you had to carry a couple of children, Burns.
2: No, it isn't them. Great kids. But I left them for a minute once this afternoon and went into the inn to get some food.
3: You and your ideas, Blakeney, dressing up as a woman.
1: Well, what happened?
3: What happened? What happened? Some fool soldier tried to kiss me. That's what happened.
4: Oh, Blakeney.

0: I'm crunching my polo, dear Liza, dear Liza. I'm crunching my polo, dear Liza, crunching.
1: The nicest thing about the mint with the hole is that it's smooth and never crumbles. You can eat polo without other people hearing. Try sucking them, dear Henry.
0: I can't, I've already crunched them all.
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3: Sorry!
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3: Sorry!
2: And don't forget the hazelnut in every bite! And again! What has a hazelnut in every bite?
3: Sorry!
2: Thick milk chocolate for your delight?
3: Sorry!
2: Nougat and caramel golden light?

0: 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Keeps it moist and squeezy. 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Like it?
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0: Yes, it's for you. It's your dinner. It's called Cupboard Love. Cupboard Love's different. Comes in a packet, not a tin. See this foil pouch? Keeps it moist and squeezy. 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It's a new kind of cat food. Moist. It's good for you. Like it?
1: New Cupboard Love. What the well-cared-for cat has for dinner.
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0: And how much is that vase?
1: It's 1,000 years old and worth £10,000.
0: Ha ha! This curly whirly with all its miles of chewy toffee covered in creamy Cadbury's chocolate is 10 minutes old and only costs 3p. 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
5: 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Ceiling 1,200. All clear.
4: Okay, this is Hop Harrigan coming in.
3: Yes, it's America's ace of the airwaves. Coming in for another transcribed episode in the adventures of Hop Harrigan. Say, gang, here's more in our series on the Civil Air Patrol. One of the chief functions of the CAP is the training of American youth in the fundamentals of aeronautics. In the United States and the territory of Hawaii, there are about 75,000 boys and girls between the ages of 15 and 17 taking part in the CAP cadet training program. CAP does not give flight training, but all members are encouraged to learn to fly from private teachers. In many areas, CAP groups have special funds to give flight scholarships to outstanding cadets. Although they are not taught to fly, the cadets are taken aloft, just for the experience. For this purpose, the Air Force has loaned the CAP light planes of the single-engine type. On these special flights, pilots and observers gain added experience for emergency duties. All this instruction is given free of charge by CAP members and other local volunteers best qualified to teach the various courses. For instance, navigation may be taught by a commercially rated pilot, or radio by an experienced amateur or professional operator. Doctors give lessons in first aid, and war veterans instruct the cadets in military drill. So you can see that CAP training is really an education in itself. Flyers broaden their aviation knowledge and learn the related ground subjects. Non-flyers get a chance to learn about aviation so that they may become better pilots once they start flight lessons. More later, gang, so don't forget to listen. And now to our story. A meeting is taking place at the Lakeville Airport, a meeting vital to the future security and independence of private pilots and airport operators throughout the United States. Conferring with Ed Blake, Shorty Candler, and Frank Boland, three men who closed down their fields rather than submit to the powerful Lightning Organization, Hop and Tank are trying to plan a campaign which will enable them to strike back successfully. But suddenly, in our last episode, you recall, a C-47 transport, the deadly Lightning insignia emblazoned on its fuselage, landed at Lakeville. The mysterious boss of the organization had arrived, and the boys were completely flabbergasted when they caught sight of him. His bloated face and bulky figure identified him immediately as a former deadly enemy, Tobias Finley. He paused in the doorway for a moment, then advanced, slowly and ponderously, a blandly arrogant expression on his face.
6: Your astonishment is extremely amusing, my friend. Obviously, I'm the last person in the world that you expected to see.
7: I thought you was dead.
6: Hardly. And I might add, I'm in excellent health and expect to stay that way. But who are these men?
8: Some guys we knocked out of business, boss. They wouldn't sign up, so they closed their field.
6: I see. Their names?
8: That one's Ed Blake, then Shorty Candler and Frank Boland.
6: Oh, yes, I remember now. Very stubborn, as I recall. But, of course, since they're now out of business, I'm hardly worth worrying about.
9: I wouldn't be too sure of that.
8: Easy, Blake. Watch him, Luigi.
9: Yeah.
6: No violence, please, gentlemen. Luigi's an excellent shot. Personally, I abhor the sight of blood. Now, let's get on to business.
7: All right, Finley, let's.
6: I needn't explain our organization to you, Harrigan. I'm sure Mr. Brown has gone over that fully.
7: He sure has.
6: But there's one thing he neglected to mention. Since his first visit to you, the dues have been increased. Inflation, you know.
7: And what are they now?
6: $2,000 per year. And may I add that every day that passes from this day on, in which we had not received your signature, the dues will be increased $100.
7: I see. Well, if you don't mind, Finley, before I sign, or rather before I even consider signing, I'd like evidence of the actual existence of the organization.
6: I beg your pardon. The existence should be obvious enough.
7: I want to see your charter, your books, your membership rolls, your income and tax records.
6: Oh, very clever of you, Harrigan. Extremely clever of you.
7: How about it?
6: Such a request is out of order.
7: Why?
6: I'm not empowered to open the books of my organization to anyone.
7: Because you're afraid to let people see what you're doing with the money, is that it? Because you're just a leech using strong-arm methods to force helpless, unarmed people to pay you tribute.
6: Harrigan.
7: Because you take that money and fill your own pocket.
6: Shut your yap, Harrigan.
7: You shut yours, punk.
6: Luigi, watch him.
10: For you.
6: Harrigan, I did not come here to argue with you. I came here for your signature and your check.
7: And if you don't get it?
6: Then I warn you. This is the last round in our fight. One of us will lose decisively and forever. And I'm sure you know whom I mean.
7: I know who I'm thinking of.
6: Harrigan, for the last time, will you sign?
7: No.
6: Very well. Then remember this. I shall not return. Neither shall Mr. Brown or Luigi. From now on, you will have to come to us and beg on your hands and your knees.
10: Fat chance.
6: I trust, Harrigan, you will come while you're still capable of even that. So that'll be all for now. Watch him, Luigi.
10: Yes.
6: Good afternoon to you, gentlemen. Come, Mr. Brown. Luigi.
8: Don't get any funny ideas, you guys. One of our boys is waiting in the ship with a chatter gun. You'll punch this place full of holes if you even show your faces near the window.
7: Wow. He sure laid it on the line, didn't he?
11: You let yourself in for something, Harrigan.
7: I know, Ed, but at least we're clear on how we stand. This is going to be a fight to the finish. Now, we've got to work fast.
11: Hey, they're starting up the engines on the C-47. What do you want us to do, Harrigan?
7: First of all, we've got to find the headquarters. And that transport's our only hope.
11: How do you figure that?
7: It's probably going back to its base, or it will eventually. We've got to follow it.
11: Well, that isn't
7: going
11: to be easy. That P-38 will probably cover it all the way. We can't buck the machine guns on that job.
7: There it goes. Okay, safe to watch it now. Keep your eyes on the tank all the way. Give me the heading as soon as it's airborne.
8: Right.
7: Now listen, fellas. You've all had a bunch of pilots flying out of your fields, haven't you?
11: Yeah, sure.
7: Well, how many of them signed up with the organization?
11: Oh, only two of mine.
12: None out of my field.
13: Boys, if my field quit when I did.
7: Well, can you get hold of them in a hurry? Right now, I mean?
11: I think so.
7: Then get to work. Alert those boys, tell them to pile into their ships and hit the sky. Have them all spread out and blanket this whole area as far as they can.
12: But what's the idea?
7: We've got to track down the transport without letting Finley know. Now get to work.
13: Yeah, but there's only one phone here.
7: Each of you contact one man. Tell him to contact the other.
11: All right. And let me get hold of my boys first. They're closer.
12: Sure thing, Ed.
7: And when they spot the transport, they're to contact us right away. We'll make this field our central headquarters.
8: Hey, there it goes.
7: Uh-huh. Our one chance. Pray that it comes through for us, fellas.
3: Trotting around the window, Hop, Tank, and their new allies watched the twin-engine transport roar down the runway, and then, with a burst of power, leap into the cloudless afternoon sky. With the ship goes both their fears and their hopes. Will they be able to trace its course? We'll know more in just a moment, gang, so stand by. Now, gang, back to our story of the Civil Air Patrol. The cadet training program of the CAP is aided by Air Force officers assigned to each wing to give advice and assistance on training problems. These officers are largely combat veterans of the last war, and they are the direct liaison between the Air Force and the Civil Air Patrol wings. In addition to these courses on aviation, each cadet is given the chance of attending one of the many summer encampments held at various Air Force fields throughout the country. The encampments are about 2 weeks long. During that time, the cadets put the theory they've been absorbing all year long to actual practice. For you girls, I know you'll be glad to know the CAP runs separate encampments for the girl cadets, who receive the same privileges and training given to the male members. To give you an idea of how advanced some of these practical courses are, CAP cadets can take a course in the maintenance of the jet engine at Tinker Field, Oklahoma. From experience in the last war, it was found that a young man with a basic knowledge of military training had a great advantage over raw recruits. It costs the Air Force and Navy many thousands of dollars to train one pilot, and the washouts are usually very high. Well, this pre-flight training and experience reduces the rate of washouts in the Air Force Aviation Cadet Program and also tends to reduce accidents. With the CAP Cadet Program, and with the vast experience of its senior members, The Civil Air Patrol stands ready to meet any local or national emergency which might arise. Say, gang, if you're really interested in aviation, find out more about the CAP cadet program at your local city. It'll give you vital experience in aviation and make you a better pilot or technician. Always remember, America needs flyers! And now back to our story. 3/4 of an hour have passed since Tobias Finley's appearance at the Lakeville Airport. And Hop and Tank, with their new allies, the three former airport owners, have worked furiously trying to trace the course of Finley's transport. Shorty Candler and Frank Boland have left to direct the search from their own fields, leaving Ed Blake poring over charts of the surrounding territory with the boys.
7: Well, this whole area is wide open. Finley could have had secret headquarters almost anywhere here.
10: Gosh, why don't we hear from some of them guys? It's been almost an hour. Uh-oh, maybe I'll get it. Gosh, if only that's one of the fellas.
7: Hello, Lakeville Airport.
14: Here we Tinker.
7: Yes, he's here. Hold on. See you, Ed.
14: Oh, thanks. Is it about Finley, Hop?
7: I don't know, Tank.
15: Blake speaking. Oh, yes, Jerry. Good. One of my boys, he spotted the transport.
7: Yowie! Get the dope. I'll mark it on the chart.
15: Where'd you see it, Jerry? 2 miles east of Rock Creek.
7: Get that, Hop, huh?
15: And, of course, south-southeast.
7: South-southeast, yeah.
15: Time, 3:17. Speed, approximately 180. Altitude, 7,000. Okay, Jerry, thanks a million.
11: You got that, Hop?
7: Yes, he was right here 15 minutes ago.
11: Well, then he's not far from either Shorty's field or Frank's place. That boy should spot him next.
7: I hope they do. Oh, boy, how I hope they do.
3: Breathing a fervent prayer, Tank expresses all their feelings. And 20 minutes later, they are rewarded by a shortwave radio message from Shorty Candler.
16: Finley's plane spotted over Collingswood at 3:22. Holding course, south, southeast, altitude, 7,000. Speed, approximately 175.
3: Then, after another 15-minute wait, there's a call from Frank Boland.
16: C-47, 4 miles south of Pine Valley. Time, 3:30. Holding course, south, southeast, altitude, 7,000 feet. Speed, approximately 180.
3: With each succeeding call, Finley's course is plotted on the large chart in the boy's office. Finally, after 2 more reports, there's silence. And as late afternoon melts into evening, the sky darkens overhead, Hop rechecks to learn that although the air is full of private pilots and planes, Finley is nowhere to be seen. Examining the map again, Hop concludes,
7: he must have reached his destination and landed.
10: Yeah, but where?
11: Well, our last report put him here, about north of the Five Peak Range.
7: And the planes covering the area south of the range never saw him, so he obviously landed somewhere in the mountains.
11: Well, there's a field in the mountains, a small one.
10: Why, that's only a postage stamp airport. He wouldn't use that.
7: Why not? Centrally located, and its size makes it a good hideout.
11: So what's next, Harrigan?
7: Next, we call Shorty and Frank, have them meet us in their planes en route, and we pay Mr. Tobias Finley a surprise visit.
10: Uh-oh, we slug it out with him.
7: Check. This afternoon, Finley said that this was the last round. One of us will lose decisively and forever. Well, I'll add to that. Only one of us will come out of those mountains in one piece.
3: Hop makes a grim resolution, and Tank and Ed Blake nod their agreement. It's a battle to the finish, gang. Who will win? We're reaching the climax of this exciting adventure, and there's plenty of action ahead. So don't miss our next suspense-packed episode. Tune in and fly with Hop Harrigan, America's ace of the airwaves. So long, Hop. We'll be seeing you same time, same mutual station. Hop Harrigan is a transcribed, copyrighted feature appearing in All American Comics magazine. And is brought to you Monday through Friday, same time.

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0: America's number one adventurer, K-7, former United States secret agent who operated in 22 countries, on land, on sea, and in the air, brings you a story of today. Here is K-7.
1: Ladies and gentlemen, secret agents are often called to all parts of the world to guard against the activities of spies. It is the story of such a task performed by my old friend Agent Z, which I bring to you now. It happened in the Europe of today, but it might have taken place on any continent, for it is the story of war supplies being transported to strengthen a nation's defense. As usual, John Holbrook will introduce the story.
0: Thank you, K-7. Today, the nations of the world are strengthening their defenses. As a result of this activity, planes, tanks, long-range guns, every type of armament is being moved, and spies are alert. In one country, spies were paid to prevent this activity and thus weaken a nation's defenses. Our story opens as Special Agent Z and his assistant, Patricia Norwood, called on an important military official by appointment.
2: Yes, sir. Whom do you wish to see, sir?
3: Miss Patricia Norwood and Special Agent Z to see General Rodiman.
2: Yes, sir. He's expecting you. This door, sir. This is Special Agent Z, sir.
4: Special Agent Z, I'm glad to know you.
3: And I'm glad to know you, General. May I present my assistant, Patricia Norwood?
4: Miss Norwood, this is most pleasant. Now, if you will both be seated.
5: Thank you, General.
3: Naturally, General, we're both a little curious.
4: Of course, of course. Perhaps this cable will explain. It is from one who seems to be a mutual friend, K-7. Read it.
3: K-7? Well, I wondered how you contacted us. Now, let's see. Get in touch with Agent Z at Continental Hotel. He is the only man near you who can undertake mission. Well, this explains, General.
4: Then it is my turn, is it not? Your assistant is very curious. Is that not true, mademoiselle?
5: I'm afraid it is.
4: Very well. The facts are these. My country has recently ordered great quantities of planes and munitions from outside sources.
3: That fact is pretty well known.
4: Yes, too well known. Now, Special Agency, we are not a warlike people. We want only to strengthen our defenses to ensure peace. I believe our foreign policy reflects that attitude.
3: Yes, I believe you, General.
4: Now, here are the facts. The armaments which we ordered are ready for delivery. Our plan was to send a special train to the coast. As a matter of fact, we would be forced to use two trains. We hope to keep their movement secret.
3: And the information has leaked out?
4: Yes. One of our intelligence officers, L-21, heard of a plot to wreck these trains and thus weaken our defense. He made one report to this office. Here it is.
3: Yeah, let me see it. Hold train at seaport until further word from me. Plot to sabotage under investigation. Believe leader to be Sturm Walters. More tomorrow. I know Sturm Walters, General.
5: Z?
3: Yes?
5: That message is dated last week and ended it with the words more tomorrow. Have you his next report, General?
4: That was L-21's last message to us, Miss Norwood. He was found murdered the day after I received it.
3: Murdered? That's like Sturm Walters. He's ruthless.
4: Z, will you attempt this case? We will give you every cooperation. It is dangerous, yes, but if any man can see those munitions reach their destination, you can. I will feel safer with you working with our intelligence department.
3: General, I'll help you if I can. It isn't hard to guess what power is behind this plot. My sympathies are with your government. Miss Norwood's are the same. We'll take the case.

0: During the next hour, Zee collected all the information available. Then he and Pat went to his rooms to study maps and make plans.
1: Pat, the more I study these maps, the surer I am that there are but two danger spots. Now here, look. You see this cut through the mountains?
2: Yes.
1: A landslide there would destroy the munitions train and block the line for many months.
2: But there are other routes.
1: Yes, but they are much longer. However, the fact that there are other routes makes me suspect the second danger point is the vital one.
2: Where is that, Zee?
1: Here, this tunnel. It's one of the longest in the world. Now, if that tunnel were destroyed, the railroad would be crippled. Now, let's look at this map closer. Yes, here's something. This railroad map shows a small spur at the northern end of the tunnel. Yes, that will prove valuable.
2: What are you thinking, Zee?
1: That I know our plan of action. Now, Pat, get packed and be ready to leave here within an hour.
2: All right.
1: We're going to that tunnel and establish headquarters there.
0: A few minutes later, several orders cracked out.
3: An old and weather-beaten boxcar is to be put at the disposal of Special Agent C. It is to be backed into the spur at the northern end of the tunnel and left there. That is all.
4: A squadron of bombers, accompanied by scout planes, will patrol the cuts until after both munitions trains have passed. Keep in constant touch with Special Radio Station 2LLV. That is all.
5: 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That is all.

0: These preparations were elaborate, and they were speedily put into operation. The next morning, the two munitions trains were ordered to start their long trip. Z and Patricia Norwood made their headquarters in the boxcar at the northern end of the tunnel.
1: It's 3:30, Pat. Our work will be over in another hour.
2: Z?
1: Yes?
2: Do you think the trains will get through?
1: Yes, Pat, I think they will. Here's another call.
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1: Go ahead, plane 301.
3: Train number one has passed through the cut safely. Train number two following. There has been no threat of danger.
1: Good, plane 301. Report when second train is through. That is all.
2: That means that both trains will be here soon.
1: Yes. And once we get them through the tunnel, our work is practically over.
2: What's that?
1: I'll explain later. Count the number of times that bell rings. That was one, two, three, four. Four. I guess that's all.
2: Well, what does it mean, Z?
1: It means that four men have just entered the tunnel, Pat. I installed an electric eye at both ends of the tunnel. As each man walks in front of the electric eye, our bell rang. Now we know that four men are in the tunnel.
2: Could it be Sturm Walters?
1: I hope that Walters is with them. We've got work to do, Pat. Now, quick, look on that chart. What are the call letters in number 5 dispatcher's office?
2: Wait. Here they are.
1: Yes?
2: 3X19 special.
1: I'll call them. 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
4: This is 3X19.
1: Orders, 3X19. Have both munitions trains, both trains, 1 and 2, switched onto siding. Send the special train, which I prepared for emergency use, through at once. I will come aboard at northern end of tunnel. That is all.
4: The two munitions trains will be switched onto a siding at once. Your special emergency train is coming through.
2: What's the emergency train, Z?
1: It's made up to look exactly like the first munition train, Pat. Now listen, you have your pistol?
2: Yes.
1: I want you to go to the northern end of the tunnel and keep watch. If any men come out of the tunnel, arrest them and bring them here. You understand?
2: Yes. What are you going to do?
1: I'm going to stay here for a minute. I have two more messages to send out. And then I'll get aboard the emergency train as it passes and go into the tunnel with it. And one caution, Pat. Don't enter the tunnel under any circumstances.
2: I won't.
1: And good luck. I'll meet you back here later. Keep out of sight.

0: Pat made her way to the mouth of the tunnel and took up her job of watching. However, she was not the only guard on duty. Walters had also left a man on guard. He saw Pat and cautiously crept up behind her.
1: What was that? Who's there?
2: Drop your gun, mademoiselle. You're covered. Drop it, I said.
1: All right. What do you want?
2: Keep your hands over your head. Walk into the tunnel. Get started.
1: It's dangerous.
2: Keep moving. I think Walters will want to talk to you. Keep your hands over your head as you walk.
0: Pat was taken to almost the center of the long tunnel. There she saw four men working. They'd pried great rocks loose from the sides of the tunnel and piled them across the tracks.
2: I found her at the entrance of the tunnel, Walters.
3: So you're a spy. What are you working for?
1: That's none of your business, Walters.
3: And I will make it my business. Tie her up. Put her over at the side.
2: Come on.
1: You'll never get away with this, Walter.
3: Never say, mademoiselle. I haven't time to talk to you now. The munitions train is coming. It's too bad that you must be sacrificed. Fire up. All right, take your positions, men. You, Mantuk, wave the red lantern.

0: Young, the dynamite. Open this second car and throw it in. The explosives are in car two.
1: Throw up your hands, Walters. You're under arrest.
0: So, you were riding on a locomotive agency. You're too late. You had better run for your life. Dynamite is being placed in car number two. What was that?
1: Your men have been taken prisoners, Walters. This isn't the munitions train. It's one sent through to trap you. Here, Captain. This man is Walters. Arrest him. Hurry. The tunnel is filling with smoke.
2: Yes, sir.
1: Hurry, men. We've got to get out of here. The smoke from the engine will choke us.
3: Steve. Where are you?
1: Pat, what are you doing here?
3: I was taken prisoner. They're going to blow up the train.
1: No, they're not, Pat. I have men concealed in every car. Walters and his men have all been seized. I haven't time to untie you. I'll pick you up and run. We've got to get out of here now. Hang on.

Had the master spy Walters been successful, a great nation's defenses would have been weakened to a point where invasion might have been possible. As it was, Agent Z saved the situation. Today, all is quiet within the country. Perhaps war was averted. Listen for my next story. This is K7 speaking.

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2: 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Beautiful. 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

0: Log entry, the Ketch Scarlet Queen. Position, 3 degrees 7 minutes north, 104 degrees 2 minutes east. Wind brisk, sky fair. Remarks, departed Singapore after altercation with deputy public prosecutor. Reason for incident, shore leave and the unhappy wife. It was 10 days out of Haiphong that we rounded Point Lima, left the China Sea astern, glowing like gold in the strong afternoon sun, and passed through Singapore Strait to find mooring at the Peninsula Company docks just south of Raffles Quay. My chief mate Gallagher and I left the ship as soon as she was secure and hailed a cab. Hotel Metropole, Charlie! I'd been hit periodically with a feeling akin to sickness for 3 or 4 days before our Singapore arrival. And it gnawed at me more severely than ever now that I was separated from the hotel only by minutes. Part relief, part apprehension, part disbelief that I was actually here and almost face to face with Kuji Kang, the man who'd drawn me all the way from San Francisco, was ready to send me farther into I didn't know what on the voyage of the Scarlet Queen. As we walked through the lobby of the Metropole, I had the feeling that I and I alone had ever been in a situation just like this. I wondered if I looked as conspicuous as I felt, and whether the little British desk clerk caught the shake in my voice as I told him to phone Kang's room. I wondered if he was smiling at the strain even I could feel in the way I looked at him as he came back from the switchboard.
1: The Honorable Kuji Kang is in, and he will see you.
0: After everything, after sweating and bleeding for over 13,000 miles, and after fighting and killing, after giving up and starting it all over again, that's how I was notified of my final success. As if I'd dropped in from the next hotel. The Honorable Kuji Kang is in and he will see you. That's what the man said.
2: And so Mutual continues The Voyage of the Scarlet Queen, written by Gil Dowd and Bob Tallman, and starring Elliot Lewis. The Scarlet Queen, proudest ship to plow the seas, bound for uncharted adventure. Every week a complete entry in the log, and every week a league further in the strange voyage of the Scarlet Queen.

0: Philip.
1: Hello, Kang.
0: Philip, my son.
1: How are you, Kang?
0: Now, I am all right, Philip. You are here.
1: Oh, Red, I'd like to have you meet Kuji Kang. This is Mr. Gallagher, my chief mate.
2: How do you do?
0: It is my honor, Mr. Gallagher.
2: Thanks, Mr. Kang. Thanks very much.
1: It's been a long time, Kang. Now that we're here and we've found you and everything.
2: It's a whale of a letdown, sir.
1: It's a little hard to believe.
0: Of course. I am filled with the same feelings. So, I have collected on the table here as American an assortment of liquor as I was able to find in Singapore. This bottle, for example, they tell me it is called corn squeezings in certain sections of your country.
1: Kang, you're wonderful.
2: White mule.
0: Please, help yourself.
1: You'll have a drink with us, Kang?
0: I believe it is better that I die in ignorance of the effects of corn in this particular form. I have here my wine, and my spirit will be the same.
1: It's an important drink, Kang.
0: It is indeed. Therefore, one before which we should hesitate not one instant. Philip?
1: Red?
2: Skipper?

0: Now, Philip, I would like to speak to you in privacy for a few minutes. You would not mind, Mr. Gallagher?
1: Oh, no, it's all right with me, sir.
2: Yeah, with a spread like this, it ought to be.
0: We will rejoin you shortly. In the meantime, I'm expecting two other guests, Mr. and Mrs. Harry Marlowe. Should they arrive, please introduce yourself and give them my welcome.
3: Yes, sir.
0: In here, Philip?
3: Yeah, sure.
0: Philip, my son, the pride I feel for you fills my heart, and it must overflow.
3: Thank you, Ken.
0: Although you must have felt from time to time that my hand gave you little but negligence, please know that from the beginning of the voyage of the Scarlet Queen in San Francisco, I have been aware of your constant courage, the difficulties that faced you, your progress. My daughter herself at least partially described to you the value of the treasure after which you have been sailing, and which has been the basis for all the attacks upon you.
3: That's right, sir.
0: Constantino has not yet, and I fear will not until the last moment, halt his efforts to gain the treasure for himself. His goal is personal profit. Mine, I say simply, is to recover the treasure for my country, to which it is of untold value. Because in it are relics from each of the dynasties from centuries B.C. to the most recent. As you have been told, there are two ivory tablets from the first, or Yin.
2: As he talked, I felt myself filling with the same sense of urgency that had taken me when I originally signed with him in Shanghai almost 2 years before. Maybe it was a pipe of hypnotism. Maybe it was that through his great personality, the magic of China's past actually reached through and held me. Which is now an area covered by the... Whatever it was, I knew again as I'd known before that it was something more than my signature on a Chinese contract that kept me sailing under his charter. Maybe Jason felt the same kind of pull in his search for the Golden Fleece. Maybe Sir Galahad after the Holy Grail. I would have believed anything, myth or fairy tale. But when my mind dropped back into reality, it dropped suddenly and it stayed there.
0: So you see, Philip, my son, in the face of such value, we must maintain utmost caution. To do so, I must ask you to discharge your first officer, Mr. Gallagher.
3: Kang, discharge Gallagher?
0: Remember, my son, he was in the employ of Constantino when he signed on with you in San Francisco. He was under a cloud of suspicion in Honolulu and Kobe.
3: Well, I know it, Kang, but things have changed. I'd trust that guy with my life. I've done it.
0: Could it not be, my son, that he would do his utmost to save your life until the treasure was placed aboard your Scarlet Queen? We'll talk about it no longer at this time. I have sent for a man in whom I have the greatest faith, Harry Marlowe. He is an unmatched navigator. He knows the Celebes Sea as he knows his own body. I had hoped to see him beside you on the decks of the Scarlet Queen.
3: I don't know, Kang. This is awful tough. But she's still your ship.
0: We will talk no longer about it. You will meet him now, at any rate. I have but a word of fatherly warning. His wife, Jean.
3: Huh?
0: Poor Marlowe's excellence is based upon the niceties of celestial navigation, I fear, and not upon the niceties of the so-called celestial bliss demanded by a woman like Jean. She is, in short, a huntress. Shall we go?
2: I knew what he meant when we saw them. Harry Marlowe was the porky type. He forced his clothes at the points of constriction, oozing out over his belt and his collar. The wife, Jean, was a true night-blooming type, her hair blonde, verging on platinum. Her clothes were filled correctly. I saw how easily she herded her husband and the others to one corner of the room, me into another.
4: I've heard so much about you from Kang. I feel as though I know you very well. He warned me against you.
2: Warned you?
4: Yes. He said you're the type that wives leave husbands for. And now I believe him. Just between you and me, Phil, can you blame me for wanting to once in a while?
2: I don't blame anybody for anything. Believe me, you show great promise. But don't you think you'd better move outside the family circle?
4: We could be careful, couldn't we?
2: That's exactly what I am being, gorgeous. I don't want any trouble now.
4: Perhaps I was mistaken in you.
2: I'm a little surprised at myself. But thanks for the compliment, anyway.
4: You're entirely welcome. Schoolboy.
2: The rest of the meeting was no less nightmarish. We drank our way through Kang's assortment of liquor, had dinner, And when I got to the point where I was hardly able to look Gallagher or Kang in the eye, we left.

0: The next 3 days should have been the best period of the voyage. Kang didn't spare anything in making it a holiday for all of us. The Scarlet Queen went into dry dock for a complete repair and repainting. The crew was brought ashore to live and let go with an expense account limited only by the fact that there were only 24 hours a day to spend it in. Red and I were set up in a suite at the Hotel Metropole with 2 bedrooms and a parlor. I didn't tell Red about Kang's wish. Maybe I should have, so we could have shared one of the most miserable times of my life. But instead, I watched him leave the hotel every afternoon, watched him crawl back into the room every morning just before dawn. I didn't find out where he'd been spending his time until a little after 2, the morning of the 4th day. And by then, it was too late. His face was beaten raw when he came in. There was a look of terror in his eyes that I'd never seen there before.
1: Skipper.
0: What's the matter, Red? What's the matter?
1: Her husband.
0: Whose husband?
1: Marlowe. That Marlowe.
0: Now, they got to stop making sense. Sit down. Is that who you've been mixed up with?
1: Yeah.
0: You picked a great one, Red. Anybody but his wife. So Marlowe showed up. What happened?
1: I don't know, Skipper. I don't know, but he's dead.
0: Red.
1: I don't know, Skipper. So help me. But he's shot.
0: All right, what happened?
1: He came in and he had a gun in his hand. I made him drop it and we landed on the floor. And she put a gun in my hand. I didn't want it. He landed one on my face then. I was kind of groggy for a second, and then
0: there was the shot.
2: Okay, Red.
0: That's a great story.
1: It's the best I can do, Skipper. Accidents like that happen. I didn't have any reason to kill him. I wouldn't kill him just to get away from him, would I?
0: I don't think you would, Red. That's the trouble.
1: Answer it, Skipper. You know who it is.
0: Yeah. That's right. Okay, thanks. The police, Red, they're on their way up. Have you got the gun?
1: Yeah. Here it is.
0: All right, leave it here. I'll keep it out of sight. Now, you better get out of here, don't you think?
1: That'll make it look worse.
0: Nothing will make it look worse. Get out of here. Let me know where you are when you can, and stay undercover. You're hotter than you even think. Come on in.
3: Inspector Edwards, Deputy Public Prosecutor's Office. Your name, please?
4: Philip Carney. What's the occasion? What do you want?
3: Your chief officer, Mr. Gallagher, is to be held for prosecution. The charge to be murder.
4: Why, you're crazy.
3: Mr. Gallagher was discovered in a rather indelicate situation by Mr. Harry Marlowe, the husband of the woman sharing that situation. Do I make myself clear?
4: Yeah, it has a familiar ring, so...
3: Naturally, there was a spurt of jealous anger from Marlowe, a bit of defensive action from Gallagher, a scuffle, a shot, and Mr. Marlowe was dead.
4: Self-defense?
3: If Gallagher were dead and Marlowe alive, yes. Self-defense and justifiable homicide under the unwritten law. It would be so much simpler for all of us if that were the situation, wouldn't it?
4: Manslaughter.
3: Possibly. A 5-year minimum sentence in the Federated Malay States. But I'd like to think that it was premeditated.
4: Oh, not a chance, Edwards. I've known Gallagher for a long time. Long enough to know he wouldn't use a gun to get away from a wronged husband. So, where's your motive?
3: We both know there was an excellent motive, don't we, Mr. Carney?
4: What do you mean, Edwards?
3: We both know that Harry Marlowe was due to take Gallagher's place as chief mate on your vessel, don't we?
4: But still no motive because Gallagher didn't know. I didn't tell him.
3: I'm afraid you're a bit mistaken. Gallagher did know.
4: Where did you get that lie?
3: From an entirely impeccable source. From your employer, Mr. Carney. Coogee Kang.
0: Kang? Kang, you still awake?
5: Yes, Philip. I have been waiting for you. Sit down, my boy.
0: I need some help, Kang. You've heard about everything, I guess. I just want to know one thing. Did you tell Gallagher that Marlowe was going to sail with me?
5: You should be able to answer that yourself, Philip.
0: You didn't, did you? The police told me he knew.
5: I'm afraid he did. I'm afraid Marlowe himself told him.
0: Why?
5: Marlowe came here tonight. He was most incensed. He was convinced that his wife involved herself only to keep him from making the trip with you. She had threatened that if he went, she would transfer her affections to the man whose place he took. He left here to explain her insincerity to Mr. Gallagher. He was going to tell him everything.
0: When did she make that threat, Kang?
5: The evening after you met them?
0: Yeah. She's a great little woman.
5: Perhaps she merely knows men's weakness.
0: Maybe that's it, Kang.
4: Maybe that's it. I stayed in the suite the next day, waiting for word from Gallagher. It came about 2:30 that afternoon. He was holed up in a room out on Victoria Street in the Chinese section where he thought he'd be safe for a while. Then I left the hotel and went down to get the autopsy report on Marlowe. And after that, I went out to pay my respects to his widow. She was reclining in a wicker chair near a little fountain in the garden of the Marlowe cottage.
2: Oh, Phil, I'm glad you've come. What about Red?
4: No, they haven't found him yet. Not that they don't have the dragnet out.
2: Well, I know I shouldn't say this, Phil, but I just can't bring myself to hate Red. Because unless there was some strong personal feeling between the two, I think that the shooting in the middle of the struggle was really accidental.
4: I'm afraid I've got the only real proof, either for him or against him. The gun he was carrying. I know I ought to turn it in, but it's hard to bring myself to do it.
2: Oh, Phil, what an awful burden.
4: You know how they are. They'll want to check the bullet they took from your husband's body.
2: Oh, how terrible for you. I know I can't help, but believe me, whatever you do is your secret. I've forgotten everything you said to me.
4: Thanks, Mrs. Marlowe. I really didn't come out here to share my problem with you. I wanted to tell you that I'd be in my hotel for the rest of the afternoon. I have to leave for an hour around 5. Then I'll be in for the rest of the night. So if you need anything, want any help, just let me know.
2: Oh, thank you, Phil. I think I'll be all right.
4: When I left her, I had 2 hours to arrange the biggest gamble of the voyage. The odds were 2-1 against me. The two figure was divided into the possibility that Red had killed Marlowe to keep his berth, or that it had been accidental during the scuffle, which under the circumstances would be almost as bad. The one against those two was the possibility that Jean had killed Marlowe. And that was based upon the faint, hazy fact that she tried to involve me before she'd gotten her hooks into Red. It was weak, but I'd caught 100-pound shark on 50-pound test line. All I could do was try. I grabbed a cab out to Victoria Street and found Red huddled in a ratty room about the size of the Queen's pill locker.
6: What's doing, Skipper?
4: I don't know, Red. Oh, nice place you got here.
6: Yeah. And don't think I haven't been kicking myself around it once in a while.
4: I'll give you a hand next time around. Red, tell me one thing. Did you know there was talk of giving Marlowe your berth on the Queen?
6: My berth? What's the matter, Skipper? Why'd you want to give him my berth?
4: Okay. That's all I wanted to hear, Red.
6: What's the matter, Skipper? Haven't I been all right in
4: here? Sure you have, Red. I didn't want to give him your berth. Now shut up, will you? Drop it.
6: Well, you...
4: Marlowe didn't say anything about it when he came in, huh?
6: No. He didn't say anything.
4: How about the woman?
6: Something about... too late. It didn't make any difference if he left or not. That's when he rushed me.
4: Yeah. Okay, Red, come on. We're going to gamble.
6: On what?
4: On whether she knocked him off or it was all... Oh.
7: I hope you don't mind, gentlemen.
4: Hello, Edward.
7: Did you have any reason to lure me here, Carney?
4: No, you can go anytime you want.
7: Then you've become dreadfully careless and an outstandingly simple accessory. You see the gun, gentlemen? We'll leave now.
4: Oh, wait a minute, Edward. You said you liked premeditated murder instead of manslaughter. Would you be willing to give us an hour and a half?
7: I most certainly would not.
4: Then I guess we'll have to resist arrest, Edwards. We can't go with you.
7: Be reasonable, gentlemen. I have to take you.
4: And you shouldn't have come alone. There we are, Red. One of us will get you, Edwards. Take your choice.
7: You're my choice, Carney.
4: It wasn't foolhardiness. It was desperation. We had to get out of there. We separated, putting him between us. He started backing toward a wall. I wasted 2 breaths and glanced at Red. He started to rush and stopped. Edward's eyes swung his way for an instant, and I landed prone in front of him and rolled into him. His shots gouged the 4 inches away from me, and Red hit him from behind. Between us, we quieted him down. We shut the gag in his mouth, trussed him up with our belts. And when we left, there were 2 of us on the wrong side of the Singapore law. We sneaked into the hotel suite through a rear entrance. And a few minutes before 5, I made my public exit for the benefit of Mrs. Harry Marlowe.
0: I circled the building, went back to the room by way of the rear door again, and settled down to wait for her to pick up the cue I'd given her and sneak into the room to trade the murder weapon for the one Red had left with me. It was a good plan. It was very clever. But it didn't work. 6 o'clock, Red and I looked at one another.
1: What now, Skipper?
0: I don't know.
1: Maybe she'll still come.
0: If you were going into somebody's room and you knew they'd be out between 5 and 6, would you be late?
1: But we still got the gun. If that isn't the one that killed him, I'm in the clear. Isn't that right?
0: Yeah, yeah. We got the gun. Edwards isn't going to stay lashed up all night. You wait here, Red. I'm going out. Maybe I'll get another brilliant idea. But that particular Singapore night didn't seem to be the one for brilliant ideas. I didn't dare go out through the lobby. I slipped out the back, started toward the Marlowe cottage. But with every step, it became more obvious that there was no purpose in going anyplace. If she'd held to her story through my bluff, there was no way I could jar her off of it. I got a half a block away, and the weight of the situation stopped me. Without a better answer for Marlowe's murder than the one they had already, there was no way for me to turn. With the Edwards thing, I was in as deeply as Red. And that meant Malay State's law. That led to jungle prisons. No, I couldn't see it. I turned around and headed for the front entrance to the Metropole with my mind made up to go to Kang. Ask him to take care of the crew, keep his eyes closed, while Red and I tried to make it out of the city to wherever we could get. A scattering of early diners was strolling towards the hotel, and like during my first visit to the hotel, but at the other extreme, I wondered if I looked as obvious as I felt. I hugged the shrubbery at the edge of the wide sidewalk, and I'd almost reached the doorway when a whisper stopped me.
2: Phil.
0: Stopped my feet, my heart, and my mind.
2: Phil, I want to talk to you.
0: Hello, Jean. What are you doing here?
2: I've been waiting for you. Come into the garden with me.
0: All right, Jean. What do you want?
2: You expected me to come to your room, didn't you?
0: Yes, I did.
2: You expected me to bring this gun and leave it there, didn't you? But it was a trap, wasn't it?
0: What do you want, Jean?
2: I came to kill you. Because that stupid Gallagher gave you that gun instead of throwing it away like I told him to. And you're the only one who can prove that he didn't kill Harry Marlowe. You got the autopsy report. You know they took the bullet from his body.
0: And that it won't check with Red's gun. That's right. But it won't do you any good to kill me, Jean. How long have you been here?
2: I've been waiting since 5.
0: Then you don't know that Inspector Edwards is at your house now waiting for you.
2: You're lying. He isn't there.
0: Give me the gun, Jean.
2: No, you're lying.
0: Gallagher has been cleared. He's down on the ship now.
2: You're lying. They can't even kill you.
0: He's backing up. Settle down.
2: You're lying.
0: Settle down or I'll take the gun away from you. And then where will you be? You want me to take you home, Jean?
2: No, no. Edwards, he's there. Take me to your room. You can help me out of this.
0: Sure, gorgeous. We can help you out of this. Now drop the gun before I break your arm. Later that same night, the deputy public prosecutor's office got a more coherent confession than she'd given me. She'd been trying to get rid of her husband for the past 2 years by every method in or out of the book. And when two guys with potential motives arrived, me to keep Gallagher in his berth, and Red, to keep himself in it, she'd gone to work. She'd missed me and caught Red and killed her husband during the fight she'd arranged herself. Later that night, the DPP's office had also received a very agitated inspector named Edwards. And at about that time, Red and I were two-thirds through our second or third celebration bottle of Kang's White Mule in his rooms at the Metropole. Kang took me aside.
5: Philip, my son, you are a young man with a stubborn will.
0: Instinct, Kang. I know a good chief mate when I see one.
5: There is no argument left in me. If you will submit to what you have recently experienced to keep Gallagher aboard, then, Gallagher, it will be. Your hand, Philip. I wish to congratulate you on your police work.
0: You mean the simple threat of checking the slug to her gun?
5: I believe that is what, as they say, cracked the case.
0: Yeah, it did, Kang. But it would have been nice if somebody had asked me to make the threat good. That slug, it had hit Marlowe's belt buckle on the way in. It was so misshapen, they couldn't have checked it to any gun.
5: Surprising revelation, my son. Better proof that even the wisdom of Confucius blanches before the luck of the Irish.
0: By 9 the next morning, we'd slipped out through the islands that fill Singapore Harbor. And as we headed into Main Strait, we picked up the trades, whistling down toward the equator.
8: Stand by to make sail!
0: The Queen looked like the cover girl on a dollar yachting magazine in her new paint and her new varnish. The new hemp in her running rigging was stiff in the crew's hands.
8: Stop it, Chief! Make sail!
0: Of the mainsail crackled into the breeze, and the streak of sunlight on the shining mainmast glistened and moved as the tall spar leaned a little under the wind.
8: To the ship, chief man! Madly now!
0: The ship, white and untried, rode out. The mizzen, creaking with newness, swung over my head, and the Scarlet Queen brazenly showed her shining side as she buckled into the run toward British North Borneo.
9: I'm trying to think of a time when I felt better, and I can't. For me, you can have Singapore. What's our next port, Skipper?
0: Thundercan. And listen, Red.
9: Yeah?
0: Now, I hope you aren't going to mind a little fatherly advice.
9: No, sir.
0: Now, you'll have to admit that woman was dynamite.
9: Yes, sir.
0: So, from now on, when you meet some charmer, you bring her to your captain.
9: That doesn't sound so good.
0: Oh, we'll get references, letters of recommendation, things like that. That won't be much fun, but we'll keep you out of trouble.
9: Yes, sir.
0: Yeah, now, the bottle, please.
9: Yes, sir. Clink, Skipper.
10: Huh?
9: You need one worse than I do.
10: After you, mate, after you.

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Sky fair, wind rising. 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
1: African drums are talking. Land of exotic mood and fevered wanderings, where the echoing footsteps of adventurous dead still ring upon the ears of those who follow. Where parasites in buzzing hordes await neath overhanging vines that trellis a fantasy of twilight on the path. Land of paradox and lies. Of greenery whose velvet softness harbors poison beads of perfumed agony. A land of pastel shades and painted death, where death is marked by life and life by death. This is Africa. In the whispering forest of death, Ifabi, a beautiful native girl, leads the professor's party in search of a legendary treasure. Professor Edwards has never really trusted this native girl, for she has large yellow eyes and is a mistress of the art of hypnotism. Ifabi plots with Adako, son of the chief of her village, to allow the white men to transport the treasure away from the devil-infested forest and then kill the whites and take the treasure themselves. In a clearing, the party find the headstones which mark the end of their search. And to support the professor's theory that the treasure originally belonged to a party of Roman invaders, Jack finds a Roman short sword. Just then, a throwing spear strikes into the ground, barely missing Nguru.
2: Don't shoot, Jack. Wait.
3: Wana, him Madako, him chief son.
2: He's crazy, sir. He's foaming at the mouth. Look.
4: The devils of the forest have entered his brain.
5: What's it all mean, father? What's he want?
2: He must have followed us for some reason. Madako, son of the chief, come in peace and let us palaver.
3: White man, the devils have decreed you die.
6: Wana, Nguru, go catch him.
2: No, you stay here, Nguru.
3: Wana, Nguru, go catch him.
2: Come back, Nguru.
7: He's not armed, sir.
2: Leave him alone, Jack. Keep your rifle ready just in case.
4: Your warrior will be killed, white man. He has no spear. And the devils have entered into Adako's brain.
7: They're circling like wrestlers. What's some girl going to do?
2: Wait and see. I've watched him disarm more than one man.
7: But this is a madman. He's within striking distance.
4: Oh!
7: Look out!
2: Hold him, Nguru.
3: Hold him! Wana, little dog bark. No teeth, no bite.
2: Where's that rope, Jack? We'll tie him up.
4: White man, Ifabi has a better way. Let her look into the eyes of Adako, and he will forget his madness.
2: What's that? I think I'd rather trust to a strong rope, Ifabi.
4: No, white man. You shall have need of him. And of what use is a man that is bound with a rope?
2: Mm-hmm. Well, you can try it. Can you lift his face off the ground, Nguru, and still hold him?
3: Aye, Bwana.
4: Adako, look into the eyes of Ifabi. Look long, Adako, for in them lies peace. Peace. For thy tortured mind. Look long. Look long.
7: Why, Gadsir, she's done it. That awful look's gone out of his eyes.
2: Oh. Yes.
4: Let him stand. Ifabi has taken his will, and now there is no harm in him.
2: Stand him up, Nguru.
3: Aye, Bwana. Nguru, watch him plenty.
2: Huh? Ifabi, I want to talk to this man. I want to know how he came to follow us.
4: The answer to that, white man, lies only in the mind over which Ifabi has drawn a cover. There may be danger in the lifting of the curtain.
2: Well, maybe so. Well, I'll leave you here with him. You seem to be able to keep him quiet. I'm glad we weren't forced to kill him out of self-protection. Come on, Jack. You, Lorna. Let's go on with the digging.
7: Okay, sir.
4: Adako, look into the eyes of Ifabi. You will do as Ifabi commands. For she has taken your will, and your mind is hers to do it as she pleases. Is it not so, Adako?
8: It is so, Ifabi.
4: See, they have found the gold. You shall carry the treasure for the white man to the river. The black warrior will go with you. At the edge of the river, you will find the place. The treasure is safely in the canoe. Then you will bind your arms about the black warrior and leap into the waters. Mamba, the crocodile, will see that your ancestors receive you quickly. You hear, Adako?
8: Adako hears, Ifabi.
4: And he will obey.
8: Yes.
4: It is well. Speak no word, but act quickly when the time is right. Ifabi commands. The white men approach.
2: Ifabi, you were right. The iron box is full of priceless antiques. The French government will reward you handsomely when they're turned in.
4: Yes, white men. But it is well for us to leave the forest as swiftly as possible, since you have found that which we came to seek.
2: Hmm. Think we can manage the iron chest between us, Jack?
7: Yes, I think so, sir.
4: Adako will carry the box. He is strong, and Ifabi will command it.
2: Ngoro, you look after Adako. He'll carry the box.
7: Mm-hmm.
2: We're getting out of here as quickly as we can. Ifabi, tell Adako to pick up his load.
4: Ondolo, Tweeka, Adako.
7: Well, are we everything, Jack?
9: Yes, sir.
2: All right, Nguru. Lead the way with Adako.
4: We travel that way now, white man.
2: That way? Why, we didn't come in from that direction.
4: It is quicker for travel. The river is there that will take us to the village of the white men who rule.
2: Oh.
4: Ifabi knows of a canoe that lies hidden in the bushes there.
7: Well, that sounds better than trekking on foot, sir.
5: It certainly does, Jack.
2: Well, in that case, Ifabi, you'd better go along in front with Nguru and point out the path.
4: It is well, white man. Nguru, Adako, come.
5: Are we really heading for civilization at last, Father?
2: Yeah, I think so, Lorna. I'd like to get this gold plate off my hands as soon as possible.
5: Did you notice Ifabi's eyes when you mentioned taking the treasure to the government, Father?
2: Yes. I think she was hoping I didn't know this place was in French territory.
7: Well, I hope she won't give us any trouble before we get rid of it. Those eyes of hers seem to pierce your brain.

0: That man, we near the river. And the Fabi has told the Daco where the canoe lies.
1: Oh, the river runs through the fort, eh? Yes, I remember. I think I have my bearings now.
2: What river is it, Father?
1: Small tributary of the Bakari. It's a sluggish stream full of mud banks and crocodiles.
0: The white man knows his way?
1: Yes, Sir Fabi, I think so.
0: It is well, for he has a long journey before him. He should rest.
1: Yes, you're quite right. We all need a rest. Best not sleep too close to the river, though. Too many mosquitoes. Jack, put out the blankets while Lauren and I have a look at the river. I want to see Nguru about guarding that chest.
3: Okay, sir.
1: We'll be back in a few minutes now.
0: The young Bwana is tired.
3: Yes, Sir Fabi, I could do with a week's sleep. I'll get it, too, when we reach the post. Why do you look at me like that?
0: Keep looking, little Bwana. Keep looking into Ifabi's eyes.
3: No, I can't.
0: You cannot close your eyes. You cannot take them away from Ifabi's.
3: No.
0: It is well. Ifabi will command and you will obey.
3: Yes.
0: The time has come when Ifabi takes what she desires. Nadako has been of use to her. But it is you Ifabi shall take to her own country. You, little Bwana, who shall have the love of Ifabi. You must listen and obey. Oh, say nothing. The white woman comes.
2: Jack, we can't find Nguru anywhere. Father sent me back to get Ifabi.
0: White woman, look at Ifabi.
2: Oh, Jack.
0: Look well, for the black warrior whom you seek is in Ifabi's eyes. Do you see him?
2: Yes.
0: Now he walks into the forest. Do you see him?
2: Yes.
0: Then you shall follow him. Ifabi commands. Go now. It will not be long, little Bwana. It will not be long. Ifabi's plans are nearing fulfillment.
4: Jack! Lona!
0: It is the big white man. You must answer him.
3: Here, sir.
1: Where's Lona, Jack? I sent her back here to bring Ifabi.
0: The white woman has gone.
1: Gone? Where? What do you mean? Jack! Look at me, boy. What? Oh. Oh, so that's it. Ifabi! Release this man's mind, or by heaven,
0: I... Your gun is of no use to you, white man.
1: What have you done with my daughter?
0: The gun you have in your hand, white man, is for yourself.
1: No. No. I'll shoot...
0: You'll shoot yourself, white man.
1: Yes, I will shoot myself.
5: Bwana.
2: Oh.
5: Bwana, unworthy Bwana.
1: What the heaven's name? Who fired that shot?
5: Bwana, Nguru shoot Moon Witch. Nguru see Bwana. Little gun turned so to face.
1: Yes, I remember. Good Lord, I was about to... Great Scott. Thanks, Nguru.
5: Bwana, Missy, she here. Nguru, Missy, gun.
3: Look after Jack, Nguru. Ifabi.
0: Yes, what? Ifabi is dying. She desired too much. That is all. The canoe.
3: Yes, I found it.
0: It is well. Ifabi dies now. It was written in the moon.
3: Well, I guess you'll never work any more magic.
2: Jack, can't you hear me?
3: Slap his face, Lorna. He'll come out of it. Here, let me try it. Come on. Jack, snap out of it, boy.
6: Yes, what's the matter?
3: Well, that's all right now. Now, just sit there for a minute, Jack.
2: Father, that's just what happened to me. I seem to wake up with Nguru slapping my face. What's it all about?
3: Never mind that now.
1: We've all had a very narrow escape. Nguru, where's Adako?
5: Him fall in water. Mamba chop him plenty.
1: Ah, the crocodiles got him, eh?
5: Aye, Bwana. Him try make him Nguru go too. Nguru no go. Him come find Missy walk for sleep in forest. Nguru bring him back.
1: Well, I guess that's another time we'll have to thank you, old fellow. Asante sana, Nguru.
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4: It's Superman. And now, Superman, mighty visitor from another world, who came to Earth when the planet Krypton was destroyed by quakes and explosions. Superman, who can twist steel in his bare hands, leap tall buildings at a single bound, race a speeding bullet to its target, and who walks about among human beings as champion of the weak and the oppressed, disguised as Clark Kent, news reporter. As our story opens today, we find Kent in the private office of editor Perry White. Listen.
7: Kent, how would you like to take up the search for Captain Alonzo Cragg?
8: Cragg? The Arctic explorer? Why, he's been missing for 3 years.
7: Look here. Now sit down and let me give you the whole story. Alonzo Cragg was one of the most famous Arctic explorers in the world.
8: Yes, I guess everybody knows that.
7: Well, 3 years ago, he headed an expedition up into the islands north of Ellesmere Land. You know anything about that country, Kent?
8: No, not a thing, Chief.
7: It's very little explored. Just a maze of islands and ice fields and cliffs. And the wildest rumors you ever heard.
8: What kind of rumors?
7: Well, most people don't believe them. Alonzo Cragg made up his mind he'd prove them one way or the other.
8: But what kind of rumors?
7: Well, rumors that the islands north of Ellesmere Land are inhabited by Indians, or maybe Eskimos. Nobody seems to be exactly sure. But they're amazingly intelligent, as far as people can judge. Big and tall and strong, and they're white.
8: What?
7: Well, that's what the story is. A race of giant white men. But that isn't all, Kent. Tie your hat on good and tight and catch this. They are ruled by a single king, some kind of a witch doctor or medicine man, and that witch doctor never dies.
8: Oh, come off, Mr. White. Don't tell me you fall for stuff like that. It just isn't possible.
7: No, it isn't possible. But Alonzo Cragg wasn't a fool, Kent.
8: Well, don't tell me he believed it.
7: He went up north to investigate, traveled thousands of miles over desolate country just 3 years ago this week.
8: And what happened to him?
7: Nobody knows. That's why we sent Ray Martin, one of our reporters, up there after him, and old Professor Peters.
8: Peters? The museum man? Oh, say, I know him well. Well, did Martin report anything?
7: Not a word in the last month. Both Ray Martin and Professor Peters seem to have vanished in thin air, just like Alonzo Cragg did.
8: You don't mean it.
7: Well, that's why you're going after them, Kent. You're going to look for Peters and Martin, and if humanly possible, you're going to find out what happened to Alonzo Cragg. City room, White. Who? Who? Why, yes, yes, certainly I know her. Send her upstairs. Tell the boy to bring her in when she gets here. Well, say, that's mighty queer. Almost uncanny. You'd never guess in a million years who's coming up.
8: All right, Mr. White, who is it?
7: Miss Paula Cragg, Alonzo Cragg's twin sister.
8: His sister? What does she want?
7: Well, that's what I'd like to know myself. You certainly can't have heard about Peters and Martin disappearing.
8: Well, while we're waiting, what about them? What makes you think they're missing?
7: Kent, they were supposed to keep in touch by shortwave radio with the base at Port Ormond. They did for a while. 4 weeks ago, the radio went dead.
8: Oh, well, that might not prove anything, Mr. White.
7: On the other hand, it might prove a good deal. Because yesterday, I received an important message.
8: What was that?
7: Our man at Port Ormond telegraphed it down. It's common gossip among the Indians at the trading post that Martin and Peters have been lost.
8: Lost? Well, how would Indians know that?
7: Don't ask me, Kent. Apparently, they do know something, and they won't tell. Come in. Oh, hello. Hello there, Miss Cragg.
9: Oh, Mr. White.
6: I hope I'm not bothering you. They said to come right in.
7: Why, certainly, by all means. Oh, may I present Mr. Kent, Mr. Clark Kent, Miss Paula Cragg.
8: How do you do?
6: How do you do?
7: It's a funny thing you picked out today to come in, Miss Cragg. Kent's on his way to Port Ormond in the north.
6: Mr. White, something's happened, and I don't know what to make of it.
7: Why, what is it?
6: You remember about the rings. I think I told you about them.
7: Well, you might tell Kent.
6: Mr. Kent, Alonzo and I were twins. When we were graduated from school, my father gave us both identical rings, carrying his initial and our mother's initial in a sort of seal on the back.
7: Now, the point is, Kent, that Captain Cragg always wore his, and Miss Cragg always wore hers. That is, she did until Ray Martin went north.
6: Exactly, Mr. White. When you sent your searching expedition north to find my brother, I gave Mr. Martin my ring to take with him. You see, I thought it might help him identify Alonzo.
8: I understand, Miss Cragg. But you said something peculiar happened.
6: Yes, very peculiar. This morning, I received a small package in the mail. And when I opened it, well, look.
7: What? Why, that's one of the rings.
8: Oh, Miss Cragg, who sent you that?
6: Mr. Kent, it came down from Port Ormond by air. My brother's old navigator, Captain Walters, wrote that he bought it from an Indian. It's my brother's ring.
8: Why, that's amazing.
7: Great heavens. All the time. Look, I never noticed it. Kent, your train leaves in 20 minutes.
8: My train? Oh, yes, it slipped my mind.
7: Miss Craig, I'm going to be terribly rude now, but I'll make them in some other time.
6: Well, Mr. White, I don't understand.
7: Well, now look here. Kent has only 20 minutes to catch his train. Leave Captain Waller's letter in the ring here, and Kent will take the ring north with him. I'll call you once I get my bearings.
6: Oh, of course, Mr. White. I hope I haven't upset you.
7: Oh, fine. You're a real soldier, Miss Cragg, a real soldier. And don't worry. I'll call you in a day or two.
6: All right. Goodbye, Mr. Kent, and good luck.
8: Goodbye, Miss Cragg. And we'll find your brother for you.
7: Thank heavens. Kent, we'd better work fast.
8: I'll say so. Mr. White, I can't possibly catch a train in 20 minutes.
7: Forget it. I have to get her out. Now, Kent, look here. Look at this ring.
8: Well, what about it?
7: She hasn't heard about Martin and Peters being lost. She took it for granted that this was her brother's ring, that somehow it had come back from Alonzo Cragg.
8: Well, what's the letter say?
7: Oh, forget the letter. Walters thought the same thing, and they're both wrong.
8: Mr. White, what do you mean?
7: Kent, this isn't Alonzo Cragg's ring.
8: What?
7: They're supposed to be identical, but they're not. I can tell by this scratch on the inside of the band here, see? I put that scratch there myself before Ray Martin took the ring.
8: Great Scott! You're not saying...
7: Kent, I am. This is the ring Paula Cragg gave to Ray Martin. Now then, what's happened to Martin and Peters? And how, under heaven, did this ring get back to Port Ormond and into Captain Walter's hands?
9: Telegram, Mr. White.
7: Here, give it here. Kent, this is from Captain Walters, Ike Walters, up at Port Ormond.
8: Yes?
7: He was the one who took Alonzo Cragg to Ellesmere Land. I told him you were coming.
8: What's he say?
7: Urge your man to use all speed. Time may be important. May know more when he gets here. Walters. Kent. Kent, what's going on up there?
8: Mr. White, I don't know. But I'm going to find out. Say, maybe I can catch that train after all.
4: But Superman has no need of trains or of airplanes either when time is important. Speeding through the upper air, red cape streaming in the wind, the Man of Steel soars over the Great Lakes, northward to Hudson Bay, and northward again to the tiny settlement of Fort Ormond. And presently, on the deck of an icebreaker, buffeting her way through the fog and ice, Clark Kent, reporter, talks with the ship's master, Captain Walters.
8: Any idea where we are, Captain Walters? Mighty heavy fog out there.
10: Getting up there, Mr. Kent. Any time now, we'll be hitting right into Ellesmere Land. And when we get there, we take the dog sled.
8: Ooh, plenty cold, all right. Say, don't you ever use your foghorn?
10: Not up here. Except now and again to tell if we're close to an iceberg. Sometimes the sound will bounce off.
8: Icebergs around here?
10: Oh, sure up. Mighty lucky if we don't run right into one. Didn't hear no echo that time.
8: Look here, Captain. Down at dinner, you started to tell me about Alonzo Cragg. What's all the mystery about?
10: Nobody knows, Mr. Kent. All of a sudden, he just up and lit out with only an Indian sled driver.
8: But why? Why would he do a thing like that?
10: Well, some of the men in his expedition said he heard about the Luck of the North, so he set out to find it.
8: The Luck of the North?
10: Yep.
8: What's that?
10: That's a treasure, Mr. Kent. Or that's what they say it is. Millions and millions of dollars, gold and precious stones. land knows what not.
8: What? Up here?
10: Now, don't ask me if it's true. Don't ask me how it got here, if it is true. All I know is what they tell me.
8: But where is it? Who owns it?
10: Well, they say the Indians owned it. Some say it was always here, and some say it come from pirates and such a couple hundred years ago.
8: Do you believe it yourself?
10: Mr. Kent, I declare I don't know. I've seen some mighty queer things up here in the north. Hey, ain't it getting some colder all of a sudden?
8: Oh, I'd say so. Going through me like a knife. The fog's thicker, too. Say, look here, Captain.
10: Yeah?
8: What about these Indians you were talking about?
10: Well, nobody knows much about them neither, Mr. Kent. They keep to themselves, and their old witch doctor backs them up. If you ask me, Alonzo Craig went after the luck to the north, and the Indians went after Craig.
8: All right, but what about Ray Martin and Professor Peters? Oh, and by the way, you never did tell me how you happened to find that ring. But...
10: Now listen. You hear that echo? That means there's a berg right close by.
8: Yeah?
9: Iceberg! Iceberg dead ahead!
10: Astern! Full speed astern! Hey, look. The starboard beam coming through the fog. Iceberg's closing in on us.
8: Captain Walters, what'll we do? Look! Look!
10: I see it. I ain't blind. There ain't nothing we can do. Hey, look out! Stay where you are now, Kent. I gotta work fast here. Hold off! Put your helm down high!
11: There, he's gone. They'll never see me in the fog. Great heavens, those bergs are all around us. I think it's time Superman went to work. Up! Up! Out! And away! Look at those bergs. They're bigger than mountains. Thousands of tons of solid ice. They're all around the ship. If I can't do something fast, she hasn't got a chance. Down, down, right into the water. Now then, got to shove this one out of the way. Force a passage for the boat. Good thing they can't see me in the fog. Now.
8: No.
11: No good. Not quick enough. The ice is closing in. It's crushing the boat.
7: Sudden crushing danger in the Arctic ice field. Can Superman force a path for the tiny vessel, or has he met his match in the towering ice peaks of the northern seas? Tune in next time and follow the story. And remember, be sure to tune in the next thrilling installment of the amazing transcription feature, Superman.
5: Up in the sky, look! It's a bird!
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0: south, south. 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
0: Jell-O pudding.
1: Yum, yum, yum.
0: Jell-O duck. The yolk of pudding, yes, sirree.
2: 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With a Polaroid land camera, you get bright, sharp pictures in 15 seconds. 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
9: Spycatcher. A series of true stories of the unceasing search for enemy spies in wartime, based on the memoirs of Lieutenant Colonel Oreste Pinto of the Allied Counterintelligence Service. This week's story is entitled Keeping a Promise. The part of Colonel Pinto is played by Bernard Archant.
10: In the spring of 1943, while my headquarters were still in London, I received an unexpected visitor. He was a tall, distinguished-looking man with aquiline features and graying hair, and I recognized him as a very senior member of the Free Dutch government. In this story, I'll call him Mr. Vanderhoof. His rank was such that he could have summoned me to his office, and in the normal course of business would have done so. For a moment, I wondered why he should come hurrying to see me.
11: Good morning, Colonel.

0: why he should come hurrying to see me.
1: Good morning, Colonel.
0: Well, good morning, sir.
1: I'm sorry to arrive unannounced like this. I hope you're not too busy.
0: No, sir. Do sit down.
1: Well, thank you. Colonel, can we talk privately here?
0: Do you mean, is there a microphone, sir? Well, there is a microphone, but I can assure you that it's switched off. You can speak quite freely here.
1: I can speak to you here in the strictest confidence.
0: Yes, sir.
1: I must explain, Colonel, that this is not a matter of state. At least, not yet. I'm afraid it's a personal matter. May I explain it?
0: Please.
1: As you know, Colonel, when our country was occupied by the Germans, I and some other members of our government and higher civil servants were fortunately able to escape to England to continue the fight.
0: A cigarette, then?
1: Thank you.
0: Thank you.
1: We were not sure how it would fare with England, so I sent my wife to the West Indies for safety. As a result, being alone, I was able to spend my whole time in the service of the government, spend my evenings at the embassy and take an interest in our Dutch people in London, particularly those who'd just arrived in England. We hold social evenings so that they can meet and so that we can get to know them and help them. A year ago, I took such an interest in a Dutch girl, a young girl. I'm afraid it was rather indiscreet of me. She'd just arrived in England. She was a capable young girl, and I wanted to help her. I thought we might find a job for her at the embassy or in one of our offices, typing or office work or something of the kind. Also, she had no friends in London and nowhere to go. I found her a place to live, and also, very foolishly, I paid the rent. I assure you, Colonel, there was no more to it than that. Oh, I admit that I was indiscreet. I admit that I was a fool, but I haven't seen her for some time, and so far as paying the rent goes, I assure you it was just a single payment. She had no money, and I paid a year's rent in advance. Just like that. Do you understand?
0: Yes, I think I understand.
1: This girl has been arrested by the British police, by the special branch. She's in prison.
0: Hmm. What's she done?
1: I'm not in a position to know. I can learn certain things at the embassy as the papers pass to the minister, but I'm not in a position to make personal inquiries. That is why I've come to you.
0: And if she's been arrested by the special branch, then it's some offence against the state.
1: I'm afraid so. And if she mentions my name as being in any way connected with her, there may be most serious repercussions.
0: Well, what can I do for you?
1: In the first place, I don't think that this girl would do anything wrong. I know her well, and I don't think she'd do anything against her country. But her English is not good, and she might make mistakes.
0: You want me to see this girl and find out whether she intends to involve you in this?
1: If she does, it will embarrass our government. You may think that I'm trying to save my own skin, Colonel. Well, perhaps I am. But not at the expense of this girl, I assure you. I don't think that she would do anything wrong, and I think she needs guidance, such as you could give her. Would you see her?
0: You say that she's a Dutch subject and she speaks little English.
1: Yes.
0: I can see her. And what's her name?
1: Jorgens. Gerda Jorgens.
0: Do you know where she is?
1: In Holloway Prison.
0: Is she detained as a suspicious alien, or has she been
1: charged? I don't
0: know. Well, yes, I can do this for you. But I must make one point quite clear. Whatever I may find once inquiries are started, I won't be diverted in those inquiries, not by one
1: degree. I can ask for no more than that, Colonel, but please see her. I must
0: know. There were many wartime security regulations, and it was easy for a foreign girl to get into trouble. If it was serious trouble, it might not be possible to keep Vanderham's name out of it. But first, I had to know what the trouble was. I phoned a friend at the special branch, and he agreed to come and see me.
2: Ah, come in, Bill.
0: How are you?
3: Fine. How are you?
0: Oh, bearing up.
3: Well, now, what's all this about?
0: Now, sit down, I'll tell you.
3: Thanks.
0: I hear you have one of our people in Holloway, Gerda Jorgens.
3: Correct.
0: What's the charge?
3: Interested?
0: Hmm.
3: She's being held for questioning.
0: Why?
3: Illegal possession of firearms.
0: Firearms? What kind?

0: Fell into our net about a week ago. We were doing a house-to-house for deserters. We heard there were some in that area. We searched their flat. Two revolvers and enough cartridges to fill them 10 times over. All neatly hidden away.
1: Did you find any deserters?
0: No.
1: How does she account for the revolvers?
0: She won't, so we're holding her until she does.
1: Any trouble with language? How's her English?
0: Good enough.
1: Do you mind if I have a talk with her?
0: No, not at all. You can see her at the prison. If you learn anything, let us know.
2: Miss Jorgens is in here, sir.
1: Yeah, right. Thank you.
2: If you want me, sir, just call.
1: Thank you. Gerda Jorgens?
2: Yes.
1: Please sit down.
2: No, thank you. I need all the exercise I can get. We don't get very much in here.
1: Cigarette?
2: Thank you.
1: I'm sorry to hear about this trouble you're in. If you care to tell me what happened, I may be able to help you.
2: Who are you? Who sent you?
1: I'm from the Dutch Security Service. And if you want to know who sent me here, it was a friend of yours, Mr. Van der Hoom.
2: Why? Why did he send you?
1: Well, he's very concerned about you. He wants to help you.
2: Does he?
1: Yes.
2: Why didn't he come himself?
1: He can't. You must know that.
2: What did he tell you?
1: About you? As much as he knows. He told me about the flat.
2: If he told you that, why didn't he come himself?
1: Well, he told me in the strictest confidence. He asked me to see you, try to help you. Now, tell me your story.
2: About Willy? Oh, he's not a bad old stick. Nice, really.
1: No, about your being arrested.
2: They just came to my flat. Searched all around and then took me away. They brought me here. Did Willy, Mr. Van der Hoom, did he know?
1: That they were searching your flat? No. Why did the police search your flat?
2: I don't know.
1: Are you sure?
2: Of course.
1: They say that you were hiding firearms.
2: That's ridiculous.
1: They found 2 revolvers at your flat and many rounds of ammunition. And they told you this.
2: That's what they say.
1: Do you deny that they were there?
2: I don't know anything about it.
1: And your friend believes that you've done nothing wrong. He can't imagine that you would do anything wrong. But before I can help you, you must convince me that you've done nothing wrong.
2: Why?
1: Well, do you want me to help you?
2: No.
1: Are you trying to shield someone?
2: No.
1: Do they belong to Mr. Van der Hoom?
2: No.
1: What age are you, Gerda?
2: 20.
1: Are your parents alive?
2: Only my mother.
1: Where is she?
2: In Holland. In Amsterdam.
1: You have no relatives in England?
2: No.
1: You may be in very serious trouble. Now, will you tell me about yourself? Why did you come to England? Why did you come here alone?
2: I didn't want to come here. I want to be in Holland with my mother. My father's dead. He died 4 years ago. My mother turned our home into a boarding house. She needs me there.
1: What happened?
2: Well, when the Germans came...
1: What age were you then?
2: 17.
1: Go on.
2: When the Germans came, an officer was billeted with us. He was a colonel. I had some...
1: What was his name?
2: Colonel Brock.
1: Tell me about him.
2: Well, I had some young friends who were patriots, and they said I should try getting round Colonel Brock and getting information from him. I tried, but I was not very good at it. And he knew why I was being friendly with him. He had a great row with my mother, and he told her this and said I would be reported for trying to get information. And he wanted to know who my friends were and who had put me up to this. I told my friends this, and they said I must leave Amsterdam. I must go to England.
1: Why?
2: He was reporting me. And they would find out who my friends were.
1: Was this serious?
2: Oh, yes.
1: How did you get out of Holland?
2: An escape route.
1: Yes. How long did this take?
2: A long time. I was a very long time in Lisbon. A year. When I came to England, I had no money. Only what the government gave me.
1: What happened when you arrived?
2: I went to a hospital. Then I was given a job to look after the children of a Dutch family.
1: You visited the embassy?
2: Yes, they gave parties there. so that we could meet people.
1: Did you make any friends there? Well, you made one friend there.
2: Mr. Vanderholm?
1: Yes. How did you meet him?
2: I went there several times. He arranged the parties, and he was very kind. He asked me if I liked my work with the Dutch family, and I said no. He said he would try to find me work in an office. He arranged for me to work in one of our government offices. But I told him that if I left this family, I would have nowhere to live. Then he found me this flat. I told him the flat was too expensive for me. He said I had not to worry about this.
1: This was a year ago?
2: Yes.
1: He tells me he paid the rent of the flat.
2: Yes.
1: Was there an arrangement?
2: Of course. I didn't mind. I have my freedom.
1: Yes. Tell me about the police.
2: They knock on my door one night. When I open the door, they push their way in and begin to search. They don't ask. They just begin to search.
1: Do you know why?
2: No.
1: Did you think it was because of Mr. Vanderholm?
2: Perhaps.
1: Or because of someone else?
2: I don't know what you mean.
1: You saw the British police searching your flat. Did it seem to you that they were searching for something or for someone?
2: I don't know.
1: And they found firearms.
2: That's what they say.
1: Did you see the firearms?
2: No.
1: Do you know where they were hidden?
2: No.
1: I think you're shielding someone.
2: Do you? Who?
1: Mr. Vanderholm? Someone else? Or perhaps just shielding yourself?
2: What does Willy want to know?
1: He wants to help you.
2: Tell him I won't mention his name to the British police. Well, that's why you're here, isn't it? That's what he wants to know. Tell him.
1: Yes, I'll tell him. Well, goodbye, Miss Jorgens. I may have to see you again. I had the impression that Gerda Jorgens had been hurt in some way. It was clear to me that she was protecting someone, but it might only be herself. I phoned my friend at the special branch again and asked him if we could have a talk. But in the talk, it was important that I should reveal nothing of my suspicions to him.
0: Well, did you see her?
1: Yes.
0: What do you think?
1: Well, she says you're framing her. She says she didn't see any firearms. She says your men just looked around the flat and took her away.
0: Maybe she didn't see them. She didn't even bother to look. She accepted it. She came with us quietly enough.
1: Where were they hidden?
0: In a suitcase. Small, well-worn suitcase. All ready to carry about. And it was hidden on the top shelf of a cupboard. Inside, two revolvers, ammunition, and a pair of denims.
1: British or Dutch?
0: American.
1: American?
0: Yes, the denims are American and the revolvers are Colts.
1: Does she explain this?
0: No, but I've no doubt she will when we get round to her. What's your interest?
1: Well, she's a Dutch national. Her English is not too good.
0: She got this stuff from an American. Maybe her English is all right. But maybe she didn't get it that way. Look, she's an alien. Illegal possession, denies it, and we want to know why.
1: You're in no hurry.
0: Not at the moment. We have some checking to do.
1: So have I. And I'd like to see her again.
0: Any time. Let me know what she says.
1: I will. I had some checking to do, and it was several days before I was able to take up the case again. I then returned to Holloway Prison.
3: In here, sir.
1: Thank you. Well, good morning, Miss Jorgens.
2: Good morning.
1: Will you sit down, please?
2: I prefer to stand.
1: You prefer to stand on your own feet, is that it?
2: Yes. How is he?
1: Who?
2: Billy.
1: Oh, I don't know. I haven't seen him.
2: You haven't told him?
1: Not yet.
2: Tell me, what do you get out of this?
1: What do you mean?
2: Well, you're not doing this for me. You're doing it for him. What do you get out of it?
1: I'm from Dutch security. You're being held here, as we say, on suspicion. I want to know if the suspicion is well-founded or not. Now, the firearms were found at your flat. I've since seen the report. I've no doubt about that. They were found in a suitcase. A small suitcase. The suitcase was hidden in a cupboard. Was it your suitcase?
2: No.
1: Did you know what was in it?
2: No.
1: But who does it belong to?
2: Does Willie want to know?
1: I want to know. Tell me about your boyfriend. Nationality?
2: Dutch.
1: Name?
2: Rinker. Paul Rinker.
1: Where is he?
2: He's dead. He was shot down.
1: When?
2: 6 months ago.
1: Was this his suitcase?
2: No!
1: You're being difficult, Gerda, but it won't do you any good. You say that it's not your suitcase. Well, it belongs to someone, and I intend to find out. I'll question you until I do find out.
2: Do you really want to know? Or is it Willy who wants to know?
1: I don't think he cares very much, but I want to know.
2: All right. It belongs to a friend of mine.
1: An American. He left it at your flat. Didn't he?
2: Yes.
1: Tell me about it.
2: All right. I met him one day.
1: His name?
2: Cole. Bill Cole. He's an officer.
1: His rank?
2: Lieutenant. Lieutenant Cole.
1: Yes. Well, you met him one day?
2: I knew him before, but I had not seen him for some time.
1: When did you meet him?
2: The first time. When I was with this Dutch family looking after the children. Then I met him again when I was working at the embassy. He wanted to talk to me. So I asked him to come home for a cup of tea. For a cup of tea. That is all.
1: Did he have this suitcase with him?
2: No.
1: So you met him again?
2: Of course.
1: How often did you see him?
2: 3 or 4 times.
1: At your flat?
2: Yes.
1: And the suitcase?
2: One morning he came to see me. He had it with him. He said he was being sent abroad for some time. He asked me if I would keep the suitcase for him until he came back.
1: Did he tell you where he was going?
2: Egypt.
1: Did he tell you what was in the suitcase?
2: Some personal things he wanted to keep.
1: Why should he ask you to keep it for him?
2: He had nowhere else to leave it.
1: When he'd gone, did you look to see what was inside it?
2: It was locked.
1: But you did try to find out.
2: Of course, I was curious. But it was locked and he was coming back.
1: To see you? Does your friend Mr. Vanderholm know about him?
2: Does he want to?
1: What happened when the police came? Do you know why they should come to your flat?
2: No.
1: What happened?
2: I told you. They pushed me aside and began to search my flat. They looked in the cupboards and in all the drawers, and then they find the suitcase and open it. Then they search again. And then they asked me to come with them.
1: Did they ask you about the suitcase?
2: Yes.
1: Did they ask you who owned it?
2: Yes.
1: Did you tell them this story?
2: No.
1: Why not? Do you realize how serious this can be?
2: Is it serious for Mr. Vanderholm? Just knowing me?
1: It was more than just knowing you.
2: Yes.
1: But you thought it best to say nothing until you saw him again.
2: Yes.
1: You still insist that he knew nothing about this suitcase.
2: Yes. Do you believe me?
1: Well, I'll tell you that when I see you again. I had now to trace the American, Lieutenant Cole. Soon I had a check on every part of Gerda Jorgen's story. It was now time to speak to my friend, the special branch, again.
0: Yes, I see. And do you think you've got the story out of her?
1: Well, she's talked to me. I've checked. Here are the reports. I had a check made in Amsterdam at her mother's home. There was a Colonel Brock billeted there in 1941. I've checked with the resistance, and he did report her. The resistance say that they sent her out on the escape route and they confirm her story of the route taken. I've had a checkmate at Lisbon. She was there for several months awaiting for a passage to England.
0: May I see the report?
1: Certainly, here it is.
0: Oh, thanks.
1: When she first came to England, she was for a short time in service with a Dutch family. They describe her as being loyal and patriotic. And by the way, I have also learned that when she came to England, she was screened at my headquarters and was passed as loyal and patriotic.
0: How do you feel about that?
1: Well, I'm quite sure she's genuine. Listen, when she was in domestic service, she attended the social get-togethers at the Dutch embassy. But it was thought that better use could be made of her qualifications, and a post was found for her in one of our government offices. She also told me that she had a boyfriend, a Dutch pilot named Paul Rinker. We've checked on him. He was with a fighter squadron. 6 months ago, he failed to return from a mission over Holland. He was posted missing, believe killed. He's now known to have been killed on active service. We've checked on Lieutenant William Cole, United States Army Air Force. We've traced him to Payne Field, a U.S. base near Cairo. He's been interrogated by British Army intelligence, and he's made this statement. He says he knows Gary Jorgens. He admits that he did leave two revolvers, Colts, in a locked suitcase at her flat. He says he did not divulge the contents of the case, but asked her to keep it for him until he returned to London.
0: I see that statement.
1: Yes, of course. Everything she's told me has been checked and verified. I'm satisfied that she didn't know about the firearms and that they were not being concealed for any criminal purpose. Well, are you going to release her?
0: No, not yet. We've a bit of checking to do, too.
1: But I've checked her story, every part of it. Look, if it's the firearms you're worried about, you should be after this American.
0: Perhaps.
1: Have you questioned her?
0: Once.
1: What was your opinion?
0: Uncooperative.
1: Yes, well, her English isn't very good.
0: It's better than you think.
1: Well, I'm going to report that she's clear. Now, why do you want to keep her in prison? What do you want to know?
0: It's a small matter of guns and arithmetic. We've had our eyes on this district for some time. It's a bit dodgy. Cole may have left the guns with her, but who is going to buy them? How often has this been done?
1: And your arithmetic is the price of the guns.
0: Maybe.
1: Go on.
0: Your government pays your girl £6 a week. This flat in this district costs £12 a week. And she lives very well.
1: And that makes you suspicious.
0: Well, what do you think?
1: I've checked that too.
0: Where does the cash come from?
1: Not from guns. It's really very simple. A very senior but very indiscreet Dutch official pays her rent and looks after her.
0: Who?
1: Well, I've checked him. He's clear. They're very scared. Anyway, it's not a crime to pay the rent.
0: Who is he?
1: A very senior official. Let's say he's beyond suspicion. Now, I'll make my report and ask you to release her.
0: No name?
1: No name.
0: I'll look forward to reading your report.
1: Perhaps you won't get the chance.
0: All right. I think I'd better hand it over to you.
1: Well, it would save a lot of trouble.
0: It seems to be working out like that. Oh, but I'll need a copy of that statement by Cole.
1: Of course, you can have it now. And thanks for your help. So far, I'd kept the diplomat's name out of the case. Now I had to look after Gerda Jorgen. Thank you, Wardress. Just wait a minute, will you?
3: Yes, sir.
1: Good morning, Gerda.
2: Good morning.
1: I have news for you. Good news. There will be no charge made against you. This is a statement made by your friend, Lieutenant Cole, which has been accepted. I've seen the governor. You're now in my charge, and you're free to go.
2: I see. Have you told Vili about this?
1: No. Well, now that you're free, it doesn't concern him. Why did you want him to know?
2: Does it matter what I want? What happens to me now?
1: But you're free. You can go home.
2: Home? Where? You tell me that I'm an alien. I mustn't do this and I mustn't do that. What must I do? I've been in prison. What happens to me now?
1: I've done all I can for you.
2: Thank you.
1: If there's anything else that you want me to do?
2: No, thank you. I'll look after myself.
1: Will you be seeing your friend again?
2: I have no friend.
1: Gerda Jorgens had tried to keep a secret, but in the war to defend freedom, the first casualty was always freedom and privacy. Our security net was cast over everyone, and it didn't pay to be careless or indiscreet. I never discovered what happened to Gerda Jorgens.
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10: Pursuit. Pursuit. A criminal strikes and fades quickly back into the shadows of his dark world. And then, the man from Scotland Yard. The dangerous, relentless pursuit. When man hunts man. Now, with Ted DeCourcy starred as the famous Inspector Peter Black of Scotland Yard, we bring you tonight's story of violence and murder. The Pursuit of the Firebird.
11: In crime fiction, coincidence seems to be the most popular motivating force when launching the heroic investigator into his usually ludicrous and often utterly fantastic involvements. As a man from Scotland Yard, I sometimes envy these supermen of the printed page, both for their amazing intuition and for their irresistible attraction to the opposite sex, especially the latter. However, it was pure coincidence that launched me to the pursuit of the Firebird, and I had neither intuition nor the embraces of a beautiful woman to aid me. Simply the square-toe deficiency of Detective Sergeant Moffat.
12: Very well, sir. Very well, I shall hold it for you. When will you return?
13: Tomorrow afternoon.
12: Thank you.
13: Oh, Chief Inspector Black. Fancy meeting you here.
11: More to the point, Mr. Baxter. Fancy meeting you here. I wasn't aware that you counted music among your varied interests.
13: Why not? You'll change your attitude toward private detectives one of these days. We do a lot of good for the private citizen. Well, ta-ta, Inspector.
12: How nice to see you, Inspector. Good evening.
11: How are you, Mr. Quill? I'd like a copy of the Firebird Suite if you have it.
12: Oh, what a shame. There's just one copy, and I'm saving for the gentleman who just left.
11: And what? Oh, yes, yes. Oh, that's a pity. It's Mrs. Moffat's birthday. I'm going there for supper. I wanted to give it to her.
12: Oh, look here. I'm sure I can get another before tomorrow afternoon. He won't be in until then.
11: Well, that's very kind of you, Mr. Quill. I'm ever so much obliged.
12: I'll wrap it as a present for you. How is Mr. Moffat?
11: As ever, Mr. Quill. Moffat.
12: Just a moment, sir. Please, give him my regards and his dear lady. You wish me to bill you?
11: Please.
12: Of course. Here you are.
11: Thank you, Mr. Quill.
12: Now, sir, what can I do for you?
14: Oh, a gentleman came in a few moments ago, a friend of mine. I was wondering about his musical taste for a suitable present.
11: Mr. I noticed it was rather a lovely evening as I made my way to the tube station with Mrs. Moffat's birthday present tucked under my arm. The Moffats lived in a comfortable, solid house in Maida Vale. I always enjoyed my all-too-infrequent visits there. The sergeant's wife, a placid, happy soul, and the sergeant. Not the Moffat of Scotland Yard, but the Moffat of slippers and pipe of coal scuttle and fireplace. But my pleasant musings were marred by one fact. From the moment I left the record shop, I had been followed by the private detective Baxter almost to the door of Moffat's home.
15: Inspector, I'm so glad.
11: Mrs. Moffat, many happy returns.
15: Oh, record. You remember. Oh, you really shouldn't, you know. I'm much too old.
11: Nonsense, my dear.
15: Just for that, Inspector, I shall tell you what we are going to have for
11: supper. No, let me guess. Veal and pork pie.
15: Oh, you detective. Moffat, the inspector's here.
16: Oh, hello, sir. I'll be there in a jiffy.
11: Right on.
15: Please make yourself comfortable. Here, your favorite chair.
11: Huh.
15: May I open it now?
11: Yes, of course.
15: Oh, the Firebird. How wonderful. I'll put it on while I'm finishing supper.
16: Well, sir, and what'll you have?
11: Nothing, thanks, Moffat.
16: I received a new fishing tackle catalogue by post this morning, sir. Perhaps you'd like to have a look. What is it, sir?
11: Moffat, you remember a private detective, Baxter?
16: What, that dirty little mucker? I thought he'd been sent to Wandsworth long ago.
11: He followed me to Mr. Quayle's record shop.
16: All the way here, sir?
11: Yes. Rather odd. Be a good chap and have a look out the window, will you?
16: There's somebody there, sir. About 50 feet down the street.
11: Records shop. Records. Baxter. And the Firebird. He was going to buy this album.
15: Moffat, why did you take it off?
16: The inspector wants to see something.
15: Anything wrong?
16: No, dear. No.
11: I'll be hanged. This one's a dud, no label. It looks like one of those, what the devil do they call them, transcription records. Private recording, you know.
15: Oh, what a shame.
11: Oh, I'm frightfully sorry, Mrs. Moffat. I say, do you think you can play it, Moffat?
16: I'm not sure, sir, but I'll try. There she goes, sir. Doesn't seem to have anything on it, sir.
11: Listen.

0: It's ever so exciting, isn't it? Just like a BBC play. Somebody's making a drink.
1: What do you think, sir?
2: What is there to think, Molly? I don't know.
3: Darling, how did you get here? Oh, no. Of course not. Come in.
4: Then she's already here. Simply dying to meet her.
3: She? I don't know what you're talking about.
4: Have you told her that you're already married?
3: How the devil did you find me here?
4: I hired a detective. Followed you. Late Friday night when you told me you were staying at the club. You went to Paddington and caught the 8:25. Well, I was there tonight. Out on the same train with you.
3: Well, I took this cottage in secrecy because I think a husband has the right to be alone.
4: Oh, I know all about that, too. You must have chosen a more imaginative name than Harold. Yes. Well, that's her idea now. You behave that way with Dex. You've been so careful. Doesn't even travel on the same train with you. Hers just arrived.
3: Now look here, this isn't doing any good. Are you going to clear out or shall I?
4: Neither one of us will. Don't wait for her. Make me a drink.
1: Well, sir. Oh, it seems to have cut off.
2: Let it run on. There may be more.
0: Whatever can it be? Terribly well played, don't you think?
2: It's not a play, Mrs. Mullet.
1: You really think there's something to it?
3: Now, oh, here. Oh, my great, will you read?
4: No, I'm quite comfortable where I am. Well, Gilbert, you can't leave a lady waiting outside. Ask her to come in. Or shall I? Come in, my dear. I'm Gilbert's wife.
3: Great, I warn you. Stay where you are.

0: Like the sound of that, sir.
1: Nor I, Muffet.
2: You can't believe it. It couldn't be.
1: Ah, yes, Mrs. Muffet, it could. When did it happen?
0: And where, sir?
1: I'm terribly sorry, Mrs. Muffet. I'm afraid I shan't be able to share your birthday party.
2: Poor dear. It's a shame. You don't get a moment's peace.
1: I'll take this album and get another for you tomorrow. I promise you that next time nothing will interrupt my visit.
2: Oh, go on, Inspector. I bet you did it on purpose. You've probably got an appointment with a pretty blonde.
1: Mrs. Muffet, tonight you are the only woman in my life.
2: Muffet, why don't you say things like that to me?
0: I don't have to. I'm married to you, old girl.
2: Oh, you're terrible.
1: No need for you to come out, Muffet. I can manage him alone.
0: I don't see him, sir.
1: Probably waiting for me down at the corner. Fog's coming in. Better phone the yard. Have them send a car out. Mr. Baxter is so interested in these records. We'll see what he has to say about them at the yard.
0: Right, sir. I'll see you in the morning.
1: Good night, Muffet.
0: Good night, sir.
1: The fog began to swirl around the light from a solitary lamppost as I searched the street for the private detective. Then I saw him. Baxter was lying across the pavement with his head lolling over the curbing. I bent over him. He was dead. Who is it? That you, Muffet?
3: Oh!
1: Muffet.
0: Yes, sir. Oh, you got a nasty crack, sir.
1: Oh?
0: The patrol car found you and the dead man there. Brought you inside.
1: Oh, my head. I'm a blasted idiot, Muffet. Whoever it was got the record.
0: Oh, don't worry about that now, sir. We'll take care of your head first.
1: All right, Muffet. All right. Next morning, in a foul mood and with a crashing headache, I went to Scotland Yard and put through a query on the deceased Baxter. I wanted information on his files, if any. Then, with Moffat, I returned to the record shop of Mr. Quayle on Wigmore Street.
4: Ah, Inspector. Good morning, Mr. Moffat.
1: Mr. Quayle, concerning the Firebird you sold me last evening.
4: Extraordinary performance, don't you think?
1: Yes, particularly the last record.
4: Ah, yes, beautiful.
1: Mr. Quayle, that record was not in the album.
4: Oh? Oh, yes, of course. How could I have forgotten? I tried to catch you after you left. The Mr. Baxter, who had bought the album, left the last record in the playing booth. Here we are. I'm terribly distressed. Some customers are so faultless.
1: Another man came in while I was here. Had you ever seen him before?
4: Another man? Oh, no. No, he didn't buy anything. He went out again. Yes, I remember. That's right.
1: You are quite sure that both men were strangers to you?
4: Oh, it's quite sure. Trenchants, don't you know?
1: Well, if either comes in again, I'd be obliged if you'd call me at the yard.
4: Of course.
1: Thank you.
4: Inspector, you forgot the record.
1: I'll come back for it, Mr. Quayle.
4: Very good. Good morning.
0: You think he knows more than he's saying, sir?
1: I can't believe that he does. Muffet, I've known him for some time. Baxter could have told us. Or if only we had that record.
0: It kept me awake last night, sir. How many times did the clock strike in the beginning? I said it was 9, and Mrs. Moffat insisted it was 10.
1: No, it was 10, Moffat, I think. And there was a train pulling out. We heard that.
0: Oh, that's right, sir.
1: Yes. But from where? There was no town mentioned, or was there?
0: No. Somebody, I think it was the woman, spoke of Paddington Station.
1: Paddington. Yes, she'd hired a detective who followed her husband to Paddington.
0: Yeah.
1: Paddington Station. Come on, we're going down there.

0: In just a few moments, we'll bring you the second act of Pursuit with Peter Black, the man from Scotland Yard. But first, a brief word of interest to all of us. Freedom of information is one of our most precious guarantees. And if we don't take advantage of it, well, it's like letting a tasty apple go to rot right in front of your eyes. For in a democracy like ours, the more the people know, the stronger our democracy is. As a serviceman and as a citizen, you have an obligation to your country to know the score and an obligation to yourself, too. It's easy and pleasant to fulfill that obligation. Get the facts, the complete information, by reading newspapers, magazines, books, and listening to your radio. Keep your eyes and your ears open. Information is more important to you now than ever before. Remember, the more you know, the higher you go. It's as simple as that.
1: And now we return you to Pursuit and Inspector Peter Black of Scotland Yard.
2: May I help you, sir?
3: Scotland Yard.
2: Oh?
3: We are trying to ascertain the point of arrival of a particular train.
2: Oh, very well, sir. What time does it leave here, sir?
3: Yes. That we don't know, but it arrives at 10 p.m.
2: Oh, sir. But where? There's a great many trains that arrive at 10 p.m. somewhere.
3: Yes. Wait a moment. Moffat, a departure time was mentioned on the record. Instead of going to the club on Friday evenings, the husband came to Paddington and caught the... What time was it, Moffat?
4: I can't remember, sir.
3: The husband was followed by a detective, came to Paddington and caught the 8:25.
4: Yes, that's it, sir.
3: Right. Now, sir, what trains leave here on Friday night at 8:25?
2: Friday night, sir. Just a moment, sir. Friday night, 8:25. Here we are. Paddington, High Wycombe. Leave Paddington at 8:25. Arrive, High Wycombe, 9:56.
4: High Wycombe, that sounds like it, sir.
3: No, Moffat. The husband left at 8:25, but he and his wife were already in the house when the other woman arrived at 10 o'clock. That was the train we had.
4: Yeah.
3: But we are getting somewhere. What are the stops on the way to High Wycombe?
2: Stops, on the 8:25 train, sir? Well, none.
3: Oh. Well, that's out, then.
2: Yeah. Mr. Murray, there's another 8:25, sir.
3: Huh?
2: Leaves Paddington for Reading.
3: Are there any other trains that leave later and make 10 o'clock stops on that route?
2: 10 o'clock, just a second. Here's one. Leaves at 9:15. Arrives at Windsor and Eton at 10.
3: Good, sir.
2: And another leaving at 9:25. Arrives at Twyford at 10:02. Oh, that's only to set down, of course. That's a lot, sir.
3: You're absolutely positive?
2: Oh, yes, sir. Friday night. Yeah, it is.
3: May I have the schedule, please?
2: Never, certainly, sir.
3: Thank you. Well, Moffat, Windsor and Eton or Twyford?
4: Well, it's something, sir.
3: You know, Sergeant, my headache is beginning to disappear. The pursuit had a nightmarish quality. The investigation of the private detective led us nowhere. He had numerous enemies, it could be assumed, but no files in his dilapidated office. So, up to this point, we had nothing to follow but the elusive sounds and voices on a recording that we had heard only once. We didn't know who the principals were, and we didn't know when the incident had taken place. But we were a little closer to knowing where it had occurred. Moffat and I spent a day questioning railway personnel and housebrokers at Windsor and Eton. When we had finished, the results were negative. We didn't know whether this proved failure or progress. And so, the following morning, we moved on to Twyford, and by early afternoon, we found ourselves still with no answers. We left the station master, apologetically shrugging his shoulders, and walked slowly up the high street.
4: I don't know, sir. You'd think that in a way station like this, somebody would remember a young woman who got off a through train every Friday night.
3: Yes, I know. Well, there's only one housebroker here. We'll just have to trust to luck.
4: It must be at the end of the road, sir. The station master told me it was number 318. This is 162.
3: Right you are. Look here, Moffitt. Assuming that the case is as we discussed it, does this make sense? The woman hires the detective Baxter to follow and obtain evidence against her husband. She learns from his reports that, under an assumed name, he let a cottage. The tech then installs a recording apparatus in order to substantiate evidence.
4: Then why did the wife come there herself?
3: Possibly to confront him with the girl. At any rate, when the scene ended in violence, the record was used by the tech as a blackmail device.
4: And you stumbled into it, sir, when you bought that album of the Firebird for Mrs. Moffin, eh?
3: So it seems. Mm. But who died in that room? The wife, Grace, or Daphne, the eternal other woman?
4: Well, it sounds right, sir.
3: Yes, and so do those bells, Moffat. Hear them? Ever since we first heard them this morning, I'll swear they're the same as those on the record.
4: Well, I haven't got much of an ear for it, sir. I hope you're right. Oh, there it is. Passworthy and Hammerfish, housebrokers.
5: Good day, gentlemen.
3: Good afternoon, Mr. Passworthy?
5: Oh, no, I'm Hammerfish. Mr. Passworthy died 15 years ago. He was a senior partner of the firm.
3: I'm Chief Inspector Black of Scotland Yard.
5: How do you do?
3: Mr. Hammerfish, we're trying to locate a gentleman by the name of Harold Smith, whom I have reason to believe led a cottage in Twyford, possibly from you, sir.
5: Smith? A little difficult, that, sir. Can you tell me when?
3: Well, as a matter of fact, I can't. You are the only housebroker in the village, are you not?
5: Oh, yes.
3: Well, then, if he has been renting, he would deal with you.
5: Definitely, sir. You don't know where the cottage is.
3: No.
5: But you know that it is here in Twyford.
3: I think so, Mr. Hammerfish.
5: You have quite a problem, have you not, Inspector?
3: Yes, rather.
5: I'm afraid it's another town, sir. There's absolutely no one by the name of Harold Smith letting a cottage through my house.
3: Well, thank you very much, Mr. Hammerfish. I'm sorry to have troubled you.
5: I wish you luck, gentlemen.
3: Thank you. Moffat.
4: Yes, sir?
3: When do you think the shooting took place?
4: Oh, I don't know, sir. 2 weeks ago, possibly three.
3: Why? Why do you think that? And why have I?
4: Well, I really couldn't say, sir.
3: Of course you couldn't. Because it's psychologically right for us to think that. All the actual events, the man who followed me, the attack, the murder of Baxter, they've all been recent. Therefore, we have assumed that the recorded events took place recently.
4: Yes.
3: But suppose they didn't, Moffat. Suppose they took place a year ago, 2 years, three, even more.
4: By gum, sir, that hadn't occurred to me.
3: Well, let's return to Mr. Hammerfish. Possibly his files will refresh his memory. And they did. 10 minutes later, a page, filled with the Spencerian scrawl of Mr. Hammerfish, told us that Harold Smith had engaged a cottage on Millbridge Road in June of the year 1945. We followed the history of the cottage, and as we did so, the path of pursuit unwound and straightened into its inevitable course.
5: Now, Inspector, here we are. As I told you, I had never seen Mr. Smith. All our business was done by post. In October of 1945, he notified me, here's the letter, that a sudden change of plan necessitated his leaving the cottage. He paid me for a month.
3: After that, sir?
5: Rather unusual, I'd forgotten. 2 days later, a Mr. Amberley came here and asked to purchase the same cottage. He insisted that he could be satisfied with no other.
3: Amberley?
5: Yes. Gilbert C. Amberley.
3: Moffat! Gilbert! Gilbert, the voice on the record that finally came to life. Moffat and I left Twyford by the first train, and an hour and 15 minutes later were in the yard. We consulted the files of missing persons for the year 1945, and then, when we had found what we sought, our case was all but complete. We were now ready to go to the address given to us by Mr. Hammerfish.

0: Yes?
1: Mrs. Amberley.
0: Yes?
1: Inspector Black of Scotland Yard. This is Sergeant Moffat. May we come in?
0: Please do. Did you want to see my husband?
1: If you don't mind.
0: Not at all. You follow me.
1: Thank you.
0: Gilbert?
2: Oh, yes, my dear.
0: These gentlemen are from Scotland Yard. Inspector Black and Sergeant Moffat.
2: Oh?
3: Well, won't you sit down?
1: Thank you, Mr. Amberley.
3: I must say that no good reason. I feel guilty. Does a visit from the police always inspire such a reaction? I've really had no contact with you chaps.
1: Then you've been extremely fortunate, sir, up to now.
3: What do you mean?
1: 5 years ago, a girl was reported to the yard by a friend as missing. Her name was Daphne Lane. She has never been found.
3: Oh? Grace, perhaps the gentleman would like some tea.
1: No, thank you, sir. To continue. Miss Lane was known to have visited a cottage in Millbridge Road at Twyford, which was let in the name of Harold Smith. That was you, sir.
3: Nonsense. I own a cottage there, but Smith, it's nonsense.
1: Do you also deny, sir, that 3 days ago at approximately 5:30, you were in a gramophone shop on Wigmore Street?
3: Yes, I do.
1: Very well. And also that you followed a man by the name of Baxter to Maida Vale?
3: Why the devil should I follow anyone?
1: Because, sir, you knew that Baxter was in possession of a record that has been very important to you during the past 5 years, and that by mere chance, the record found its way into my hands.
3: Record?
1: I submit these facts to you, sir, that on a certain night in October 1945, either you or Mrs. Amberley shot to death the woman Daphne Lane in the cottage at Twyford. That the recording, taken by a detective Baxter, hired by your wife, has been used as a weapon of blackmail against you. That 3 nights ago, after following Baxter, you killed him and then took the incriminating record from me.
3: Facts? You call these facts? Why, they're theories. And since they do not concern me, I must ask you to leave.
1: Very well, Mr. Amberley. But when I do, I'm going back to the cottage at Twyford. And I shall tear up every inch of ground and cellar, because I'm convinced that you didn't purchase the place for sheer sentiment's sake. And I am sure you know what I am going to find.
3: Grace, no, stop it.
1: And if she doesn't stop it, Mr. Amberley, will you shoot her?
0: It's been horrible 5 years.
3: Grace, no, don't, please.
0: 5 years dreaming of it and living it every hour of the day. I can't help it, Gilbert. I want it to be finished. I'm glad it is.
1: Well, Mr. Amberley?
3: Oh, it's true. And I admit my part in it. My loyalties were to my wife, not to that poor girl. I wanted to protect Grace. In order to do so, I had to kill Baxter.
1: You were a little late, sir, in realizing those loyalties.
3: It's funny you should say that, Inspector. You see, it's only been during these frightened years we found a closeness and even happiness we'd never known before. Oh, Grace. Oh, my dear.
1: And so a husband and wife who had been drawn together by murder spent their last few moments before their formal arrest. An arrest which would part them forever. Pursuit. And the pursuit is ended.

0: Pursuit is produced and directed by Elliot Lewis and written by Gil Dowd and Anthony Ellis. Music was arranged and conducted by Marlon Skiles. Featured in the cast were Raymond Lawrence, Doris Lloyd, Peggy Weber, Joseph Kearns, Lou Krugman, and Bill Johnstone.
1: Pursuit. You've been listening to Pursuit, dynamic tales from the files of the man from Scotland Yard, wherein man hunts man. Pursuit is a regular presentation of the United States Armed Forces Radio Service, the voice of information and education.

0: Once upon a time there was an engineer.
1: Choo-choo Charlie was his name, we hear.
0: He had an engine and he sure had fun. He used good and plenty candy to make the train run.
2: Charlie says, love my good and plenty. Charlie says, really ring the bell. Charlie says, love my good and plenty. Don't know any other candy that I love so well.
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0: Adventure number 7. But Grandma, what big teeth you have. A new Carlton E. Morse production featuring Jack, Doc, and Reggie. O'clock in the afternoon in the office of the A1 Detective Agency, around the corner and up one flight, just off Hollywood Boulevard. It's hot, and Mary Kay Jones, the cutest secretary in Hollywood, is dressed for it. Her boss, Jack Packard, is sitting directly under an electric fan, his feet up on the desk, his shirt open at the collar, and a glass of iced coffee in his hand.
1: Boss, it's so doggone hot, it's indecent. Gets so a girl doesn't care anymore.
2: Why don't you take off something?
1: If I took off one thing more, you could hand me a cake of soap and a wash rag and send me to the shower.
2: Try some iced coffee.
1: And immediately perspiration starts out on me like a whirling spray. Oh, honest to goodness, boss. Why don't you shut up shop and let a girl go home and sit in a tub of water?
2: Go ahead. I want to wait for Doc and Reggie.
1: What do they got that we want?
2: They're

0: Let's turn in a report on the Bronson Firebug case. The insurance company's been screaming for it since Monday.
1: Oh, great. 150 in the shade, and we got to work on a firebug case.
0: Not you.
1: What do you mean, not me? I'm your secretary, aren't I?
0: I'm not sure sometimes.
1: You're not sure about what?
0: When you come down to the office in clothes like you got on today, I sometimes wonder.
1: Oh?
0: Maybe I ought to keep you for a pin-up girl.
1: Don't like them, huh? These clothes. Don't like them?
0: Sure, what there is of them. But what'll clients think?
1: What clients?
0: Hey, did anybody ever tell you you're the freshest secretary in Hollywood?
1: Besides, I don't wear my clothes for the clients.
0: No?
1: Nope. I wear them for the boss. Ever since you reopened the A1 detective agency after finishing up with the 21 old men, I've practically been throwing myself at the boss. But the poor dope isn't having any.
0: The office is no place for romance.
1: Well, then, for the love of Mike, why don't you take me out on a dark road some night? Or to a nice balcony seat in a theater. I'll come and sit on my front porch.
0: No, you're much too important to the A1 agency as a secretary.
1: You think a little fraternizing on Saturday night would cut down my office efficiency on Monday morning?
0: Hey, look, Mary Kay, I'm too hot to argue. Somebody in the outer office.
1: Yeah, boss, I'll get it. Relax, boss, it's just Reggie. He's got a kid with him.
0: Kid? Boy?
1: Surprising as it may seem, it's the boy.
2: See you for a minute, Jack.
0: Sure.
2: Okay, fella, in with you. You see this tadpole, Jack? I bet he's not over 10 years old. How old are you, son? Oh, he's not talking. Anyway, you know what I caught him doing? Caught him purse snatching.
1: Hey, no kidding.
2: Right down there on Hollywood Boulevard. Went up behind a woman, jerked the purse out from under her arm, and streaked it down a side alley. He'd have got away with it, too, if he hadn't run right into my arm.
0: Is that right, boy?
3: Is this a police station?
1: Uh-oh.
0: You did steal the woman's purse?
3: Don't look like any police station to me.
0: Did you give the woman's purse back to her, Reggie?
2: Yeah, she wanted to call a uniformed cop, but I flashed my special on him. Let me have the kid.
0: You've been purse snatching for quite a while?
3: Look, if this is a police station, where's the cells where you lock people up?
0: As a matter of fact, this isn't a police station.
3: Oh.
0: We're private detectives.
3: Yeah?
0: Yeah, I'm Jack Packard. The man who brought you in is Reggie York.
3: Is she a private detective, too?
0: No, she's our secretary.
3: She's hot stuff.
1: Hey!
2: Out of the mouths of babes.
1: Where'd you get that kind of talk? You ought to have your mouth washed out.
3: Touchy, ain't she?
0: What's your name?
3: Fred Crawford. Now I know you're not the police, I'm not scared anymore.
0: That's good. How old are you?
3: I'm 11.
2: Oh, look here. You sure about that?
3: For crying out loud. Don't you think a guy knows how old he is?
2: Well, you don't look 11 to me.
0: All right, skip it. Where do you live?
3: 6170 Selma.
1: Oh, that's just around the corner, boss.
0: With your folks?
3: Hmm?
0: I said you live with your folks?
3: Yeah, sure. My grandmother.
0: Is that all?
3: Yeah, that's all. Just my grandmother.
0: Does she know you're a purse snatcher?
3: No.
0: You go to school?
3: I used to.
0: You mean you don't go to school now, kid 11 years old?
3: I don't sleep very good.
0: A growing boy 11 years old doesn't sleep good? What's the matter? Is conscience bothering you?
3: No.
0: Why don't you sleep good?
3: Some nights I do. Some nights I have dreams.
0: What do you dream?
3: I don't know.
0: Yes, you do.
3: I don't want to think about them.
1: Nightmares.
0: Bad dreams, huh?
3: Yeah.
0: Well, it might do you good to tell somebody about them. You like to try?
3: They don't make any sense. They're crazy.
0: Well, go on. I'd like to hear them. Here, yeah. You want a cold drink?
3: No. I'm not sweating because it's hot. I sweat like this when I think about the dream. Sometimes I wake up in the night sweating like this.
1: Here. Want a handkerchief?
3: No, I got one.
1: Hey! When was the last time you had a bath?
3: Oh, so you're one of them dames that right away get personal.
1: Oh, but your hands, they're filthy. Doesn't your grandmother ever make you clean up?
3: No.
0: Never mind about that. Let's get back to this dream business. You'd rather talk about that anyway, wouldn't you?
3: I never told anybody.
0: Sure, that's probably why they keep worrying you. You tell us about them, it'll probably make you feel a lot better.

0: No, with a needle.
1: Killer.
2: Here, roll up your sleeve, bud.
1: Here, let me do it for you.
0: No, this time.
2: Honey, you getting all this down, Mary Kay?
3: Every word, boss. You think it might mean something?
1: Hey, Jack, look at this kid's arm.
2: Needle puncture.
1: 4, 6, 8, 11 of them.
0: What the heck? They don't hurt.
2: Okay, you can roll your sleeve down. How about these dreams?
0: Well, it takes me a long time to get out of our house.
2: You mean in your dream you get up and dress and want to get out of the house?
0: I don't want to, but I gotta. For some reason, I got to.
1: But you don't know what the reason is, huh?
0: Yeah, that's it. And it takes me a long time to get out. And I have to go through a lot of rooms. And big rooms and long rooms. And I have to go through a lot of doors. Lots of doors. Hurry, Bud. Hurry up. Don't let him catch you. Hurry. Hurry. In every room I went into, my voice sounded different. The gun went off, and I heard somebody scream. And when I went to put my shoes on in the morning, they were all covered with mud.
3: Well, you can see how crazy that is. Look outside. So hot you could fry steak. And it's been that way for the last 2 months. How could you possibly get your shoes muddy in Southern California in June?
0: It happened. I know it did.
2: What happened?
0: I killed somebody.
1: Oh, look, fella. I bet a buck you didn't. You got your dreams all mixed up with...
2: Who was this? Where did it happen?
0: Outdoors. That's all I know.
2: And you think you shot...

0: I'd be scared to tell her.
1: Why?
2: Yeah, why? Grandmothers are wonderful people to tell things to.
0: Not my grandmother.
1: Okay, Bud, we've talked about everything but the purse snatching. I know you don't want to talk about it, but we got him.
0: Not part of the dream.
1: Maybe not, but we'll talk about it just the same. How many times have you done this? Snatched a woman's purse?
0: This is once.
1: No. Look up at him. That's it. Is that true?
0: Honest.
1: I believe it is true. Why did you do it?
0: Honest, Mr. Package. Something made me. It was just like I'd done it before and knew just how to do it. I didn't want to all the time I was doing it.
3: Yeah. People don't do what they don't want to do.
1: Never mind it. But I want you to come in the back room. Back here with me.
0: What's back there?
1: Makeshift laboratory. Come on.
0: You want me, boss?
1: Oh, you and Reggie wait there. In with you, Pop.
3: Funny business.
2: Hey, you picked yourself up quite a case.
3: What does Jack care what the kid dreams? When I was a youngster, I used to have some dreams that would make Bud's dreams sound like mush and milk.
2: Yeah? What did you dream about?
3: Women?
2: What kind of women?
3: Minnie Kay, it didn't make any difference what kind of women, huh? Women.
2: Oh, fine.
3: And speaking of women, Minnie Kay, if there's anything cuter than the clothes you've got on this PM, it's the stuff that's inside of me.
2: Uh-oh, mustn't touch.
3: So, Jack Packard or nobody, huh?
2: That's the way it is.
3: Isn't life a crime?
2: Hey, no kidding, Reggie. Give a girl a lowdown.
3: Gladly. On what subject?
2: Well, why did you and Jack and Doc break with the 21 old men?
3: 10 Gramercy Park?
2: Yeah, why did you?
3: Well, no break at all, my dear.
2: I'm not your dear. And there must have been some kind of break. Because that international stuff is right down Jack's alley. He wouldn't have given it up to come back and reopen the A1 Detective Agency office here in Hollywood if he could have gone on with the whole world as his playground.
3: Matter of fact, we were getting too well known.
2: Yeah? How do you mean?
3: 21 old boys need pawns whose faces aren't known.
2: Oh, that's it, huh?
3: Getting so the old boys couldn't send us anywhere without Jack being spotted as their man.
2: So we had to wind up business and come home, huh?
3: Oh, we'll do a job for them still once in a while. Doc's really the one who persuaded us to reopen the agency. How he does love to play detectives.
2: Huh. That red-headed Texan. You know why, don't you?
3: No, why?
2: Well, it gets him around among the girls.
3: Ah, yes. Good.
2: He's worse than you are, and that's something. Brother.
1: Perfectly all right, Bud. If you shot a gun and killed anybody, there'd be little specks of burned powder embedded in the skin of your hand.
0: No, wasn't it?
1: No sign. A lot of dirt, no burned powder.
3: So that's what you're doing in there, giving him the burned powder test.
1: Yeah. Get on your horse, Reggie.
3: What? You've got to go out in that hot glare again?
1: We're going over to see Bud's grandmother.
0: If my grandmother finds out I've brought anybody home...
1: She's not going to know. You're going to stay here with Mary Kay.
0: I don't trust her.
2: Hey, why do you say that?
0: She's got that soap and water look in her eye. She's going to wash me.
3: Well, why don't you let her? You might get to like it.
1: Come on, Reggie.
3: Coming. Take care of each other, you two.
0: Look, I'll make a deal with you.
2: Yeah? What kind of a deal?
0: You don't wash me, I don't run out on you.
2: Hey, why the big beef about washing? Doesn't your grandmother ever wield a wash rag?
0: My grandmother don't ever make me do nothing.
2: Oh, but she must care about you. But why does she give you injections to make you sleep?
0: I don't know. But it's not because she cares about me.
2: Well, that's too bad.
0: No, it ain't. It's okay. She don't care about nothing, and I don't care about nothing. And it's okay, see?
1: This is the house.
3: What the fire trap. We got to we don't break our necks getting up on the porch.
1: Well, come on.
3: Don't rap too hard. It'll knock the door off its hinges. Maybe Grandma isn't home. Maybe she's out playing bridge at the Beverly Wilshire, having tea with Mrs. Gibson.
1: Hey, hold it. See if anything? Somebody's answering the door.
3: I don't hear nothing.
1: She's listening just inside the door.
3: Why don't you tell me again?
4: Well?
1: Are you Mrs. Crawford?
4: The name be Mrs. Crawford. Why shouldn't it be?
1: We represent an insurance company.
4: Oh, do I look like a good, rich young man?
1: Oh, no, we're not trying to sell insurance.
4: No?
1: No. Nah, my name's Jack Packard.
4: Well, how do you do, Mr. Jack Packard?
1: This is Reggie York.
3: Hello, Grandma.
4: Do tell. I've always been very partial to educated young men with broad shoulders and the way with the girls about them.
3: Well, Grandma, what a beautiful smile you've got.
4: Oh, and from England, too.
3: An English lad if there ever was one. How about Mr. Packard and me coming in and talking a little?
4: Just a minute.
3: Oh, I see. No?
4: You said you was from the insurance.
1: That's right. We're detectives for an insurance company.
4: Oh, a detective.
1: Yes.
4: What's an insurance company need of detectives?
1: Why, I don't know whether I should tell you this or not.
4: Yes?
1: Well, you see, when a person insured by our company dies and leaves a large amount of money for us to pay to his relatives...
4: Somebody done that? Died and left a lot of money?
1: Happens every day. Well, you see, then Reggie and I are sent out to find the proper relatives to which our company will pay the face of the policy.
4: Well, maybe you young men better come right on in. Open the screen door. Now, you have to excuse me with no carpets on the floor on account they've been sent to the cleaners for weeks now.
5: What she really means is pawn shop.
1: Okay, cut it out, Reggie.
4: Come on right in, gentlemen. Come right in. There ain't much furniture, I grant you, but what there is, you're welcome to.
3: I think this apple box will hold me up.
4: Well, suppose I am poor. There ain't no call to make fun of a poor old lady who's doing the best she can, is there?
3: Oh, look here. Honestly, Mrs. Crawford...
4: I know how it is. I was young and thoughtless once myself. Young folks forget how hard the world can be to old people. Tolerated, that's all. Just barely tolerated. And let her hang on a little while longer.
3: Jack, why don't we get out of here and mind our own business?
4: Oh, well, no. No, you don't want to go. What were you saying about somebody leaving a lot of money?
3: Mrs. Crawford, that was just an old...
1: Yes, Miss Crawford. Just an old acquaintance of yours. At least so we're led to understand. You know, or should I say, you did know a gentleman by the name of Robert McCauley?
4: Robert? Oh, you'd be meaning dear old Robbie McCauley. Why, of course. And would it be Robbie who's died and left me the money?
3: Yeah, but Mrs. Crawford...
4: Of course I knew Robbie McCauley. Knowed him all my life. Grew up with him. Nearly married me.
3: Oh, great.
4: He did so. Three different times.
3: He almost married you three different times?
4: He did. And if he left me money, it's no more than right that he should. Us being what we were to each other.
3: Okay, Jack, witness is yours.
1: Before we can go any further towards getting Robert McCauley's money for you, I'm going to have to ask you a few questions.
4: Well, if they're about Robbie...
1: No, they're not. They're about your grandson.
4: What's my grandson to do with it?
1: Everything. His name's Bud, I think. Bud Crawford?
4: That's right.
1: Well, there's one stipulation in Miss McCauley's will. Money goes to you only providing you've been a good grandmother to Bud.
4: Well, who says I haven't been a good grandmother?
1: Nobody, no. It's just in the will. See, Mr. McCauley loved children.
4: Oh, yes. I remember. He always did, yes.
1: So we've got to make sure in our own mind that you love and care for Bud. Yeah? Could we see him?
4: Why, I think the loving lad is at his studies in school at the moment.
1: Oh, I see. Well, I don't suppose it's really necessary to see him personally. Maybe if you'll just show us around the house, show us his room and his toys.
4: What for?
1: We got to have something which to form an opinion of your relations with your grandson.
4: Did you ever know a grandmother that didn't love her grandchildren?
1: Well...
4: Did you?
1: Well, no, not that I know of.
4: Well, there you are. I love Bud, and I give him all the mother care I know how. And he'd tell you the same if he was home. So what more is there?
1: Oh, by the way, Reggie, that other appointment...
3: Other appointment? Oh, yes, that.
1: Look, it's almost 4:00. I wonder if you'll stay here and finish up with Mrs. Crawford while I run along.
4: Well, what about the money?
1: Well, Reggie will finish talking with you about that. It's nice meeting a kind old gentlewoman like you, Mrs. Crawford. Take good care of Mrs. Crawford while I'm out, Reggie.
3: Will do.
4: Well, he certainly had to get up and go in a hurry.
3: Yeah, that's Jack. Abrupt. You know what I think, Mrs. Crawford?
4: What?
3: I think Jack just got up and left because he wasn't getting anywhere with him.
4: Getting anywhere?
3: Sure. The minute you laid eyes on me and saw I was a bit of brawn and bone from England, you weren't interested in what he was saying at all.
4: But what about Robbie McCauley's money?
3: No. See, you aren't interested in money when you've got a broad-shouldered lad.
4: Who says I'm not interested in money?
3: Why, Grandma, what greedy eyes you've got.
5: You wouldn't by any chance be one of the original 1890 gimme girls, would you?
4: What is this anyway?
5: Grandma, can I ask you something?
4: Don't call me Grandma. And you get on out of this house.
5: It's going to get tough, huh?
4: You want me to call the police?
5: Sure. Want me to get them on the line for you?
4: Well, what do you want to ask?
5: Grandma, what's that stuff you've been shooting into Bud's arm at night? That syringe? Hey, Grandma, don't look so scared.
4: Where's Bud? Where's my boy?
5: Just take it easy now. Nothing's the matter with Bud.
4: Now, Bud's a sickly boy. Bud's not well. And it... What's that?
5: Hmm? What was?
4: Somebody in my bedroom.
5: Maybe you've got burglars. Maybe you're just hearing things.
4: Listen. You're standing just on the other side of that door.
5: What big ears you've got, Grandma.
4: Look. The doorknob's turning. The door's opening. You!
5: Well, if it isn't my old sidekick, Jack Packard himself.
1: You look pretty upset, Miss Crawford.
4: What are you doing in my bedroom?
1: You're no lady, Miss Crawford. You shouldn't get so upset.
4: Get out of my house. You hear me? Get out of my house.
5: Sit down, Grandma.
4: You let go of me.
5: Sit down. Jack wants to talk to you. That's it.
4: You can't do this to an old lady. You can't manhandle...
1: All right, that'll be enough of that. You recognize this narcotic needle?
5: Doggone syringe, big enough for a horse.
1: You do recognize it, don't you? The needle you've been using to give your grandson injections. What was the hypnotic drug you used?
4: You're wrong. You're wrong.
1: Oh, never mind, never mind. The police laboratory will tell me quick enough. Where'd you get the stuff?
4: Oh, I'm a very old lady.
1: Well, it's a good thing you are, because I feel like mussing somebody up good. Shooting a kid full of hypnotic drugs and then sending him out to do your dirty work for you.
5: Dirty? What sort of dirty work?
1: Purse snatching, for one thing. When he was shot full of that stuff, he responded to any suggestion his grandmother made to him. That's how the old lady's been living. Look, here's a couple of women's purses.
4: Those are my purses. They're mine.
1: There are no such thing. Look, this one's got the initials JJB stamped on it. The other one's got a personal card inside. Mrs. H.S. Edwards.
5: Aren't you ashamed of yourself? An old lady like you.
4: Persecuting an old woman.
5: Cut the crocodile tears, Grandma.
1: But here's the most interesting item. I found it tucked in the back corner of a bureau drawer.
5: Uh-oh. Gold watch.
1: Yeah, and on the back of it is engraved the following. To Patrolman John S. Redmond from the Los Angeles Police Commission for his excellent work in the performance of his duties connected with the control of narcotic traffic.
5: Patrolman Redmond? But he's been missing for almost 3 weeks.
1: Yeah.
5: Well, the police department's been like a bunch of caged wildcats.
1: What's the matter, Miss Crawford? Nothing to say? Under the circumstances, I doubt if I would either. But that was a dirty business trying to make an 11-year-old kid think he did it. You had him full of that hypnotic stuff. You had him with you. He heard the shot. He heard the officer's death cry. You told him over and over he killed. When he woke up, he believed it.
4: Very well, Mr. Packard. If you are going to persecute me, there's not much I can do about it.
5: Hello. What's come over the old dame?
1: You say all this isn't true?
4: If I've done all this, there's got to be a body someplace.
1: That's right.
4: Have you found a body?
1: Grandma, you should have cleaned Bud's muddy shoes the next morning.
4: Shoes?
1: That's right. Where would a boy get muddy shoes walking around this neighborhood in June?
4: I don't know.
1: I didn't either until I went out and looked around. There's been some new street work not so long ago. What happened? Did a water main break?
4: I don't know what you're suggesting.
1: I'm suggesting that Patrolman Redmond was onto your little narcotic business. He told his office he was onto something, and I think he came out here, put the B on you, and you took care of him.
4: Took care of him?
1: Yeah. Then planted the body out in the street excavation where they were repairing the water main. It was at night. Bud told us that much. And that's how Bud got his shoes muddy.
4: So you think somebody shot somebody?
1: That's right.
5: Sit down, Grandma.
4: You take your hands off me.
5: I told you.
1: All right, just a minute, Reggie. Let her up.
4: Manhandling an old lady.
1: You think you're going to walk out on
4: her? Who's walking out on anybody? You come with me.
1: Where?
4: Calling a body a murderess. I'll show you.
5: Watch out, Jack. She doesn't give you the slip.
4: Who's giving anybody the slip? Stand aside so I can open this door.
5: Oh, will you look at this? The old shack's got a basement.
4: And what if it has? I'll show you if I'm a murderess or not.
5: On the heels, Jack. It's tricky.
4: Oh, well, you needn't walk on the hem of my skirt.
1: What's supposed to be down here?
4: There now.
5: Ah, just a dirt floor.
1: Yeah. Dank and soggy as a marsh.
4: And now you know why my grandson had mud on his shoes.
5: Well, he must have an underground spring. No. Watch me a step. Darker than the inside of a cow.
1: Is that why you brought us down here, to show us this soggy basement?
4: Turn your flashlight over in the corner there.
1: Give me a flash, Reggie.
5: No.
4: Now, there you are. Now say I'm... Where is it? He's gone.
1: Who's gone? What are you talking about?
4: I had him tied up down here. How did he get away?
5: You had who tied up down here?
4: That snoopy policeman.
1: You had Officer Redmond tied up down here in this basement for 3 weeks?
4: He was hurt. I was nursing him back to his health.
5: Tied up down here in this pneumonia hatchery? And you were nursing him back to health? You're nuts, Grandma.
1: Reggie, call the homicide squad. Tell them to bring their picks and shovels.
5: And I swear, Mary Kay, they have more cops swarming over that old lady's house than Locust Time in Kansas.
2: Mrs. Crawford is under arrest for murder?
5: Well, they haven't booked her yet. They're looking for Officer Redmond's body.
2: Oh.
5: Digging up the street in front of the house and in the basement. Buried there someplace.
2: But why has Jack got Bud in his office?
5: Well, I'm supposed to be catching you up on what's happened while he's trying to pry something else out of the boy.
2: Mm. Now that his grandmother's in hock, what's to become of him?
5: Bud? Juvenile hall, I guess.
2: Gee, that's too bad. Honestly, he's nice people, Reggie. Once they got some of the dirt off his hands and face.
5: What? He let you wash him?
2: Sure, we got to be pally as... Hey! I got a grandmother, too.
5: No kidding.
2: A nice girl like me? Of course I have. She and Grandfather live in the country.
5: Are you talking about wishing Bud Crawford off on your grandparents?
2: Well, why not? They got lots of room. They'd show Bud what real grandparents are like. Uh-oh. Jack wants us to come in.
5: Yeah, looks that way.
2: No kidding, though, Reggie. What's the matter with the idea?
5: You don't ask me. Bud likes it, and your grandparents like it.
1: All right, come on in, you two.
5: You got anything new, Jack?
1: Bud and I have been talking about where he's going to live.
0: Yeah. I know she wasn't very much of a grandmother, but... Well, golly, when she's the only grandmother a fellow's got.
2: Hey, Bud. I was just thinking.
0: Yeah?
2: Yeah. I got a swell grandmother. A country grandmother. How'd you like to have a share of her?
0: Think she'd want me?
2: I'll make you a bet.
0: You mean real country with... Cows and butter and stuff?
2: Honest to goodness cows and honest to goodness butter.
0: Hey, that's something I always wondered about. When you get butter right out of a cow, how does the cow know to make a quarter pound cube right on the nose?
2: Uh-oh, boss.
1: I'll take it, Mary. Hello. Yeah, this package speaking. Oh, hello, Inspector. Hey, what's that? You don't say. Well, that's better than... Out of his head, huh? Yeah, but he's going to be... Good. Yeah. Yeah, murder always leaves a bad taste in my mouth. Yeah. Well, thanks for calling. Check.
2: Hey, what are you grinning about?
1: Officer Redmond's alive.
2: Well, no
5: what
2: kidding,
5: do you know?
1: Yeah, the old lady did have him tied up. She fired at him, but only creased him. Tied him up and dragged him into the cellar.
2: Well, you said something about out of his head?
1: Yeah, he's in the county hospital. Picked up wandering, dazed on the street. Out of his head with fever.
2: He's gonna live?
1: Yeah.
5: Well, but how did he get away?
1: Old lady got careless or something. But he's alive, Bud. And you know, that's a wonderful thing for you.
0: Yeah?
1: You bet. Murder is a tough thing for a kid to carry around on his shoulders. Even to the third and fourth generation.
0: Hey, you know something? I'm nuts about the way you talk, Mr. Packard.
1: Yeah?
0: Even to the third and fourth generation. Someday I'm going to talk like that.
2: You could do a lot worse, Bud. Talk like him. Act like him.
0: Hey, I think you're in love with him.
5: He thinks she's in love with him. Talk about your Department of Understatement.
2: Well, what's the matter with that, you dope?
5: I'm not the dope. Jack's the dope. D-O-P-E. Dope. With double palm and oak leaf cluster.
6: You have just heard Isle of Adventure, a new Carlton E. Morse production, featuring Michael Raffetto as Jack Packard and Tom Collins as Reggie York. Next week, adventure number 8, entitled The Man with the Three Green Eyes. Jeanette Nolan was the grandmother in tonight's show, Gene Bates was Mary Kay Jones, and Henry Blair was Bud Crawford. But Grandma, What Big Teeth You Have was written and produced by Carlton E. Moore. Organ music by Rex Corey. Your announcer, Jim Butters. 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

0: We now present The Adventures of Marco Polo. Kublai Khan consulted with his governor, Van Chu, regarding the fate of Marco Polo and his companions. Van Chu recommended that the Venetians should be put to death, and Kublai Khan decided to carry out Van Chu's recommendation. Marco Polo, with his father, his uncle, and Benno, their servant, were brought into the great audience chamber, and then the death gong was sounded. Kublai Khan spoke to the prisoners and said that he had passed sentence of death on each of the four. And when he came to sentence Marco Polo, that intrepid young man told the great Khan that he was a blind fool and that his governor, Van Chu, was plotting to seize the throne. Marco Polo was unable to prove his statement, and the Khan, becoming infuriated, ordered Van Chu to kill Marco Polo. Van Chu immediately drew his long curved sword, raised it above his head, and advanced towards Marco Polo. The young Venetian firmly stood his ground.
1: Marco, they shall not kill you. They will kill me first.
2: Father, stand aside.
3: I will kill the father as well as the son.
1: Mighty Kublai Khan, you have said that I may live until 1 hour before midnight. I beg you grant this to my son.
4: Now stand aside. I have decreed that Marco Polo must die now.
3: Kublai Khan has spoken and Van Chu will obey. Marco Polo, you must die.
4: Wait, wait. Stay your hand, Van Chu. What has happened? Who dares to come into my audience chamber?
5: It is the Princess Zelana. I beg that you hear her grant, Khan, please.
4: Let the woman be removed. How dare she come here when the Khan is administering justice? She will learn that in my palace women must obey.
6: You have no thought to release me. I can prove that Van Chu is
3: a traitor. Hear her not, mighty Khan. Tell your guards to take her away.
4: The Princess Zelana has made a serious accusation, but can she prove it? Now stand aside, guards, and let the Princess Zelana enter.
3: No, mighty Khan. Do not hear this woman. You have said that I may kill Marco Polo. I should have killed him, but that his father stepped in my path.
4: Stay your hand, Van Chu. It is an order from your Khan. It seems that there is more in this affair than meets the eye. Now, come on, speak, Zelana.
6: Mighty prince, I came to China as your promised bride, but I did not find favor in your eyes.
4: That was because you have some contortion of the face, which is not your fault.
3: Enough of this most noble Kublai Khan. Bid this woman be gone. And let me put Marco Polo to death.
4: One moment. So much has happened that I am bewildered. First, I must hear what the Princess Zelana has to say.
3: He had no right to force her way into the audience chamber.
6: I am but a woman, mighty prince. How could I force my way through your guards? You ordered them to admit me to the audience chamber?
4: Yes, I gave you permission. Now, what have you to say?
6: I came to China as your promised bride, but I did not find favor in your eyes. But Van Chu spoke words of love to me.
4: What is this? Why, it is only an hour since you asked me if I would bestow the hand of this maiden on
3: you. I told you that I wished her for my wife, Most High.
6: It was yesterday that Van Chu spoke words of love to me. He told me that someday he would be emperor of China. He said that he was plotting to seize the throne.
3: She lies.
4: God, seize this man.
3: Let me go. Take a hand off me. I've done no harm. This woman is lying.
4: I gave you no orders to kill the Princess Zelana. If you love the woman, you should not desire to kill her.
3: Order your soldiers to release me, and I will sheath my sword. It is not fitting that your governor should be held fast by your guard.
4: Release him. Now sheath your sword, Van Chu, and Zelana, speak.
6: I am loyal to you, great Khan. And when Van Chu told me of his plans to seize the throne, I bade him prove to me how he could become emperor of China.
4: And did he prove it?
6: He proved it, Most High. He told me that many men were ready to overthrow you.
4: What?
6: He had their names inscribed on a piece of parchment. He told me that the revolt was to take place in 7 days' time.
3: My Lord Kublai Khan, I tell you this woman is lying.
6: I do not lie, great Kublai Khan. Here is the parchment which Van Chu showed me.
3: Give it to me.
4: Stand back and let me see this. Why, there are many names here which I know.
6: I stole this parchment from Van Chu when he spoke words of love to me yesterday.
4: So?
6: And allowed him to embrace me so that I could steal the parchment. It was wrong of me to allow Van Chu to embrace me, but I wanted to be of service to you, O Prince, to prove my loyalty and to prove the loyalty of Marco Polo and his friends.
4: Well, Van Chu, and what have you to say?
3: I still say that this woman lies. I have never seen this parchment before.
4: The men whose names are on this parchment will be arrested and brought to the palace where they will be questioned.
3: You shall not question me. I will fight my way out.
2: Stand back!
4: Stop him, man! I shall stop him.
6: Have a care, Marco Polo. He is armed with a sword. He fights his way past the guard.
4: Marco Polo, remain here. Let my guards find Van Chu and bring him before me. He must not leave the palace.
5: Great and mighty Kublai Khan, does that not prove that Van Chu is a plotter and a traitor? If he had naught to fear, why did he rush from the audience chamber?
4: I had feared that plots were afoot, but I little thought that Van Chu would betray me. I have been a blind fool, and I ask your pardon, Marco Polo.
5: You need ask no pardon of me, mighty Khan. But I ask in return that you will spare the lives of my father, my uncle, and my servant Benno, and to spare my own life.
4: Your lives will all be spared. I ask you to remain here as my friend. I will send for the captain of my guard. I will give orders that the men whose names are on this parchment are to be brought to the palace. They will be made to explain what part they have played in this plot and what they hope to gain. The captain of my guard is coming before me.
1: Can we render any other service?
4: No, go. Your lives have been spared and I will speak with you later. Return to your apartments. You will be sent for later, but I have much work to do.
6: Have you any orders for me, mighty Khan?
4: I am grateful to you, Zilana, but the time has come for me to act. You will return to your quarters. The captain of my guard has come. I must confer with him.

0: Marco Polo went to his quarters with his father, his uncle, and Benno. They all went to the one room, while the Princess Zolana returned to her own quarters. Marco Polo threw himself down on a divan.
1: I am tired. Pester me not with questions, father. I have been through a great strain. A little while ago, I was very close to death.
2: But, Marco, do you not realize that the guard at the door of the audience chamber must have been in Banchu's pay? Why did they not stop him when he made his escape?
1: I do not know.
2: I'm afraid the revolt will break out today.
3: Marco, once again, we owe our lives to you. If you'd not been courageous and defied the Khan, we would have all been killed.
1: Uncle Matthew, I believe you are really beginning to like me at last. But it is the Princess Zolana to whom our thanks are due. If she has not produced that parchment, I would have died. But see, a servant enters the room. What does he want, Benno?
4: Oh, I think he brings some refreshment. But I want to say that I am grateful to you, Master Marco. I thought that I would never see the sun rise again.
1: We were all very close to death, Benno. What does the servant carry on the tray, Benno?
4: Goblets containing a strange beverage. It is made by pouring boiling water on some strange leaves. I have seen the other servants drink it.
1: No doubt the Emperor has sent it to us.
3: Is it intoxicating?
4: They say it is not intoxicating. They say it is very refreshing.
3: It may be poisoned. I do not want to drink this strange Chinese drink. I would like a goblet of Venetian wine. I have need of it.
1: Mayhap the Emperor will be annoyed if we refuse this drink. Well, I shall drink mine. Oh, it is very hot.
3: Does it taste well, Marco?
1: Well, it is not very pleasant, but it is not really unpleasant.
3: Well, I shall drink mine. Perhaps we've been sent drink so that we will be poisoned instead of executed. Look, the servant is grinning at us.
1: He is pleased that we have taken the strange drink. There is one goblet left. You must drink it, Benno.
4: I shall drink it.
1: Well, so far I have taken no ill effects. The servant has gone now, so we can continue our conversation.
2: I think we should have gone to the Khan and offered him our services in case the rebellion breaks out.
1: Oh, there may not be a rebellion. I have a far more serious problem.
3: What is your problem?
1: Do you realize that the Princess Zolana was instrumental in saving our lives?
3: Oh, of course I realize that.
2: We're all very grateful to the Princess.
3: I was glad when she produced that parchment. I stopped praying for my soul in order to hear what she had to say.
1: I did not know that you were praying for your soul. I thought your teeth were chattering very loudly.
2: Well, let us hear your problem, my son.
1: The Princess Zolana is very brave and very beautiful. And as you know, Father, we can receive nothing in this world without paying for it.
2: I know that, of course. But with what have you been trading?
1: I traded with our lives, and the price of our lives is that I marry the Princess Zolana.
3: You marry the Princess Zolana?
1: Well, she wishes to marry me.
2: Are you in love with her?
1: I think Giuliana Vecchi is the only woman I will ever love.
3: You are to blame yourself, Marco. You made love to the princess.
1: Well, when I am with Zolana, I feel that I love her, but I do not wish to marry her. I am really too young to marry.
3: If she demands your hand in marriage, you dare not refuse.
1: Oh, well, you must admit it is a problem.
2: No doubt you will be very happy with her.
1: Well, I have no desire to marry her. Nor have I any desire to spend the rest of my life in China.
2: Do you not think the Princess Zolana would consent to return to Venice?
4: Oh, be of good heart, Master Marco. Mayhap she will not demand your hand in marriage.
1: I trust that you are right, Benno. Now can we rest for a little while? I have been under a great strain, as I told you. I feel I must sleep now.
0: Some hours later, Kublai Khan sent for the Venetians, and they were conducted once more to the great audience chamber. There they found the great Khan with the captain of his men-at-arms. The two men wore armor.
5: Ah, my friends, I hope you are rested. I have had news of the plotters. Unfortunately, my guards allowed Van Chu to escape, and even now he is inciting the people to revolt against me. I go now to stop the revolt.
1: May we offer our services to you?
5: Well, my friends, if it had not been for you, I would never have discovered this plot. But you will learn that the Great Khan is used to dealing with a revolt, and I have never lost a battle yet. I will not lose now that my subjects have taken up arms against me.
2: We will do all in our power to aid you.
5: Marco Polo has proved himself. He opposed me and told me that I was a fine fool. While I go to battle with the revolt, I shall leave Marco Polo in charge of my palace. He shall command the palace guard, and as a reward for his loyalty towards me, I bestow upon him the hand of the Princess Solana.

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0: The Scully Oil Company presents Captain Midnight. 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Say, I got a nice letter the other day that I'm sure you'll want to hear. It's from one of the many wide-awake, air-minded girls who listen to Captain Midnight. And this is what she says.
1: I listen to Captain Midnight every time he comes on the air, and I think he's swell. I like Chuck Ramsey, too. But most of all, I like Patsy Donovan. I want to fly an airplane like Patsy does when I grow up. I asked my daddy if I could learn to fly someday, and he said, well, maybe you can. But right now, you'd better learn how to work those arithmetic problems. So I said, all right, I will. But first, promise me something. He said, promise you what? And I said, promise me you'll try some Skelly Tagaline next time you need oil for the car. Well, he said, I guess that's no more than fair. So he tried some, like I said. And say, he thinks Tagaline motor oil is swell. He uses it all the time now.
0: And the letter is signed, Patricia Ann Who. Well, thanks a lot, Patricia. And good luck with those arithmetic problems. But say, that's a real idea you've got there about getting Dad to try Skelly Tagaline winter motor oil. Why don't you other fellas and girls try that, too? Tell Dad or Mother this. 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And now to Captain Midnight. You'll remember that Chuck Ramsey and his young friend, Frank Crane, were on their way back to meet Captain Midnight at Ridgeville Airport when they saw a large bimotored plane on a small two-way field below them. They landed to investigate, and upon stepping inside, the door suddenly slammed shut behind them at the sharp command of Ivan Sharp. Gardo, his chief pilot, shouts.
2: Oh, no, you don't. Get away from this door, I shout.
3: Who is he, Chuck? I don't know. What do you mean, holding us up like this?
4: Never mind, Chuck Ramsey, what he means. Get those hands up if you want to live.
3: Ivan Sharp?
4: Yes. It is Ivan Sharp. But you do not seem to welcome the sight of me.
3: Who would, after all the terrible things you've done?
2: Come on, Chief. Let's polish him off and get out of here.
4: No, Gardo. I have something much better in store for these two bold young men. Come in, Pang. Fury.
5: Yes, Master. Here I am, Father.
4: Listen to me, all of you. Pang, you will stand by the door leading into the rear compartment.
5: Yes, Master.
4: Fury, you will stand guard with Pang.
5: Yes, Father.
4: Now then, for these two young men. Gardo, you will come forward and search them.
2: You bet I will, Chief.
3: Hey, come on, Chuck. Let's make a break for it. No, Frank. There are too many of them.
4: Excellent advice, Ramsey. I see you have profited by some of your encounters with me.
2: Hey, I got a gun off of young Ramsey, but this other kid ain't got none.
4: Very good, Gardo. And now, Ramsey, I will ask you a question. Who is your young friend?
3: I don't believe that makes any difference to you, but his name is Frank Crane.
4: Where's your home, Crane?
3: Shall I tell him? Sure, go ahead. You can't do any harm to tell the truth.
4: I am surprised, my dear Ramsey. You are becoming quite tractable. The last time I saw you, you were obstinate. I might even say antagonistic.
3: I'll never be anything else toward you, Ivan Shark.
4: Indeed, my dear Ramsey. Perhaps after you've been a guest of mine for some time, I will break that proud spirit of yours. But never mind that for the moment. Crane, where do you live?
6: I live north of Ridgeville.
4: What were you doing with Ramsey?
6: Oh, he told the truth, sir. I just went with him for the ride.
4: Well, I see you know how to be polite to your superiors. Perhaps you and I can get along. But you do not expect me to believe that, do you?
6: Oh, it's the truth, sir. I swear it.
4: Very well. And suppose it is. How did you happen to come out in this particular direction for a ride?
6: Well, I'll tell you just how it happened. I met Chuck in the lunchroom on Ridgeville Airport. We got to talking about flying, and He found out I'd had a little flying time, so he invited me to come up with him for a short hop. We flew north over my home, and then I told him the country was pretty out this way, so we flew out here. We had turned, we're on our way back when we saw your ship down on this field.
4: Perhaps you're telling the truth, but it seems almost too much to believe that you found me here by chance.
6: I told you just how it happened. Every word he said is the truth.
4: And where, if I may ask, my dear Ramsey, is Captain Midnight? He could not by any chance be close to us now, could he?
3: The last I knew, Captain Midnight was at Senor Paredes' hacienda in Mexico.
4: Indeed. And you expect me to believe that, eh?
3: It doesn't make any difference to me whether you believe it or not. You asked me a question and I answered it.
4: How does it happen that Captain Midnight is still at the Paredes hacienda?
3: I didn't say he's at the Paredes hacienda. I said he was there the last time I heard from him. But I don't mind telling you how it happened.
4: Very well. Proceed.
3: You'll probably remember that Major Steele and an agent of his named Bud Conley flew away from that region in Captain Midnight's Spartan plane.
4: I remember that very well. In fact, I remember that you and Captain Midnight flying in one of my planes attacked the Spartans.
3: Yes, we did. But at the time, we didn't know that Major Steele and Conley were in it.
4: So, you and Captain Midnight attacked two of your own men. A very intelligent thing to do. But then proceed.
3: The landing gear of the plane was damaged by our fire. And Captain Midnight advised Major Steele to fly to the nearest American airport, make a landing, and get fixed up, and then return to help us.
4: Yes, to help you and Captain Midnight against me.
3: That's right.
4: But Major Steele and Conley never came back. Why?
3: I'll tell you why. Major Steele and Conley were forced down between Senor Paredes' hacienda and the airport at Ridgeville.
5: We passed over the plane, Father. You yourself pointed out to us.
3: We know you passed over Major Steele and Conley. You passed over them when Conley was dangerously ill of a fever, and they were both starving to death. And yet you didn't offer to help him.
4: Very interesting indeed. But how did it come about that Captain Midnight returned to the Paredes hacienda?
3: We were in a very small field. I flew Conley out and to the hospital at Ridgeville. I sent another plane down for Captain Midnight and the others. And they returned to the Paredes hacienda for the miners, Pinky Drake and Slim Poole.
5: Father, I do not wish to interrupt, but we should not tarry here too long. Remember what Porky said. This is a dangerous field.
4: Yes, my dear Fuhrer, you are right. We shall be on our way.
3: Well, if you're leaving, Frank Crane and I will be on our way.
4: My dear Ramsey, how could I permit such a thing? After all, we have just met again, and we have many things to talk over.
3: I see. In other words, you're not going to permit me to leave this ship.
4: Now, how could I, my dear Ramsey? An old friend like you? Why, it would be most inhospitable of me.
3: Very well. I'll ask nothing for myself, but you certainly have no objection to letting Crane go. He never met me until this morning, and you have nothing against him. So let him go.
4: You've made a very touching plea indeed. But you can see for yourself that I cannot permit that. Young Crane knows too much. I'm afraid he will also have to come along, whether he likes it or not.
2: Hey, there's that old blue-winged bus of mine out there, Chief. Stand with the props still kicking over. What do we do with it?
4: I do not believe we shall have any use for it, Gardo. But wait a moment. I do not think it would be a good idea to leave it standing there.
2: Well, what shall I do then?
4: Bang.
7: Yes, Master?
4: You will take our two guests and show them to the rear compartment of my plane. Then lock the door and stand on guard in front of it.
7: Yes, Master. You'll come with me, gentlemen.
3: You won't get away with this, Ivan Shark. I can tell you that.
2: Now then, Chief, what do you want me to do with that other ship?
4: You will go over and get into it, Gardo. When I take off here, you shall follow me. I will pick out a place to land, and you shall follow me in. Then I will show you what to do.
2: Okay.
8: Chuck, the ship's taken off.
3: Yes, I was afraid of that. What in the world's he going to do? I haven't the faintest idea.
8: What'll he do with us? Where'll he take us?
3: I'm trying to figure that out myself. Well, if there was only some way I could get in touch with Captain Midnight.
8: Oh, I don't see any way you could. Hey, but another thing. What's he going to do with that plane you were flying?
3: I don't know that either. But I can guess he didn't want to leave it on this field for fear of someone else finding it.
8: Oh, gosh, Chuck. There's something I didn't understand.
3: Well, what's that, Frank?
8: Well, I couldn't figure out why you told him the truth about so many things.
3: Well, I'll tell you, Frank. I didn't see any way in which the truth could hurt. And I wanted to keep talking to him as long as I could. The longer I could keep him listening to me, the more chance there was that someone would come along to help us.
8: Oh, gee, I see. You were thinking about that fella Hilton.
3: Yes, and that was my main idea. And again, there was no telling who might come along.
8: Well, I guess it didn't do any good, though. I didn't hear any other ship in the air before they put us in here.
3: No, but you can never tell who might see us. And if someone does see us and notices the direction we're flying, that'll be a clue for Captain Midnight.
8: Gosh, let's see if we can find out what direction we are flying. Maybe we can find some kind of a crack where we can see out.
5: But, Father, I think you are making a big mistake. Why do you take them with us?
4: You never were one, Fury, to see the long point of view. All you can see is the immediate situation.
5: I do not know what you have in mind, but I cannot see any good to come from this.
4: Never mind that for the moment. Is Gardo following us?
5: Just a moment, Father. Yes, he is to our right, a little bit behind.
4: Very good, then. I see a field ahead which seems suitable for my purpose. It's a very desolate field and one which will probably not be noticed for many days.
5: But to return to Chuck Ramsey, Father, what do you propose to do?
4: For many years, Fury, I have struggled against Captain Midnight. He is the one great obstacle to my ultimate ambition.
5: I realize that, Father, but still
4: my conflict with Captain Midnight must be settled, and settled soon. You may not realize it because you do not have my scope of imagination. But I will tell you this. The possession of Chuck Ramsey will give me the advantage over Captain Midnight I have been wanting for a long time.
0: Well, what does Ivan Shark mean? What sort of an ingenious scheme can be forming in the criminal's mind? And how will Captain Midnight ever be able to trace his young friend, Chuck Ramsey?

night ever be able to trace his young friend, Chuck Ramsey. Don't miss coming adventures. Tune in to Captain Midnight. But say, let me ask you something. Does your family car ever make noises like this? Well, if your car ever sounds like that, you know what it means. 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Chuck Ramsey is now not only in the master criminal's power, but Shark is even now flying Chuck and his friend far from Captain Midnight. Can Chuck and Frank be rescued? Be sure to listen Monday. Until then, this is Don Gordon, your Skelly man, saying goodbye and happy...

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A fiery horse with speed of light, a cloud of dust, and a hearty hi-yo, Silver, the Lone Ranger.

0: for law and order. Indian and white man alike turned to him for help, and Hi-Oh Silver came to be the battle cry of justice. Now return with us once more to those thrilling days when the West was young, and adventure lay at the end of every trail. The Lone Ranger rides again.
1: Come along, Silver! We're heading for Thundercloud's

0: Chief Thundercloud had summoned the most influential members of his tribe to confer with him. The threat of war was in the air, and as the braves debated, Tonto, the faithful Indian companion of the Lone Ranger, sat at Thundercloud's right hand. The masked man waited outside the chief's lodge while the meeting was in progress, and two other white men waited with him. One was Bart Daly, bearded and powerful, and the other his partner, Shorty Crane, a small man with shifty eyes. As our story opens, Bart is trying to mount a splendid brown and white horse tethered near the lodge.
1: Blast the critter, he almost got me that time.
2: Better give up, Bart. You can't ride.
1: I'll fix him. Give me your quirt.
2: What do you aim to do?
1: I'm going to whip the temper right out of him.
2: Here you are.
1: Now then, take that.
2: You
1: watch. Here's another fair. Hey, leave me be.
3: Fight that horse again, and I'll take that quirt and use it on you.
2: What are you butting in for, stranger?
3: That's my business.
1: I'll
3: careful.
2: Look at that draw.
1: Why
3: I'll
1: you?
3: Use these guns if you don't do as I say.
1: I was only having some fun.
3: Whose horse is this?
2: He belongs to old Thundercloud. Red Crow was telling us that nobody but the chief could ride him, so we thought as how we'd find out for ourselves.
1: I'll ride the critter yet.
3: Not unless Chief Thundercloud tells you you can.
2: Come on, Bart. Forget about the horse for now. Let's see how things are coming along in the lodge.
1: Stranger, I'll lay you 10-1, your redskin pa. Don't argue them Injuns out of going on the warpath.
3: Yes?
1: Red Crow aims to make war. And old Thundercloud don't dare go against him.
3: I'd like to know just why you two are so anxious for Thundercloud to declare war on Grey Wolf.
1: I'll just bet you would.
3: I have an idea. Red Crow would like to be chief in place of Thundercloud.
2: He's the best man, ain't he?
3: Red Crow is younger and stronger, but he hasn't the wisdom to be a leader.
1: Yeah?
3: He wants to take the braves on the warpath to gain more influence with the tribe. If he leads them successfully, he may be chosen chief instead of Thundercloud.
2: It's a good scheme if it works.
3: And it was you two who gave Red Crow an excuse for going on the warpath.
2: We just told what we seen.
1: He was right close by when Grey Wolf's braves killed Standing Bear.
3: Then why didn't you help him?
2: And lose our scalps? Not by our blame, sir.
1: Yeah, we ain't taking no chances like that.
3: No, I didn't think you would.
2: Hey, just what do you mean by
1: if
2: that?
1: If you're hit, that's...
2: What's that?
1: It sounds like them Injuns are having it hot and heavy.
2: Listen.
4: Hey, make hay, no leader, Suta.
1: That was Red Crow. He's a real convincing talker.
2: He'll argue them into going on the warpath.
3: And if he does, hundreds of braves from both Thunderclouds and Grey Wolf's tribes will die.
1: That ain't none of our lookout.
2: Jack, who cares about a pack of Indians?
4: What we... Opata, tipi.
1: Who's that?
3: Tonto speaking.
1: Stranger, they don't sound so enthusiastic for whatever your pod was saying.
3: Tonto is Thundercloud's friend. He doesn't want the tribe to go on the warpath.
2: And he's due for a disappointment.
4: Avela, Himotake.
1: That's old Thundercloud now.
4: Amon, Rodunk, Lita, Manto, Lafne.
1: The meeting's over, and they're coming out.
3: Tonto.
4: What white man want?
3: What happened? Will they go on the warpath?
5: Chief Thundercloud first send message to Grey Wolf.
1: A message?
5: Thundercloud say, if Grey Wolf give up bad brave that kill him Standing Bear, there be peace. Him not give up bad brave, there be war.
6: Grey Wolf won't give up them braves for Thundercloud to punish. This means war for sure.
5: Me not know.
3: Red Crow's responsible for this. Thundercloud doesn't want war.
5: Not right.
3: Tonto, do many of the tribe agree with Red Crow?
5: There are plenty.
3: Who is Thundercloud sending with the message?
5: Him not say.
1: Here comes Thundercloud and Red Crow now.
3: Chief Thundercloud.
7: Oh.
3: I've heard what you decided. Isn't there some other way to settle this?
7: Me not want trouble. Other Indians want them. Maybe Grey Wolf send braves kill Standing Bear. Then we have peace.
3: Grey Wolf has a lot of pride, Thundercloud. I'm afraid he'll never do it.
8: Then Red Crow, go on warpath. Kill him, Grey Wolf.
3: Has the message been sent yet?
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5: Tonto do that.
7: Tell him, Grey Wolf, when sun go down 2 weeks from now, tribe go on warpath.
5: Me tell him.
3: Thundercloud, you mean that if Tonto doesn't return with Standing Bear's killers by sundown 2 weeks from today, Red Crow will be sent on the warpath?
7: That's right.
3: But Grey Wolf's village is far off. Tonto should be given more time.
7: Red Crow plenty angry. Him not wait him longer.
8: Hey, Silver!
5: What you do?
3: I'm going with you. Perhaps together we can persuade Grey Wolf to give in.
5: Not right. Here, white fella.
7: Thundercloud, plenty glad you go.
3: We'll do the best we can, Chief Thundercloud.
1: That doggone horse of yours come near to biting me, Thundercloud.
7: You stay away.
3: That's a fine horse you have, Thundercloud.
7: Him plenty good horse.
3: They say no one but you can ride him.
7: Tonto ride him. Him like Tonto.
3: Yes? We'll have to get started, Tonto.
5: Not right,
3: Thundercloud. We have your promise to wait the full 2 weeks before you do anything.
7: 2 weeks. When sun go down, braves go on warpath.
3: Come, Tonto.

0: Both Bart and Shorty knew that Red Crow's ambition would never be satisfied until he became chief. And they used this knowledge to further their own ends. We see Red Crow, Bart, and Shorty as they ride slowly toward Thundercloud's village after a hunting trip among the surrounding hills.
1: Crow, if I was you, I'd make darn sure that Thundercloud don't get the chance to crawl out of going to war.
2: He'll do it if he can.
1: And you won't never be chief if you don't lead the Braves on the warpath. You've got to prove you're a real warrior.
3: Red Crow, plenty brave warrior. Me take 'em plenty scalp.
1: You will if you go after Grey Wolf.
2: But you won't if the masked fella comes back here with the Indians that done the killing.
3: Grey Wolf not send 'em brave.
1: Now, you can't be sure. If the masked fella's a friend of Grey Wolf's, he might be able to argue him into it.
2: And there's something else to consider. What if Grey Wolf should decide it'd be easy to send a couple of braves here for punishment than to go to war himself?
3: Me not think that.
2: Well, we thought of it.
1: We're friends of yours, Red Crow. That's why we want to help you out.
2: There's plenty of Indians in your tribe that'd like to see you, Chief, instead of Thundercloud.
3: What you want them Red Crow do?
1: Well, we got a scheme we was talking over last night.
2: It'll work, only we need your help.
1: It's like this. If the masked fella ain't here by sundown on the day set, Thundercloud will have to let you go on the warpath. He gave you his promise.
3: Him not break him promise.
1: But what you want to do is to make sure the masked fella don't get back.
3: You got him planned?
1: How many Indians are there will do what you say?
3: There are plenty.
1: Then you should fix it so the masked fella meets up with an accident on his way back.
2: A real serious accident.
1: You can have one of your engine parts keep watch from the top of Lookout Hill.
2: You can see for miles from there.
1: And then when you get word the masked fella's been sighted, send some of your friends to stop him.
3: That heap good plan.
2: And you'll know blame well the tribe will go on the warpath. And after you've made yourself a reputation, you can come back and kick old Thundercloud out. You'll have everybody eating out of your hand.
1: Beat Grey Wolf and the whole tribe will be for you.
3: Red Crow, too.
2: That's the way to talk.
1: If everything works out the way we figure, that's just one favor I aim to ask you, Red Crow.
3: What's that?
1: Give me that paint horse that belongs to Thundercloud. Outside of that white horse the masked fella rides, that paint's the swellest piece of horse flesh I ever seen.
3: Him not let him, you ride him.
1: Red Crow, you give me that horse, and I'll ride the critter if I have to break every bone in his carcass to do it.

Meanwhile, the Lone Ranger and Tonto raced toward Gray Wolf's village. Hour after hour, day after day, they urged their great horses forward. But the distance was farther than they'd expected. More than a week had passed before they reached the end of the trail. Only 4 days remained for them to get back.